0: afternoon.
1: That you're a difficult character when you're in your cups. Positive embarrassment when you're raving drunk. Yeah, I'll start again.
2: But I slipped out before the resumption. Back to the present and over to the fellow's house to join David and Anne for Better the Dog.
3: What time does the head of Marlowe and Ridgway's export department have to be at the office this fine Friday morning?
1: The head of the export department is not going to the office for the next 10 days.
3: A holiday?
1: Sort of.
3: But you've only been working there 2 weeks.
1: I know, but Mr. Marlowe himself suggested I took the time off.
3: To give him a chance to get over the strain.
1: The department's still non-operative.
3: I thought you'd settled on the secretary.
1: Yes, but she can't start till Monday week. And the only other people in my office are 2 decorators, neither of whom can type.
3: I see. So I'm going to have you under my feet for 10 days.
1: And evenings. Tina's away for the weekend, working late all next week. I don't know what I'll do with myself.
3: I may have a few suggestions.
1: I may take Mrs. Massey at her word and go down there.
3: Mrs. Massey?
1: Yes, you remember. You and Tony were great friends of theirs. Then they...
3: moved down to the coast.
1: About, well, how long ago?
3: Oh, 10 years or more. Richard and Celia Massey.
1: No, she was up here visiting her mother. I bumped into her and she invited me down.
3: It's funny, but do you know there were times when I envied Celia?
1: Well, envied her what?
3: Richard, as a husband.
1: Well, I shall forget you said that, I hope.
3: Richard was always so gay.
1: Well, Tony's been known to be gay in his time.
3: When was this?
1: No, but seriously.
3: Seriously? I wouldn't swap him for Richard.
1: You're sure now?
3: I'm sure.
1: Well, I'm glad.
3: Why? Is Richard available?
1: No, I think she's still quite attached to him.
3: I'm not surprised. He is terribly gay.
1: Yeah, we've established that.
3: Too much so for me sometimes.
1: How?
3: He used to make the odd pass at me.
1: He did what?
3: Forget I said that, too.
1: Made a pass at his best friend's wife?
3: Well, that's traditional, surely.
1: Well, not in my book.
3: Oh, come now. It can't still be Alice in Wonderland.
1: No, and it's not Tennessee Williams country, either.
3: It was harmless enough.
1: Honestly, Anne, I'm speechless.
3: Tony will be down in a second.
1: Sir?
3: See, you stay that way.
1: Now you've got me worried.
3: Now, that was another thing about Richard. He never let anything worry him.
1: Well, neither does Tony.
3: You don't believe that?
1: Well, naturally.
3: Then it is still Alice in Wonderland. He's a born worrier.
1: He is?
3: It's a good job he doesn't bite his nails. He'd be down to his shoulder blades. Not that I mind, of course, only, well...
1: What?
3: It makes me feel so inadequate. I feel there ought to be some way of reassuring him, but he just can't win.
1: Why?
3: If I say I'm sure he's worrying about nothing, I get accused of calling him neurotic.
1: And if you don't say anything?
3: He gets neurotic and says that I might as well tell him that he's got nothing to worry about. Oh, it's a tough old world.
1: I live and learn.
3: That's debatable.
1: You're right. It's high time I left Alice in Wonderland and moved on to Freud.
3: Let me know if you find the answer.
1: Yeah, I have noticed Tony hasn't been himself just lately.
3: I know. But for once, he has got something to worry about.
1: A business man?
3: Completely dead, I gather. He could do with a complete break, too.
1: Then I'd better go down and stay with the masses.
3: The connection?
1: Well, if a change is as good as a rest, a change from me ought to do him a power of good.
3: Nonsense. As far as Tony's concerned, letting fly at you is a form of therapy.
1: I found my niche at last, then.
3: When a man's edgy, he needs an Aunt Sally.
1: Odd, but I can't say I fancy the role.
3: It's either you or me, or kick the dog, of course.
1: Psyche heard that. And she doesn't fancy the idea of standing in for us. I say, I've just realized Tony's...
3: Shh, careful. I think I heard...
4: Morning, dear.
1: Morning, Tony.
4: Yeah, morning to you, too.
3: How would you like your eggs this morning, darling?
4: Surprise me.
3: Raw should do it. David will pour out your coffee.
4: I should get the office in good time today.
1: Well, you're late now.
4: I know, and with things as they are, that's a good time to get there. Business is so quiet, my secretary's planted bulbs in the in tray.
1: Then it won't be long before everything's coming up tulips.
4: It's all very well for you to be so damn cheerful about it. I'm going through the worst period I've had in years.
1: Yes, I know you are, Tony. Aunt and I were just talking about it.
4: Aunt and you?
1: No, Sally and I.
4: You don't scarcely sat down. And you plunge straight into your well-known variation of name-dropping.
1: I can't imagine why I said that.
4: I had a guess because Anne said I use you as an Aunt Sally.
1: Now, why would she say that?
4: Then she hasn't.
1: She knows perfectly well you wouldn't.
4: Right.
1: And Psyche doesn't fancy standing in for me either.
4: So I was right.
1: No. You like your coffee strong, don't you?
4: I need it when you're around.
1: I'm sure business will soon pick up.
4: Another 3 months, that's all I'm going to give it.
1: And then?
4: Sell up and emigrate.
1: You may think that now, Tony, but I wonder, Land, if you really would. Gonna wonder if you would.
4: Could you conceivably spare me the slips this morning? I've got enough trouble as it is.
1: Yes, I know you have, Alice.
4: Aunt Sally and Alice in Wonderland in 2 minutes flat. What next, I wonder?
1: Well, I should place a small bet on Tennessee Williams. No, seriously, though, Freud.
4: Freud?
1: The Freud business is slow all round, but it's fun to...
4: Anne hasn't by any chance told you that I ought to see a psychiatrist.
1: Well, of course not.
4: I wouldn't put it past her.
1: Well, you can take it from me. That's the one thing she didn't say.
4: Ah, then she did say all the rest.
1: No.
4: I know what Anne thinks, what she's always thought. That I worry over nothing.
1: How about some more coffee?
4: You haven't handed me my first cup yet.
1: Oh, haven't I? Oh, sorry. Sorry, it's so full, too early. Oops.
4: Yellow.
1: Oh, gosh.
3: Third stays on toast, darling. Has David poured out your coffee?
4: Yes, he has, as you can see.
3: Stand up and I'll mop you down.
4: I'll go upstairs and mop myself down. It'll give you a chance to think of an excuse for telling your half-wit brother that I'm in an advanced state of neurosis. I'd have every excuse if I was. I've got him living in the house.
1: I've got a feeling I've failed as a form of therapy.
3: I'm not going to say I could murder you.
1: Thanks.
3: Because I don't want to warn you in advance.
1: Well, the words ran away with me.
3: Not far enough. Oh, well, what's done's done. But in the circumstances...
1: I'll phone Celia Massey and say I'd love to go down there.
3: A breath of bracing sea air will tone you up.
1: Blow all the cobwebs away.
3: Not unless it's a gale force.
1: Might be at this time of year. Still, I'll be all right if I wrap up.
3: A good thought, generally. Did Celia say when you... Wait a minute. They've got a grown-up daughter.
1: Pauline.
3: 4 years older than Carol, so she must be...
1: 19.
3: Isn't that a trifle dangerous?
1: Lives in London, shares a flat with a girlfriend.
3: You're certain about that, only I...
1: Well, of course I am. Oh, why, good heavens, do you think I'd go down there if...
3: All right, just asking. There's no problem, then.
1: No, and you're right. It would turn me up to trifle with her. Try to wrap myself around her. Better brace myself again.
3: Hurriedly interrupting before it gets worse. I'm quite certain you'll enjoy yourself. You will, too. Richard's enormous fun.
1: Well, now, don't start that again.
3: It'll also give you a chance to see how the other half lives. They're quite well off.
1: Yes, because Richard took over his father's business. Tony had to make his own way in the world.
3: Reproof duly noted. I was being unfair, and I deserved to be an Aunt Sally. See you say when you could go down.
1: Well, sometime this evening, if that's okay by you.
3: Yes. I've arranged therapeutic treatment for tonight. Arthur Henderson's round.
1: Oh, fine.
3: That's about the only method of weaning Tony away from what, at best, is a sedative. Taken in large doses, are downright depressive.
1: Yeah, you'll have to translate.
3: It's only when we have visitors that we switch off the telly.

0: Daisy, break down the door. Nobody home.
1: Hold it. Over there, by the desk.
2: Richard?
0: Too late. The guy's dead.
2: Richard!
3: You mean here?
0: Leo Stern, drug pusher, worked for the big wheel.
2: You might answer when I call you.
3: Well, I haven't been watching the silly old girl.
0: Okay, Tracy, search the joint.
2: He'll be here any moment now.
3: Who?
2: Hmm? Oh, David, of course. What is it?
3: Yeah, what?
2: The program.
3: Oh, it's that detective series.
2: Which series?
3: Yes. David who?
2: Bliss.
3: Beats me why you asked him down, old girl.
2: Oh, I never for a second thought he'd come. Anyway, it's only for... Oh, that'll be him now. Oh, all right, I'll go. Not that you were likely to disturb yourself. Coming!
4: Hello, Mrs. Massey.
2: Hello, David. How lovely to see you. Come along in.
4: I hope you don't mind me bringing Psyche.
2: Not in the least. Isn't it an awful night?
4: You're terrible.
2: Good gracious, what an enormous suitcase. Anybody think you've come for a week?
4: I have.
2: Yeah.
4: You asked me for the week.
2: I did?
4: Yes.
2: Oh, well, it can't be helped. Oh, it doesn't sound very welcoming, does it? Teasing, really. I tell you who will be glad to see you. Pauline. You can say hello to her first, and then I'll take you into Richard.
4: Well, I thought Pauline lived in London.
2: Well, she does mostly, but she's in here. Pauline, darling, look who's arrived. Pauline. Better leave it till later, David. That was her boyfriend with her.
4: I thought it must be.
2: He's not all that keen on television.
4: I'm not surprised.
2: Always say it. You're only young once, so make the most of it.
4: Yes, well, they've certainly taken you at your word.
2: I want to slip upstairs and shut the window in your room, so you go in and talk to Richard. That door there, look. He's dying to see you.
4: I'm looking forward to seeing him. Yes, come on, Psyche. You come with me.
0: Headquarters, Tracy. And step on it.
4: Hello, Mr. Massey.
0: Narcotics have picked up LSD Sam.
4: Hello, Mr. Massey. Mr. Massey? Good program.
3: Oh, yes, not bad, yes. Oh, hello, old boy. I didn't hear you come in. Take a pill.
4: Oh, thanks.
0: Okay, Sam. Start talking.
3: Did you have a good journey down?
4: Well, apart from the train being half an hour late.
3: Oh, yes, I say that for them. They do run to time.
4: Mine was half an hour late.
3: Oh, yes. Good show.
0: Taking you for a nice little ride, Sam.
3: How did you get up from the station?
4: I took a taxi.
0: Down to the morgue.
3: Yes, you should have taken a taxi.
4: Yeah, I did.
2: Did what?
4: I was just saying,
3: he should have taken a taxi, you see.
0: We want you to identify the body, Sam.
2: You don't mean you walked all the way out from the station?
4: No.
0: Just routine.
2: Carrying that enormous suitcase, too.
4: I came by taxi.
2: Funny, there are usually plenty around.
4: I don't want to seem stubborn, but there were plenty around, and I did take one.
0: Who put the finger on him, Sam?
3: Yeah, I'd admit you in the car if I'd known you were going to walk.
4: That's all right. The exercise did me good.
2: Did you have a good journey down?
4: No, apart from the train being half an hour late.
2: Oh, yes, I know. They are very punctual.
4: I'm not by any chance interfering with your television.
3: Oh, no, that's caused by something electrical next door.
0: Want to talk now, Sam?
2: You might offer David a drink, darling.
3: Hmm, what? Oh, yes, right. Oh, I had to do with a snifter myself.
2: The doctor said you were drinking too much.
3: Ah, those days are over, old girl.
2: Well, I haven't noticed the change.
3: I know, but I've changed my doctor. Well, what's your tipple, old boy? Gin, whiskey, brandy, you name it, I've got it.
4: I'd just as soon have something soft.
3: I'll have to make mine a double to get over the shock.
2: Well, I've got some orange juice in the fridge, if you'd like that, David.
4: Yes, but don't you bother. Point me in the right direction and I'll get it myself.
2: Oh, I wouldn't leave it letting you get it. You've done enough walking for today.
4: I'm up now.
0: So you won't talk, huh?
4: Your kitchen through here?
2: Yes.
4: Good gracious, what on earth have you got in there?
2: Oh, that's Tim. Short and tiny, Tim. You'd never have believed he could be that big if you'd seen him as a puppy.
4: I'd never have believed any dog could be that big.
2: But it's all right, he doesn't bite.
4: Well, that size, a wag of the tail could be lethal.
2: Just go in and pat him.
4: What with? Only joking. No, Psyche, you stay in here. Tim would have you for supper. Yes, I know. I know all about that. But Tim's no ordinary dog. Look. Psyche, don't be silly. Psyche, get down. I'm terribly sorry, Mr. Massey.
3: Hmm? About what?
4: My dog.
3: Oh, you've got a dog with you, have you? Well?
4: Sitting on your lap.
3: Well, yes, yes, you're a nice little thing, aren't you?
0: Okay, Tracy, back to headquarters.
2: What sort of television have Anne and Tony got, David?
4: Well, actually, they've just changed their portable set for an ordinary one with a 23-inch screen.
3: What sort of television have Tony and Anne got, David?
4: An ordinary one with a 23-inch screen.
2: What's that screen?
4: 16 feet by 12 foot 6.
2: The man at the shop told us ours was the largest they made.
3: Can you get all three channels on it?
4: 36 altogether. Including four from Japan.
3: Well, three's enough for me.
4: He's got solid gold controls, a built-in fully stocked bar, and when there's a break in transmission, a man pops up and plays the organ.
2: What will they think of next? A man pops up.
4: Well, we must have lots to talk about after all these years, and I feel that, well...
3: You feel what?
4: Well, it might be easier if we switched off the telly.
3: Oh, yes, okay, then it's not up to much anyway.
0: Okay, Tracy, see if you can...
3: Well, now, old boy, what's new with you?
4: Well, as a matter of fact, I've got a new job.
2: Oh, so you told me when we met. Something to do with exports?
4: Yes.
2: But you haven't started it yet, have you?
4: Well, no, not yet, not properly. How's business with you, Mr. Massey?
3: Don't ask, old boy. I never do. And Tony?
4: Well, pretty quiet.
3: Yeah, same with me.
4: Same all round, I think.
3: Yes, yes, same everywhere.
4: Yes, well, there's only one thing left to be said now.
3: Oh, what's that?
4: Well, let's see what's on the other channel.
2: He'd left a note saying he'd gone for a walk with his dog. Heaven knows what time he gets up. Do you think he'll want a cooked breakfast?
3: Hmm? No, just coffee for me, thanks.
2: If you stopped reading your newspaper, you'd hear what I was saying.
3: Why do you think I'm reading it?
2: You'll have to take David out somewhere today.
3: Why can't you take him out? I fixed up to play golf.
4: Morning.
3: Morning, old boy.
2: David.
4: Is Tiny Tim around?
2: No, I've shut him in the kitchen.
4: Psyche. Yes, all clear.
2: I don't know whether you like a cooked breakfast, David, but Richard's only having coffee.
4: Well, then I'll have the same.
3: Yes, I have to watch my weight.
2: He can't have been looking lately.
3: You've thickened out a bit yourself since David first knew you, hasn't she, eh?
2: I've got a remarkably good figure for a woman of my age. I may be an inch or two bigger around the hips.
3: Oh, come now, old girl.
2: Well, you might come to my defense, David.
3: You didn't come to mine.
4: Well, I wouldn't have thought it applied either way around.
3: It's not in my case either, eh?
4: Well, not really, no.
3: What do you mean, not really?
4: Well, that I wouldn't have said you were all that round for a man of your fat. But you're not all that fat for an alcoholic your size. Not all that big for a man with your pot. For a man of your build. Sorry, I'm afraid I've got a habit of putting my foot in it.
3: Don't apologize, old boy. Let's hear you have a crack at Celia.
4: Well, I honestly don't think how old you are comes into it, Mrs. Massey.
2: Meaning what?
4: Well, you've got remarkably big hips for a woman of any age. your hips are a foot or two bigger than most. Your figure's better than most.
3: Ah, no, old boy, you were right before. It's all those French patisseries she wolfs down.
2: Now, listen, Richard, I don't want to lose my temper in front of you.
3: Yes, well, I just realized it's time I was off. Go for yourself, David.
4: No.
3: Oh, it's a pity I've taken you along. Well, see you this evening.
2: Richard, you can't go till you've written out checks for that pile of bills. They're nearly all final demands.
3: You worry too much, old girl.
2: Well, if I didn't worry, nobody would.
3: Sounds like a good idea. See you.
2: A complete Peter Pan, that's Richard's trouble. He's always spent money like water and won't face up to the fact that the spring's running dry. Well, you'll have to excuse me, David. I'm off to London to buy myself a few new clothes. I'm afraid I'll have to leave you in Pauline's hands for today.
4: Oh, now, look, Mrs. Massey, I'm sure she doesn't want to be bothered with me.
2: I'm sure she'll be delighted. She hasn't got anything on.
4: I know, but even so. I'm sure she doesn't want me with my hands on her all day. But don't want me on her hands.
2: Well, ask her yourself when she comes down. Bye for now.
4: Come on, Psyche. We're going for a walk. I know, and now we're going for another. Pity we haven't got weight problems. Because I've got a feeling it's going to turn into a walking holiday.

0: 2 to control. On watch outside Weatherby's warehouse.
1: Mind if I turn it off, Anne?
2: Huh? No, not a bit.
0: Small van, license number XYE11.
1: I never imagined, never in all my life imagined, I'd find myself saying that, well...
2: That you miss having David around.
1: Incredibly enough.
2: Absence making the heart grow fonder.
1: With the backlog he had, it ought to have taken years.
2: Yet he's only been gone 2 days.
1: 3, counting today.
2: Oh, so you're even counting the days.
1: No, I know. I better fix up to see a psychiatrist. There must be something wrong with me. I'm even beginning to hear things.
2: Psyche barking.
1: You heard it too?
2: Yes. It doesn't make sense. He's not...
3: Hello?
1: Oh, hello, lad.
3: Psyche's excited to be back. So am I.
1: Oh, we're glad to have you back. Strange as it may seem, and it certainly does to me.
2: What prompted you to come back so early?
3: Well, everything in general. Pauline in particular.
2: Oh, she was down there then.
3: Yes, but I avoided her for the first 2 days. Then last night, for want of something better to do, I agreed to take her to the cinema.
2: Oh? And what happened?
3: Well, nothing. Not in that sense. But believe me, through no fault of hers.
2: Why? What did she do?
3: Sat uncomfortably close to me.
1: Well, you can't blame the girl for that. There's never much room between seats.
3: I know, but you don't understand. You see, she...
2: She what?
3: Sat close to me all the way down.
2: You don't mean that
3: That's exactly what I mean, and it couldn't have been more embarrassing. I moved my legs away, of course, and then the trouble really started.
2: But you don't mean Pauline complained?
3: No, but the woman on the other side did. Before I could stop her, she'd called the usherette.
2: Oh, no, really?
3: Yes, and I must say, Pauline helped terrifically.
2: Explained that it was all a mistake.
3: Swore she'd never seen me before in her life. Well, I said to the manager when he escorted me out.
1: He escorted you out?
3: Well, I could have had a police escort, only I didn't want to be ostentatious. The whole thing, I said, has been a complete nightmare.
2: I can understand that.
1: Oh, dear, poor old lad. Still, put it down to experience. As a matter of interest, is she attractive?
3: Who, Pauline? No, in an obvious sort of way, yes. She's quite a big girl.
1: With everything to match, eh?
3: Well, I didn't notice what she was wearing.
1: Yeah. That's not what I meant, but never mind.
3: Well, I haven't time to ask you what you meant. I'm due round at Tina's flat. Overdue, in fact.
2: You've been in touch with her, then?
3: They rang her from the Masseys this morning. Said I'd be round at 7, when the train was late.
2: Did you tell her about last night?
3: No, I didn't get around to it.
2: Then don't.
3: No, look, Anne, you're always saying deceit's not my strong point, and you're right. It's no good me trying to lie about it.
2: There's all the difference between lying and not opening your mouth.
1: No, there is with David. The first is difficult, the second impossible.
3: I know, and that's why I've made up my mind to tell Tina the whole story and to make a quick exit before Anne talks me out of it.
4: Goodbye.
2: No, David, wait. Oh, I'm sure he's making a mistake, aren't you?
1: No.
2: You're not?
1: He'd make thousands anyway.
5: We've got the sitting room to ourselves. Sheila's washing her hair, so let's make the most of it. Sofa?
3: Yes, right, huh? Tina, before we go any further...
5: We haven't even got to the sofa yet.
3: Well, I have.
5: And I'm right beside you. Now then.
3: There's something I've got to tell you about last night.
5: Oh, dear. Is there?
3: Anne's right. Lying's not my strong point, and that's what I've made up my mind to do.
5: Lie to me?
3: Yes. No, to tell you the whole story.
5: If you must. But as fast as you can. Sheila won't be all that long.
3: Well, briefly and to the point, then. I got fast with Pauline last night. Oh, hello. I'm off to my usual start.
5: Now, calm down and try again.
3: I took her to the cinema.
5: Oh, did you indeed?
3: Yes.
5: And what happened?
3: Everything. But believe me, through no fault of hers.
5: There's nothing. Nothing like admitting it.
3: What?
5: That you made all the running.
3: I did? Oh, no. If I said that, I got it the wrong way round. You see, it all began because...
5: Is it likely to be a long story?
3: At this rate, yes.
5: Then couldn't you kiss me first?
3: My pleasure, darling Tina. I say, why didn't I think of that?
5: It all began...
3: No, because Pauline was sitting uncomfortably close to me.
5: Well, she'd hardly be sitting 3 seats away.
3: I know, but it wasn't just that she was sitting next to me.
5: What then?
3: Well, I was sitting close to her all the way down.
5: Oh, shame on you.
3: On me? Oh, no, I've got that the wrong way around, too. Look, I'll start again.
5: It's okay. I get the gist. Pauline was playing footy-footy.
3: Well, yes.
5: And then?
3: Well, I moved my legs and started on the woman on the other side. No. She did.
5: Started on you?
3: No, started to complain. Well, anyway, to cut a long story short...
5: And not before time.
3: The woman complained to the usherette. Pauline swore she'd never seen her before, and I ended up kissing the manager. No.
5: No, I thought not.
3: Ended up by being escorted out.
5: Oh, dear. Poor David. What a nightmare for you.
3: Well, I'm glad I've told you about it.
5: Would you say she was attractive?
3: Who, Pauline? Oh, in an obvious sort of way, yes.
5: As attractive as me?
3: Oh, good gracious. Comparing Pauline with you is like, well, comparing a tank to a Rolls Royce.
5: A Rolls can go quite fast.
3: Oh, good heavens, yes. 100 miles an hour plus.
5: And Sheila's still washing her hair.
3: Well, what on earth's that got to do with... Oh, gosh, I see what you're getting at. Darling, Tina, I have missed you.
5: And I've missed you, darling. Mm.
3: Good heavens.
5: What?
3: I was just thinking. It's a good job there's a 70 miles an hour speed limit. First cooked breakfast I've had in 4 days.
2: Why? What does Richard have?
3: Just coffee. He's watching his weight and needs to.
2: Bit lace spread?
3: No, concentrated at the front. But you know, Anne, you were right about him.
2: He is gay.
3: Not even vaguely.
2: He's not?
3: Wears the permanent fixed grin of a losing candidate listening to the mayor announcing the election results. But you were right about him in one respect. He really doesn't let things worry him.
2: No?
3: No, lets his wife worry about them instead. He's a complete Peter Pan, not to mention ostrich and something of a rabbit.
2: How?
3: Beats a breezy retreat the moment Celia says boo. Drinks too much as well. And you know why?
2: Why?
3: Because if he didn't, he'd be a complete nervous wreck. Now, that description hardly fits Tony, does it?
2: Well, I'd never have recognized it as Richard.
3: And the moral of our story? Better the dog you know.
2: However crusty.
3: No, not you, Tony. Well, I wouldn't have said he was.
2: Nonsense, he's got a shocking temper. It's soon over and forgotten, though.
3: Spend a few days with Richard, and you'll be only too glad to get back and have a row with him.
2: Spend a few days with Richard, and I wouldn't have long to wait.
3: No, but seriously, compared with Richard...
2: Tony's twice the man. I've always known that.
3: Well, I've been wasting my breath, then.
2: No, it's good for me to be reminded. It's done me good, too. I might even hang on to Tony a little longer.
3: Well, I should. And if you ever think of getting rid of him, just think of...
4: Morning, Daniel.
3: Oh, morning, Tony.
2: David will pour out your coffee for you, darling. I'll go and get your... Oh... I haven't kissed you good morning, have I? There. The breakfast won't be long.
6: Now what does she want?
3: Nothing.
6: Oh, yes, she does. Something prompted her to kiss me.
3: Yes, me. Saying she doesn't realize how well off she is to have you for a husband.
6: Oh, don't tell me she's been bemoaning her lot again.
3: On the contrary, she's decided to hang on to you for a bit.
6: Shall we start from the beginning?
3: Well, it really began before I went away.
6: Then let's begin there.
3: Well, Anne had got the idea Richard was terribly gay.
6: I've been known to be gay in my time.
3: I know, that's what I said.
6: And Anne said?
3: When was that? Only as a joke, of course. Anyway, I've come back and rather destroyed his image.
6: So she's decided to hang on to me even if I am neurotic.
3: Well, whoever said you were?
6: She did, remember the day you left.
3: Well, worried a bit, perhaps. I don't know about neurotic, but I do know...
6: No, sugar, I'm cutting it out. Yeah, you do know what?
3: What Anne said about you just now.
6: Oh, what was that?
3: That compared with Richard, you've got twice the paunch. compared with him, you're twice as crusty.
6: Oh, for heaven's sake. So she has been bemoaning her lot.
3: No, I got it all wrong.
6: What did she say,
3: then? By comparison, you're twice the moaner. Twice the rabbit. Nervous, twice the man.
6: Don't say another word. Not another word. Understand?
3: I understand why, too.
6: You do?
3: A familiar phrase, but it could have been specially coined for me.
6: Meaning?
3: Least said, soonest mended.
7: That was A Life of Bliss with George Cole as David Bliss, Brenda Bruce as Anne Fellows, Colin Gordon as Tony Fellows, Muriel Pavlo as Tina Holliday, and Percy Edwards as Psyche. Richard was played by Victor Lucas, Celia by Pauline Letts, and the voices on television by John Graham. A Life of Bliss is written by Godfrey Harrison and produced by Edward Taylor.

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0: the bishop's chaplain, the Reverend Mervyn Newt, is in the study listening to the record player.
1: Lesson 4. Heinrich goes to see Gretchen at her home.
2: Guten Morgen, mein Herr.
3: Guten Morgen, mein Herr.
1: Guten Morgen, meine Dame.
3: Guten Morgen, meine Dame.
4: Good morning, Newt.
3: Guten Morgen, meine Lord.
4: Newt, what are you doing?
3: I'm so sorry, my Lord. I'm just brushing up my German.
4: German? Whatever for?
3: Well, surely you haven't forgotten, my Lord. I'm going away this evening.
4: Oh, yes, of course you are, Newt. You're going to Oberammergau to see the Passion Play.
3: That's right, my Lord.
4: Are you flying?
3: No, my Lord. I catch the all-night bus from St. Ogg's to London and arrive at Victoria Coach Station at 6 a.m. Then I have a short freshen up and join my party at 9. We cross the channel from Harwich to the Hook, arriving at 7 tomorrow evening, with half an hour to spare for a short freshen up, before we pick up the coach. Then we travel through the night, arriving at Oberammergau at 7:45, with just time for a short freshen up.

0: begins at half past.
1: The play begins at half past eight in the morning?
0: Yes. Well, it has to, you see. It lasts 8 hours.
1: Well, I hope you've got a comfortable seat, Newt.
0: Well, I haven't got an actual seat, my lord.
1: You haven't?
0: No, but they say I'll be able to see practically everything from where I'm standing.
1: Standing, Newt, for 8 hours? You'll be glad to get to bed after that.
0: Oh, we can't afford to stay the night. We just have 40 minutes for sightseeing and a short freshen up before catching the coach home. In fact, I shall be sitting beside you at evensong the next afternoon.
1: Really? Well, I trust you'll have a very long freshen up before you do, Newt. Now, where's the St. Ogg's Gazette?
0: Over there, my lord, on the desk.
1: Ah, yes. Oh, now, I wonder what they've said about me this week.
0: Nothing, my lord. But there's a lot about the Dean.
1: The Dean? But they wrote about him last week. I don't know why they should think his doings are of such interest to the public.
0: Well, this week it's rather special, my lord. His guttering appeal has reached its target.
1: What guttering appeal?
0: You know, my lord, his plan to fit plastic gutters round the cathedral.
1: But hasn't he done that yet?
0: No, it seems the appeal was rather slow getting off the ground.
1: Yes, it must have been. Really, what vandal has done this?
0: Done what, my lord?
1: Well, torn a bit off the back page of this paper.
0: Oh, dear, I'm afraid I'm guilty, my lord. There was rather a good competition in
1: it. Oh, really, Duke, you and your competitions. You might have waited until I'd read the paper before mutilating it like this.
0: I'm sorry, my lord, but there wasn't anything of interest on the page. Look, it's here.
1: Excitement at cathedral. What do you mean, nothing interesting? Excitement continues in the cathedral close since the arrival last month of Mr. William T. Lynch, the well-known construction industry tycoon, who with his family have moved into the old chantry. What a ridiculous headline. How dare they mislead the public like that?
0: Oh, my lord, don't throw it away. The competition. My entry form's on the back.
1: All right. Don't fuss. I'll smooth it out. But this isn't your entry form.
0: Yes, it is, my lord.
1: But it's got Mrs. Loosemore's name on it.
0: Ah, yes. You see, I always enter in other people's names to bring me luck.
1: Yeah, but, I mean, what happens when you win?
0: Well, I don't know, my lord. I never do.
1: Oh. Surely the prize would go to the person whose name is on the coupon.
0: I suppose it would.
1: Yeah, well, it'd hardly bring you luck, would it, Newt?
0: No, my lord. No, thank you very much. Did you see this, my lord?
1: What?
0: It says in the cathedral news column, the dean told our reporter in confidence he considers Mr. Lynch an acquisition to the society of the cathedral
1: church. Oh, did he? Well, I wish he hadn't.
0: Why do you keep on refusing to meet Mr. Lynch, my lord?
1: Because, Newt, when someone like that...
0: You mean someone rich?
1: When someone like that, Newt, moves into our society, someone we've never met, if we all flock round him, people notice. And as they're always eager to criticize the church, they soon start saying unkind things about our motives.
0: You're afraid people will say you're after his money?
1: Not afraid for myself, Newt, no. You know that I am not one to care what people say about me, but I do care for the good name of the church.
0: Oh, well, of course, I understand, my lord.
1: Yeah, well, I'm glad you do, Newt.
0: Shall I go and answer the door, my lord?
1: No, I'll go. I think it's something that I've been waiting for.
0: Ah, well, in that case, I'll get on with my German.
2: Wie geht es Ihnen, meine Dame?
0: Wie geht es Ihnen, meine Dame?
3: Wie geht es Ihnen, mein Herr?
0: Wie geht es Ihnen, mein Herr?
4: No.
0: Ja, I mean, come in, my lord.
4: Come along, help me carry these two boxes into the study.
0: Crikey, Moses. What are they, my lord?
1: Oh, they're something I've always wanted, Newt. An up-to-date encyclopedia. Now, come on, you take that box.
0: Right, man. Ooh!
1: And I'll take this one. Ooh! They're heavy, aren't they?
0: Oh, I don't know. I've carried heavier things than this, my lord.
1: Have you? Oh, well, in that case, you can carry this one as well. Come along, Newt. No, it's perfectly all right, Newt. Come along, the door's open.
0: Just mind the chair, Newt.
1: That's right, now, come along. Splendid. Put them down on the desk. Oh, now, let's see.
0: Where did you buy these, my lord?
1: Last week, Newt, a brochure arrived describing them and pointing out how important it is to have a really efficient storehouse of information that one can consult at any time. Look, here we are. The New Empire Book of Knowledge. What do you think of that?
0: Very nice, but do you really need these, my lord? After all, you've got the ones in the bookcase.
1: Oh, they're no good, Newt. They're all out of date.
0: But weren't these very expensive? Sets like these are usually at least a couple of hundred pounds.
1: Well, that's just it.

0: note. These were only £97.50.
1: Oh, are they second hand?
0: Oh, very good. Of course not. They're brand spanking new.
1: Where will you put them?
0: Here, Newt, on these shelves. I've already cleared a space. Come on, let's put them up.
1: All right, my lord. It was lucky you happened to have £97.50 to spare, wasn't it, my lord?
0: Oh, my dear Newt, I have never had £97.50 to spare.
1: Then where did you get the money?
0: From the bishop's fund.
1: Oh, I thought you'd bought them for yourself.
0: No, no, Newt. They are an investment for my successors.
1: Ah, but I thought the bishop's fund was rather low, my lord. You said the other day it was down to a bare £100.
0: That's quite right, Newt. And now it's down to an even barer £2.50. Oh, don't they look handsome?
1: They do indeed, my lord.
0: Now, Newt, ask me a question.
1: Me, my lord? What sort of question?
0: Any sort of question you like, Newt.
1: Will it be all right for me to pop down to the travel agent and buy my ticket?
0: I don't mean that sort of question. I mean something that will test the efficiency of these books.
1: Oh, I see, yes. I know. There was something in this competition. Wait a minute, here we are.
0: Yes, do come along. What was it?
1: It's in the section on gardening. What is the botanical name for lady's slipper?
0: Ah, and you don't know?
1: No, my lord.
0: Then let us see what the new Empire Book of Knowledge can tell us. Now, come along, let's see. Latinu. That's the one. Let's see now. Ladybird. Here we are. Lady's slipper. Now, you see, Newt, how much easier life becomes when one has a really efficient set of reference books. You might have been puzzling over this for years.
1: Yes, I'm sure I should have done, my lord. What does it say?
0: Lady's slipper. See under botanical name.
1: It's not too helpful, is it, my lord?
0: Oh, my dear Duke, the compilers of these volumes may surely be permitted to assume that a certain level of intelligence is in their reader.
1: You mean they expect us to know the botanical name for Lady's slipper?
0: Well, yes, of course, Duke.
1: Then, please, could you tell me what it is, my lord?
0: Ah, yes. Would you go and see who that is?
2: Good morning, Archdeacon.
3: Good morning, Newt. Is the bishop in?
1: Yes, he's in the study. Won't you come in?
3: Oh, thank you.
1: Archdeacon?
3: Yes, Newt?
1: Do you know anything about ladies' slippers?
3: I say, steady on.
1: The Archdeacon, my lord.
0: Ah, Henry, come along in.
3: Thank you, Bishop.
0: Henry, what have you got there under your arm?
3: Just my bathing trunks.
0: Your bathing trunks?
3: Yes, I've been for a dip.
0: What, in the municipal baths, Henry?
3: No, across the road.
1: Oh, at Mr. Lynch's house, Archdeacon.
3: That's right, Newt.
0: He hasn't put a swimming pool in that beautiful old garden.
3: Yes, Bishop, it's cheered it up no end.
0: Oh. Go and answer the door, would you, Newt?
1: Very well, my lord.
0: Have a glass of sherry, Henry.
3: Oh, better not, Bishop.
0: Really, Henry, are you sure?
3: Yes, Bishop. I've just had a pims by the pool.
0: Oh.
1: Dean, my lord.
4: Good morning, my lord. Archdeacon.
0: Good morning, Dean.
3: Morning, Dean.
4: Well, my lord, the guttering appeal has reached its target. The builders started work this morning and the first plastic gutter will be up by lunchtime.
0: Yes, I'm sure you are to be congratulated, Dean.
4: We are all to be congratulated, my lord. I could certainly not have undertaken such a task without the help and support I received from you and the other guarantors.
0: Guarantors? What guarantors?
4: I see you have forgotten the dinner at the Mitre Hotel with which we launched the appeal last year.
0: Well, of course I haven't. Why should I have forgotten it?
4: Frankly, my lord, because there was a regrettably high incidence of overindulgence that evening.
3: I didn't notice anything, Dean.
4: That doesn't surprise me, Archdeacon.
0: I seem to remember you asking me to share a bottle of wine with you, Dean.
4: Half a bottle, my lord.
0: Oh, was it?
4: Between four of us. To celebrate your decision.
0: What decision?
4: Personally, to guarantee the appeal in the sum of £100 in case it should not reach its target.
0: I did. I agreed to act as guarantor.
4: Then you have forgotten.
0: What? Oh, no. Now that you mention it, I do have a vague recollection of signing something for you at the dinner.
4: It was a fine and noble gesture, my lord.
0: Oh, thank you, Dean. How very gracious.
1: Well, you must be relieved. The appeal has reached its target.
0: Not at all, Newt, not at all. You don't suppose I would undertake to be a guarantor without being prepared to face the consequences, Newt?
4: I'm relieved to hear you say that, my lord.
0: Why, Dean?
4: Because I have come to ask you for your check.
0: What check?
4: For the £100, my lord. I've come to collect it.
0: But you don't need it if you've reached your target.
4: Indeed, I do. It makes up the sum.
0: What? Do you mean to say you've included the guarantor's money in order to reach the target?
4: Certainly, my lord. Otherwise, we couldn't begin the work.
0: But the report in the Gazette doesn't say anything about needing to use the guarantor's money, Dean.
4: Naturally, I wished to promote confidence.
0: Oh, Dean, I'm surprised at you. To conceal the true state of the appeal like that is most dishonest.
4: Indeed, it is not, my lord. Mr. Lynch assures me that it is perfectly usual practice in business.
0: For how long, Dean, have we at St. Ogg's taken the practices of business as a model for our conduct?
4: Not for long enough, my lord. Had we done so, we should not now be in the financial difficulties we are. So, my lord, may I have your check?
0: Oh, well, I'm very sorry, Dean, but the more I think about it, you know, I don't really remember agreeing to be a guarantor.
4: Indeed, my lord, as I feared, the wine has affected your memory.
0: Frankly, Dean, I might say the same to you.
4: What?
0: Well, I mean, you can't be certain that you didn't imagine the whole thing.
4: As it happens, I can. I took the precaution of seeing that all the guarantors gave their agreement in writing. These forms are in the appeal file and can be produced.
0: Oh, can they? Oh, well, Dean, I'm afraid I must ask you to wait for payment.
4: How long do you wish me to wait?
0: Well, frankly, for as long as possible.
4: Oh, well, very well, my lord. I'll come back in half an hour.
0: Half an hour? Can't you wait longer than that?
4: Well, I might make it 3/4. Oh. But beyond that would be cutting things fine.
0: Cutting what things fine?
4: My arrangement to pay the builder a substantial sum at 12 o'clock noon today.
0: And you're relying on my £100 for this?
4: Yes, my lord. I shall return in 40 minutes with the form you signed. And now, if you will excuse me, I must go and see how the work is progressing.
0: Oh, do, Dean, do. And I hope it gives you great satisfaction.
4: I'm sure it will, my lord. My lord, I am not a vain man, but I must confess it pleases me to think that I shall be remembered as the dean who fitted the cathedral with plastic gutters.
2: Good morning, my lord.
1: Oh, Bishop, what will you do, my lord?
0: I've no idea. How on earth can I find £100 in half an hour?
1: I suppose you could approach Lady Hawley, my lord.
0: Lady Hawley? Newt, no, she was at the dinner. She's almost certainly a guarantor herself. Of course, there's old Lord Ringmould.
2: He was there too, Bishop.
0: Was he, Henry? I wonder if he escaped the dean's clutches.
2: Not a chance. Not in the state he was in.
0: Really, I'm bound to say I think the dean behaved disgracefully, taking advantage of the relaxed atmosphere of that dinner to trick people.
1: But who will you ask to help you, my lord?
0: I don't know, Newt. Unless, of course, Newt.
1: But I've only got £20, my lord. I need that for Obamagar. I couldn't possibly.
0: Yes, all right, of course, yes.
3: I think I'll be off.
0: No, Henry, don't go. I didn't really expect you to help, Henry, no. But can't you think of someone?
2: Frankly, yes, Bishop.
0: You can?
1: Oh, so can I, my lord.
0: Who?
1: Mr. Lynch, my lord.
0: Really, Newt? Ask a stranger for £100? A newcomer to the close, a rich man who I haven't even met.
2: You don't have to ask him to give it, Bishop.
1: No, my lord, you need only ask for a loan.
0: Oh, no, I'm afraid it's out of the question.
1: Then what will you do, my lord?
0: Well, I shall have to sell something.
2: Something worth £100, Bishop?
0: Yes, you're right, Henry. I don't think I've got anything that's worth £100.
1: Yes, you have, my lord. The books.
2: Oh, what are they, Bishop?
0: Oh, Henry, it's something I've wanted all my life. A work I can consult whenever I need information. A new and up-to-date set of encyclopedia.
2: Why not consult them now, Bishop?
0: What about, Henry?
2: Where to find £100.
0: Oh, I suppose you're both right. I shall have to sell them. Let me see, the publishers of the New European Publishing Company, 215 Station Approach Hove.
1: If you like, I'll ring them, my lord.
0: Oh, all right. Newt, I suppose you'd better. No, I won't. Nothing will induce me to part with them.
1: Oh, wait a minute, I'll answer that. The Palace of St. Ogg's Bishop's Chaplain speaking. Yes, Dean?
5: Oh,
1: Yes. Very well. I'll tell his lordship.
5: What did he want?
1: Just, he's not coming to collect the money after all.
5: He's not? There you are, Henry. What did I say? I knew it would have been a mistake to sell my books.
1: No, he's sending the builder instead.
5: He's doing what?
1: He said it would save time if you gave him the money direct.
5: Oh, and what about this form I'm supposed to have signed? I thought he was going to bring it to show me.
1: He says he will give it to the builder. What will he do now, my lord?
5: Do, Newt, what do you think we're going to do? You're going to ring the new European publishing company.
1: Right, my lord. I'll just get through to them.
5: Oh, really? Come on, Henry. Help me put them back in these boxes. How long have you had them, Bishop?
4: About 10 minutes.
5: Oh, really? No, Henry, it's heartbreaking. The thing I need above everything else, really up-to-date information.
6: Are you sure it is up-to-date, Bishop?
5: Well, of course it is. Any work this size takes a while to prepare, and there's bound to be a certain time lag. Why do you ask?
6: Because it says here, published in 1920.
5: 1920?
6: Yes, I suppose that's the time lag.
5: Oh.
1: Publishers on the line, my lord. Do you want to speak to them first?
5: I most certainly do, Newt. Hello, hello. This is the Bishop of St. Ogg's speaking. Yes. I recently purchased the new European Book of Knowledge from you, and I am extremely displeased to find that they are out of date. Yes, they were printed in 1920. But, my dear sir, in your brochure, you described them as being just published.
7: I see.
6: What's he say, Bishop?
5: He seems the brochure was printed in 1920. All the same, I must insist you refund my money. Against your principles? I can tell you, sir, it is against my principles to pay £97.50 for a set of out-of-date reference books. What do you mean that's only the first installment? Another £97.50 within 6 months? But this is disgraceful. Oh, yes, it very well may be good business from your point of view, but morally, let me tell you...
1: What's the matter, my lord?
5: He's rung off. Now what am I going to do?
6: You'd better phone Lynch, Bishop. It's your only hope.
1: Yes, my lord, let me get through.
5: Oh,
1: for you.
5: I suppose so, Newt. To ask him for money like this is just the very thing that I didn't want to do. Quickly, Henry, before Newt gets through, tell me what sort of a man is he?
6: I don't know, Bishop. I've never met him.
1: But you've just been swimming in his pool, Archdeacon.
6: Yes, but he wasn't there.
5: Then who was?
6: Just his wife.
5: Oh, really, what a pity.
6: Oh, I wouldn't say that.
1: Hello. Oh, is that Mrs. Lynch? Yes, this is the Bishop's chaplain speaking. Yes, the Bishop was wondering if your husband would care to call and see him. Well, as soon as possible, really. He is. How funny. Yes, I'll certainly tell his lordship, yes. I do hope that I'll meet you soon, too. Yes, I've heard all about you.
5: Yeah, but I just have all that news.
1: Yes, well, I must go now. Goodbye.
5: Is he coming?
1: Yes, he was coming anyway.
5: He was? You mean he intended to call upon me uninvited?
1: No, my lord. The dean had asked him to call.
5: The dean? Why did the dean want him to call on me?
1: To collect the £100. It seems it's one of his firms putting up the plastic guttering.
5: What do you mean? Lynch is the dean's builder. But I can't ask him to lend me money to pay himself.
1: That'll be him now, my lord.
5: Oh, Henry, what can I do?
6: You'd better tell him the truth, Bishop.
5: Yes, but it's too humiliating.
1: Shall I let him in, my lord?
5: Yes, Newt, I suppose so.
1: And my lord,
5: What is it?
1: Well, if I don't go to the travel agent and pay for my ticket, I shan't be able to go to Oberammergau this evening. I realize it's not the best time to mention it.
5: On the contrary, Newt, it's the perfect time.
1: You mean I can go?
5: No, I mean you can give me the money.
1: Yes,
5: something on account, Newt. That'll keep him quiet and give us time to think. Come on, Newt. Come on, hand it over.
1: But I need the money now.
5: And don't you think I do?
1: But, my lord, I really don't think this is fair.
5: Of course it isn't, Newt. It's business. Now, let me see. 18, 19, 20. Oh, thank you, Newt. Thank you. Now, let us all go and let him in.
8: Good morning. May I see the Bishop of St. Ogg's?
5: Indeed, you may, my dear sir.
0: Come in, come in.
7: Thank you. I was afraid you might not be at home.
0: Oh, on the contrary, as you can see, I and my staff are here. Now, do you know my archdeacon and my chaplain?
7: Pleased to meet you.
8: Good morning.
7: So my visit isn't a surprise.
0: It's not entirely. No, sir. A case of their sound has gone out into all lands. Now, do come into the study and sit down.
7: Thank you. Now, we can discuss the mummy.
0: Oh, yes, I see you're not one to beat about the bush. But won't you at least sit down first?
7: Thank you. Yes, I take it that this is your name and your address and your handwriting?
0: Yeah, well, yes, it's my name and address, but it's Newt's handwriting.
7: What?
0: Newt, did you sign this form?
1: No, my lord, I didn't.
0: You must have done, Newt.
1: No.
0: It's your writing. This could explain it, you know, Henry. I didn't think I agreed to be a guarantor.
7: Are you suggesting this gentleman signed in your name, my lord?
1: I'd never do that, my lord.
0: Well, he must have done.
7: Oh, we get a lot of this sort of thing. People do it because they think it'll bring them luck. Of course, we could claim it invalidates the competition and refuse to pay out. But we are usually prepared to be tolerant.
0: Competition? Pay out? What's all this about?
7: The Everybody's Mother magazine's bouncing baby competition, of course.
1: You won it.
0: I have.
1: Crikey Moses.
0: Newt, do you know something about this?
1: Me, my lord? Was it something to do with, different ways of folding a baby's, serviette?
7: 6 ways to fold a nappy. That's right.
1: Oh. Yes, my lord. I'm afraid I had a rather long wait at the dentist.
0: But what do you know about folding nappies, Newt?
1: Nothing, my lord. But I always came top in geometry.
0: What a time for this to happen. You know, I'm very sorry. There seems to be some mistake. I'm terribly sorry you've been troubled. Now do let me show you out.
7: Oh, don't you want the prize, then?
0: No. Well, at least, what is it?
7: Well, there's a choice. You can have a 2-year supply of tin baby food from a leading maker.
0: Well, no. I don't think, really, that would be of much use to me.
7: Or there's a complete Stork's Visit nursery, including one of the new Nazareth's cots.
0: Oh, no. Again, I don't really think I should ever use it.
7: Well, it's got all the bidding with it, and it's on lockers.
0: Yes, even so.
7: Or you can just take the money.
0: The money? How much money?
7: £100.
1: Oh, Bishop. Oh, my lord.
0: Yes, I'll take that, please.
7: Oh, well, you'll have to sign here.
0: I'll sign anywhere.
7: One moment.
0: What's wrong?
7: Did you say this gentleman signed the entry form?
1: Yes, I'm afraid I did.
7: Oh, well, then, would you mind signing the receipt, sir, to keep our record straight?
1: No, of course.
7: Just sign Cuthbert Heaver.
1: May I, my lord?
0: Oh, yes, you certainly may, Newt.
7: And here's the check for £100 from Everybody's Mother.
0: Oh, thank you. I will have that.
7: But this gentleman entered the competition, my lord.
0: And this check is made out to me. Thank you. Now, Newt, if you just show this dear gentleman out, I don't want to rush you, but I am expecting a visitor.
1: If you just come this way.
7: Thank you. Good day, gentlemen, and congratulations to you both.
1: Oh, thank you very much.
4: Ah, yes.
0: Oh, yeah. Dean.
4: I hope you don't mind my intrusion.
0: No. We're just showing this gentleman out.
4: Yes, of course. Goodbye, Mr.
7: I'm Everybody's Mother. Goodbye.
0: I thought you weren't coming to collect the money yourself, Dean.
4: I haven't come to collect it, my lord.
0: Oh, why not?
4: It seems that you did not agree to become a guarantor for the guttering appeal after all.
0: What?
4: Looking through the guarantor's forms, I see that although one is made out for you, you have not actually signed it. I can't think why you didn't. I fully intended you should.
1: The wine must have weakened your vigilance, Dean.
4: Half a bottle, Newt. Shared between four.
3: The other three must have had a thin time.
4: What was that, Archdeacon?
3: I said things have turned out fine.
4: Indeed they have not, Archdeacon. I now have to find an extra £100.
0: Oh, well, I'm very sorry, Dean, but the bishop's fund is very low at present.
4: Low? How low?
0: Well, it's down to £2.50. You see, I bought these books.
4: Books? What books?
1: The New European Book of Knowledge.
4: They look expensive.
0: They certainly were, Dean.
4: My lord, would you consider letting me have these books as your contribution to the appeal?
5: Well, yes, Dean, but what will you do with them?
4: I shall sell them, my lord.
1: You can't do that, Dean. It's illegal.
4: Illegal? Why?
1: Well, his lordship hasn't paid for them.
4: I thought you said you had.
5: Well, of course I have, Dean. It's just that I have not paid the last installment.
4: I will pay that for you.
5: No, Dean. I couldn't possibly let you do that.
4: I insist, my lord.
5: No, Dean, you'd better have this check instead.
4: No, my lord. You said you need that for the bishop's fund. I insist that you let me take these books as your contribution to the appeal.
5: Oh, well, Dean, I mean, if you insist, what can I say?
4: Nothing, my lord. You must accept with a good grace the loss of these expensive books in a good cause.
5: Very well, Dean. My chaplain will help you carry them.
1: Will I, my lord?
5: Go on, Newt, do as I say.
1: Oh, very well, my lord.
4: Help me with this box, Newt.
1: Oh, my word, they're heavy, aren't they, Dean?
4: Yes. I don't know. I've carried heavier things than this, Newt.
1: Oh, have you? Well, in that case, you can carry this other box as well.
4: Yes, but I can't manage it.
1: Don't worry, Dean, the door's open. Run out. Just by the chair. That's right. There you
5: go. That's killed two birds with one stone, Henry.
1: Oh, but my lord, isn't it rather dishonest?
5: Well, Newt, this morning I might have agreed with you. But after all I've learnt from the Dean, I now see that it is simply good business.
1: Is it, my lord? On what principle?
5: The principle that no matter who gets trampled on in the process, one should turn loss into profit.
1: Well, in that case, may I have my £120 back?
5: Oh, you learn quickly, Newt. Very well, here you are.
1: Danke, my lord. I've just got time to go down to the travel agent and buy my ticket.
5: Are you going by coach, Newt?
1: Of course not, Archdeacon. I shall take the jumbo jet to Munich, staying a couple of nights in Oberammergau. Then I thought I'd go down and have a look at Venice, Assisi, Florence, Rome, the Colosseum, Naples, Paris on the way home.
8: In that episode of All Gas and Gaiters, the parts were played as follows. The Archdeacon, Robertson Hare, the Bishop, William Mervyn, the Dean, John Barron, the Chaplain, Jonathan Cecil, the man from Everybody's Mother, Billy Milton. The Bishop Takes Up Business was written for television and adapted for radio by Pauline Devaney and Edwin Apps. The program was produced by John Dias.

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1: Amanda Iannucci's Charm Offensive, presented by Amanda Iannucci.
2: Well, welcome to Charm Offensive, and in the week in which Britain's prisons are about to get officially full to bursting point, we're coming live from the Westaway Prison and Remand Centre in Northumbria! Yeah. Our subject is prison overcrowding, and those people you just heard are the occupants of cell number 44. I've come here to look at how prison rehabilitation works, but I'm doing it from behind a bulletproof screen. Because I'm very scared. Locked up in Westaway Prison are some of the country's most violent insurance fraudsters, as well as a special wing for dangerous perjurers. I'll be speaking to some of these middle-class scum a little later on. Should be a lot of fun. But first, let's meet this week's panel. Please clap your hands if you're not shackled to a screw for Phil Jupiter's Joe Caulfield and Clive Anderson. Okay, well, we all arrived here at the prison yesterday evening. So first of all, panel, how's your stay been so far?
3: It's a very uncomfortable experience for me coming to prison because years and years ago I used to be a criminal lawyer. So I've had to meet some people I prosecuted and a lot of serving their time, which was bad enough. But then I had to meet some people I defended who are still serving their sentence. So I've been a bit uncomfortable, to be honest.
2: I had a very nice time. I was staying in the Jonathan King suite. Very nice. Yeah, that was very well looked after. Tea and coffee. There were some toys there. And lots of mirrors. Don't know what that was all about. And just before we go on to talk about overcrowding, have any of you picked anything up while you've been in prison? If you pardon the expression?
3: What are you talking about?
2: Well, just, you know, insider knowledge, how to do things. I mean, since my arrival last night, I've learned how you distract someone while stealing their mobile phone. And I've also found out what a bum buster is. It's actually a nickname for a piece of computer software that allows you to hack into other people's accounts.
3: Not on my wing, it's not.
4: I've learned how to kill a man with a curly whirly, which is...
2: Okay, well, so this is the week our prisons get officially full, but I just wondered if the panel had any solutions to the prison overcrowding problem.
5: I think a good place, if we're looking for more places to put them. Well, one, there's a big house that's empty. Dornywood, is it called? Mm-hmm. That's empty. And I was thinking IKEA would be a good place, wouldn't it? They can work there in the day because there's never any staff in there anyway. So they need staff. And then at night, there's beds. And then if you're really bad...
3: No, that would be no good because there'd never be enough screws, would there?
5: Brought down by a pun there. Yeah.
4: Or, here we go, I'm thinking of appeasing Geldof now, feed prisoners to people in the third world.
2: We could do prisoner drops.
4: Mm. Yes!
5: Yes!
4: The drop would kill them.
2: Yes.
4: And tenderise them simultaneously.
3: If prisons are crowded, am I being simplistic? Why don't they just build more prisons? And they wouldn't be crowded anymore.
4: It's a language problem. Mm. Prisons are described as overcrowded. That, to me, is negative language. Why don't they just say, Britain's prisons are becoming snug?
5: Or, or haven't the police done well?
4: Yeah.
5: They've finished their job.
2: I don't know. If prisons are being overcrowded, why don't they make rooftop protests compulsory? I just want to move on to... President Bush had an interesting take on prisons this week, saying that he wants to close Guantanamo Bay, deporting most of the inmates, but saving one or two of them for, he said, a fair trial in America because, quote, they are murderers. which was an interesting approach to a fair trial.
4: He's got a very enlightened policy towards keeping prisons... relatively uncrowded in America, which is by executing people hand over bloody fist, including the disabled. It's delightful, you know, as he trundles them up in their chairs and just basically they're in a chair already. Sod it, just plug that in.
2: Not he personally.
4: Well, you know what, but you can't imagine him saying no if you got the chance.
2: Yes.
4: You
2: know.
4: You're going to let me pull the lever? Yeah. Ha! Diggity down.
2: There's an interesting quote from Donald Rumsfeld after three prisoners committed suicide in Guantanamo Bay last week, and Donald Rumsfeld said this was an act of war. Act of war. And I thought, oh, God, I do hope Donald Rumsfeld retaliates. Okay, well, we'll return to our non-frisky prisoners later on the programme, but first of all, who remembers Noel Edmonds? For those of you who don't, he was one of many hugely popular creepy men who presented Top of the Pops, the music show that the BBC announced this week was going to shut with the loss of up to 1,000 moping joylessly in the back of shot jobs.
3: I sadly realise that I'm old enough to remember the very first Top of the Pops. And in those days, it was regarded as a bit of a pale impersonation because ITV had a much better programme called Ready, Steady, Go, which was filmed in a tiny little studio. And all the great bands were in there, and I think it was live, and it was very exciting. They played live. But the first episodes, it was a few jam-packed with people. It was the Beatles, Rolling Stones, Dagenham Girl Pipers. They were all there.
4: The Dagenham Girl Pipers were just part of the Rolling Stones rider.
2: Presented.
4: I have indeed presented Top of the Pops. And the first time I went on it, it's children in the audience. They don't know who you are. You don't know who the bands are. They're in this awful kind of standoff position of ignorance. And they wheel you out. They go, "Would our host of this week, very funny man, his name is Phil Tubulus." And then they push you out on the stage and you stood there, deer in the headlights. These children, the palpable sense of disappointment in their tiny faces as they... who? And then from behind me, because they're all around you, they surround you like bacilli. From behind me, I hear the words, and I swear this is true, I hear the words, "Nana, it's that cracker."
2: I don't really have that, because I was the world's uncoolest teenager anyway, in that I only knew and appreciated music written before 1840, basically. I always associate Top of the Pops with coming down from the high that was Tomorrow's World just before.
3: But I'm disappointed he's going, because obviously the whole point of Top of the Pops is so that your dad can say, "Oh, rubbish, he's so there." And I want to do that with my children. I want to all gather around and watch Top of the Pops, and I say, "Oh, what's happened to those great songs like Metal Guru? We haven't got, you know, proper lyrics to them. No, there's this hip-hop stuff I can't make out. Turn it down, it's too loud. No, turn it up, I can't hear it." And it's being denied me. It's being denied me now.
2: If you have digital on Top of the Pops 2, you can access a dad from 10 years ago.
3: Yeah.
2: The bottom of the screen.
3: I don't need that. You know, I can be grumpy old dad on my own now. In fact, I usually am on my own, because the kids don't want to watch it, because they're all downloading stuff on their, you know, iPod MP3 things.
2: You'll have to change Desert Island Discs to Desert Island iPod just to kind of make it.
5: That's a long show.
2: It's a long show.
5: And my favourite 10,000 tunes.
3: Yes, you tell kids today we had to go on a desert island with just 8 tunes. Yeah. They won't believe you.
2: Which Which 500 of the 10,000 would you like to keep?
5: Yeah.
3: Well, just make your iPod your luxury item.
2: That's genius!
3: Yes.
2: Fantastic! Why didn't I do
3: Desert
2: that?
3: Desert Island Disc has gone off. I heard one a couple of weeks ago. It was rubbish. It was some old Scottish-Italian comedian. He wasn't interested in music.
2: What I like
3: about it. It was scraping the barrel.
4: The genius thing of Desert Island Disc is when you get someone on who knows nothing about classical music, they always pick one classical song to show they've got a bit of depth.
5: And then if you've got
4: someone who only picks, like, you know, he picks 9 classical tunes and then just has one pop record to show that they're hip and done with the youngsters... Armando. What is this thing you call skiffle?
2: Are you maligning Cloud Busting by Kate Bush?
3: You're really saying you're not going to hear any other music or any other human voice the rest of time, and Kate Bush Cloud Busting.
2: I chose it for romantic reasons.
3: Yes. It was played at your wedding, was it?
2: No, although this is a true story, I did convince my wife-to-be at the time, who is my wife now.
3: Well, you did. Hang on,
2: sounds slightly threatening.
5: Like my wife to be, my wife now, my ex-wife.
2: Yeah. But I did for several hours manage to persuade her that I wanted us to leave the church to the opening theme tune to Tomorrow's World. And I sung it to her, and she thought, "Well, actually, that's what da da da da da da da da."
4: But on like a hovercraft. I was used at Maggie Philbin. In the future, none of us will have to walk ever again because of this.
2: You liar, Maggie. They were all lying.
4: And in the future, we will eat in pill form.
5: Yes.
4: No!
2: They're going to bring out a hammer powered by the sun. Here's a tray that's completely round and spherical. Spherical.
3: In the future, this program won't exist.
5: Yeah.
2: But in many senses, it won't need to.
3: That's not a bad tune to set off on a marriage.
2: Well, thank you.
3: Tomorrow
2: very much.
3: As well has an optimistic
2: yes.
3: ring
2: yeah.
3: to it.
2: Tomorrow as well. Yeah.
5: You do have to walk a bit like a tit.
3: Yeah.
5: that music.
4: Yeah. But if you've got the Tomorrow as Well theme at your wedding, you'd have to go, I do. I think a great record for a bride to come down the aisle to is You Can't Touch This by MC Hammer. You see, Amanda does not know that record, yeah, so he's just like, read script, pretend I know record.
5: Yeah.
2: MC Hammer.
5: You've
4: yes,
5: heard of
4: yes,
5: him.
4: Yes.
2: Hammer
5: he's
2: time.
5: Very, very current. Yes. See, it's a good name to drop.
3: You'll know him in Scotland as McHammer. Which is the guy on the front of the porridge oats packet.
2: Now, that's racist.
3: Is it?
2: Yes, Top of the Pops, yes, no, it's a shame. And did you have to, when you were doing it, were you the microphone, were you...
4: They gave you a gold microphone. It was like you'd won sort of incredibly unlucky lottery.
5: And did you have that little group of girls around you making you look slightly like a paedophile? They always have.
4: Slightly. I don't need a little group of girls around me to make me look like that. I mean, they're on television, they're very, very excitable. Mm. It is like... If you're a parent here and you accidentally give your children supermarket's own brand of Coke, which has so much more caffeine than the regular stuff, at a party, and the clown is on, and the kids are basically full of drugs, and there's a clown on, and they're like... That's what the Top of the Pops audience is like. I was that clown.
2: I still remember the most devastating heckle I ever heard, which was from my son when he was 4, and we were reined up in a hotel in Devon, so nothing doing outside, so the hotel decided to put children's entertainment on, and they put a clown on, and my son, all the way through it, very loudly just shouted, "But you're not funny." And... it was both tragic and hilarious.
3: But he'll be saying it to you soon, and then yes. You won't like it then.
4: I quite like the way Armando and the family probably chat about, and you remember when the little one heckled the clown, and they never did see the local paper, clown found swinging under bridge.
5: Yeah.
2: Actually, the headline probably an unfunny clown. But...
4: So after the gig, he has to paint a tear on his cheek.
2: So, just before we move on, I'm just talking about...
3: This is like Desert Island Discs. We've heard about your marriage, your child, your favourite records.
2: I see Friday evening stroke Saturday lunchtime topical comedy shows as a form of therapy.
3: Really. Yes.
2: Okay, well, as you know, Top of the Pops has been going for over 40 years on the telly, but it did exist as a programme on the radio, even before that. So to commemorate its demise, here's Vaughan Savage with a recreation of the very first chart rundown from 1954.
6: At number 10, it's Washing Mangle Rag by Billy Oxtail and his lukewarm spuds. Up 2, at number 9, it's Stanley Matthews and the England World Cup squad with We're Going to Win the 1954 World Cup. Last week's number 3, down 5, at number 8, it's Yes Please, Mr. G.I. by Pencil Up the Leg. A new entry at number 7, Bernard Dubin with Double Bacon Rations, Now I Bumped the Old Girl Off. From over the pond, we've got a non-mover at number 6 for Don't Intern Me, I'm Korean by Kim Il-han and the non-Japanese. Up 9 places to number 5, it's The Girl with Harold Macmillan's Eyes by Benny Hotrod and the Tory Wives. Down 1 at number 4, it's I've Been and Gone and Pawned Me Obnail Boots by Winifred Bungalow and her jaunty hats. John Betjeman goes straight in at number 3 with his recitation, Elizabethan England Again. Oh, how lovely. A non-mover stays at number 2 for a third week. It's Ireland, Ireland, the Tranquil Isle by Roddy Trumpet and his Leprechaun Dreamers. Which means this week's British Isles and Commonwealth Top of the Pops for the second year running is Katerina Vasily singing Arrivederci Polio.
2: Now then, if you just tuned in, Charm Offensive comes this week from prison. We're in HM Prison, Westaway, Northumbria. We're very close to being the most overcrowded British prison ever. That being the case, we thought we'd try and break that record. So what we need are 7 more prisoners. All we need are 7 more Radio 4 listeners to break the law today. It has to be something bad enough to get you sent down or turned over to the fuzzers, as I think you prisoners say. Picking up the lingo. Locked up doing muesli. So we need 7 listeners to commit a car crime or breaking and entering a sub post office. And please don't email us saying we're encouraging lawlessness, because all the money stolen will go to children in need. Okay, I hope to be talking to some of the prisoners later, but now onto the part of the show called Nothing's Gonna Stop Me, because I take Omega-3. This is inspired by reports this week that the government is considering giving children compulsory supplies of Omega-3, the chemical found in fish oils that it's claimed improves brain power. So, panel, time to look at alternative medicines and ask, if fish oil makes you clever, why are fish not clever?
5: Yeah.
3: Well, they always say that, you know, whales and dolphins and things are terrifically clever, so maybe that is why, that they're just sucking in that fish oil.
5: But the dolphin thing I don't really understand, because they're meant to be very clever, aren't they? Mm. But I think they're just spiteful, really.
2: Spiteful?
5: More than clever, yeah.
2: Really?
5: I think they look spiteful. And the way they're always, I think when people go swimming with them, and they're always going, ah, ah, ah, and you think, you know what they're saying about you. They're going, oh, look at her in that swimsuit, what does she look like?
3: But do you think there's, if you just followed all these things, you could really improve your health? I had an uncle try this. He just ate nothing but fish oil and then pumpkin seeds and mm-hmm. pears. And he died at the age of 45, unfortunately, but because of a van at the health food store ran over him. But he was Scottish, so 45 was quite an age. So
2: oh, there you go with your cheeky racism there again.
3: Don't try and out-Scottish me, you Nucci.
2: It's Mac Nucci to you. There's another, a lot of scientists have recently been trying to poo-poo the, they'll be trying to poo-poo, obviously.
5: Roughage, that's what you need for that, yeah. Roughage. Yeah.
2: No, they've been trying to poo-poo any reports that homeopathy works. They've been saying that that doesn't work.
5: Well, they're right, aren't they?
4: Homeopathy is built on the credulity of morons.
5: Their slogan, I believe, yes.
3: With homeopathy, you take some substance and then you dilute it, and then you dilute it again, and you dilute it again. Well, in the southeast of England, we can't do this anymore. There's a hosepipe and homeopathy ban.
5: I did try acupuncture once, and it's really unpleasant, because the whole thing is it's meant to relax you, and so you lie there on a bed just waiting for someone to hurt you.
2: Yes.
5: You do think you might as well have a one-night stand, really. That's what you're doing.
3: You try acupuncture for things that, you know, you can't cure.
5: So yeah.
3: I tried it for... I used to get pins and needles, so I tried it for that, and nothing.
2: So are we basically saying that none of this works? Because my dog has...
3: Hang on, we've done your wife, your child, and your dog. Welcome to my world.
2: Yeah, yeah. I mean, the...
3: What sort of dog is this?
2: It's a long-haired Dachshund.
3: Yes.
2: And,
5: they're very bright.
2: Mm. Called Bailey, which is short for Bailiwick. I can't remember what was wrong with her now, but the vet gave her...
3: Short legs?
2: The vet gave her a homeopathic tablet, and it worked. Now, how does that work?
3: But you might have stumbled on something here with your dog. I mean, you might have stumbled on your dog, for that matter. It's small,
2: I think that was the problem in the first place.
3: It must prove it works, then, because there's no way...
2: Well, exactly.
3: It can't be a placebo effect.
5: Except it might have just cleared up on its own in that way.
3: A dog that clears up on its own, that's not the kind of dog.
2: Okay, time now to meet some of the prisoners here in this prison we're recording in. This is actually the first time a Radio 4 programme has come direct from a prison intentionally. There was once some sat-nav confusion when Farming Today thought they were turning into Covent Garden Fruit Market and ended up talking about forced rhubarb to 50 sex offenders in Pentonville, which went down extremely well, though both presenters were never seen again. Anyway, I'm going to find out what conditions are really like here by speaking to the prisoners. Because it's Radio 4, I've asked to speak to only the middle-class prisoners. And also, I am scared. You, sir, first of all, what's your name?
7: Killer McDuff.
2: Okay, perhaps I'll move on to someone else very quickly. You, sir, what's your name?
7: Non-payment of council tax, Dave.
2: Excellent. Excellent. And what are you in here for, non-payment of council tax, Dave?
7: Speeding, but that name was taken.
2: Okay. And I just want to take views from the scum about prison conditions. A lot of the media are implying you all have an easy time. Any views? Yes, gentleman there with a scar across 2 other people.
8: It's very tough in here. They only do continental breakfasts at weekends.
2: Man there with a beard growing out of each knuckle.
9: It's a brutal regime. My trouser press is 40.
2: Okay, the effeminate man down there.
10: Well, one of the dinner ladies misspelt hors d'oeuvre on the menu board.
2: Okay, man with a T-shirt saying, my girlfriend burgled a branch of Woolworths and all she stole was this lousy T-shirt and £7,000 cash.
10: The coat hangers in the wardrobe are the type that are fixed to a rail. It's positively barbaric.
2: There you have it, all the feedback from the guys in Stir Fry. Thank you, the prisoners, for that entertaining chat. Now, please get me out of here or I will shoot.
3: That was marvellous, Amanda. That was like Johnny Cash in San Quentin. It was just...
2: Yeah, I'm a prison sort of guy. Now we go on to a round called, is that an obscenely shaped raspberry in your pocket, or are you just pleased to see me? And it's all about misshapen fruit. This week, Waitrose announced they were going to sell ugly or misshapen fruit, normally thrown away, because not deemed to have a 100% perfect shape, at knockdown prices for people to make jam out of. So here to talk about the range of fruit on offer in our supermarkets is Waitrose's fruit selector, Conan Grammaticus. Okay, thank you very much. And you brought along some of the misshapen fruit. Now, you've been laying a lot of stress in that this fruit, although it looks odd,
11: yes,
2: is perfectly edible.
11: Perfectly edible.
2: Absolutely no different from perfectly shaped fruit.
11: Absolutely fine. It's absolutely fine to eat. It's very juicy, it's fresh, it's good for you.
2: Okay, well, let's just talk me through some of your samples. What's that there?
11: Okay, that's the arse-faced kumquat. Okay. Mm-hmm. But it's just like an ordinary kumquat.
2: Except it's...
11: Has an arse for a face.
2: Yes. Okay, this one here?
11: That's the acne currant.
2: Uh-huh.
11: That's what we've got there. It's just, a regular currant. Tastes just like an ordinary currant.
2: Doesn't taste of acne.
11: No. No, something like that. It does look as if it would.
2: So. Okay, this one here?
11: The vaginal quince. First name out of the hat.
2: Yeah. I suppose it does look...
11: A little bit like a quince.
2: Yeah. Okay. This one here?
11: Yes. Now, this is the bloated corpse fruit. Yes. Not that appetizing, but there is a lot of it. So, bang for your buck.
2: Right, well, while I ponder that image, just talk me through this one here.
11: Yes, the fat, blue-veined monkey banana. Yeah. Personal favourite, I have to say.
2: Yeah. Just quickly run through a few more.
11: Okay, we've got the farting tamarind. Yeah. This is quite interesting, racist strawberries.
2: Very good.
11: Yeah, just like ordinary strawberries, but a little bit right-wing. This is quite nice, a coffee apple. I wanted to get my wife to make a coffee apple crumble I could bring in, but unfortunately I'm not married.
2: what's that?
11: This is fun. This is a blackberry that's in the shape of a blackberry, but a blackberry that receives email.
2: Right.
11: Yes. It's you see, it's got little bits of like buttons. You can sort of imagine you're programming your digestion or something. You know.
2: Yeah. And that there, what's that?
11: Yes. This is the IP. Mm. It's a pea pod that can contain up to 10,000 peas. Yeah. It's a lot of capacity.
2: Nothing frightening about that at all.
11: No, they're very good peas. Yeah.
2: Just one last. What's that there?
11: The multipollet Moylesbury.
2: Is that selling well?
11: Not at all, no. It's disgusting and it makes people cry.
2: Well, thank you very much for talking us through your misshapen fruit, Conan Grammaticus.
11: Go, Amanda.
2: Thank you. Could I just point out that was a fictional Waitrose fruit and veg selector and is in no way is meant to represent the actual Waitrose fruit and veg selector, James Doyle, who I happen to know. Because he lives near me and came up to me one Saturday while I was with my kids shopping and said to me, hi, Amado, saw your show on the telly the other night. Didn't think much of it, but I'll give next week's one a go. Well, James, I resisted the temptation at the time to say, saw some of the fruit you selected for Waitrose the other week. Didn't think much of the criteria you adopted for the selection process, but thought I might go back to Waitrose next week to see if that selection criteria has improved. No, I didn't say that. Do you know why? Because that would have been immature. I remember resolving to myself then that what I would do is simply walk away and wait 10 years until I developed a topical radio show, which goes out on Radio 4 at the weekend, when I know you're listening, and bide my time until a news item about the criteria Waitrose choose for the selection of its fruit and veg comes up. And then strike. You bothered by misshapen fruit?
3: Well, there is a, there is a thing called an ugly fruit already. There's a
2: there is?
3: It's half grapefruit, half John Prescott.
4: I've got some ironic fruit.
2: Ironic fruit?
4: Yeah, I've got an orange the shape of Gerry Adams.
2: We actually asked some listeners to send misshapen fruit in, and I've got something. Someone sent in a fruit shape like an Eastern European fruit picker's finger. Oh, thanks to all the atheists who sent in aubergines, whose seeds spell out, "There is no God." Can't help but notice some of you are ignoring the words, "but Allah." That is. I think we're on to the last round now. There was a story during the week that the website Wikipedia, it's an online encyclopedia which normally allows anyone to access it and write up definitions and entries, has had to be a little bit more careful because apparently people are writing up untrue definitions. So we thought we might end with an opportunity really just to tell lies about people in a Wikipedia style.
4: Well, I logged onto the Wikipedia and art critic Brian Sewell, I was reading his biography, and apparently he invented cheese string.
2: I could accept that.
4: Sue Lawley lives in the eaves of a barn like a swift.
3: Queen Victoria is still alive and presenting late-night shows on Granada Men and Motors.
2: Pol Pot played the saxophone solo in Jerry Rafferty's Baker Street.
3: That's true. That is true.
5: You believe that, though, because you don't know about the modern music.
2: Is that true? Who is this Pol Pot?
3: The Wikipedia is just like sort of pub conversations or stuff that people tell you in, you know, taxis.
2: But it's given the sort of the air of authenticity, isn't it? Because it's...
3: Because it's got written down.
2: It's written down. We say where the Daily Mail and Daily Express have the air of authenticity.
4: The internet, you know, when they were sort of selling it at first, they were using the phrase information superhighway, whereas I think the global toilet wall is more appropriate.
3: But I think that's a bit unfair on newspapers because they check their facts and they get it right. And incidentally, I don't know if you know that today's Daily Express, on Monday actually, has got some new evidence about the death of Diana, Prince of Wales. Mm. It's just come in this week.
5: Yes, I think her death caused house prices to plummet. I think that is their headline.
4: It's almost like they've got We Know Who Killed Diana Tourette's, because they carry on like a normal newspaper, and it's like they're on this every eight-day cycle. They'll do the headlines, you know, recession, this, that, and then on the eighth day, Diana, dead, we know, Frenchman, bad, pregnant, the palace knew, cover up. And it's almost like they take, have your medicine, calm down, have your medicine. And then they're back to, oh, black people in the country. Oh.
2: Okay, well, I think that's all we've got time for. Just heard that we've now received the ugliest fruit ever, which is a plum in the shape of the expression on Noel Edmonds' face as he receives his paycheck. Good night.
1: That was Amanda Iannucci's Charm Offensive, presented by Amanda Iannucci. The guests this week were Clive Anderson, Joe Caulfield and Phil Jupitus. It also featured Dan Mersch. It was written by Amanda Iannucci and John Holmes, Will Smith, Ian Martin, Nick Doody and Sean Gray. And the producer was David Tyler. The programme was a positive production for the BBC.
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18: 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Episode 5, The Festival of Maltodextrin.
19: There you go, Mrs. Bell. Two fries, chocolate creams and a TV and satellite week.
20: Thank you, my dear.
19: So, a fries cream double feature. Something good and substantial on the television, is it?
20: Oh, yes. Feature-length Poirot. Ooh. So I'll need one for either side of the news.
19: Could I suggest something to while away the grey area between the two installments?
20: I've told you before, I don't want your fireworks.
19: Ah, can't blame us for trying though, huh, Mrs. Bell?
20: No, I do enjoy your banter, Ramesh, but I've got a cat, and they don't like fireworks.
19: And let's be honest, it is hard to see how we could crowbar more pleasure into your luxury fondant chocolate and murder mystery combo. It is both amazing and great.
20: That's right. Cheerio, then.
19: Cheerio. How the hell are we going to shift all these blooding fireworks?
21: Did you mean to say bleed in there?
19: Yes, I did, but don't let that detract from my heightened state of anger. 3 months we've had this gunpowder-based monkey on our backs.
21: Well, that's how it goes. 3 days of rain round bonfire night, 3 months of suffering. Quite biblical, really.
19: It would be biblical if everybody was suffering, but it's just the bloody shopkeepers.
21: Yeah, it always is.
22: Hello, lads.
19: Hello, Father Henderson.
22: A couple of things. Second thing first, right. I just popped in to see if the good doctor is in.
19: Are you all right, Father?
22: Oh, yes, I'm fine. I was just trying to emulate the sound of a TARDIS. Oh, but it appears to have backfired spectacularly.
19: Oh, right. Yes. I see the TARDIS. Right. But go on, do it again now that I know.
22: No. I'm too self-conscious now. I'm a bit embarrassed, to be honest.
19: Gain strength from God?
22: Oh, very good idea. Yes, I'm better now. Has my Doctor Who magazine materialised?
19: Yes, it features an interview with that metal dog.
22: Oh, dear. As a man of God, I'm supposed to be tolerant of all creatures, but I can't stick canine. He rips my knitting. Is that harsh?
19: Well, as a man of God, it's good that you've directed your invective towards a fictional character.
21: Aye, rather than Muslims or something like that.
22: Yes, you've got a good point there. Yes, I shall continue to hate canine in order to free up my love and optimism for a multi-faith Britain. And 10 silk cup, please.
19: So, what is on the ecumenical agenda tonight?
22: Well, I'm looking forward to the Poirot later on, so you better throw in 2 ripple bars for either side of the news. Apart from that, I'm pretty free until Shrove Tuesday.
21: What is a Shrove, Father?
22: Do you know, I have absolutely no idea. It's actually quite a fallow time in the Christian calendar.

0: Pancakes, that's quite good. And, of course, it is customary to humorously flip a pancake directly onto the kitchen ceiling.
1: Right, right. So have you ever considered introducing a more explosive element to these Shrove-based festivities?
0: What? You mean curry pancakes?
1: No, he means fireworks.
0: Oh, fireworks? At a Christian festival? Oh, no.
1: But, Father, imagine how much amusement could be derived from a pancake being launched towards the stars attached to a Galaxy Wizard rocket.
0: I do see your point, but, well, Lent is actually a festival of abstinence, and, well, a Galaxy Whizzer rocket with a pancake all tied to it does not say abstinence to me. And you know me, boys. I am one of the most progressive, dare I say it, futuristic priests knocking around. I'm the one that comes up with all the very witty epigrams outside the church to draw in the punter.
1: Oh, I like your posters. That last one was a belter.
0: Thank you. Oh, okay. Yes, yes. Contact God today using an email.
1: I don't get it.
0: Well, I think you would have done had you seen the accompanying cartoon of Bart Simpson in his nightgown praying to God on his knees.
1: Oh, Nemail! This is quite hilarious. It is both amazing and great. Bart Simpson, though, were there not copyright issues?
0: Well, you try taking God to court. I think you'll find it's his Bible you're swearing on.
1: Oh, I tell you what, Father, God's got it sewn up. I was fined for daring to appropriate the image of the Incredible Hulk on my chest freezer. The lawyers came down on me with the wrath of the Incredible Hulk himself.
0: Yes. I can't help noticing, though, you still have the image of the Incredible Hulk on your freezer.
1: I'll tell you what I told the lawyers. That is not the Incredible Hulk. That is the amazing, disgruntled man. You'll notice that he is blue and cursed with a lazy eye.
2: Don't make the amazing, disgruntled man disgruntled. You won't like him when he's disgruntled.
1: He's not that agreeable when he's gruntled.
0: Indeed. Well, thanks for the suggestion, Ari the Fireworks, but I think we'll stick with the manually propelled pancakes. Oh! I nearly forgot. I was wondering if you wouldn't mind putting this missive up in your frontage, as it were.
2: Bring in by sale. All proceeds to Father Henderson's church roof fund.
1: Slap up your notice, Father. I am a multi-faith retailer.
0: Thank you. Oh, there's not much room, is there? What's it? Jumble sale. All proceeds to Rabbi Tuckman's Synagogue Roof Fund. Sponsored penalty kicks. Featuring a guest appearance by Christine and Neil Hamilton, who are a bit off the radar, aren't they? All proceeds to the Sikh Temple Roof Fund. What's this one? Fun Run. All proceeds to the Iman Hacks Mosque Roof Fund. My goodness, it would appear there isn't a dry worshipper in the parish.
2: Got a bit of competition there, haven't you, for your roof?
0: I have to say that's taken the wind out of my sails a bit. I'll put it here. Right. Oh, give me the good doctor and I'll be on my way.
3: And she lay on the floor for 3 days before anyone found her.
2: Oh, no, that's terrible.
3: Yes, I mean, we've all wondered, haven't we? What would we do in that situation?
1: I know what I would do.
2: Ramesh.
1: No, shut up, Dave. If I had osteoporosis and I lived alone, I would have the presence of mind to carry a Galaxy Wizard rocket in one pocket and a box of Cook's matches in the other. And as soon as I took a bad fall, well, I would have a distress flare, wouldn't I?
3: But what about the glass bottle to launch it?
1: Yes, well, yes, the glass bottle, yes. Yeah. Well, I would wear an apron at all times, and I would pop an empty glass bottle into the front pouch.
3: But what if you took the bad fall onto your front? You'd pierce your stomach with a shard.
1: All right, bloody hell, it was an idea.
2: That was a bit desperate, Ramesh.
1: It's these bloody fireworks, Dave. Never in my 30 years of shop has an item proved itself so intractable. Hello, Fat Adam. Not that I resent your presence or indeed your generous patronage, but what are you doing here? Shouldn't you be at school?
4: Yeah, I didn't fancy school today, so I told Mrs. Miller it was Schlemiel Day.
2: Oh, that's nice. Schlemiel Day. Happy Schlemiel Day, Fat Adam.
1: So what does this Schlemiel Day signify?
4: Nothing. I made it up. School aren't going to question the Jewish holidays, are they? PC Brigade and all that.
1: Fat Adam, as a responsible member of this community, I have to say that your manipulation of religious ignorance is immoral, but bloody ingenious.
4: £5 mixture, please.
1: No, Mr. Hack. It is not that your hands have got bigger. It is the wagon wheels that have got smaller. Huh?
5: Hello.
1: Ah, back again, Father.
5: God moves in mysterious

0: mysterious ways, some of which involve multiple visits to a shop.
1: You know Mr. Hack from the mosque, don't you?
0: Well, of course. Hello, Sid.
2: Hello, Father. We are well acquainted, Ramesh. Many is the time we have locked theological horns over a game of ping-pong at the gay and lesbian drop-in center.
0: Leighton, down there. Are you doing the weekly shop?
2: Just a few odds and sods.
0: No, I couldn't help noticing that we seem to share a roof-based problem.
2: Yes, Father. The roof has been leaking something chronic.
0: No, tell me about it. Listen, good luck with the fun run. What are you going as this year?
2: Well, you know me. I'm quite partial to the L.A. Warner Brothers cartoons.
0: Oh, yes. Last year, you were Wile E. Coyote.
2: Yes, well, this year the show has turned. I am Roadrunner.
0: I'll look forward to that. Bye now.
2: Bye.
1: Right, what can we do for you now?
0: Right. Well, I've had a brainwave vis-a-vis the roof. I thought I could cover the cost if I sat in a bath of baked beans for a bit.
1: Right. And how would this make you money?
0: I would be sponsored to sit in the bath of baked beans.
3: Oh.
0: Just dressed as a pirate.
4: Naturally.
1: Right, so this is why Sid bought all the beans with the pork sausages.
3: What?
1: Yes, all of them. Cleaned me out, actually.
3: Oh, bloody hell.
1: Yeah, he bought some toothpicks as well. He's going to have to pick out the pork sausages before he sits in the bath. Well, there weren't any regular baked beans left, were there? Rabbi Tuckman bought them all this morning. It's been a very good day, actually, sales of beans wise.
0: What? That was my idea. Who let the cat out of the shoe? I bet it was that Mrs. Chevalier. Can't hold her own water. Now what am I going to do?
1: Well, I suppose you could have a chat with Sid. Get the discarded sausages off him. Sit in the bath of sausages.
0: Sausages. A bath of sausages. You cannot sit in a bath of sausages. What's funny about that? There is no sausage juice. Well, I tell you what. Normally, right. Normally, I approve of a multi-faith community, but this has really ripped my netting. Good day.
1: Oh, dear. It's all kicking off now.
5: Yeah? Why didn't they just go up the big Asda?
1: No, Dave. The good rabbi was up there first thing. They're all out of beans. Comic relief, isn't it?
5: Oh, yeah. I'm not sure about this, Ramesh. It's a bit unethical.
1: What's unethical, Dave? It's a new festival. Everyone loves festivals. It's a time for enjoyment and festivity. Oh, that's probably where the word comes from, you know?
5: Yeah, but inventing a festival to flog fireworks, that's wrong. You'll go to the bad fire.
1: Yes, a bloody big fire, a bonfire, surrounded with fireworks, sold by my fair hand. Anyway, what do you think Father's Day is, huh? It's a made-up festival, isn't it? Made up to flog surplus novelty gifts.
5: No, it isn't.
1: Oh, right. So what did you receive last Father's Day?
5: Oh, I did very well, actually. I got a miniature snooker table, comically called Pocket Billiards.
1: Christ.
5: And a Homer Simpson combined dart holder and alarm clock. Oh, and backgammon in a shoe.
1: And did the Father's Day sundries give you pleasure, however fleeting?
5: Yes.
1: So, what is the harm in making up a new festival, huh? A firework-centric festival.
5: And what's it going to be celebrating?
1: Fireworks.
5: Right.
1: We've got a Christian Science Quarterly, Buddhist World, World of Buddhism, might be a bit of overlap there, Nudist Buddhist, Sikh Monthly, Hindu Weekly. Well, we need more magazines. We've got the most gods, isn't it? The Adventures of L. Ron Hubbard, the Mormon Advertiser, the Catholic Observer, and the Radio Times.
5: Ah, we don't need all these magazines. Why don't you just use Uri Geller's Many Roads to God?
1: What the bloody hell is that?
5: It's a new part work. Free yarmulke with part one.
1: Right, fetch Uri then. Shift all the magazines, but leave the Radio Times.
5: There you are.
1: Right, I have decided that the as-yet-unnamed festival will be held on Saturday, 29th of March.
5: Why?
1: Because there is a Bond film on, and you can't have a decent festival without a bit of Bond action.
5: Yeah, but it's on ITV2, and it's Octopussy.
1: Well, that's the beauty of the multi-channel culture, isn't it? Now, all we need is a focal point for our celebration. Consult the unctuous spoon-bending internationalist.
5: Well, let's see. You've got Ganesh, the blue elephant god. He looks the business. You've got your guru, Gobind Singh. He was the last living guru.
1: Mm-hmm.
5: You've got the green man. You've got your Santa, your Widdershins, your Jesus, and your Easter bunny.
1: Yes, there's quite a wide spectrum of icons, huh? But who could be our central figure?
5: Well, what about one of them celebrities? Everyone likes them.
1: Right, pass the heat then. Let's see who's hot and who's not. Right. Where's that hotness barometer they have? Ah, Natasha Kaplinsky?
5: Nah.
1: Gwyneth Paltrow?
5: Nah.
1: David Gast?
5: I don't know who he is.
1: And yet he appears to have a chat show on Bravo 2 Plus 1.
5: Nah.
1: Now, this is the problem of celebrity. They're not universally loved. What we need is someone that could physically embody the explosive nature of the firework. Someone larger than life. Someone that everyone can relate to, but with the gravitas to anchor his own festival.
0: Hello, Rene.
1: Hello, Father Henderson.
0: A box of Terrizol Gold, please.
1: Is that everything?
0: No, actually. I would like to offer you my profuse apologies and this box of Terrizol Gold. I am so sorry I kicked off earlier.
1: That's all right.
5: Yeah, you're under stress.
0: Well, actually, I'm a bit more relieved now. We had a bit of a multi-faith summit. Well, I say that. I mean, I had a bit of a chat with Sid and Lionel over at Aldi's. We were all baked bean shopping and, well, we had a bit of a brainwave. We've decided, in order to celebrate the multi-faith nature of New Millennium Britain, we're going to have a multi-faith...
1: Saying multi-faith a lot.
0: Let me finish. We're going to have a multi-faith bean bath. We're all getting in.
1: Oh. Lovely metaphors. Mm-hmm. All the paths to God in one bath of beans.
5: Small question. Who gets to tap in?
0: The sore point, actually. Yours truly. Last in and all that. And, of course, Christianity is the youngest of the three Abrahamic religions. So, as you know, the youngest
1: gets to tap in.
0: Anyway,
1: yes.
0: Can't stand chatting to you. There are beans to put in a bath, and it's more time-consuming than one would think. Do spread the word.
1: Bye-bye, Father.
5: Good luck.
1: And thank you for the Terrizol Gold. Put them back on the shelf, Dave.
5: I'm way ahead of you, Ramesh.
1: Right. Alok, Sanjay, finally. Come and give me a hand with this bunting.
4: I don't do bunting.
1: You're doing this bunting.
4: What is bunting?
1: Bunting is this thing, isn't it? It's all triangular flags on a string. Bunting.
4: And why are you putting up bunting?
1: I'm putting up bunting to celebrate the Great Indian Spring Festival.
4: I didn't know there was one.
1: Ah, you see, this is your bloody generation all over, isn't it? We bring our rich traditions to this country and you forget them.
0: Ah.
1: Oi, hands off those hot cross buns.
4: I'm sure I know all the big festivals. What's this one called?
1: Dave, would you like to do the honours?
5: It is the Festival of Maltodextrin. A festival of lights.
4: We've already got a festival of lights. It's called the Valley.
1: I know that, clever coach, but this one has exploding lights in it.
4: Oh yeah, Dad. Fireworks. So yeah, tell us more about the famous Indian Festival of Maltodextrin.
1: Well, it all revolves around the great vengeful god Malto.
4: Oh yeah? And what's he all about then?
1: Well, he is, he's both amazing and great, and,
5: explosive, Ramesh.
1: Yes, explosive. He's an explosive character. Explosive. Hence the fireworks to appease his fiery anger. Here, Dave, show them the picture.
5: Here he is, the great god Malto in his full glory.
4: Here, he looks a bit like the Incredible Hulk, only blue. Yeah, Dad. Just like the amazing disgruntled man off the chest freezer.
1: Yes, it's typical, isn't it, huh? People steal our valued religious icon, Maltodextrin, and they twist him for their own tawdry commercial gain.
4: Yeah, like the Jolly Green Giant. The Quakers were livid. But why would they use Maltodextrin, who's like a blue Hulk and is probably quite hot and angry in that, and then use him to sell freezer stuff, Dad?
1: Yes, well, you obviously don't know your own religion, isn't it? And obviously, you're ignorant to Malto's other defining characteristic. Well, in order to cool his raging heat, he has the ability to fire cooling shards of ice from out of his blue fingertips.
4: A bit like ice poles then, Dad.
1: Now that you mention it, yes. That's a bloody point, Sanjay. Dave, we're stocking up on ice poles.
4: This is great, Dad. Non-beans business has been slow, hasn't it? This could give it a real kick up the arse.
1: Hadn't really occurred to me, Alok, but you know, maybe.
4: Dad, leave it with me. I'll rustle up some interest.
1: Sanjay, get busy with the bunting. He is explosive. He has the explosive character. He's always venting his anger with explosions that shoot from his eyes. Sometimes they are in rocket form. Sometimes they are round and spinning, almost like a, you know, this Catherine wheel. And sometimes they are more low-key and stick-like, like a handheld sparkler, 5 quid for a box of 10.
6: This sounds like a great festival. Much better than Shrove Tuesday.
7: Yeah. I mean, what is a Shrove anyway?
8: Yeah, what is a Shrove?
1: Stop. Enough Shrove chatter. Pay attention to my culture. I'm trying to educate you in the ways of the god Malto.
0: I have a question. Why is the god Malto blue in hue?
1: Yes, well, most of the Hindu gods are. It signifies power and a higher level than that.
5: Yeah, in much the same way as Renaissance depictions of God feature him in a Santa beard and a nighty.
1: Remember, everyone, to buy your chapatis.
6: Oh, I couldn't. I'm chapati intolerant. I'm not being racist or anything. They just bag me up.
1: Oh, no, no, no, you don't eat them. No, no, you attach them to the Kethan wheels and they spin round and they eventually disintegrate due to the centrifugal force.
6: All right. So what does that signify then?
1: Well, it's it's a circle of life, isn't it, huh? The path unwinding, a leap of faith on a brand new day.
0: But the chapati falls apart.
1: Everything falls apart, Father. It's entropy. All that is visceral will return to the earth.
0: Oh, that is very, very clever, that. Now, is that a lyric from Pink Floyd or Whitesnake?
1: No, no, it's just me thinking it and then saying it just now.
0: But look, it's a bit wasteful, though, isn't it? All that chapati detritus flying willy-nilly.
5: Well, it's no more wasteful than about a million boiled eggs all painted like Wonder Woman and the White Power Ranger being rolled down various hills.
1: Yes, and making the whole park smell of egg for a week.
0: A six-pack of chapatis, a Catherine wheel, and a slice of Mr. Kipling's humble pie, please.
1: Yes, Mr. Kipling does make an exceedingly resonant metaphor.
0: Is it a metaphor, though, or just symbolism?
1: It was an excellent sentence, Father. Don't ruin it.
9: Right, everyone, look busy.
10: We are busy!
9: I know, I'm sorry, but I panicked. The mayor's coming.
1: What? The mayor's coming? Here? I hope he's not expecting a freebie.
9: No, Dad, you'll like this. It's going to be great.
11: Am I addressing a Mr. Ramesh Maju?
1: You are indeed. Is it true then? Are you the mayor or just a minion?
11: Do I look like a minion? Check out the bling. $10,000 that's worth. It's the real deal. You want to bite it?
1: Not especially.
11: Nice shop you've got here. Very well appointed. I like your wall of crisps. Did you know there's an obscure bylaw which means that I, the mayor, can take anything I like from your shop and there's nothing you can do about it?
1: Huh?
11: Were you aware of that? Bet you weren't. Were you, though?
1: No, this is the first I am hearing.
11: Well, it's true. Oh, look at me. I'm hovering.
12: In the name of the benevolent god Mardo, not the Ritter Sport.
11: Oh, I find myself strangely drawn to the Ritter Sports. Don't even want them. Just had my lunch at the primary school, but you know what? Just because I can, I'm going to pocket three of them for later.
1: No. No. You bastard!
11: Ah! Got you. That was too easy. Oh, look at his face. There is no bylaw.
1: Oh.
11: I can't take anything I want. You lot are all the same. Not Asians, I mean retailers. I took a rack of ribs off the butcher's. You should have seen his face. Had a laugh about it, though, and he let me have the ribs. Goodwill gesture, you know? Happens a lot, that. People just giving me stuff.
1: Do they?
11: Yes.
1: Is that what they do?
11: Yes, it is.
1: That's interesting.
11: Isn't it?
1: Very interesting.
11: I think so.
1: Good for you.
11: They just give me things.
1: Really?
11: I don't ask.
1: No?
11: Don't have to.
1: I see. Put the Ritter Sport back.
11: Oh, well. You don't ask, you don't get. Shall I cut to the chase?
1: I'm serious. Put the Ritter Sport back.
11: Whatever.
1: Put it back.
11: Fine.
1: Mr. Mayor, as you can see, I'm a very busy man. To what do we owe this pleasure?
11: Well, on behalf of the community, I would like to thank you for your public-spirited endeavours in trying to enhance the community spirit with this Festival of Lights.
1: Oh, yes, yes, thanks for that. The festival of Maltodextrin has been neglected down the years. I thought it was about time that somebody, you know, bigged it up.
11: Yes, and it is to your credit, which is why I've decided to throw my full weight behind the street party.
1: Street party?
9: Yeah, Dad, great idea, isn't it? And the mayor has expressed an interest in capping off the day with a fireworks display. A fireworks display? Eh, Dad? A fireworks display!
1: A fireworks display, you say? Interesting idea.
11: Of course, we will need to source the fireworks, and your son tells me that chapatis feature quite heavily in the celebrations. Fireworks and chapatis, eh? I wonder what sort of an establishment would vend such disparate items under one roof.
1: Mr. Mayor, help yourself to a Ritter Sport. Right, two boxes of Galaxy Wizards.
13: Check.
1: Fiery Centurions, two boxes of.
13: Check.
1: Wizards Hats.
13: Check.
1: Oh, bloody hell.
5: What's wrong, Ramesh?
1: It's this, Dave. It's all this. It's gone too far. I was desperate to shift these fireworks, but a street party? That's too much. It's drawing attention to my deceit, isn't it? Oh, some high-ranking Hindu big shot's going to rumble us. I just know it.
5: Hang on a minute. You show me the big register of official festivals. Where is it? I mean, your 50th was a big do, wasn't it?
1: Yes, it was actually a big do. There's five Lazy Susans. I mean, that's a big party by anyone's estimation.
5: And there was three religious leaders there, at least. But you weren't worried about that, were you?
1: Yes, but I didn't invent a fake god then, did I? I mean, don't get me wrong. I did think about it. It was my 50th, but I didn't. No, mate, no. I'm going to get letters about this in green ink.
5: Nah, I don't know what you're worried about. You're doing a nice thing, uniting the locals. Trestle tables will be used. Orange squash will be spilled. It's a good day out. And if you happen to make a fortune selling fireworks and chapatis, then all the better. Relax.
1: No, I'm not sure, Dave, but what are you doing with that hammer?
5: I'm nailing these chapatis to the galaxy whizzers.
1: You idiot! Don't do that! Use blue tack, you halfwit.
5: Well, Ramesh, looks like the Festival of Maltodextrin has been a big success. All the fireworks sold, Mayor over there, doing a dance. Hello, Your Grace!
10: Bangladeshi!
5: And chapati bits everywhere. Oh, and who's this? Could it be the vengeful god Malto? Greetings and salutations.
13: Can't bloody believe it, man.
5: What's the problem?
13: Well, I go all the bother of putting 8 pairs of water wings on my arms and legs, painting myself blue, acting all vengeful and that, and distributing ice poles to the kiddies, and not one of the bloody press has shown up.
14: Oi, vengeful god Malto? Keenan wants a raspberry, Mr. Freeze.
13: Oh, it's hard work being a god. Laters.
1: Tell you what, Dave, good job the press didn't come or I'd be strung up.
5: Oh, come on, Ramesh. Where's the harm? Look, everyone's having fun, all mixing together. And look at that multi-faith bean bath. They've joined into the spirit of things, haven't they? Oh,
13: actually.
5: Oof, what? Oh, they're a... Oh, I didn't need to see that.
1: Why are they getting out?
5: I don't know, but they don't look best pleased, do they?
1: They're pointing at me. Oh, bloody hell. I knew this would happen. What was I thinking? All the local religious leaders in one bath and I think I can invent a new festival near them? Right, fine. Bring it on.
15: Ramesh, we want a word with you.
1: Yes, Father.
15: We've been having a multi-faith summit in the bath about you.
1: Mm-hmm.
15: There's something you have been keeping from us.
1: Yes, there is. And to be honest, Father, it has been weighing heavily on me.
15: Yes, Ramesh. You do all-day breakfast in a can, don't you?
1: I what?
15: Look, let's not waste any more time. I need you to get all the cans out of your shop.
5: What's going on?
15: Well, you may have noticed an extra religious leader in the bath.
1: Yes, that is Mr. Sandhu. He is the Gyani from the Sikh temple.
15: Yes, a Beverly entry him. And as Sikhism was founded in 1499, making it the youngest of the major world religions, he got the tap end, which was good news for me, but bad news for the bath.
5: Why is that? There's always room for a Sikh, isn't there?
15: Oh, yes. But unfortunately, his excessively luxuriant beard has actually soaked up a lot of bean juice. And I can't see us solving our collective roof problem sat in a bath of dried pulses.
1: Perhaps I can help you out there. You see, as well as being a vengeful god, Malto is actually a benevolent god.
15: I know. I've had several ice pops. Look at my blue tongue.
1: He dispenses more than ice pops, Father. He's about to dispense all of my firework money to the multi-faith bean bath.
15: Really?
5: What, really?
1: Yes, really. I want to do my bit to keep all the local faiths dry.
15: Well, that is very generous of you, Ramesh. Very generous indeed. But I will still need those all-day breakfasts, if that's okay.
1: It will be my pleasure. Dave, come and help me.
5: Wow. I have to say, Ramesh, I'm very impressed. You've made absolutely no profit whatsoever.
1: Well, actually, we're £1.59 down. It's a small price to pay for my peace of mind.
16: Excuse me, am I addressing a Mr. Ramesh Marju?
1: Yes, you are.
16: I understand you are the man who has fabricated this multi-faith festival of maltodextrin.
1: Yes, that is me, yes.
16: Good, excellent. I'm from Watermark Cards. I wanted to talk to you about licensing.
17: Got it.
6: Bags, Mags and Bags, with Ramesh, played by Sanjeev Kohli, Dave by Donald Cameron, Alok by Keva Novak, Sanjay by Omar Raza, Father Henderson by Gerard Kelly, The Mayor by Brian Pettifer, Mrs. Bell by Gabriel Quigley, Fat Adam by Tom Urey, and Keenan's Mum by Leah McRae, with other voices performed by the cast. The director was Colin Gilbert, the producer was Gus Beattie. Bags, Mags and Bags is a Comedy Unit production for BBC Radio 4.
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Yes, Minister, by Anthony Jay and Jonathan Lynn. Starring Paul Eddington as the Right Honourable James Hacker, MP, and Nigel Hawthorne as Sir Humphrey Appleby, with Derek Folds as Bernard Woolley, in The Skeleton in the Cupboard.

0: Yes,
1: I think that's right, item seven. What's item seven about?
2: If I may just recapitulate, Minister.
1: Yes, Bernard.
3: Well, you can't actually recapitulate an item if you haven't started it yet.
2: Yes, thank you, Bernard. Where would we be without you? May I continue? Minister, recapitulating on our last meeting and on our submissions and minutes, which you doubtless received in your boxes, Minister.
1: Doubtless, yes, of course. Which minute, Humphrey?
2: On the proposal to take disciplinary action against the South Derbyshire local authority.
1: Yes. Remind me, would you, Bernard?
3: Well, they failed to complete their statutory returns and supply us with the statistical information that we require.
1: Ah, yes, and what are we going to do about it?
2: The action we could take, A rebuke from the Minister, a press statement about their incompetence, withholding various grants and allowances, or ultimately, as you are no doubt fully aware...
1: Yes, of course.
2: Good.
1: I'm fully aware of what?
2: What?
1: What am I fully aware of?
2: I'm sorry, I can't think of anything. I'm sorry, I can't think what...
1: No, dear, you were saying ultimately, as I'm fully aware...
2: Oh, yes, I see. Ultimately, taking the local authority to court.
1: Is it all that serious?
2: Serious? It's catastrophic.
1: Why?
2: If local authorities don't send us the statistics we ask for, then government figures will be a nonsense.
1: Why?
2: They'll be incomplete.
1: Government figures are a nonsense anyway.
3: I think Sir Humphrey wants to ensure that they're a complete nonsense.
1: But why do we have to make an example of South Derbyshire?
2: Well, simply because... Why do you object? Is it because the council's controlled by your party?
1: Well, I mean, of course not, no, but I mean, couldn't we just pick on an opposition council?
2: Minister!
1: Are South Derbyshire all that bad?
2: Terrible!
1: Why?
2: They won't return their blue forms. They still haven't completed last year's employment trends questionnaire.
4: They have replied to our ethnic personnel breakdown request in longhand on the back of a departmental circular.
5: We still haven't had their social worker revised caseload analysis for the last two quarters.
2: Exactly.
5: Or their distributed data processing appropriation tables. They're unbelievable. They're unbelievable. Really evil.
1: Because they haven't returned their blue forms in triplicate.
2: Mm-hmm.
1: Yes, I don't see how life still goes on in South Derbyshire.
2: Exactly, Minister. They really are in a class of their own for incompetence.
1: Have they really no redeeming features?
4: Well, it is interesting.
2: So, if that's all right, Minister, we can take appropriate coercive action.
3: Except that the Minister might be
2: interested... So, can we take it you approve, Minister?
1: Well, it's a difficult one. They're friends of ours.
2: They're no friends of good administration.
1: Look, give me 24 hours. I'll have to try to square the party organisation... Get the chairman invited to one of those drinky-doos at number 10 or something. Soften the blow. Right. Anything else?
2: No, that's all. Thank you, Minister.
3: Minister, okay. If I could just have a moment...
2: Dick, I need your advice. If you could spare a moment.
3: Oh, well, yes, I suppose...
6: Bernard, I'm not happy about disciplining South Derbyshire.
3: Oh, why not, Minister?
6: Instinct. Dr. Cartwright seemed to be trying to tell me something... I think I'll drop in on him.
3: Oh, I wouldn't do that.
6: Why not?
3: Well, it is understood that if ministers need to know anything, it will be brought to their notice. If they go out looking for information, they might... They might
6: find it.
3: Yes. Sir Humphrey does not take kindly to the idea of ministers just dropping in on people, going walkabout, he calls it.
6: The Queen does it?
3: I don't think she drops in on undersecretaries. Not in Sir Humphrey's department.
6: What's Dr. Cartwright's room number?
3: Now, I must formally advise you against this, Minister.
6: Right. Advice noted.
3: Room 4017. Down one flight, second corridor on the left.
6: And if I'm not back in 48 hours, send a search party.
3: Graham, look, I think you ought to tell Sir Humphrey that the Minister has just gone walkabout. Yes, AWOL. So of course I told him. Yes, I think you ought to let him know right away. One, two, three, four, five, six, seven, eight, nine, ten.
7: What is all this about?
3: The minister has just left his office, Sir Humphrey, that's all.
7: That's all? You mean he's loose in the building? Why didn't you stop him?
3: Well, I advised him, Sir Humphrey, but he is the minister. There's no statutory prohibition on ministers talking to their staff, is there?
7: Who's the minister talking to?
3: Well, surely the minister can talk to anyone.
2: Bernard, I am in the middle of writing your annual report.
7: It is not a responsibility which either of us would wish me to discharge while I am in a bad temper. Who is the minister talking to?
3: Well, perhaps you could help me on this, Sir Humphrey. I can quite see you should be told if the minister calls on an outsider, but I can't see that it is necessary to inform you if he just wanted to take a hypothetical example to check a point with Dr. Cartwright.
2: Thank you, Bernard. Much obliged.
3: 4017.
2: I know.
1: Those things they told me about South Derbyshire, aren't they true?
0: They may be, for all I know.
1: Well, so what are you saying?
0: I'm saying that, nevertheless, South Derbyshire is the most efficient local authority in the UK.
1: The most efficient? But I'm supposed to be ticking them off for being the least efficient.
0: Well, look at the figures.
1: I thought they didn't send us any.
0: No, but they keep their own records perfectly well. I'm going on those. Look, they have the lowest truancy record in the Midlands. Lowest administrative cost per council house. Lowest ratio in Britain of council workers to rate income. Clean bill of public health with the lowest number of environmental health officers.
1: What are environmental health officers?
0: Rat catchers. And virtually all the children can read and write, even though they've had a progressive education. Oh, yes, and they have the smallest establishment of social workers in the UK.
1: Is that good?
0: Oh, yes, sign of efficiency. Parkinson's law of social work, you see. It's well known that social problems increase to occupy the total number of social workers available to deal with them.
1: You're sure these figures are okay?
0: Oh, yeah.
2: Now, Richard, I wonder Minister, good heavens.
8: Hello, Humphrey.
2: Hello, Minister.
8: What a coincidence.
2: Yes, indeed, what a surprise.
8: Yes.
2: Yes.
8: I was just, passing.
2: Passing?
8: Yes. Passing.
2: Passing. I see. Where were you going?
8: Oh, I was just going past. Past the door. Cartwright's, Richard's door. So I thought, hello?
2: And then did you think anything further?
8: Yes, I thought, why should I just pass the door? Might as well open it.
2: Good thinking, Minister. That's what doors are for.
8: Quite. And I'd remembered one or two points I wanted to clear up.
2: Good. What points?
8: Oh, just some odd points.
2: Yeah, some odd points.
8: Yes.
2: How odd?
8: Well, not all that odd. We just had a meeting.
2: Minister, may I have a word with you?
8: Oh, certainly. As soon as Richard...
2: No, I mean now.
8: Okay, go ahead.
2: Upstairs, Minister, in your office, if you please.
8: I'm sure Richard doesn't mind.
2: Upstairs, Minister. Sure, Dr. Cartwright can spare you for a moment.
0: Oh, yes.
2: Thank
0: yes,
2: you, Richard. Now, Minister, may I ask what was that in aid of?
6: I found out some very important facts.
2: Well, I sincerely hope it does not occur again.
6: What?
2: Minister, you cannot just go round talking to people in the department.
6: Why not?
2: Minister, how can I advise you properly if I don't know who's saying what and to whom? I must know what's going on. You simply cannot have completely private meetings. And what if you're told things that aren't true?
6: If they're not true, you can put me right.
2: But they may be true.
6: That
2: is not entirely false, but misleading, open to misinterpretation.
6: You're just trying to keep things from me, aren't you?
2: Absolutely not, Minister. Records must be kept. You won't be here forever, you know, nor will we. In years to come, it may be vital to know what you were told. If Cartwright were moved tomorrow, how could we check on your information?
6: Cartwright isn't being moved tomorrow.
2: Really?
3: Alex Andrews of the Mail is waiting to see you, Minister.
6: Yeah, no, hold on, Bernard. I'd like you to minute this conversation. We must have everything minuted, you know. Now, Humphrey, Cartwright told me that South Derbyshire is the most efficient council in Britain.
2: Inefficient, I think he means, Minister.
6: Efficient, Humphrey. Effective, economical. They're just not particularly interested in sending pieces of blue paper to Whitehall.
2: But if they don't send us the information and plans and requests for permission, well, what are we here for?
6: Good question. What are we here for?
2: To collate the information, expect the plans, and grant or withhold permission.
6: And if we didn't?
2: I'm sorry, Minister, I don't understand.
6: You know your trouble, Humphrey. You're concerned with means, and not ends.
2: There are no ends in administration, Minister, except loose ends. Administration is eternal.
3: Forever and ever.
2: Amen.
3: It's because there are no ends that they talk about government circles.
9: Yes, Bernard. Like the sort we're going round and round in at the moment. Anyway, I'm not going to discipline South Derbyshire. I shall look an idiot.
2: I'm sorry, Minister, but that's your job. to discipline South Derbyshire. There's no alternative. The Treasury and the Cabinet Office insist...
9: Humphrey, I cannot agree to this. Well, not today, anyway.
2: Very well, Minister. Tomorrow.
9: No, Humphrey.
2: Minister, you don't seem to understand. It's not up to you or up to me. It is the law.
3: Minister, I do think you should talk to the Mail.
9: All right, Bennett. Thank you, Humphrey.
2: Thank you, Minister.
9: Bernard, how did Humphrey find out that I was with Cartwright?
3: God moves in a mysterious way.
9: Let me make one thing quite clear. Sir Humphrey is not God. Okay?
3: Will you tell him or shall I?
9: Now tell me how he found out where I was.
3: Well, confidentially, Minister, everything you tell me is in complete confidence. So equally, and I'm sure you appreciate this, and by appreciate, I don't actually mean appreciate. I mean understand that everything Sir Humphrey tells me is in complete confidence, as indeed everything I tell you is in complete confidence, and for that matter, everything I tell Sir Humphrey is in complete confidence.
9: So?
3: So, in complete confidence, I am confident you will understand that for me to keep Sir Humphrey's confidence and your confidence means that conversations must be completely confidential. As confidential as conversations between you and me are confidential. I've just got Alexandria's, Minister.
10: Mr. Andrews, Minister.
9: Alex.
10: Hello, Jim.
9: Sit down. What can I do for you?
10: I want you to help me. I've just come across a fascinating story. Did you know that your government's about to give away £40 million worth of buildings, harbour installations and landing strip to a private developer for nothing?
9: £40 million? You're having me on.
10: Scout's honour.
9: Well, why ask me? I didn't do it, did I?
10: No, right. No, it goes back a long way. About 30 years ago, the Ministry of Defence took a lease on a Scottish island. They put a barracks, married quarters, HQ block and the harbour and airstrip. But now the lease has expired and they all become the property of the original landowner. And he's turning it into an instant holiday camp. Chalets, yachting marina, staff quarters, it's all there already. He's going to make a fortune.
9: But he can't do that. The law.
10: Yes, you're talking about the English law. And this contract was under Scottish law. And some idiot didn't realise the difference.
9: See. But what do you want from me? You've got the story. 30 years late. I see you're as quick with the news as ever. Still, not bad for Fleet Street.
10: Yes, we're running it tomorrow. But my editor wants an investigative feature. Go through the files, find out exactly what happened.
9: Why?
10: Well, there may be lessons for today. And we could find out who's responsible.
9: Does it matter? That sort of detail would have been handled by quite a junior official.
10: Okay, yes, but that was 30 years ago. I mean, he could be in a very senior position now, even a permanent secretary, running a great department, responsible for spending billions of pounds of public money.
9: Pretty unlikely.
10: Yes. But can I see the papers?
9: Well, you know, I just can't hand files over. But anyway, didn't you say it was a 30-year lease? You'll get the papers from the Public Records Office in a few weeks under the 30-year rule.
10: Yes, I thought you'd say that. Yes, that's true. But I want a guarantee that I will get them. All of them.
9: Well, defence papers.
10: I don't come that one. It's not top security. Look, you made a manifesto commitment about telling the voters the facts. And this is a test case. Will you guarantee that no papers are removed before the files are opened?
9: Of course. No skin off my nose.
10: Yes, that a promise?
9: Sure.
10: A real promise, not a manifesto promise.
9: Your trouble, Alex, is you can't take yes for an answer.
10: Because otherwise, we do the feature on ministers ratting on manifestos.
11: Tickets, please. Tickets, please. Thank you.
12: Thank you.
11: Oh,
12: yes.
11: Thank you very much.
12: Thank you, sir.
11: Tickets, please.
12: Good God.
11: Zach?
12: Who's seen this?
2: What is it?
12: The Mail. An elementary mistake by a junior government official 30 years ago has cost British taxpayers at least £40 million. Lucky beneficiary is a German property developer. Amazing, isn't it?
2: Oh, my God.
9: Right. Anything else, Humphrey?
7: No, that's the lot. Right.
6: Well, incidentally, did you see that story in the mail this morning about the Scottish island?
7: I'm not sure.
6: That frightful cock-up 30 years ago over the terms of the lease.
7: Oh, yes, I believe I did just glance at it.
6: 40 million quid down the drain. Somebody really boobed there, didn't they? So it couldn't happen in your department, could it?
7: No, absolutely no.
6: I wonder who it was.
7: That is something we shall never know.
6: Well, that'll be on the files, won't it? Everything must be put in writing, as you were telling me.
7: Oh, yes, well, somewhere, no doubt. But it would take ages to search. Not worth anyone's time.
6: Well, actually, you're wrong there. The Mail are doing a big feature on it when the papers are released under the 30-year rule. I've promised them a free run of all the files.
7: Minister!
6: It's all right, isn't it?
7: All right, all right. No, it certainly is not all right.
6: Why on earth not?
7: It's impossible, unthinkable.
6: Why?
7: Well, it's top security.
6: But a few barracks.
7: But there were secret naval installations, anti-submarine systems, low-level radar towers.
6: You don't know that.
7: No, but I mean, that's the sort of thing those island bases always had.
6: Well, they'll have been dismantled.
7: But the papers will have references.
6: It's ancient history.
7: Well, anyway, we'd have to consult, get clearances.
6: Where's it from?
7: Security implications. MI5, MI6, the national interest, foreign powers. Consult our allies. Top brass. CIA, NATO. CETO. Moscow.
6: Humphrey, are you
7: all
6: right?
7: No, not Moscow. I didn't mean Moscow. No. There could be information that would damage people still alive.
6: Well, whoever drafted that contract ought to be damaged if he's still alive.
7: Oh, quite absolutely. No question of protecting officials. No, of course not. But responsible ministers...
6: It was 30 years ago, Humphrey. And weren't the other lot in office then, anyway? Why are you so concerned?
7: Oh, I'm not. No, not at all. I mean, not personally. It's the principle, the precedent, the policy.
6: Well, policy's up to me, Humphrey, and I've promised. So it's done now. Okay?
7: I see. Yes, right.
6: What's the matter with Humphrey? Have I done something wrong? There aren't any security aspects, are there? What's the problem? Am I talking to myself?
3: Oh, no, Minister. I am listening.
6: Well, why don't you reply?
3: Oh, I'm sorry. I thought your questions were purely rhetorical. I can see no reason for Sir Humphrey to be so anxious.
6: Unless... Are you thinking what I'm thinking?
3: I don't think so. I'm not thinking anything, really.
6: I think I begin to smell a rat.
3: Oh, shall I get an environmental health officer?
6: How long has Sir Humphrey been here at the Department of Administrative Affairs?
3: Oh, all his career, hasn't he, ever since it was founded?
6: When was that?
3: 1964, same time as they started the Department of Economic Affairs. Oh, now I think I'm thinking what you're thinking.
6: And what do you think?
3: You're thinking where was he before 1964. Well, it'll be in Who's Who. He must have been in some other department and been trawled when the DAA started.
6: Been what?
3: Been trawled, you know, fished, caught in the net. Ah. Oh, here we are. Oh, my God.
6: What?
3: From 1950 to 56, he was an assistant principal at the Scottish office.
6: Ah.
3: On secondment from the War Office.
6: Ah.
3: The Regional Contracts Officer.
6: 30 years ago?
3: Yes.
6: So the official who chucked away £40 million worth of taxpayers' money was... How frightful.
3: But this is awful.
6: Terrible. And the papers all due for release in a few weeks. Get Humphrey back in here at once, please, ma'am.
3: Hello, Graham, it's Bernard. The minister wonders if Sir Humphrey could spare some time for a meeting during the next couple of days.
6: At once.
3: In fact, sometime during the course of today is really what the minister has in mind.
6: At once.
3: Or to be precise, any time within the next 60 seconds, really. He's coming round now.
6: Why, did he faint?
3: No, he's...
6: Does... This is very serious, Bernard.
3: Yes.
6: No laughing matter.
3: Absolutely not.
6: Point is, how do I best handle this?
3: Well, in my opinion...
6: My question was purely rhetorical, Bernard.
13: You wanted a word, Minister.
6: Oh, Humphrey. Come in, come in. Thank you, Bernard. I've been thinking about this Scottish Island scandal. Very worrying.
13: Well, I don't
6: you
13: know.
6: See, it probably hasn't occurred to you, but that official could still be in the civil service.
2: Oh, that's most unlikely.
6: But why? He could have been in his mid-20s then. He'd be in his mid-50s now. Might even be a permanent secretary.
2: No, I hardly think so.
6: Yes, of course, you're right. But I know somebody who made a howler like that could never go on to become a permanent secretary. Anyway, I want a full investigation.
2: Oh, it was so long ago. We can't find out that
6: sort
2: of thing.
6: Of course we can. You were telling me that everything is minuted and full records are always kept in the civil service, and legal documents concerning a current lease couldn't possibly have been thrown away.
2: Minister, aren't we making too much of this? Possibly blighting a brilliant career because of a tiny slip 30 years ago. It's not such a lot of money wasted.
6: £40 million?
2: Well, not compared with Blue Streak, TSR2, Trident, Concord, high-rise council flats, British Steel, British Leyland, British Rail, Upper Clyde Shipbuilders, the Atomic Power Station Programme, Comprehensive Schools, the University of Essex.
6: Yes, I take your point. But it's still over 100 times more than this official can have earned in his whole career. So I want you to look into it and find out who it was. Okay?
2: Well,
6: Yes, Humphrey?
2: Minister, I think there is something that perhaps you ought to know.
6: What?
2: The identity of this official, whose alleged responsibility for this hypothetical oversight has been the subject of recent speculation, is not shrouded in quite such impenetrable obscurity as certain previous disclosures may have led you to assume. And, in fact, not to put too fine a point on it, the individual in question was, it may surprise you to learn, the one to whom your present interlocutor is in the habit of defining by means of the perpendicular pronoun.
6: I beg your pardon?
2: It was I.
6: Humphrey. No.
2: I was under pressure. We were overworked. There was a panic. Parliamentary questions tabled. Obviously, I'm not a trained lawyer, or I wouldn't have been in charge of the legal unit. Well, it just happened. It was 30 years ago, Minister.
6: Yes.
2: Everyone makes mistakes.
6: Yeah, very well, Humphrey. I forgive you.
2: Oh, thank you, Minister.
6: But why didn't you tell me before? We don't have any secrets from each other, do we?
2: That's for you to say, Minister.
6: Not entirely. Anyway, what do we do now? If I don't let the Mail see all the papers, I'll be roasted. Of course, I might be able to do something if I didn't have this other problem on my plate.
2: Which other problem, Minister?
6: Well, being roasted by the press for disciplining the most efficient council in Britain.
2: Ah. You know, Minister, I've been thinking about South Derbyshire.
6: Oh, good.
2: Obviously, we can't change the law, but perhaps we could show a little leniency. A private word to the chief executive. Give them a chance to mend their ways.
6: Well, of course, that would make a lot of difference. But how would I explain the missing papers to the Mail?
2: Well, Minister, this is what we normally say in circumstances like this.
6: This file contains the complete set of available papers, except for a small number of secret documents, a few others which are part of still active files, some correspondence lost in the floods of 1967. Was 1967 a particularly bad winter?
2: No, it was a marvellous winter. We lost no end of embarrassing files.
6: Some records which went astray in the move to London, and others when the War Office was incorporated in the Ministry of Defence, and the normal withdrawal of papers whose publication could give grounds for an action for libel or breach of confidence or cause embarrassment to friendly governments. Well, that's pretty comprehensive. How many papers does that normally leave for them to look at? How many does it leave, actually? About 100 or so? 50? 10? 5? 4? 3? 2? 1? None?
2: Yes, Minister.
14: In The Skeleton in the Cupboard, you heard Paul Eddington as Jim Hacker, Nigel Hawthorne as Sir Humphrey, and Derek Folds as Bernard. Dr. Cartwright was played by Ian Lavender, and Alex Andrews by Clive Merrison. Peter Aker and Ellen McIntosh were the civil servants, and William Eadle was the man on the train. Yes, Minister was written by Anthony Jay and Jonathan Lynn, and adapted for radio by the producer, Pete Atkin.

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0: Once again, we'd like you to meet the Lyon family.
1: I'm Robin Lyon. I'm Barbara Lyon.
2: I'm Ben Lyon.
3: And I'm Baby Daniels Lyon.
0: And here they are in It's Good to Be Home.

0: Mr. Linus. Good to have you home again.
1: Well, believe me, Aggie, it's good to be back.
0: Tell me, how is Master Richard?
1: Oh, I just called the nursing home and he's coming along fine.
0: Oh, good. I'll take him along some nice Scotch broth. That'll build him up.
2: Mother, Daddy, guess what? Jack Payne just rang up. He wants me to sing on Off the Record again.
3: Oh, darling, how wonderful.
1: Oh, that's terrific, Barbara. I'm so happy for you.
2: Oh, thank you, Daddy.
1: You know, singing in Off the Record is something I always wanted to do.
0: You must be very proud, Miss Barbara.
2: Oh, I am, Aggie. But I'm worried. I'm going to appear on a top TV show, and I haven't a thing to wear. Not a thing.
3: Boy, will you be a sensation.
2: You be still. Besides, I'm terribly nervous. You don't know what it's like, Aggie, to stand up there and sing all by yourself.
0: Well, why don't you get a man to sing with you?
1: A man to sing with her? Down in a meadow, in a itty bitty poop, and feet, itty fishes, and a mama fishy too. A fin said the mama fishy, fimmy, fitam, and a fam, fam, fam, all over the dam.
3: I can't think of anybody.
4: Maybe you could think better if you knew what kind of a singer you were looking for, Barbara.
2: Oh, well, personally, I like those men who sing those wonderful husky torch songs.
5: That old black magic has me in its spell.
3: Oh. Fan the bicarbonate in the kitchen.
1: I don't need the bicarbonate.
3: Then why did you make that funny noise?
1: If you'll all stop being so funny, I'll tell you. I was giving Barbara a subtle hint that her dear old dad would be glad to appear with her on Off the Record.
2: You mean sing with me?
1: That's right.
2: But, Daddy, it's not a comedy program.
1: Thank you. Thank you very much. Since you don't think I'm good enough, that ends the discussion. I'll be in the den if anyone wants me, which I doubt.
2: He sure is hurt.
0: Oh, he'll get over it. I'll go and make him a nice cup of tea.
3: I don't think your father will get over it. I've never seen him act like that before.
4: Maybe if he got a job on TV. You know, a job on his own. He might feel different.
2: Hey, you're right. I'll go telephone the BBC and see if they have an opening.
3: Well, be sure and tell them about your father's singing voice. He might get a part in that new serial, Quaker Mouse 3.
2: Quaker Mouse 2? Oh, Mother, it's Quaker Mouse 2.
3: Oh. No, I have a better idea. I'll go over to Lime Grove and see my old friend Raymond Glendenning.
2: The great sports commentator?
3: Yes, I'm sure he can find your father a job.
2: Oh, that's a wonderful idea.
6: Good afternoon, Mrs. Lyon. Welcome to Lyon Grove.
3: Well, thank you.
6: I'm Mr. Glendenning's secretary. Mr. Glendenning.
7: Oh, yes, Miss Bennett.

0: Mrs. Lyon is here.
1: Oh, jolly good. Right, now do show her in.
2: Oh, it's terribly nice of you to see me.
1: Hello there. It's a great pleasure. Come right in and sit down.
2: Well, thank you.
0: Oh, Mr. Glendening, our news commentator has flu, and they'd like you to take his place.
1: Oh, confound it. You know, really, I've already got 4 outside sports events today already.
0: Oh, what will I tell them, sir?
1: Oh, tell them I'll fit it in somehow.
0: Oh, very good, sir.
1: You know, really, they must think I'm 6 men in 1. Excuse me, Mrs. Lyon. I really must open the window.
2: Is my perfume bothering you?
1: No, not at all. But you see, being a sportsman, I believe in the power of fresh air. So every time I feel upset or harassed, I just open the window, take a few deep breaths, close the head.
2: Well, that's a very good idea.
1: Now, Mrs. Lyon, now supposing you tell me the object of your visit. You know, I really am very busy today.
2: Oh, I know you are. That's why it's so kind of you to see me. My family will be thrilled when I tell them that I've seen your mustache in the flesh.
1: Oh, really? Do excuse me. I just opened the window again.
2: You certainly love fresh air. The next time you do that, I must try it with you.
1: Mrs. Lyon, will you please tell me exactly why you've come to see me?
2: Well, it's rather a delicate matter. Could you use your influence to get a certain person a job on TV?
1: Well, of course, you know, that all depends, doesn't it? You see, well, it has to have the right type of face.
2: Oh, well, yes. Well, don't worry. This person's face has just the right number of lines for a television screen.
1: Yes, that's a help.
2: Yes, I thought maybe this person could take the place of your announcer who has the flu.
1: Ah, now that's problematic. Mm.
2: You see, the reason they really need it so desperately is because they've developed a terrible inferiority complex.
1: Oh, really?
2: Yes. Yes. You see, it's very, very difficult for a person who's been a big film star and a great singer to take a back seat. Oh, not that they aren't delighted that their daughter Barbara is getting such a wonderful chance on television, but, well, it hurts when a person isn't a spring chicken anymore.
1: You know, I'm so sorry. I just didn't understand. Of course, Mrs. Lyon, you can have the job. Yes, of course you. I'll arrange things. I'll have you read the news tonight.
2: All right, but I don't think my husband's going to like this.

0: Oh, Aggie, do you know where my wife is?
1: I mustn't say. She's out planning a big surprise for you.
0: Really? Well, what time did she say she'd be back from the,
1: From where?
0: Oh, you know where she's gone, Robin?
1: Sure.
0: Well, where is it?
1: Oh, no, you don't. I promise not to tell a single soul that Mommy's gone to Lime Grove.
2: Robin!
1: It's all right, Aggie. I didn't say she'd gone there to get Daddy a job.
0: Get me a job?
1: Aye, and why not? If Bransby Williams can do it, so can you.
0: Now, don't be funny. Is she really over there talking about a job for me?
1: Yeah. She went to see Raymond Glendenning.
0: Well, that was darn sweet of her. Glendenning will probably offer me one of the important announcing jobs. Personally, I've always sort of fancied myself as a newsreader.
1: Aye, you'd be good at that. Hey, let's switch the television on. Barbara will be on in 5 minutes.
0: All right, son. There we are. Fancy your mother driving all the way out to Lime Grove to talk about a job for me.
1: Well, she did.
0: Some women are only interested in finding a job for themselves.
3: This is the BBC television news service.
0: But not your mother, son. She's the sweetest, kindest...
3: And tonight it's brought to you by our guest newsreader.
0: Most unselfish person...
3: Miss Phoebe Daniels.
0: What?
1: It's Mommy!
0: I've never known a more selfish woman in all my life.
1: Please, Mr. Lyme, we want to hear what she's saying.
4: Good evening, ladies and gentlemen. Here's tonight's news and newsreel, and this is Phoebe Daniels reading it. Well, I guess it's pretty silly for me to tell you who's reading it because you can see me.
0: Isn't that awful?
4: And now our cameras transfer you to the Chelsea football grounds. I understand Arsenal is playing away, so I don't see how Chelsea is going to have a game.
0: This is getting worse.
1: Look, Daddy, there's the Chelsea grounds.
4: Oh, I was wrong. I was wrong. Both teams are here. Yes, indeed. Chelsea is in the white shorts and Arsenal is in the black. I guess that's because Arsenal has been playing longer than Chelsea.
0: How can she do this?
4: I'm afraid the game is over. But if you look closely, you can see some beautiful beaver coats.
0: Never mind the beaver coats. Tell us the score.
4: A very unfortunate incident took place during the last 2 minutes of play. Lady Roehampton noticed that Lady Wiltshire...

0: was wearing an identical copy of her Paris hat, which he had been assured was an exclusive Dior model.
1: Who won the game?
0: I suppose you're all just dying to hear the results.
1: We certainly are.
0: Well, the result was Lady Roehampton left the Browns in a huff. And I can't really say that I blame her.
1: Robin, switch it off.
2: I can't, Daddy. Barbara's coming on in a second.
0: Well, good night, everybody. That's all for now.
1: Thank heavens. I know, Aggie, I know.
3: Hello, everyone, and welcome to another off-the-record program, which, as usual, brings you recording stars, personalities, and news from the industry. Firstly, let me introduce a member of the famous Lyon family, whose latest record you're going to hear now.
1: You say I'm a father.
3: You all know the one and only BB. You've just seen her on your screens. And Richard Lyon, who has no less than 14 Hollywood films to his credit. Richard is in hospital at the moment, and we all wish him good luck and a very speedy recovery.
1: Well, thanks, Jack.
3: And of course, I don't have to remind you of the other great member of the family who has recently made such a terrific hit on television.
1: Wonderful build-up he's giving
3: me. I'm referring to Robin Lyon. He gave such an outstanding performance as young Nelson.
2: Oh, boy!
3: But lastly, and by no means least...
1: Well, it's about time.
3: I'm sure you know who I'm talking about now.
1: I do.
3: The charming Barbara.
1: What?
3: Who you're going to see and hear now.
1: I'm going to sue that Jack Payne.

0: Will you please answer the door?
1: Oh, I'll get it. Oh, hello, Wimple.
2: Hello. I came over to tell you how good Barbara was on television.
1: Oh, thanks, Wimple. Come on in and sit down.
2: I'd say it must be a great thrill watching your children grow up and carve out careers for themselves.
1: It certainly is.
2: Doing all the things you used to be able to do.
1: What do you mean, used to be able to do?
2: Oh, no offense, Mr. L. But you must admit, they've grown a lot in the last 2 years.
1: You're right. It seems like only yesterday, Bibi was washing Barbara in a little bath.
2: And now she's a big success on television.
3: If she had stayed in the bath, she'd have been a bigger success.
1: Robin.
3: Well, hi, family. We're back.
2: Barbara, we are very proud of you.
3: Oh, thank you, Mr. Wimple. Wasn't Mother a riot?
1: A riot is the perfect word for it. Hello, Bibi.
3: Hello. Wasn't I simply awful?
1: Oh, sweetheart, stop worrying. You didn't do anything wrong. It's just that you're not cut out to be a newsreader, that's all.
3: I know. I'll get it. And Alloway, bring some tea. Hello?
4: Hello, Glendinning here. Could I speak to Mr. Lyon, please?
3: Oh, just a minute. Daddy, Mr. Glendinning's on the phone. Oh, dear, I hope he hasn't rung up to complain about me.
1: Bibi, I told you not to worry. Now, you just leave this to me. Now, listen here, Glendinning. My wife read the news as well as she knew how. And if you've rung up to complain about her, then you'll have to deal with me.
3: Shall I hand you the phone now, Daddy?
1: Yes, please, my boy. Hello.
4: Hello, Ben, old boy. I just thought I'd bring you up and offer my congratulations to your daughter.
1: Oh, well, thank you.
4: Yes, she was charming. And as for that wife of yours...
5: On that laugh alone, I could sue him.
1: Quiet, Bibi, quiet. You know, Raymond, you really can't blame Bibi. It's very difficult to do a job you've never tackled before.
4: But my dear chap, there's no need to make excuses. She was great.
1: What?
4: Yes, she's given us a very novel idea for presenting ladies' fashions. We'd like her to appear 5 nights a week. Do you think that's possible?
1: Well, just a minute, and I'll tell her. Bibi, do you know what Mr. Glendinning wants you to do?
5: Well, tell him he can do the same thing.
1: No, you don't understand. He wants you to sign a contract to appear 5 nights a week. What do you say?
5: Well, does he want us both?
1: Well, no, but it's a very nice offer for you, dear.
5: Well, yes, but I couldn't possibly spare the time. The whole house would go to rack and ruin.
1: Oh, you know I'd look after the house for you.
5: Well, that's what I said. No, dear, I haven't time to do it.
1: All right, honey, all right. Hello, Raymond.
4: Yes?
1: I'm afraid Bibi's too busy to accept that offer, but, well, I'd be very glad to read the news for you.
4: Well, if ever we have a vacancy, Ben, I'll be very glad to keep it from you. Goodbye.
1: From me? Goodbye.
2: Well, what's wrong?
1: All these people at Lime Grove make me tired. I'm going to watch the television in the den on Channel 9.
2: I say, what's wrong with Mr. L?
3: He's upset because they don't seem to want him to work on the BBC, and he does want to act terribly.
2: Well, he never acted any other way.
5: Mr. Wimple, please be serious. He's very hurt.
6: Mother, why don't you telephone Mr. Glendinning and ask him if he won't run one of Daddy's old films?
5: Oh, I think that's a wonderful idea. I'll go and call him right away.
3: Mr. Wimple, what do you think of the idea of putting one of Daddy's old films on TV?
2: Well, if that doesn't send people back to sound radio, nothing will.

0: office. I talked to Mr. Glendenning, and he's agreed to show one of your father's films at 11 o'clock tonight.
1: Oh, Mother, that's terrific. That should bring back Daddy's confidence. Say, how did you get Mr. Glendenning to put it on so quickly?
0: Well, he knows it's a great film. The fact that the cameras at Earl's Court have broken down is a mere coincidence.
2: Well, family, it's about time. Better switch on the television, huh?
3: I'll do it, Daddy. It takes a minute to warm up.
0: Well, I hope those technicians are careful with that film.
1: Oh, stop worrying, Mother.
0: Well, I can't help it. It's only on loan from the museum.
3: Hey, I think they're going to announce it.
4: Good evening, everyone.
0: Good evening.
1: Mother.
4: Unfortunately, our Gamblers at Earl's Court have developed a serious fault. So, for the next 5 minutes, we'll be showing you an excerpt from the film starring Ben Lyon, for which we apologize. That is, we apologize for the breakdown, not the film. Oh, I don't know that.
2: Glendenning is such a clown.
4: And here it is, Laffy Finds a Friend. Starring Laffy. Yes, starring Laffy with Ben Lyon.
2: Well, he could have at least mentioned me first.
5: Oh, Mr. Lyon, you look so young in the screen.
2: Yes, well, he could have mentioned me, you know. I didn't like the billing he gave me. Yeah, now be quiet. Listen, everyone, listen to me.
6: Joe, darling, you can keep Laffy, but there's something I have to tell you. You and I have been happy together for 3 years. That's why it isn't easy for me to tell you that I've suddenly fallen in love with someone else. Oh, I'm sorry I made you catch your breath, Joe, but I wanted to give it to you straight. No, don't speak. Let me finish. And when I finish, I'll just go quietly out of your life forever. Oh, darling, don't sit there with that strange, twisted look on your face. Speak to me. Please speak to me, Joe. This is rough on both of us, Joe, but believe me.
4: And there we must end Lassie Finds a Friend. And by the way, that co-starred Lassie and Ben Lyon. And now I'm very happy to tell you that last we can take you to Earl's Court, where our outside cameras are now working perfectly.
0: Robin, switch it off.
3: Okay.
1: Daddy, you look terrific.
0: Yes, darling, you were simply handsome.
2: I know, but I wish they'd chosen a scene where I had a little more to say.
1: Don't give it a thought. You were wonderful.
2: I was?
0: Yes.
1: And the way Daddy looked on the screen, why, everybody will be crazy about him.
2: Oh, I wouldn't say that.
3: I would. From now on, you're my favorite star.
2: I am?
3: Yes, sir. I used to think there was no one quite like Tree of a Horse, but now I know there is.
2: Well, thanks.
5: Oh, Mr. Lyon, he meant that as a great compliment.
2: Oh, I know he did. Of course he did. Well, I think I'll go in the den and take a look at my old scrapbooks.
1: Isn't it wonderful? He's so happy.
5: You don't think we put it on a bit too thick, do you?
0: No, we'll telephone all our friends and tell them to do the same thing.
1: I'll start in by calling Mrs. Wimple.

0: Maggie, have you talked to anyone who saw me on TV last night?
1: Aye, a lot of my friends did.
0: I'll get it. Oh, come in, Wimple. What did your friends say, Aggie?
1: They said that film of yours would sell television sets all over the country.
2: They were quite right. We've sold ours.
3: Wimple, you're entirely too funny tonight. Now watch it.
1: I'll wager when Mr. Lyon made that picture, the girls were swarming around him like bees.
2: Well, the bees have started swarming again. Here, I brought you these autograph books to sign.
0: Aggie, just look at the size of that stack of books. Quick, where's my pen?
1: I'll go and get you one.
2: Here, borrow mine. Why? Your hand's shaking with excitement.
0: Oh, don't be absurd. I sign this many autographs every day. Now, let's see. How does that little verse go I always write in the book? Oh, yes, yes. With love from Ben, whom you adore, California, 1920... No.
2: No? Well, how about this one? With love from Ben at 55... Well, what do you know? He's still alive.
0: I'm not 55. And if you'll excuse me, I'll go in the den and dream up my own verses.
2: What a touchy old... bounder.
1: Oh, hello, Mr. Wimple. I thought Ben was in here with you.
2: He was. He just gone in the den to autograph some photos for his fans.
1: Listen, you don't have to pretend anymore. Ben can't hear you in here.
2: Well, I'm not pretending, Mrs. L. I couldn't get on with my work at the garage this morning for all those teenage girls asking me, do you know Ben Lyon? When I said I did, they all gave me a great big kiss.
4: Mother, Janet Fields just telephoned to say she wants to start a fan club for Daddy.
1: Well, that was very clever of you to get one of your girlfriends to call up, dear, but he's doing very well as it is.
4: It's nothing to do with me, Mother. I don't even know Janet Fields.
2: Well, I do. She's the blonde in the camera shop on the corner.
4: You mean that little flirt?
1: What?
4: Why, she has every boy in the neighborhood running after her.
1: Barbara, this is going a little too far.
4: It most certainly is.
2: Well, bye-bye. Tell Gregory Peck I'll be able to get those autograph books later.
1: Mr. Wimple, I wonder if he was joking about all those girls falling for your father.
4: Somehow, I don't think he was. And if we don't nip this in the bud, there'll be no holding Daddy.
1: You're right. Let's put our heads together and maybe we'll hit on something concrete.

0: there are a lot of teenage girls outside the window trying to get a look at Daddy.
1: Well, shoo them away.
0: I tried, but they don't shoo easily.
2: We want Ben! We want Ben! Ben! We know you're in there. Please let us see your voice!
3: All right. Now, take it easy. Hello, girl.
0: He spoke! Mother, this is awful. If Daddy encourages them any more, they're liable to climb through the window.
1: Well, they better not. If one of those silly girls throws herself at your father, I'll throw her right out again.
4: Maybe one of them's already in there, making eyes at him.
0: Well, we'll soon find out. Let's open the door quietly and listen.
5: Listen, you cute thing. I've fallen hook, line, and sinker for those baby blue eyes, that turned-up nose, and that gorgeous husky voice of yours. I'm simply mad about your doll face.
0: Daddy, stop looking in the mirror.
3: But, Barbara, I must look my best for my public.
2: Oh, Benny, let us in.
3: Isn't that sweet? They won't leave me alone.
0: Well, I'm going out and have a talk with them.
3: Now, be nice, Barbara. Remember, they're my fans. You know, B.B., I've noticed one or two little gray hairs in my eyebrows. May I borrow your tweezers?
1: You certainly may not, and I'll thank you to return my hair curlers. Come on, Robin.
6: Flory, I didn't know you were here.
7: Well, I was afraid to disturb the Johnny Ray of Southwick Street. Tell me, do these youngsters know how old he is?
1: No, but I'm going to see that they find out.
7: Good. That should make all the difference. Mm.
4: Gee, this is the busiest house. Come in.
8: Oh, good afternoon. I'm Janet Field, president of the Ben Lyon Fan Club. Could I see Benny?
7: Miss Field, did you know that Mr. Lyon was a married man?
8: Oh, the best man, oh.
4: Well, we don't want him to belong to any fan club. He's ours.
8: Oh, and who's the possessive little whippersnapper?
9: Listen, kids. The last girl that saw that way to me had her whippersnap.
8: She did she?
9: Yeah. And the girl before that had her snapper whip.
8: Dig that crazy kid. Now, Robin, run along. Addie, Flory, and I'll handle this.
4: Okay, but keep her away from Daddy.
8: All right. Now, Miss Fields, about my husband... He's not as much of a boy as you think he is.
6: Age isn't important.
7: Well, get the idea out of your head that you're going to make him a big TV star.
8: Oh, that would be impossible. A great artist like Ben Lyon isn't made. He's born.
7: Yes, but you don't know how long ago.
8: No, but I've been told he's about 50. I saw him on TV last night. And he looked divine. Oh, I've never seen such a chest. He looked as big as a mountain.
7: Yes, but he's had a landslide since then.
8: But he looks wonderful in this photograph he just sent me. Oh, just look at it. Just lamp that lovable face.
7: No, thank you.
8: And what a physique. Just dig those crazy hips.
1: You better not. His corset might give way.
8: I don't believe it. I saw him on the street last week, and I think he's handsome. Now, may I please see Benny?
1: I'm afraid you'll have to wait. He's busy curling his wig.
8: Wig?

0: Janet. Are you sure you still want to wait and meet Mr. Lyon?
1: Of course. After everything we've told you. You see, Daddy has to be in bed no later than 8 o'clock. Now, Barbara, that's ridiculous. He can stay up until 9 if he takes a long nap.
2: Crumbs. We had no idea he was in that condition.
3: Well, if it isn't my little president of my fan club.
2: Hello.
3: I hope I haven't kept you waiting.
1: Mummy, Mr. Glendenning's here.
4: Oh, hello, baby. Do you know, I just dropped over with this film of Ben.
3: Oh, thank you, Raymond.
1: Raymond Glendenning. Oh, think those crazy whiskers.
4: Young lady, please, give me back my tie.
1: Oh, my dream, man. Let me kiss you. I'll open the back door, Mr. Glendenning. You better make a run for it before the rest of the girls see you.
4: Thank you, Robin, I will.
1: Raymond, come back here.
2: Well, she certainly rushed after him.
1: Well, Daddy, looks as if you've lost your fan president.
3: Oh, never mind her. Just open the front door. I want to make a little speech to the rest of the girls.
1: Okay.
3: My dear fans, it does me good to see all you hundreds of girls gathered here in front of me tonight.
1: Run! There goes Raymond
3: Glendenning! I guess I might as well go inside.
2: Oh, Daddy, they all left you.
3: Let's face it, BB. I'll never make women scream again.
2: You don't have to worry about other women, Daddy, as long as Mother and I love you.
3: I know, and you've both been so darn sweet about the whole thing that I'm going to buy you each a new dress.

called Life of the Lion, with B.B. Daniel for Ben Lyon, where Barbara Lyon, also in the cast for Horace Percival, Doris Rogers, Molly Weir, Richard Belairs, Raymond Glendening, Patricia Field, George Meaton. The script was by Bob Block, Ronnie Hambury, and B.B. Daniels. Incidental music by Paul Fennelly, who also conducted the BBC Variety Orchestra. The production, which was recorded, was by Tom Ronald.

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0: Thank you. Good evening. Welcome again to Act Your Age, the show in which three different comedy generations compete against each other in a contest to find out which is the funniest. First up, at the side we call the up-and-comers, alongside Captain John Richardson, is a comedian who for several years worked as a receptionist by day while performing comedy at night. So by the time she got on stage each evening, her nail varnish was always perfect. It's Andy Osho, ladies and gentlemen.
1: Yay!
0: Andy, first of all, can you please tell us your favourite ever joke?
1: So a woman gets on a bus with a baby and the bus driver is just shocked by how ugly her baby is. And he says, my God, that is an ugly baby. He thinks it's under his breath, but she hears. And she's so horrified that she can't even speak. She goes and sits down and she's sitting there just thinking about it. And then she turns to the lady next to her and she says, could you believe it? That bus driver really just insulted me. And the woman said, well, you go and tell him off. I'll hold your monkey.
0: Next, we have the members of comedy's elite. We call them the current crop. Next to Captain Rufus Hound is an Irish comic whose DVD Conflict Revolution was about his attempt to be the first comedian to perform to all religious groups in Belfast on the same night. He went down great with the Catholics and Protestants, but got bottled off by the Buddhists. It's Andrew Maxwell, ladies and gentlemen. Your number one joke, Andrew.
2: It's a Chick Murray joke. I was at the Olympics, and I saw a man walk down the street with a very long pole over his shoulder. I said, are you a pole vaulter? And he said, no, I'm German, and how do you know my name was Walter?
0: And finally, it's the comedy veterans who we know as the Old Guard. Captained this week by Ted Robbins, and tonight is the first time someone has appeared on Radio 4 alongside his puppet since David Cameron brought Nick Clegg with him onto the Today programme. It's Roger DeCourcy and Nookie Bear. Your favourite joke ever?
3: The guy comes running out of a butcher shop, he's got a leg of lamb stuff up his jumper and he's running away and the guy says, oi, what are you doing with that? He said, roast potatoes, peas.
0: So on to our first round, ladies and gentlemen, three wishes in which I once again transform into a genie in order to grant each team one wish to make the world a better place for their generation at least. We're going to start off with the current crop, Rufus and Andrew. Your wish is my command, what would you like to wish?
4: Well, we've talked this through and we've decided we'd like to change everything. We basically believe that due to the generation represented here today by Roger and Ted, everything for our generation is rubbish. Their generation, they could go out at lunchtime, have four or five beers, and that was just being one of the lads and not a functioning alcoholic. Right? They'd roll back into the office, get a pat on the back, leave at 4:30 to their house that had cost them £12,000.
2: Back in the day, you were only drink driving if you were drinking while driving.
4: If you'd finished with something under their regime, you could just throw it away. Now you've got to work out which one of 11 bins that you can't fit in your tiny flat that you can't afford anyway because of them. We want it back how they had it, where you could just have a few drinks in a pub, have sex with somebody up against the wall behind it, and not be worrying about the disease they created.
2: Long story short, we want to have more fry-ups and less yoga.
5: I tell you, you think we could get away with jokes like, the policeman stopped me. He said, would you mind blowing into this? I said, what is it? He said, it's a bag that tells you when you're drunk. I said, I got one of those at home. You see, I wouldn't approve of that kind of humour.
2: That sort of thing. That's what we're talking about. That we're not allowed to do jokes like that anymore. You get sacked from Sky News for that sort of thing. I feel sorry for him, poor Andy Gray. There he was to see there's going to be a women linesman this week. I wonder if she'll know what the offside rule is. I just think, Andy, she's going to know the offside rule. She's a lineswoman, not a normal woman.
0: Right, up and comers, John and Andy, what is your wish? What would you like to change?
1: Well, you know how on cigarette packets you've got, like, warnings and no one really ever pays any attention to them anyways? You know, kids smoke as well. So what you do is you put some stuff on there for them to learn. So women just went, yes, good idea. You know, like, put the laws of physics on there or something. So, like, you can say, like, if you wear low-slung jeans without a belt, your trousers will fall down. This is gravity.
6: It's a good way of IDing them as well, because if you know the laws of physics, you must be doing your GCSEs, because nobody after the age of 16 can remember what, you know, what's the formula for force?
2: At its very subatomic level, we still don't know, do we? I mean, that's why we built ourselves that hydron collaborator. That's That's what we built it there, so we could find out where this Higgs boson thing even exists. We don't know. Is it a particle or is it a wave? And when we observe it, it already changes. So does it exist when we don't see it? Do you know what I'm saying?
6: These are not the questions of these are not the questions of a man who is only smoking tobacco.
1: The problem is, Andrew, that is not going to fit on a cigarette packet.
0: Right, Ted, Roger and Nookie, what do you, as the old guard, wish for?
5: Well, you want to get rid of something, don't you, Roger?
3: Well, I don't. The bear wants call centres.
5: Call centres?
3: Yes.
5: I suppose it's hard for a bear.
3: Pardon?
5: Well, it's hard for you to pick up a phone, I suppose, isn't it? What don't you like about call centres? Look, I'm working a three-way act with a vent here.
3: I think it's that we were just talking about the call centres, and you never know where you're calling, and you can phone them up and say, where are you? And say, I'm in Lahore. Yeah. He goes, oh, really? What's your name? I said, Trevor.
5: But it's not just call centres as such, it's phones generally. I'd like to ban all phones. Everyone's on a mobile phone.
3: I was in a hotel sitting down thinking to myself, what am I going to do tonight? And suddenly this voice next sort of said, hello. I went, hello? And I said, how are you? I said, fine, thanks. How's the wife? I said, well, still there. It's okay. And some children? I said, Jamie's fine, yeah. And suddenly this head appeared over the cubicle and said, do you mind? I'm on the phone.
5: And phone lines. I mean, you don't want to know if you're number 247, do you? 20 minutes later, you're 246. And this is buying tickets for John... Oh, sorry, Rico's latest gig.
3: Rico?
5: Yeah, yes. He's not called John, he's called Rico. Make him more interesting.
2: Where did that come from? Since when is John Rico...
5: Before we started the show.
2: He decided he wanted to nickname himself.
0: Nicknames emerge.
2: No, you can't.
6: Mine just emerged then.
2: Yeah. As the afternoon's gone on, he has transformed from John into Rico.
0: Is it a sort of nickname that you should have... in audible inverted commas on. So you're John Rico Richardson. Is that how it should be?
6: Probably with slightly less of a pause and slightly less sarcasm.
4: Rico clearly sounds like the nickname of a man with a certain Latin flair. Now
1: and guns!
6: Yeah.
5: He's
6: so maybe you should start calling me what I tell you to. Do not anger Rico.
0: Does Rico ever have trouble with call centres?
6: No, Rico's down with that.
2: Ridiculous. Rico doesn't have a problem with call centres. Call centres call him. Every morning, every call centre in the world rings in to double check Rico doesn't need something done.
4: Rico doesn't have a problem getting through to Lahore. She's lying right next to him.
6: You see, you never would have been able to do that joke if I'd been plain old Johnny Richardson.
2: Hello, Johnny. With respect... You're not even a Johnny.
5: To be fair, if you want to give yourself a Latin feel, you can't have a kind of Lancaster accent sort of like that, can you?
6: Rico has a...
0: Rufus Andrew, can I say, call centres. If you remember, just back a few...
4: The thing I like most about call centres is the fact that with my mobile phone, I always get put through to Geordies. And there is no situation in which hearing the voice of a Geordie doesn't make me feel better about that situation. My phone can be broken into 1,000 pieces. Well, don't worry, we'll pop you another one in the post. That'll be fine.
5: Sounds like you're ringing Big Brother there, doesn't it?
4: Yeah. Dear 14, and John is continuing to suggest people should call him Rico.
0: Thank you very much indeed for all those wishes. At the end of that round, I think the Funniest Generation 4, their battle cry of more fry-ups and less yoga, will give it to Rufus and Andrew. The current crop take the points. So on to the next round where two of our opposing comedians go head-to-head against the clock. They have 90 seconds between them to talk about a classic comedy topic. Each time one of them earns what I judge to be a big enough laugh. The clock is stopped and their opponent takes over until they get a laugh, at which point it switches back again. When the time is up, the comedian who's taken the least time to get their laughs is, of course, the winner. First up to enter the head-to-head zone, it's the current crop versus the old guard, so that's Rufus versus Roger and Nookie. It's Rufus to start, and the subject is relationships.
4: I'm not saying my wife's glasses are thick, but every time she looks at a map, she sees people waving at her.
0: Your time starts now.
4: It's rather taking the wind out of my sails, I'll be honest.
3: I've been married 38 years.
7: Good anniversary.
3: Good anniversary. I booked a table for the wife and I. Complete waste of time. Only potted 3 balls all night. Yes.
8: One night in bed, I discovered the fundamental difference between men and women. I turned to her and said, what is it as a woman scares you? And she said that one morning I'll wake up and you won't be here. There won't be a note or a message. You'll just be gone and I'll be forever left wondering whether something I did, something I said. As a result, I'll never be destined to have a relationship that's supportive emotionally, physically or spiritually. You'll just be gone and I'll be forever left wondering whether it was me. And I'll grow old alone looking back on a life half lived, surrounded by cats and regrets. And she turned to me and said, well, come on then, what is it that as a man scares you? And I said, big monsters! With the teeth and the tail. So we broke up.
3: I have a relationship, obviously, with the bear here. Without me, he couldn't talk. Without me, he couldn't eat.
8: Got married in Las Vegas. I was only going out with my wife for 3 months before we got married, which it turns out is not long enough.
3: Yeah, we have a sort of relationship with our next door neighbour, Jonan Shepherd. Yes, he gets over and digs a hole in our lawn, got a dog and all. Yeah.
8: You get married in Las Vegas, the bloke conducting the ceremony, it turns out, isn't really working for money, he's working for tips. They'll do anything you want. And it was brought home to me how definitely I was right in marrying my wife when she had a quiet word with the bloke just before the ceremony, because at the point where he's meant to say, by the power invested in me by the state of Nevada, what he actually said on my wife's instruction was, by the power of Grayskull.
0: So the scores are in, and Rufus took 58 seconds for the last. Roger and Nookie, 32, so Roger and Nookie take the point. Time to make yourself comfortable now, as it's our anecdote round, Q&A. As ever, I ask our guests a single question, then decide who answers with the funniest story. This week's question is, what has been the strangest gig you have ever performed? We'll begin with the current crop. Andrew, do you want to go first?
2: I did a gig a couple of years back in Dublin's maximum security prison. Before the gig, the big daddy comes up to me, the daddy of the wing, as they're all filing out of their cells. And he stood belly to belly with me in front of everybody. This man was vibrating with sexual rage. He just looked me up and down and just went, you're a lovely size for a hostage.
8: Yeah, it was a tough gig.
2: Let me tell you.
8: Was he called Rico? Yeah.
2: Let me tell you, there's no material you can do that is going to impress murderers. I was dying on my arse, and eventually one of them went, just do the screws! I was like, really? Is that, you want me to take the pee out of the prison guards? And they all went, I was like, alright. I turned around and went, you screws. And the whole room went, ooh. The sound a primary school class makes when a hedgehog is brought in.
6: I think maybe that ooh was the sound of prisoners who've just watched a man take the mick out of the people paid to protect him when he's in a room full of prisoners.
2: That's one way to look at it.
3: I did many years ago, we did a gig in Wandsworth Prison, and it was a variety show. There were about 5 of us on the bill, and it ran over, and, you know, so sorry, we're running over, and there's one very posh voice at the back said, carry on, we haven't got a train to catch.
5: I've got to tell you, Dave Spikey, he was a great comic and very funny guy. He tells this story about he did a prison. I think he went to Strangers or somewhere and did it. And this is a true story. He locked himself out of his car and he had to go back into the prison. They said, don't worry here, Dave. They said, we've got all the locksmiths you want here. And they called for Big Ernie, whoever it was. He said, no problem. He said, well, it's electronic. He said, don't worry. All right, Dave, very funny that. Like you on Phoenix Nights. Fantastic. He said, yeah, I'll help you back in the car. He said, and he walked down to his car. It's absolutely true. The bloke picked up a brick and just smashed the window.
3: Any time, mate.
6: I don't see why you would take a gig in a prison. When they phoned you up and said, we've got a gig in a prison.
2: No, they didn't phone me. I phoned them. To be honest, I was deluded. I honestly thought I was going to go in there. It's my hometown prison. I thought I was going to go in there and it'd be like, ding, ding, ding, ding, ding, ding, ding, ding, ding, ding, ding, ding. It's the Johnny Cash of comedy.
1: But it's not like going back to your old school or something. It's not like, hey, he's back.
3: It was for me.
0: Andy, what's your strangest gig ever?
1: I don't normally do gigs on New Year's Eve, but I decided to do one this particular... It was 2009, I think it was. And I got to the venue, and the promoter was standing outside, and she just said, have you invited any friends or family to tonight's gig? I was like, yeah, I got a couple of family coming down. And she's like, oh, good, good, right, no reason. And I went inside, and it was absolutely, like, nobody in there. There was, like, four couples. And my family were in there as well, and it was probably one of the most awkward gigs I've ever had, telling a story about your mum... to your mum that you both know isn't true. And I'm trying to convince my mum that comedy's going well for me. She makes up 25% of the audience. Because my mum, she wasn't sure about the comedy to start with. She used to call gigs busking. She said, how's the busking going, dear?
5: Bob Monkhouse's favourite line was, he used to say, didn't he? He said, when I told them I wanted to be a comedian, they all laughed. They're not laughing now.
0: And finally, Roger and Nookie, what's been the strangest gig you've ever performed?
7: I was working with a compere girl singer and an act.
1: You were a compere girl singer.
7: I was working with a compere, a girl singer.
1: Oh, right.
7: And a guy called Tony Brutus, who was a strong man, very short, about 5'2". And we did the first half of the show, and the concert secretary came in and said, not paying you, you're rubbish, well, you ought to leave, and you've got to walk through the audience on the way out and just take what's coming to you. And we didn't think we'd done bad. And Tony looked at me and said, can you shut the door, Rog? And I said, yeah. So I shut the door, and he grabbed this concert secretary, who was a big lad, and he hung him on the coat hooks and took out his wallet, paid everybody what they were on, and we just left him there. And we walked through the club, and everybody booed us, and we laughed. And we got in the car and got home. That's my witty story.
0: Thank you for all those tales of strange gigs. However, I think I'm going to give the points to Roger and Nookie the Bear. Now it's time for our second pair of comedians to go head-to-head against the clock. It's the up-and-comers against the old guard, so it's going to be John versus Ted. It's John to start, and the subject is Southerners. Your 90 seconds start now.
6: Love him. Lovely. Good people.
5: I think Southerners are more friendly, actually. I got off the train at King's Cross, and there's loads of friendly people around there.
6: I've lived in the South for 10 years now, and if I'm honest, I've just had enough. I've had enough of your faces.
5: She was never so friendly. She said, I'd do things for you your wife would never do. I give her 50 quid, she ironed all my shirts.
6: I've had enough of the way you eat crisps.
5: The trouble with people in the South, with respect, is you're too near to France. I went to France, and the Frenchman gave me a traditional French kiss on both cheeks. Unfortunately, I was doing up my shoes at the time.
6: London is the only place where a train being full to the brim is no barrier to more people trying to get on that train.
5: That's true. Southerners often live out in the country and then move into the city to earn enough money to move back out into the country again. Not funny, but true.
6: Ah, I see you've decided to travel inside me.
5: I love the South. I had a posh Southern girlfriend once. When we made love, she used to shout, one is arriving.
0: I love, though, even though it was Southerners as the topic, Ted, that you managed to get a joke about the French in there anyway.
5: Well, that's South, isn't it? I mean, Australia's South, really. Can I do my favourite Australian Southern one? What's the difference between a kangaroo and a kangaroot? Well, a kangaroo is a marsupial with a pouch, and a kangaroot is what a Geordie says when he's stuck in a lift.
0: OK, at the end of that round, here come the scores. John has 40 seconds, Ted took 50, John takes the points. So that brings us to the 60-second freestyle round. This week's guests have the microphone to themselves for 1 minute, in which they can do whatever they want, as long as it's funny. First up, it's the up-and-comers, so that's going to be Andy. You have 60 seconds.
1: I want to talk about political correctness, because I grew up in a time when there wasn't political correctness, and it creates a lot of new terms I can't really keep up with. Like, for example, at school, there used to be a kid with dried snot around his nose. You must remember that. There was always a kid with dried snot around his nose. If you can't remember that kid, it was you. And now they say he's got ADHD, don't they? Or the kid who, when they wrote words out, they get a couple of letters mixed up. What do they call that? Ginger. And Someone actually complained. This is a political correctness thing. Someone complained to IKEA because their instructions only showed men making the stuff. Now, let me just check. Women, do you care? No, exactly, because as far as I'm concerned, that is a win-win situation. Do you know what I mean? Like, I'll be watching the geezer building the cupboard or whatever and going, darling, oh, I would love to help you build this thing, but it says you have to do it! This is the least politically correct thing I ever saw. It was around the time of 7-7. Everyone was still a bit jumpy around brown people with bags on buses. Don't worry, we all did it. And there was a guy at the back, an Asian guy at the back of the bus, sort of looking through his bag for something, and the people who were sat around him just started moving away from him very slowly. They only moved like one seat, so I'm not quite sure what sort of bomb they thought he was packing. But anyways, this guy, he looked up, saw that loads of people had cleared a space around him, and then he just looked at me and just went, kaboom.
0: On next to the current crop, and that's Andrew's turn. You have 60 seconds, starting now.
2: Yeah, it's great living in England. My son's English. That's how he talks. Hello, Dad. Do you know how strangely baffling and oddly disappointing it is for an Irishman to have found out that he's accidentally made Englishmen? Seems to be set on Saxon. My dad is 5 foot nothing. My dad is slightly magical looking. He can't leave the house when there's a rainbow. Not easy on the little man. Comes to the festival every year in Edinburgh. All the comedians know him. Shakes hands with him all. He's a little handshaker. We're walking down the street one day. Bumped into a comedian friend of mine. He's a black American guy. He's played a bit of American college football. So you can imagine the build of the guy. He's from the south. He speaks real deep and real slow. Dad, Reg, Dad. So to Reggie, he goes, how are you feeling, man? He's like, you know me, man. Every day's like Christmas. My dad just comes back with, thank God you're not a turkey.
0: Okay, thanks, Andrew. Finally, it's the turn of the old guard. So that's Roger and Nookie Bear. Yay! Roger and Nookie Bear, you have 1 minute starting from now.
9: Ventriloquism. Very difficult to do. Set in here. Yes. a lot of people start off as ventriloquists. I mean, Ken Dobb was a ventriloquist when he started, and his dad's dog's dead. Pardon? Ken Dobb's dad's dog's dead. Died of distemper in Darlington. Doesn't everybody. The dog is dead. Dog's dead. Who told you about the dog? Gerald Sinstead said it at Stansted Airport. Really? Mm-hmm. Recognise him? Uh-huh. Wearing a short-sleeved silk shirt. He'd bought a short-sleeved silk shirt selling sitting lawn. Very clever. Thank you. Trying to do? Make you sweat. Yes. succeeding. How did you know it was dead? Oh, pissed in its ear. Don't lower the tone. Pissed in its ear. You pissed in it? Yeah, I went down, I went...
0: Thank you, Roger and Nookie.
2: Can I ask you a question, Nookie? Do you ever find when you're in the woods doing your morning business,
9: mm-hmm.
2: have you ever bumped into the Pope?
0: Okay, the end of that round, here come the points to, specifically for a very brave talk on political correctness. It'll be small compensation for the complaints that she's going to get, but Andy takes the points in that round. Andy, for the other coming. All of which brings us to our final buzzer round, be funny or else. I say a word, phrase or topic, and our comedians simply buzz in with a relevant joke or one-liner. The first topic is books. Roger?
9: I went to the library, I said, have you got any books on shelves? And the girl said, hundreds of them.
8: Apparently David Beckham's just finished his first book, Mr. Tickle.
2: Blair with his book. Man, disgust me. What's next he going to have out? He's going to have a fragrance. Tony Blair. Denial.
8: People mock Jordan for not writing her own books, but when God does it...
10: I bought a copy of the Kama Sutra. Me and the wife were reading it in bed. I turned over two pages by accident and broke both my legs.
0: Let's try the environment. Andrew.
2: Does anybody remember the cat going into the bin? I remember the first time I saw that. Genuinely, my first reaction was, oh, God, no, wrong bin.
8: There was a report the other day by the European Commission for the Environment that said every year since I've been born, Earth's been getting hotter, which is very nice of them.
0: Let's try manners. That's our next topic. Andy?
1: Something I heard on the bus recently, a bus was crawling down a bus lane and a girl shouted out from the back of the bus. She goes, "Oi, driver, hurry up, mate, some of us have got to go caught."
9: It's always on the phone you get manners when people are very rude to you on the phone. I phoned the builder's merchants up the other day. I said, "Can I have a skip outside my house?" And he said, "Yeah, go on."
8: Somebody was rude to me on the phone the other day. The home phone rang, and it was one of these, you know, trying to sell you something over the phone things. So I waited till I could speak to a real person, and then I said to this real person, "Don't you just think that what you do is inherently wrong and that you should be ashamed of yourself? Like, don't you think there's actually something productive you could do with your life?" To which the woman replied, "I'm not the one at home during the day."
0: Okay, let's try our final topic, which is nudity. Ted.
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1: I spent the night, I'm doing inverted commas now, with a guy who was quite, and he's quite big, and he snored really badly to the point where I put his phone forward 2 hours just so that he would leave. And then I thought to myself, God, what am I doing? This is his house.
0: That attractive sound means it's the end of the show, ladies and gentlemen, and the time has come for me to announce which generation is the golden age of comedy this week. And I think the combination of the very entertaining Dublin prison story and then their final magnificent late burst. Let's give it to the current crop and Rufus and Andrew. All that remains is for me to thank all of our guests, John and Andy, Rufus and Andrew, Ted and Roger, and of course, Nookie Bear. Join us next time when three more teams of comedians will be told to act your age. Goodbye. Act Your Age was presented by me, Simon Mayo. The guests were John Richardson and Andy Osho, Rufus Hound and Andy Maxwell, Ted Robbins, Roger DeCourcy and Nookie Bear. Act Your Age was devised and produced by Ashley Blaker and Bill Matthews.
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0: Señor Fulty, he on telephone. Mrs. Fulty, she on telephone. She, we got two telephones.
1: Oh, dear.
2: Hello?
1: What a shame.
3: Manuel?
2: Hello, operator, what is going on?
1: Oh, I know.
2: I've been trying to get through to the speaking clock.
1: Oh, dear.
2: Well, it's engaged.
1: Oh, how awful.
2: Well, it's been engaged for 10 minutes. How is this possible? My wife isn't talking to it?
1: Well, hold your head right back. That usually stops it.
2: Right. Speaking clock has obviously taken the phone off the hook. Either that or there's been a light shower within 20 miles.
1: Well, you better not go on if he's getting on the bedspread.
2: Unobtainable. Clock's been cut off. Obviously, it didn't pay its bill.
1: Well, call me back when you staunched it. I don't know why she stays with him. Good evening, Mr. Johnson.
4: Evening. Hey, mistress.
1: Three, I think.
5: Three? Everybody wants you, don't they?
4: I wouldn't say that.
1: Oh, well. You're only single once.
2: Twice can be arranged.
1: What, Basil?
2: Nothing, my dear. We got enough bananas this week, dear?
4: So Harry says you don't like me anymore, why not? And he says, because you've got so terribly pretentious. And Harry says, pretentious? Moi? I'll just try that number.
5: Oh, that's awfully good, isn't it? Moi. Did you hear it, Basil?
2: What, dear?
5: The joke.
2: Oh, a joke? No, I heard you laugh. I thought perhaps he was having a tea party.
5: Tea party? Oh, now I understand the banana reference. You mean you think he looks like a monkey?
2: Only from some angles.
5: Well, from my angle, he's very attractive.
2: Attractive?
5: You know, easy and amusing and charming.
2: Charming, eh? Well, he's certainly covered in charms. I've never seen so many medals around one neck in my life. He must be the bravest orangutan in Britain. What is the point of decorating yourself like that?
5: They're not just for decoration. They have symbolic meaning.
2: Sybil, that type would wear a dog turd round its neck if it was made of gold.
5: Basil, you're so ignorant sometimes. One of them happens to be a rhino's tooth. One's an ancient Egyptian fertility symbol.
2: Well, that must come in handy.
5: It's not supposed to be handy, Basil. It goes back to the dawn of civilization.
2: Well, by the look of this forehead, so does he.
5: Tell me, Basil, what is it about the Mediterranean type that antagonizes you so? Is it because women find them attractive?
2: Sybil,
5: you seem to think that we girls should be aroused by people like Gladstone and Earl Haig and Baden-Powell, don't you?
2: Well, at least they had a certain dignity. It's hard to imagine Earl Haig wandering around with his shirt open at the waist, covered with identity bracelets.
5: Well, he didn't mind the medals, did he? The military decorations?
2: That's not the point.
5: I suppose the reason you confuse them with monkeys is that monkeys have fun. They know how to enjoy themselves. That's what makes them sexy, I suppose. I never thought of that. Good evening.
6: Good evening. I telephoned earlier. The name is Abbott.
5: Oh, yes. There hasn't been a cancellation, I'm afraid, so it is still a room without bar.
6: That's fine.
5: Oh, good. Would you just fill that in for me, please? Yes, we're terribly busy at the moment.
2: Just enjoy myself. Good evening.
5: Good evening.
6: Good evening.
5: Thank you, Mr. Abbott. Oh, Dr. Abbott, sorry.
2: Doctor?
6: Yes?
2: I'm terribly sorry. We hadn't been told. We hadn't been told you were a doctor.
6: Oh.
2: How do you do, Doctor? Very nice to have you with us, Doctor.
6: Thank you.
5: You're in room 5, Doctor.
2: And Mrs. Abbott? How do you do?
6: Dr. Abbott, actually.
2: Sorry?
6: Dr. Abbott.
5: Two doctors.
2: You're two doctors?
5: Yes.
2: Well, how did you become two doctors? It's most unusual. I mean, did you take the exam twice? Or...
6: No, my wife's a doctor.
5: I'm a doctor.
2: You're a doctor too. So you're three doctors.
6: No, I'm just one doctor. My wife is another doctor.
5: Manuel! Your room is at the top of the stairs along to the left.
2: Oh, I see. You see, I thought when you said two doctors.

0: Doctor's case is up to number 5, please.
1: Yes, this way, please, doctors. Yes, when you said that there were two doctors, I thought perhaps you were a doctor of medicine, perhaps a doctor of...
0: Did you get through all right?
2: Well, one was busy. I'll try again in a minute. Look, I forgot to ask, any news in our room for my mother?
0: Oh, yes, number 16 has decided to stay, I'm afraid. I've tried a couple of other places for you, but everywhere's full at the moment.
2: Oh, well, no hassle. She won't mind sharing with me.
0: Lucky mum.
2: I'll just go and try that number again.
0: Oh, here, use this one.
2: Oh, thank you.
3: May I ask, the sign on the chain by the Egyptian fertility symbol, what is that?
2: It's Greek astrological sign.
3: Oh, it's beautiful. Where did you get it?
2: Colchester, I think.
3: Colchester?
2: Oh, hello. Can I speak to John Lawson, please? Oh, all right, I'll hold on.
3: So your mother will be arriving tomorrow?
2: Yes, first thing. She's getting the overnight train down from Newcastle.
3: Newcastle?
2: Yeah, visiting grandchildren. She's 77.
3: 77? Isn't that amazing? Old people are wonderful when they have so much life, aren't they? Gives us all hope, doesn't it? My mother, on the other hand, is a little bit of a trial, really. You know, it's all right when they have the life force, but mother, well... She's got more of the death force, really. She's a worrier.
2: No, it's all right, I'll hold.
3: She has these, well, morbid fears, they are, really. Vans is one. Rats, doorknobs. Birds, heights, open spaces. Confined spaces. It's very difficult getting the space right for her, really, you know. Footballs, bicycles, cows. And she's always on about men following her. I don't know what she thinks they're going to do to her. Vomit on her, Basil says.
2: Can I leave my number? He can call me back.
3: And death.
2: Oh, I see, right.
3: She's frightened of death. I've told her there's nothing she can do about it. On about it the whole time she is. I mean, nature can only take its course. The only thing you can hope for is that it won't be long drawn out and painful. But she can't accept that.
2: Oh, excuse me. Hello, John. How are you? Ah, fine. I'm just down for the weekend.
1: Charming people. The Abbots. Charming couple.
3: Yes, all three of them.
2: All right for the night.
1: That outfit that Mrs. Abbott was wearing, you should get yourself something like that.
3: What, for the gardening, you mean?
2: No, I can't tomorrow night. How about lunch?
1: Yes, attractive woman. How old would you say she was, Sybil?
3: 48, 50.
1: Oh, now, Sybil.
3: I really don't know, Basil. Perhaps she's 12.
2: No, favourite, magic.
1: Yeah, it's nice to have that kind of person staying, isn't it? Professional class, educated, civilised. Got both ends of the evolutionary scale this week, haven't
4: we? Evening. Well, I just came out for a stroll. What time do you serve dinner?
1: 7:30 till 9.
2: See you tomorrow then. Ciao.
5: Do you have a guide to Torquay?
1: A guide? I think we're out of them again.
2: Do you want to look at this one? I've got it in town.
5: Oh, thanks. Yes, what's on in Torquay?
2: Yes, one of the world's shortest books.
1: What?
2: One of the world's shortest books, like The Wit of Margaret Thatcher, or Great English Lovers.
3: Oh, that's very funny, isn't it, perfect?
1: Are you taking dinner here tonight?
2: Sorry?
1: Are you dining here tonight, here in this unfashionable dump?
2: Well, I wasn't planning to.
1: No, not really your scene, is it?
2: Well, I thought I'd try somewhere in town. Anywhere you'd recommend?
1: Oh, what sort of food were you thinking of? Fruit, or...?
2: Anywhere they do French food.
1: Yes, France, I believe. They seem to like it, don't they? And the swim would certainly sharpen your appetite. You better hurry. The tide leaves in 6 minutes.
3: Excuse my husband's sledgehammer wit, Mr. Johnson. There is a very nice place, La Pomme d'Amour.
2: Oh, La Pomme d'Amour, the apple of love.
3: Yes, in Orchard Street.
1: Or that ancient Egyptian place, the Golden Dog something.
3: Do enjoy yourself. We'll see you later.
1: Thank you.
3: Had it up to here with you.
1: Haven't
3: you? You never get it right, do you? You're either crawling all over them, licking their boots, or spitting poison at them like some Benzedrine puff adder.
6: Just trying to enjoy myself.
1: Did you enjoy your beef?
5: Oh, yes, thank you.
1: Ah, good. Would you care for a dessert?
5: No, just coffee, thank you.
6: Just coffee for me.
1: Two coffees, Sybil. Two coffees. Here, please. Here. Would you care for a little something with us? A little aperitif, cognac, brandy, on us, with us, which we'll pay for on the house?
5: Well, thank you. Yes, I'd like a cognac, if I may.
1: Dr. Abbott?
7: A port, thank you.
1: Mon plaisir.

0: Doctor.
1: Thank you.
0: And for you, Doctor.
2: Thank you.
0: Have you been to Torquay before?
3: Well, not for a few years. No, we had a free weekend and we suddenly thought we'd like to get out of London.
0: Lovely. White or black?
3: Black, thank you.
0: And black for you, Doctor.
2: Cognac for you, Doctor. It's rather fascinating, you're both being doctors. Port for you, Doctor. Because at one stage I was contemplating becoming a surgeon.
0: A tree surgeon.
2: Thank you, Sybil.
0: Had to give it up. Couldn't stand the sight of sap.
2: It's a bit old, isn't it, Doctor? My great-grandfather on my mother's side was a doctor, so it was always felt that I might...
0: Run a hotel. Are you both in general practice?
3: No, I'm a paediatrician.
2: Feet!
3: Children.
2: Well, children have feet, don't they? That's how they move around, my dear. You must take a look next time. It's most interesting. And you, Doctor, are you...
4: I'm a psychiatrist.
2: Very nice, too. Well, cheers.
5: How'll he drink the doctor's port?
2: I'll get you another one, sir.
0: A psychiatrist. How fascinating. We never had a psychiatrist staying here before. We had a faith healer the first month we were open.
4: Really?
0: It's a relatively new profession, psychiatry, isn't it?
3: Well, Freud started about 1880.
0: Yes, but it's only now we're seeing them on the television.
2: I must just excuse me.
4: How long have you had this hotel?
0: Well, my husband and I...
2: Keep back.
6: Well, what is it?
2: Abbott.
6: What's the matter with him?
2: Psychiatrist. Look at him. Look at the way he's listening. See, he's taking it all in. She doesn't realize. Look at the way she's talking. They've got photographic memory.
0: Yes, Basil?
2: Could I just bother you, dear?
0: What is it?
2: Just a little problem. Nothing personal, nothing of a private nature. Just...
0: Excuse me, would you? What is it, Basil?
2: Just take it easy, okay?
0: What?
2: Well, just keep your distance. I mean, remember who you are, all right?
0: Remember who?
2: Well, just don't tell him too much about yourself, all right?
0: Basil, I'm perfectly...
2: All right. What have you told him?
0: Nothing. We were talking about Scotland.
2: Scotland? What do you want to know about Scotland?
0: Why are you so nervous?
2: I'm not nervous. I'm just saying take it easy, all right? All of us, just take it easy, right? Nothing's got easy. I'm just saying take it easy. I'm going to say take it easy without starting a panic. I mean, what is going on?
7: Mr. Thorpe, take it easy.
2: Now, get one thing clear, all right? You don't tell me to take it easy, all right? I don't pay you to tell me to take it easy. I pay you to take it easy. No, I pay you to tell you to take it easy. So take it easy, all right?
0: So upset.
2: I'm not.
0: You liked him when he arrived, then just because you find out he's a psychiatrist.
2: I'm not bothered by that. I'm not bothered by that. If he wants to be a psychiatrist, that's his own funeral. They're all the maddest bloody marchers, anyway. That's not the point. Look, how does he earn his money? He gets paid for sticking his nose.
0: Oh,
2: no, I'm going to have my say in people's private details. Well, just speaking of myself, I don't want some total stranger nosing around in my private parts. Details. That's all I'm saying.
0: They're here on holiday. They're just here to enjoy themselves.
2: He can't.
0: Can't what?
2: He can't tell me anything about myself that I don't know already. All this psychiatrist's a load of Tommy Rock.
0: Here.
2: You know what they're all obsessed with, don't you?
0: What?
2: You know what they say it's all about, don't you? Sex. Everything's connected with sex. Oh, what a load of cobblers.
3: If they wanted to do that, well, they'd have to close the hotel, wouldn't they?
2: Yes, if you would just sign that. Thank you so much.
4: Yes. We were just speculating how people in your profession arrange their holidays, how often you can get away.
5: But Mr. Fault is so busy, he not hear this.
4: How often do you manage it? How often can you and your wife manage it? You don't mind my asking?
2: Not at all. About average, since you asked.
3: Average?
2: Mm-hmm.
4: What would be average?
2: Well, you tell me.
3: Well, couple of times a year.
4: What? Once a year? Well, we knew it must be difficult. My wife didn't see how you could manage it at all.
2: Well, as you've asked, two or three times a week, actually.
4: A week?
2: Yes, pretty normal, isn't it? We're quite normal down here in Torquay, you know.
0: Pretentious, why? Oh, always like a man who can make me laugh. Are you all right, Mr. Fulton?
2: Yes, fine. Just...
0: What's the matter, Basil?
2: Nothing, just talking to Dr. Abbott.
0: Oh, now, if I had the money to go to a psychiatrist, he'd just the sort I'd choose. I can't leave anything nicer than having a good old heart-to-heart. I'm sure they understand women.
2: Sybil.
0: What, darling?
2: Do you know what he asked me? something just now?
0: What?
2: He asked me...
0: Oh, don't be ridiculous.
2: I'm telling you the truth, honestly, as God's witness.
0: What's got into you today?
2: He turned around and asked me, just like that.
0: Well, what did he say?
2: He said... His wife said...
0: They're talking about holidays, Basil. I was just saying to them about how difficult it is to get any.
2: Twice a year? Oh, my God, what did I say?
0: It doesn't matter.
2: Oh, how was I to know? Hello? You know, we were at cross purposes just now. They were talking about sex. I thought you were talking about walks. And not sex, holidays. Holidays. Ha! Sex! No, my wife and I have one about twice a year. I mean, a holiday. Whereas, so far as a good walk goes, well, we have a jolly good walk about two or three times a week, average.
4: Well, we're just taking ours now.
2: Thank you. Well, enjoy it. The walk. I'm so sorry.
1: My name is Raylene Mars. I have a reservation.
2: Ah, yes, that's right. Would you be so kind as to fill this in?
1: Mm-hmm. Yep.
2: Very nice.
1: Thank you.
2: Your thing. I mean your charm, in the middle.
1: Yes, I know.
2: May I ask what it is?
1: It's a St. Christopher's medal.
2: Saint?
1: St. Christopher, patron saint of travellers.
2: Hello, dear. St. Christopher's medal, protects travellers. Very pretty.
0: Yes, isn't she? Where did you put the order forms, Basil?
2: Down there, dear.
0: Where?
2: Down here, dear.
5: While they're no looking, Mr. Johnson sneak in with girl. He tell her to go upstairs to bedroom.
8: Hello. Upkeep number 6, please.
0: You're back early this evening, Mr. Johnson.
8: Yes, well, got to be up early for mother.
2: Thank you. Secretary number 7.
0: Mm-hmm. Manuel!
2: It's all right, dear. I'll take them up. So we have a Spanish porter we're training at the moment. It'd be quicker to train an ape!
0: Never mind, Manuel.
2: Are you, in fact, Australian at all, by any chance, Val?
1: Oh, dear. Is my accent that strong?
2: Oh, no. It's just that you're quite tall, so I thought perhaps you were... Here we are. This is your room. I hope it's to your liking. Mm-hmm. View of the English Riviera down there behind the trees. Mm-hmm. This is your bathroom. Here we are. Oh, light's not working. I'll just fix it. Have you had a tiring journey?
1: 7 hours in the coach. Is the dining room still open?
2: Well, the chef leaves at 9, I'm afraid. We could always do you sandwiches.
1: Oh, I'd like a hot meal, really. Is there a restaurant near here?
2: Well, there's an awfully good little Welsh place, Leek House, about 5 minutes walk.
5: He reached back into room, way. Feeling for a switch. But there's no switch, he feels, is Miss Miles, how you say, boopy. And now Mrs. Fulty is coming room.
0: You left this downstairs.
2: Sorry, I was trying the switch. I'm sorry. Sybil, I'm sorry. I didn't know she was there. I was trying the switch.
0: It's pathetic, Basil.
2: Look, Sybil, I was reaching round for the switch.
0: Don't bother.
2: Look, the lights won't work in the bathroom, right? Okay, so I went in, checked the fitting, which was loose.
0: I've read about it, Basil. The male menopause, it's called.
9: Oh, and one word of advice. If you're going to grope a girl, have the gallantry to stay in the room with her while you're doing it.
2: I'm sorry, I do apologise for just now sort of feeling for the switch.
1: Oh, I realise, that's perfectly all right. I hope your wife didn't...
2: Oh, no, my wife, she's been on about that.
1: Where was that restaurant again?
2: Out of the gate, turn left, 5 minutes on your right, Leek House.
1: Thank you.
2: Not at all.
4: Pretentious, moi!
2: Yes, can I help you?
10: I was just wondering if I could get a drink now.
2: A drink.
10: Well, a bottle of champagne.
2: Champagne?
10: Yes.
2: I see. You are aware of our rule about visitors, are you?
10: Hmm?
2: No visitors in guests' rooms after 10 o'clock.
10: Oh.
2: Of the opposite sex.
10: No, I wasn't.
2: Ah.
10: But I am now. So you'll send up the champagne, will you?
2: What?
10: The champagne.
2: You're drinking it on your own, are you?
10: I guess I'll have to.
2: Very well. One bottle of champagne for one.
10: Thank you.
2: And one glass.
10: That's all I'll need, unless you care to join me.
2: No, thank you. Not when I'm on the job.
10: That's when I enjoy it the most.
11: Mr. Fawlty, did you know there's a psychiatrist staying?
12: Yes, I did.
11: Has he come for the Major?
12: What?
11: Has he come for the Major?
12: No. Oh, good.
11: We were rather worried.
12: I'm sure they have them in Birmingham, too.
2: Right, there it is. Hang on. Watch my champagne. One glass, quick.
5: Mr. Fawlty go next door into Dr. Abbott's room to listen through wall to Mr. Johnston.
13: Only the Abbott doctors come back from walk and catch him.
2: This wall, we had some complaints from downstairs, so I'm just giving it a check.
14: Yes, that's fine.
2: No, we're all right. Fine, well, sorry to disturb you. Good night.
11: Good night.
2: Good night.
5: I come with champagne bottle on tray. Mr. Fawlty, he take it from me and try to push into Mr. Johnson's room. The door is locked.
2: You British Limo! You continental cretin! I'm sorry, I'll get you another one. Then out for us. Tonto! Yes, fine, they don't take that Spanish ape. Sorry, person. And bundle it again. Dago, bird brain, God knows how they ever got an armada together. I'll clear all this up. Right. But if you'd like to go back to rooms.
13: Sure. Fawlty!
2: Yes.
13: Here. What? I thought you ought to know.
2: What?
13: There's a psychiatrist in the hotel.
14: Yes, I know.
13: Oh, you know?
14: Yes.
13: Oh. Well, apparently he's dressed up as a guest.
14: Well, he is a guest, Major.
13: Oh, well, your guess is as good as mine.
2: Perhaps he has come to get you.
5: I bring another bottle of champagne for Mr. Fawlty to take to Mr. Johnson.
4: Come. Oh, thank you. On the table, please. Thank you.
2: Ah. Go.
5: Mr. Fawlty, he still want to listen through wall to Mr. Johnson. But this time, he go into Miss Miles' room.
1: Who is it?
2: Nothing. I didn't know she was in here. I just came in to check the walls. Do you mind? Sorry. I thought you'd gone down to the restaurant.
1: Horace, you're so tired.
2: No, that's fine. Well, sorry to disturb you. Oh, bloody walls.
4: You all right now?
1: What was that?
2: What? Nothing, dear.
1: Why was she screaming? What were you doing?
4: What's going on?
2: Nothing. She thought there was someone in her room.
4: Someone in her room?
2: Yes, someone in her room.
15: You have to charge her double rent.
1: What were you doing in there?
2: Oh, is she all right?
4: She's all right.
1: What were you doing in there?
16: Oh, I'm sorry, Mr. Fawlty. I didn't realise it was you.
2: That's all right. I'll tell you. Tell you in a moment.
16: Oh, silly of me. I didn't know it was him. He came in to check the walls.
1: To check the walls?
2: Manuel, quick, come on.
17: Mr. Fawlty!
1: What?
17: He fall off ladder.
1: Off a ladder?
17: She, come.
1: What was he doing up a ladder?
17: He tried to see girl.
1: What?
17: He tried to see in room to see girl. She make him crazy. Come.
1: I see.
17: I tell him careful, but he go to see girl.
1: Right.
2: Hello, dear. Just going to,
17: What?
2: Oh. What in God's name do you think you're doing? What did you hit me for?
1: How dare you? How dare you?
2: Are you gone mad? What's got into you?
1: You really don't know?
2: No, I don't.
1: What were you doing up that ladder? Come on.
2: I was trying to see the girl. Is that so strange? Stop hitting me.
1: Get away from this door and don't you dare try and come in here tonight.
2: Mad. She's gone completely mad.
17: Crazy. She got crazy.
2: I mean, crazy.
17: I said to her, you tried to see in girl's room, she go crazy. I tell her, you got to see girl in room, you crazy about this girl, okay? Okay, so, you go out to try to look at her, and Mrs. Fawlty, she go crazy.
13: Mr. Fawlty hit me so much, I think I die. But Mrs. Abbott come.
2: Now, that's how an Englishman would do it, you see. Now, a German would go. No, that's enough for tonight. All right, we're going with your training in the morning. We're just training him in the art of hotel management. It's rather interesting, actually. He's from Barcelona. And one of the boys...
13: He fall in the room.
2: Sorry, I missed the doors. Oh. Everything all right? Everything normal?
10: Yes.
2: Fine. Well, I'll leave you to it, then. I mean, to go to bed. To sleep. To sleep, that is. The chance to dream. Well, have a good night. Good night, sleep. Sleep well.
3: Good night, and you.
2: Thank you. Yes, I will. God knows where.
10: I'll get you, you kilt-down ponce.
13: Next morning, Mr. Fawlty, he looked terrible. I think he no sleep too good.
16: Are you all right?
13: Hmm?
16: Are you all right?
2: Yes, right. Go. Sybil, dear.
18: What do you want?
2: Got your tea for you, dear.
18: Just leave it outside the room.
2: Yes, all right, dear. Yes. Sybil.
18: I'm not speaking to you, Basil.
2: No, could I just have my electric razor, dear, just for the guests? Thank you, dear.
8: No, Basil, please, let me explain
3: you
8: something.
3: Get your foot out of
8: look,
3: the
8: let
3: door.
8: Let me explain. When I said I wanted to look
3: interested.
8: At that girl last night, I wasn't talking about that Ray something, the Australian girl. I was talking about the girl in the room next to her.
3: Basil.
8: In Johnson's room. Johnson smuggled a girl into his room last night. That was the one I was trying to get a look at, not that Australian hayseed.
3: Basil, you've had 8 hours to think of something. Is that really the best you can come up with?
8: You don't believe me.
3: Oh, go away.
8: Right, I'm going to get up and show it to you.
3: Yes, you do that.
8: Right, I will. Right. All right.
19: Come.
3: Mr. Johnson, do you want your guide back?
19: Oh, thank you, yes.
2: I'll see you later then. Thank you.
3: Okay, darling.
2: Right, the game's up. Up there. Bit of game pie got stuck up there. Right, well, everything back to normal. Enjoy your walk.
13: Mr. Fawlty, he go into broom cupboard on landing to keep eye on Mr. Johnson. Poor Mr. Fawlty, he knock over a tin of paint and it go all over hand. Mr. Johnson, he managed to sneak girlfriend out of room.
8: Okay.
13: Mr. Fawlty, he hear something and run out to grab woman, but it's Miss Miles.
2: Wait, that's it.
16: What are you doing? You jeez, what's going on?
2: I'm sorry, I thought you were somebody else.
16: You scared the hell out of me.
2: Yes, I'm awfully sorry. You see, there's a girl in there, and the bloke's not going to run out of me. Just explain to Miss Miles about our little problem. And with the extra guest, Mr. Johnson's friend, in six, last night.
9: What's that on your hand, Basil?
2: What? Oh, that's some stuff in the cupboard, dear. Something I knocked over.
13: Mr. Fawlty's handprint is on Miss Miles' front chest where he grabbed her.
2: Sorry, I got confused.
16: What?
2: Sorry, I got confused. So, look, I'll tell her to go. Don't worry, I'm going to get the other girl just to prove it to you, but I'll tell Miss Miles to leave. Out. Excuse me. I do apologize, but I'm afraid I shall have to ask you to...
13: Mr. Fawlty, he hears someone come and hide in wardrobe.
16: Come in.
9: Sorry to bother you. I thought I'd better apologize for my husband's behavior.
16: No, please, no. Really, Mrs. Fawlty.
9: He's going through rather a disturbed time at the moment.
16: No, please, look, I don't quite understand. He does seem a bit worked up about something, but I'm sure there's some quite innocent explanation.
13: They can see Mr. Fawlty's finger sticking out of wardrobe door.
9: Basil?
2: Hi, dear. Just checking the doors.
9: All right, what's going on?
16: Hi, I was in the bathroom.
10: Yes, she was, dear. So I just popped in and have a look at these hinges, you know, the ones we've been...
9: Do you really imagine, even in your wildest dreams, that a girl like this could possibly be interested in an aging, brilliantine stick insect like you?
10: A girl like who, dear?
9: This one, Basil, the one you've been chasing ever since she arrived.
10: Oh, dear woman, have you gone out of your mind?
9: What are you doing in there?
10: Look, you know the trouble we've been having with these hinges, right? Well, I don't... All right, if you really want to know, I came to apologise for the incident just now when I thought she was the girl in Johnson's room. You remember when I put my hand on the... Sybil, Sybil.
9: Do you think I've got time to listen to any more of your hopeless lily-livered jellyfish lies?
10: They are not lies. I am trying...
9: Why can't you be a man? If you want to grope the guests, why can't you at least be honest about it without making up some pathetic song and dance...
10: Shut up!
9: Oh, you've done it now.
10: No, I haven't. I'm just going to. I'm fed up with you, you rancorous, quaffered old sow. Why don't you swing the donuts out of your ear and get some sense into the dormant organ you keep hidden in that rat's maze of yours? There is a woman in that room that Johnson smuggled in last night. Right? That's the woman I've been trying to get hold of. Right? Stand up. Stand and watch. Champagne?
19: What?
10: Another bottle of champagne, perhaps? I thought you said you rather enjoyed it when you were on the job.
19: Have you got a screw loose?
10: A screw? No, no, it's just that I thought that I'd rather form the impression that there was someone in the room there with you. A female person, perhaps a lady, you know, an opposite person of the contradictory gender, that sort of thing.
19: Mrs. Johnson is in here, yes.
10: Oh, of course. I should have guessed. Oh, yes, of course, the little woman, eh? The only thing is, I thought you told my wife that you were single.
19: I am.
10: I see. So who's this Mrs. Johnson, then? The late president's wife, or...?
19: She's my mother.
10: Your mother? This, bit of crumpets, your old mummy, is she? Oh, this is rich. Oh, Mother Johnson popped up for a quickie, did she? May I meet her?
19: Certainly.
10: Mother Johnson! Mother Johnson! Come out, wherever you are. How do you do? Are you enjoying yourself?
16: Yes, thank you.
10: Well, I'll get the champagne. This calls for celebration.
20: Material there for an entire conference.

0: once upon a time there was an engineer.
1: Choo-choo Charlie was his name, we hear.
0: He had an engine and he sure had fun. He used good and plenty candy to make his train run.
2: Charlie says, love my good and plenty. Charlie says, really rings the bell. Charlie says, love my good and plenty. Don't know any other candy that I love so well.
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12: Well, the news is England have lost the toss and have been inserted. It's a wee bit overcast, and I don't know about you, Agus, but there might be something in for the bows.
13: Switch that off, Maud!
14: Oh, we've lost the toss, but we're betting.
13: I couldn't care less. Switch it off. Switch it off.
14: Oh,
13: thank you. Oh, I'm getting one of my headaches. That Richard woman, I could have killed her.
14: Oh, we've run out of chocolate chip cookies.
13: Open the washing machine for me, would you?
14: Oh, right.
13: She drove me absolutely stark, staring bonkers. Oh, Bernard, would you mind moving my chair out of the draught? Oh, Bernard, would you mind flushing the toilet for me? The flush is a bit stiff. Oh, a flush isn't stiff.
14: It might feel stiff if you're 80.
13: I could never admire a man who was so totally dominated by his mother. I've decided I dislike Bernard intensely.
14: Oh, come on. You can't turn against old Bernard now. Oh, you've been sweet on him for years.
13: Frankly, I shall have nothing to do with him in future, socially. All I want is his professional advice about our tax situation.
14: Well, they've gone now, so just relax.
13: I can't relax. I've got to do the blasted rooms.
14: Oh, I'll do that. Don't worry. You go out and just sit in the garden, have a day off.
13: But it's supposed to be your day off.
14: Well, I don't mind. We can do a swap. I can listen to Test Match Special while I do the beds and scrub the bathrooms out.
13: Oh, thank you, Maud. I'm so grateful.
14: Go on.
13: I'll just take my biscuits and a bottle of mineral water and my paracetamol. I'm going to dive into Virginia Woolf and forget everybody else exists. You know what they say, hell is other people.
14: Yes, especially in your case.
13: Yeah, oh, Maud.
12: Oh, this is a very disappointing start for England. Moment of madness, sir. Whereas the Russian back to the head and he's on his way back to the pavilion without troubling the scorer.
15: Good morning, miss.
14: Oh, Mr. Mullins.
15: Is the coast clear, as they say?
14: What?
15: Has the elderly lady left? Only you did ask us to keep clear whilst the elderly lady was here so as not to disturb her.
14: Oh, yes. Yes, Mrs. Tort went home this morning.
15: Oh, so it's all right for Jason and I to get cracking with the concrete mixer, then?
14: Huh?
15: We was going to get rid of that crazy paving path in the back garden. I'll just tell Jason to get busy with the sledgehammer, and I've hired one of their pneumatic drills. It's a blessing you got rear access, isn't it?
14: No, wait. My sister's got a headache today, and she's trying to relax in the garden. I think it would be better if you resumed work tomorrow, to be honest.
15: Oh, dear, I am sorry to hear she's unwell.
14: Yes.
15: She always do look a bit peaky, mind. Not like you, miss, eh? Always the picture of health you are. Blooming.
14: Oh, I have my moments. Well, you'll have to excuse me, Mr. Mallet. I'm halfway through scrubbing a bath. So we'll see you tomorrow, then.
15: Oh, certainly, miss. I'll be here 8:30 sharp, unless I hear to the contrary.
14: Right.
15: Cheerio.
12: And as he takes his cap at the end of another head, no, this young man knows. He's got England absolutely hip to it. Yes, well, they're like rabbits, caught in the headlights.
13: Oh, right out loud.
16: Good morning.
14: Good morning. Or is it afternoon?
16: 12:04, actually.
14: That's such an awkward time of day, neither one thing nor the other.
16: I was wondering if you had a room available for tonight.
14: Yes, we do. I'm just changing the beds, actually, so it's not quite ready, but I don't think we've got a booking for tonight.
16: Oh, wonderful. Do you know, Norwich is ever so busy at the moment, I was beginning to despair. In fact, I'd formed a contingency plan to throw caution to the winds and drive off to Wells next to Sir.
14: Oh, I'm sure that won't be necessary. Do come in. Oh. Perhaps you'd like to see the room. It's in chaos at the moment, but I'll have it ready in a jiffy.
16: Oh, thank you.
14: Pleasure.
16: Oh, what lovely vinyl.
14: Well, it's practical. Lots of muddy feet. My sister wants to sand the floorboards down, you know, and have rugs.
16: Oh, now, you can easily slip on a rug. My friend Adrian sustained ligament damage slipping on a rug in his mother-in-law's conservatory.
14: Oh, dear.
16: Yes, I'm not sure whether it's the cruciate or the anterior ligament, but all I know is he won't be playing badminton for a while.
14: Poor chap. Would you like to see the room now?
16: Oh, yes, please.
14: Right here, this way.
16: Oh, thank you.
14: There's an ensuite bathroom through there.
16: Yes.
14: I've just got to finish it off. I'll only be 5 minutes.
16: Oh, it's fine, fine. Oh, you've got a lovely view from the window. Is the garden for the use of guests?
14: Not really, I'm afraid.
16: Honey, I think I can see somebody down there sitting under that tree. Is that a guest?
14: Oh, no, that's my sister, actually. She's got a bit of a headache.
16: Oh, I won't disturb her, then.
14: No, but
16: only, I was thinking it would be nice to sit in the garden while I waited for you to finish getting the room ready.
14: Well, to be honest, I think it might be best if I brought you a cup of tea in the guest sitting room. There's a TV in there.
16: Oh, have you got satellite?
14: No. Oh. My sister's always been opposed to the idea, but I think she's coming round. I certainly hope so. Then I can watch cricket from all over the world.
16: So you're a sports fan, then?
14: Oh, yes, I adore cricket. Do you?
16: No. I find it a little tedious, to be honest. I tend to stick to golf and ornithology.
14: Oh, yes. We had some wonderful birds when I lived in Africa.
16: Oh, you lived in Africa. Whereabouts, exactly?
14: A little place out in the bush, at the foot of the Great Dyke, near Garube. 12 miles from the nearest bus stop.
16: Only, I'm contemplating an ornithological holiday in Africa next January.
14: Oh, really? Would you like to come downstairs? I'll make you a cup of tea.
16: Oh, thanks. That'll be lovely. I think I'll just leave me rucksack here, if it won't be in your way.
14: Oh, that's fine. Yes, sir.
16: Yes, I'm very tempted to go to Zambia. I want to see the western banded snake eagle, Lillian's lovebird, and the fire-crowned bishop in its summer finery. I believe that's quite something to behold. And there's a chance we might also see the fork-tailed drongo. And the mammalian life would be wonderful too.
14: Yes, the big cats.
16: Not to mention the humble warthog. I've always identified with the warthog in a way, because of the warts, you know.
14: I hadn't noticed.
16: Yes, inherited them from my great-grandmother. She also had a massive goiter, so perhaps I got off lightly.
14: Milk and sugar?
16: Yes, please. Four sugars.
14: Four?
16: It is awful, I know, but I don't have many other voices.
14: Well, look here. I'll just show you the sitting room, and you can chill out there for 10 minutes while I go up and finish your room, okay?
16: Well, that's fine. Much obliged.
14: Oh, where's my... this gentleman has just booked in for the night.
16: I don't believe it.
14: What?
16: We've met before.
13: Have we?
16: Yes, don't you remember? I bumped into you early last year in a hide in Hickling, oh, the bird reserve.
13: Oh, goodness, that's right.
16: We even shared a ploughman's in the pub down the road.
13: Yes, yes, I remember. You showed me your imitation of the courtship display of the ruddy duck.
14: Well, isn't that marvellous? Such a small world.
13: Yes, what a coincidence. Will you be staying long?
16: Well, I was rather hoping to stay about 3 days, if that's okay.
13: Oh, I'm afraid that might be a bit tricky. We've got a booking for Swallows from tomorrow.
14: No, we haven't.
13: Yes, we have, Maud.
14: But I just looked in the book and checked.
13: I hadn't written it in yet.
14: Oh.
13: It was some Americans. They're arriving tomorrow and staying a whole week.
14: Good Lord, well, why didn't you mention it?
13: Oh, it slipped my mind. We've been terribly busy for the last few days looking after an elderly lady.
16: Oh, yes, I understand. I keep an eye on my mother, you know. In fact, I think I remember discussing this with you over lunch last year.
13: Yes, elderly relatives.
16: And is your father still well?
13: Oh, yes, thank you. He lives downstairs in the granny flat. What shall we give him for lunch, Maud?
14: Now, don't you fret about Daddy's lunch. It's supposed to be your day off. Why don't you go back and sit in the garden?
13: Yes, all right. I just came in from my factor 35. The sun's come out and it suddenly feels very strong.
16: Your garden looks wonderful.
13: It is a little haven, yes.
16: I admired your nicotianus from my bedroom window.
13: Mm-hmm.
16: But your sister explained that the garden isn't for guests' use.
13: Oh, not in general, but of course, if you'd like to have a look round.
16: Oh, I'd love to. I noticed you had a lovely pair of long-tailed tits on your feeding station.
14: I'll call you when your room's ready.
12: So, 65 for 2. Hardly the singing's first session so far, but I suppose it could be a lot worse. These two can just dig in and build up something. But, oh, I'm sorry, I've got dash. I don't think I've got my coffee all over this.
14: So,
12: sorry.
17: Good afternoon, Maud.
14: Bernard, is everything all right? Did you get your mother home safely?
17: Oh, yes, thank you, Maud. She had a wonderful time.
14: Oh, good.
17: She's already talking about making a return visit in the not-too-distant future.
14: Really? Oh, how marvellous.
17: I've just called back because she thinks she may have left something under the bed.
14: Oh, I see. Do come in.
17: Thank you.
14: We are 65-2.
17: I beg your pardon?
14: The cricket.
17: Oh, I've never much cared for cricket, I must confess. Golf is more my sort of thing.
14: Ah, yes. A chance to rub shoulders with a bank manager, eh?
17: Oh, I must confess it is an agreeable way to mull over the vagaries of the stock market.
14: Well, I'm just doing your mother's room, actually, so I'll look under the bed, if you like. I've got a vacuum in there, anyway. What is it she thinks she's left?
17: Her corset.
14: Her corset? Oh, do old ladies still wear corsets?
17: Well, Mother does, for special occasions, anyway.
14: Oh, how sweet. Well, I'll nip up and hoik it out in a jiffy. You might like to go out and say hello to Alison. She's in the garden.
17: I'm afraid I can't really stop, Maud. I'm rather pressed today.
14: Oh, just for 5 minutes, Bernard. Do me a favour. I think Alison needs a bit of moral support.
17: Moral support? Well, I'm not sure I understand you.
14: This bloke's turned up. She bumped into him at a bird reserve thing last year, and I booked him in for the night without knowing it was him. Should have seen her face when she came in and recognised him.
17: Oh, dear. Is he undesirable?
14: You bet. Almost ingeniously undesirable. He's even more boring than anybody. Poor old Alison's out in the garden with him now. I think he's got a bit of a thing about her, you know.
17: Oh, dear, that sort of situation is always so awkward.
14: Yes, so if you wouldn't mind just slipping out for a few minutes and, well, sort of establishing a kind of male presence in her life. Mm. You know, just sort of hover in a territorial kind of way.
17: Oh, I'm not sure I'm any good at that kind of deception.
14: Oh, go on, Bernard. You'll be brilliant. We'll be eternally in your debt. And, well, I'll nip upstairs and find your mother's girdle.
17: Oh, very well.
16: Goodness me, your nicotianas are very far forward.
13: Yes, I grew them myself from seed. They germinated on my bedroom windowsill.
16: Faces south, I suppose. Which is your bedroom?
13: Oh, you can't see it from here. It's round the other side.
16: Oh, I see you've got tits nesting in your nest box.
13: Ah, yes. I have to keep a sharp lookout for cats. A garden always attracts undesirable interlopers.
16: Have you ever thought of installing closed-circuit TV?
13: Oh, no, we haven't even got a burglar alarm.
16: Not in the garden, in the nest box.
13: I didn't know you could do that.
16: Oh, yes, you can get a kit, complete with slot-in camera, flip-top roof and low-level lighting. They're advertised in the RSPB magazine.
13: Goodness, have you got one?
16: Oh, yes. I've had a wonderful time this year watching the chicks being fed.
13: Oh.
16: And earlier on, I even saw the adults mating.
13: There is something a little bit impertinent about it, I think. Watching every moment of their private lives.
16: Oh, you'd soon forget your scruples if you could watch your own little tits getting bigger every day. I'd be happy to install it for you, although I expect your husband would see to the DIY aspect.
13: My husband?
16: Yes. You mentioned him last year when we met at the reserve. Bernard, I think you said his name was.
13: Oh, no. Well, that is... Well, to be honest, mister... I'm sorry, I've forgotten your name.
16: Just call me Brian.
13: When I'm travelling alone, women on their own have got to be on their guard, you know.
16: Oh, of course. There are so many unsavoury characters about.
13: Well, sometimes, when I'm on my own and I get into conversation with somebody, especially in an isolated spot, one feels vulnerable, you know.
16: Oh, I hope you didn't feel uneasy on my account. I wouldn't harm a fly.
13: No, of course. But that's probably why I may have mentioned that. I do sometimes pretend I'm married, you see, to avoid any misunderstanding.
16: But I clearly remember you ringing Bernard on your mobile and arranging to play golf later in the afternoon.
13: Oh, dear, that was probably not a real phone call. Oh, dear, this is embarrassing. I'm so sorry.
16: Oh, no offence, I'm sure. I understand perfectly. In fact, if I was a woman on my own, I'd probably invent a husband too. Although I think I might call mine Colin. So, you're single then? There is no Bernard?
13: No. And that's the way it's going to stay.
17: Alison!
13: Bernard!
16: Bernard?
13: It's a different Bernard. This is just my accountant. Bernard, this is Mr... I'm sorry, I can't remember your name.
16: Oh, just call me Brian.
17: How do you do? I'm sorry to come back and plague you again so soon, Alison. I can't keep away.
13: It's fine, Bernard, fine. Is there some sort of problem with the account?
17: Oh, no, nothing like that. I just came back to retrieve something. A corset, actually.
13: A corset?
17: I left it under your bed, I'm afraid.
13: You mean your mother's corset. Bernard's mother has been spending a few days with us, you see.
16: Oh, delightful. I'm sure she enjoyed herself.
17: Oh, yes. You were all attention, Alison. Mind you, our families have always been close, haven't they, my dear?
13: Yes. Although I hadn't actually met your mother before.
17: But I talk about you so much at home. Mother felt she already knew you very well indeed.
13: Oh, really?
17: Intimately. We often sit down in the evening. Well, we tend to turn the TV off during EastEnders, of course.
13: Of course.
17: And I'll say to Mother, I wonder what Alison's up to. You do work far too hard, you know, Ali.
13: Ali?
16: Running a B&B must be a nightmare. You're continually at the mercy of the general public.
13: Yes, it is very tiring.
16: I absolutely hate and abhor the general public.
17: I was wondering, Alison, are you doing anything later this afternoon? I thought we might have a round of golf. I'd like to see you again in your Harris Tweed breeches.
13: My Harris Tweed breeches?
16: Not many women can carry off Harris Tweed.
17: Oh, Alison's got wonderfully trim ankles, if you don't mind my saying so, my dear.
13: I don't think I could cope with golf this afternoon, Bernard. I was planning to have a very quiet day in the garden. I've got a bit of a headache, actually, and my breeches are at the cleaners.
16: I wouldn't mind a round of golf if you're looking for company, Bernard.
17: Oh, you play. Oh, what's your handicap?
16: It's only 29. My 5-iron technique's appalling. Have you been following the golf this week?
17: No, alas, I was away. Sabatini won, didn't he?
13: Sabatini? I thought she was a tennis player.
16: Oh, no. This is Rory Sabatini of South Africa. Slightly less attractive than Gabriella, I hope he won't mind me saying. Yes, he finished on 14 under par, 270.
17: Oh, I'm a great fan of Fred Funk and Niklas Fast. How did they do?
13: Strange names golfers have. They all seem to be variations on the F word.
16: Well, Fred Funk shared second place on 274, four shots off the pace. Waldorf originally knocked up a 67 to finish on his own in second place, but he was penalised for a violation on the 12th.
17: Really? What for?
16: He flattened an irregularity on the tour.
17: Oh. One has to be so careful these days.
13: Mm. Would you like to come in for a cup of coffee and the news headlines, Bernard? I think Brian's room must be ready by now.
17: No, thank you, Alison. I don't bother with the news these days. Too depressing. What about Niklas Fast?
16: Oh, I'm sorry to say Niklas Fast self-destructed at the end of the front nine when he double-bogeyed the par 4-8.
13: Come to think of it, golf itself is a four-letter word.
17: You're not really an outdoor person, to be honest, are you, Alison? I've never known anyone like you for headaches. How did Fast end up then?
16: Well, after all that, would you credit it, he went and triple-bogeyed the par 3-9.
17: Oh.
16: He ended up in a tie for 7th with David Love and Tom Gillies.
17: Oh, dear. How very unfortunate. I know the feeling. One sets off hoping for birdies and ends up wallowing in bogeys.
16: Rather like a bird-watching trip in the hay fever season.
13: I'm going to water my hanging basket.
12: He's gone.
17: Oh,
12: he's gone.
17: Got one.
12: Dreaded finger has since gone.
17: Yeah.
12: 101-4. No shot offered. Yes, we're looking at it again on the playback. There's no doubt about it. He was absolutely blind.
17: Oh.
15: Good afternoon, miss.
13: Oh.
15: I just took the liberty of dropping in a little headache remedy what your sister might like to try.
14: Oh, well, how kind. Do come in, Morris.
15: Oh, thank you.
14: She has got some painkillers, I believe. Never touched them myself.
15: Quite right, quite right. But then you're a different character altogether, if you don't mind my saying, miss. Anyway, this headache remedy, it's not pills. It's a kind of headband thing you put round your head. Here.
14: Oh, intriguing. How does it work?
15: It looks a bit grubby, I'm afraid, because Jason used it for something else, but never mind that. It's designed on the principle of acupressure, see, miss, what the Chinese people have been practicing for thousands of years.
14: That's fascinating.
15: Using this acupuncture malarkey, see, miss, you could have a hysterectomy whilst remaining perfectly conscious.
14: Not today, thank you, Mr. Bollett. Although I will offer the headband thing to my sister. I think she's having quite a stressful time at the moment.
15: Dear, oh dear, I'm sorry to hear that.
14: Basically, she's on the receiving end of a little bit of sexual harassment from a man she met in a bird-watching hide.
15: Oh, I can't bear and avoid sexual harassment, miss. It fair gets my dander up to see a lady in difficulties. If anybody was to sexually harass you, for instance, oh, I'd soon give him what for.
14: How kind. But I find I rarely experience the tensions of that sort. I think my manner puts them off.
15: Doesn't put me off, miss, if you knows what I mean. In fact, I'd go so far as to say I've always admired your independent spirit.
14: Yes, thank you, Mr. Mullet.
15: Not to mention your fine figure, miss, if I may be so bold. Has anyone ever told you you got a beautiful complexion?
14: No, I don't think they have. I'm afraid my skin's been rather scorched by the African sun.
15: Oh, I got sunburned once in Burnham Overy. Nice little B&B there we stayed in.
14: Oh.
15: Lady kept three Labradors. I was out in a deck chair on her patio, like, and I dropped off, and when I woke up, my whole face was burned something terrible.
14: Oh, dear.
15: I had to lie down indoors for 3 days, groaning with agony, with a wet flannel over my face. Oh, happy days.
14: Well, one should never underestimate the power of the sun. Though, of course, I absolutely adore it.
16: I expect you did a lot of sunbathing over in Africa, miss, and being out in the bush, like, well, I dare say you could have sunbathed topless and nobody would have been any the wiser.
14: Oh, well, I never had any time for sunbathing. I was running an enormous farm, although trying to cope with a B&B in Norwich seems even more of a challenge sometimes. Now, you must excuse me, Mr. Bulleton. I'm in the middle of something.
16: All right, yeah, miss. I'll be off then. Oh, Africa, eh? Yes, I bet you slipped into your bikini now and again when the harvest was over, like. I don't suppose you got any photos of you sunbathing when you was a little bit younger, like?
14: No, nothing like that.
16: Oh, shame. I wouldn't have minded having a little peep at the African bush, love.
14: If it's a glimpse of Africa you want, I can recommend Peter Moore's for healing for the broken-hearted. Goodbye, Mr. Mullet.
16: Cheerio. Ah, good day to you, miss.
14: Oh.
16: I just dropped off a headband for you.
14: What?
16: I was sorry to hear you got a bad headache, miss, so I brought you one of the acupressure headbands, like. You put it on, and it's supposed to bring relief. I left it with your sister.
14: Thank you.
16: There's a little knob thing, see, and you got to make sure that's over the center of pain. Now, where is your center of pain exactly?
14: I thought it was in the back garden, but I'm beginning to change my mind.
16: Ah, of course. This traffic's blinking awful these days, isn't it? Well, good luck with it, miss.
14: Thank you.
16: I knows what torture headaches can be. My old Eileen was laid out with a migraine once in Sheringham. Oh, she was sick 13 times.
14: Goodbye.
16: Cheerio.
14: You know, Maud. I sometimes think I must have done something quite vile in a previous existence.
18: What?
14: I'm being punished for it now.
18: Cheer up, old girl. I'll make you an ice pack and you can go and lie down in your room.
14: It was quite insane of me to think I could ever happily expose myself to the general public.
18: Eh?
14: I've half a mind to book myself in at another B&B just to get away from this one.
18: Brilliant idea. You could go to Brenda's.
14: No, I couldn't. Her sheets are 50% polyester.
17: No, we've been admiring your nicotianas, Alison.
18: Yes.
17: Goodness, what's that on your head?
18: It's Mr. Mullet's patent acupressure headband.
17: Were you trying to look like Gabriella Sabatini?
14: I was trying to cure my infernal headache.
16: Oh, I've got a surefire cure for headaches. I did a course in reflexology. I can probably cure that headache for you by manipulating your big toe.
18: There's an offer you can't refuse, Alison.
16: Don't worry, I'll be gentle. I've been told I've got very sensitive hands.
14: Bernard, I wanted to ask you something about the tax return.
17: Oh, I must be going, I'm afraid, Alison. Maybe we can discuss it next week. See you at the golf club at 5, eh, Brian?
16: Oh, yes, I'm looking forward to it. Bernard's been telling me what a wonderful time his mother had when she was staying here.
18: Yes, it was lovely to have her, wasn't it, Alison?
14: Delightful.
16: I'm very impressed. In fact, so much so that I've decided to come back one day soon with my mother. I'll wait till you've got a slack period and we'll come for a whole week.
14: A whole week?
16: Yes, Mother and I haven't had a holiday together for several years. Now, Alison, if you'd like to come to the sofa and take your socks off, I'll get to grips with your big toe.
14: Oh, my head.
16: Oh, I'll soon put that right for you, don't worry.
18: Blimey.
12: It's a beautiful day here abroad. Blue sky, fluffy white clouds, and a lady in a big dress making her way down. Oh, no, it's a man. Well, that's cricket for you in the 21st century. Flock of pigeons settling down in mid-autumn. I've been given a note to say that we've received a particularly splendid chocolate cake from Mrs. Bin Laden. Oh, Mrs. Bin Laden. Oh, dear. Hang on a second. I think I smell a rat. Well, more of that later. 166.5.
11: Alison and Maud was written by Sue Lim. The cast was Denise Coffey as Alison, Miriam Margulies as Maud, Chris Emmett as Mullet, and Geoffrey Whitehead as Bird. The producer was Jonathan James Moore.
19: what has a hazelnut in every bite?
20: Sorry!
19: And thick milk chocolate for your delight?
20: Sorry!
19: Nougat and caramel golden light?
20: Sorry!
19: And don't forget the hazelnut in every bite! And again! What has a hazelnut in every bite?
20: Sorry!
19: Thick milk chocolate for your delight?
20: Sorry!
19: Nougat

0: I'm in with the McNamara's band today. Number 21 Marlborough Road. Saffron, she's married to Trevor. Or Treasure, as she calls him. He's years older than she is. He dotes on her. They've two kids. Simon, the wee granda, he's 9. Posey's the baby. Saffron's still breastfeeding her. She's nearly 3. Ach, she's a lovely girl, Saffron. She lives in a wee world of her own. She used to be a meat-eating Presbyterian called Enid, but then she awakened and converted to Buddhism, and apparently the new person was called Saffron. She's got a wee fat butt and an altar and all at the top of the house, lights candles and makes offerings to it. I'm worried she'll burn the place down one of these days. She would strike you as vague, but I always think it takes a wise one to act the dafty. Teaches Simon at home because she feels he wouldn't get enough attention at school. Do him good to get a lot less attention, I think, but I don't say anything. I just bite my tongue. They need to find these things out for themselves.
1: Hello, it's only me. Simon, where's your mommy?
2: She's wiping Posey's bottom. Sally, do you know what a palindrome is?
1: Let me guess. Is it another one of them funny pets?
2: No. It's a word or sentence that reads the same way backwards as forwards. Anna is a palindrome.
1: Is she now? I'm sure I'll cheer her up to know that.
2: I'm going to tell her when she comes home from school.
1: Speaking of strange pets, you may get Iggy the Iguana out of your room if I'm going to do it today. If he's sitting looking at me from that top bunk with his old droopy eyes and I go in there, you can change your own sheets.
2: He likes to sit up high, Sally.
1: Did he tell you that?
2: He's a boreal, Sally. That means he likes to sit in trees. Anna and I are taking Iggy to the Tropical Ravine and Botanic Gardens when she gets home from school. It's a close approximation of Iggy's natural habitat.
1: Get away! Tropical Ravine, eh? He must feel at home in this house, then.
3: Oh, Sally.
4: Hello, Saffron. Hello, wee Posey.
3: Hi, I'm afraid this is all a bit of a mess. I was making candles last night.
1: You seem to use up a lot of pots making candles.
3: I know, it's terrible, isn't it? Look, I made you a lovely one with purple swirls. Here it is. It smells of lavender as well.
1: Lovely, Saffron. Thanks very much.
3: I thought I'd make some citronella ones for Miss Black's barbecue to keep the flies off. It'll be the event of the year, by all accounts. Will you be there?
1: Hardly, sure. There's not a lot of cleaning at a barbecue.
3: It's the one time the men pull their weight. I think Trevor feels a bit left out, not being able to grill large steaks. But I'm marinating lots of vegetables and making corn kebabs.
1: I'm sure Trevor will love that.
3: Right, I'll just put Posey in her bed for some quiet time. Simon, finish off your English there. I'll be down in a minute.
5: Oh, Sally, there's just been a phone call for you. A Miss Maybeth Parker. That American lady? Let's know if you'd give her a ring.
1: Oh, right. Thanks very much, Claire.
5: Here's the number. Do you want to ring now?
1: Oh, no, thanks. That's all right. I have it.
5: Is everything up?
1: No.
5: There's nothing you want to talk about?
1: No, thanks, Claire. Not at the moment.
5: We're all very broad-minded here, you know. I mean, people in the government these days are openly gay. Sometimes we only find ourselves in our 40s, women especially.
1: Look at the mess of this kitchen, honestly. It makes yours look tidy.
5: Oh, sorry, Sally. I'm keeping you back. Is Saffron...
1: doing botany with Simon?
5: Well, I'll, not bother her then. See you.
6: Mm-hmm. Are you here?
7: Yes, can we help you?
6: Is your sister in?
7: I don't know.
6: Tell her I want to see her.
7: She might be in, she might be out.
6: Just go and get her, will you?
7: She's not in, as a matter of fact.
6: Well, tell her I've worked out a good time for an interview.
7: Why do you want to interview her? Do you work for the BBC?
6: She wants to interview me for her English project.
7: Why would she? Is it about gingers?
2: Or vodka?
6: It's none of your business, you cheeky wee bosoms.
7: I'll tell my mum you called me rude names.
6: Tell her what you like. You're both spoilt wee brats.
7: There was no call for that display. I think we need to write Mr. McVodka another note for Miss Black. Nothing happened.

0: than the last time. We didn't see them kissing.
1: Well, let's get her to ask him to an assignation.
0: What's that?
1: A meeting, like murderers or lovers have. Then we can spy on them.
0: And will he go?
1: Don't worry, I'll write a compelling letter. He'll be compelled to go then.
2: You're close to Sally Finton, aren't you?
3: I get on with her very well, but I've only known her since I came here. I wouldn't presume to know her as well as you do. I know she's been cleaning for you for years.
2: I suppose I haven't really taken the trouble to get to know her. Remiss of me, isn't it?
3: She's a lovely woman. Wasted cleaning houses, I think. She's so bright.
2: Claire was telling me some dubious-sounding organisation called Maids to Order have been phoning her. Has she said anything to you?
3: You should talk to Sally directly, Miss Black.
2: Yes, you're right. We should. I must ask her to the barbecue as a guest, of course. I'm sure she'd love it. I think it'll be quite an event.
3: Yes, why don't you? I'm sure she'd appreciate that.
2: You are coming, aren't you, Finton?
3: Yes, I don't have a performance that night. I'm looking forward to it.
1: Hi, Dad.
4: Mum in.
1: She's marinating kebabs for the barbecue.
4: Shouldn't she be doing that here, in the kitchen?
0: She's in our house.
4: And what are you two up to?
1: We're composing an ode.
4: An ode? That's very good. I'll just go and find Mum.
5: Hey, Trevor.
4: Hi, Evie.
5: They're in the kitchen.
6: Well, Miss Posey, I hope you're being good for Evie.
5: She is.
6: You coming tomorrow night, Evie?
5: Maybe. Anne's not well and Mikey's grounded, so I've nothing else to do.
6: Double rate if you do. Saffron won't enjoy it as much with Posey stuck to her all night.
5: Double? Oh, I suppose I might consider it then.
6: Thanks.
4: Hello, ladies.
7: We're having a powwow about Sally. She had another call today from Maids to Order.
4: Any further information about the organisation?
7: Yes. It's not a gay call girl centre after all.
4: Well, that's good news.
7: Honestly, I don't know how you two got the wrong end of the stick like that. Anyway, it's worse.
4: Worse?
7: I phoned up. It is a cleaning service. Just started up here, American run. You can call them any time of the day or night and they send you a cleaner.
4: So, Sally...
7: may be thinking of leaving us.
8: We'd be lost without her treasure.
4: My little pet... you couldn't manage, could you?
7: Oh.
4: This calls for action. We can't let her go.
7: We could talk to Finton.
4: Yes, she likes him. I thought it was because he was, you know...
7: an opera singer?
4: No, sensitive.
7: Gay?
4: Yes.
7: He's not.
4: Oh, how can you tell?
7: We can, darling. Believe me, you'll just have to understand that your generation are somewhat out of touch.
4: My generation.
7: Look, let's talk about Sally. Why don't we ask her to the barbecue tomorrow night? Beg her to stay.
4: Yes, excellent idea. I'll do that. Has she gone?
7: No, she's still in our house.
4: Leave this to me.
7: I don't know if it's a good idea leaving it to Treasure. He's so tactless. Well, unsophisticated.
8: Same thing, Shirley. Here, Saffron. Posey wants to suck.
7: Oh, Posey.
8: Here, Mum. I talked that idea of interviewing Victor over with my English teacher. She said she never even heard of him. And Lullins or whatever it's called. Anyway, it's not suitable. It had to be in English.
7: Well, Lullins is English. With a sort of Ballymena flavour, isn't it?
8: It's Ullins, actually. And I don't think they'd thank you for that description. Anyway, he's a total moron. He really annoyed me the other night. You know, he was steaming. Mum, will you tell him? Anna said he was looking for me.
7: Oh, darling, I think it'd be much better coming from you.
8: Mum, you're so lazy. You just couldn't be bothered going next door.
7: Evie, this has nothing to do with me. You made the arrangement, you cancel it.
8: But he's a total creep.
7: Well, you should have thought of that.
8: Well, I'm not going in there. And if he comes back in, tell him I'm out. I'm not letting him do that to me, okay?
7: What did he do to her?
8: Interrupted one of her interminable mobile phone calls.
7: Good. He probably saved the lives of a few birds.
8: Birds?
7: You do know the microwaves zap them as they fly through the air.
8: Oh, good Lord! Rory and Evie both have phones. Oh, I must tell Tony. He agreed to let them have them. And we're members of the RSPB, too. Oh, more lemon and ginger.
7: Yes, please.
4: Oh, Sally! Sally!
1: What is it, Trevor?
4: Tomorrow night, at Miss Black's. I've just come from there, actually.
1: Uh-huh.
4: We all hope that you'll honour us with your presence, Sally.
1: What?
4: You know.
1: Honour us?
4: Tomorrow night, everything catered for. Tofu to rare meat.
1: Oh, you mean the barbecue?
4: Exactly. Miss Black will be phoning you tonight.
1: Oh, right. That sounds nice. I'm sure you'll all have a great time.
4: With your help. As the honoured guest...
9: Splendid. And you'll give the leathers a rest.
10: What?
9: Leave the bike. Take a taxi. You know, wine and all that.
10: Right, Trevor.
9: Super. Great. Okay. Right.
10: Right. Cheerio, then.
9: Aye. Yes, I think I managed to convince her.
11: Think about it. They're all devastated.
7: Big babies, a lot of them. They can easily get another cleaner.
11: I don't think that's what's bothering them, Sally. It's you. You're part of their lives.
7: It's nice when they asked me to the barbecue. At least I think that's what Trevor meant, but I'm not sure I'll go.
11: This isn't the first time they've asked you to an event.
7: No, they're always asking me. I just don't feel comfortable going to their things as a guest. You know, I mean, they're all posh. They have different lives from me.
11: They're just people, Sally. Please come. I'd love to see you there.
7: What about the other mates to order?
11: Look, why don't you sleep on it? You have the weekend to let Miss Parker know.
7: And you'll definitely be there tomorrow night.
11: Absolutely. I'm looking forward to it. First night off for 3 weeks. I might even get drunk.
7: You're off. I'll leave the bag at home. See you tomorrow.
11: Take care.
12: Oh, hey, Dad. Hi, you home? Did you get fired?
13: There's no need to be rude, Evie. I went to the supermarket. Now, I've got all the beer and food for the barbecue. I'm chef tonight. Got a couple of bottles of cava, too.
12: No bolly, then?
13: In your dreams, darling. I spent over £60. I thought they'd made a mistake at the checkout.
12: Well, it's well seeing you don't do the shopping very often. £60 wouldn't last 2 days in this house.
14: You're not supposed to count wine as housekeeping, Mum.
12: Evie, I do not count wine.
13: Claire, it's a joke. Isn't it, Evie? Look, I've got four lovely steaks.
12: Steaks? Tony, you didn't. What'll Saffron think?
13: She can think what she likes. I'm not vegetarian. She can eat herself senseless on bean curd or whatever she wants. I don't care.
12: But steak! It's such a statement.
14: Yeah, Dad. Like, we eat meat and kill cows. We want CJD.
13: God, you're all so hard to please. What should I have got, then?
12: Chicken.
13: Chicken is meat.
12: But not real meat. Not the boneless breasts. They sort of come in a plastic bag. I mean, you'd never think you're eating an animal.
13: We have chicken 4 times a week. I'd like a change.
12: Well, you cook dinner, then.
13: I am. And I'm barbecuing steak. You can like it or lump it.
15: Don't worry, Dad. I'll eat it.
14: Lick.
12: Where are you going, Anna?
15: To get started with Layla.
12: But don't be going out of the lane, okay?
15: Okay.
16: Now, this is the revenge of Victor McVodka, and you all have to help.
17: Hi. We need a place for an assignation. Your mum and dad are going out, so we can use your conservatory.
16: Okay, what does the letter say? Meet me tonight in the Nelson's Conservatory at 8 and you will learn something to your advantage. Signed, D. P.S. Wait till I arrive. I might be late.
15: What does that mean?
16: It doesn't matter. He'll think it means Miss Black is coming to kiss him.
15: Imagine kissing Miss Black.
18: But maybe they're already kissers.
19: I know, but this way we can see them through the window.
20: Miss Black won't come, though. It'll be a waste of time.
21: He deserves to suffer for being so rude about our hamsters.
16: I know. We'll put Iggy in and fight him while he's waiting.
21: Simon, I think we need to put some vodka there to get him in.
16: To lure him. You're right, Anna.
21: What's lure?
16: To trap him. Where will we get vodka from?
15: We have some.
16: Have we?
18: Yes, we do. And whiskey and rum in the drinks cabinet.
21: And Mum and Dad only drink wine. They'd never miss it.
16: Okay, you get that. I don't think my mum's elderberry wine would lure him somehow.
21: Let's go and post a note through his door.
2: Oh, Vincent, the salad dressing tastes delicious. You never said you were a cook. I've marinated the lamb in lime and coriander. Oh, but we have to keep all the meat products away from the McNamara stuff. Victor, perhaps you would make a large jug of sangria. Wouldn't that be lovely?
22: You'll catch me drinking sangria.
2: Oh, why's that? Victor prefers his spirits, don't you, Victor?
22: Oh, I can't fool the licks of wine and lemonade.
13: Oh, well, all the more for us. I'll just go and light the barbecue.
7: Treasure, darling, you need to wheel our barbecue down to Miss Black's.
9: Why can we not just cook to one side of hers? It's huge. Have you seen it?
7: I know. I'm sorry we can't use it. It's so big and it looks wonderful. But we might get meat juices on our food.
9: A chance would be a fine thing.
7: What's that, darling?
9: I'll bring the chairs down first, dear.
0: Hello, Tony.
6: It shouldn't take long. I've just tipped a bottle of barbecue starter on us.
13: What about this, then? Never seen a barbecue like it. Rococo, is it?
6: I believe that's the style.
13: Impressive, isn't it? I wouldn't mind a built-in one myself. Sure, we're rare to get the weather now.
3: Oh, well, Trevor.
5: Hi, Tony. Give us a beer there. Saffron's putting the finishing touches to the corn kebabs.
6: Oh, dear.
5: Say, Tony, this vegetarianism will be the death of me.
13: I bought 4 large sirloin steaks and got nothing but complaints. Why don't you have one of ours? You can sneak it into our kitchen.
5: Great. Don't say to Saffron or Simon. He's worse. She's him totally indoctrinated, you know. Oh, here's the pot.
22: I'm supposed to put this sangria on the table.
5: Ah, thanks. Could you get a few more garden chairs from the shed?
3: Are you the head boy? This is like a bloody school picnic.
6: What's that?
22: I said, what shed?
5: Here, I'll give you a hand. We want it all right for the ladies.
22: Oh, they're the cleaner now. Can she not do it?
5: Sally is the guest of honour tonight. Oh. Hello, oh. Sally. Glad you could come.
23: Hiya, Trevor. Tony. Hiya, Fenton.
11: Sally. You look lovely.
23: Thanks.
11: Tony, give Sally a drink, will you?
6: Sally, it's lovely to see you. Do you have a glass?
23: I'd like some beer or wine. Oh, lovely, sparkly.
24: Okay, here we go. Tomato salad, potatoes, and Laura Nelson is making us a tabouleh. They have to go out, unfortunately, but they'll be along later for a drink. I said I'd feed the kids. It's pure for Cassian's night off. Sally! Oh, you came. Brilliant. I'm so glad. Have you got a drink?
23: Yes, thanks, Claire.
25: Oh, well, here we all are. Oh, Sally. Oh, they're taking care of you, I hope.
23: Yes, thanks, Miss Black.
25: Well, what's the verdict?
24: Oh, it's spectacular, Miss Black. Quite spectacular. What style is it?
25: Rococo. Oh. I don't think the Victorians barbecued much, so I designed this myself. I thought it would look good when it weathers. The old brick works well, doesn't it? I like the distressed effect.
5: I like the chimney.
25: Ah, here are the others. Now, I think we should have a toast. Victor has written an ode especially for the occasion. Go ahead, Victor, we're all ears.
22: Should we not write the letter?
25: No! No! The inaugural ode. We'll have it now.
22: Well, this is just a wee something in Ullans, the native tongue of up to nearly 100,000 inhabitants of this country. Mm-hmm. We are finally coming out of 300 years of oppression and getting the recognition we deserve. Through, as they say in Ullans, source of fire, or in English, may good luck befall you. On barbecuing kebabs, how should we greet for the hog we eat? How should we gurn? Mine that once he had crack in the fields with his friends, but now it's his turn to burn.
24: That's a bit callous, isn't it, Victor? I mean, with a family of vegetarians here.
25: I think you're all overlooking Victor's wonderful sense of humour. Yeah. Oh, I almost forgot, Victor. This letter came for you hand-delivered.
5: I thought a hog was a pig.
22: Not an olive.
6: Well, never mind. I take it the barbecue is officially open, Miss Black.
25: Oh, Saffron, you just missed Victor's poem.
24: Oh, I'm so sorry. Posey was thirsty. Would you like to read it again?
22: No. I need a gansy. I'm finer.
25: That means he's cold and he's going for a jumper. Isn't that right, Victor?
22: Aye. Sorry, if you'll excuse me a minute.
24: Oh, hi, Sally. You look lovely. Purple suits you.
25: Thanks very much, Saffron. I love them mirrors in your dress.
6: Tony, let's get the food on. Oh. Food like some cava. Sally?
25: Well, why not, Tony? Cheers them off, Judy.
22: Meet me tonight in the Nelson's Conservatory at 8, and you will learn something to your advantage. Signed, E. P.S. What day I arrive, I might be late. Evie, the wee minx. She's trying to be sophisticated. Here we drink with a poet.
26: He's reading it. Shh, here he comes.
22: Is Yanni Hughes called Nelson?
26: Yes, I am.
22: Which is your house?
26: Number 31. Why?
22: I was wondering where he's lived, that's all. He's knocking up to the barbecue.
26: Mum said she'd call us when the food was ready.
27: Simon's having tofurkey instead of sausages.
28: Shut up, Sam. It's not funny.
27: Tofurkey, tofurkey, tofurkey.
28: At least we're not eating defenseless animals.
27: A tofurkey sounds like an animal.
28: Well, it's not.
24: I wonder, will he go?
28: I bet he will. It's only 7. Let's go and get a key.
22: And dear, a bottle of vodka and 2 glasses. You naughty wee bosom. Yes, yes, yes,
0: yes, yes.
28: Dad, did you lock our back door? I need to get Iggy.
0: Simonson, what are you doing here?
28: Why are you eating in here, Dad?
0: I'm not. Tony asked me to come here and get some wine, that's all.
28: Is that steak you're eating? You do realize, Dad, that the rainforest has been sacrificed to provide grazing land for beef cattle, and that contributes to global warming.
0: What are you talking about, son? I was only here getting some...
28: Will I go and get Mum? Has she got the keys?
0: Here's the keys.
28: Thank you.
0: Okay, what do you want?
28: Well, do you remember Mum said I could have a computer game for my birthday and you said it might be better to delay gratification?
0: Yes. Okay, son. I'll have a chat with Mum.
28: Thanks, Dad.
0: God almighty.
24: Tony?
1: Hmm?
24: I thought you said you bought 4 steaks.
1: I did.
24: What do you mean, shh?
1: I gave yours to Trevor. He was dying for one. This chicken is yours.
24: I want my steak.
1: Claire, you gave out to me for buying steaks. You said you wanted chicken, so here you are. Or his tofurkey kebabs are going begging.
24: I tell him where to put his tofurkey kebabs. Where is he?
1: I think he went into our kitchen to hide from Saffron.
24: How dare he take my steak? I was looking forward to it.
1: You can have mine. I'd have the chicken.
0: Tony, have a lamb kebab. I've made too many.
24: Oh, it's okay. Split the steak.
25: Well, I think the time has come to plead our case to Sally.
24: What case?
4: About your leaving us, Sally.
1: Sally, we're all in bits at the idea of losing you.
8: Yes. You are a part of us, Sally. You've known Saffron since she was Enid.
24: And I know it sounds like a good job, but...
25: A popular one, it seems. Mr. Green of the Evens, 44, I think. Now, he was telling me his cleaner is going to work for them as well, as chief supervisor.
24: The McClure cleans for Mr. Green.
8: That's right. The florid-faced woman. Somewhat large.
25: The old butch has never said a word to me. Of course, I stopped giving her rides on my bike. Just doing my head in with all the screening, not to mention gouging the sides out. Yes, that's right. Mrs. McClure. She's going to be chief inspector. Poor Mr. Green's distraught. She's leaving.
8: Oh, it looks like all of Marlborough Road will have to start doing their own housework.
24: Oh, dear. My thesis is late enough.
25: Well, there's no way I'd take that job if Bertha was in charge. She's a big agent. Well, why don't you phone her now and find out?
24: Would you mind?
8: Use our phone, sir.
25: For ours? Mine?
24: Well, all right, thanks, Miss Black. I'll be back in a minute.
28: He's almost finished the bottle.
10: Hello, was that really vodka?
28: It said vodka on the label.
10: Go put it in now, Simon. We'll rub the side window and distract him.
28: Okay.
12: What's that? Evie! Is that you?
10: Evie, he thinks it's Evie.
12: I'm in here.
28: Why is Simon putting Iggy on the shelf? Because he likes to sit in trees. He's an arboreal lizard.
10: Hurry, Simon, hurry. Oh, he's going to see him.
28: No, he's not. There, he's locked in. I'm a bit worried, actually.
10: Why?
28: Just say he becomes aggressive and harms Iggy.
10: I don't think he's seen him yet. It's quite dark in there.
28: I think he's finally seen Iggy.
24: Oh, my God! It sounds like someone's being murdered. Where are the kids? I'm in charge of the Nelsons.
10: I'll go.
8: No, you stay here. I'll come with you. It's in the Nelsons.
24: Oh, my God, it's a poet. Someone's locked him in.
12: You see him? There's a large vile reptile in there. About 6 foot tall. He made a lunge for me.
1: Reptile?
24: Where is it? It's only Iggy McNamara.
10: Anna, Layla, where are the children?
14: We're here.
10: Oh, Anna.
28: And by the way, Iggy is not 6 feet tall. Though some arboreal lizards attain heights of over 5 feet, he's 11 inches tall.
12: You're all pests and menaces. I'm all out of my bed.
1: I think I'll have a drink. Someone needs to speak to those kids.
8: Saffron, darling, take the kids away, will you?
4: Absolutely, Trevor. Come along, children.
28: He's dropped his wallet. Gosh, Dad, look. This is his picture, but his name is...
24: Give me that.
25: Seamus McGuire?
24: I knew he was a fake.
1: Oh, I think we all did, darling. Excellent detective work, son.
24: Never mind him. Did Sally come back? I'm away to find out.
2: I found her.
25: Oh. Yes, I'm here. And you were right, Miss Black. Bertha McClure has got the top job.
14: I knew it.
25: I'd only be second in command.
14: So?
25: So, I told him I didn't want it. Oh, looks like these Marlborough Road Audis are stuck with me for a while yet.
15: Oh, I have a feeling this calls for another toast.
2: Oh, it most certainly does.
15: To Sally.
2: To Sally.
16: In Two Doors Down by Annie McCartney, Sally was played by Frances Tumulty, Saffron by Ali White, Claire by Marcella Reardon, and Tony by Robert Patterson. Evie was played by Katie Glidhill, Victor by Alan McKee, Miss Black by Rhuma Tumulty, and Anna by Bethan Lloyd. Simon was played by Patrick Glidhill, Fintan by Gerard Murphy, Trevor by Gerard McSorley, Layla by Emily Wormsley, Ben by Alfie Lloyd, and Sam by Joel McElnay. Two Doors Down was directed in Belfast by Tanya Nash.

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1: Will you have the polo, dear Liza, dear Liza? 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
2: 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I most certainly will. 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
1: But you take me old tube.
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10: Gary, are you going to get up and give me a lift in? I'm late. Oh, I could murder him. Is my bag in here? 6-3.
11: Oh, hiya, Bev, it's Sophie.
10: Hiya, love. What's up?
11: Oh, I'm going to be a little bit late in this morning.
10: Oh, yeah?
11: Yeah, thing is, oh, dear.
10: Come on, Sophie, spit it out.
11: Darren and me are expecting him. I've got morning sickness and I don't want everyone to know because, well, it's embarrassing, isn't it? And I just don't know what to do
10: Sophie, oh, yeah. Will you stop? Oh. That's fabulous news, love. Congratulations. Imagine another little Sophie in the world. Are you sure you're well enough to come in?
11: Oh, yeah. It'll be gone soon. I'll be fine. Listen, I'll have to go.
10: Heaven help us. Gary, if you're not coming, I'll just have to take the car myself. Right. He's asked for it. Don't do a flipping thing all day anyway. Kevin, if you're not in school today, I'll make mincemeat of you and feed you to the first years. Do you hear me? Do you?
12: Yeah.
10: Because if I can't trust you to get there on your own, you'll just have to come in early with me. Right. Try then. See you at lunchtime.
12: Bye.
13: Bev! Bev! Bev!
14: Dad!
13: Has she gone?
12: Yeah.
13: Oh. Bev!
14: Dad! Do you think Mrs. Harris wants to see you in your underpants?
15: Oh, morning, Mr. Pope.
13: Blame it, hell!
10: Morning, Stan. Looking for breakfast in our bins again, are you? They don't pay caretakers enough these days, do they?
16: Flipping ants. Swarming all round the bins. I'll have to spray behind them before I can put them back.
10: Well, look on the bright side. They got you out of bed on a Monday morning anyway.
16: More than can be said for some of us. What time do you call this?
10: Thank you, Stanley. Don't forget to come for your mug of vinegar at break time, will you?
16: Ah.
17: When the poppies blooms again.
10: Morning, Sheila. Sorry I'm late.
17: Don't worry, love. I started the donuts and bread. I see a brew. I've made a pot.
10: Oh, yes, please. Bit stuffy in here. I'll open window. Oh, crikey. Look out there. It's Mustang Sally.
17: Morning! Look out!
16: Oh, watch it.
10: She had that thing. She'll never learn. Morning, Evel Knievel. How many did you jump this morning?
17: That boy being Stanley.
0: calls himself a caretaker. Takes precious little care when he leaves them bins.
17: Are you all right, Sally, love?
0: Oh, yeah, of course I am.
17: Here you are, a strong cuppa to wake you up.
0: Oh.
17: Something you should have had before you got on the bike.
0: Oh, yeah. What am I on this week?
18: Oh, snacks.
0: Oh, good. I'll try making them chicken tikka pizzas. I thought of them after my Sanjay made tandoori chicken the other night. It was brilliant.
18: Ooh, here we go.
0: What are you on, Bev?
18: I'm doing main courses and the till, and Sheila's on hot sweets. Mm. I put Sophie on washing up. Something even she can do. And Joe's on sandwiches, if they ever get here.
0: Is that why you got a gob on like a wet weekend?
18: No. Gary wouldn't give me a lift in. So I took the car.
0: Ah, Bev, if you want to borrow me crashing helmet for when you go home this evening, you're very welcome.
18: No, you're all right. He might be a brute, but he's not stupid. If I had concussion, I'll do the cooking. Oh, it's no good, I've got to tell you. She says she doesn't want anyone knowing, but Sophie's pregnant.
0: Crikey! She's what?
18: I know. Can't imagine her doing it, can you?
0: No. Oh. Sophie on to dying. Bad. Don't, really.
18: I suppose we'll have to do a surprise dinner for her now. You know, celebrate.
17: Well, we'd do it for anyone else, won't we?
0: Oh, I suppose so. Just make sure there's no wet lettuce on the menu. We'll get enough of that for you.
18: Right. I'll do us some scampi then. Might as well treat ourselves for doing a good deed, eh?
0: Oh, lovely.
17: Smashing. Have we got any?
18: No. But I'll nip over the shop. It'll be my treat. Crikey, George, the price of your scampi. What you done, gold plate some?
19: If you want something cheaper, I've got scampi flavour nuggets, crab sticks, fish bristles.
18: No, I want something nice.
19: You're never giving the kids scampi, are you? What you done, struck oil on the school playing fields or something?
18: Hardly. Now, how much are these new potatoes that weren't priced?
19: 55 a pound.
18: You what?
19: Jersey mids, them. Lovely spuds.
18: Go on, then.
19: That's 7.75, then, please.
18: Oh, crikey. I've only got 7.72. Sorry, George.
19: Don't worry. You can owe me the three.
18: Oh, ta.
17: But that's wonderful, Sophie. What are you going to do to celebrate?
14: Well, nothing, really.
0: Oh, you got to do something, Soph. It's amazing.
17: Yeah, we didn't know you had it in you.
0: Sheila.
14: Yeah, thanks.
18: We've got a nice surprise for you later.
14: Oh, what?
18: You'll see. Anyway, you can start celebrating by doing the cornflake crispies. And after that, you're on washing up this week.
14: Oh, okay. But, Job usually does them.
18: Cornflakes, funnily enough.
14: Cornflakes, right. I'll get my penny. Cornflake flipping crispies.
18: Where the hell is Joe?
20: Oh, help yourself to a pie, who are you?
14: You could just say you dropped a bottle, can't you? Anyway, I haven't had any breakfast, so give me a break.
20: I'm already giving you a lift. How much you want?
14: Can't go any faster, can you?
20: No, I can't. But if you give us a hand with these deliveries, it'll speed things up.
14: Oh, no, you're all right. I've got enough running round to do when I get there. Anyway, I had a look at Rota on Friday. I'm on sandwiches this week. They're easy.
20: And what's with a baseball cap? Going trendy, are you?
14: What do you mean, going? Bloody cheek. No, me hair's a mess. So, I smuggle it in under a cap, swap it for a white one in the locker room, and likewise on the way home. Bingo. No one knows I didn't wash it this morning.
20: You know, Summit.
14: Dave, I don't want you getting in trouble on my account.
17: Right, that's 100 donuts ready for break, pan. I'm a bit left over. Anyone fancy one?
0: No.
18: Sophie, you finished them crispies yet?
15: Nearly. Just a few more to do.
18: For crying out loud, what you doing? Dipping each cornflake individually.
15: I'm going as fast as I can.
17: She is an old M&L boss.
1: No, Vanessa.
0: Bev, I can't find them tandoori spices. I'm sure we had some.
18: Do you mean that red stuff?
0: Yeah.
18: I had to chuck it past its sell-by date.
0: Like me. What am I going to use for the chicken tikka then?
18: Don't ask me. Make do with what we've got. You're the one with tandoori fingers.
0: I bet they don't have bone when you beat your nose with your
21: finger. What have you not got to laugh about on a Monday morning?
0: Hey, girls, look at this baseball cap and a bodyguard.
21: Yeah, well, Bonnet's went out a while ago, you know. And he's not my bodyguard, he's my chauffeur. Aren't you, Jim?
20: Don't start blaming me.
18: Joe, do you know what time it is? You can get that fashion gear off and get stuck in. Morning, Jim.
0: Stop ruining my chances, you two.
20: Yeah, come on, Louis.
21: Yeah. Right. Sorry, I'm a bit late, Bev. Right. You know, time of the month and all that.
18: Time you got back from the pub last night, more like. We all managed to get here in the mornings, Joe, no matter what flipping time of the month it is.
21: Well, some of us see if you can swipe that hat thing from Joe's locker. I've had an idea.
0: Oh, okay, then. Right. Say hello to the real spice girl in this kitchen. I've solved the tandoori paste problem. They should do the job. Tabasco sauce, red food colouring, stock cubes, and a dash of pickle lolly.
18: Yes, Maggie?
22: I've got the chairman of the governors on the line, Mrs. Orenshaw.
18: Oh, thank you, Maggie. Do put him through. Good morning, Bob.
23: Morning, Cynthia. Nice weekend.
18: Oh, yes, thank you. We went to the opera in Manchester on Saturday night. La Traviata. It's really splendid.
23: Oh, back to earth with a bump now, eh?
18: You could say that.
23: Yeah. Listen, we need to get cracking after governor's meeting last week. Can I come over this afternoon?
18: Oh, absolutely. Why not come for a spot of lunch and we can get down to business straight after?
23: Is that such a good idea? After all...
18: Bob, we may not be the Ritz at Old Dale School, but I don't think we've poisoned anybody yet.
24: You probed your sausages, Sally?
0: Yeah, they're 85 degrees.
24: Tarlo. Joe, how many instant whips?
21: 60. And I've done 100 rolls and 200 sandwiches.
24: Grand. Making up for lost time, eh?
21: That's it. Bev, I'm just nipping out the back for a quick fag before the madhouse starts. Helps with my period pains, you know.
24: Well, all right, but you've got 4 minutes. It's you and Sally.
0: Oh, I don't believe it.
24: Oven? Oven, they go in the fridge, you daft mare.
25: What? No one told me. Anyway, I tried one that's sort of like biscuits.
26: Oh, come on then, let's try one. Where are they, love?
25: Over here.
26: They're well hidden then.
25: They don't look too bad, do they, Sheila?
26: Oh, my God. Actually, they're not bad.
24: Yeah, let me try one.
26: Well, they're all right.
24: Give me one of those. So, Bishmith, have you got a guardian angel or something?
25: If any of you would like me recipe, I'll be over by the sink doing washing up.
26: Oh, 15 all, I think, ma'am.
0: Unbelievable.
27: Morning, ladies. Glad to hear you're all in such good spirits.
24: Morning, Mrs. Ollerinshaw.
0: Morning.
27: Beverly, I have a special request.
28: If you'll excuse me, Mrs. O and Beverly... I must proceed with my rhubarb crumble and custard.
0: Likewise, you'll have to excuse me also. I am neat ties that need probing.
24: Yeah, thanks, girls.
18: Beverly, I'm sorry to spring this on you at such short notice, but the chairman of the governors has only just announced to me that he's visiting today. I wondered if you and your ladies would be so kind as to provide a luncheon in my conference room for him and myself.
24: You're right. It is short notice. But I'm sure that we can do something. How about chicken tikka pizzas?
18: Oh, is there anything else on offer?
24: Spaghetti bolognese.
18: Did I mention that the luncheon was for the chairman of governors?
24: You did. All right. How about scampi, new potatoes and salad, then?
18: It sounds perfect, Beverly. Thank you so much.
24: You do remember that Mr. Rennie has a rather healthy appetite?
2: Don't worry, Mrs. O, he won't go hungry. There's rhubarb crumble to follow. Sophie, after that stuff's washed up, can you set up Mrs. O's...
24: Nice to know I can count on you all when I need to.
3: Don't mention it.
24: Anytime.
4: You're welcome.
24: Sheila, Sally, over here. I'm sorry, girls. There goes our posh dinner. But I'll keep enough back for Sophie, eh?
3: Well, I suppose so.
4: Hiya, Mr. Wright.
5: Oh, hello there, Mrs. Pope.
4: I didn't realise digging the allotment was part of the biology teacher's job.
5: No, just sowing some more seeds to replace what's been nicked. School allotments are easy pickings these days, apparently.
24: Oh, dear. Sorry to hear that. And I were just bringing you something to cheer it up. Not much left to cheer up by the look of things. Anyway, there you go. A new hat for the scarecrow.
5: My word. That is bright. Thanks.
24: Can I ask you something?
5: Far away.
24: Have you ever heard of cigarettes helping with period pains?
5: No. Can't say I've ever heard that one. But then some people do make rather extravagant claims about their need to keep smoking. Sorry, I haven't just shattered an important excuse for you, have I?
24: Me? No, no.
5: Incidentally, did you know that your Kevin's not in school today?
24: The little bugger. No, I didn't.
5: Well, he wasn't at registration. And last period I should have had him for biology, but he still hadn't turned up. He's not the one in the family with the period pains, is he?
24: No. But he might be by the time I've finished with him.
6: Royal Winton. No rubbish, eh? Oh, Beverly. A luncheon for two for myself and German. I reckon she's trying to get into his pants. Dried up old spinster. Only the lonely could fancy summer that looks like that. Right, wine glasses. Oh, spider! Oh, no! What have I done? Flipping heck!
7: What on earth is going on? Are you all right?
6: Sophie!
7: Oh, yes, of course, Sophie.
6: I'm sorry, Mrs. Ollerinshaw. It was an accident. I'll pay for any damage, really sorry.
7: Don't upset yourself, Sophie, really, it's okay. I don't use them very often in any case.
6: Well, I'll buy you some new ones, I will.
7: That won't be necessary, Sophie. But if you could make sure it's all cleared up in time for lunch. Oh,
6: yes, Mrs. Ollerinshaw. Of course, Mrs. Ollerinshaw.
7: I was wondering, Sophie, is everything all right in the kitchen today? Everyone getting along well?
6: Yeah. Why shouldn't we be?
7: Oh, no reason, my dear. I just thought I sensed an atmosphere in the kitchen. I thought maybe you'd heard some bad news or something.
6: No.
2: I should be on flipping MasterChef, I should. Wait till you taste me bolognese. Anyone seen Rita yet? She's late.
8: No, not yet.
9: She'll probably get her tongue sharpened.
11: It's me pizzas. Can you get them out for me, Sheila? I'm in the middle of frying the chips.
8: Righto, love. Oh, my God.
11: Here, Sally, you better come see your pizzas. The chicken tikka's gone purple.
29: You know what? It can't, child.
11: Oh, I don't believe it.
9: Let's have a look. The kids will never eat some of that colour. It looks like plastic.
11: Oh, no.
29: What's going on?
2: Sophie, come and see absolute proof that you're not the only walking disaster area in the school.
29: You are. Oh,
11: I think maybe the thick Ollie were a mistake.
29: Sally, you can't say
11: them. No, not chipping. They'd be glad to see the back of her now.
9: Do you know, every school I've worked in, the dinner time supervisors have always been the most miserable subs in the whole place.
11: Yeah.
9: I think it's part of the job description.
11: It is.
30: I heard that, Josephine Hunter.
24: Rita, how long have you been stood in the kitchen?
30: Long enough.
24: Listen, take no notice, love. Just a bit of a joke.
30: Not very funny from where I'm standing.
9: You want to get a sense of humour?
30: Do I? I might want to just turn round and go home. Then dinner time will be a real riot.
24: Rita, love, take no notice.
30: I won't. I'm off.
24: Rita, we do appreciate you, love. Tell you what. I've got a right posh dinner here, made specially for Mrs. O, and we've got a portion with your name on it. Fresh scampi, new potatoes, and a nice salad. Would you fancy that?
30: Well, I might be persuaded.
24: Right. It's over here in the side oven. There's your scampi. Freshly caught this morning, and not in the old Dale Canal, neither. New potatoes. First jerseys of the season, specially flown in. What do you think?
30: I dare say I could force some down, but I'd need a few more of them scampies. And I could manage another few potatoes and all. Now then, what sort of salad is it?
7: And do you know, ever since then, I've not been able to even look at a trout.
1: You should try being married to one.
7: Oh, Bob, you shock me sometimes. Another sherry?
1: No, thanks. I could do my dinner, though.
7: Oh, certainly. Do come through to the conference room. Lunch should be ready. Ah, excellent. It's all here.
1: Jumping in with both feet and upsetting people. Shouldn't make you too unpopular, Cynthia.
7: Let's get one thing straight, Bob. This is a decision by the Board of Governors of Old Dale School. And as chairman, it is your job to take responsibility for those decisions and to break the news. There will be no discussion on that matter, I assure you.
1: Oh, right.
7: Shall we start lunch?
1: Aye. I'm starving. What's this? A sample to see if I want a proper portion?
21: Sausage, chips and gravy, please. There you go, love.
10: Any sausages left?
12: No, that were the last one. We've got pizzas left. Do you want one of them instead?
10: No, Fee. Looks like dog's been at them.
12: Blimey, cheese.
21: Come on, lad.
10: Just chips and gravy, then.
21: Please.
10: Please.
21: Sophie, out of consideration to you and the new baby, I'm going out the back to have a fag. Don't want you passive smoking now, do we?
6: Oh, right. Ta.
21: Has anyone seen my baseball cap? The sun's blinding out there.
24: I'm afraid someone took a bit of a shine to it, so I said he could have it.
21: You what? Who?
24: Wurzel Gummidge.
21: Wurzel? You've never. If that cap's gone missing, Bedford.
24: Come on, let's get this lot sorted out, then we can all go home.
26: You might be going home.
6: You're still doing that cleaning job, Sheila?
26: I couldn't make ends meet without it.
13: I don't know how you do it. I'm finished after leaving here.
6: Bev, did you say something about a surprise or something?
12: Oh, I think you better leave us to explain, Bev. Looks like you've got a visitor.
1: Good afternoon there, ladies.
6: Hiya.
12: Hello.
1: Mrs. Paul, I wondered if I could have a word with you.
24: Of course, Mr. Rennie.
21: Where's that chuffy Beverly Pump?
12: Oh, aye.
21: The flaming birds have cracked all over me baseball cap.
24: Shut up.
21: Oh.
1: In private?
24: You can go in me office. Now then, what can I do for you?
1: Well, you know, we've always reckoned you ladies do a grand job. And you're all very important at school.
24: I can hear a book come in.
1: Yeah, you can. I won't beat about bush, Mrs. Pope.
24: Oh, call me Bev, for heaven's sake. Are you all right? You've gone a bit pale.
1: No, I'm fine, thanks. Bev, there's no easy way to say this. It couldn't be avoided, really. We need to make savings, and this is the only way we could see to do it. Anyway, last week's governor's meeting decided the school's catering services would be put out to tender. We'll be inviting companies to bid for contract. Obviously, we will do our best to make sure you're all kept on, but...
24: Out to tender? Contract? What do you mean?
1: Beverly, you're being privatised.
14: In Dinner Ladies, Barbara Dixon played Bev, Jean Haywood, Sally, Bridget Forsyth, Mrs. Ollerinshaw, Kay Ragg, Joe, Debbie Chazen, Sophie, Joyce Gibbs, Sheila, Jack Smethurst, Bob, Tim Dante, Gary, Bill Dean, Stan, Andrew Wincott, directed by Taran Ali, and is a Bonalati production for BBC Radio 4.
15: Is that proper farmhouse cheddar?
0: No, I don't think so.
15: What about that?
0: No. It's quite nice, though.
15: Is it? 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I'll have 2 ounces, please.
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0: presents I'm Sorry I Haven't a Clue, the antidote panel game. At the piano is Colin Sell, and your chairman is Humphrey Littleton.
1: Hello and welcome to I'm Sorry I Haven't a Clue. This week we can promise you a good laugh, or if you're very lucky, two good laughs. And they'll come from Tim Brooke Taylor and Willie Rushton on my right. Barry Cryer and Stephen Fry on my left. And, of course, our top-list scorer, Samantha, on my knee. We go on to the first round. Oh, give her a round of applause, for heaven's sake. It's very sensitive. We're going to play the round called Double Feature. This round takes, of course, as its premise, the poverty of the international film industry. For economic reasons, new films will have to be remakes of pairs of old films. I want you to give me the resulting titles, teams, and I'll award points for pretty well anything. Let's start with you, Barry.
2: Well, they've combined three films to make a new one. They've combined Up the Junction, Back to the Future, and Passage to India.
3: So go on. It's a...
2: We interrupt this joke to go on to another one. No, it's all right. French Lieutenant's Woman, Letter to Brezhnev... Oh, no, I've got one. My Beautiful Laundress has been combined with No Surrender, a new film called I'll Get These Socks Clean If It Takes All Night. I should have left earlier, really.
1: Willie.
4: Sylvester Stallone is doing a remake of The Wizard of Oz. They're going to call it Somewhere Over the Rainbow.
1: Okay, Stephen.
3: Well, there are a lot of films. Don Juan, Casanova, MASH, The Onion Field, and Exodus have been put together as bangers and mash with onions to go.
5: The producers of Whoops Apocalypse, Get Carter, The Wild Duck produced a U certificate version of Whoops Get You Ducky.
2: They're combined Back to the Future with Kiss of the Spider Woman, a new film called The Margaret Thatcher Story.
5: Same producers combined How Green Was My Valley and The Man Who Never Was to make the Jeffrey Howe story.
3: We've got Pardon My Past, Some Like It Hot, and The Wind is Sorry I Had Curry Last Night.
6: We've got a dull one about the SDP's electoral prospects. They're going to take The Sun Also Rises and the amazing Japanese film Ran, and it'll just be called Also Ran.
1: Any more? No? Right, we've closed that one. Very good. Now, this is the point where I get... This is the point where I give the teams advance warning that they'll be announcing late arrivals later on in the programme, and they'll be the late arrivals at the musicians' ball. And I want you all to be very careful. Musicians' ball. Right, we're going on to a round called the Bad-Tempered Clavier. This next round, as I've just said, is called the Bad-Tempered Clavier. And the aim of the round... These scripts are lovely, aren't they? Only two lines on the whole thing, and it doesn't make any sense. The aim of the round is to see how much of a song a team can sing when accompanied by a pianist who is not only tone-deaf, but also incompetent. In other words, Colin Sell. Tim and Willie, you're going to go first, and you're going to try and sing My Way.

0: We've been rehearsing.
1: Okay, Barry and Steve now. Your song is Wonderful Copenhagen.

0: Well, in response to the audience's applause, I'm not awarding any marks for that round. We're going to go on to the next one, which is the very popular round, Good News, Bad News. Someone whom I'm about to nominate will start with some good news, and then the next person gives us the corresponding bad news. And it goes on until I press the buzzer, when I can find it. Oh, there it is. Right, we'll start with you, Willie Rushton.
1: Good news. I'm going on a cruise.
2: The bad news is it's being launched from Greenham Common.
3: Good news. I've always wanted to visit Russia.
4: Bad news, it's aimed at whopping.
1: Good news, it's aimed at whopping.
2: And the bad news is it'll never get there. Mark Thatcher is the pilot.
3: Good news, Thatcher. Good news, cruise has been privatized.
4: Bad news, it's been bought by the Russians.
1: Good news, so is Mark Thatcher.
0: Right, I think we'll do another round of that, and we're going to start with you, Stephen.
2: Good news, I've just made a killing in the city.
3: Bad news, there were witnesses.
4: Good news, I had a stocking over my head.
1: Bad news, Libby Purvis was still in it.
2: Good news, I escaped up a ladder in the stocking.
4: Oh. Oh, I'm frightened.
3: Bad news, there was something nasty waiting at the bottom.
4: I am frightened. Good news, I woke up and it was all a dream.
1: The bad news, I was still in Libby Purvis's stocking.
2: Good news, Libby Purvis was no longer in it herself.
3: Bad news, Gloria Hunniford was.
0: Oh, that's that. Well done, Tim. You can start the next one.
3: Good news, Elton John's had a successful transplant.
4: The bad news, he looks silly with a liver on his head.
1: Good news! Oh. Thank you. It's Gloria Hunniford's liver.
2: Bad news, she's got Elton John's scalp.
3: Good news, nobody's noticed.
4: Bad news, Derek Jameson's taken over her TV program.
1: Good news, he's had a voice transplant.
2: Bad news, he's got Janet Street Porter's voice.
3: Good news, nobody's noticed.
0: Okay, now here's the round called Sound Charades. Using only the immense versatility of their voices, each team will in turn give us a charade of a play, a film, some music or a picture or whatever. The other team will then have to guess what it is. And the answer will go up on our electronic scoreboard here. And it's your charade, first of all, Barry and Stephen. So here for you listening at home is the mystery voice to tell you what it is.
5: Turtle Diary. Turtle Diary.
0: Right, well, you all know what it is now, except, of course, Tim and Willie, I hope. So, Barry and Stephen, is it a book or a film or what?
5: It's a film.
2: And a book, in fact.
3: How many words?
5: And a takeaway meal.
2: In the book? about 80,000 words in the book.
5: Yes.
1: We're mentioning a few.
5: Mention a few, just as clues.

0: Not a band.
1: Okay.
0: But two words Barry, in the title. Two words.
1: Right.
0: April the 7th. Got up this morning. Went for a stroll on the beach.
2: August the 11th. Arrived back for breakfast.
0: September the 22nd. I'm very worried about my eldest, Amy. She's very shy, refuses to come out of her shell.
2: November the 9th, my birthday today. My darling wife didn't snap at me all day, and she gave me a lovely man-necked sweater for my birthday.
0: The end.
3: Russell Hoban.
4: Yes.
3: Turtle Diary.
5: Captain Scott's final journal, isn't it?
3: Turtle Diary. By
1: yes, very good. Yes, I thought you'd get that.
0: Nobody loves a smart ass.
1: Would ask the audience to be a bit quicker with the applause, because it's the only way we know that a game's finished. Oh, we're going to do another one of that. Tim and Willie, you're going to do a charade now. It's going up on our computerized board, and our computerized voice is going to tell you what it is at home.
6: Kiss of the Spider Woman. Kiss of the Spider Woman.
1: Okay, what's this, a book or a film, Tim?
4: It's a film, to my knowledge.
5: But I think there is a book of the film, but whether it came first or later, I don't know.
4: No.
5: It's quite irrelevant anyway.
1: How many words?
5: Several.
1: Okay.
3: If I could be more accurate, several-ish.
1: Right, carry on.
3: Five, I reckon.
1: Okay.
5: Five.
3: Put your arms around me, darling.
7: I certainly will.
3: No. All of them. Excuse me. Asking this, darling, but have you shaved recently?
7: Which bit? Oh, pack her up then.
3: Osculate with me, you glorious, hairy, lovely.
7: All right.
3: Oh! Dies the end.
1: Well, that confirms that Willie Rushton doesn't know what osculate means. Very peculiar noise that was. Anyway, come on.
5: Well, it's very old problem.
0: Having to do with kisses and a lot of legs.
2: Hairy legs.
0: Kisses, a lot of legs.
2: Hairy lot of legs.
0: Ah. The Nolan sisters. No, isn't it?
2: Only you would know. What's that one?
0: We're playing with them, aren't we?
2: Yes,
0: I know. Well, the listeners can't see that. Well, it's Kiss of the Spider Woman.
3: Yeah, I agree.
1: According to the latest Maury poll, Stephen and Barry are in the lead slightly, and we're going to go on to the next round, which is called Translations. It's an educational round. I'm going to give each team an obscure foreign phrase and ask him to each member to translate it and give its derivation. 2 points for each correct answer, teams. And Barry, we're going to start with you. Chacun a son goût.
0: Goût, surely. Sorry, Hum.
1: You're not allowed to correct the channel.
0: Chacun a son. Oh, you like pot noodle, do you?
1: Willie, here's yours. Cul de sac.
5: Cool the sack. My bag is in the refrigerator.
1: Stephen, yours is the German one. Ich Dean.
2: I am Jane Torville's dancing partner.
1: Après-moi le déluge.
3: Pardon?
1: Oh. Après-moi le déluge. Je.
4: You can have the lavatory after me. I think I cleaned that up.
0: I wouldn't like to do that. Sorry.
1: Any more from anybody?
4: I always thought that steak tartare meant the meat's off.
2: And, Prima Donna is Sean Penn's Bachelor Days. Wow.
0: Droit de Seigneur is Sir Dresses on the Right, I believe.
4: Antipasta. My aunt's passed it. Antimister would have been worse.
0: Oh, sole mio, that's my fish.
2: He's ad nauseam, feeling you'll get from watching too much ITV.
4: Oh, clever. You won't work for ITV.
1: Any more?
4: Au clair de la lune. Claire's a bit of a nutter.
5: La cucaracha, chef special.
2: Après midi de fin, of course. You've been on the telephone since lunch.
1: So we're going on to the round which is entitled One Song to the Tune of Another. We're going to start with you, Barry. I want you to sing the tune of the Star-Spangled Banner to the words of Obladi Oblada.

0: Tom, Eamon Andrews once introduced that song when he was on live television and he's reading his autocue, the words on the camera. He'd never seen it before, and he introduced it as "Oh bloody, oh bladder."
1: Willie, the words of "Underneath the Arches" to the tune of "Climb Every Mountain."
2: I don't know where to come in.

0: Rammstein goes. I mean, Rodgers, come back.
1: If war breaks out, I can always be a nun.
2: Stephen, I want you to sing the words of Knees Up, Mother Brown to the tune of the Sky Boat Song.
3: Oh, good Christ. I won't make several warnings to anybody with sensitive ears to turn off
4: instantly. Somebody

0: That
1: was so good, I'm tempted to ask you to do another one. But I'm a kind chap and I won't. Tim, the words, please, of Chattanooga Choo Choo to the tune of Oh Danny Boy.

0: God. Right. Thank God, this is where I...
1: We're going to listen now to the announcements for the late arrivals at the Musician's Ball, which means we shan't be hearing about Colin Sell for a while.
0: Will you welcome, please, Mr. and Mrs. Uendo, and their none-too-bright son, Dim Ian Uendo.
2: It's from Ireland, the O'Lynn family. There's Vi and Mand.
3: And then others. And then accompanied by their old chums, the Carter family, with their children Lake, Stack and Pitsy.
2: Mr. and Mrs. Moonlight and their son Arta.
0: The Sickord family and their daughter Harpic. Well, that's a household name. Barry Tone, who is weaving his way across. He's harpist.
3: And the freezer salesman known to us all as Ice Ted Ford.
2: They've let Joe in. I'm very surprised. I thought they were going to ban Joe, but she's... there's a wonderful patron of music, Art Scansel, and he's come to buy some composers. I can see his Chopin list there.
3: Oh, there's Tim Parney and Kate Etteldrum. No, Kate. I've written it very close to the paper.
2: Oh, there's the opera family with their daughter, who's in public relations. She's a smooth operetta, I can tell you.
3: Which leads me to Andrew Lloyd Webber. I didn't want to go, but it's late. With his fan, Tom of the Opera. His new show is an underwater version of The Hunchback of Notre Dame called Ringing in the Seine.
0: He also has his cosy fan, Tootie. Also from Italy, will you welcome Signor and Signore Mobile and their daughter Donna A. Mobile. She's the strumpet voluntary, I was going to tell her. Oh, she's come with her vibrato. No. It doesn't give a Figaro. Obviously not. With any luck. Will you welcome all the way from Sweden, please? This is Mrs. Knight of the Proms and their son Lars Knight. Now, the Blues Brothers and their wonderfully disgusting sister Bad Penny.
3: What a tribute.
0: Oh, there's Hitler. Or some other German leader.
2: Oh. Very good.
0: Clarionette, who's here with her baby, Grand. And her cat, Gut.
3: I was just thinking, can Tata ever take the place of goodbye?
0: Or even good night.
1: Samantha tells me that the score is finally poised, and she should know. So,
3: it's ready for the taxis, Hump. The carmen are getting busy.
0: Despite being thrown out three times, here is Colin Sell and his sister Carew.
3: With her mate Cynthia Sizer.
1: That's all we have time for this week. Next week is the last in this series, and I don't know about you, but I can't wait. For now, goodbye from all of us.
4: Tim Brooke Taylor, Barry Cryer, Stephen Fry and Willie Rushton were being given silly things to do by Humphrey Littleton, with Colin Sell setting some of them to music. The programme was produced by Paul Mayhew Archer.

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1: Hancock's Half Hour.
2: One and nine per safety. I should have more than that on a Wednesday. See, there were cigarettes, half a pint of bitter last night. Dinner sweet and a cup of tea today. 1.11. This cost of living is getting ridiculous. Rake into half a crown, there's nothing left.
3: Letter for you, Tub.
2: What does it say?
3: I don't know, I haven't read it.
2: Oh, that makes a change, doesn't it? What's the matter? Wasn't the kettle boiling? Give us it here.
3: Perhaps it's a bill.
2: If it's more than 1.09 per safety, they've had it.
3: Well, open it and see.
2: Oh, dear.
3: What?
2: It's from a solicitor. Have you been caught hanging around the nurse's home giving my name again? Oh, wait a minute, it's not you. Here, listen to this, listen. Dear sir, we regret to inform you that your great-uncle, Ebediah Gladstone Hancock, passed away last week. 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Yours in the deepest sorrow, Macduff, Macduff, McIntyre, and Macduff. Solicitors at law. Poor dear old Uncle Ebediah Gladstone.
3: I didn't know you had an Uncle Ebediah.
2: Neither did I. He must be one of my father's lot. Dozens of them all over the place. I've never seen them. They dispersed. In 1904, just after the trouble.
3: Trouble?
2: With my grandfather. Shocking affair. Music hall artist marries into the aristocracy. One of the three Tarzans, a strong arm act, you know.
3: Your grandfather?
2: My grandmother. Ah, but the scandal. My great-grandfather, the prince, was disgusted. He was very proud, you see. When he died, he didn't leave a penny to any of them.
3: Why not?
2: He was skint. But that's my family. That's the sort of stock I spring from. The aristocratic Hancocks. I think I'm the last of the Habsburgs. Do you realize that I could claim Argyle if I wanted to?
3: Why don't you?
2: Well, there's nothing in Plymouth to interest me, is there?
3: Well, anyway, come on. Let's go round and collect the money.
2: Please, William. How can you talk of money at a time like this? My great-uncle Ebediah has died. The least I can do is to go into mourning for a suitable period first. All right, that's long enough. Come on.

0: Mr. McDuff, we'll see you in a moment. Mr. Hancock?
1: Thank you, my dear.
0: Are these your suitcases, Mr. Hancock?
2: No, they're mine.
1: Well, you can take them home again. They won't have it in cash. Anyway, what are you getting worked up for? It's nothing to do with you. It's my money, my own personal private tragedy. And I'm the one who's cashing in on it.
3: But Tub, I'm your pal. I want to share in your sorrow.
1: I'm deeply touched, but not to the extent of three suitcase bulls.
0: Mr. McDuff, we'll see you now, gentlemen.
1: Good. Quick sniff of the onion water. Run me Anki under the tap, and we're set.
4: Forward march! Ha-ha! Money! Riches! All mine.
0: Mr. Hancock to see you, sir.
5: Ah, Mr. Hancock.
1: Oh, how unhappy I am. Great Uncle Ebediah gone and never called me nephew.
4: Why did it have to be him? Why was he taken from us? Why did he have to go now? Why? Go on, tell me why,
5: He was 108.
4: Well, there you are. I thought he was here to stay.
5: Well, now, Mr. Hancock, on behalf of my partners and myself, I would like to extend a heartfelt sympathy to you and your tragic bereavement.
4: Thank you. It's very kind. How much?
5: These occasions are always sad and a source of considerable sorrow to we lawyers.
4: Yes, yes.
5: Good help.
4: How much?
5: And somehow I feel a personal loss. I looked after all his business interests. I've known him for years. We became very close friends.
4: Tragic.
5: He was more than a friend to me. He was a brother.
4: There, there. Don't take on, sir.
5: Now he's gone.
4: Here, sit down. Have a drink of water.
5: I'll be all right in a minute.
4: You must be brave. You mustn't give way. After all, life must go on.
5: I'm sorry.
4: You have to face up these things. We all have to go sometime. Wait a minute. Whose uncle was he? Going on there for? How much did he leave you?
5: Nothing.
4: Well, what are you carrying on for then? Oh, come on. Come on now. Let's hear the good news. If it comes up to expectations, I'll give you saxpence myself.
5: Very well, here we are. The last will and testament of Ebediah Gladstone Hancock, to be read only in the presence of my no good nephew Anthony.
4: I was always his favorite.
5: He writes, "Dear nephew Anthony, being a Hancock myself, I know just what you're thinking at this moment. How much has the old faggot left me?"
4: Never, it hasn't crossed my mind.
5: Liar, he goes on. Yes. He says, "I know just what's going on through your mind, so I won't keep you in suspense any longer. I decided a long time ago that you're the only one of my relatives whom I consider worthy of leaving my money to, which will give you some idea of what a rough old lot the rest of them are." I'm sorry about this, Mr. Hancock.
4: No, no, he's right. They're money grabbers, the lot of them.
5: To continue, I therefore name you as my sole heir and accordingly leave you the sum of £40,000.
4: That's it. And he's up by the pound. And he's up by the pound. Here we are. Come on, man, get your knees up. Oh, my God. Here we go.
5: Mr. Hancock, will you kindly get down off my desk? There is more to come.
4: More? I should have sent a bunch of flowers. How much?
5: Not money, provisos.
4: Hello?
5: He says, "I have always been a great believer in family life. A man is not fulfilling the duty for which he was put on this earth while he remains a bachelor. I have therefore instructed my solicitor that the money will not be paid to you until you take to yourself a wife. As soon as you marry, my solicitors will send you a check for the £40,000. Mr. Hancock! Mr. Hancock! Come back! Mr. Hancock!"
1: Andre, for many months now, I've loved you to desperation. Will you marry me?
0: No.
1: Gladys. Marry me and make me the happiest man on earth.
0: You'll be lucky.
1: Mabel. Mabel, it's you I love, only you. Will you marry me?
0: I'll get lost, Fatty.
1: Deirdre, my sweet. For years now, I've loved you from afar, you gorgeous creature. You must know you're the only one for me. I can't live without you. Stop tormenting me and marry me. Please, please, marry me.
6: Sorry, Doctor, too late. I got married yesterday.
4: on, Andre. Be a sport and marry me. Stop messing about.
0: No, Tony, I can't. I'm sorry.
4: But what's wrong with me? I'm not a bad cat for a young girl. I admit I'm not the world's most magnificent animal. Better looking than some of them. Come on, what about it?
0: Oh, Tony, please, I've never thought about you in that way.
4: What way?
0: Well, as a lifelong companion, looking after me, keeping me in sickness and in health, taking me everywhere with you, buying my clothes, paying for my keep. I hadn't thought of you in that way.
4: I hadn't thought of myself. It's the husband bit that interests me.
0: You'll have to give me time to think it over.
4: Certainly, you can take all the time in the world. I'll be back when the pub's closed. I'm going to have another go at Gladys.

0: No. Now, what are you having?
1: All right, then. Sit.
2: Brown.
1: Phil.
3: Scotch.
1: Brown ale, scotch, and a pineapple juice. I don't know what I'm going to do, lads. There's not a woman in the district who wants to marry me.
4: Oh, I wouldn't say that. I know dozens of dolls who'd marry you.
1: Any girls you know, I don't want to.
4: What do you mean? They're all very nice girls.
1: I'm not interested in espresso bar hangabouts. They're all the same. Horses, tails, and trousers. Straight from Tropicana, Chelsea. A good meal would kill them.
2: Perhaps I could help you. I know a few.
1: Yes, the mothers are the one he goes around with.
2: All right, it's up to you. But if there was 40,000 quid in it for me, I'd marry Granny Grove.
1: A great help you two are. I was hoping you might have some ideas.
4: Well, it seems obvious to me the best thing to do.
1: What?
4: Go to a place where girls congregate. Then you can meet some and get to know them.
1: Yes, that's a good idea. Get among the girls. Let's see. There's the annual meeting of the League of Militant Suffragettes next week.
4: You've got to go for the younger stuff, Tub.
1: What have you got in mind?
4: We'll go down to the Palais. There's loads of girls down there.
1: The Palais? That's where they do all that modern dancing, isn't it?
4: Yeah.
1: Well, I'm sorry. I'm having no part of those sort of goings on. I do not hold with this modern dancing. I don't mind the lancers or an occasional gavotte. Where you hold the young lady at a respectable distance. But I'm having none of this close-up work.
2: Don't be so stupid. The Palais is a perfect place to meet a girl. Do you realize 16 out of 20 women meet their husbands in dance halls?
1: Yes, and I bet they don't have to get a bashing when they get home.
4: Now, come on, Tub, let's go down there. Why, you may find just the girl you're looking for.
2: Yeah, romantic, innit? Just think. The future Mrs. Hancock may at this very moment be leaning up against the bar with her elbow in a puddle of beer.
1: Oh, charming. Well, anyway, if we're going, I'd better go home and put my tails on.
4: Tails? At the Palais?
1: Certainly. I want to look my best. Me patent leather pumps. Give me white gloves to rinse through. Little number card on me back. I'll be well aware.
4: They'll laugh at you.
1: They don't laugh at Sid Perks. And there's not much to choose between us, I can tell you. I leave him standing in the Bombay two-step. What? Me feet going round like helicopter blades.
4: Look, we'll go down as we are. Well, it'd be much better if you had a pair of drain pipes, but still, look, tousle your hair up a bit in front. Yeah, that's it. Now, swing your keychain about. Here's a bit of gum.
2: Good, that's it. Now, can you walk like Robert Mitchum?
1: No, not really. I should say, me, I'm sort of more the Lon Chaney type.
2: All right. Look, can you talk like Robert Mitchum?
1: No, I do a fair one at George Arliss, though. Any good?
2: Oh, blimey, he'd be lucky if he gets off with the old girl in the ticket box.

0: Well, what do you think of the place, Tom?
1: Oh, come on, let's go. I feel like Marty standing here.
2: Well, why don't you ask one of the girls to dance?
1: It's no good, Sid. I feel out of place. It wasn't until I walked in here I realized how old I am.
0: Oh, don't be so silly. There are men here much older than you are.
1: Yes, I've seen them in the corners and in the suites round.
3: I just don't fit in here, that's all. I'm fed up with chewing this gum.
1: Nearly swallowed it 3 times. Swinging this perishing keychain's getting on my nerves. If I don't look what I'm doing, it wraps around my fingers and runs through my knuckles. And oh, let's go home.
2: No, you're just not trying, Hancock. I'm doing all right. That little piece over there just winked at me, and I'm no oil painting.
1: Neither is she.
2: Oh, well, all right. If you're going to be fussy...
1: It's all right for you. You don't have any trouble getting partners.
2: Well, it's only my technique. I wait for the excuse me dancers, and I go up to the bloke who's dancing and tap him on the chin.
1: You're supposed to tap him on the shoulder.
0: Go on, Tom. Have a look around. See if there's anything you fancy. Hey, how about the little blonde over there in the off-the-elbow blouse?
1: Oh, the one who keeps dragging it up her arm.
0: Yeah.
1: No, I don't see her as my wife. I can't somehow see her serving biscuits to the vicar.
3: If you get me meaning.
2: Well, hey, what about that tall bit over there in the polka dot skirt?
1: Where?
2: The one who's just turning around. It...
1: Oh, darling.
2: No, perhaps not.
0: Hey, there's one for you. The girl in red, standing over there in the shadow.
1: Well, leave her there. She knows where she's best off.
3: Look, I'm going.
2: Look, wait a minute. Look. There you are. There's your girl.
3: Where?
2: Standing by the band. The one in the tartan skirt. Just your mark.
1: Yeah, she's a bit better, isn't she? Hang on, I'll have a go. Oh, well, that's that.
0: No luck?
1: No. He got a wife in Glasgow.
3: Look, don't let's bother. Let's just leave it alone. If I leave now, I might just catch him coming out of the suffragettes hall.
2: No, don't give up, Hancock.
1: You'd be most helpful. You've tried, but it's just not going to work.
0: Why not? It's got the right atmosphere.
1: Oh, yes, very good. I agree. I mean, those blue, yellow and red spotlights that keep whizzing round are most effective. The girls can't decide whether I'm suffering from cold, jaundice or blood pressure. But I'm good, aren't
2: I? Look, just give it one more chance, Hancock. And when the next dance starts, go up and ask somebody. That one over there will do. The one standing by herself.
1: All right, then.

0: go on now. Now you
1: grab excuse me, madam, if your dance card isn't full up, perhaps you... perhaps you would do me the honor of awarding me this quick step.
2: Oh, blimey, get him.
1: Yes. Yes. A brilliant conversationist.
0: Tubbs, swing your key.
1: Swing my key.
0: Give her the Robert Mitchum stuff. I told you the right way to ask him.
1: Oh, yeah, right. Hey, baby.
2: Are you kicking me?
1: Yeah, put your arms around me. Let's glide, huh?
2: Oh, all right, pop this time. Yeah, you're not a bad dancer, are you?
1: I got around.
2: This your first time here?
0: Shut up!
2: Wear a trilby on the back of your head when you go dancing?
1: Robert Mitchum does, doesn't he?
2: Of course.
1: Oh, shut up then.
2: You really are a neat hoofer, aren't you?
1: I know a few tricks. Catch this crazy step. Watch the feet. Oh, oh, oh.
0: Ow!
1: I'm terribly sorry. I do beg your pardon. Did my foot kick you in the stomach?
2: Oh, Joe, I didn't know you were here.
1: Do you know him?
2: He's my boy. Joe, this is a surprise.
0: Shut up. I'm very displeased, Stella, to see you here. I thought you weren't coming here tonight, but I find you dancing with another citizen. Who's the creep?
2: But Joe...
0: Will you shut up, Stella, for a minute? Please stop yakking. Will you be the drop dead or something? Go home. I'll handle this.
1: Dear, straight from the blackboard jungle. It's the blonde one, West. It's him.
0: Hey, Flab, what do you mean by dancing with my girl, huh?
1: Well, it was quite harmless. I had no idea. But...
0: Shut up, will you? Now, would you care to step outside with me, huh?
1: Well, I'd have to get a pass out.
0: For why? You want me coming back, Mac? You ought to be ashamed of yourself coming to dance halls to pick up young girls and old man like you.
1: Old man like me? I'm only 30.
0: You want I should pin your ears back?
1: You wouldn't hit an old man like me.
3: Sid! What's the matter?
1: He's going to hit me, Sid. Don't let him hit me, will you, Sid? Go on, Sid. Thump him. I'll stand over here and watch.
4: Are you looking for trouble, son?
0: Are you going to give it to me, huh?
4: I've got a good mind around your teeth down your throat.
0: Oh, yeah? I think I'll call the boys over. Hey, fellas. Fellas over here, fellas. Trouble, fellas.
1: Look, it's all of them. They're all coming over. I've never seen a hokey-cokey break up so quickly in my life. Quick, Sid, Bill, run for it.
4: Blimey, we were lucky there. I didn't think we'd get out of that lot alive.
1: So much for the romantic dance halls. What am I going to do now? Wednesday, I'm still a bachelor. How am I going to get my money?
4: Well, I can't help you anymore. You've seen all my luck.
0: Yeah, I've got nothing else to put forward.
1: Well, that's it then. Let's face it, I'm just repugnant.
4: Yes, I know. Well, you can't help it. A lot of ugly little fat blokes get him at it all the time. Why should you be any different?
1: I don't much care for the trend of this conversation.
0: Look, there's only one thing for you to do, Tub. You'll have to make one final effort with Andre. She's your only hope.
1: I've already tried. She's not interested.
0: Because you didn't go about it in the right way.
1: Well, what do you suggest I should do?
0: Easy. There isn't a dame in the world who can resist a proposal of marriage in the right atmosphere. Give her the full treatment. Dinner in your flat. Candlelight, champagne, romantic music. I see you in the red smoking jacket, the silk scarf, and the long cigarette holder. A bit of talcum on your hair just above the ears, because remember, we've got to play for maturity and experience here. A girl of her age loves it. Just think of yourself as Anton Walbrook and you'll be all right.

0: Come in, my dear.
1: Tony, it's very kind of you to invite me around for dinner like this. Why, Tony, you look different.
0: Do I?
1: Oh, yes. You look so mature, distinguished, so experienced. Oh, but you might have brushed that talcum powder off. It spoils the whole effect.
0: Let me take you around. What exquisite shoulders you have. And that beautiful neck.
1: Oh. Tony, what's the matter?
0: A hairpin. It stuck on my palate. Hit me on the back. Oh, dear, oh, dear. Orchid. Hey, here's an orchid. For your dress. A corsage.
1: Why, it's beautiful. Just like the ones growing in the park greenhouse.
0: Oh, yes, most odd. Just pin it on.
1: Tony, I just noticed that lovely smoking jacket. It's new, isn't it?
0: No, it just looks new on me.
1: Very good quality for 57 and 6, isn't it?
0: 57 and 6? Dear child, this is 35 guineas in Burlington Arcade.
1: Oh, it says 57 and 6 on the price tag.
0: Where?
1: On your sleeve. Temper. You should have levered the little wire clips up first. Now half your sleeve's gone.
0: Oh, where's Miss Paltz's coat? This isn't working out at all well.
1: Champagne!
0: Of course! Nothing but the best. You like champagne?
1: Oh, I love it. What year is it?
0: Bollinger 34. I searched all around the cellar, but this was the only thing I had to suit the occasion.
1: Be careful as you open it. You don't want to spill any.
0: Don't worry, little goose. I've spent my life opening champagne bottles. It's simple. You just get the cork between your two thumbs and just put a little... Tea, Indian 55.
1: Never mind, Tony. The thought was there.
0: Oh, well, it's the heavy stuff or nothing now. Ah, Andre. This is so romantic. Wouldn't that music do something to you?
1: Yes, it's beautiful.
0: Doesn't it awaken something in you? Something that makes you realize you're a woman?
1: Oh, yes. Yes, it does.
0: It's working. Listen to it, Andre. Let it seep into you, consume you. Let yourself be gently, be gently, be gently. Hang on, I'll kick it. It's just not my day. I'll switch the radio on. Remember the music, Andre.
2: Keep thinking about it as a mood.
0: Just where I wanted you. Hold on, the light program, romantic music. Oh. That's romantic, that is, isn't it? Alastair Sim music. At a time like this, we'll do without the music. I'll put everything I've got into it now. Your last chance. Andre, I love you, do you hear? I love you, love you, love you. You're the only girl I've ever felt that is about. Tonight. Oh, no.
3: Come in! Good evening.
0: That's it. That's me lot. I'm finished. The mood is now stone cold dead. What do you want?
3: Well, I'm looking for Mr. Anthony Hancock.
0: He's gone away. He doesn't live here anymore. Hard luck. Shut the doors, you go out.
3: Oh, but where's he gone?
0: I think he's gone with Hillary to the South Pole. If you hurry, you might catch him round the Falkland Islands. Goodbye.
3: No, stop messing about. This is very important. I've got a message for him.
0: All right, leave it and I'll send it down by Penguin.
3: Oh, no, I must give it to him personally. I'm from Mr. Macduff, the solicitor.
0: Yes, well, come back in 1957. I think he's got a couple of hours off before he paddles up the Amazon.
3: It's about his uncle's will.
0: Yes, well, I'm sure he'll be... What about his uncle's will?
3: Oh, I can't tell you anything. I have to wait till Mr. Hancock comes home.
4: I'm Mr. Hancock.
3: Oh, hello. Did you have a good trip?
4: Yes, thank you. Now, about this will.
3: How's Mr. Hillary?
4: He's very well, really.
3: Oh, I won't see you, because you'll be wanting to get off at the Amazon, won't you?
4: Now, I'm going tomorrow instead, the canoe's leaking. What about this will?
3: Oh, yes, well, it seems with this will we made a bit of a mistake.
4: Oh, did we?
3: Yes, do you know that last will and testament of Ebediah Gladstone Hancock we meant to you?
4: Yes.
3: Well, it wasn't the last one. We found another one. He's changed it.
4: He hasn't left any money after all.
3: Oh, yes, he left the money, right. I've got the new will here. It says, I, Ebediah Gladstone Hancock, hereby revoke all previous wills made by me. He's a bit of a boy, isn't he? Yeah, you know what? Cost him $5 every will he makes. He don't care, do he?
4: No.
3: Good, I don't mind. Well, it's things like this to keep our office going. The more the merrier, I say.
4: Read the will.
3: Yes, all right. I have decided it would be unfair of me to leave my money to my nephew Anthony on condition that he gets married.
4: Oh, good. I haven't got to get married after all. No. Good old Uncle Glad. Mm.
3: So instead, I've decided to leave the £40,000 to the girl who marries him.
4: The girl who marries me? Why?
3: I'm coming to that, Vic. Control yourself. £40,000 for the girl who marries him, as it is my considered opinion that any girl who marries an idiot like him will have earned every penny of it.
4: Thank you. The girl who marries me gets £40,000,
3: yes.
4: Eh?
3: They'll all be after you now when they hear of this.
4: Yes, they will, won't they? After all the trouble I've had trying to persuade somebody to have me, I think I'll get my own back a bit. Next.
5: Marilyn.
4: No, sorry, dear. Saw your last film, didn't fancy you. Next.
5: Diana.
4: No. I've got all your 3D books at home. I'll make do with them. Next.
5: Sabrina.
4: Next.
5: Lola Brigida.
4: No, I wouldn't be able to understand a thing she says. Next.
5: Andre Melling.
4: Yes, of course.
6: Oh, Anthony.
4: Andre.
6: Darling.
4: Dearest heart. I'll never leave you. Well, they wanted a happy ending. Good night.
7: This has been Hancock's Half Hour, starring Tony Hancock with Bill Kerr, Sidney James, Andre Merry, and Kenneth Williams. Incidental music was composed and orchestrated by Wally Stott and played by the BBC Augmented Review Orchestra, conducted by Harry Rabinowitz. The show, which was recorded, was written by Ray Gordon and Alan Simpson and produced by Dennis...

0: Look inside the jar, it's a rich, fresh brown, 'cause there's coffee pot freshness all the way down.
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5: This is the BBC. Here is the result of last night's big fight. Patrick O'Donovan, labourer of no fixed address, 6 months. Michael O'Bolligan, fined £5. And now, at £8, £7, in transparent shorts, The Goon Show.

0: But that's another story. Mr. Greenslade, divulge to the listeners this week's secret title.
1: Ladies and gentlemen, as you can hear, we present The Sleeping Prince.
0: Yes, it was Christmas night at the Labor Exchange, and the inmates were scraping the afters off the wall.
2: I say, you with the four helpings on your face.
0: What? The voice came from a tall, hand-painted man with holly attached.
2: Step over here, little mass unemployment. Allow me to introduce this steaming wreck.
3: Thank you. I am Count Fred Legs Moriarty.
4: Who are you?
3: Thank you. Unimportant minister extraordinary to the Republic of Yababoo.
4: Yababoo.
3: Yes.
4: Yababoo.
3: Yababoo.
4: Yababoo.
2: Neddy, you must stop those witty sallies and report to me at once.
0: Merry Christmas!
2: Thank you, Neddy. Now, Neddy, if you'll pardon the expression, there's an unemployed job going with monies. Now, would you kindly report to Desk B?
0: Hurrah! At last, the money with unemployment attached!
5: That was beautifully done, great fight.
2: Yes, yes. We must now report to the Revolutionary Committee of Yakabaku and tell them that all is well.
5: I'll say that for you.
4: Yakabaku!
2: The pronunciation was perfect.
5: Thank you.
2: Meantime, over to Seagoon and Clark Spree.
0: Anybody at home?
6: Oh, yes. Yes, Steve. Now then, come over here. Now, name, please?
0: Neddy, Tom, Dick, Harry Seagoon.
6: We can't give jobs to any Tom, Dick, or Harry Seagoon.
0: I've been chosen by the minister of Yakabaku.
4: Yakabaku.
6: Yakabaku. Of course. Now tell me, have you ever been president of a Pacific Republic before?
0: No, but I've got a good suit.
6: Splendid, Jim. The job is yours.
0: What job?
6: The president of the Republic of Yakabaku.
0: How much does it pay?
6: It pays £40,000 in Yakabaku money.
0: What? What are the hours?
6: 9 till 5 with a tea break at 11.
0: I accept. Where is it?
6: In the South Pacific.
0: The South Pacific. The land of seas. Then southward ho!
1: As you can hear, this is The Sleeping Prince, Part 2. And now, a reading from Morse.
7: This is Station Hearn Hearn of the Hearn Hearn Network. Ed Hearn reporting. Today on board the liner SS Hearn Hearn, arriving at the port of Ponkonotus in the Republic of Yakabaku, is the newly elected president, Mr. Neddy Tom Dick Harry Seagoon of London, England, Hearn Hearn of the Hearn Hearn. My hopes are entertained that the installation of this 23-stone president will have a stabilizing effect on the country.

0: Here comes Mr. Seagoo now. Down both gangplanks, too.
1: What a fine presidential figure he makes in that morning suit and flat cap.
0: Yes. Here, Moriarty, put these teeth in and smile.
2: Oh.
0: That's enough.
2: Thank you.
3: Over here, Neddo.
2: I say, aren't you from the Battersea Labor Exchange?
3: Yes, but we have a small branch out here licensed to sell strawberry teas and Morrison.
2: Sending British culture abroad, eh?
3: The best place for it, what?
1: Now then, Mr. Seagoon, we, the people of glorious Republic of Yabagoo, give a glorious welcome to you, our new glorious president.
2: Don't mention it. Where do I clock in?
0: Here. Thank you.
1: Now then, Mon President, the triumphant procession. If you'll drive through the streets in this open neck shirt, we'll follow behind in this bulletproof car. But first, our glorious national anthem.

0: tune. Has anyone set it to music?
1: No one has had the courage.
2: Now then, come, President, to the Palazzo de Veritas.
0: The Palace of Veritas, of course!
2: But first, our glorious Max Gilray.
3: Yes!

0: With that rousing ovation ringing in his ears, Seagoon arrived at the palace and was shown to the president's private chambers.
1: Welcome, mate.
2: Who are you?
1: Private chambers, mate. I'm your valet.
2: Wait! You're the South Pacific Cockney?
1: Yes, mate. I got the job at the Battersea Labour Exchange. You see, they're a bit short of South Pacific Cockneys, aren't they?
2: Right. Unpack my matching brown paper parcels and lay out my mess tins.
1: You're going to have some mess, then?
2: No, I'm dining with the British ambassador.
1: Oh, same thing, isn't it? Yeah. Well, you better take some grub along, mate. I haven't had any Connor since the revolution started.
2: Revolution? Where?
1: Here, mate.
2: I'll soon put a stop to that. Get up on the phone.
1: Hello? It's on now, sir.
2: Thanks. Hello, Revolution? How dare you talk to me like that? Drop that telephone at once. That taught him a lesson.
3: Senor President, I am General Gonzalez Mess. Leader of both sides in the glorious revolution. Now, you will kindly step onto this balcony for your reception.
2: Right. Hey! Somebody shot at me!
3: It's your imagination.
2: And what are these bullet holes in my bed sheets?
3: They are for looking through, senor.
2: Looking through a what?
3: Anybody who's on the other side.
2: I'm gonna go and inspect the brain. Too late! Lunch, lads! Must keep the union hours!
3: Just a minute before we all clock off our glorious national anthem.

0: This is Station Hearn Hearn of the Hearn, Ed Hearn reporting. Latest Hearn reports from the Republic of Yakabaku state that this evening a high-powered bath drew outside the British Embassy. The president stepped out and presented his credentials.
1: Evening, lads. Sorry I'm late. I had to buy a new shoe. Now, where's the British ambassador?
2: In this reeking 30 bob a week bed city here.
3: Oh, oh, that. Oh, come in.
2: I'll open a window.
3: God, excuse the mess. I'm just doing the laundry. The bullet holes in my white flag were dirty, you know.
1: Mr. Ambassador, I am the new president.
3: Splendid. I'll open a tin of prunes. Oh, yeah. I'll... Great twisted nugglers there early tonight.
1: What?
3: The Naughty Revolution, part two.
1: You mean they're doing matinees? Disgraceful. Fighting after 5 o'clock? We can't afford to pay them overtime. Commander-in-chief, fall in my army.
4: Si, senor. Imperial Army of...

0: يخبطون
1: on train imperial army shell present ham imperial army from the right number
2: one
3: hey
1: all correct senor
4: To stop the revolution. Up to. There's men who have been fighting overtime. And 6 o'clock. That's all tonight, lads. All tonight. Come here in the morning. You come here, Edison.
5: No. We're going to see overtime.
2: I'm going.
5: When I first met you, you didn't have a pot. You know I'm responsible for everything you've got. You were square as a city block. I'm dumb too, and then I helped you. You turn to somebody new. Well, time takes care of everything, and time will take care of you. You never had a decent meal till you hit my door. But with me, you ate 3 squares and sometimes more.

0: Station Hearn Hearn, the Hearn Ed Hearn recording of the Hearn Hearn. This evening, the new president of... marched his army into the rebel-held jungle. Following a well-worn covet of dead leaves, they were soon on the Hearn.
1: Yup.
2: How did you get a job of being half the president's army?
1: Oh, I won it in a raffle.
2: I got mine from a cracker at Myrtle Sprigg's birthday party.
1: Oh, that's living.
2: Yeah.
1: Yep, blood bottle. Yep. Where did you get that nice uniform?
2: I cut it out of the back of a cornflake packet.
1: Oh. I wonder why it gave me such an appetite.
2: Echo, do you know that a uniform attracts women like flies?
1: Oh, I wondered why all your women look like flies.
2: That was funny.
1: I made a joke, and we're all laughing at me at all.
2: Echo, have you ever fired your gun yet?
1: Oh, no.
2: Well, let us fire it then.
1: Oh, yeah. Yeah, that's a good idea.
2: You fire then.
1: Oh, no. Do you fire the gun?
2: No, you're the one with the bullets. You do it.
1: No, I haven't signed for it. I don't want to do that. I don't want to have any trouble on my hand. I don't want that.
2: Right.
1: I've been to the doctor and he said I got nothing in my hand. I've got nothing like that about him at all. I got an uncle in Australia. You be careful what you say to me. I got an uncle in Australia.
2: You heard of the Boston Road best shirt wash?
1: No.
2: Well then, you watch what you're saying.
1: You fired a gun.
2: All right, then. You rotten sportsport, you.
1: That on the hit parade?
2: Echo?
1: Yeah?
2: What is that dirty little piece of curved metal sticking out from under your rifle, you?
1: That? I don't know.
2: Here, Echo.
1: Huh?
2: Place your finger on it and then see what happens.
1: Okay.
3: Did someone fire a gun at me?
1: No.
3: Hey, what's this hole in the seat of my trousers?
2: That's for looking through.
1: Let me have a look through. Oh. Oh, dear.
3: What?
1: There's somebody inside.
4: Don't shoot, I'll come out.
3: Chad, the British ambassador, what were you doing in my trousers?
4: Slamming. I've come to warn you. Look here. They've only made you president so as to assassinate you and take your wages.
3: The devils! I resign! There!
5: dignity. What's this? Clocking off early?
6: Oh, I'm afraid we shall have to dock you some salary.
3: Nonsense! If I say president, they'll shoot me.
6: Oh, nonsense, dear boy. The people of... They love you. They love you.
1: Of course. Come on, Eddie. Clock on again as president. Come on, clock on.
3: Oh, very well.
6: Curse missed.
3: All right, Chris Pipe. Who fired that smoking pistol you're pointing at me?
6: Two men called Jim.
3: Right. There's only one thing for it. What? They have to storm the rebel stronghold, or they'll usurp me.
6: How painful.
3: Come, forward, one man called Brunner.
1: Yes. But first, glorious Jacob Akuen anthem.
3: Oh, no!

0: Halt these scallywagers. The rebels are attacking.
1: That's all.
0: Yeah? Form square and face outwards.
1: Okay. Oh, it hurts.
0: Moriarty, come on. Let's duck out of here. Things are getting too hot.
2: Hello, Medhav. Attention, s'il vous plaît.
0: Look! It's a great fat rebel carrying an unarmed white flag.
3: Ah, comment allez-vous?
4: Yang Tong and Lai Po.
0: Listen, he's speaking French in a foreign language. Is anyone here bilingual?
5: Oh, I speak two languages, my good man.
0: My good man. Say yes in French.
5: Okay. Si, si.
0: That's Italian.
5: What do you know? I speak three languages.
0: Find out what he wants.
6: My leader, El Gobo, demands unconditional surrender.
0: What are his terms?
6: £5 down and £3.09 a week.
0: Tell him we'll think it over.
6: Where the hell?
0: But wait, look here. We can't spend all night in this jungle, Siku, and it hasn't been aired.
6: Don't worry. You can sleep in the rebel prison free of charge.
0: I say that's damn decent of you. Come, chap.
7: Hearn Hearn of the Hearn Hearn reporting again on the Hearn Hearn and the Lester Hearn Hearn. It is reported that President Ned, off duty, spent the night resting in the rebel condemned cell, Dad. Latest news from rebel headquarters.
8: Wake up. It's time for your daily execution.
0: Thank you. Put it on the table and draw my bath.
8: They're not going to drown you, sir. They're going to shoot you.
0: What? Shoot me? You can't shoot me. I'm not the president until 9 o'clock.
9: That's 10 minutes' time, right? Till then, our glorious national anthem.
0: Stop! Please stop! Please! You can't keep me here. I'm not the president until 9.
9: Well said.
0: Thank you. I'm leaving the country before then.
9: Then allow us first to decorate you with the Grand Order of Charlie's.
0: What's that?
10: This magnificent bandage to be worn over your eyes. So,
11: I say, how terribly restful.
0: But it's dark inside this bandage.
10: Yes, we turn the light out.
9: Now then, little Nettie, just stand against this wall for a free farewell photograph.
0: Right now, photographers, now!
10: Now, Neddy, any last request before your departure?
0: Yes. For Punja Bailey, White, Chunky, Pinhead, and all the lads in Q7 at Battersea Labor Exchange, I'd like you to play your glorious national anthem.
10: Oh, all right. Everyone, salute.
9: He's gone.
0: Curse! Foiled by our own national anthem and a quick-thinking fat man called Ned.
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14: Sandwich
15: first.
14: No, thanks,
15: Ada. Lack of plum.
14: No.
15: It's a seaside rock.
14: Ada, please, don't remind me. It was the worst holiday we've had for years.
15: You're telling me. I never had me itsy bitsy teeny weeny yellow polka dot bikini out of the cellophane once. I'll be glad to get home.
14: Ada, quick, look out of the carriage window.
15: Tell me, Bert, what is it? You've seen a ghost or something?
14: No, look, quick, up there in the sky. That big round thing.
15: Oh, Bert! The sun's come out.
16: That is an excerpt from Suddenly Last Summer. Yes, each week at this time we shall be bringing you a film worth remembering, which is more than can be said for the next half hour.
17: However, for those with patience and understanding, here is a sort of radio show which is beyond our ken. Among those taking part are patience and understanding, the Right Honourable Hugh Wendersley Skeets Maltrafont, Miss Roseanne Crown, the First Aid Society's Adhesive Band, Widgley Clack, Miss Deirdre Dividend.
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17: To continue, Traffic Warden Sir Geoffrey Gore Witherspoon, Capuchin Rowbottom, and, of course, Mr. Kenneth Horn, who prefers to remain anonymous. Ladies and gentlemen, Kenneth Horn.
19: Hello, good evening, and welcome to the first in a new series of Beyond Our Ken. Well, here we are again, much the same as usual, except that our producer has been influenced by Alfred Hitchcock, and he's asked me to tell listeners that no one, but no one, will be allowed to tune in after the program has started. Matter of fact, it's rather a proud moment for me. We've actually done something like 60 shows altogether. And for those who are interested in statistics, they might like to know one or two facts. For instance, so far, we've cracked 32,600 gags. We've got 27 laughs. The producer has used 21 blue pencils. Betty Marsden has appeared in 17 different ensembles. And Kenneth Williams has worn one suit.
16: Oh, charming. Yes, well, I'll give you another statistic, too. Kenneth Horne hasn't had to have his hair cut once.
19: All right, that's enough statistics. Well, now let me, as usual, tell you some of the things that have happened since we last met. Well, there were holidays, of course. Actually, I've been to Cornwall for 3 years running. So this year I decided to go by train. Of course, the weather wasn't very kind, but then even abroad it hasn't been good. Some friends of mine went to Aix-les-Bains. And they were telling me it rained so much you only had to go out in the street to have a bain, and they came home with lots of aches. However, one of the most important happenings for me was that I decided to buy a new house. Well, there were all sorts of reasons. I felt like a change of neighborhood. I'd always wanted a nice house in a select district. And apart from that, I'd been evicted. Well, anyway, one morning I went around to see that old established firm of estate agents, Arthur Figley and Son. Oh, good morning. Arthur Figley?
3: No, I'm Hilda Potter.
19: Oh, I see, but this is Arthur Figley's.
3: No, that's right, yes. I'm his amanuensis.
19: Oh, are you?
3: Yes. I'm also the woodworm expert. Do sit down.
19: Thank you.
3: Sorry, I should have mentioned it before. That chair's got a touch of it. Now, I take it you want to see Mr. Figley. And the name, sir?
19: The name Horne, Kenneth Horne.
3: Oh, yes. Mr. Horne. Mr. Figley and his son have often spoken about you.
19: Oh, really? What did they say?
3: I don't know. They always send me out of the room first.
19: Well, I'd like to see him anyway.
3: Very well. Just a moment. Hello, Mr. Figley. There's a gentleman to see you. How would I describe him? Oh, large, spacious, well-built, somewhat detached. Semi-furnished on top and in good condition. Here. The name's Kenneth Horne. Very good, Mr. Figley. You may go in, sir.
19: Oh, thank you, Miss Potter. That's a rather old-fashioned speaking tube. Does Figley sound far away?
3: No, no. He's only 2 mins from the tube. Going in, sir?
19: Yes. That one should have gone out, shouldn't it? Goodbye, Miss Potter. Goodbye. Ah, morning, Figley.
18: Morning, Mr. Horne. I shan't give you a moment. I'm on the phone. Hello? Oh, Mr. McCrae, well, that offer for the house in Kingsley Road, I'm afraid it's fallen through. No, it's the house that's fallen through. Yes, well, the soil was a bit soft and it slipped halfway down. I know, goodbye. Norman?
20: Yes, Dad?
18: Make a change in the particulars for number 10 Kingsley Road. It's got a sunken living room now.
20: All right, Dad. Here, we'd better alter the price, though. After all, we was asking 5,000.
18: All right, make it 6,000. Now then, Mr. Horne, can I interest you in some nice property?
19: Well, yes, Figley, that's why I'm here.
18: Well, let's see. You wouldn't like to buy a barber's shop, I suppose?
19: Well, no, thank you.
18: Pity, it's a snip.
19: Anyway, what makes you think I'm looking for a business?
18: I heard your last radio series.
19: Figley. I want to buy a nice residential property.
18: The bungalow?
19: No, a house.
18: Oh, well, that's another story. I think I've got the very thing for you.
19: It's not 10 Kingsley Road, is it?
18: Oh, good gracious, no. No flies on you, is there, eh? You heard me, didn't you? I wouldn't dream of selling you a place like that. Well, I've got a very nice, classy residence in the Finchley Garden suburb. Oh, it's the most lugubrious neighborhood.
19: Surely you mean salubrious?
18: No, there's nothing like that goes on there. That's sought after area, you know. Lady Grangeforth, she has a big house there.
19: Well kept?
18: Well, I've heard, yes, she... Oh, no, I... Yes, no, oh, yes. All the property's well cared for. The people are very select. You won't see any lines of washing hanging out in the suburbs.
19: No washing?
18: No, very select people. Even if they do wear filthy clothes.
19: Well, now, what's the house like?
18: Norm, bring details of Monterey Pos, Larches Road.
20: Here we are, Mr. Horn. Oh,
19: thank you. Now, let's just see, shall we? No, four bedrooms, mm-hmm. two intercommunicating kits,
18: yes.
19: bath, and good gracious, a swimming pool.
18: What the delightful features of the place.
19: But isn't it rather unusual to have an indoor swimming pool?
20: Oh, not really. The damp coast doesn't work.
18: Norman, I'm your father, am I not?
20: Yes, sir.
18: And I'm the head of this firm, am I not?
20: Yes, sir.
18: And you are a junior partner, are you not?
20: Yes, sir.
18: And kindly remember, I do the punny lines.
0: Excuse me, Mr. Pigley.
18: Oh, yes. Come in, my dear. Mr. Orne, I'd like you to meet Miss Janet Waters.
0: Hello.
19: How'd you do?
18: One of my more reliable colleagues.
19: Oh, really, Surveyor?
18: Given half the chance, I would.
19: I mean, is she qualified?
18: Oh, rather. She's an FRICF and an FRIBA.
19: Yes, she's also a nice bit of STUFF, isn't she? I don't suppose she sings by any remote chance.
18: Oh, I don't know if she knows that one, but she does sing. Would you like to hear her?
19: Well, I certainly would.
18: Right. Miss Potter, you know that vacant lot down the road? Well, send them in here, will you?
19: That's not the variety orchestra conducted by Paul Fenley, is it?
18: Wherever did you get, Mr. Orne?
19: Well, I think I know this show by now. Sing, Janet.

0: Jolly nice, Janet, and don't worry too much about being an architect and surveyor. You'll be something quite different next week.
1: Oh, all right. Bye.
0: Bye. Well, now, Figley, about the property. Can I see the house?
2: On a clear day, yes. I didn't really mean that, Mr. Owen. I just said it to get a laugh.
0: What happened then?
2: My son Noam, he's got the keys. He'll show you over the place.
0: Oh, good.
3: And if you'll just look out of the lounge window, you'll find a very lovely view of Hampstead Heath. I'll open the window. Now, Mr. Owen, you just listen to the birds.
0: Probably a lark, I should think. Let's go upstairs, shall we?
3: Right, follow me. By the way, Mr. Owen, there is one thing I ought to point out. Mr. Horn! Mr. Horn! Where are you?
4: I'm in the cupboard under the stairs!
3: Can you hear me?
4: Yes, what is it?
3: The ninth stair is missing.
4: Oh, thank you. I'll remember in future.
3: Well, come on, there's lots more to see. Now, Mr. Horn, here is the main bedroom.
0: Yes, this is a nice room, but, well, that floor doesn't look too safe.
3: Oh, it's as safe as houses, Mr. Horn. Now, cast your eyes round and you'll just have to admit this is a very, very lovely... lounge.
0: Well, I'm telling you, Figley, there isn't a flaw in it.
2: Of course there isn't a flaw in it. I told you the house is perfect.
0: Look, there's nothing between the roof and the foundation.
2: You're in luck, then. It's the latest thing, the new open-plan living.
0: all right, Bigley. How much is this house?
2: Well, we were asking £10,000 or near offer.
0: £2,000.
2: £3,000. £2,500.
0: £2,750.
2: £2,650.
0: Done. You certainly have been. Well, now, to those of you who've been through the procedure of buying a house, you'll know that this is only the beginning of the problems ahead. First of all, there was my bank manager who said, "Of course we'll agree to a loan, Mr. Horn, providing you can satisfy us that you don't really need it." Then there was that never-to-be-forgotten visit to the solicitor.
5: Good morning, Mr. Horn. Do come in.
0: Gimble, Dunkerton, Sim, Thwaite, Chorley, Havershed, and Cradlewick?
5: Yes.
0: Which are you?
5: Smith. And do have a seat.
0: Thank you.
5: Ah! Not there, Mr. Horn. I advise you not to sit on the couch. It has, as we illegal men say, a slight structural defect in its fundamental congranulation.
0: What does that mean?
5: You've got a wobbly leg. And should you sit there on, it's possible you could cause yourself some sort of mischief to your person. And you don't want to get involved in a long, costly legal battle with us now, do you?
0: Of course not.
5: Then I advise you to sit on the chair.
0: Right.
5: You're an astute man, Mr. Horn. 5 guineas well spent.
0: 5 guineas?
5: Professional advice. I told you. Did I not? Not to sit on the couch.
0: That amounts to a fraudulent...
5: Careful. That could be a malicious statement.
0: Oh, I'm sorry.
5: That's better. Now, Mr. Horn, here's a copy of the lease of the property. You'll just peruse it. You'll find it all quite straightforward.
0: Thank you. Now, let's see. Here in article, the lessor, which expression should admit the successors and the assigns of the one part, aforesaid delineated to the messuages of the tenements. Messuages? I'm sorry, I'm not getting the messuage.
5: It's perfectly simple. Messuage means a dwelling house. It's a very old English word. Beg your pardon, Mr. Horn. What did you say?
0: Oh, nothing. Just another very old English word. let's see now. That's a contiguous of the premises, demised in hereby, heretofore, accordingly. Yes, yes, good, good. That seems to be in order.
5: You just said to understand it all?
0: Yes, perfectly.
5: Oh, good. Well, then, when we meet again, say, in a fortnight's time,
0: yeah?
5: Perhaps you'll explain it to me. Smith?
1: Yes, Mr. Gimble.
5: Of course I should be delighted. Well, if you'll excuse me, Mr. Hall, Mr. Gimble wants to have a drink with him. Goodbye.
0: And at that point, he was called to the bar. However, things gradually sorted themselves out, and some 4 months later, I moved into my new house on the Finchstead Garden suburb. Well, Prudence, what do you think of it?
6: Oh, it's lovely, sir.
0: Yes, I think I'll be very happy here. It's all so tranquil.
6: It's quiet and peaceful as well.
0: Yes. And one thing, I shan't be disturbed up here.
6: Oh, look, sir, there's your next door neighbor coming out. I think it's time to get friendly.
0: Well, I may as well get acquainted. Good morning, sir.
7: Good morning to you, too.
0: Oh, no.
8: Here I say, can I borrow your lawnmower?
0: Prudence. Get Arthur Figley on the phone.
6: Right, sir.
0: Tell him I'm thinking of moving. And now I can strongly recommend a very desirable property to whom we're very attached, the Hornets.

0: And so to the Kenneth Horne documentary feature, Hornorama. Yes, once again, Kenneth Horne and his team of investigators bring you a factual report on topics of immediate interest. And this week we present a close-up on the Olympic Games. Was the outcome influenced by the heat and sun of Rome?
1: And if so, were our athletes browned off? Well, now, first of all, let's have a word with the gentleman who attended the Olympic Games. You were actually there, sir.
2: That is so, yes. I was present in the capacity of a spectator.
1: You went all that way to support our team?
2: I did, most certainly, yes. I was a most enthusiastic supporter. I stood up in the stand and I shouted out, "Come on, the British contestants! Show us your faces! Show them the British possess superiority! Every success, lads and lasses!" I thought it would spur them on.
1: Yes. And did it?
2: Unfortunately, no. You see, after the first day, the Olympics committee had me forcibly removed from the stadium.
1: Oh, why was that?
2: I doused the Olympic flames.
1: So you were put out as well. Well, bad luck, Mr. Burgajaw. Well, now, many excuses were made for the failures of some of our athletes. Now, you, sir. Now, you came in last in the 1,500 meters. Why?
3: Well, it was such a lovely day, I decided to walk.
1: And here's a very charming member of the British contingent. Madam, how did you get on at the Games?
4: Awfully well. You see, there was this handsome American hurdler.
1: No. I meant in your particular event, swimming, wasn't it?
4: Oh, yes. You see, well, I'm afraid I was disqualified because of my swimming costume. You see, I was wearing a bikini.
1: A bikini? Oh, I see. That's short for bikini.
4: Yes. That's what the judge said.
1: What a pity. Still, I'm sure we'll be seeing more of you. However, let us consider the important accusation made that the British team did not have enough time to get acclimatized. For an opinion on that, let's ask one of our leading athletes. Good evening, sir. Good evening.
5: Good evening, sir. Good evening to you. Thank you. Please.
1: Good. Now, well, sir. Thank you. Well, sir, what are your feelings in this matter?
5: I have very definite views about it, sir. It was absolute madness to arrive in Rome only 2 days before the Games. None of us had a chance to get acclimatized.
1: I see.
5: No good.
1: And how long do you think you should have been there?
5: 35 years.
1: How long?
5: 35 years.
1: Silly, it didn't seem to affect you. I mean, it's a remarkable achievement to win a gold medal at your age. You really must have had the will to win.
5: Yes. Yeah, no, it wasn't that.
1: Well, what was it then?
5: Well, the starter shot me in the foot.
1: Well, there were indeed several outstanding successes for the British in this Olympiad. Several outstanding successes for the British, but for the most part, it was a failure. Now, why? Why? As I was saying, why and what went wrong? Well, one theory advanced by team managers was that the athletes broke training and were living it up. Now, was this really true?
6: Hello, Rodney.
7: Hello, Tron. I say, you look a bit rough. Just look at those Olympic rings under your eyes. You've obviously been living it up.
6: I have not, Rodney.
7: Oh, yes, we have. I watched you burning the Roman candle at both ends.
6: That is simply not true, Rodney.
7: No. What about you and that shot put? Champion Madame Tamarova.
6: Nonsense, Rodney. Can't stand her. She's always throwing her weight about.
7: Well, you are an athletic rag. There must be some good reason why you did so badly this morning. I mean, after 28 competitors, it was so long.
6: But it wasn't my fault.
7: stuffing yourself with spaghetti bolognese, I fear.
8: I was not.
7: Well, it was pretty pitiable, wasn't it? You got a good start and going well up to the halfway, and then you suddenly stopped dead. Why, Charles?
8: I couldn't help it.
7: What happened?
8: Well, the egg fell off my spoon.
1: One thing that will certainly be remembered about the Olympic Games was the brilliant and exclusive coverage made by the BBC. However, many of you who followed this may have missed the inimitable report made by our own commentator. Yes, we sent Cecil Snaith to the Olympic Games.
9: Hello there. Well, listener, this is Cecil Snaith speaking to you from the stadium in Rome, magnificent venue of the 17th Olympiad. So far, only one minor incident has marred this Olympiad, when yesterday one competitor was stepped on with spiked running shoes, and what Olympiad. Well, I'm standing now in the midst of the various field events which are going on all around me. Over there, the heats of the hammer throwing, just in front, the long jump final. Over there, the discus. And behind me, the javelin throwing. Well, now, I can see that the discus is about to be thrown by Nikki Draskia Viniskouf, the British competitor. And it's a good throw. I should imagine it's something like a 160...
10: Watch out for that javelin!
9: It's only inches short of... And this is Cecil Snaith, gold medalist in the long jump, returning you to the studio.
1: Well, success or failure, no doubt, discussions on the 1960 Olympiad will go on for some time. But let us now look forward into the future. Already plans have been laid for the next Olympic Games to be held in Japan in 1964. And already in certain British homes, extensive preparations are being made.
5: Come on, Felicity, get a move on. Salt, mustard, vinegar, pepper. Good. Now I can have me supper.
11: What about me, Ambrose?
5: You can have a glucose tablet and an arrowroot biscuit later on.
11: Lord Ambrose.
5: Don't argue.
11: My darling.
5: And while I'm eating, carry on with your skipping.
11: Lord Ambrose, I've been at it all day. I'm exhausted.
5: No stamina, that's your trouble, you old faggot.
11: Please.
5: And after skipping, we'll have a bit of weight lifting.
11: Oh, no, my dear.
5: Then twice round the backyard at full stretch.
11: Please.
5: 30 knees bent.
11: Oh,
5: running on the spot for 20 minutes.
11: No.
5: And three back somersaults.
11: No, Ambrose, I refuse to do all this. It's quite ridiculous.
5: Look, do you want to go to the Olympic Games in Japan?
11: Yes, of course I do, my darling. But please believe.
5: What do you mean?
11: Well, after all, Ambrose, we're only going there to watch.
1: Be on the Hornorama next week when the subject will be timber merchants. Do they ever give you a raw deal? Also in next week's program, Emlyn Williams will be giving us some more readings from the works of Lionel Barthes. There'll be a talk given by a man with only two front teeth on central eating. And there'll be an excerpt from the new film starring Fred Astaire and Ginger Rogers called The Joyce and Lionel Blair Story. And that's all for now. So until next week at the same time, this is Kenneth Horne saying goodbye for now, leaving you with this thought from a listener. When the Chancellor's wife does him a good turn, does he give her a credit squeeze? Good night.
12: 31 and a half, 32, 33, 35, 40 and 10 is 50 and 50 is a pound. 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So if you're puzzled by 31 and a half, 32, 33, 35, 40 and 10 is 50 and 50 is a pound, think decimal. 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
3: Ladies and gentlemen, it's Round the Horn.

0: And welcome to the show. First, some corrections. In last week's recipe, I should have said half a tin of red peppers. And not half a ton. And I also told you to add enough curry powder to cover a table. Ah, dear, should have been a tablespoon, of course. It's a slip of the tongue that any of you could have made, assuming you've got any tongues left. Well, I hope I've cleared that up. I shall try not to make any more mistakes today, because later in the program, I shall be giving you this week's cookery tip called Baked Deans on Toast. And finally, a useful household hint sent in by Mrs. Ada, Mole Biscuit of Jubilee Buildings, Park Lane, Mayfair. It's a simple way of making the box room, that small box room, look larger. And you just paper it with thinner wallpaper. Now, the only man with an extra mileage ingredient in his midriff bulge, Douglas Smith. Announce the next item, Smith.
1: Sir. The Round the Horn Forum of the Air.
0: Oh, yes, the spot where we invite people to phone in and unburden themselves. And here's the first call now. Hello. Sorry, I can't hear you. Would you mind breathing up a bit? Oh, hello, Mr. Gunfuttock.
2: Hello. I have something which I feel should be brought out into the light of day.
0: Yes?
2: Yes.
0: Yes.
2: I wish to complain about the current craze for embossed Victorian door furniture knobs to you.
0: And you.
2: Thank you. Anyway, I'm going to protest. I'm hoping... I am hoping to demonstrate with Vanessa Redgrave. Fancy a demonstration.
0: Yes, quite so. Are you going to hold it in Trafalgar Square?
2: That depends on the weather. What I want to know is, can I have your support?
0: No. You jolly well buy your own. Hello?
3: Tell me something. Is Kenneth Williams a pseudonym?
0: Well, not as not as far as we know. There have been rumours, of course.
3: You see, Mr. Horn, I used to go to school with a chubby-cheeked little rascal who looked like him. Of course, this was in 1892. Could it be the same man?
0: Well, I doubt it. Not in 1892, because Kenneth Williams had already left school by then. I'm sorry.
4: Disgrace.
0: And now, via the radio link, an on-the-spot report from Gerald Monkshabit in Antarctica. And I must apologize in advance for the poor quality of the reception once again.
5: Hello, this is Gerald Monkshabit speaking to you from the frozen tundra of Antarctica. The latest polar expedition has just in the Weddell Sea. It's so cold here that our have frozen to the packing cases. It's been 4 days now since we put our through the tent flaps. Because outside you simply can't see your in front of your and with that I return you to the studio.
0: Thank you, Gerald Monkshabit. And now in the studio, all the way from shark-infested beaches of South Kensington, Mr. Judy Coolibar.
6: Too right, sport. Keep your distance. I've got my place whistle ready.
0: Yes, yes. Well, now, shall we carry on? I'll rephrase that. Shall we continue? Now, what are you working on now?
6: I'm working in a menswear shop. It's disgusting. One fella come up to me. Yeah. Can I try on a pair of trousers in the window, he says. Well, I wasn't having that. What? What? So, right, I give him a quick karate chop in the throat. Didn't get any more customers in that day.
0: Oh, things were slack.
6: What do you mean by that?
0: No, it's all right. Nothing. Oh, nothing.
6: Now then, listen, Mr. Horn, you'd hardly believe this. I found a bit of cardboard attached to a sweater with obscene printing on it. Large gents, it said, and you all know what that means.
0: That was just the ticket.
6: It may be just the ticket to you, but I think it's disgusting.
0: Well, thank you, Judy Coulibon. Whatever you do, don't let them get you down. Well, I think it was the French historian Pierre Chaminard who said, Le pays tombera et tout le monde sera transfixé par la plume de ma tante. So I'm going to give you a song, I think, which has been allocated to me for some obscure reason. With Max Harris at the piano, we'll have a bash, Max. Here we go. Of a marvellous hair razor, Thatcho, I'll sing.
7: Bravo!
0: 'Twill grow hair upon any and everything.
7: Everything?
0: Well, more or less. If your hearth rug's worn out, put some Thatcho on quick. In the morn, 'twill be covered with hair a foot thick.
7: Nice.
0: Dropped on wood, 'twill make brushes. Put some on your nut.
8: You what?
0: Nut. Though it's bald in 5 minutes, you'll want your hair cut.
7: Say that again.
0: So hairless.

0: You will soon be a regular hairy man. Sing for joy, let your voices go. 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Dropped on string, 'twill make boas for ladies to wear.
1: Yes, comes lovely with your boas.
0: One drop grows as a tea on an old Windsor chair.
1: Ah, fancy.
0: A hair mattress will make of a sheet, so it is said.
2: You make your bed, you lie on it.
0: Now. All right. It won't wash clothes, and it ain't nice to spread on your bread.
3: Can you tell it from butter?
0: Well, sometimes, yes. Just a drop fell on baby next day on my life. He was shaving himself with an old putty knife.

0: Thank you, Ducky.
1: Nice.
0: Oh, thank you.
2: And now, Movie Go Wrong. Forward, Smith.
3: Sir. Pornographic Productions, in association with the official receiver, proudly present... Apache Story.
1: Cancel my reservation for a story.
2: My name is Sitting Duck. I'm the wise old chief of the Apache Nation. When the herds of buffalo were here, the land was covered with plenty. But since they've gone, there's... since they've gone, there's hardly any. Food is scarce since the pale faces came. The young men of my tribe are rumbling, and their tom-toms can be heard for miles.
4: All right, go.
5: I say fight the white man. I shall paint my face and strike terror into their hearts.
2: You're a hot-haired young Billy Two Cheeks.
5: Yes.
6: I say we should speak softly and seek a negotiated settlement, setting aside such sanguine sentiments.
5: Ear, he speaks with forked tongue.
2: No, carry on, rain in the face.
6: Thank you, Chief. I say we must all work to extinguish the fires of war.
2: You're doing pretty well on your own, aren't you? Well, thank you, gentlemen. I think that concludes the annual general powwow. I rose and went to look for my daughter, little sage brush flower which grows beside the sparkling waters, or, as I call her for short, Gladys.
7: Daddy will be looking for me, Billy Two Cheeks. I don't care. No, I don't care. I'm content to sit here and watch you. What are you doing?
5: I am hunting for the water otter.
7: You mean the kettle?
5: Yes. Oh, here it is. Let's have a nice cup of tea.
7: Oh, you have strange ways, Billy. You are different from other braves. Is it true that you are one of them? A pale face.
5: Yes, it's true. This tribe abducted me from a blazing log cabin when I was a baby. My parents had escaped. I was brought up as an Apache. I am an Apache. Well, that's enough plot. Let's get on with the laugh. I intend to attack the fort with a small band behind me.
7: Who?
5: The Max Harris group. They frighten the life out of anybody. Little do the pale faces in the fort know what is in store for them.
3: The scene shifts to Fort Smith. Played with impeccable timing by you-know-who. I'm girt by rough-hewn logs and watchful eyes scan the plains through my aperture. In my time, I've beaten off many attacks. I'm known as the biggest fort in the business.

0: No comment. In his quarters, General Ironside's cuspidor is speaking.
1: I tell you, Lieutenant, there's only one language these Indians understand. Brute force.
2: That's all right, sir. I speak it fluently. Tell me, sir, why do you hate the Apaches so?
1: Reason goes back 20 years, Lieutenant. I was in a log cabin when the wild Apaches attacked and set it on fire. I had a baby, Lieutenant.
2: Well, fear attacks a man in different ways.
1: An Apache Indian kidnapped that baby. You know, I can still remember the golden ringlets and the little chubby cheeks. Baby was quite pretty, too. Well, what's that noise?
2: We're being attacked by gramophone record.
1: You're right. It's Indians. Close the gates. Man the ramparts. Don't fire until you see the whites of their eyes.
2: They're attacking with their eyes shut.
1: Cunning devils. By George, just look at those Apaches. Wave after wave after wave.
2: It's no use, sir. I'm going to wave back.
0: All that day, the attack continued. The lieutenant's wife was struck by a tomahawk.
3: Ooh, there's a nice tomahawk.
0: But finally, Billy Two Cheeks decided he'd had enough.
2: I've acted bravely long enough. I'm going back to camp.
0: And it suits you better. Meanwhile, back at the Indian encampment, the elders of the tribe were performing a ritual to bring rain.
4: And there Geronimo runs up, reaches his mark, and bowls. And Laughing Deer cuts him to square leg.
0: It never fails. It was then I noticed that our camp seemed strangely deserted. There was not a young brave in sight, only us old timids.
5: Father, I can hide it no longer.
0: No?
5: Billy Two Cheeks has gone to attack the fort. He swore he would slaughter the women and carry off the men. Or possibly I'm mixed up.
0: Yes, or possibly he is.
2: I have done it, O Chief. I've fought my first battle. I've earned the feather of a brave and an extra 2 feet of carpet in me wigwam.
0: Oh, silly Billy. I wanted peace and you have disobeyed my orders. You're different from us. Gather your belongings and go.
2: 3 Paleface scalps, 2 Navajo scalps, 1 bottle of scalp tonic, 4 pairs of moccasins, 1 pair of Relasins.
5: Yeah, what are you gonna do about your Indian clubs?
2: I should cancel my membership. And now I go.
0: In the months that followed, Billy Two Cheeks showed his defiance of the palefaces. He stood outside the fort and threw stones at it. Then he got a little bolder and threw that. And as chief sitting duck, I decided it was time to have a powwow with the pale-faced general. I went to Fort Smith. It was midnight and the fort was asleep. Oh, wake up, Smith. Open your southeast entrance. I want to see the general.
1: I'm glad you came, chief. We must stop these renegade Indians. The big white father speaks of peace, of our two peoples living in harmony. Has he not given you a load of wampum?
0: Yes, he has. Yes, but I'm powerless. All my braves have gone to follow Billy Two Cheeks.
1: I shall hunt him down. We have the finest scout in the territory. A man who invented the famous knife, which is named after him.
0: You mean Jim Bread?
1: Exactly. Lieutenant! Get the men together.
0: The cavalry troop rode out of the fort singing an army song. I accompanied them on my palomino. It was a little out of tune, but they didn't seem to mind. Perhaps I could prevent bloodshed, and anyway, I wanted to see this Jim Bread in action.
1: Yep.
6: The Indians are that away, General. I can tell by this here bent blade of grass and this tiny scratch on the bark of the trees and this misplaced pebble and this big neon sign that says to the Indians.
1: How far ahead are they, Jim?
6: Not very far. Nope. Not very far. This is still warm.
1: What is?
6: This Injun leg I'm feeling.
0: That's mine, you fool.
6: Oh! Sorry, wait. Look up there. Smoke signals. Can you read them, Chief?
0: Of course, yes. Puff, puff, puff, puff, puff. Apostrophe, puff, puff, puff. Exclamation, puff.
1: Well, what does it say?
0: Help, my blanket's caught fire. We continued cautiously along the trail. Suddenly an arrow, cleverly portrayed by Douglas Smith, whistled by my ear. I said, arrow, Smith, not Eaton.
7: Oh, sorry.
0: We had caught the renegades unawares. They fought back.
8: Scalp them! Scalp them! Don't bother with sitting, duck. Nature's beaten us to it. Get the others.
0: It was a short, sharp battle. It had to be. We were near the end of the sketch.
8: All right. I surrender.
1: Good. Ceasefire, men. So you're Billy Two Cheeks.
8: Yeah.
1: Say, you don't look like an Indian.
0: Well, he isn't really. He's different from us. We found him 20 years ago in a blazing log cabin.
1: 20 years? That's when I had my baby stolen from a blazing log cabin. Tell me, Billy Two Cheeks, have you got a strawberry birthmark on your left deltoid?
8: Yes. Oh, yes. Yes, I have. That means you're my daddy.
1: And you're my little baby, Priscilla.
0: Priscilla. I said all along he was different from us. So ends this week's production. Next week we will show something that filled every seat in a West End cinema. It's 100 weight of horsehair stuffing. All of which doesn't bring us to Rambling Sid Rumpo, but he's here just the same.
2: Sorry.
0: Rambling Sid.
4: Thank you very much indeed. Hello, me dearies. Fain would I glossop among the dewy hedgerows, but I've desisted as it tends to rust the artifacts.
0: Yes. Now, what air are you going to try our patience with this week?
4: Well, it is a gladsome ditty which people sing in the Lumarkshire Inns, providing there's a license for singing and wordling, and it goes out of this fashion cheerfully, but limply.
9: Some folk like to grunge, some folks do, some folks do, some folks nurk their sponge, but that's not me or you. Green are the nettles on my groat that squeak from 12 till 2, and my spung grows cold, and my nadgers are turning blue. Some folks mong their spodes, some folks do, some folks do. Some folks wring their nodes, but that's not me or you. Don't itch your posset with a stick. It tends to make you cough. Take a looming fork and wrench your nadgers off.

0: Well, thank you, Rambling Sid. Now, elections are cropping up all the time, but one that escaped notice was in my area. The usual parties were represented, Labour, Conservative and Liberal, but there was one party I'd never heard of before. And the slogan on their posters read, "Keep Britain Boner." And I decided to find out more about them, so I popped down to their party headquarters. Hello, anybody there?
1: Oh, hello, I'm Julian, and this is my friend Sandy.
2: Oh, hello, Mrs. Yes, we are the Universal Party, so called because we're at it right, left and centre. Yes. Shake hands with your prospective member. Shake hands.
1: That's me, Mr. Horn.
0: You, Julian?
1: Yes, I stand behind the working man.
2: And I stand behind the man. Yes, he does. It's lovely. It's lovely, fellas here. And I stand behind Jewel. I'm his campaign manager.
1: Oh. He's an old campaigner, Mr. Horn.
2: Yes. He don't tell no lies.
0: No. Now, why have you formed your own party?
2: That's a good question.
1: We couldn't see eye to eye with the other major parties. No. We left the Labour Party because we disagreed with the prescription charges.
2: And we fell out with the Conservatives because blue isn't our colour.
1: Oh. Makes me right washed out.
2: So they seem to washed out, washed it out. Does. Oh. Yes, we didn't have the colour of their favours, so then we was Liberal with our favours for a while.
0: Oh.
2: Yes. Then we felt personally betrayed by the action of our Liberal member.
0: What did he do?
1: I can't bring myself to say it, Mr. Horn.
2: Oh.
1: He should I tell him? He went and got married.
2: Oh. Don't carry on, Jewel.
1: I can't help it.
2: Jewel, pull yourself together. It's to no avail.
1: Disaster.
2: Pull yourself together. What's done is done.
1: Well.
2: Now blow your nose on your rosette.
1: So, then we thought they've all let us down, so it's time for a change.
2: So we changed?
1: Yes. We formed our own party.
0: And what's your policy?
1: Well, we have a three-pronged manifesto.
2: We have this. No, we have. Three distinct prongs it's got.
1: Yes.
2: Yeah, show him, Jewel. Get out your manifesto.
1: Yes. Well, our points are these.
2: Mm.
1: One, double the building programme so there's lattice for all.
2: Lattice for all!
1: Lattice for all.
2: Lovely. Remove the American missiles from our shores.
1: Oh, yes. American. Particularly that one, that, what's it called? That Polari.
2: That Polari, yes. Our third prong, free crow's feet cream for all.
1: Yes. Irrespective of race, creed or sex.
2: There, that's your incentive boner.
0: And what about old age pensions?
2: Don't you worry, Mr. Orndack, we'll see you all right.
0: Oh.
1: Make special provision for the over 60s.
2: But the smaller sizes won't be left out now.
0: No.
1: I think I can confidently say that I expect a huge poll.
2: Mm, his name's Vladimir. Always pops round. Always pops round of a Wednesday evening.
1: Yes,
2: he
1: old
2: does.
1: Friend of Gordon's.
2: Mm, Gordon, yes, yes. Gordon's his friend. To you, too. We've got your election address.
1: Yes, care of the Marine Commando Club.
2: No, not that just silly prospective member.
1: Oh, sorry.
2: Your speech, you know, your Polari, with which you're going to sweep the hustings.
1: Yes.
2: I can't bear an unswept husting. Go on, Jewel, get on your box.
1: Right.
2: Not that one, dear, your soapbox.
1: Right. I don't like.
2: Go on, he's shy with crowds, Miss Drawn.
1: Right.
2: Go on, imagine you're in front of a great ignorant rabble.
1: Shall I?
2: Be good practice for you when you go on the Simon D show. Now, you heckle him if you want to, Mr. Orne.
0: Right, thank you.
2: There, ready, Jewel? Ready?
1: Yes.
2: Mr. Orne, you're about to hear his maiden speech. Go on, love. Go on.
1: Omies and Polones of this borough.
2: That's lovely. Oh, lovely.
1: We are poised at a moment in history. The future could be naff.
2: Now.
1: Or it could be Boner.
2: Boner.
1: The time has come for a frank and honest Varda at our awkward position.
2: Oh, yes, that's true.
1: I am questing after this seat. For the good of my fellow homies.
2: Yeah.
1: Let us not mince.
2: Have you couldn't leave me?
1: I haven't finished. Let us not mince words.
2: Oh.
1: Let us put our best lally forward. and with our eeks shining with hope, stroll together towards the fantabulosa futurette.
3: Bravo, Jules! Yes. I'm right behind you. We'll go all the way with Jules.
0: Well, if you are, will you drop me at Wimbledon Common? I can get a bus.
3: And now, let us raise our voices and sing the party song.
2: And to the throat. The party's flag is deep as puce.

And he didn't get in. Apparently it wasn't a safe seat. And as the next line has been cut, all that's left for me to say is cheerio, see you next week.

That was Round the Horn, starring Kenneth Horne, with Kenneth Williams, Hugh Paddick, Betty Marsden, and the Max Harris Group. The script was by Barry Took, Johnny Mortimer, and Brian Cook, and the producer was John Simmons.

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1: 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And now we present What's My Line?

0: Good evening, and... Oh. Good evening, and... Oh, good evening, and... Good evening.
1: Well, there'll be another edition of What's My Line at the same time next week. But now, film 77.
2: Hello. Well, on film 77 tonight, we'll be looking at the 17th remake of Felix Aylmer. We'll be showing you a short piece of Roger Moore. And we'll also be previewing the new Elizabeth Taylor double feature. And if we're very, very lucky, we're hoping to look in on the shooting of Tatum O'Neill. But first, we're devoting the whole of tonight's programme to the BBC's first ever motion picture for radio. The film sequel to the humorous wireless programme, Son of the Berkish Way. Just a few of the glittering stars like Joe Kendall, Chris Emmett, Nigel Rees and Fred Harris, but most of them don't. Well, later on, I'll be chatting to lots and lots of the many fascinating people involved of Croydon. But first, let's start off with a clip from the film.
3: England, 1603, a country in terror. And as Queen Glenda I prepares to breathe her last, having as yet named no successor to the throne, the vultures gather.
4: Come, my lords. You know that I, your flower of flowers, your silken mistress, am snuffing it. List, my noble Duke of Bristol. 'Tis no use. I sink by the hour. What is this evil monster sent to plague me? I beseech you to comfort your beloved queen.
5: No thanks, I'd rather stay here with you.
4: Ah, you are a true and faithful friend, and I shall remember you always. I truly, your name will forever lie embedded in my heart, Northumberland.
5: Bristol, your majesty.
4: Oh, very well. Your name will forever lie embedded in my Bristol. Come, I grow weary of this life. I crave amusement. Send in the court surgeon.
5: Very good, your majesty. Send in the court surgeon.
6: Good morrow, your royal highness. Behold, first of all, I proceed to make unto an incision here in the leg just above the head of the femur, the best to delicately expose the gluteus maximus muscle of the upper buttock. Next, prithee observe, while I gently insert the scalpel beneath the tendon of the rectus femoris between the ilium and patella. Thus enabling me to subtly detach the lateral artery from its anterior capillaries.
4: Stop, stop. I'm afraid this isn't making me laugh very much. The gag crackers ball did that ages ago. Northumberland, take this man and what's left of his friend away, will you? And have them hung from the highest tower.
5: This is a bungalow, ma'am.
4: A bungalow? You mean to tell me I'm living in a bungalow?
5: Yes, ma'am.
4: But I thought I had Cardinal Wolsey's Hampton Court.
5: That was just an accident with a napkin ring, ma'am.
4: Very well. He shall feel an even more painful torture.
5: You don't mean...
4: Yes. Take him to the short-sighted conkers player.
6: No, no, I prithee, not that.
4: Away! No. To the short-sighted conkers player with him, guard.
6: No, goodness, no, I prithee, no.
4: to him. Now, hush, for I am growing an old woman. Makes a change from tomatoes. But tell me, what news of the plots to succeed me on the throne of England?
5: Tis in no wise good, your majesty. The lords Leicester, Warwick, and Monmouth are at this very moment conspiring to name their own choice as your successor, the young Prince Eunuch of Gloucester.
4: Prince Eunuch? But what has he got that I haven't?
5: Not a lot, your majesty.
4: Ah, fies me. The royal astrologers say I am to die at noon. How tragic that I never had a child.
5: Well, we've still got 20 minutes, your majesty.
4: Soft! And put that away. I hear voices without. What dirty work is this afoot?
5: It is the Lord of Hendon Central.
7: Correct, snivelling knave, and I, Lord of Hendon Central, am here to claim the throne for the Earl of Mornington Crescent. Bastard son of Prince Goode Street.
4: Impudent scoundrel. Think you still that I will surrender the throne to the Northern Line? Not while I have a breath left in me.
7: Such empty gestures do you proud, good queen. But the Northern Line will be installed as monarch. Know you that the Duke of South Wimbledon is already massing forces on the border with the Lords Tufnell Park, Tottenham Court Road, and change at St. Pancras for Arnos Grove?
6: Not so fast, Hendon. Your rebel forces have already been routed by those who would see the one rightful heir as king.
7: Damnation! You don't mean...
6: Correct. Alf Tupper, the tough of the track.
4: Alf Tupper? I know no whit of this man. Who is he?
6: Come, come, your majesty. You know as well as I that the noble Tupper is none other than a character in The Victor.
4: What? The Victor Boy's comic?
6: Of course.
4: But what claim has he to the English throne?
6: What claim? Is it not obvious even to such a simpleton as yourself? Why, he has to finish a welding job at the forge. But he gets a lift in a coal lorry and turns up on time at the racetrack, eating fish and chips, of course.
4: I still don't see...
5: Ignore him, your majesty. You must support Essex and his client, Captain Birdseye.
8: Nay, your majesty. Back Robert Cecil, champion of the Wonder Horse, with Bela Lugosi as Lord Protector.
6: Silence, you fools! At this very moment, Colonel Blink, the short-sighted gink, marches on London. With a spherical plum pudding and a pile of mashed potatoes with two sausages sticking out each side.
4: I have heard enough. Now you shall hear my choice. Herald, prepare to read the royal will.
5: Very good, your majesty. I shall read the results in reverse order. Tupper, Alf, place Thrid in. Junction, Wilsdon, place second in. Place first in, and... Dean Martin.
6: Dean Martin? My men will not stand for that.
7: And nor will mine.
3: And with opposition thus mounted to the Duke of Dean Martin, so...
6: Cut!
9: Hold your places there, everybody. Okay, take the narrator out and wheel his stand-in into position, would you? Okay, right. Off you go.
3: Son of Berkey's Kingmaker sketch, take two.
6: Dean Martin... My men will not stand for that.
7: And nor will mine.
10: And with opposition thus mounted to the Duke of Dean Martin, so began the wars of cirrhosis.
6: Cut! Okay, that'll do for now, folks. Okay, take five, would you?
10: Oh, boy.
2: Hal Krapsenheimer, you're directing this film version of Son of Berkis.
11: Uh-huh.
2: I noticed you used a stand-in for that punchline just then. Why was that?
6: Well, let's face it. Would you dare say it?
2: Well, no, I see what you mean. This isn't the first radio program you've directed for the widescreen, is it?
9: Oh, no. I did the Tony Blackburn show. Not Now I'm Listening. And also the Men from the Ministry.
2: Oh, quite, yeah. But have you done anything else apart from disaster movies?
9: No, not so far, no.
2: Well, let's move now into the studio next door, where I think you're just about to shoot another item for later in the film.
9: That's correct, yeah. Right, Dennis, roll him. Great, Dennis, great. Now roll the cameras.
11: Son of Berkus, board meeting sketch, take one.
12: Good evening, and may I say...
13: Hold it. What colour's that, good evening?
12: What?
13: What colour is that, good evening? I'm the Technicolor colour consultant. I have to know what colour it is.
12: Well... it's not any colour, it's just good evening.
9: She's right, I'm afraid. Yeah, we have to know what the colour is in case it clashes with his tie. Makeup!
14: Yes, Mr. Captain Couch?
9: Dab a bit of red on that good evening, would you?
14: Oh, very good.
13: Thank you, sir.
11: Son of Berkus, board meeting sketch, take two.
12: Slightly crimson with a hint of vermilion, good evening, ladies and gentlemen. And may I say how especially sprunnered I am tonight to welcome Spreech and every one of you to this, the 961st meeting of the Royal Society for quite arbitrarily sticking the letters SPR onto the spriggings of Spreton words. Thank you. Well, straight away, I'd now like to sprawl on my secretary to commence today's business.
13: We have an application from the word pimple, sir. A request that it should have the letters SPR stuck in front of it to make it into sprimple.
12: So there we are, gentlemen. Pimple into sprimple. Can I have your views on this one, please, Sprimson?
15: Well, personally, I would suggest that we play this one a bit low-key for the prime being. We're not sure how sprutable it would be for an SPR transfer allocation at this sprument in time.
12: You mean you think we should perhaps commission a special Spurvey report to investigate the, as it were, pimpular pros and cons before we commit ourselves?
15: Sprapsolutely. In the meantime, we could just spray it safe, give it, say, just an extra S or an R.
12: And make it into spimple, you mean?
15: Or primple. Even. That way I think we'd keep our spr options open.
16: May I ask a question here, Mr. Chairman?
12: Certainly, Sprackenbottom. What is it?
16: What exactly is the point of all this?
12: I'm sorry?
16: What exactly is the point of sticking extra letters onto the front of words?
12: The point? He's asking what the point is. Tell him, Sprimson.
15: Pardon, sir?
12: Tell him what the point of it is.
15: The point of it... Well, the point of putting the letters SPR onto the words, you see, is... it gives it a bit more of a... Sprifield.
16: Well, what's the point of that?
15: Well, it makes words like dumpling into sprumpling. You see?
16: No, I'm afraid I don't really.
15: Well, it makes the word doodle become sprudel. Now, do you see?
16: No.
12: Look, let me explain. By putting the letters SPR onto the front of the word,
16: yes,
12: it makes tonkle into sprungle.
16: But there's no such word as sprunkle.
12: Well, there's no such word as tonkle either, come to that. If you're going to start nitspring...
13: Is this sketch nearly finished?
12: Almost, yes. What's the next application?
13: The word sprass, sir.
12: Sprass?
13: Yes, sprass, sir. It's supplying to have the letters SPR removed from it to revert to its original...
12: I see, sprass. Well, I think...
9: A cat! Stand in! Roll him.
10: I see. Sprass. Well, I think we better just sit on that one for a bit.
9: Okay, great. Well, that's it for today, studio.
2: Mr. Casting Couch, could I have a word with you?
9: Not now. I've got a dubbing session, you see.
2: A dubbing session? Dubbing a radio program?
9: Uh-huh.
2: This I must see. What exactly are you dubbing here?
9: These are the first rushes of the Kingmaker sketch, you remember, Queen Glenda. We're dubbing them into rugby language.
2: Rugby language.
9: Right. You see, with involved historical dramas, we have to translate them so the average rugby player can understand.
2: Oh, I see.
9: Okay, roll the film and cast standby the Superdose rugby voices.
3: England, 1603.
14: Widnes, 1603. And as Rochdale Hornets prepare to go on field, minus their wing three-quarter, who went down at home last week with an injury to his rather vulnerable bits, the vultures gather.
17: List, my noble looker, teeth of no use. The left prop from Old Kingston Rovers sinks by the hour. What is this evil monster sent to plague me?
18: Well, I rather want it up than there.
2: What was that?
9: That was a special effect.
2: Oh, an explosion.
9: Uh-huh.
2: Perhaps I could turn to Amanda Smoth here, the special effects expert. Tell me, Amanda, how exactly did you manage to get that incredibly realistic effect of an explosion?
13: We blew them all up.
2: What actually blew them all up?
13: Oh, no. Mercilessly blew them all up. You see, it's a very tricky business, special effects. I expect you're probably wondering how we got the effect of that chairman sitting in the chair at that board meeting earlier on.
2: Well, not really, no.
13: Well, what we did, you see, was to first of all film the chair against a keyed-out colour using the colour separation overlay technique, and then onto that we later superimposed the separate image of the man squatting in thin air in a sitting position, so that when the two frames were married, the man actually appeared to be sitting in the chair.
2: Miss Smoth, I understand you're about to be fired.
13: That is correct, yes. But first I have to create the special effect of this intermission. Excuse me.
19: There will now be a short intermission.
18: I remember that Saturday after war was over. Me mam shoved me off on push bike and I skidded right downhill and I didn't half land with a thump on old cobbles. I didn't do me legs much good either. Then I struggled to bakery to see Ed Baker, who opened oven doors, pulled out half a dozen golden brown heads and said, "Here, lad, this'll build up the feather tonight when he comes back up from underground."
9: Yes, thinking of going underground, then come to Stifco. Stifco, as good for you today as it's always been.
2: Hello again. Well, I've at last now managed to get hold of the producer of this epic picture, Son of Berkis, Mr. Ken Philistine.
20: Hi.
2: Ken, there's one overriding question that's been puzzling me ever since I arrived on the set.
20: Fire away.
2: Well, I noticed that the entire cast of this film do, in fact, all have a lemon, as it were, stuck up their noses.
20: Yeah.
2: Is this intentional at all?
20: Yeah, it is, yeah.
2: Why?
20: Well, I believe that only people who have experienced the citrus fruit nostril conflict can understand the true nature of the film.
2: And what is the true nature of the film?
20: Well, lemons stuck up people's noses, basically.
2: I see. Are you sure, in fact, that this is not just, in effect, a facet of your unusual... You're distinctive, but you're being a raving loony.
20: No. After all, what is radio for other than an audible lemon stuck up the nose of the British public?
2: Mr. Philistine, it's quite well known, isn't it, that you have in the past been criticised for your rather, well, fruit-up-an-orifice-orientated views on direction.
20: That is just the ignorance of the press.
2: Then what about your last film, 2001, A Pomegranate Crammed in the Auditory Canal?
20: That was Dramatic License.
2: Dramatic License?
20: No, not Dramatic License, the other thing.
2: Fruit Stuck Up an Orifice?
20: Yeah, that's it, yeah.
2: I see. Then, of course, there's your previous film, Orca, Killer Whale with a Pineapple Stuffed Down Its Blowhole. Isn't this an obsession?
20: It is not an obsession.
2: Then what are you doing with that grapefruit?
20: Nothing.
2: You were?
20: I was not. I was just blowing my nose.
2: Blowing your nose?
20: Yeah. On this fat, yellow monogrammed handkerchief.
2: Monogrammed? Your initial isn't Jaffa.
20: It's my maiden name.
2: I'm sorry, I don't believe you. If this isn't an obsession, why did you have a row with Robert Redford when he was to star in this film?
20: That was unprovoked. I gave him his lemon, he refused to wear it.
2: Refused?
20: Yeah, he told me where I could put it, which only goes to show, doesn't it?
2: What?
20: Well, these actors just don't understand the subtleties of direction. Now, if you'll just excuse me, please, I have a rather important scene to shoot. Okay, everybody, take your places for the telegram scene. Come on, now, move it, move it, move it. Come on. Ah, oh, what the hell's all this I'm treading in? Where's the studio manager?
0: Here, Mr. Philistine.
20: What's the goddamn meaning of all this muck on the set? I asked for a house in Catford.
0: Oh, what, sir?
20: A house in Catford.
0: Sorry, Mr. Philistine. I thought you said a house in cat food.
20: Well, I don't suppose anyone will notice a difference. Okay. Roll 'em.
11: Son of Burke's telegram scene. Take one.
21: Coming. Yes?
22: Telegram, madam.
21: Oh, no. Oh, dearie me. Why ever could it... Oh, God, what's happened to the... Oh, no, quick. Where was it?
22: What?
21: Oh, the telegram.
22: Oh, no. My name is Telegram, madam.
21: Well, what do you want?
22: Well, I brought you a telegram, madam. Are you Mrs. Edith of 37 Edith Road, Edith?
21: Yeah. What do you want?
22: Well, I represent the Little Ones Football Pools and Professional Logicians Company.
21: Football Pools?
22: And Professional Logicians.
21: You mean I won the pools?
22: Well, let me put it this way. Either you have won the pools, or it isn't raining.
21: Aye? But it is raining.
22: Exactly. So by connecting two statements together, one true, one false, by the operation or, what can we presume about the composite proposition?
21: I'm sorry, I don't understand you.
22: All right, think of it like this. Either haddocks can swim in porridge, or you have won the pools. But some fish catch influenza in porridge, and haddocks are some fish. Therefore, this statement has the appearance of being false.
21: What are you talking about?
22: I'm talking about this. Although some fish catch influenza in porridge and haddocks are some fish, they don't necessarily need to wear their scarves and rub their chests with Vic, since we cannot connect these statements into one tautology because the second is only partially convertible.
21: Look, have I won the pools or not?
22: You see the problem. Some problem, but only some problem. Therefore, the rest of the problem is somewhere else, somewhere, but not allwhere, somehow, some way, some enchanted evening. You made me a stranger. You made me a stranger.
16: Telegram.
22: Oh, yes, sir.
16: You're fired.
22: Oh. You mean some of me are fired?
16: No.
22: But, sir, that proposition is not qualified.
16: And neither are you, so get out. I'm so sorry, madam.
21: Oh, that's all right.
16: Oh, no, no. My name is So Sorry, madam. I represent the Little Ones Football Pools and Elocution Teachers Company.
21: So I have won the pools?
16: No.
21: How do you mean, no? Have I won the pools?
16: No. Have I won the pools?
21: Oh. Have I won the pools?
16: Again?
21: Have I won the pools?
16: Again?
21: You silly pools. Look, have I won the pools?
16: I think she's got it.
22: My God, she's got it.
21: You stupid lot. Now, have I won or not?
16: She's really got it. She's really...
20: Cut! Okay, that's lovely, right? Straight into the closing signature tune, please. Come along now. Bring on the orchestra and its conductor, Andre Previn. Come on, bring him in. Ah, hi, Andre. It's great to have you conducting our music.
23: Thank you, Ken.
20: By the way, which orchestra are you using for this film?
23: Eric Pode of Croydon.
20: Oh. Well, right. Okay, then. Take it away. Eric Pode of Croydon, conducted by Andre Previn.
24: Diddly dum dum, di dum dum da dum, di dum dum di, diddly dum dum.
23: And the string section.
24: Da dum, diddly dum dum, di dum da di.
23: Now the woodwind.
17: Fade up the breast section. Right, cue the announcement.
15: Well, that brings to a climax this week's blockbusting film classic Lesson 23, Son of the Bunkie, is right. The parts were played as follows. Joe Kendall, Fred Harris, Chris Emmett, Nigel Reese, Joe Kendall, and Fred Harris, Chris Emmett. Sorry about that, but on our budget we couldn't afford the real people. Yes, if you'd like to find that elusive road to a real epic, simply write now to Epic Road of Croydon, and we'll send you a screenplay by Andrew Marshall and David Renwick by return of post. Tonight's coaches were all cast by producer John Lloyd of Europe. That's all for now, folks. See you at the Academy Awards, and happy cineramic living!
17: And the horns. Dish.
2: Well, there we are. That completes our look at the filming of the Berkey's Way to Dynamic Living. So until next week, from Film 77, good night.
11: And that's all there is to it, you see.
2: Fascinating. Perhaps I should just explain to the listeners that I'm now standing in the Berkey's Way's false endings studio, where we just run off that little bit to give you an idea of what goes on. Fred, perhaps we could just see how you do some of these trick endings of yours, could we?
11: Oh, I'm sorry, I'd love to, but I think any moment now we're going to run out of time.
2: Oh, what is...
13: Well, hopefully the Berkey's Way will find more time when they return to the air at the same time next week. Well, in Pick of the Week, later tonight, Margaret Howard will be providing you with another chance to hear this week's stunning performance by Gladys Knight and the Pips.

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0: hope you're not hungry, dear Henry, dear Henry. I've just burnt the roast and I've ruined the spuds.
1: Well, that's a nice thing, isn't it? After I've been working...
0: Henry, I've got me secret supply.
1: You don't mean...
0: Polo mints.
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3: A Life of Bliss. Being the biography of Bachelor Bliss with Brenda Bruce as Anne, Colin Gordon as Tony, Muriel Pavlo as Tina, and George Cole as the shy young bachelor himself, David Alexander Bliss. What does Bliss think of the girls of today? Armed with this catch question aimed at setting him off into a characteristic display of verbal fireworks, I called on him a day or so ago.
4: Well, look, it's quite plain you're only asking me that in the hope of tripping me up yet again.
3: The thought hadn't even entered my head.
4: Well, it didn't have to. He's taken up permanent residence there. It's become an obsession with you.
3: I give you my word, as an interviewer and a gentleman...
4: Oh, come now, you can't be both, surely.
3: I should have thought the question was quite harmless.
4: Except that you know perfectly well I'm going steady with Tina.
3: A very beautiful girl she is, too.
4: Ravishingly beautiful.
3: But what I'm interested in...
4: Is getting me to put my foot in it.
3: Is getting you to put forward your view of modern girls in general.
4: Well, sounds harmless enough, put like that.
3: And concerns neither Tina nor your family in any way. So why should you object?
4: Because I know what you really want, and because, anyway, the answer's obvious.
3: Meaning what?
4: Well, that Tina's the only girl in the world I want to put in the family way. Beauty in the world I'm interested in ravishing. Yeah.
3: Okay, you win. A hollow victory, as I happen to be fond of him. Back to the present to join David, Tony, and Anne for Some Are More Average Than Others.
5: And how's the toy export drive going?
4: Oh, and I'm glad you brought that up, because I had lunch with an important overseas buyer only yesterday, a Mr. Olafsson.
5: Olafsson?
4: Sven Olafsson.
6: Pass the butter poppet.
4: Oh, yes, right, huh?
5: Danish?
4: Well, why ask me? Anne bought it.
5: Olafsson.
4: Yes. Yes, he is. And he was telling me that in all the 20 years he's been coming to this country, not that I can do anything about it, of course, but in all that time, he's never been invited to have a meal in an English home.
6: So you want us to have him round for dinner?
4: Now, why didn't I think of that?
6: One night this week?
4: Marvellous, yes. And you wouldn't have to do anything special for him, because that's the whole object of the exercise. He wants to see how a typical English family lives.
6: I'll make him that dish out of my cookery book. What's it called? Steak a la Bordelaise.
4: No, you couldn't have anything more typically English than that.
5: And I'll get a couple of bottles of Nuit Saint-Georges to wash it down.
4: You know, look, you both missed the point. He wants it to be a completely normal, average evening.
5: Sandwiches, light ale, lights down, eyes glued to the telly.
6: When did I last give you sandwiches for supper?
5: The night before last. Not that I'm complaining.
6: I don't think not.
5: They made a welcome change after the eternal leftover stew.
6: I have never in my life given you stew. Casserole, yes. Stew, never.
5: What's the difference?
6: Casserole sounds better. Righto, that's settled then. Steak a la Bordelaise as a main dish, pâté or something like that for starters, and then I'll whip up an exotic dessert and we'll have a nice selection of cheeses.
4: Yeah, the risk of repeating myself, he just wants you to behave as usual.
6: We often have three courses.
4: Well, only on special occasions.
6: When we have guests to dinner.
4: Yes.
6: Well, your Mr. Olafsson's coming to dinner, isn't he?
4: Yes.
6: Well, there you are. We'll be behaving as usual.
5: Speaking for myself, I wouldn't want Anne to behave in any other way, and for an obvious reason.
4: What?
5: It's the only time I get a decent meal.
6: What? One more word.
5: I take it back.
6: Now, let's see. Carol breaks up from school tomorrow, so could we make it Friday night?
4: Couldn't be better. A typical English family, complete with 15-year-old daughter and 5-year-old son.
5: Yes, and like most families, we've even got a skeleton in the cupboard.
4: I know, but Olafsson's already met me.
6: It'll give me a chance to do this room out and wash those curtains.
4: Well, now, look, there's no need to go to all that trouble.
5: Nothing unusual in that?
4: No?
5: Oh, good heavens, no. An unexpected ring at the front door and Anne turns out the room before answering it. Believe me, many a call is frozen to death on the doorstep.
6: If you are trying to pick
5: I take that back too.
6: You better.
5: Nobody's ever frozen to death on the doorstep. A few cases of frostbite, perhaps.
6: All right, so I do have a quick tidy up before I answer the door.
5: Not always that quick.
6: No, because you get in my way putting on your jacket, combing your hair, patting it into place.
5: I do not pat my hair. Well,
4: I can tell Olafsson Friday's definite then.
6: Yes. And that he'll see at least one important aspect of the British way of life.
4: Which is?
6: Keeping up appearances.
4: Ah, now that reminds me. You'll have to have a bath, Psyche.
5: Right.
4: Well, would you believe it? She usually barks the place down when I mention the word bath.
6: What did all that mean?
4: That she's a typically English dog. Old Olafsson's really looking forward to tomorrow night.
6: Hmm? Who?
4: Sven Olafsson.
6: It's always the same. Every time Carol comes home from school, it's the same.
4: Oh, no, not a clash between her and Tony.
6: Over her new mini dress. She put it on to show you this morning, didn't she?
4: Yes.
6: Well, would you say that it was all that short?
4: Well, I've seen minier girls in shorter. many shorter girls in minier. Many girls of her age.
6: In shorter, yes. Well, Tony's forbidden her to wear it. I wouldn't mind, only I have to act as
4: wife, mother, and referee.
6: Oh, what makes you think I was going to say that?
4: Because that's what you said once before when they had a clash. Also, that Tony tends to play the heavy father.
6: I deny saying a single word of it.
4: You do?
6: The single word tends. He plays it all right, full-bloodedly.
4: Well, you covered that last time.
6: I did?
4: Said he was something of a Papa Barrett, and that he vets her boyfriends with all the thoroughness of a full-scale police investigation.
6: Yes, and now he started betting her clothes. Well, what's the poor girl expected to do? Go into Purdah and wear a yashmak?
4: The no Eastern promise look.
6: I'll tell you one thing. But for me,
7: going to wear it, Carol, and that's final.
6: There's the vet at it again. In the other room. That's Carol slamming defiantly out.
4: Oh, you could have fooled me. I thought it was an earth tremor.
6: But for me, that dress would have...
4: That's his picture falling off the wall. I'll hang it up again.
6: That thing, Tony's mother lumbered us with that.
4: I say, it's a good job I wasn't standing underneath it. I'd be suffering from concussion by now.
6: It wouldn't have shown.
4: You were saying, but for you...
6: The dress would have been shorter. And what happens? Tony not only accuses me of... That's Carol shutting herself in her room. I'm not saying there's any danger of either her or Tony becoming unhinged.
4: No, I should hope not.
6: But I wouldn't want to make a bet on the doors.
4: Oh, I hope it's not going to be like this tomorrow when Olafson's here.
6: Could last a week.
4: Comforting remark.
6: I'm not in a comforting mood. Tony not only accused me of not backing him up, but also...
4: You don't tell me. I'd rather not know.
6: ...of actively encouraging her. The fact is that...
4: Don't tell me. I'd rather not know.
6: Where Carol's concerned, he's a real old fuddy...
4: It stopped raining at last.
6: What?
4: It's been terribly wet out today.
6: Changing the subject on purpose.
4: Well, a trick you taught me.
6: Yes, and you've always made a mess of it.
4: Well, I won't from now on.
6: You're sure of that?
4: They say practice makes perfect.
6: They never said it. They knew you.
4: Well, I stopped you with it, and that's vital at the moment.
6: Why?
4: Because anything you tell me about Tony is like, well, like an old movie on television.
6: I don't see the connection.
4: Bound to be repeated.
6: I see the connection.
4: Well, you must see it's better for me not to know what you were going to say.
6: Fuddy must have given you a clue.
4: You'd be surprised how dim I can be at times.
6: Not in the least.
4: If Tony asked me about the dress, I should say I haven't even seen it.
6: That's a direct lie.
4: Oh, I wouldn't rate it higher than a little white lie. Anyway, I'm determined not to get involved. Strictly neutral, that's me.
6: You won't hold up for 5 minutes against Tony.
4: I won't have to. Tina will be here in a second and we're going out. Thanks for your encouragement, though.
5: Carol's gone to her room, threatening a hunger strike, and I'm all for letting her carry it out.
6: I think it's a lot of fuss over nothing.
5: I'm not on hunger strike, and it's way past supper time.
6: Supper is waiting in the oven.
5: It can come out now.
6: With luck, burnt to a cinder.
5: Oh, well, David. Hi.
4: Oh, I'm neutral, thanks.
5: You're strict.
4: Thanks. Oh, fine.
5: So you know all about it?
4: About what?
5: Implying you don't know?
4: Well, there seems to be a bit of an atmosphere here between you and Anne.
5: Over that new dress of Carol's. Not that I blame her. Anne's the one I blame. Truth is...
4: It stopped raining at last.
5: What?
4: No, it's been a terrible vet out today.
5: It's been what?
4: A terrible vet. Terribly wet.
5: So, Anne's been complaining that I vet Carol's clothes.
4: No.
5: Oh, supposing I do. What's wrong with that? For heaven's sake, the child's only 15.
4: Yes, I know.
5: She'd never have chosen a dress like that if Anne hadn't encouraged her.
4: Well, it's no good asking me about it, Tony, obviously.
5: Why?
4: Well, I didn't even know she bought a little white lie. Bought a mini dress.
5: I don't remember saying it was a mini.
4: Oh, your memory.
5: On the other hand, I do remember you being at breakfast when she mentioned buying it.
4: Mentioned?

0: Ever seen her in the yashmak, so I wouldn't know whether it's too short.
1: Yashmak?
0: But I haven't actually seen her in Purda. I've seen her in the East. In the...
1: In the dress?
0: Yeah, not yet, no.
1: Possibly because you've been too busy listening to Anne running me down.
0: Oh, no, that's just where you're wrong. I refuse to listen.
1: I mean... Then she was running me down.
0: No.
1: Oh, don't be a twit. Of course she was. I know what she's been saying, too. All the old chestnuts she always trots out that I play the heavy father.
0: Oh, now, look, Tony, I can honestly tell you she didn't say the single word tens about you. But I didn't tend to say a word about you.
1: Do you know what you are, amongst other things?
0: Well, don't tell me. I'd rather not know.
1: A human quiz game, so let's see if I can come up with the answer.
0: Well, there's no answer to come up with.
1: She didn't say the single word tens about me.
0: You're wasting your time.
1: She said I definitely played the heavy father.
0: 1 point to your side and on to the next question. No. Seriously.
1: I was right then. Not that I'm surprised. That's a perennial. I expect she called me a Papa Barrett, too.
0: No, she didn't. And that's the truth.
1: What did she call me, then?
0: She didn't call you anything, Daddy. No, Tony.
1: Another point to my side.
0: How?
1: Fuddy-duddy.
0: 2 points ahead and on to the... No, you're wrong.
1: I suppose that's an improvement on Papa Barrett.
0: She certainly didn't call you that.
1: I wonder.
0: I give you my word.
1: Because she didn't have time to get round to it?
0: No, because I said it first.
1: Ah! Did you indeed? And what the blazes has it got to do with you?
0: No, you don't understand.
1: What right have you got to interfere between Anne and me?
0: I wasn't, Tony, I was...
1: If it's come to that, you may as well pack your things and get out tonight, interfering over something...
0: But you don't understand, I was only trying to...
2: You're going out for supper, aren't you, David?
0: If not permanently.
2: What does that mean?
1: That I've told him to pack up and get out.
2: Oh, why?
0: It was all a misunderstanding.
1: Misunderstanding, my Aunt Fanny.
2: You were about to say, David...
0: I told Tony I called him Papa Barrett, but what he doesn't realize is that I was only quoting... I think perhaps I'd better leave.
1: No doubt about it.
0: But it'd only make it worse if I tried to explain now. But I promise you it wasn't what you... Well, that'll be Tina.
2: Then I should go and answer it.
0: Yes, all right. Excuse me, won't you, Fuddy? Tony.
1: Get out!
0: Getting. No, Psyche, you stay in there. I'll see you both later.
1: We'll send your luggage on.
0: Coming.
3: Hello, darling.
0: Hello, Tina.
3: Sorry I'm a few minutes late. Only the crisis is still on.
0: Hmm? What crisis?
3: I told you. Sheila's mother wants her to go back to living at home.
0: Oh, yes.
3: So, I may be looking for another flatmate.
0: Well, I might be glad to move in with you myself.
3: That's a highly immoral suggestion.
0: Oh, no, I didn't mean that.
3: Well, what did you mean?
0: Well, I might be looking for another girl to live with. Might be looking for someone immoral to live on. I might have to leave here.
3: You've got a crisis on, too.
0: Yes, and it could be dodgy. Olafson's supposed to be coming to dinner tomorrow night.
3: Oh, me too, remember? I bought myself a new mini dress for the occasion.
0: Oh, don't tell me about it. I'd rather not know.
3: Well, what's wrong with mini dresses?
0: You're nothing.
3: But you don't think I've got the right legs?
0: Well, of course you've got the right legs. You'd hardly have somebody else's. Only joking. Yeah, that happens to be what my crisis is over. Carol's bought herself a new mini dress.
3: And why not pray?
0: Well, that's about my only chance.
3: What?
0: Praying.
3: You can tell me about it over dinner.
0: Yes, but hold on. I want to hear what's going on in there.
3: What do you think's going on?
0: Tony, listen for a second.
2: Silence.
0: Well, that's all right then. Anne must have managed to...
2: Oh, hello, Tina.
3: Hello.
2: Just passing through to bring in the supper.
0: Anne?
2: Yes?
0: Atmosphere all right in there?
2: Shocking.
0: Thick?
2: Can't see a word ahead. For days.
0: Not on speaking terms. That's great from Olafson's point of view.
3: Just what he wanted.
0: What?
3: A typical evening in an average English home.

0: I said blast.
1: Hello, Ann. Where is everybody?
0: I can tell you where the butcher is. On his way home, having failed to deliver the steak he promised. Olafson wanted it to be a typical English evening, didn't he?
1: Yes.
0: Good, because we're down to egg and chips.
1: You know, Ann, wait. How's Tony?
0: How would I know?
1: Well, meaning he's not home yet?
0: Meaning we're not speaking.
1: Honestly, all this over a mini-dress.
0: No, that's over for the moment, but only for the moment. She's defied him.
1: You don't mean she's actually wearing it?
2: That's enough, Carol. Go change into something else at once.
1: That's me answered. That's Carol slamming out. I'll hang it up again. Oh, it's okay. The glass hasn't broken.
0: The night's still young.
1: Oh, don't say that. Olafson will be here at 7. Hey, what on earth did you and... Oh, Carol shutting herself in her room. What did you and Tony clash over this time?
0: Alexander. And borrowing the car to do the shopping, Tony refused.
1: Well, who can blame him? I wouldn't let a 5-year-old drive my car.
0: He refused to let me.
1: Yeah, I did realize. But I don't see how...
2: Carol! Open this door!
1: Locked herself in.
0: Starting another hunger strike. Yes.

0: This lasted almost an hour.
1: But how did Alexander come into it?
0: He developed a temperature this afternoon. Only slight, I admit.
1: The start of World War III?
0: Alexander banging on the floor for me. I gave him a...
1: I'll hang it up again this time, but that's my lot. Gosh, it shows how unobservant I am.
0: What?
1: This painting. It's the first time I've realized.
2: Carol!
1: First time I've realized it's the stag at bay.
0: It's probably the first time it's been at bay.
1: Who was saying what? Oh, yes, you were just saying you'd given Alexander something.
0: A walking stick.
1: Oh, do you think he needs one at his age? Oh, I see, to bang on the, Yeah, and I can guess the rest. You put him to bed because he got a temperature, and Tony accused you of pampering him, right?
0: Yes, but it was not letting me have the car that really got my goat. The fact is, he can be...
1: No, don't tell me, I'd rather not know.
0: He can be plain cussed at times, do you know?
1: No, and I'd rather not.
0: He even dragged up that old red herring about women drivers being inferior, and who, may I ask, backed our car into a lamppost?
1: No, you may not. Strictly neutral, that's me.
0: You tried that last night and it didn't work.
1: I've tried everything in my time and nothing works. I don't mind admitting I'm at my wit's end.
0: I know, but at least you didn't have far to go.
1: Of course, that's it. That's how to handle Tony if he asked me what you've been saying.
0: How?
1: By telling him, in my most disarming way, that I simply don't know how to cope with the situation.
0: What, and deprive him of the chance to use you as a whipping boy?
1: You're rotten of me, I know.
0: You'll never get away with it.
1: Oh, I don't know. Might just take the wind out of his sails.
0: Not so much wind as hot air.
1: Well, it's worth a try, especially with Olafson due here in half an hour. He hasn't confirmed his... Well, that'll be Tina. She said she'd...
3: All right, I'll go.
1: Said she'd come round early to give you a hand.
0: I haven't got anything she can give me a hand with. That's Tony's fault, too. If I'd had the car, I'd have collected the stake myself. I don't mind telling you.
1: So I've noticed, and I wish you'd stop.
0: He's a fiend in these moods.
1: I've got my fingers in my ears.
0: He is a fiend!
1: Well, it's no good. I'll have to get thicker fingers. Look, I want you to go and see what Alexander wants.
0: Yes, and I'm sorry I ever gave him that walking stick.
1: Oh, because he's been banging for you so often?
0: No, because the mood I'm in, I may want it to beat Tony about the head with. Which reminds me he forgot to get any drink in.
1: Well, there's none in the house.
0: Only what's in the cupboard there, if anything. Oh, it's going to be riotous.
3: Anne, did you really think it was necessary to send for the doctor?
0: In my opinion, yes.
3: Not in mine.
0: I'd prefer his.
3: He's waiting in the hall.
0: I'll take him up.
3: Doctors are busy people, you know.
0: Even so, I'm sure he'll be able to spare time to have a word with you.
3: About what?
0: Your psychopathic egnomania.
3: My psychopathic... I take it she's been bellyaching on about me yet again.
1: I'm sorry, Tony, but I've never discovered how to cope with this situation.
3: What situation?
1: When you suddenly produce that sort of question out of hot air. No, suddenly sail into me about Anne. Ask me what she said. I've tried everything in my time.
3: Mostly my patience.
1: Well, I don't mind admitting I'm at the whip's end, Tony.
3: At the what?
1: I'm at my wit's end, boy.
3: Oh, we're back to the quiz, eh?
1: No.
3: Ah, whipping boy.
1: Well, I've got to hand it to you. You've got to handle the situation somehow, I know, but,
3: What the devil's that?
1: The stag at bay.
3: No, not that. The banging.
1: Oh, that. Well, that's Alexander. Anne's given him a stick to beat you about the head with. Well,
3: You're making it too easy for me.
1: All right, so Anne did say that, but is it so terrible? I mean, it's the sort of remark anybody might make in the heat of the moment. I know I have many a time.
3: Said you'd like to beat me about the head?
1: Well, not about you, and not that exact phrase, but I've said similar things about a lot of fiends like you. About a lot of...
3: So I'm a fiend, am I?
1: No, I was getting mixed up.
3: Well, let's hope so, for your sake.
1: Oh, it seems Olafson's going to get his average evening after all, thanks to the butcher.
3: What the heck's the butcher got to do with it?
1: Well, according to Anne, we're down to red herrings.
3: Down to me?
1: Down to your chip about women's drivers.
3: Last night I told you to pack up and get out. Well, I'm not going to say the same tonight.
1: You're not?
3: No.
1: Oh, thanks for the reprieve.
3: I'm going to make sure by packing up for you.
1: The stag at bay. And I know just how it felt. Come on, that'll be Tina. Well, it serves you right for getting under my feet. I know. But as one whipping boy to another... Oh, just ignore it. I know you're not a boy. It's just a... Oh, belt up.
4: Hello.
1: Hello, darling. Oh, shall I take your coat?
4: Yes, but prepare yourself for a shock. I'm wearing my mini dress and I think I've gone too far.
1: Nonsense.
4: Well, I'm not at all sure about it myself.
1: Well, you should be. It looks jolly attractive.
4: Not shocking?
1: Not in the least. Arresting, yes.
4: But you don't think I've gone too far?
1: I think you should be arrested. I think it's very attractive. I'm sorry about that, only my mind's not really on it.
4: Then I haven't gone far enough.
1: Why?
4: Oh, never mind.
1: Sitting room.
4: Well, isn't there anything I can do to help Anne?
1: There's nothing you can do for any of us. We're past help.
4: Crisis still on?
1: At fever pitch. About 20 minutes to go before... after you. Before Olofsson gets here and the house is bedlam.
4: Oh, I'm sure you're exaggerating.
2: Carol, open this door!
4: I'm not as sure as I was.
1: Alexander's in bed with a temperature, and Carol started another hunger strike.
4: Still over the mini dress?
1: Yes, and it couldn't be more ridiculous. Hers is nowhere near as shocking as yours. But nowhere near
4: as short.
1: Which reminds me, I'd better check the drink situation. That's my only hope now.
4: To get Olafson sloshed?
1: Well, he's an important customer. Can't afford to lose him. Let's see. About half a glass of sherry.
4: A small tot of whiskey.
1: A tiny tot of gin. Abandoned hope.
4: Well, except that my dress might create a diversion.
1: In what way?
4: In what way? It's short, isn't it?
1: Yes, but with any luck, he won't notice. Oh, gosh, I see. I see what you mean.
4: Shall I shut the drink cupboard?
1: No, hold it a moment. A friend of Mother's presented Anne with a couple of bottles of wine. There should be one left.
4: Yes, here, look, at the back.
1: Explosive, handle with care. It's a homemade concoction and lethal, even to the cork.
4: Likely to fly out without warning.
1: Well, the other one nearly had Tony's eye out. Right, we're back in business. One glass of this and Olofsson will think the banging's in his head.
4: That potent?
1: Judging by something Tony said when he had a glass of it.
4: What was that?
1: I don't know. He was completely incoherent.
0: So now we know. Oh, hello, Tina. Have you had mumps?
4: Yes. Why?
0: Because that's what Alexander's got.
4: Oh, no,
1: that's all I need.
0: Well, what are you worrying about? You and Tony have had it.
1: What do you mean, what am I worrying about?
0: Well, you can't have it twice.
1: What about Olofsson?
0: He can't have it twice either. Oh, good gracious, I see what you're getting at. Could you ring the hotel and warn him?
1: Well, if he hasn't already left.
0: Well, let me know what he says. I'll be in the kitchen.
1: Yes, right, huh?
4: Know the number?
1: Oh, not offhand.
4: Directory.
1: Oh, thanks. You know something? This could be a blessing in disguise. After all, if he hasn't had mumps...
4: He might not want to come.
1: And in the circumstances...
4: That might be as well.
1: Exactly. 229-0192. You didn't hear the front doorbell, did you?
4: Not if you'd rather I didn't.
1: So did I.
4: It can't possibly be him yet, can it?
1: Well, of course not. Not possibly. He's not due till 7, and it's only... It's possible.
4: Only one way to find out.
1: And who wants to? How on earth am I going to explain all the knocking and banging?
4: Poltergeist at work.
1: Causing Tony not only to shout at it, but to name it after his daughter. Oh. Yes, you should believe that. Thank you. You know, Psyche, you stay with Tina.
4: I shouldn't say anything about Alexander having mumps. It's highly contagious.
1: Oh, don't worry. I'm not even going to say he's ill.
5: Good evening.
1: Oh, so it is you, Mr. Olofsson. Welcome to a typical haunted house. To a typical English home.
5: 20 years I've waited for such an evening.
1: You'd have to wait 20 years to get another one like it. Well, shall I take your shroud?
5: My English is good, but sometimes when you are speaking so quickly...
1: I go too fast for you?
5: Yes.
1: Oh, that's a relief. I mean, it's nice to know you're not infallible. I only wish... Oh, sitting room straight ahead. Wish I had your ear for languages. Oh, in here.
5: Thank you.
1: Oh, my werewolf psyche.
5: You a dog?
1: Yes.
5: He's friendly?
1: Oh, she, actually. And yes, very.
5: It is safe then to pet her?
1: Oh, good heavens, yes. She makes a lot of noise, but she's frightened of her own shadow. Oh, yes, you are.
5: You are a good dog, yes? Oh. Psyche, stop that.
0: Psyche!
1: Let go of Mr. Olofsson's sleeve.
4: Okay. I've got her.
1: I'm terribly sorry, Mr. Olofsson. Well, naturally, I'll pay to have it invisibly mended. Oh, and here are the three buttons.
5: There were altogether four.
1: No, it shouldn't be too difficult a job to find the fourth. Well, apparently it's an inside job. I really am sorry, Mr. Olofsson.
5: Really, it does not matter. But I would prefer if you call me Sven.
1: All right, then. Sven.
5: And my charming rescuer?
1: Oh, of course, I haven't introduced you. Sven Olofsson, my girlfriend, Minnie. Shorty.
4: Tina. Hello.
5: How do you do? David was describing your appearance to me as striking, if I'm permitted to agree.
4: Oh, permission granted.
5: Also, he was saying...
2: Hello!
1: Yeah, that's my brother-in-law, Poltergeist. Poltergeist, it sounded like, but Carol's door happens to have jammed.
5: Oh, now, Carol, you are telling me...
1: Is Tony's 15-year-old daughter.
5: She also, I believe, is striking.
1: Yes, just started another one. Oh, striking to look at. Oh, yes, a very hungry girl. Pretty. Oh, Anne's also busy, Sven, so we'll have to act as ghost and ghostess. As, this evening you seem obsessed with the supernatural.
4: Well, probably because I'm writing an article on supernatural phenomena.
5: Oh, yes. David was telling me. You work on a magazine.
4: That's right.
1: Sven, what would you like to... Well, that's Tony's 5-year-old invalid, Alexander. The 5-year-old son. That's the stag at sick bay. The famous stag at bay. I'll hang it up again. There we are. Now then, what would you like to...
5: The picture, I think, is not straight.
1: Oh, isn't it? Oh, would you like to say Sven, then, when? No, I'll repeat that. Would you like to say then, Sven, when? Would you like to say...
4: It's straight.
5: Alexander is ill.
1: Well, yes, with a slight temperature.
5: Oh, so it is not serious?
1: Not a bit, no. Now then, Sven, what would you like to catch? Would you like to drink? Gin, whiskey, or wine? Thoroughly recommended?
5: Oh, what kind is this?
1: I really don't know. Some homemade contagion. A concoction.
5: Is there something written on the label, if I may look?
1: Yes, of course.
5: The handwriting is not so...
1: Oh, dreadfully sorry, sir. Dreadfully sorry. Oh, naturally, I'll pay to have your glasses repaired. Did any of the glass go in your eye?
5: Fortunately, no. Equally fortunately, I carry always a second pair. Or rather, I normally... Ah, yes. Yes, here they are.
1: I don't suppose you feel like trying the wine now?
5: On the contrary, it... how would you say?
1: Well, you certainly couldn't say it's corked.
4: Shows promise?
5: Wine for me.
1: Well, stand clear, I'll pour you a glass. Honestly, I couldn't be more sorry about...
6: Anne?
1: Oh, in the kitchen, Tony.
6: If she doesn't get Carol to unlock that door, I'm going to break it down.
1: Tony, may I introduce...
6: All you've ever introduced into this house is trouble.
1: I don't think he realized you...
4: I'll hang it up this time.
5: The famous stag at bay.
1: Tony's mother lumbered them with that.
5: One cannot help wondering how it attained its fame.
1: I know, but I shouldn't stand too close to it. You never know when it's, Gosh, I'm sorry. Are you all right?
5: Apart from a bump on the head, knocking off my glasses.
1: Yes, I know. They're here, look. Underneath the, Mr. Olofsson. Sven. There's something I've just got to ask you.
5: And that is?
1: Do you by any chance carry a third pair?

0: Torn sleeve, bump on the head, two pairs of glasses broken, and he laughed all the way back to the hotel.
1: He did?
0: Laughed till the tears streamed down his face.
1: Must be that wine.
0: Oh, partly perhaps, but only partly. Typical, he kept on saying. Absolutely typical.
2: Meaning what? A typical evening in an English home?
0: In a Danish home, too, apparently. Yeah. He's got a daughter about Carol's age, and he has...
2: The same trouble with her.
0: Well, even the same clash with his wife.
1: Oh, well, all's well that ends well.
0: Well, it wouldn't have ended well, but for you and Tony. You put on a marvellous show later on.
2: Oh, why, there are, we did.
0: Well, of course you did. Why, good gracious. You even convinced me you were happily married.
1: Well, so we are.
0: I know you are, but...
2: There's no but about it.
0: I know that, but... No, but... Yeah. But I mean...
1: Well, all married couples have an occasional row.
2: Well, of course.
0: Yes, and I dare say some of yours are worse than most. But some of theirs are...
1: I should shut up if I were you.
2: We'd have a damn sight less if you weren't around.
1: Yes, and it's only because Tony...
0: No, wait, hold it. Hold your horses. The fact is, you're not an average family. You've got the advantage of me staying with you.
2: Advantage?
0: Yes, and it's gone 11, too.
2: What the dickens are you trying to say?
0: Not even a living-in whipping boy is entitled to time off.
3: That was The Life of Bliss, with George Cole as David Bliss, Brenda Bruce as Anne Fellows, Colin Gordon as Tony Fellows, Muriel Pavlo as Tina Holliday, and Percy Edwards as Psyche. Sven Olofsson was played by Cyril Shapps. A Life of Bliss is written by Godfrey Harrison and produced by Edward Taylor.

0: What has a hazelnut in every bite?
1: Sorry.
0: And thick milk chocolate for your delight?
1: Sorry.
0: Nougat and caramel golden light?
1: Sorry.
0: And don't forget the hazelnut in every bite. And again, what has a hazelnut in every bite?
1: Sorry.
0: Thick milk chocolate for your delight?
1: Sorry.
0: Nougat.

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0: we present All Gas and Gaiters. The Bishop Keeps His Diary. Starring Robertson Hare, William Mervyn, John Barron, and Jonathan Cecil. As winter turns into spring at St. Ogg's, the bishop sits at his desk looking a little pale, writing up his diary.
1: Ah, is that you, Luke?
2: Yes, my lord.
1: You done the shopping?
2: Yes, my lord, and I brought you a tonic.
1: Oh, really? What sort of a tonic?
2: Halibut oil.
1: Oh, that was disgusting.
2: I thought it would build you up after your flu.
1: Very, very thoughtful of you, Luke, but quite unnecessary. I've never felt better in my life.
2: Really, my lord? I wish I did.
1: Why, what's the matter with you?
2: Oh, I think it's the strain, my lord. First you being in bed, and then Mrs. Loosemore going down with it, and this never-ending cooking, cleaning, and scrubbing.
1: Oh, really, dear me, Luke, it sounds as though you need some halibut oil.
2: No, no, no, my lord. No, fishy things always disagree with me.
1: Oh, well, never mind about that, Duke. I've been writing up my diary, and there's something that I think you should hear.
2: Me, my lord?
1: Yes, listen, listen. Tomorrow I shall have been Bishop of St. Ogg's for 10 years. And there is to be a service of rededication in the cathedral. Looking back on this period, I realize it has been one of the happiest of my life.
2: Oh, how very nice.
1: Wait, Newt, wait, wait. I attribute this in some measure to my staff. In Henry Blunt, I have an archdeacon of unsurpassed excellence, and my domestic chaplain, Mervyn Newt, is a willing and at times effective aid. Oh,
2: my lord!
1: What do you think of that?
2: I don't know what to say, my lord. I simply do not know what to say.
1: Yeah, well, that's all right, Newt. That's all. I understand your feelings. By the way, did you remember to get the picture from the picture framers?
2: What? Oh, no, I'm afraid I forgot.
1: Can't I rely on you for anything, Newt?
2: Oh, I'm awfully sorry, my lord, but I did telephone them yesterday, and they promised faithfully to deliver your portrait today.
1: Well, I only hope they do, Newt. It'll be very embarrassing at the presentation ceremony tomorrow if I haven't got anything to present.
2: Oh, I'm sure it'll be all right. Well, I suppose I must begin to think about lunch. I'll go and put these groceries in the kitchen.
1: Isn't that one of those individual steak pies the Archdeacon told us about?
2: Yes, my lord.
1: Oh, good. I shall enjoy that.
2: Sorry, my lord.
1: What do you mean?
2: You're having steamed fish.
1: Steamed fish? But I've had steamed fish every day for a week. What I need is something to build me up.
2: And so you shall, my lord. 2 tablespoonfuls of halibut oil.
1: Oh, don't be ridiculous. I insist upon having a steak pie.
2: But there's only one, my lord, and the fish is beautiful. I chose it myself.
1: Good, then you can eat it yourself.
2: No, I can't. You know fishy things disagree with me.
1: If I don't have that pie, Newt, I shall disagree with you.
2: There isn't anything else.
1: Oh, very well, Newt. You have the pie. I'll just put up with the steamed fish.
2: Oh, thank you, my lord. Do you want your barley water changed?
1: Oh, no, Newt. I'm fed up with that stuff. You can take it away.
2: Right, my lord.
1: And, Newt, you can bring back the sherry. I'll have a glass before lunch to help me appetite.
2: Sorry, my lord. Sorry.
1: What do you mean? Dr. Fox didn't say I couldn't have any sherry.
2: No, and he didn't say you could have it either, my lord.
1: Oh, I'll go. It'll be my portrait. Oh, Henry, it's only you.
3: Oh, I'm afraid so, Bishop. Who were you expecting?
1: No one, Henry, no one. It's just something being delivered. Come along in.
3: All right, Bishop. How are you?
1: Oh, much better, thank you, Henry.
3: Oh, hello, hello. Your silver tray is looking a bit bare.
1: Yes, Henry. I'm afraid it is. Newt rather officiously put the sherry away while I was laid up.
3: But you're better now.
1: Yes, it seems Newt is not convinced.
3: Oh, really? Well, I've brought you something.
1: Ah, Henry, dear old friend, do I see one of those individual steak pies you recommended to us?
3: Yes, Bishop. I'm having it for lunch. And this is what I've brought for you, Bishop. There. That'll put new heart into you.
1: Oh, Henry, dear old friend. What an interesting packet. Do you know it has the familiar shape of a bottle? Oh, how very kind. Will you join me in a glass?
3: Me? Oh, no fear. I never touched the stuff.
1: Don't you, Henry?
3: No, Bishop. Oh, not halibut oil. Oh.
4: Don't worry, my lord, I'll go.
1: Bring it straight in here, Luke.
3: What's the excitement, Bishop?
1: My 10-year presentation, Henry. It's just arrived.
3: Ah, a piece of silver, eh?
1: No, Henry, it is not.
3: But bishops always give silver, Bishop.
1: Not this one, Henry.
3: But it's a tradition.
1: Yes, Henry, and I'm breaking it. The cathedral is stuffed with silver, and it's only got to be clean.
3: Yes, and it's expensive these days.
1: Henry, not that expense had anything to do with my decision. I saw an advertisement in the Times. Your portrait in living oils by a Chelsea artist.
3: Oh, that sounds cheaper.
1: Well, it was quite reasonable, Henry. So I telephoned Mr. Fosselton Barnes.
3: Who, Bishop?
1: Mr. Fosselton Barnes, Henry. He is a Chelsea artist.
3: Oh, really?
1: Yes. And he tells me he's very well known. He said if I could furnish him with two recent photographs, one profile, one full face, he could do the whole job without even seeing me.
3: My word.
1: Naturally, I had to tell him the color of my eyes and my hair.
3: Naturally.
4: Here we are, my lord. It's very big, isn't it?
1: Of course it is, Newt. It's full size. Now then, come on. Let's unwrap it. There, Henry. What about that?
3: My word.
2: Crikey Moses.
1: What do you think of it, Henry?
3: Are you sure you sent the photographs?
1: What do you mean, Henry? I think it's a very good likeness, don't you, Newt?
2: He's certainly caught the color of your nose.
1: There is no need to be personal, Newt. I think it's a splendid piece of work, don't you, Henry?
3: The frame's nice, certainly.
2: Yes, the frame's lovely.
1: Look, and here's the plaque. Look, graciously presented to the cathedral by Dr. Cuthbert Heaver, D.D., Bishop of St. Ogg's. I'll put it here on the tray.
2: Oh, doesn't it go on the frame, my lord?
1: No, it's far too large. It'll go on the wall beside the picture when the dean has decided where to hang it.
2: Has he given you any idea where that'll be, my lord?
1: No, he doesn't even know anything about it yet, Newt. I haven't had a chance to tell him.
2: But he came to see you when you were in bed. He brought you all those nice books.
1: Yes, every one on plumbing.
3: Plumbing, Bishop?
1: Yes, you know the old dean, Henry. He's got such a one-track mind. All he could talk about was the verger's new washroom. I couldn't get a word in edgewise. See who that is, will you, Luke?
2: Yes, my lord. My lord, have you read the Archdeacon your diary?
1: No, Newt, I have not.
2: Oh, you must. It's rather interesting, Archdeacon. Excuse me.
3: I kept a diary once, Bishop.
1: When was that, old friend?
3: 1915.
1: During the First World War, Henry, that should have been very interesting.
3: Yes, it was. Most.
1: What happened to it?
3: I lost it, I'm afraid.
1: Oh, dear.
3: Yes, it fell in the mud.
1: Oh, in Flanders?
3: No, in the back garden. Oh. It was a very wet summer.
1: Oh, really?
2: The dean, my lord.
5: Good morning, my lord.
1: Good morning, Dean. Hello. Are you doing the shopping?
5: Alas, my wife has just gone down.
3: Really, Dean? How long for?
5: My wife has gone down with the flu, Archdeacon. The burden of domesticity has fallen upon me.
1: Oh, Dean, I am sorry.
2: Yes, Dean, that's absolutely rotten.
5: Thank you, Newt. I fear I am a child in these matters. I cannot even decide what to buy for lunch.
1: Oh, I know what I'd buy.
5: Really, my lord, what?
1: Oh, well, Dean, I was just thinking of some rather good individual steak pies that the butcher sells.
5: Indeed, I will make a note of that on my list.
1: Well, Dean, what can I do for you?
5: I wonder if you would be kind enough, after the service of rededication tomorrow, to bless the verger's new washroom.
1: Oh, my dear Dean, is it finished?
5: The last tile was grouted this morning, my lord. And the plumbers are, at this moment, connecting the main water supply.
2: Oh, Dean, you must be excited.
5: Oh, yes, Newt, I confess I am. Will you agree to do it, my
1: lord?
5: Of
1: course, Dean, of course.
5: Oh, thank you, my lord. Oh, how generous.
1: Oh, not at all, Dean. Think nothing of it.
5: No, my lord. I mean your presentation.
1: I see you've spotted it.
5: Indeed I have, my lord. And in these straitened times, too.
1: Dean, what are you doing with my sherry tray?
5: Sherry tray?
1: That's my sherry tray you've got there.
5: but it says graciously presented to the cathedral by Dr. Cuthbert Heaver, D.D., Bishop of St. Ogg's.
1: No, Dean. That's the plaque to go under the portrait.
5: Portrait? What portrait?
2: This one, Dean. The bishop's presented to the cathedral.
1: Ah, I see. What do you think of it, Dean?
5: Delightful, my lord.
1: You like it?
5: Oh, of course. It's most striking. But you realize in giving anything but silver you are breaking a tradition?
1: Oh, certainly, Dean, but I thought it a tradition that should be broken.
5: Oh, why?
2: Silver's very expensive these days.
1: But that, of course, was not my chief concern, Dean.
5: But where do you suggest hanging this portrait, my lord?
1: Well, Dean, I thought either in the north transept or by the west door.
5: Oh, in the cathedral.
1: Of course.
5: I fear that may not be possible.
1: Why ever not?
5: It would raise a certain problem.
6: Why, haven't you got a picture hook?
5: An ecclesiastical problem, Archdeacon. You are familiar with the second commandment, my lord.
1: The second commandment, let me see.
6: Thou shalt not commit adultery.
5: No. That is the seventh commandment, Archdeacon.
6: Oh, really? I know it's one of them.
2: Thou shalt not make to thyself any graven image, nor any likeness of anything that is in heaven above, or in the earth beneath, or in the water under the earth. Thou shalt not bow down
1: to... Thank you, Newt.
2: Not at all, my lord.
1: Now, do I understand, Dean, you are refusing to hang my portrait in the cathedral because you consider it to be a graven image?
5: Partly, my lord. Also, when I look at it, I fear it might distract the worshippers. Let us say I should prefer your presentation to take another form.
1: But I've had it specially painted.
5: I'm sorry, my lord. Had I been aware that you intended to break the tradition, I should have advised against it.
1: Gracious, is that the time?
5: Excuse me. I must get back to the verger's washroom and examine the flow. Good morning, my lord.
2: May I see you out, Dean?
5: Thank you. There is no need. Good morning.
1: Oh, Bishop. Oh, Henry, this is dreadful. What shall I do?
2: Well, perhaps if the dean won't accept the portrait, my lord, you could give the tray instead.
1: That sherry tray? Certainly not. That was an ordination present from my mother. No, I've been to all the trouble to have that portrait painted to hang in the cathedral, and hang in the cathedral it shall. Dean or no dean.
2: But how will you persuade him, my lord? After all, he does have the right to refuse.
1: Yes, I don't know, Newt, but we've got to find a way. You'd better go straight over to the library and have a look at the cathedral statue. See if you can find a loophole.
2: Now, my lord... But it'll take hours. What about my lunch? My individual steak pie? It'll be ruined.
1: No, it won't, Newt. I'll eat it for you.

0: Ah, there you are. Duke, you've been a long time. How have you got on?
1: It's no good, my lord. I've been right through the statutes. If the dean doesn't want the portrait in the cathedral, you can do nothing about it.
0: Ah, as if I hadn't got enough work to do without any problems like this.
1: Oh, my lord, is that your diary you're writing in?
0: Yes, Newt, it is.
1: Have you added to what you put before, my lord?
0: As a matter of fact, I have. Would you like to hear it?
1: Oh, may I?
0: Certainly, Newt. Now, where did we get up to?
1: Well, there was something about the archdeacon, my
0: lord. Oh, yes, yes, of course. In Henry Blunt, I have an archdeacon of unsurpassed excellence. Was that it?
1: Yes, my lord.
0: Yes. Well, you've heard the next bit, haven't you?
1: Yes, my lord. I suppose I have.
0: Right. Well, I'll continue. Indeed, my happiness has been marred only by the presence of Dean Pugh Critchley, surely one of the most stupid, obstinate, narrow-minded, bigoted deans it's ever been a bishop's ill luck to encounter. What do you think of that?
1: Oh, my lord, is that quite kind?
0: Possibly not, Newt, but it's perfectly true.
2: Ah, my lord!
0: Oh, Dean!
2: The door was open. I hope I didn't startle you.
0: Oh, no, of course not, Dean.
2: I've come to express my gratitude.
0: Dean!
2: Yes, frankly, I cannot thank you enough.
0: Well, I must say I'm glad you feel like this about it.
2: I certainly do. I have never tasted such a pie.
0: A pie? I thought you meant my portrait.
2: No, though, to tell you the truth, I have had second thoughts about that.
0: Oh, you have?
2: Yes, my lord, I've had a word with the Chancellor, and I pointed out to him that it depends very much where this portrait is to hang, providing it does not distract the worshippers. I cannot see there can be any objection.
0: Really, Dean? Oh, isn't this good news?
2: Yes, it's simply a matter of finding a suitable site. I should not like you to think that I was ungrateful.
0: Oh, no, of course not. I realize that such a novel gift takes a little getting used to.
2: Precisely, my lord. It was just the first shock.
1: Yes, I find it rather a shock too, Dean.
2: I mean the shock of the bishop breaking this tradition, Newt. In fact, now I look at the portrait, I am extremely impressed.
0: You are?
2: Yes, I look forward to my wife seeing it. She has an eye for these things, and speaking of grace, is that the time? Oh, I must be off. I have to give her medicine and then get back to the washroom. The plumbers are conducting a rather interesting test on the drains.
0: No, really. Well, don't let us delay you, Dean.
2: Yeah, thank you, my lord. I wonder if you have finished with those I lent you whilst you were ill.
0: Oh, yes, Dean, they're on my desk.
2: Then, if I might take them?
0: Of course, Dean. Help yourself.
2: Yeah, thank you, my lord.
3: Bishop.
0: What is it, Henry?
3: The Chancellor says he's managed to talk some sense into the Dean. Hello, Dean.
2: Good afternoon, Archdeacon.
3: You've got your books?
2: Yes, thank you, my lord. Good afternoon, gentlemen.
3: Oh, dear. Did I put my foot in it?
0: Yes, Henry, but it didn't matter. He's going to accept my portrait after all.
3: He is? Oh, congratulations, Bishop.
1: I must say he was very pleasant about it, wasn't he, my lord?
0: Well, he may have seemed pleasant, Newt, but that's only because he was so unpleasant before lunch. No, the fact is that after 10 years, I've learnt how to handle the Dean. The secret is, Henry, I never let him know what I really think of him. I mask my feelings.
3: Oh, really?
0: Yes, well, now, what are we all going to do this afternoon?
1: I know. Why don't you read the Archdeacon your diary?
0: Oh, you don't want to hear that, do you, Henry?
3: Yes, Bishop.
1: I'll get it, my lord. I'll get it. Don't disturb yourself. I'll get it.
0: I thought you wanted to go to lunch, Newt.
1: Yes, I do, my lord, but I can spare a moment.
0: Anyway, you've heard it.
1: Yes, but I wouldn't mind hearing it again.
0: Oh, very well, Newt. Bring it over. It's on the desk.
1: It's not here, my lord.
0: Well, of course it's there.
1: Well, I can't see it.
0: Oh, really, Duke, you are the most stupid, hopeless idiot.
1: That isn't what you put in your diary, is it, my lord? You wrote something very different, didn't you?
0: Yes, Newton, I'm thinking of crossing it out. Here, let me have a look. What on earth have you done with it?
1: I haven't touched it.
0: But you must have done
1: it. But I haven't. You had it on your desk just before the dean came in.
0: The dean?
1: Perhaps he picked up your diary with his plumbing books.
0: Good heavens.
1: Well, I expect he'll bring it back.
0: Yes, I expect he will. After he's read it.
1: Read it? Well, my lord, he wouldn't.
0: Oh, yes, he would.
1: A private diary? No one would read a private diary.
0: The dean would. At least he'd read mine. He wouldn't be able to stop himself.
3: What's in it, Bishop?
0: Everything, Henry, everything. My opinion of the dean very succinctly expressed.
3: That's awkward.
0: Awkward, Henry. It's a disaster. If he reads it, it'll undo the work of 10 years. We must get it back at once.
1: Shall I ring him up and ask him to bring it round, my lord?
0: What, give him the chance to read it? No, no, Newt, you must go straight over to the deanery before he realizes and ask him to give it back at once.
1: But I'm going to have my lunch, my lord.
0: This is an emergency, Newt.
1: But can't you go?
0: Certainly not. I mean, it would make him suspicious if he thought I was anxious to get it back.
3: Shall I go, Bishop?
0: Oh, Henry, thank you, dear old friend.
1: Oh, thank you, Archdeacon.
0: But you won't arouse his suspicions, will you?
3: Don't worry, Bishop. No, leave this to me. Shan't be long.
0: Good.
1: I'll go and get some lunch then, my lord.
0: Yes, yes, yes, of course, Newt. Do you know, I think we can rely upon the Archdeacon to get the diary.
1: Oh, rather. That's if it's there, of course.
0: What do you mean, if it's there?
1: Well, it might be in the washroom.
0: My dear Newt, the dean is hardly likely to have taken my diary into the washroom.
1: Well, he was on his way there.
0: Oh, yes, so he was. Newt, get over there immediately.
1: To the washroom? But what about my lunch?
0: That can wait.
1: But I'm starving, and even if the dean did take your diary to the washroom, I'm sure he wouldn't.
0: And I'm sure he would, Newt. Now, get going.
1: But I haven't had any breakfast.
0: Do as I say and hurry. Go on, cut across the lawn, quickly.
1: But my lord...
0: What's the matter now, Newt?
1: I've just remembered.
0: What?
1: I didn't have any 11s either.
0: Oh, go on, Newt. Now, who on earth can that be?
4: Coming, coming.
0: Oh. Oh, Dean, it's you.
2: May I come in, my lord? I have inadvertently taken a book of yours, my lord.
0: A book of mine, Dean? Mm. Oh, I don't expect it's important.
2: It's your diary.
0: My diary? How do you know it's my diary?
2: It has diary written on the front. Here you are, my lord.
0: Oh, thank you, thank you. And you noticed that before you'd looked inside? Did you...
2: Looked inside? But, my lord, it is a private diary.
0: Private? Oh, yes. Well, of course, it's not all that private, Dean. Just a dreary catalogue of dates and appointments, you know. Mm.
1: I went to the washroom, my lord, and the dean isn't there, so the archdeacon must have caught him at the deanery.
0: Thank you, Newt. Thank you.
2: Are you looking for me, Newt?
1: Oh, Dean, you're here.
0: Yes, Newt, and he's just going.
2: I found I had taken the bishop's diary by mistake.
1: Did you read it?
2: Read it! It's a private diary, of course not.
1: There. What did I tell you, my lord? That's all right, then.
2: Newt!
1: Yes, Dean?
2: What did you tell the bishop?
1: I said you were not the sort of person who went round reading other people's diaries, Dean.
2: Really? And who said I was?
0: No one, Dean. No one. Mm.
1: The bishop only said you would read his. He said you wouldn't be able to stop yours.
2: I thought you were unaware that I even had your diary, my lord.
0: Yes, well, Dean, you see,
2: In any case, I cannot see why you should object to my reading a mere catalogue of dates and appointments.
1: But it isn't, Dean. It's a proper diary.
2: Indeed.
1: Yes, but the bishop's written some very nice things about certain people.
2: Oh, really, my lord?
0: Yes, well, I may have written just a few things, Dean.
1: Yes, some very nice ones, my lord, if I may be permitted to say so.
2: How do you know, Newt?
1: The bishop's read them to me, Dean.
2: Why did you tell me it was only dates and appointments, my lord?
1: He was just being modest, Dean. He's written some very nice things about the archdeacon and, someone else.
2: Ooh, someone else. Oh, my lord. May I hear what you have written about someone else?
0: No, Dean, I'm afraid you can't. It's private.
2: But you read it to your chaplain.
1: I'm sure you could read the dean what you said about the archdeacon, couldn't you, my lord?
2: I should like to hear it, my lord.
0: Very well. I'll sit over here on the sofa.
1: Won't you sit down, Dean?
2: No, thank you, Newt. Do you mind if I join you, my lord?
0: Well, but I'm sure you'd be much more comfortable over on that chair there.
2: No, my lord. This will do very well next to you.
1: Now, my lord, do please begin.
0: Tomorrow I shall have been Bishop of the Dogs for 10 years, and there is to be a service of rededication in the cathedral. As I look back over this period, I realize it has been one of the happiest of my life.
1: Isn't that nice, Dean?
2: Indeed it is, Newt. Most gratifying, my lord.
0: This fact I attribute in some measure to my staff. In Henry Blunt, I have an archdeacon of unsurpassed excellence. Mm. There you are. You don't want to hear any more, do you?
1: Oh, don't we, my lord?
2: Yes, please continue,
1: yes,
2: my lord.
1: Please, my lord, please.
0: Very well. And my domestic chaplain, Mervyn Newt, is a willing and, at times, effective aid.
2: Is that all?
0: Yes, Dean, I'm afraid it is.
2: But don't you mention Someone else? Ready? Let me have a peek.
0: No, I haven't mentioned anyone else.
2: Ah, my lord, I think you're teasing me.
0: What do you mean?
2: Well, if no one else is mentioned, why are you so anxious that I should not see over your shoulder?
0: Well, you see... Will you read it
2: to me?
0: All right, Dean, if you insist. My happiness has been completed by the presence of Dean Pugh Critchley. The most excellent dean. He has recently completed a new washroom for the vergers, which is very modern and another indication of what a very good man he is. His wife, too, Mrs. Pugh Critchley, is a most delightful lady. At present, unhappily, she's got the flu, and we all hope that she will soon get better and be able to look after him again as she usually does, so that he can continue to be such a very, very good dean and efficient.
1: My lord,
0: do keep quiet, Newt. Really quite one of the finest deans this cathedral has ever...
1: I don't think the dean's listening.
0: What? Why not?
2: Because over your shoulder I have just read what you have actually written, my lord. Stupid, obstinate, narrow-minded, and bigoted. Hey, my lord!
0: Well, indeed, you see, I only wrote that because you wouldn't accept my portrait. I was going to rub it out.
2: There'll be no need to do that, my lord, because now I shall certainly not accept your portrait.
0: Oh, Dean, don't say that. Can't we discuss
2: it? As far as I am concerned, there is nothing to discuss, my lord.
1: Oh, then shall I show you out, Dean?
2: No, Newt, I am not leaving.
0: Oh, aren't you?
2: Not yet, my lord. I have a few things I wish to say to you.
1: Yes, well, would you mind if I left, Dean? I haven't had any lunch.
2: No, Newt, stay where you are!
3: May I come in?
2: Oh, Archdeacon.
3: Hello, Dean. Been deciding where to hang the picture?
2: The picture will not now be hung. Do you want something, Archdeacon?
3: Oh, only to see the bishop.
0: Oh. It's not very convenient just now, Henry.
3: Oh, sorry, Bishop. I only wanted to give you this.
0: What is it?
3: Bishop, you know.
0: No, Henry. No. That's not my diary.
3: What isn't it?
2: What is that, Archdeacon?
3: Just the bishop's diary, Dean.
2: Where did you get it?
3: It was on your desk.
1: Oh, then it must be your diary, Dean.
2: It is. You haven't read it, have you, Archdeacon?
3: No, certainly not, Dean.
2: Ah, yes. May I have it, please?
3: Yes, of course.
0: All right, of course. Here, Newt. Give it to the dean.
2: Here, please, Newt.
1: You seem very anxious to have it back, Dean.
2: I am. It's private.
1: Oh, do you mean you've written things about people in it?
2: Huh? What? No. May I have it, please?
0: No, Dean. You may not. Newt, give it to me.
1: But I thought you said I was to give it to the dean.
0: Never mind what I said. Do as I say.
2: That's my diary. Give me my diary.
0: Not until I've had a look at it.
2: How dare you? It's private. Private, I tell you.
0: Very well, Dean. Very well. I will return it to you if you will accept my portrait.
2: What? Yes. Of course I will accept your portrait. My diary, please.
0: There you are, Dean. Checkmate, I think.
2: Yes, my lord. I suppose you might call it that. And while I'm here, I'd better just measure this portrait.
0: Oh, by all means, Dean.
2: Yes, just to make sure that it will fit the site where I propose it shall hang.
0: Oh, yes, Dean, of course, yes. Where exactly in the cathedral is that site, Dean?
2: Oh, it's not in the cathedral, my lord.
0: Not in the cathedral? Then where are you going to hang the portrait?
2: Why, where I always intended, my lord, in the verger's new washroom. Good afternoon.
0: What? Did you hear that, Henry? My beautiful new portrait hanging in his wretched washroom. What do you say to that, Henry?
3: Oh, disgraceful, Bishop.
0: I should say it's disgraceful.
1: Certainly is, my lord.
0: A fine piece of work like that. Oh, do stop it, you two. Mr. Fosselton Barnes is a very well-known artist.
1: Really,
3: really, my lord.
0: Well, look at the portrait. Oh, all right, you two. Yes, it really isn't very good, is it?
3: It's dreadful, Bishop. It really is, my lord.
0: No, it is not as bad as all that.
1: Oh, I'm sorry, my lord.
0: So I should jolly well think.
1: Yeah, I'm sorry.
0: Just you wait till I've been here 20 years. I'll show you something then. Now that's all over. What are we all going to do now?
1: Well, I really must have something to eat.
0: You can't still be feeling hungry. Hasn't it passed over?
1: No, I feel a bit faint.
0: Oh, well, in that case, all right, Newt, off you go.
1: Thank you, my lord.
0: And, Henry, I'll tell you what I'll do. I'll read to you what I've written in my diary.
5: All right, Bishop.
1: Will you really, my lord?
0: Thought you were going to have something to eat.
1: Yes, I am in a moment. I just hear this first.
0: But you've heard it twice already.
1: I know, my lord. I thought I'd hear it once more for luck.
0: Oh, all right.
5: Yes. Yes, Henry. Bishop.
0: Are you ready, Henry?
5: Yes, Bishop, yes.
0: Sitting comfortably?
5: Yes.
0: Good. Right. Tomorrow, I shall have been Bishop of St. Ogg's for 10 years. And there is to be a service of re-education in the country.
6: In that episode of All Gas and Gators, the parts were played as follows. The Archdeacon, Robertson Hare. The Bishop, William Mervyn. The Dean, John Barron. The Chaplain, Jonathan Cecil. The Bishop Keeps His Diary was written for television and adapted for radio by Pauline Devaney and Edwin Apps. The program was produced by John Dyce.

0: Oh, come in, Smithers. What is it? Speak up, boy. Orange juice.
1: No, sir. New Kellogg's Rise and Shine.
0: Hey, fiendish.
1: And look at this, sir.
0: No peel, no pips, and it's got vitamin C. Well, Smithers, I suppose this is it.
1: What are you doing, sir?
0: Thank you, Governor. Wife and three pips to support. Thank you.
2: New Kellogg's Rise and Shine. Now tastes as good as orange juice.
3: Nothing tastes nicer than Cadbury's Dairy Milk. 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
5: Yeah.
3: That's because there's a glass and a half of full cream milk in every half pound. 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

0: nice sitting here on the sofa quietly doing the crossword together. Fancy you finishing your copy of the crossword already, and I've hardly started. You are clever, aren't you, Ron?
1: Yes, Eth.
0: Well, I must just check if I've got some of my answers right. Ron, what have you put down for eight across, beloved?
1: Eight across, flobbergob.
0: Flobbergob? I've never heard of that word, Ron.
1: Neither have I, Eth.
0: Oh, Ron, the idea is you put down real words. You mustn't just put down anything.
1: Oh, can I have a borrow of your rubber, then?
0: You are. You see, Ron, it's no good making up words. They've got to mean real things.
1: I see. Is there such a thing as a zosh?
0: No, Ron.
1: An akbok?
0: No, Ron.
1: A yif?
0: No, dearest.
1: Oh. You'd better leave the rubber my side, beloved.
0: Ron, and I thought you'd finished. Flobbergob. The clue was forsaken eight letters, and the answer's derelict, Ron.
1: Derelict.
0: Well, it wouldn't be so bad if you'd got abandoned.
2: Oh, right, Oweth, yes. Yes.
0: Ron, what, now I mean that.
2: Well, just a kiss.
0: Oh, Ron, you're getting your biro sticking in my ear.
3: Oh. Hello, hello, hello. What's this, Ron converting a try? Here, quick, Ron. Out the way of the sideboard. I want to get me spare pair of braces and a walnut.
0: What for, Mr. Glum?
3: That blasted tabby cat's in among my cabbages again. I'll have to... Here, what's this you two are busy on? A crossword puzzle? Oh, I love crosswords. How are you getting on?
1: Not very well, Dad. Eth says my flobbergob is derelict.
3: Wow, we're none of us getting any younger.
0: Oh, no, Mr. Glum, Ron just hasn't got the hang of it at all. He puts down words that don't even exist.
3: Oh, well, now, let's see if I can help, then. What's this here? Seven across, opposite of first. Well, that's simple enough. Hunger.
0: Hunger? But there's only room for four letters.
3: Well, write small, then. Squeeze them up a bit. Let's see what else you got here. What's this here? Eth, you ought to find one to talk about using words that don't exist. Look at this one you put down here. Yak.
0: Oh, that's a word, Mr. Glum.
3: Yak. Don't talk wet. Yak isn't a word. It's just a noise you make when you're trotting something.
0: Yak. Well, it is a word, Mr. Glum. Look, the clue is primitive beast of burden, three letters.
3: Primitive beast of burden, three letters.
0: Yes.
3: What do you make the answer, Ron?
1: I put down mum.
3: That makes sense anyway, Eth, you and your yak.
0: But Mr. Glum, there is such a word. I know I'm right. It all fits. A primitive animal, three letters, one must be a K.
3: Well, I got your answer then. Ox. O-K-S. It's a good job I come in, isn't it?
0: I still think I'm right. I've heard the word.
3: Not in this house, you haven't, Eth. Now, I can settle this little matter once and for all, if you'll hang on a moment. I'll ask Mrs. Glum. She's a great one for reading. She knows most of the sauce bottle labels by heart. I'm afraid I'll have to raise my voice because she's up in the bath. Mama! She heard me. If your big toe is deplugged, might I ask you whether you have ever, in the course of your browsing through books and literature, come across a soppy word called yak? I'm afraid she's in no position to answer it.
0: Why not, Mr. Glum?
3: She slipped on the soap and fell flat on her flobbergob.
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5: Bags, Mags and Bags, written by Sanjeev Kohli and Donald McCleary. Episode 6, January, February.
6: Hello, madam. The lovely hat.
0: I'm not wearing a hat.
6: I'm aware of that, but I saw you in a hat once, and it was a lovely hat.
0: Well, perhaps you should have mentioned it nearer the time.
6: Yes, perhaps my compliment has passed its sell-by, dear.
7: What do you imagine would be the cut-off point?
0: What do you mean?
7: Well, say you liked the mesh's tie, right, and you came in next week and remembered you'd liked it. Would that be too late to mention it?
0: Well, I'd say it now.
6: What's wrong with my tie?
0: Nothing, I just don't particularly like golden retrievers.
6: Oh, fair point, it was an unwanted gift. Thanks, Dave. So, do you like my shop?
0: Do you want me to tell you now or next week?
6: Very droll.
0: I like it. Actually, I like this banter. I'll admit I've paid less for cat food.
6: So, you like shops. Would you like to sponsor a shopkeeper?
0: Sorry?
6: My friend and fellow shopkeeper, Ronnie, he has fallen on hard times. Here's a picture of him.
0: Ooh, he looks very gaunt.
6: Yes, he had an accident in his shop. He fell from a ladder with a box of Ferrero Rocher, and with his hands engaged in a vain effort to retain Rocher integrity, he was unable to break his fall, and instead he broke both his hips.
0: Oh, dear.
6: Oh, dear is correct, because now poor Ronnie can no longer run a shop, and he has no insurance. Basically, he is humped.
0: Well, yes, I can see how he might be humped.
6: Mm. So, I was wondering if you would like to sponsor him. Dave?
7: Hang on, I'll just, Yes, for only £2 a month, Ronnie, and people like Ronnie...
6: Actually, just Ronnie.
7: Just Ronnie, can get food, shelter, and the basic Sky package. Your direct debit can make a huge difference to this confectioner.
6: So, how about it?
0: What, you're actually buying him new hips?
6: Yes, I have the plastic limbs and joints catalogue in front of me.
0: Right. Well, no offence, I'll just take me chump and me grazie.
6: Certainly. Ronnie, apathy does not affect your statutory rights.
0: Thanks now. Bye.
6: Oh, Dave. Ronnie will be lucky to get the preview box at this rate. Oh, bloody hell. This bloody phone, Sanjay, it's gone Greek. I mean, I don't know why you bought this phone for me anyway. I don't need it. Everyone knows where I am. I've got a landline here, I've got a landline at home, and Tariq up the cash and carry lets me use theirs.
8: Oh, you're a technophobe.
7: That's not fair, Sanjay. Your dad was first in line for the George Foreman grill.
8: But you won't take the mobile.
6: I don't need one.
8: But, Dad, you haven't seen a phone like this one. You can watch films on it.
6: Oh, marvellous. So I can finally sit down and watch my favourite film, Lawrence of Arabia, with all of its panoramic beauty and epic scope, projected onto a screen the size of a dime bar, just as Sir David Lean had originally intended. Oh, what's that?
8: It's my phone.
6: Oh, can you make my phone do that?
8: Oh, suddenly it's your phone.
6: Can you, though?
8: Yeah, hang on, I'll Bluetooth it.
9: Hello, I couldn't help noticing that you have a notification area in your old Venetra, as it was.
7: Do you want to put something up in the window?
9: Yes, my Aryan brother.
7: Sorry?
9: Nothing, yes, to answer your query. I do have a missive.
6: All right, let's have a look then. Help clean up Britain, vote Elizabeth Greenstreet, UKRP candidate. What is UKRP?
9: The United Kingdom Racist Party. We like to be upfront about these things.
7: So you don't believe in a multicultural Britain then?
9: Well, it's a...

0: Cohorts do strongly believe, though, that the core values and the culture of our great nation have been just a teensy bit diluted since the arrival of our dusky friend.
1: Right, Dad, that's your phone sorted. Here, you're that guy from the UKRP, aren't you?
0: Guilty as charged.
2: Yes, I'm just putting his notice in the window.
1: But, Dad, you don't understand. If this guy had his way, you'd be repatriated to India.
2: Is this true? You would send me back to India?
0: In a nutshell, yes.
2: Right. Would you pay for my flight?
0: Well, we are looking at a policy of partially funded repatriation.
2: Could I go via Dubai?
0: Your route home is irrelevant, just so long as you go off in your merry way.
2: Because I've got my eye on this digital camera, you see, 10 megapixels, and it's much cheaper to get the electrical goods in Dubai, isn't it?
0: I wouldn't know. Bit of a Luddite myself. I mean, I've only just got a mobile phone.
2: So would the UKRP pay for my camera, do you think, as a kind of incentive?
0: That's a good idea. Just as a for instance, would that sway your decision?
2: Ah, that's a tricky one, isn't it? It is a very nice camera. I'll have to get back to you on that one.
0: Oh, well, £2, wasn't it? Thanks for doing this. Remarkably broad-minded of you. You're a better man than I. Although much of our literature would directly contradict that. No hard feeling. It's only politics.
2: Oh, yes.
0: Nothing personal. I just don't like who you are.
2: I understand. Ciao for now.
0: Yes, well, onwards and upwards, as they say.
2: Well, wasn't he nice?
1: Dad, you're not putting that in the window, Nazi bastards.
2: Son, let me tell you something. You know what a shop is? It is a democracy. There are those who like Twixes. There are those who like Topics. There are those who like cheese and onion, and those to whom cheese and onion is anathema. Consider the rebel. Never have 6 different flavors caused such diverse opinions, often culminating in violence. But the point is that these opinions all coexist, and they should be allowed to coexist. Now, to me, the UK Racist Party is like the orange cream. I personally find it deeply unpleasant and unpalatable. But there are some people who like it. Now, what am I supposed to do? Break into every single packet and take out the orange creams? No, I'm not going to do that, Sanjay. And you know why?
3: Well, they're so hard to identify, aren't they? I mean, you can only ever really be sure of the minstrels.
2: Yes, well, there is that, Dave, thanks. But also, I think it's up to people to make up their own minds about how horrible the orange cream is. If you try to hide the orange cream away, they would become illicit and exciting, unknowable and exotic. But if you just leave them in the bag, then everyone will eventually realize how unutterably abhorrent they are and spit them out.
1: So up it goes then.
2: Up it goes then is right. Yes, yes, no, no dear, yes. Okay, well, that's all the best. Bye.
4: Hello, Ramesh.
2: Well, hello, Father. I've just been on my new mobile. My ear is hot.
4: Oh, so is mine, mate. I've been in confessions all morning.
5: So, what sort of things will the...
4: I can't tell you that, Dave. Confession is sacrosanct, if that's the word. But suffice to say, I can't tell you the details.
5: Oh, go on, just a bit.
4: No!
5: I'll give you a bit of memento.
4: Look, let's just say there was a certain amount of talk about, well... Braz and that.
5: Braz, eh?
4: Yes, braz, and that's my last word on the topic. Oh, topic. Just saying the word topic has put me in mind for a topic. Do you have one? I really could go one. That is clever marketing, isn't it? It's not even what I came in for.
2: What did you come in for?
4: No, I can't remember. It'll come to me. That sounded like quite a heavy phone call, Ramesh.
2: Yes, my friend Ronnie is in great difficulty, in need of some Christian charity. You're a Christian, aren't you?
4: Who's asking?
2: Well, Ronnie's asking. For £2 a month.
4: Oh, no, I don't know.
2: Oh, come on, Father. You know, there but for the grace of God.
4: Funny you should mention God. I was talking about him in my sermon. What was it I said? It was... Oh, I can't remember. What does that say about me, eh? Oh, I've remembered what I came in for. Some joker has put a UKRP poster in your window.
2: Yes, that was me.
4: Oh. Oh, I had no idea they recruited Asians. That's rather a clever strategy on their part.
2: Oh, no, I'm not a member or a sympathiser. I just put the poster up.
4: Oh, well, I have to say I'm a bit shocked, Ramesh. You

0: have surprised me.
1: Tell me this, Father. Do you by any chance enjoy a bag of devils?
2: Right, thank you all for coming today. Dave and Sanjay, you would have been here anyway, so I retract my thanks. Alok, thank you for coming today.
3: I was coming in anyway.
2: Oh, you spoiled my build-up now. I'll just get straight to the point. The sponsor Ronnie campaign has not caught fire. So, I have phoned on the uncles and we have decided that we are going to stage a musical extravaganza instead. It will be both amazing and great. We need at least $2,000 to pay for the plastic hips alone, and then all other proceeds will go to the Ronnie Foundation.
4: All right, have you set that up then?
2: Actually, no, the paperwork hasn't been done yet, so all proceeds will go into a jiffy envelope, which I have marked with the word Ronnie. Now, I need you all to help me compile a list of bands that might play this benefit. And these bands must have a link to shops. This gig is all about shop, for the benefit of shop, all about the shop. So what we are after is a link, however tenuous, to shop.
3: What about Corner Shop? They're a band.
2: It's a bit on the nose, son.
3: Is it?
2: Yes, it's not even remotely tenuous. Write it down, Sanjay.
4: Let's think. Okay, shops, bands. Chocolates, Bounty, Picnic, Topic.
5: Stop listing chocolates, Dave.
4: I'm just trying to brainstorm, Sanjay.
2: Whisper. Oh, go careless, Whisper. George Michael.
4: Oh, nice one, Ramesh. And he was in Wham. Wham bars, remember them?
5: What about Radiohead?
2: What?
5: Their lead singer's called Tom York, and it sounds a little bit like Yorkie.
2: Ah, this is what I'm talking about. Write it down. Hello, Keenan's mum. Hello, Keenan.
6: Keenan, tell Mr. Madure what you saw in the window.
7: Poster for the UKRP.
6: You do know they're racists, don't you?
2: Thank you for your concern, but yes, I am well aware.
6: Why did you get the poster up then?
2: Keenan, do you remember that parable I told you about the bag of devils?
7: What? The story you told me when I was getting bullied?
2: Yes.
7: Yeah, I told Stephen Kubijak he was an orange cream and he beat the crap out of me.
2: Did he? Oh, well. Anyway, could you tell that story to your mother? Only replace the word bully with the acronym UKRP. Now, what can I get you?
6: Well, I was going to ask for a box of black magic, but it seems a bit racist now.
2: Black magic is not racist, Keenan's mum. It is a box of confectionaries which is both black and magic.
4: Someone's pushing the boat out?
6: Yes, I'm treating myself. The meerkats are on tonight, so I thought meerkats, black magic and a little set of silver tongs.
2: A lovely evening's entertainment. You should be at this thing, event organiser.
6: Oh, I don't know. I just like meerkats and black magic.
4: Oh, black magic, woman, Santana.
2: Write it down, Sanjay. What a shame. Well, do pass on my regards to Mrs. Santana. Okay, thank you, Carlos. Goodbye.
4: No joy.
2: Not a sausage.
4: You've got 3 messages on your mobile.
2: Please, relate them to me. My ear is hot again.
4: Well, Strawberry Switchblade phoned back. They wouldn't have minded doing it, but they're not talking.
2: Well, let's face it. Strawberries are always too perishable for our kind of concern.
4: David Bowie said a straight no.
2: We'll do it in the voice.
4: No.
2: That's not David Bowie.
4: Well, it wasn't him that phoned, was it? It was some assistant. Sushila, she was called. She was a Bangladeshi.
2: Oh, it would remind me of the shop connection with Bowie.
4: Life on Mars.
2: Ah, yes. And did you impress upon Bowie's people that we once had a customer who lived on Mars for a year?
4: Yes, I told them the story of Greedy Allison.
2: And did you tell them that she's now called Scurvy Allison?
4: Yeah, I don't think it did my case any good.
2: Bloody laughing gnome.
4: You two told us to, well, I won't say it, but there was a lot of effing and jeffing.
2: Oh, bloody hell.
4: Yeah. Ah, well, looks like we'll have to go to Plan B.
2: What Plan B?
4: Plan B? I thought you said you had a Plan B.
2: I don't have a bloody Plan B. Have you got a Plan B?
4: No, I don't have a Plan B.
2: Well, we're going to have to get a Plan B, because I have spent $2,000 on a new set of hips for Ronnie on my credit card, and hips are not by and large of a sale and return nature.
4: Oh, you should have waited till you had the cash.
2: Well, I couldn't wait, could I? Medical Prosthetics were having their annual 2 for the price of 1 blowout. Must end Friday, huh? Isn't it? The iron was hot, and I struck.
4: Fair enough. So, what is Plan B, then?
8: Hello, all. It's just me from the UKRP again.
2: Hello again. I'm sorry about the vandalism to your poster.
8: No, it's quite all right. I've preemptively grown a moustache, as you can see, to mirror the rather predictably drawn-on one in all the posters. Anyway, I just popped in to say that I had a word with Elizabeth. and were prepared to pay 20% of an economy fare flight to your homeland. But it's a no-go, Joe, in the digital camera.
2: Oh, right. Well, tell your boss that I'm probably going to say no on the repatriation then, if that's allowed.
8: Also, thanks again for your broad-mindedness vis-a-vis the poster. And can I have a Twix?
2: Well, actually, I have something better for you. Here is a limited edition bag of Revels.
8: And these are specially for me?
2: Especially for you.
8: I hope you haven't poked feces into these, you naughty naughty.
2: No. You see, normally, there are many different flavours in this bag. But in this special edition, this thing, there is only one. You take those away and let me know what you think.
0: Hello, mate. Got a delivery for Ronnie Palooza.
2: Ronnie Palooza's cancelled.
0: That's not my concern. Who do I give this basket to?
2: Give.
4: Oh, a big massive basket full of all soap shaped like bananas and that.
2: On a bit of straw for some reason. I suppose we could sell it, maybe get a tenner. Won't make much of a dent in 2,000 bleeding quid, though.
0: There's the notes.
2: What does it say?
0: Do you realise there's a UKRP poster in your window?
2: The note says that?
0: No, I said that. I've moved on from the note.
2: Oh, right. Well, yeah, I put the poster up this morning.
0: Oh, that's very broad-minded of them. I didn't know they were recruiting Asians. You know, I did flirt with racism a few years ago. They caught me at a low ebb. That's how they work, innit?
2: Yeah, low ebb, that's right.
0: Yeah, but it's time-consuming, the organised racism. All that leafleting and, well, apart from anything else, I was getting into the online gaming big style. It turned out that one of my elf friends on EverQuest was, in fact, the cultural commentator and broadcaster, Chris Akabuti. And one of the goblins was Tracy Chapman. So it just goes to show, doesn't it? Multiculturalism can work, so...
2: Never mind that. What does the note say, you ex-racist chatter coach?
0: It says, Dear Ronnie, thank you for the invitation. Unfortunately, I will be in the Darfur region of Sudan, where they don't even have corner shops where people can fall off ladders and not be insured. However, I am not unsympathetic to your plight. Here's a basket of soaps and a bit of straw. Love and kisses.
2: Bono.
0: P.S. Sorry for the effort in jeffing from the edge.
2: Oh, well. Soaps and by Bono. I wonder what that would fetch on eBay.
0: Hope you don't mind, but I do happen to know that a bottle of Timotei conditioner signed by Chris Martin of Coldplay went for £8.
2: Still not going to make a dent in two big ones.
0: Cheerio, then.
9: Hello, cyclist.
0: Hello, priest.
9: How do you know I'm not a bloke and a stag knight or something?
0: Are you a bloke and a stag knight?
9: No, don't be silly.
0: Oh.
2: Father Henderson, what can we do for you?
9: Let me ask you a question, boys. If you were a month, what month would you be?
2: Ah, now that is a good question. Is it God-related?
9: Not especially, no.
2: Right. I've always imagined myself as, you know, quite autumnal.
9: Is that because you're brown?
2: What?
9: Well, I saw the racist post, so thought I'd give it a go. How did I do?
2: Well, I wouldn't give up the day job.
9: Ah, fair enough.
2: No, the reason I'm autumnal is because, you know, I'm quite melancholy in that.
10: No, you're not.
2: No, you're right, I'm not. I'm quite the optimist. I panicked there. Maybe I am autumnal because I'm brown. What about you, Dave?
4: Well, by your same logic, I'm December because of all the snow. Mind you, it's probably more likely to snow in February now or July. Whew. I've not been the same since I saw that film.
2: Yes. Lemony Snicket's An Inconvenient Truth is quite a wake-up call.
9: Well, come on. Ask me what month I would be.
2: What month would you be, Father?
9: I'd be April. Ta-da!
4: Whoa! Is that you?
9: Yes. It's the Multi-Faith Spiritual Leaders Charity Calendar, raising money for a multi-faith drop-in centre with snooker table and that. We've called it, you like this, Men of No Cloth.
2: That's very nice. It's very brave, Father, getting your kit off for all to see.
9: Yes, well, I'm not completely nudibots. I'm holding a bunch of daffodils over the old family jewels here. Have a look.
4: Oof. Must say, Father, you've quite the physique there.
9: Yes, well, I hit the gym 7 days running. You don't want to look all saggy for a nudie-rudy calendar. I mean, look at November.
2: Oh, dear. Oh,
10: Oh, that mate Duckman has really let it go south, hasn't he?
9: Yes. He probably wasn't the best candidate to pose in the baker's with a Danish pastry over his clacker bag.
3: He's going to regret that.
10: Yes. If I had that calendar, I would forego any appointments in November at all. It is both horrible and repulsive.
9: Well, it's all in a good cause. I tell you what, though. Sid from the mosque is looking well buff. And Mr. Sandu from the Sikh temple's not far behind. Yes, I saw them down the gym. They were spotting each other. Mr. Sandu can bench 400 pounds.
3: Let's have a look.
10: I have to say that having met Mr. Sandu, I'm very surprised that he would agree to go nudie for any reason.
9: Yes, well, actually, we were a bit annoyed with him. You see, although he appears to be completely naked on the runway, the length of his luxurious beard hides the fact that he is actually still wearing a pair of Spider-Man briefs. Naughty. Still, look at those pecs. You can't argue with that, can you?
3: So how's it doing?
9: Well, we've had very agreeable pre-orders, and apparently it's selling like hotcakes.
10: Ah, good for you.
9: Yes, well, it flies in the face of everything I've ever taught and believed, but you know, it's amazing how much cash you can raise with a bit of the old legs and bum.
10: So, let me do the math. There's 12 naked older men, some with beards, plus 12 themed genital obscuring items equals piles of cash. To the sum of two big ones, possibly?
3: Ramesh, I believe we may have stumbled upon Plan B.
11: Right, that's lovely, Mr. Maju. If you could just angle the curly-wurly a bit. Yep. Right a bit. Left a bit. Split the difference. No, it's no good. We can still see your ruddy sausage. We'll need a chocolate of more girth. Have you considered a king-size Snickers?
10: Well, I did, but Sebastian's got dibs on it.
11: Right. So what are we left with?
4: Well, Monty's got a Smarties tube. Pravin's using a Mint Aero. Amjad, what are you using?
12: Bag of Quavers. Had an accident when I was young.
4: And Chewbacca's got a Solero, so you might want to get onto him soon.
13: How come I got the finger of fudge, Dad? I want the airport Toblerone.
10: Sanjay. Enormous Nitin has the airport Toblerone.
13: Bloody hell.
10: Oh, be fair, he bought it himself, and he is enormous.
13: I'm not happy.
10: We never bloody are. Minuscule genital obscuring confectionery or not.
11: Ramesh, there's a dripping Solero. I'm going to have to rush you.
10: Right, well, let's think. I'm December, right? But I got it. Nothing says Christmas like this.
11: Ah, a moving Alan action figure. Like it. Right, we're all set.
8: Oh, didn't need to see that.
11: Excuse me, this is a closed set.
8: Oh, do you mind if I inquire as to what's occurring here?
10: Oh, hello. We're just doing a nudie shopkeeper's calendar. You know, for charity, you know.
8: Oh, very amusing. I just came to take these posters down, if that's okay.
10: Oh, right. Have you denounced your racist beliefs?
8: Well, actually, I kind of get chucked out, as it were. KB, do you know, from the races.
10: Oh, yes.
8: Yeah. I was at the old UKRP coffee morning at the church when my phone went off and made this noise.
14: Ha! You got Blue Jack, you racist.
8: Ex-racist. They cut up my cards in front of me and my Nectar card for some reason.
10: Bluejacked? What is Bluejacked?
8: It would appear that your son inadvertently reprogrammed my phone wirelessly while I was putting up my poster. Anyway, picture the scene. Yours truly, in a church hall surrounded by keen career racists, while my phone fills the room with jaunty Bangra music. Well, the other racists didn't like that, did they? Some of them were quite vociferous, punching me, and in the melee I'm fairly certain I heard a raspberry. Then that was me. I was chased out of there, so I'm taking the posters down. One to me, I think.
10: Indeed. Oh, incidentally, what about these special edition Revels I gave you?
8: Oh yeah, thanks for them. Quite enjoyed them, I have to say.
10: Really? They were supposed to be a metaphor for a monocultural Britain.
8: I see. Problem is, I'm quite partial to an orange cream.
10: Ah, really?
8: Yes. Had you given me a bag full of coffee creams, though, you would have made your point.
10: Oh, well, never mind.
8: Have to say, it's all very exciting, this. All this to-ing and fro-ing.
10: Well, you're more than welcome to stay and observe if you can just keep the racism on a low heat.
8: I'll do my best.
10: Splendid. Come, let's finish this photo shoot. Sanjay.
13: Sorry, Dad. I'm not doing this. I've got a reputation to create.
15: And a finger of fudge won't cover it.
16: Oh dear, we just lost August.
8: Might I make an observation?
10: Yes?
8: Well, you've just asked me to put my racism in a low heat, but you've been a bit racist yourself.
10: How so?
8: Well, all the people posing for your calendar are Asian gentlemen. The Anglo-Saxon isn't represented in any form. I object to that.
10: That's fighting talk. Okay, if you want a white man in the calendar, you'd better step up to bat and pick up a Milky Bar on the way.
8: Actually, do you have a strawberry miffy? Only I was at the racist nude beach a couple of weeks ago and I fell asleep.
10: Well then, welcome aboard. Leave your clothes on the counter. Perhaps getting nudie bots with a group of Asians will be the first step on the road to grudging tolerance. Hello everyone, and welcome to the spectacular Nudie Shopkeeper Calendar Launch! Thank you. We have two special guests for you here today. First of all is Rudolph, the recovering racist, who you all from now on will know as August.
8: Thank you very much for making me feel so welcome. It's been a real eye-opener.
17: I bet it was! Hooray!
8: I'm trying to make a serious point here. It's opened my eyes getting naked with Asians. It's only when you're all stripped to your birthday suit with sweeties in your doodah that you realise how similar we actually all are. Except, obviously, for the skin colour. And in that spirit, I'd just like to say, we hate racists and we hate racists. We hate racists and we hate racists. We hate racists and we hate racists. We are the racist haters.
10: Very nice. Our second guest of honour is the man himself, the recipient of the bad shop-based fall and soon to be recipient of two bargain hips, Ronnie.
18: Thank you, yes. I cannot tell you how much this means to me. I'm so touched. In fact, I'm so touched that you're all the first to know this, that I have changed my name to Ronnie Palooza. In honour of this prestigious event.
10: You know, when I heard of Ronnie's plight, I can't tell you how moved I was. I myself, as you know, have been a shopkeeper for 30 years, and I know that many of you have too. And we are underestimated. People think that all we do is sell chocolates and sweets and crisps and occasionally fetch down a six-pack of toilet roll with a metal gripping stick thing. But we are so much more than that. We are psychologists, we are social workers, we are pillars of the community. And it hasn't been easy for shopkeepers. We are being squeezed out by the out-of-town wholesalers. We are being price-matched by the petrol station forecourts. And we are no longer allowed to sell single cigarettes, PC Brigade gone mad. But we are the beating hearts of all the communities in this country. So, dig deep in your pockets. Because, ladies and gentlemen, this man here, Ronnie, is that beating heart. Ronnie is shop, and I dedicate this homoerotic calendar to him and to the concept and philosophy of shop. And now, Barbara Dixon.

Bags, Mags and Bags with Ramesh, played by Sanjeev Kohli, Dave by Donald Cameron, Alok by Kevan Novak, Sanjay by Omar Raza, Rudolph by David Kaye, Father Henderson by Gerard Kelly, Mary by Marjorie Hogarth, and Ronnie by Gavin Mitchell, with other voices performed by the cast. For the series, the script editor was Neil Clark, and the sound editor was Dave Murrican. The director was Colin Gilbert, the producer was Gus Beattie. Bags, Mags and Bags is a Comedy Unit production for BBC Radio 4.

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1: Is that proper farmhouse cheddar?
2: No, I don't think so.
1: What about that?
2: No. It's quite nice, though.
1: Is it? Do you think I might try a piece? I'll have 2 ounces, please.
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0: Don't worry about the length of the fingers, sir. You'll find they'll ride up with wear. And I'm sure you'll find they'll give every satisfaction. Don't you agree, Mr. Humphreys?
1: Oh, yes, Mr. Granger. It's very difficult to distinguish that plastic imitation leatherette from the real imitation leatherette.
0: And you'll find that the lining will keep the hands wonderfully warm, won't it, Mr. Humphreys?
1: Warm as toast, Mr. Granger.
2: Yes, of course it will. That's because it's made of real imitation simulated nylon fur fabric, you see, sir.
0: Thank you, Mr. Luther.
1: I wore a pair of those myself last season, and I had quite a lot of satisfaction, didn't I, Mr. Granger?
0: I believe you did, Mr. Humphreys.
2: During the freeze-up last winter, you know, when I couldn't fill my hot water bottle, I wore a pair on those on my feet, and I got quite a lot of satisfaction too, didn't I, Mr. Humphreys?
1: What you say, Mr. Lucas, has a distinct ring of truth about it, despite the fact that you've only been with us 2 months.
3: As a matter of fact, though, for the wife's brother, I don't like him very much.
1: Well, in that case, sir, you couldn't have made a better choice.
4: Mrs. Slocum, that man's been hanging around our underwear counter for the past 10 minutes.
5: Oh, dear. Do you think he's one of those?
4: One of what?
5: A bon voyeur. You know, they're the people who look but don't touch.
4: Ooh, I've never been out with one of those.
5: Are you being served, sir?
6: No. Do you have a male assistant on this counter?
5: No, sir. This is ladies' underwear.
6: I just thought you might have a man to help you.
5: No, sir. There isn't much demand for that sort of thing at Grace.
6: Ah. Well, I want to purchase a bra.
4: What size do you take?
5: That'll do, Miss Browns.
6: Oh, no. It's for my fiancé. She's a young girl.
5: Oh, congratulations. Have you any idea what size the young lady takes?
6: Well,
5: Miss Brahms, go and polish something.
6: I managed to knock this off when she wasn't looking.
5: Oh, how clever of you. She's a healthy girl, isn't she? Miss Brahms, get out the 44s. The Kilimanjaro range.
7: Mr. Lucas.
2: Did you beckon me, Captain Peacock?
7: By standing up there near the lift, you're out of your territory, you know. Your place is at the other end of the counter to allow Mr. Granger and Mr. Humphreys first choice of the customers.
2: Yeah, well, that's all very well, but I mean, I haven't had a customer all day.
7: Mr. Granger.
8: Something wrong, Captain Peacock?
7: Mr. Lucas was bemoaning the fact that he hadn't had a chance of serving a customer all day.
2: I wasn't complaining, Mr. Granger. Mind you, if I'm not allowed to earn any commission, I can probably live for another 2 or 3 days before I starve to death.
0: Well, I think perhaps we have been a little hard on him, you know. I'm sure that my colleague and I could hold back a little. Mr. Humphreys, are you free?
1: Yes, I'm free, Mr. Granger.
0: The next customer will be Mr. Lucas's.
1: Understood, Mr. Granger. Thank you, Mr. Granger. Thank you, Mr. Humphreys. Thank you again, Mr. Captain Peacock.
0: Isn't it time for your tea break, Mr. Lucas?
1: I've given it up.
7: In that case, your customer is approaching, Mr. Lucas.
0: Carry on, Mr. Lucas.
1: Just my luck. Good afternoon, sir. Can I help you, sir?
9: Aye, well, I hope so. Do you have any good, stout, long-lasting, hard-wearing tweed?
1: Yes, well, let me think. Do we have any good, stout, long-lasting, hard-wearing tweed? Something in the jacket line, perhaps, sir?
9: No. Something in the trews line.
1: Trews?
9: Trews, man.
1: Breeks. Are this tweed briefs?
7: Breeks, that's trousers, Mr. Lucas.
1: Yes, of course, sir. Yes, trousers. Yes, trousers. And what waist are you, sir?
9: 36. But 40 would be more comfortable.
1: 36 but 40. And your inside leg, sir?
9: Measure it.
1: I beg your pardon.
9: Measure it. I've always worn the kilt. Never worn breeks in my life.
5: a minute.
1: Mr. Granger, can I borrow your tape measure? I've got to take that gentleman's inside leg.
0: I'd prefer that you borrowed Mr. Humphrey.
1: Mr. Humphreys, do me a favour. Take that man's inside leg.
10: Don't ask me. I've given it up for Lent. Anyway, he's your customer.
1: Well, all right, then. Well, lend me your tape measure.
10: Oh, here. But don't lose it anywhere. Hang on a minute.
1: What's going on?
10: I'm warming the end a bit.
1: Which side do you wear your sporran, sir? On the left?
9: Oh, get on with it, man. And where exactly do you think you're going with that thing?
1: Well, I'm just missing your inside leg, sir.
9: Away, you ignorant sassenach. In Scotland, we always measure the inside leg from the outside. Just about there.
1: I'm at 32, including the sporran.
4: Do you think it suits me?
5: Oh, yes, it does, madam. And those artificial cherries are very youth-making. Don't you think so, Miss Brown?
4: Oh, yes, Mrs. Slocum. Takes years off her.
5: Thank you, Miss Brown. And that green goes so well with Madam's eyes.
4: I've got brown eyes.
5: That's what I mean. The sort of brown that goes so well with green. Gives you a sort of film star look.
4: Oh.
5: Marlene Dietrich.
4: Well, she's in her 70s.
5: Well, she wasn't when she was about 40.
4: Do you think I should wear the brim up or down?
5: Down.
11: Have you got one cut a bit lower?
5: Would you mind remaining in the fitting room, madam? You see, we share our accommodation with gents ready-made, and they've got eyes like orcs.
11: Well, they can't wait in their hours for you to come and serve me.
7: Any trouble, Mrs. Slocum?
5: I thought you'd be over.
11: I'm just asking your sales girl if she's got one cut a bit lower.
7: How much lower did you have in mind?
5: I'll deal with it, Captain Peacock. Miss Brahms, get out a 38C platform with heavy-duty straps.
4: Yes.
5: Will you take the hat, madam?
4: No. No. I think I'll try on a pair of shoes instead.
5: I see. Captain Peacock?
7: Yes, Mrs. Slocum?
5: Would you direct madam to the shoe department?
7: Certainly. Will you come this way, madam?
5: I'm so sorry we couldn't find anything to go with your face, madam. But no doubt you'll try us again.
1: Awkward cow.
12: Mrs. Slocum, I've come out.
5: I beg your pardon, Mr. Mash. What have come out?
12: The transport, the trains, buses, the lot. Look, they're out. Traffic, chaos. Up the workers.
11: Mr. Rumbold says there'll be a meeting in his office at 5:30 today. Read the transport strike.
5: Oh, just us heads of departments, all the staff as well.
4: Oh, everybody.
12: Does that include me, then?
4: No.
12: Isn't it marvellous, eh? I'm not even everybody. I'm nobody.
5: True.
13: Well, you've all seen the news. I'm afraid the transport situation is very grave. But I'm proud to say that Grace Brothers is going to rise to the occasion.
1: Oh, are we
13: going to
1: man the buses, sir? Mrs. Slocum will make a marvellous clippy. She's got plenty of room on top.
5: Don't encourage him, Miss Browns.
13: Now, which of us has cars?
10: Oh, drat it. I let the chauffeur have mine.
0: I had an old banger before the war.
1: I mean, Mrs. Granger made him give her up.
13: Mine's off the road, being prepared for my continental touring holiday.
4: Oh, you're going to the Isle of Wight again, are you?
13: Now, is any of us within walking distance?
10: Well, I could be home by the morning if I set off now.
13: It's as I thought. We are, in a sense, stranded here. But fortunately, Mr. Grace has kindly given his permission for the employees to spend the night inside the store.
5: Where are we going to sleep?
13: On the floor.
5: I'm not sleeping on the floor.
13: I mean, on the department floor, on whatever bedding or other devices that we can improvise.
1: Can Miss Brahms and I bag the waterbed on the fourth floor?
4: Only if you sleep inside it.
13: No, we're all staying on our own floors. It's been agreed.
5: Yes, but what about privacy? I mean, we can't all just kip down like Sodom and Gomorrah.
9: Horse fun and egg.
7: I think Mrs. Slocum has raised a very valid point. I think there should be some separation between the sexes.
0: And also within the sexes.
13: Perhaps the ladies could sleep in the fitting room.
5: Miss Brahms and I are not sleeping in that pokey hole with no air.
2: Well, I'll tell you what, you kip down with the rest of us and I'll get you a couple of chastity belts out of the novelty department.
5: Just because it's after 5:30 doesn't give you carte blanche to be coarse, Mr. Lucas.
13: Now, what we have to do is to improvise. Now, let's all think very carefully. Camping.
2: I beg your pardon.
13: Camping. Were you never in the Scouts, Mr. Humphreys?
9: Well, not officially, no.
13: Tents. We have tents.
5: Tents? Well, if we're going to sleep in tents, I want one with a stout bolt.
13: Mrs. Slocum, I feel sure I can speak for all the men here when I tell you that we will not, as you seem to suppose, behave like mad dogs as soon as the lights are out.
2: Hear, hear.
13: We're all in this together. It's up to us to make the best of it. Hmm? Let's see what we can fix up. Camping equipment.
2: Well, it won't go, you see. I can't get it in, you see, Captain Peacock.
7: Do it from inside.
2: Yes, all right.
7: Get inside, Lucy. Get the spigot into the socket.
2: Oh, I'm sorry.
7: I can see that you were never in the army, Mr.
2: Well, I don't see why I couldn't have spent the night in the toy department in Peter Pan's house with Wendy and the crocodile.
7: Are you referring to Wendy from the gramophone department?
2: Oh, do you fancy her as well?
5: Captain Peacock, are you free?
7: Yes, Mrs. Slocum.
5: Could I have your assistance for a moment?
7: Certainly.
5: There's no curtain at my window.
7: I shouldn't worry, Mrs. Slocum. I mean, you'll be sleeping on the floor and only a very tall person could see anything and even then he'd have to stand on tiptoe.
5: That's what I was thinking.
7: But apart from that, I mean, one usually finds that condensation steams up the windows.
5: I can assure you, Captain Peacock, that sleeping on an air bed under an army blanket, I'm not likely to get up much steam. Oh, yes, and there's another thing. How am I supposed to do the zip-up from inside?
7: Well, perhaps the best thing, Mrs. Slocum, would be to get someone else to zip you up after you're in.
5: Yes, but what if, for some reason or other, I wanted to leave in a hurry in the night?
7: Well, if you think that sort of emergency might occur, it might be wiser to leave your zip open.
5: Oh, it all seems very primitive.
12: Get your pajamas on feet. Here are fresh pajamas, fresh from the sales discount department. Here are, missus. Room for you and a friend.
5: What awful common things. Oh, well, I suppose they're better than nothing.
12: I think I'd prefer you in nothing.
5: Miss Brahms, our sleepwear has arrived.
12: What size are you?
4: Oh, not for me, thanks. I never wear anything in bed. I don't like rough things next to my skin.
12: You're lucky you ain't got me in there with you.
5: You will wear pyjamas tonight, Miss Brahms. Suppose there was a fire and you had no clothes on.
4: Oh, I'd be first to be rescued.
5: Get them on, Miss Brahms.
4: I can't wear these. They're men's. There's a flap at the front.
5: Well, find a safety pin and wear them the wrong way round.
12: Who's in here, then?
14: I am. Mind where you're putting your hand.
12: Want some pyjamas?
14: No, thank you. I've made friends.
15: I'm a friend of mine in the gentleman's boutique.
12: Good. Anna May Wong rides again, eh? Are you in there, Mr. Granger, sir?
14: Are you all right, Mr. Granger?
12: I'm trying to get my trousers off. It isn't easy, you know. A nice pair of bananas, Mr. Granger.
0: Think perhaps it would be more dignified if I changed in the gentleman's cloakroom.
5: Oh, the things you see when you haven't got your gun.
12: Mr. Granger, you've left your flap open. On your tent.
0: I don't think that was very funny, Mr. Luke.
12: Oh, here are Captain Peacock. Top quality passion killers.
7: Haven't you got anything other than stripes?
12: What do you want then, pips?
7: I think that having regard for my position, I should have something that makes me look a little different from the rest.
12: Why don't you leave the trousers off then? Sorry, Captain Peacock. I'll see if I can find you something else.
7: Yes, yeah. No.
10: Oh, blimey, I'll be quicker to pinch one of Mrs. Slocum's bras and sling it up as an hammock.
12: Last pair, Mr. Lucas.
10: Oh, ta. Great.
12: What am I supposed to do with these? Blimey, how did they get in there? It must have come from the window display.
10: The window display? How many one-legged men go window shopping?
12: No, it's a bed advert, you see. The he-dummy was getting out one side of the bed, and the she-dummy was getting out the other side of the bed. And they used one pair of jams for two, see?
10: But I can't wear these in mixed company.
12: No, but all you do is you put both legs down there and you hop in the bed.
4: Here! What's your game?
7: I'm sorry, Miss Brubs, that I was under the impression that this is where I was supposed to be sleeping.
4: Not on your Nelly, Captain Peacock.
7: You're supposed to be in the big tent with Mrs. Slocum.
4: Well, then you take it up with her and you better knock.
7: By the way, Miss Brahms, your pyjamas should be on the other way around.
4: Look, you do your thing your way, and I'll do my thing my way.
7: Mrs. Slocum? Are you free, Mrs. Slocum?
5: Just a minute, Captain Peacock.
7: I can come back later. No, not at all.
5: It's all right, I've got the stopper in.
7: Why, I'm ready.
5: I was blowing up my air bed, and it takes puff after puff after puff.
16: Can I help anybody?
5: No, thank you, Mr. Humphreys. I've managed.
7: Mrs. Slocum, what is Miss Brahms doing in that tent?
5: Knowing you, I'm surprised you haven't looked.
4: He has, and I was putting on my pyjamas.
5: Captain Peacock.
7: The point is, Mrs. Slocum, that this large tent is for yourself and Miss Brahms.
5: There's going to be no one in my boudoir when I blow out the candle.
7: I have no other accommodation. Where am I supposed to bivouac?
5: I don't care, whack. It's nothing to do with me.
12: Here,
5: come back.
7: What on earth is that, Mr. Nash?
12: It's a bed, Captain Peacock. Mr. Rumbold ordered it.
7: How very thoughtful of him.
17: Not there, Mr. Mash.
12: Well, it wouldn't go through your office door, sir.
17: I can't sleep out here with the staff.
12: You can't sleep out here with the staff?
17: Of course I can sleep out here with the staff, Mr. Mash. Don't be silly. Now, how does this thing work?
12: Oh, well, you pull this down, see, sir? Undo the bolt, like that, see? Bring it down. Oh. Excuse me, sir. Get the little legs down there, see? Wait, yeah. Look, nice little bed there. You see, really, it should be screwed to the bedroom wall, sir. You see, so when your bird's father knocks at the door, you press the button and she goes up the wall instead of him, see?
17: That'll do, Mr. Mash.
7: An ingenious device, is it not?
17: Yes, most ingenious.
7: Quite roomy.
17: Yes, well, it is sold as a small double.
7: It might help to solve a slight problem we have, sir.
17: What problem?
7: Miss Brahms refuses to leave my tent.
17: Have you tried persuading her?
7: Yes, she was quite adamant.
17: Well, you're quite right to tell me, of course. What you do after hours, in normal times, is entirely your own affair, but you could hardly go through with this under our very noses, so to speak.
7: I think you may have, sir, what might be termed the wrong end of the stick.
17: Have I?
7: Yes, sir. I had arranged for Mrs. Slocum to have that large tent because I was quite sure that she would be willing to share. To my surprise, she wouldn't hear of it.
17: You suppose she has heard about you and Miss Brahms?
7: I was trying to get Miss Brahms and Mrs. Slocum together in the same tent.
17: What, all three of you?
7: No, sir. I don't want to share with the ladies.
17: Ah, good.
7: I want to share with you.

0: wonderful, Mr. Rumbold. Didn't you think so, Captain Peacock?
1: Yes, it brought back memories of the army and the lads, the heat, the sunset, the endless shifting sands.
2: How long were you at Bognor Regis, Captain?
1: Lucas, when you were at school, I was with some of the toughest soldiers in the world, chasing Rommel through the desert.
2: Some people have all the luck.
3: Yes, Lucas, some people seem to forget that men like Captain Peacock and myself were instrumental in making this a country fit for heroes to live in.
2: What were you in then, Mr. Rumbold?
3: Catering corps.
0: The Naffy?
1: Not the Naffy, Mr. Lucas. The catering corps was a very important part of the service. The army marched on its stomach, remember?
4: I suppose they couldn't walk upright for the indigestion.
0: Unfortunately, Captain Peacock, these youngsters seem to forget what we went through.
2: Were you in the Naffy, Mrs. Sloper?
0: No, of course, I was a mere slip of a girl, but I was in air raid precautions. In fact, that's how I met my husband during an air raid. The bombs were raining down, and I saw his face lit by an incendiary. He threw me on my face and said, "Look out, here comes a big one."
4: I suppose there wasn't much time for chatting in those days.
0: And when it had gone off, we headed for the nearest shelter. And it was then I knew that it was love at first sight.
4: The first bomb site you come to.
0: Oh, you have got a nasty mind.
3: Where were you when all this was happening, Mr. Granger?
5: Well, I was in Ensa entertaining the troops.
6: What does Ensa stand for?
7: Every night something awful happens.
3: You did a grand job, you Ensa chaps.
5: Thank you. Yes, I used to do impersonations, you know. I called myself Whimsical Willie. I did impersonations of Hitler and Goering and Goebbels and von Ribbentrop and Lord Haw Haw.
3: Whose side were you on?
5: Oh, I used to do Mr. Churchill as well.
7: Do your Lord Haw Haw for us, Mr. Granger. He was the one who used to broadcast propaganda to England.
5: Well, I don't know if I can. It was so many years ago, you know. The last time I did it was at a concert in Tobruk. Germany calling! Germany calling! You English have no chance of winning the war. The German army is invincible.
0: Oh, lifelike. It sent shivers up your spine.
5: And then I used to do Mr. Winston Churchill, you know. We will fight on the beaches. We will fight on the landing grounds. We will fight in the streets and in the villages. But we will never surrender. Give us the tools, and we will finish the job. And then I used to raise my hat.
1: I think you were very brave, Mr. Granger.
4: With an act like that, he had to be.
6: Of course, I wasn't around when all this was going on.
4: Oh, where were you then?
6: I wasn't born, but it was the war that brought my mother and father together. We've still got pictures of him with his black face running up the beach.
4: What was he, the first illegal immigrant?
6: He was a commando.
1: Ah, the toughest.
4: Absolutely ruthless.
6: My mum found in her bicycle shed. He was on a training exercise in Ipswich. "What are you doing?" she says. "Looking for the Jerry," he said. So she took him indoors and showed him upstairs. And, well, they just sort of clicked.
4: Isn't that romantic? You know, I'm sorry I missed all that, really. Still, no matter what happens, even in spite of me pierced eardrums and me flat feet, whatever happens, I'll be there at the front the next time.
7: Dressed as a woman with a ticket for Sweden, no doubt.
3: Well, I think it's time for lights out. It's been a most enjoyable evening. Just like the old Boy Scout jamborees.
7: Yeah, it's only 10:30.
4: Shall I put the campfire out, Mr. Rumbold?
8: Oh, yes, we don't want to take any risks.
4: Hello. Churchill's having one of his cat naps again. Somebody better wake him up. It's time to go to bed.
1: Humphreys.
7: Are you free, Mr. Granger?
5: Yes, I'm free.
4: Good night, Mr. Granger. Hey, Shirley. Fancy a game of ping-pong in the sports department?
6: No, thank you.
4: How about sardines in soft furnishings?
6: Get in your tent and zip yourself up.
4: Or would you like me to go to the library and get you a copy of The Sensuous Woman? Two copies.
5: Has anybody set the alarm for tomorrow morning?
0: I've set the burglar alarm for tonight.
4: I hope you catch one.
1: Love to you, sir.
4: Oh, thank you very much. I'm going to keep my socks on, if you don't mind.
1: Not at all, sir. That's enough, Mr. Lucas.
4: Good night, Mrs. Slocum.
0: Are you standing on tiptoe?
4: No, Mrs. Slocum.
0: Oh. Oh, drat it. There goes Miss Topper. Fire! Fire! Fire!
4: Well, that's dampened it down a bit. Good night, Mr. Humphreys.
9: Good night, Mr. Lucas. I won't come out. I've just put cream on my face.
4: Ah, just think. Those teeth once did Winston Churchill. Good night, Mr. Granger.
10: Mr. Lucas.
4: Don't bother.
3: You're not going to read, are you, Captain Peacock?
1: No, sir.
3: Can you get rid of that thing?
1: What thing?
3: The light.
1: Oh, yes, sir. There's nothing on my side.
3: Oh, damn, it must be on mine. Mr. Lucas, you're not in bed yet.
4: No, I'm just going, sir.
3: Turn this light out for us, will you?
4: Certainly, sir.
3: Not the lever.
4: Oh!
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15: Billy Bunter is certainly the stupidest boy in the remove, but he has rather a gift of cunning.
16: He is a liar, a cheat. He is enormously greedy.
15: Richard boy.
17: I think his success was really because he was the underdog who always managed to come out on top of the heap.
15: Greyfriars, it is a life of innocence. It's as things should be.
18: There's something you don't hear a lot of on Radio 4 these days. The innocent thrashing of an overweight child. Welcome to Billy Bunter's Birthday Bash. For the next half hour, we're paying tribute to a fictional character who caught the imagination of millions. An enormously greedy, wonderfully fat, hopelessly dishonest, simple-minded schoolboy. William George Bunter. He was sly, he was cunning, and he first burst upon the scene a century ago, on the 8th of February, 1908, in the pages of a new weekly magazine called The Magnet, in a story about an English public school called Greyfriars.
19: Class is dismissed.
20: Come on, old fat man. Class dismissed.
21: I suppose I can stay here if I want to, can't I, Cherry? I'm just going to mug up a bit of Latin. Go over it, you know.
20: Mug up Latin? Bunter must be ill.
21: Oh, really, you fellas, if you think I've got any cake or oranges in this desk, you're jolly well mistaken.
22: Have you been pinching someone's tuck?
21: Certainly not, Wharton. I haven't been anywhere near Coker's study. And if I had, I wouldn't have touched his rotten oranges.
22: You fat piffler, have you got Coker's oranges?
21: I keep telling you I haven't, don't I?
20: Oh, come on, Harry. Coker will see to him later.
22: All right.
21: That fooled him. Poor old Coker. I bet he wonders where his oranges are.
18: So who was this squealing, giggling, cheating schoolboy, forever finding himself at the wrong end of the swishing cane of his formidable formmaster, Samuel Quelch, M.A.? And how did Billy Bunter become a near-iconic figure, still remembered, even when the rest of his schoolmates, Bob Cherry, Frank Nugent, Harry Wharton, Vernon Smith, Coker and Co., when they, for the most part, have slipped out of the collective consciousness? The actor Martin Jarvis, who's cornered the market in bringing English literature's errant schoolboys to life, is a Bunter devotee.
16: Everyone thinks of Billy Bunter as just being a greedy boy. He is a greedy, greedy boy who is obsessed by getting more and more food or tuck. But he isn't just a greedy boy. He's only very, very, very occasionally does he do a good thing. In fact, I can't, off the top of my head, think of one good thing he has ever done or ever done anything for anybody else unless it was self-serving or the reason behind it was something to do with the betterment of himself. That is a horrific kind of character, but it's so brilliantly drawn that it's a joy to act.
21: Yoo-roo! Ow! Yoo-roo! Let go my ear, you beast! Crikey! Wow! I say, you fellas, yow, ow, I say, tain't rising bell, yow.
16: Bunter jerked his fat ear away from Skinner, rubbed it, and blinked round him dizzily, apparently under the impression that he was in bed in the Remove dormitory.
23: Ha ha, ha ha, yelled the Remove.
24: Bunter,
16: thundered Mr. Quelch.
21: Oh, law.
16: The owl of the Remove realized where he was. He blinked at Mr. Quelch in terror.
21: Yow, I wasn't asleep, sir. I heard every word you were saying, sir. Every syllable.
24: You were asleep in class, Bunter.
21: Oh, no, sir. I had my eyes shut because I listen better with my eyes shut, sir. I never missed a word, sir.
18: Billy Bunter's unique, the schoolboy John Falstaff. And he was created by a man with a unique claim to fame among British popular authors. Charles Hamilton, better known as Frank Richards, he used 20 and more pen names in all, was probably the most prolific published author the world has ever known. In a career that lasted longer than the reign of Queen Victoria, this undisputed master of the schoolboy saga wrote more than 7,000 stories. His life

0: from pirate yarns to cowboy adventures, from thrillers to TV scripts, exceeded 72 million words. He started out in his teens in the 1890s, writing for kids' comics, Picture Fun, Smiles, The Vanguard, and Comic Cuts. But he found fame, and a fortune of sorts, writing for two pioneering publications of the Edwardian era. In 1907, the Amalgamated Press launched The Gem, with Frank Richards as writer-in-chief. A year later came a companion publication, The Magnet. Billy Bunter made his debut in what was really a walk-on role in the first issue of The Magnet. But according to Frank Richards, the fat owl of the remove had been lurking in the wings for some time.
1: Billy Bunter was invented, if you can call it invented, as far back as 1899. I had to see an editor then, and I took him several sketches. Among them was Bunter. And he looked them all over and chose something else. So I slipped Bunter back into my coat pocket, and that was that. And he remained in cold storage for nearly 9 years. And then one day, the Gem editor called me up to the office and told me he was starting a new paper and I was to write for it. And then, when I was doing the first number, I remembered my old Bunter. But he was a very minor character to begin with.
0: Bunter began as a minor character, but he quickly moved center stage. And The Magnet was a schoolboy magazine that quickly established itself at the heart of the popular culture of its time. Here's the social historian, Professor Geoffrey Richards, no relation, from Lancaster University.
2: It's been estimated that 200,000 copies of The Magnet were sold every week in the heyday. But you have to multiply this by about four or five because of swapping, selling second-hand copies, borrowing. And there are accounts, too, of boys reading out to their friends stories if the other boys couldn't afford a copy of the paper.
3: Billy Bunter suppressed his indignant feelings, but his indignation was deep. What was the use of a fellow answering questions correctly in the history class if he got 100 lines for giving the right answer? It was a resentful and indignant owl that sat through the remainder of the history lesson, till at length the welcome hour struck, and the remove were dismissed.
0: The Magnet bit the dust in May 1940, but Billy Bunter lived on. In the 1940s, Frank Richards began writing Billy Bunter books by the dozen. And among those who couldn't get enough of them was Laurie Mansfield, now a West End producer, agent of the stars, and mastermind of the Royal Variety Performance. But half a century ago, a little boy who was at his happiest with his nose in a Bunter book, his imagination wandering around the ancient grounds of Greyfriars School.
4: You'd sort of dream of this place that I discovered was set in Kent by the coast. The strange thing was it had reality to me, and it really should never have had a reality. What would I ever have known about a boarding school? I don't wish to compare Frank Richards to Dickens, because that would be silly in a way, but they were written on the same basis to stretch out over a period of time. And the imagination that went into those stories and the detail that was presented within them make them stand up. They're good stories, as they used to be called then. They're a good yarn. You can still read them, and I still do.
5: I went to a day school in Croydon. And so for me, a boarding school in literature such as this in the country was a wonderful kind of piece of escapist reading, a world that my school could not really go into. It was a kind of safe world, even though, of course, Greyfriars was surrounded by crooks. I mean, many of the stories are stories of theft, burglary, crookedness in the town and sometimes even within the school, which is all very exciting to read about.
0: Laurie Mansfield didn't go to a traditional English boarding school, nor did Martin Jarvis, nor, for that matter, did Frank Richards. His background was relatively modest, solid, respectable, a touch impoverished, what used to be called lower middle class. He wrote an autobiography. I have read it. It doesn't give much away. Frank was the sixth child in a family of five brothers and three sisters. He adored his mother, that's clear. He had little time for his father. He said that his father was mostly a decorative ornament who never did much work. And he was especially elusive when it came to the question of his schooling. Inquire about Frank Richards' education and he'd say,

0: We can wash that out for a start.
1: For what facts can be found, we need to turn to his most recent biographer, Mary Cadogan.
2: Well, Frank Richards was actually born in 1876 in Ealing. He read always avidly, and from a very early time in his life he lived, I think, in the world of his imagination. And of course he was making up his own stories, and these he used to regale to his brothers and sisters, and probably to his schoolmates. He never married. You get the feeling that he lived very much as the sort of bachelor, a very fond uncle eventually. But his real children, of course, were the characters that he created.
3: He said when he sat down to write that he felt he was only 16 and that he could see what he was writing about. He lived his life through books, and the fact that he never really grew up meant that he regarded the boys as real people. He thought he was actually writing about real boys.
1: I think Frank Richards would have agreed with Geoffrey Richards there. For 68 years, the length of his working life, he sat at home, in Ealing, for a while in Hampstead Garden suburb, eventually in his little house on the Kentish coast near Broadstairs, tapping out his stories on the typewriter. And for 40 of those years, it was the same typewriter, a 1903 Remington. He went on holiday now and again, to the south of France and to Italy. His one weakness was for the gaming tables. But mostly, he worked. And while his body was confined to his little library at Rose Lawn, his house in Kingsgate, his mind, his imagination, they were forever ranging free at Greyfriars.
4: Every character at Greyfriars is a living person to me. I remember once in Italy, when I came down to lunch, they told me there'd be an earthquake shock. I hadn't noticed it. Yeah, I was at Greyfriars at the time.
5: Thunder, what is the matter with your eyes?
6: My eyes, sir? Oh, it's black.
5: I'm aware of that, boy. Have you been fighting?
6: No.
5: Silence. Well, Bunter?
6: Well, you see, sir, it was a big rough fellow in the village, sir. He gave it to me.
5: You should avoid quarrels with boys in the village, Bunter.
6: Yes, I know, sir. Well, I do, sir, but you see, this one had a Greyfriars cap. I couldn't let him get away with that, could I, sir?
5: Have you been to the matron for attention to your eye?
6: What? Oh, no, sir. I don't want to make a fuss, sir. I can stand the awful pain.
5: Nonsense, Bunter. Come here.
6: Well, I will
5: examine it. Come here at once, Bunter. I must ascertain what damage has been done.
6: Oh, crikey. Go on, Bunter. Oh, law.
5: What did you say, Bunter?
6: Nothing, sir. Just, oh, law.
5: You're wasting time, Bunter. Turn round. Bunter, hold your head up.
6: Oh.
5: Upon my word.
6: May I go back to my place?
5: What is the meaning of this foolish prank?
6: Prank?
5: Bunter, your eye is blackened with ink.
6: Oh. Ink.
4: Bunter is a combination of three persons. His circumference was borrowed from an editor. He overflowed the arms of his armchair, and how he ever got into that chair and out again, I never knew. But his circumference struck me very strongly, and I handed it on to Bunter. One was a relative of mine who used to peer at me through his spectacles like an owl. That's where he got his specs. And another was another relative who was always expecting a cheque which never arrived, and in the meanwhile was really anxious to borrow a pound. That became Bunter's postal order.
1: Frank Richards may have had a personal weakness for gambling, that's where most of his money went, but he held by a strict moral code. He had a clear notion of what he wanted to achieve with his stories. He wanted to spin a good yarn, of course, but there was more to it than that. Social historian Geoffrey Richards.
3: His aim in writing the stories was to entertain young people and in an unobtrusive way to guide and counsel them. So he endorsed the public school code of team spirit, self-discipline, duty and self-sacrifice. He believed in the cane as a means of disciplining boys. And above all, he celebrated comradeship and loyalty. Also, very interestingly, one of his lessons was to teach boys that racism was bad. And that's why he invented Hurry Jamsit Ram Singh, the Nabob of Banipur, who's known as Inky to his friends. But he's treated as an equal by the boys at Greyfriars. And when there is any racist comment, it is denounced by Frank Richards. This is why people who think that his stories are snobbish and racist are entirely wrong, because Frank Richards preached against snobbery and racism.
2: The boys very much had to be their own heroes. They made their own standards.
1: Mary Cadogan again.
2: They were brilliantly conveyed by Frank Richards because they were essentially what were known, of course, as manly boys. They were very much in charge of their own destinies. Of course, they were subject to discipline from the prefects and from the masters, but the boys really made the basic rules in the sense that they created the ethos, the Greyfriars ethos. And, of course, there was an awful lot of humour as well. The stories were... They sort of trod a line between the Victorian Bloods, the sort of very violent boys' papers, and the rather dreary moralistic boys' papers in the late Victorian and early Edwardian days.
1: Curious as it may seem, Frank Richards and his Greyfriars stories are credited by some as having a huge impact on the attitudes and aspirations of his young readers, mostly boys from working and lower middle-class families.
3: A most interesting comment was made by Robert Roberts in his book The Classic Slum. Robert Roberts grew up in working-class Salford and recorded how he and all his friends were obsessed by the Greyfriars stories published in The Magnet. And they modelled themselves on the characters, they used the slang the characters used, and they absorbed the values. And Robert Roberts says, in the final estimate, it may well be found that Frank Richards, during the first quarter of the 20th century, had more influence on the mind and attitude of young working-class England than any other single person. And what he was doing was teaching people how to get on with one another.
1: Frank Richards was an unassuming man, slight, shy, awkward with women, very self-conscious about his baldness. For a while he wore an unconvincing wig, but he knew he could tell a story, and when the critics rounded on him, he stood his ground. In 1940, in the pages of Cyril Connolly's self-styled Review of Literature and Art, Horizon, the novelist George Orwell expressed an Eton-educated intellectual's misgivings about the world of Billy Bunter and its lack of reality. Frank Richards was quite unfazed.
4: George Orwell said somewhere, throughout the whole range, there's no mention of sex. Well, of course, there shouldn't be. You don't want to put that into young heads. They're doing too much of that now, and the result is juvenile delinquency. No. Don't like juvenile delinquents. There have been occasional bad characters who fell to temptation, but they were soon got rid of.
6: Hello, hello, hello. That sounds like Quelch. Oh, I think you better... Don't let him know I'm here! Is anything the matter, sir?
5: I am looking for Bunter Wharton.
6: Bunter, sir? Isn't he sacked, sir?
5: He has been expelled, Jerry, if that is what you mean. But I have received the most extraordinary report from the school porter, who states that Bunter has been seen here since I took him to the station some time ago.
6: Really, sir?
5: Yes. I am about to search all the removed studies. I'm very glad to see that Bunter is not concealed here.
6: I say, you fellas, that beast gone?
5: That was Bunter's voice. He is here. He is in this study.
6: Oh, crikey.
5: Bunter?
6: Oh, it's not me, sir. I'm not here. Oh, Lord.
1: In the pages of The Magnet, Billy Bunter was one of a varied cast of characters. But when, in the 1950s, the stories were translated to television, Bunter became the unrivaled star of the show. I discovered Bunter not in The Magnet, nor in the Bunter books, but in the 1950s, at 5:25 p.m., eating Marmite and tomato sandwiches and drinking cocoa in front of a very small black-and-white television screen. For me, and for most people of my generation, including Martin Jarvis, who's read the Bunter stories as audiobooks, on television, the character of Billy Bunter was perfectly embodied by the actor Gerald Campion.
7: Billy Bunter, for me, resides really in the brilliance of Gerald Campion, who played this character starting in the early 50s when I was at school and we just got our television. So anything I do to do with Bunter and the characters is a sort of tribute to those dramatizations that were, I think, written by Frank Richards himself.
8: It never occurred to me that Gerald Campion was of any age at all. I thought he was absolutely the perfect Bunter.
1: Laurie Mansfield.
8: I can remember the shock of watching Toad of Toad Hall one Christmas on BBC television, and Gerald Campion played Toad, and it was Billy Bunter. He didn't change one iota, except for the outfit he was wearing, but it was Billy Bunter. When they knew they were on television, I would race home from school to see them. Unmissable to me.
1: Gerald Campion went on playing Billy Bunter until he was 40-plus. All the other schoolboy characters were played by real boys. When Campion secured the role, he was 29 and relatively slim.
9: They had a suit made for me. It was made of kapok, and it came from the neck, underneath my chin, down to my wrists and down to my ankles. When I first played it, I played it as best I could as a 14-year-old boy. I got a mass of fan mail from 14-year-old girls who wrote and said, "I love you, and I don't mind your being fat or I'm fat." And it was smashing, actually. I mean, the proposals of marriage I had and things like that. And I replied to them all, handwritten.
10: I say, you fellows...
11: Oh, pack it up, Bunter. We want to go to sleep.
10: Well, I say, you fellows, I'm starving. Well, I've had nothing to eat since I got here except a pork pie I found in Bernard Smith's study and a cake I found in Cherries and some doughnuts and some chocolate eclairs and some toffees and a few sausage rolls.
11: You must be famished, then.
10: Yes, I am. I say, you fellows got anything up here in the dorm?
11: No.
10: Stick of toffee?
11: No.
10: Bag of bullseyes?
12: No.
10: Nothing?
11: No. No. I've got a pillow, and you'll get it if you don't shut up and let fellas go to sleep.
10: Beast. I'm hungry.
1: I became hooked on Bunter in the mid-1950s. When others were locking into James Dean and Elvis Presley, as a 7-year-old, I was perfecting my Billy Bunter impression.
13: Oh, crikey! I say, you chaps!
1: But why? Billy Bunter is an unpleasant piece of work. Why do we find him so fascinating? Why has his legacy lasted 100 years?
2: There's something for every boy to identify with, and, I have to say, every girl, because as many girls as boys were reading The Magnet from the very early days. And because of this, Frank Richards was inspired to create Bessie Bunter and a whole lot of girl characters whom he introduced into The Magnet, and they were very, very popular, so popular that eventually the Amalgamated Press, the publishers, started a girls' paper simply to feature the girls of Cliff House School, which was Bessie Bunter and her chums.
1: That's Frank Richards' biographer, Marika Duggan. What's the take on this from Freudian analyst and authority on child and infant mental health, Brett Carr?
14: It's so interesting if you compare a Tom Brown and a Harry Potter on the one hand, who are young gentlemen, with Billy Bunter, who is a bit of a rascal, portrayed as being very greedy, almost, dare I say, pig-like. And I think that his greed and his obesity and his constant ingestion of food is both a source of revulsion to the reader, which makes the reader think, ah, thank God I'm not as greedy and as naughty and insatiable as Billy Bunter. It gives you a feeling, I think, of a kind of superiority. But I think it also indulges our very primitive, very infantile wish to have all of the food, all of the treats, all of the goodies.
1: Frank Richards lived to the age of 85. At the end, thanks to his holidays in Monte Carlo, he wasn't a wealthy man, but he was a contented one. He hid his baldness beneath a skullcap. He loved his cats. He liked an occasional whiskey and a glass of Moselle. He took pleasure from chess, from crosswords, and from translating Waltzing Matilda into Ciceronian Latin. But his proudest boast was that he was working to the last. Would he have been surprised in 2008 to find us celebrating Billy Bunter's centenary? Marika Duggan.
2: He made certain remarks in his lifetime which suggested that he was amazed that Bunter and the Greyfriars boys were still popular after 30 years. Well, now it's 100 years. He died in 1961. On Christmas Eve, and of course at that time he was writing the Bunter books, the hardback books, of which he produced 38, and of course he lived to see popular television series about Billy Bunter, series of West End plays about Billy Bunter and Greyfriars. So he knew that he created a great character. George Orwell said Bunter was a first-rate character, even though he was critical of many aspects of the stories. But I don't think Frank Richards ever expected these stories, which were written for an ephemeral halfpenny paper, because that's what it cost when it first came out, to last so long.
8: I think Frank Richards, in the first instance, was really quite surprised at the impact that those stories had on generation after generation. But he had a healthy, not cynicism, but a healthy arm's-length view of everything that he did. I think he was happier in Monte Carlo than he was in Greyfriars. I think he enjoyed the lifestyle that Billy Bunter gave him. I'm sure he has great affection for the characters, and I think he would be immensely proud and flattered that in 2008, all these years on, that Billy Bunter, or his Greyfriars stories, are still much loved.
1: Laurie Mansfield. A few years ago, Laurie and I tried to persuade the BBC to put Greyfriars back on the box. We had a fine script, and Sir John Gielgud, no less, to play the headmaster. But when we went to see the BBC executives, they simply laughed in our faces. "It's just not on," they said. "You can't make fun of a fat boy nowadays." "But he's the hero," we protested. "We can't have corporal punishment on primetime TV," they said. "But there's beatings, brutality, murder on every channel twice nightly," we cried. To no avail. I don't think we'll see Billy Bunter back on the box any time soon. But he hasn't gone away, has he? 100 years on, he's still with us. Born in the age of Beatrix Potter, he survived to see the world of Harry Potter. And Hogwarts, come to think of it, is a sort of Greyfriars with added broomsticks. Greyfriars was an extraordinary creation. Shangri-La with laughs. A world in which you never grew old, but you learnt the value of comradeship, decency, and fair play. Very few people read the Billy Bunter stories anymore, and the Fat Owl of the Remove isn't on TV and isn't likely to be. But he's still here, isn't he? In your mind's eye. Larger than life, outlandish, outrageous, preposterous, impossible, irresistible. Billy Bunter has joined the ranks of the great immortals. Happy birthday, old fat man.

0: Billy Bunter's Birthday Bash was written and presented by Giles Brandreth and produced in Manchester by Libby Cross.
1: You know, some marmalades get some of their tang from added flavouring. While Robertson's Golden Shred gets all of its tang from Seville oranges. What would you rather have for breakfast? You know, some marmalades get some of their tang from added flavouring. While Robertson's Golden Shred gets all of its tang from Seville oranges. What would you rather have for breakfast?
2: Ian, do you know something? If you stop eating Bird's Eye Beef Burgers and eat these cheap ones...
3: All right.
2: You'll save Mum enough money to buy me a Leeds United tracksuit.
3: Fantastic.
2: I mean, they look the same, don't they?
3: Might look the same, but they don't taste the same.
2: You can't tell the difference.
3: Well, I can. The cheap one's yours.
4: Bird's Eye. Somehow other beef burgers just don't taste the same.
1: You know, some marmalades get some of their tang from added flavouring. While Robertson's Golden Shred gets all of its tang from Seville oranges. What would you rather have for breakfast?
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0: Arthur Haynes and Nicholas Parsons with Dorothy Dampier, Leslie Noyes, and Barney Gilbraith in sketches by Johnny Spate with music by the Temperance Sep.
1: Taxi!
2: Yes, sir. Where to, sir?
1: I want to go to Maddox Street, please, and I'm in a great hurry.
2: Oh, yeah, I got that, sir. It's right along the road here, first turning on the right.
1: Yes, Maddox.
3: Excuse me just a minute, mate. Are you asking for Maddox Street?
1: Yes, I did, yes.
2: It's all right, mate. I know where it is. It's down here on the right-hand side.
3: No, it's on the left, mate.
2: On the right?
3: No, left.
2: Right.
3: Left.
2: Now, look here, mate. I've lived here all my life.
3: Well, I don't care if you lived here all your life, mate. It's on the left.
1: Look, just a minute. Look, I'm in a hurry. Please. Don't start anything. Look, there's a policeman over there.
3: Oh, so you're going to bring the police into it, are you?
1: No, I'm not going to bring the police into anything.
3: Well, what do you want to tell him to fetch policeman for, then?
1: Because I thought he might know where Oh, mind your own business!
3: Look, don't you start using that tone of voice with me, mate, or so I'll fetch a policeman, and a bit lively, too.
4: Excuse me, did I hear you asking for a policeman? Well, there's one just over there.
1: Yes, sir, thank you very much, madam, but it's quite all right. It's quite all right.
4: Has there been an accident?
1: No, there hasn't been an accident.
4: Well, only if there's been an accident, the best thing to do is call an ambulance.
1: Well, there hasn't been an accident.
4: In that case, you don't need an ambulance, do you?
1: No, we don't need an ambulance.
4: Well, it's a waste of public money calling ambulances when you don't need them. It's people like you that keep our rate so high.
1: Now look here, my good woman. All I want to do is to get to Maddox Street, and I happen to be in a terrible hurry.
4: Maddox Street?
1: Yes, Maddox Street.
4: Well, why didn't you say so? I know where that is.
1: Oh, good, yes.
4: Now, you go along here till you get to the crossroads.
3: Now, just a minute, missus. Missus, you've got it wrong. That's the wrong direction, missus. It's the wrong direction. You don't go to Maddox Street. You go this way. You turn left, and when you get to the traffic light,
2: turn right.
3: You're wrong again, mate. You go straight across at the traffic light.
2: I'm talking about up here. You don't turn left, you turn right.
3: You turn left.
2: Right!
4: No, it's up this way.
3: Now, why don't you shut up? You're confusing everybody, you are.
4: Don't you tell me to shut up.
3: Look, get on with your shopping, you old rat bag.
4: How dare you? I shall certainly not stay here and be insulted.
1: Shut up! All of you! Now listen, will somebody who knows the way please tell me how to get to Maddox Street?
3: Oh, look, you'll get to Maddox Street. I can tell you how to get to Maddox Street.
1: Then will you please tell me?
2: I still say it's on the right.
3: It's on the left, mate.
1: Oh, please! I've got to get to Maddox Street! Somebody come down and says it's left and right. There's pots on the corner. There's left and right. There's a ambulance here. There's an accident. She can't get this into the cake shop. I've got to get to Maddox Street. Yes, sir.
3: Calm yourself down, mate. I'll direct you to Maddox Street.
1: Well, I'm in a hurry.
3: Right, you're in a hurry, but you want to get to Maddox Street.
1: Yes, I want to get to Maddox Street.
3: Right, well, calm yourself down and I'll tell you where it is.
1: All right. Calm down a bit,
3: though. Right, now then. Right, now you calm down.
1: Yes, I've calmed down. Right. I'm terribly sorry. I got so carried away.
3: I know how these things are, mate. Very frustrating. I know how they are, yes. Very frustrating. Right. Now, where was it you wanted to get to?
1: I want to get to
3: Maddox Street. Maddox Street. Yeah, I've just stumbled something. It's only about 5 minutes walk away, Maddox Street. I'm going that way myself. Yeah, I'll tell you what, you can walk down there with me.
1: I'm going by taxi.
3: But you don't need a taxi to get to Maddox Street.
2: Yeah, just a minute, mate. What do you mean you don't need a taxi? You trying to take my business away from me? I've been waiting 10 minutes to take him.
1: Now look here, driver, please. Look, don't you wait. Don't you start getting... I'm going by taxi. I have engaged your taxi, and I'm taking your taxi. Now, come on. Let us get in the taxi. I'm going. I'm in a hurry, please.
3: Wait a minute. Look, if you don't want a taxi, mate, you don't have to have it. Now, don't let him intimidate you. I know these drivers. Don't let him intimidate
2: you. Just a minute. You just stay out of this. He hired my taxi, and he's got to have it.
3: Oh, no, he hasn't.
2: You looking for trouble?
3: Well, look, don't you start threatening me, my man. I know the law.
1: Oh, where's that policeman?
3: That's right. Call the policeman, mate. Make a complaint about him, mate. I'm a witness. We'll have his license taken away from him. Oi, officer, just a minute. Would you mind coming over here just for a minute?
5: What's going on here?
1: Look, officer, I want to get to Maddox Street. I have a terribly important engagement there. I wonder, could you tell me the quickest possible way?
5: Yes, you take a No. 9 bus. It goes right through Maddox Street.
3: No, it doesn't, mate. Not No. 9 bus, mate. You made a mistake there. It's a No. 10 that goes through Maddox Street, mate.
5: Look, I ought to know. I used to be on point duty in Maddox Street.
3: Yeah, and I used to drive a No. 10 bus through Maddox Street. And I don't remember seeing you on point duty in Maddox Street, mate.
5: And I don't remember seeing you driving your bus.
1: I'm going by taxi!
3: Hey.
1: I want to go by taxi.
3: But I'm trying to tell you. Look, you don't have to ride in that cab if you don't want to. There's a policeman here now, so he can't intimidate you anymore.
5: Was this cabbie intimidating you, sir?
1: Officer, please, let me try and explain to you.
5: You don't have to worry, sir. You get on the bus. I'll attend to it.
1: I don't want to get on a bus!
3: Hey, hey, hey. Why don't you get on a bus and be sensible? You don't want any trouble. Let the policeman handle it.
1: I don't want a policeman to handle my affairs. He can mind his own business. Get back on Deutsch and stay out of it. I never ask you to come in. Stay out. I'm going for taxi. Hey.
3: I don't want to be impetuous, officer, but you're not going to let him talk to you like that, are you?
5: No, I'm not. I think you'd better come down to the station with me, sir.
2: Here, just a minute, officer. Look, you can't take him away. He's my fare. I've been waiting for him,
5: Oh, well, you'd better come down, too.
3: Yeah, I've just been thinking. Do you want a witness?
5: Certainly.
3: Right, well, I'll get paid court expenses.
5: Of course you will.
3: All right, we'll all go down to the police station, then. Let's all get in the cab and go down to the police station. Right, all get in, one after the other. That's it. Right, now then. Cabby, yeah? Take us down to the police station.
2: Where's that?
3: Maddox Street.

0: Ladies and gentlemen, the Temperance Set.
1: Good evening, England. For our first offering tonight, we've chosen for you a classic number from the Duke Ellington repertoire, East St. Louis Toodaloo.

0: Yes.
1: Oh, good afternoon. Mrs. Riddle?
0: Yes.
1: Bertha Riddle?
0: Yes, that's right.
1: I came about the robbery you had last night, you know. You had a robbery last night. I came about that, you know.
0: Oh, yes, yes, yes.
1: I believe you phoned the insurance people this morning.
0: Yes, that's right, yes.
1: Well, I'd just like to have a talk to you about the stuff that's missing. According to this morning's papers, you lost a lot of stuff. It says here, look, 4 mink coats.
0: Yes.
1: 8 gold rings.
0: Yes.
1: 9 gold watches.
0: Uh-huh.
1: 6 antique clocks.
0: Yes.
1: 7 diamond bracelets.
0: That's right, yes.
1: It's not, you know.
0: Yes, it is.
1: No, it's not, you know. You didn't lose all those things.
0: How do you know I didn't lose all those things?
1: Because I'm the bloke what risked his neck climbing through your scullery window last night, Mitchell. I'm the burglar. I'm the one that broke in here, and all I got out of this crummy house last night was 4 British Railways knives and forks. I know your game. You're trying to rob the insurance company, aren't you? That's what you're doing, isn't it?
0: I beg your pardon. I'm not robbing the insurance company. I did lose that stuff.
1: Look, missus, it's no good trying all that chat on me. It's me what didn't take it.
0: Well, it must have been earlier. That's it. It was somebody who broke in before you.
1: Nobody broke in before me, missus. No one's allowed to break in here except me. That's union rules. This house is on my allocation. And I wish I could swap it. None of these houses down the street are any good. They ain't got 4 apes between them down here to rub against each other. This lot is full of a lot of poverty-stricken snobs.
0: Oh, really?
1: They got all the old chat about what they got and what they haven't got, but when you break into their houses, there's nothing in them. I ain't working down this street.
0: But look, it's no use getting on to me. I didn't ask you to break in and rob me.
1: Well, I've got to do a night's work somewhere, haven't I? I've got to rob somebody. I mean, I've robbed all my best houses. You can't keep going back to them. They'll have nothing left. Then I'll be out of business. It's a pity someone can't move into the street with a bit of money. I thought you were supposed to be a bit well fixed. I heard you down at the supermarket the other day saying your old man's supposed to have a big job up in the city.
0: Well, that's no business of yours.
1: Well, of course it's business of mine. I've got to know who my clients are, haven't I? I mean, I suppose you were trying to impress the neighbours, weren't you? With all the talk about how much you'd lost.
0: Well, it's no business of yours, and if you don't go, I'll call the police.
1: Of course, you realise if you call the police, I should let the neighbours know that the only things worth pinching here was 4 British Railway knives and forks. You know I'd do that, don't you? And you'd never be able to hold your head up again, would you? Go on, then phone the police. Go on, phone the police.
0: No. I've changed my mind. I don't want you to go to prison.
1: No, and I wouldn't like to see you go to prison either.
0: What do you mean? You don't want me to go to prison.
1: You know what I mean. I'm telling the insurance company you lost all those things. That's dishonest, that is, missus. That's fraud, that is. That's robbing the poor insurance company. All the poor people's policies will go up now, you know, if you do that. Up go their premiums, and those poor people have got to pay it. Their penny a week insurance becomes 3 halfpence a week from now on, when you do that. That's one thing I can't stand, is dishonesty and deceitfulness.
0: Well, really, I don't see how you can object. I mean, after all, your occupation isn't exactly honest.
1: Look, missus, I might be a burglar, but I'm not deceitful, and I wouldn't rob poor people. I rob them rich, missus, that's what I do. I rob the rich and give it to the poor, like old Robin Hood.
0: Huh. What for do you give it to?
1: My wife and kids, mate.
0: Robin Hood never had a wife and kids.
1: Well, that's his lookout. That's nothing to do with me. Anyway, I'm not standing by and watching you rob those poor insurance people.
0: I'm not going to rob them. I was tempted, that's all.
1: Oh, that's more like it, yeah.
0: Well, I had a few things missing and I just...
1: 4 knives and forks you had, missus. I know what you had.
0: I added a few. Well, I wouldn't press the claim. What am I going to say to the insurance company?
1: Well, let's think about it. I know you didn't do this intentionally.
0: Let's think about it.
1: If I give you back these knives and forks, you can tell them that they've all been returned, can't you? All that stuff's been returned.
0: Yes.
1: Right, now, there's the knives and forks. I'll give you your knives and forks back. Now, you tell the insurance company that I found all that stuff and returned it to you, right?
0: Oh, thank you so much. This is very kind of you.
1: Oh, that's all right. Well, don't do it again, that's all. Now then, right, now, you better sign for that lot, then.
0: All right, then, yes, I will. Just a minute. What's this? 4 mink coats, 8 gold rings, 9 gold watches, 6 antique clocks, 7 diamond bracelets. What do you want me to sign for that lot for?
1: Well, there's a £200 reward for all that gear, and they won't pay out without your signature.
0: Oh!

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But I wish that you could see the dancer they found. Every high brown gal and a buddy go down where the flats are muddy to do a dance that soon will be renowned. They call it black bottom, a new twister, sure gotten an old sister. 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They say that when that river bottom's covered with ooze, starting to squirm, couples dance, and that's the rhythm they use. Just like a worm, black bottom, a new rhythm. 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

0: Can living close to other people be a trial sometimes? Well, it all depends who your next-door neighbor is.
1: Wait, you knocking next door, Mike?
2: Yeah.
1: What you got there? A crack of champagne, isn't it?
2: That's right.
1: Who's it for? Him next door, then?
2: That's right, Mr. Parsons.
1: Oh, well, give it to me, then. I'll take it.
3: Oh, were you knocking for me?
2: Yes, sir. Your champagne, yes, sir.
1: It's all right. I've got it, Mr. You pay him and I'll carry it in for you.
3: Oh, thank you very much. That's extremely civil of you, my dear fellow.
1: That's all right.
3: Well, there you are. There's something for your trouble.
2: Thanks, sir.
1: Right, where do you want it, then? Anywhere down here, do we?
3: Oh, yes, yes. Thank you very much indeed. Yes, sir, just down there will do fine. I must say, that's extremely good of you, Mr.
1: Haynes, isn't it? H-A-Y-E-S, isn't it?
3: Haynes. Oh, yes, yes, yes.
1: We haven't met yet, have we? I'm your next door neighbour. I live next door to you, you know.
3: Oh, really? Well, yes. I thank you very, very much indeed for carrying that crate in for me, Mr. Haynes. But you needn't have bothered, you know, chap. I was just going to answer the door myself when you obviously went out there.
1: Yeah, well, it was only neighbourly, like, you know, wasn't it? I believe in being neighbourly, don't you? I believe that neighbours should sort of stick closer together, don't you? Much more sort of communal spirit. That's what's needed, you know, for neighbours. More
3: yes,
1: communal spirit.
3: Yes, I suppose so, if you like that kind of thing.
1: Yeah, what's that then? Is it champagne, is it?
3: The crate? Yes, yes, it's champagne.
1: Looks good, doesn't it?
3: Hmm.
1: Nice drop of champagne, that, doesn't it?
3: Hmm.
1: Humperdinck's. I suppose it'd be a good one, isn't it? It's a good one,
3: yes,
1: Humperdinck's.
3: Yes, it is very good indeed. 1928, a really excellent wine.
1: Looks excellent, too. Because I've never tasted champagne myself, you know.
3: Really?
1: I've always wanted to, but I've never had the opportunity, you know. Like, no one's ever offered me a drop. So, I suppose someone might one day, you know, might know, you know.
3: Yes, yes, exactly.
1: You know, some sort of neighbour, perhaps, after I've done a neighbourly action, you know.
3: Would you like a drink of champagne, Mr. Haynes?
1: Well, it's very unexpected of you. Parsons, it's very unexpected indeed. It's very neighbourly of you. I always think it's very nice to have good neighbours, don't you? Cheers.
3: Cheers.
1: Excellent, isn't it?
3: I hope so, yes.
1: Champagne, marvellous, isn't it? Mm. Do you have to have anything sort of special to eat with this, like, you know?
3: What do you mean, special to eat with it?
1: Well, you know, I always read in the books when you have champagne, you have something special to eat with champagne. It's some beginning with a C or something, because I forget the name
3: of
1: it.
3: Well, actually, Mr. Haynes, you can drink it without eating anything at all.
1: Oh, you can?
3: Yes, you can.
1: What, like I'm doing now, like?
3: Exactly as you're doing now.
1: I'm not eating anything with it, am I?
3: No?
1: Although I suppose I shouldn't really, you know. It's a mistake to drink on an empty stomach, isn't it, you know?
3: Well, look, really, Mr. Haynes, this food that you see here is all set out for my guests. I've catered for the exact number of guests, and... Well, I don't wish to appear rude to a neighbour, but, you know, it really is.
1: Well, you're trying to tell me you're having a party, then, are you? You're having a party,
3: yes, sir, actually, I am having a party.
1: Are you really?
3: Organised party.
1: Is it really? Yeah, what kind of party? Is it a wedding or something?
3: Oh, no, good heavens, no. It's a birthday party, actually.
1: Is it really?
3: Birthday, yes.
1: Oh, somebody's birthday, is it? Whose birthday is it, then?
3: Well, it's mine, as a matter of fact.
1: It's not, is it?
3: Yes, it is. Yes.
1: Oh, how nice. Isn't that lovely for you to have a birthday?
3: Oh, well, it's very, very kind of you to say so.
1: Do you know, I'd like to wish you a happy birthday, I would, actually.
3: Well, that's extremely kind of you.
1: Do you mind if I wish you a happy birthday?
3: No.
1: Can I just borrow your little guitar a minute, and I'll wish you a happy birthday, then?
3: Can you play?
1: Well, I'll try, you know, the occasion. The old champagne's a bit bubbling there. What's your name, then?
3: Mr. Parsons.
1: No, I mean your maiden name, you know, your first
3: Well, actually, it's Nicholas.
1: Is it really?
3: Yes, it is.
1: Oh, I'll just wish you happy birthday, then.
3: Well, that's extremely kind of you. I appreciate the sentiment very much indeed.
4: Happy birthday to you. Happy birthday to you. Happy birthday, dear Nicholas.

0: Oh, I like parties, don't you?
1: You gave quite a credible performance.
0: Yeah, well, I used to do a bit of busking the old days. You know. I'll tell you what, you're having a party tonight, aren't you?
1: Yes.
0: Well, you've been very nice to me, so I'll tell you what, don't worry about making any noise tonight. Hey, how's that?
1: Well,
0: make as much noise as you like. You just don't bother about me. I mean, I'll only be in there on my own. Sitting in my chair all by myself. With no one to talk to. Anyway, don't worry about me. I mean, I'll be all right.
1: Oh.
0: You know what I'll probably do?
1: What?
0: I'll probably pull my chair up near the wall so I can hear all your laughing, happy voices all enjoying yourself.
1: Mr. Haynes, I'm sure that you've been out on occasions where you've been present where there's been laughing, happy voices, as you put it. I've no doubt that you've received plenty of invitations in your time to parties and such like.
0: Well, not really. I've always hoped sometimes that I would get invited one day. Sometimes I think perhaps a little letter will fall on me mat with an invitation on it. Or some neighbour who's having a party might say to me, why don't you pop in for a drink, Mr. Haynes, and have some caviar? You hope you've got some caviar for your guests. Have you got any caviar for your guests?
1: Well, as a matter of fact, Mr. Haynes, yes, I have got some caviar
0: have
1: for
0: you
1: my
0: really?
1: Guests. Yes,
0: I've never seen caviar. What's it look like?
1: You've never seen it?
0: No, good. I thought I'd have a little look at it just to see what it's like, you know. Go on, just let me have a little peek. Go on.
1: Well, all right, if you will see it. Well, actually, that's the caviar over there. You see?
0: Are you there?
1: That's it. That's the caviar down there.
0: What, those black pimples? And that's what properly goes with champagne, isn't it? Is that what goes with champagne?
1: Yes, it is usual to have it with champagne. Yes.
0: Yeah, that's what I was trying to get at just now, you know, when I was drinking.
1: Yes, I thought you might
0: be.
1: I knew
0: that was what it was, yeah.
1: Yeah.
0: What's it taste like, then? Is it...
1: Well, I don't know. It's a rather individual taste, really. Hmm.
0: Well, look, say I was just drinking this little drop of champagne there. Could you sort of, as I was drinking it, could you describe the taste like?
1: Describe
0: the taste to me, you know.
1: Why would you wish me to do that?
0: Well, I just want to imagine it as I'm drinking the champagne, you see. Just describe it.
1: Well, it's extremely difficult, you know. Caviar tastes like caviar.
0: Is it really?
1: You know, it's sort of salty, fishy.
0: Salty and fishy, eh?
1: Hmm.
0: No, I'm not getting it, I don't think. Is it, is it like haddock?
1: No, Mr. Haynes, it's nothing like haddock.
0: Rock salmon, then?
1: Good heavens, no, it's not like rock salmon.
0: Well, am I getting near it, then? Tell me if I'm getting near it.
1: Mr. Haynes, if you'd like to have a piece of caviar, you may have a piece, but just a small piece, please.
0: Well, that's very unexpected of you, Mr. Parsons. That's very nice indeed. Thank you very much. Can I take this little piece here?
1: Yes, that piece, that's fine.
0: Right.
1: You like it?
0: Ah, this is caviar, is it?
1: That is caviar, yes.
0: Oh, dear, look, what's happened?
1: What's happened?
0: Oh, I've got some caviar to eat with my champagne. Now I've got no champagne to drink with my caviar.
1: There you are. Now you've got some champagne.
0: Ah, well, this is it. This is it. Millionaire for half an hour. Ooh, I don't think much of this caviar.
1: Ooh. What do you mean you don't think much
0: Ooh,
1: of it?
0: I don't like the taste of this, mate.
1: Oh, well, I mean, it is definitely an acquired taste.
0: Is it really? Well, I don't like it. There must be something wrong with it.
1: Well, there's nothing wrong with it, my dear fellow. No, I ordered it specially. I'm sure it's perfectly all right. Just a minute, let me try some. Oh, yes. Oh, delicious.
0: Is it? Oh, Lord, I don't know how you can eat that stuff. It's terrible stuff.
1: Absolutely. Well, you try some more. It's perfect. It's absolutely perfect.
0: Oh, I'll never get used to that now.
1: Well, as I said before,
0: I'll have to have something to take the taste out of my mouth, mate. Oh, it's terrible. I'll just have one of those chicken wings.
1: Oh, no, please, Mr. Look, Mr. Haynes, I have catered exactly for the right number of guests. Please, those chicken wings are for my guests.
0: All right, we'll have one of the legs, then.
1: Please, look, Mr. Haynes, I've told you, I've got just the right number of guests coming, and I've got one chicken leg for every guest.
0: Oh, well, I'm going to put my hands on it now. Shall I put it back, then, or what? Shall I put it back, or do you want, you know?
1: No, don't put it back. Now, you have the chicken leg.
0: Oh, well, thank you very much.
1: Does that go with the champagne any better?
0: Well, it does a bit, but I wish I'd have seen those prawns first.
1: Mr. Haynes, I don't wish to appear unneighbourly, but all this food, as I said before, I've catered especially for the right number of guests, and it is, you might say, reserved for my guests. And if you will excuse me, I must really go and start getting ready to receive my
0: guests.
1: Yeah,
0: I see what you mean. Yeah, you want me to go, then? You want me to...
1: No.
0: You sort of want me to go back to my house, then, with me cocoa and bread and dripping, then? Is that what you want?
1: Look, Mr. Haynes, I'll tell you what. When my guests arrive, if you like, I will bring you round myself a glass of champagne and another piece of caviar.
0: Oh, no, I don't want you to go all that trouble to me, mate. I mean, you'll catch your death of cold coming out of this warm room into my cold flat, mate.
1: In that case, I won't bother.
0: Oh, well, I'll come back in then, eh? I'll come back in then, if you don't want to come out then.
1: Very well, Mr. Haynes. You come back in here when the guests arrive.
0: What, you mean come to the party, like?
1: Yes, if you like.
0: What, as
1: come
0: a guest?
1: To the party. Come to my party as a guest.
0: Oh, lovely, yes. Very nice of you.
1: It's very unexpected of me, isn't it, Mr. Haynes?
0: Oh, it certainly is, isn't it, Mr. Parsons?
1: Yes. And now, if you will excuse me, I really must go upstairs and get changed ready to receive my guests. guests.
0: Oh, well, don't worry about me.
1: What are you going to do?
0: I'll stay down here and get used to the caviar.
2: Happy birthday. Happy birthday.

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1: Science Center! Tick-tock!

0: father.
1: Oh, it's to kill Jerry, isn't it, sir?
0: Yes, but Jerry is safe underground in concrete bunkers. We've shot off over 1 million cannon shells, and what's the result? One dachshund with a slight limp.
1: Shut up!
0: Thank you. I'm off to bed, where I intend to sleep until my name changes to Rip Van Adder. They can't take a joke, can they? Just when they take a few pot shots at them, they have to have an air raid to get their own back. Where are Air Force, the men that defend us against this sort of thing? Right, that's it. Hello? Yes, yes, I'd like to leave a message for the head of the flying corps, please. To Air Chief Marshal Sir Hugh Massingbird, Massingbird, VC, DFC and Bar. Message reads, where are you, you bastard?
2: Here I am, sir.
0: For God's sake, Baldrick, take cover.
2: Why's that, sir?
0: Because there's an air raid going on, and I don't want to have to write to your mother at London Zoo and tell her that her only human child is dead.
2: Why, sir? It's just that I didn't know there was an air raid on. Couldn't hear anything over the noise of the terrific display by our wonderful boys at the Royal Flying Corps, sir.
1: What? I say, those chaps can't have thunder in their airborne steeds, can't they just? Hello, what's going on here? Game of hide and seek? Excellent. Right, I'll go count to 100. No, better make it 5, actually.
3: George!
1: Oh, it's sardines! Oh, excellent, that's my favourite one, that.
3: George!
1: Yes, sir?
0: Shut up and never say anything again as long as you live.
1: Wait, was it? Crikey, but what a show it was, sir! Lord Flashart's flying aces! How we cheered when they spun, how we shouted when they dived, how we applauded when one chap got sliced in half by his own propeller. Well, it's all part of the joke for those magnificent men and their flying machines.
0: For magnificent men, read biggest show-off since Lady Godiva entered the royal enclosure at Ascot, claiming she had literally nothing to wear. Don't care how many times they go up, diddly, up, up, they're still gits.
2: Come on, sir. I'd love to be a flyer up there where the air is clear.
0: The chances of the air being clear anywhere near you, Baldrick, are zero.
2: Oh, sir, it'd be great swooping and diving.
0: Baldrick, what are you doing?
2: I'm a Sopwith camel, sir.
0: Well, it is a Sopwith camel. Ah, right. I always get confused between the sound of a Sopwith camel and the sound of a malodorous runt wasting everybody's time. Now, if you can do without me in the nursery for a while, I'm going to get some fresh air.
1: Ha! Eat knuckle, Fritz! Look! That is disgusting! A bosh on the sole of my boot! I just have to find a patch of grass to wipe it on. Probably get shunned in the officer's mess. Sorry about the pong, you fellows. Trotting a boss and can't get rid of the whiff.
0: Do you think we could dispense with the hilarious doggy-doo metaphor for a moment? I'm not a Bosch. This is a British trench.
1: Is it? Oh, that's a piece of luck. Thought I'd landed sausage side. Might have used your phone. If word gets out that I'm missing, 500 girls will kill themselves. I wouldn't want them on my conscience. No, they ought to be on my face. Hi, Flashart here. Yeah. Cancel the state funeral, tell the king to stop blubbing. Flash is not dead. I simply ran out of juice. Yeah, and before all the girls start saying, oh, what's the point living anymore, I'm talking about petrol. Woof, woof! Yeah, I dumped the kite on the proles, so send a car. General Melchett's driver should do. She hangs around with a big knob, so she'll be used to a fella like me. Woof, woof!
0: Look, do you think you can make your obscene phone call somewhere else?
1: No, not in half an hour, you rubber desk Johnny. Send the bitch with the wheels right now, or I'll fly back to England and give your wife something to hang her towels on. Okay, dig out your best booze and let's talk about me till the car comes. Yeah, must be pretty impressed having Squadron Commander the Lord Flashart drop in on your squally bit of line.
0: Actually, no. I was more impressed by the contents of my handkerchief the last time I blew my nose.
1: Yeah, like hell. You probably got little pickers of me.

0: haven't you? I bet you go all girly and giggly every time you...
1: I'm afraid not. Unfortunately, most of the infantry think you're a prat. Ask them who they'd prefer to meet, Squadron Commander Flashheart and the man who cleans out the public toilets in Aberdeen. They go for Wee Jock Poopong McPlop.
2: Loop-the-loop. I honestly thought that... My God!
3: Yes, I suppose I am.
2: Lord Flashheart, this is the greatest honour of my life. I hope I snuff it right now to preserve this moment forever.
1: It could be arranged.
4: Lord Flashheart, I want to learn to write so I can send a letter home about this golden moment.
3: So all the fellas hate me, eh? Not a bit of it. I'm your bloody hero, eh, old scat? Jeez.
4: My Lord, I've got every cigarette card they ever printed of you. My whole family took up smoking just so that we could get the whole set. My grandmother smoked herself to death so we could afford the album.
3: Of course she did. Of course she did, the poor love-crazed old octogenarian.
2: Well, all right, you fellas, let's sit us down and yarn about how amazingly attractive I am.
1: Yes, would you excuse me for a moment? I've got some urgent business. There's a bucket outside I've got to be sickened to.
2: All right, you chaps, let's get comfy. You look like a decent British bloke. I'll park the old booties on you, if that's okay.
4: It would be an honour, my lord.
3: Of course it would.
2: Oh, have you any idea what it's like to have the wind rushing through your hair?
3: No, sir.
2: He has. So I flew straight through a bedroom window, popped a box of chops on the dressing table, machine gunned my telephone number into the wall, and then shut off and shagged her sister.
5: Driver Parkhurst reporting for duty, my lord.
3: Well, well, well, if it isn't little Bobby Parkhurst,
2: saucier than a direct hit on a Heinz factory.
5: I'm going to pick you up.
3: Well, that's how I like my girls. Direct and to my point.
2: Woof!
5: Woof!
2: Tally-ho, then. Back to the bar. You should join the Flying Corps, George. That's the way to fight a war. Tasty tuck, soft beds, and a uniform so smart it's got a PhD from Cambridge. You could even bring the breath monster here. Anyone can be a navigator if he can tell his arse from his elbow.
1: Well, that's Baldrick out, I fear.
2: We're always looking for talented types to join the 20-minuters.
1: And there goes George.
2: Tally-ho, then, Bobby. Hush, here comes a whiz-bang, and I think you know what I'm talking about. Woof!
1: God, it's like Crufts in here.
2: Safer, what a splendid notion. The 20-minuters. Soft tucker, tasty beds, fluffy uniforms.
4: Begging your permission, sir, but why do they call them the 20-minuters?
2: Ah, now, yes, now, this one is in my Brook Bond Book of the Air. Now, you have to collect all the cards and then stick them into this wonderful presentation booklet. Here we are, 20-minuters. Oh, damn, I haven't got the card yet. But the caption says, 20 minutes is the average amount of time new pilots spend in the air.
1: 20 minutes.
2: That's right, sir.
1: I had a 20-hour watch yesterday with 4 hours overtime in 2 feet of water.
2: Well, then, for goodness sake, sir, why don't we join?
4: Yeah, be better than just sitting around here all day on our elbows.
1: Thank you. I have no desire to hang around with a bunch of upper-class delinquents, do 20 minutes work, and then spend the rest of the day loafing about in Paris, drinking gallons of champagne, and having dozens of moist, pink, highly experienced young French peasant girls galloping up and down my... Hang on.
6: Cut. Ah, Captain Blackadder.
1: Good morning, Captain Darling.
6: What do you want?
1: You're looking so well.
6: I'm a busy man, Blackadder. Let's hear it, whatever it is.
1: Well, you know, darling, every man has a dream. And when I was a small boy, I used to watch the marsh warblers swooping in my mother's undercroft. And I remember thinking, will men ever dare do the same? And you know...
7: Oh, you want to join the Royal Flying Corps?
1: Oh, that's a thought. Could I?
7: No, you couldn't.
6: Goodbye.
1: Come on, darling, just give me an application form.
6: It's out of the question. This is simply a ruse to waste 5 months of training, after which you'll claim you can't fly after all because it makes your ears go pop. Come on, I wasn't born yesterday, Blackadder.
1: More's the pity, we could have started your personality from scratch. So, the training period is 5 months, is it?

0: It's no concern of yours if it's 5 years and comes with a free holiday in Tunisia, contraceptive supplied. Besides, they wouldn't admit you. It's not easy getting transfers, you know.
1: Now, you've tried it yourself, have you?
0: No, I haven't.
1: Trust you to try and skive off to some cushy option.
0: There's nothing cushy about life in the Women's Auxiliary Balloon Corps.
2: Said, I'm awfully sorry, I didn't realise you meant organist.
3: Thank you, George. At ease, everybody. Now, where's my map? Come on.
2: Sir.
3: Thank you. God, it's a barren, featureless desert out there, isn't it?
0: The other side, sir.
1: Hello, George. What are you doing here?
2: Me, sir? I just popped in to join the Royal Flying Corps.
3: Hello, Blackadder. What are you doing here?
1: Me, sir? I just popped in to join the Royal Flying Corps.
0: And of course I said...
3: Bravo! I hope, darling. Because, you know, I've always had my doubts about you trenchy-type fellows. Always suspected there might be a bit too much of the battle-dodging, nappy-wearing I'd rather have a cup of tea than charge stark naked a jerry about you. If you're willing to join the 20-minuters, then you're all right by me and welcome to marry my sister any day.
0: Are you sure about this, sir?
3: Certainly. You should hear the noise she makes when she eats a boiled egg. Glad to get her out of the house. So, report back here, 0900 hours for your basic training.
2: Crikey, I'm looking forward to today. Up diddly up, down diddly down. Whoops, poop, twiddly dee. Decent scrap with a fiendish red baron, bit of a jolly old crash landing behind enemy lines. Capture, torture, escape, and then back home in time for tea and medals.
1: George, who's using the family brain cell at the moment? This is just the beginning of the training. The beginning of 5 long months of very clever, very dull men looking at machinery.
4: Hey, girls, look at my machinery!
2: Here's a man who has no underwear. Ask me why. Why do you have no underwear, Lord Flash?
4: Because the pants haven't been built yet that'll take the job on.
2: And that's the type of guy who's doing the training around here. Sit down. Well, well, well, well, well, if it isn't old Captain Slack Bladder.
1: Blackadder.
2: Couldn't resist it, eh, Slackbladder? Told you thought I was great. All right, men, let's do it! The first thing to remember is, always treat your kite like you treat your woman.
4: How do you mean, sir? Do you mean take her home at the weekend to meet your mother?
2: No, I mean get inside her 5 times a day and take her to heaven and back.
1: I'm beginning to see why the suffragette movement want the vote.
2: Hey, any bird who wants to chain herself to my railings and suffer a jet movement gets my vote. Right, well, I'll see you in 10 minutes for takeoff.
1: Hang on. What about the months of training?
2: Hey, wet pants, this isn't the Women's Auxiliary Balloon Corps. You're in the 20-minuters now.
5: Sir?
2: Yes, sir.
5: Pratt at the back. I think we'd all be intrigued to know why you called the 20-minuters.
4: Oh, Mr. Thicker, imagine not knowing that.
2: Well, it's simple. The average life expectancy for a new pilot is 20 minutes.
1: Ah. Life expectancy of 20 minutes.
2: That's right. Goggles on, chocks away, last one back's a homo. Hooray!
1: So, we take off in 10 minutes. We're in the air for 20 minutes. Which means we should be dead by 25 to 10.
4: Harry Blighter, sir. This is a bit of a turn up for the plus fours.
0: I shouldn't worry about it too much, Bagger. Flying's all about navigation. As long as you've got a good navigator, I'm sure you'll be fine.
1: Actually, they're right. This is a goggle. Whoops, a little wobble there. I'll get the hang of it, don't worry. All right, Baldock, how many rounds have we got?
6: 500, sir. Cheese and tomato for you, rat.
2: That's all tally bally how!
6: What's this, sir?
1: Baldock, will you stop arsing about and get back in the car?
6: Hey, sir, look, I can see a pretty red plane from up here. Woo!
7: Still, under.
1: No! Watch out, Baldock. It stood right on our tail. Yes, now, this is developing into a distinctly boring situation. But you're still on our side of the line, so I'll crash land and claim my ears when pop. First time out.
6: Oh, let's hope we fall on something soft.
1: Fine, I'll try and aim between General Melchett's ears.
8: I don't believe it.
1: A German prison cell. For 2.5 years, the Western Front has been as likely to move as a Frenchman who lives next door to a brothel. And last night, the Germans advance a mile and we land on the wrong side.
6: Oh, dear, Captain B, my tummy's gone all squirty.
1: That's because you're scared, Baldrick, and you're not the only one. I couldn't be more petrified if a wild rhinoceros had just come home from a hard day at the swamp and found me wearing his pajamas, smoking his cigars, and in bed with his wife.
6: I've heard what these Germans will do, sir. They'll have their wicked way with anything of woman born.
1: Well, in that case, Baldrick, you're quite safe. However, the Teutonic reputation for brutality is well-founded. Their operas last 3 or 4 days. They have no word for fluffy.
6: I want my mum.
1: Yes, it'd be good to see her. I should imagine a maternally outraged gorilla could be a useful ally. That's a final scrap. Prepare to die like a man, Baldrick. Or as close as you can come to a man without actually shaving the palms of your hands.
7: Good evening. I'm Oberleutnant von Gerhard. I have a message from the Baron von Richthofen, the greatest living German.
1: Which, considering his competition consists entirely of very fat men in leather shorts burping to the tune of "She'll be coming round the mountain," is no great achievement. And what is your message?
7: It is, prepare for a fate worse than death, English flying fellow.
1: Well, so it's the traditional warm German welcome.
7: Also, he is saying, do not try to escape or you will suffer even worse.
1: A fate worse than a fate worse than death. That's pretty bad.
8: Yes, well, you see, it's all very well for you, isn't it? Sitting here behind your comfy desk.
9: Don't you take that tone with me, Lieutenant. I'll have you on a charge for insubordination.
8: Well, I'd rather be on a charge for insubordination than on a charge of deserting a friend.
9: How dare you talk to me like
8: how
9: that?
8: How dare I?
10: Now then, what's going on here?
9: That damn fool Blackadder has crashed his plane behind enemy lines, sir. This young idiot wants to go and try and rescue him. It's a total waste of men and equipment.
8: He's not a damn fool, sir. He's a bloody hero.
10: All right. I'll deal with this, darling. Delicate touch needed, I fancy. Now, George, do you remember when I came down to visit you when you were a nipper for your 6th birthday? You used to have a lovely little rabbit. Beautiful little thing. Do you remember? Flossie. That's right. Flossie. Do you remember what happened to Flossie?
8: You shot him.
10: That's right. It was the kindest thing to do after being run over by that car.
8: By your car, sir?
10: Yes, by my car. But that, too, was an act of mercy when you would remember that that dog had been set on him.
8: Your dog, sir?
10: Yes, my dog. But what I'm trying to say, George, is that the state young Flossie was in after we'd scraped him off my front tire is very much the state that young Blackadder will be in now. If not very nearly dead, then very actually dead.
8: Permission for lip to wobble, sir.
10: Permission granted. Stout fellow.
8: But surely, sir, you must allow me to at least try and save him.
10: No, George, it would be as pointless as trying to teach a woman the value of a good forward defensive stroke. Besides, it would take a Superman to get him out of there, not the kind of weed who blubs just because somebody gives him a slice of rabbit pie instead of birthday cake.
8: I suppose you're right, sir.
10: Of course I am. Now let's talk about something more jolly, shall we? Look, this is the amount of land we've recaptured since yesterday.
8: Oh, excellent.
10: What is the actual scale of this map, darling?
9: 1 to 1, sir.
10: Come again?
9: The map is actually life-size, sir. It's superbly detailed. Look, there's a little worm.
10: So the actual amount of land retaken is?
9: Excuse me, sir. 17 square feet, sir.
10: Excellent. So you see, young Blackadder didn't die horribly in vain after all.
8: If he did die, sir...
10: That's the spirit, George. If nothing else works, then a total pig-headed unwillingness to look facts in the face will see us through.
11: So, I am the Red Baron von Richthofen. And you are the two English flying aces responsible for the spilling of the precious German blood of many of my finest and my blondest friends. I have waited many months to do this.
1: You may have been right, Baldus. Looks like we're going to get Roger to death after all.
6: Do you want me to go first, sir?
11: English and your sense of humor. During your brief stay, I look forward to learning more of your wit, your punning, and your amusing jokes about the breaking of the wind.
12: Well, Baldrick's the expert there.
13: I certainly am, sir.
11: How lucky you English are to find the toilet so amusing. For us, it is a mundane and functional item. For you, it's the basis of an entire culture.
13: I must now tell you of the full horror of what awaits you.
12: Ah, you see, Boulders, dress it up in any amount of pompous verbal diarrhea, and the message is, square heads down for the big Bosch gangbang.
11: As an officer and a gentleman, you will be looking forward to a quick and noble death.
12: Well, obviously.
11: But instead, an even worse fate awaits you. Tomorrow, you will be taken back to Germany.
12: Here it comes.
11: To a convent school outside Heidelberg, where you will spend the rest of the war teaching the young girls home economics. For you, as a man of honor, the humiliation will be unbearable.
12: Oh, I think you'll find we're tougher than you imagine.
11: I can tell how much you are suffering by your long feces.
12: We're not suffering too much to say thank you. Thank you. Say thank you, Baldrick.
13: Thank you, Baldrick.
11: How amusing! But now, forgive me. I must take to the skies once again. Very funny. The noble Lord Flashart still eludes me.
12: I think you'll find he's overrated. Bad breath and impotent, they say.
11: Sexual innuendo!
12: But enough of this. As you say in England, I must fly.
11: Perhaps I will master this humor after all, yeah?
12: I wouldn't be too honest.
13: He's a little fella. If you get lonely in the night, I'm in the old chateau. There's no pressure.
12: Bradford!
6: Is it really true, sir? Is the war really over for us?
12: Yep. Out of the war and teaching nuns how to boil eggs. For us, the great war is finito. A war that would be a damn sight simpler if we just stayed in England and shot 50,000 of our men a week. No more mud, death, rats, bombs, shrapnel, whiz-bangs, barbed wire, and those bloody awful songs that have the word whoops in the title. Damn, he's left the door open.
6: Oh, good, we can escape, sir.
12: Are you mad, Baldrick? I'll find someone to lock it for us.
8: Shush, TV, mum's the word, not us, or what?
6: Sir, why did you just slam the door on Lieutenant George?
12: I can't believe it.
8: Go away! It's me!
12: But what the hell are you doing here?
8: Oh, never mind the hows and the whys and the do you mind if I don't?
12: Superman to get in here.
8: Well, it's funny you should say that, because as it happens, I did have some help from a rather spiffing bloke. He's taken a break from some crucial top-level sagging. It's me! Hooray!
14: God's potatoes, George! You said noble brother flyers were in the lurch. If I'd known you meant old slack bladder and the mound of the hound of the Baskervilles, I'd probably let them stew in their own juice. And let me tell you, if I ever tried that, I'd probably drown. Still, since I'm here, I may as well do it. As the bishop said to the netball team. Come on, Jones! Come on!
12: Yes, Skip? Look, I'm sorry, chaps, but I've splintered my pancreas. I seem to have this terrible cough. Cards!
14: Wait a minute. Now, I may be packing the kind of tackle that you'd normally expect to find swinging about between the hind legs of a Grand National winner. But I'm not totally stupid. I've got the kind of feeling you'd rather we hadn't come.
12: No, I'm very grateful. It's just that I'd slow you up.
14: I think I'm beginning to understand.
12: Are you?
14: Just because I can give multiple orgasms to the furniture just by sitting doesn't mean that I'm not sick of this damn war. The blood, the noise, the endless poetry.
12: Tell me really what you think, Flashart.
14: Of course it's not what I think. Now get out that door before I redecorate that wall in an interesting new colour called Hint of Brain.
12: Excellent. Well, that's clear. Let's get back to that lovely wall then.
14: Woof! Woof!
15: Bark!
12: Bark, that
11: Blackadder.
12: Oh, damn, foiled again. What bad luck.
11: Ah, and the Lord Flashheart. This is indeed an honor. Finally, the two greatest gentlemen flyers in the world meet. Two men of honor who have jousted together in the cloud-strewn glory of the skies. Face to face at last. How often I have rehearsed this moment of destiny in my dreams. The valor be to encapsulate the unspoken nobility of our comradeship.
5: Hello, darling.
15: Good morning. Captain Blackadder, I thought you were...
5: Playing tennis? No. Dead?
15: Well, yes, unfortunately.
5: Well, I had a lucky escape. No thanks to you. This is a friend of mine.
12: Ah! Hi!
5: Flashheart, this is Captain Darling.
15: Captain Darling? Funny name for a guy, isn't it? Last person I called Darling was pregnant 20 seconds later. Hey, you couldn't be bothered to help old Slacky here.
16: Oh, well, it wasn't quite that, sir. It's just that we weighed up the pros and cons and decided it wasn't a reasonable use of our time and resources.
15: Well, this isn't a reasonable use of my time and resources, but I'm going to do it anyway.
16: What?
15: This. Oh! All right, Slacky. All right, Slacky, I've got to fly. 2 million chicks, only one flash art. Remember, if you want something, take it. Bobby!
17: My lord.
15: I want something.
17: Take it.
12: Git.
10: Ah, Blackadder, so you escaped.
5: Yes, sir.
10: Bravo. Don't slouch, darling.
5: I was wondering whether, having been tortured by the most vicious sadist in the German army, I might be allowed a week's leave to recuperate, sir.
10: Excellent idea. Your commanding officer would have to be stark raving mad to refuse you.
5: Well, you are my commanding officer.
10: Well?
5: Can I have a week's leave to recuperate, sir?
10: Certainly not.
5: Thank you, sir.

0: Once upon a time there was an engineer.
1: Choo-choo Charlie was his name, we hear.
0: He had an engine and he sure had fun. He used good and plenty candy to make his train run.
2: Charlie says, love my good and plenty. Charlie says, really ring the bell. Charlie says, love my good and plenty. Don't know any other candy that I love so well.
3: I'm crunching my polo, dear Liza, dear Liza. I'm crunching my polo, dear Liza, crunching.
4: The nicest thing about the mint with the hole is that it's smooth and never crumbles. You can eat polo without other people hearing. Try sucking them, dear Henry.
3: I can't. I've already crunched them all.
5: What has a hazelnut in every bite?
6: Sorry.
5: And thick milk chocolate for your delight.
6: Sorry.
5: Nougat and caramel golden light.
6: Sorry.
5: Don't forget the hazelnut in every bite. And again. What has a hazelnut in every bite?
6: Sorry.
5: Thick milk chocolate for your delight.
6: Sorry.
5: Nougat and caramel golden light. And don't forget the hazelnut in every bite.
6: Sorry.
5: A hazelnut in every bite.
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8: Acropolis Now by Lynn Truss. Episode 3, Plays.
9: And they wonder why I hate Athens. I, who set off in life with such high hopes to be Heraclitus, the great philosopher of the age. Oh, those were the days, living under a bush in the countryside, growing a beard, thinking profound thoughts, rolling in dung whenever I felt like it, chatting up the less choosy of the sheep. And now look at me, in bloody classical Athens, with the city besieged by barbaric Spartans, working as a cook for my shallow, crowd-pleasing git of a brother Aristophanes in a restaurant with no visible means of food supply. I mean, look at this. We're under siege from the Spartans. I've got to make a banquet for 10 tonight out of, let's see, 1 gooseberry, 4 barrels of seaweed, and anything I can find scurrying about on the floor. And how does my git of a brother encourage me? By getting everyone to call me Mr. Harry.
10: Evening, Mr. Harry.
9: Oh, don't start, Xanthippe.
10: Heraclitus, Heraclitus.
9: Yes, yes, yes. All right, yes, yes, yes. Well, can we get on, please? We're late. Can we? You can start chopping that stuff.
10: Ah! Is this seaweed? Can you eat seaweed?
9: Well, we'll soon find out.
10: Cheer up, Heraclitus. You're a wonder in the food preparation area. So what are you going to do with the cockroaches?
9: Please? Oh, I'll show you. Now, first, you see, you drop them in boiling water. In they go. Pinch of salt, quick stir. Now, what we don't want is for their little bodies to soften too much at this stage. After a few seconds, now that's enough, remove them with this special net, like this. Now, as they begin to cool, coat with a little seasoned flour. Not too much. Yeah, oops, knock a bit off there. That's it, that's it. Toss them into the fryer, like this. Now, the important part. Count 1 Kefalonian, 2 Kefalonians. Come on.
10: Oh, 3 Kefalonians, 4 Kefalonians.
9: Good. Remove them again with the little net, and then throw them on the floor and jump up and down on them, shouting, "That'll teach you, you vermin! Keep out of my bloody kitchen!" Don't tell me you were willing to eat one, Xanthippe.
10: Well, no, but times are hard. We're all starving together. And Socrates hasn't stopped raving on at home about that grasshopper surprise you did.
9: Yes, well, everyone loved my grasshopper surprise. But only because the surprise was there weren't any grasshoppers in it.
11: Mr. Harry!
9: Yes, Aristophanes.
11: I say, Mr. Harry, you do know we've got 10 adorable people out there waiting for their dinners. Mmm. Can I smell crisp duck with eiderdowns of sour cherries on a couch of parsnips?
9: No.
11: I've got a rather important guest tonight, Xanthippe. I'll tell you later. Ooh, is that a gooseberry?
10: Yes, why?
11: Nothing.
9: Oh, Zeus's armpits, that man's insufferable.
10: Socrates says he's a genius.
9: Your utterly senile husband says everyone's a genius, Xanthippe. That's how he manages to get so many free drinks. Rather important guest. I bet I know who it is.
10: Who?
9: Well, that new playwright friend of his, of course. You know, the one writes all those monologues for just the one actor talking to himself.
10: Soliloquies?
9: Soliloquies, that's him. Been hanging around for weeks.
10: Plato's in tonight, too.
9: Oh, don't start getting your tresses in a twist.
10: No, I'm fine. I know my relationship with Plato can only ever be...
9: platonic. Exactly. Because he is...
10: gay!
9: Yeah, normal, Xanthippe. Plato is gay, which is normal. Which means that Plato is in love with... come on. Now, come on. You'll feel better.
10: Older men!
9: Good. And in particular...
10: my utterly senile husband!
9: Dear old Socrates, yes. And is there any reason whatsoever to think Plato will suddenly abandon his Athenian principles, embrace heterosexuality and love a woman? The answer is no, Xanthippe. Nu omega, N-O, no. Oh, no, don't cry. You know, I can't stand it when you cry.
10: I never cry.
9: You're always crying. Oh, well, better get started. Hand me the gooseberry. Come on.
10: Aristophanes ate it.
9: What?
10: Well, look on the bright side. Now you can introduce the world to the gooseberry surprise.
12: Did I ever tell you you were a genius, dear boy?
4: Oh, well, gosh. More wine, Socrates, sir.
12: That stuff. Tastes of an Olympic wrestler's jockstrap.
4: Oh, well, yes, sir. It's not too bad, actually.
12: The way I see it, Plato, war is a terrible thing.
4: Oh, you're right, sir.
12: Terrible, terrible thing.
4: The killing.
12: Yes, the killing.
4: The maiming.
12: Zeus, yes, all that maiming. Oh, Apollo's golden buttocks, what was I going to say?
4: And you can't get a decent drink anywhere, sir?
12: Well, exactly, you can't get a decent drink anywhere. You're a good lad, Plato. You seem to read my mind. What was that marvellous thing I was about to say the other day when you piped up, when those chaps with clubs and things warrant for your arrest? Oh, tend to arrest me for corrupting the Athenian young. You said something...
4: Oh, I know. You've got the wrong chap, officer. Socrates went that way.
12: You see, anticipation. Because that was, dear boy, precisely what I would have said if I told it.
11: Socrates, my oldest and most... well, my absolutely oldest customer. Have you got everything you want?
12: Yes, thank you, Aristophanes, apart from food, of course. But you know what I always say?
11: What do you always say?
12: Zeus, I've no idea. Ask him.
11: I'll go and chivy Heraclitus.
12: Now don't distress yourself on my account, Aristophanes. Oh, dear, I'm sure some food will turn up. I know Heraclitus is rather, well, you know, hairy. But he can do things in the kitchen in a time of siege that have to be seen to be seen to be seen to be whatever it is. Do you know what he did to some grasshoppers last week?
11: What?
12: Made them completely disappear.
11: Excuse me, I'd better see who that is.
12: Did you see? This desperate starvation is the good side of war, Plato.
4: Explain, sir.
12: Well, it brings, you see, Plato, it firms it. Tell me why this wise old philosopher, Socrates, thinks starvation is the good side of war. Plato?
4: Well, sir, thank you, sir. I suppose Socrates thinks, Alpha, if I may, that war is a great leveller.
12: Good.
4: Beta, Socrates argues that in time of war, we are all brothers on the broken raft of history, sucking for nourishment on the same last calamari ring tossed us by the almighty God.
12: That's magnificent stuff, Plato. Poignant touch, the calamari ring. Just the one, you say? Can I have it? Yes, Aristophanes. You're looking very pleased with yourself.
11: I am, but tell me what you've been talking about.
4: We've just been saying what comfort there is in all sharing the same starvation conditions of the Spartan siege, Aristophanes.
11: Really? Hmm? Well, guess what? I just heard they've accepted my latest play at the Ephesus Festival.
12: I've got a special
11: passport through Spartan lines. So, jolly good luck to all you people sharing starvation conditions. I'm getting out.
4: Well,
11: Look at this scroll, Plato. Signed by Zeus himself. Look. It's his festival, you see. Smell that. From the thunderbolt he must have been fiddling with when he wrote it. To whom it may concern, by order of Almighty Zeus, do not decapitate the bearer. He is a bit of a genius, by all accounts. I might underline that. And then, signed Almighty Zeus.
12: So you could go anywhere with that, Aristophanes? Well, I... Plato, didn't you just say... just now... don't we all have to stay here and suck... what are those other things you've got?
11: Oh, they're Olympus vouchers for slap-up meals in Ephesus. To whom it may concern, please serve world-famous succulent Ephesus dolphin pie to the bearer. Unless, of course, he has been decapitated by a Spartan who didn't know what decapitate means.
13: Oh, his sanctipate, the food must be ready.
2: Who's having the Cephalonian special?
13: Ah, that's Socrates.
2: There.
12: Thank you, my little Gorgon. Turned anyone to stone tonight?
13: Oh, shut up, you horrible old man.
12: Do excuse me, Plato. Just need to have a word with my wife. Hell hag.
13: Monster. Tyrant.
12: Haridon.
11: I must go and tell Heraclitus my wonderful news.
13: Aristophanes just got some wonderful news, Aunt Pepe.
2: Oh, Plato, really?
12: Going to Ephesus.
13: Of course he isn't going to Ephesus, you old fool. No one's going anywhere.
14: No, really, Aunt Pepe. He's going to Ephesus.
13: Mine was the Parthenon of roast gammon in an olive grove of baby broccoli.
2: Well, I expect you heard some of the menus off tonight. You don't mind, do you, Plato?
14: No, this all looks delicious, Xanthippe.
12: No, it doesn't. It looks like a plate of seaweed. Oh, Zeus's great plopping number twos. It is just a plate of seaweed.
13: Well, that's where you're wrong, as usual, smarty sandals. What we have here actually is a bed of large-leafed saltwater marine watercress, yes? Drizzled with a kelp coulee and topped with shaved bladder rack. Plate of seaweed.
12: And that's our dinner?
13: Yes, I told you, deaf as well I know.
2: I'm so sorry, Plato. I'm sorry to serve such humble fare. I'd hate to see you waste away.
13: Oh, Zeus, I'm all right, Xanthippe. You're always so nice to me. I don't understand it. It's almost like when a chap's in love with another chap. I mean, you're not a chap, so it's jolly weird. What do you think about Aristophanes' good fortune, Socrates, sir?
12: I think Aristophanes is a lucky git, Plato.
13: Do you know, for once, sir, you took the words right out of my mouth.
2: Heraclitus, do cheer up. What are you doing?
9: I'm trying to suppress thoughts of murdering my brother. I managed to suppress them for 25 whole minutes once.
2: Oh, I suppose, being older than him, you remember a time before he was born.
9: Oh, yes. Sunny days. Just me and Mother. Her oracling all day at Delphi. Me picking the wild flowers on a windy hillside. Then Aristophanes came along and... well, I suppose you've heard me refer to the Junior Oracle Starter Kit.
2: Yes.
9: It was such a lovely thing, Xanthippe. Tiny incense burner. Prophetic multiple choice cards. Go to Troy, don't go to Troy. You've won first prize in the Judgment of Paris. Collect 200 drachmas. Well, Mother put it aside for me till my 10th birthday and then...
2: Did Aristophanes get it?
9: He still got it. Mother said he was the imaginative one. He won't even let me see it, Xanthippe. Right. It's mine! It's mine!
2: All right. Have you ever talked to anyone about this?
9: No, I'm all right. No, it's always been the same. That's all. He gets the luxury trip, and I'm left to make up names like large-leafed saltwater marine watercress to trick people into eating seaweed.
2: Oh, about the seaweed, Heraclitus. They didn't touch it.
9: What? After all that boiling and shredding and shaving? Have you ever tried to shave seaweed, Xanthippe? Oh, that's it. That's it. I'm going.
2: No, don't. What about the Spartans?
9: No, don't stop me. Don't try to stop me. I'm going to walk outside the city walls, shake hands with the Spartan, say, come on if you think you're hard enough, and with considerable relief get my head cut off.
14: Hello? I don't suppose there's anything for afters.
2: No, there isn't. Heraclitus is going to get his head cut off.
14: What?
2: Do something, Plato.
14: I'll call Socrates.
11: What's going on?
14: Socrates, sir!
2: It's Heraclitus. He's threatening to leave the city.
11: Is he?
14: Well, I expect I know why. Jealousy. Why can't you be happy for me, Heraclitus? What are you doing with that disgusting plate of seaweed?
13: Stop! Put it down, sir!
15: Heraclitus, put down the seaweed!
16: No!
15: Put it down!
16: No! I've had enough! You are a git, Aristophanes!
15: No, Aristophanes! Ah.
14: You nearly hit me! Right, I've had enough of this, Heraclitus. Once and for all, that junior oracle thing...
15: Oh, look out, Aristophanes! It's slippery!
12: I hear you all out. Look out, Aristophanes.
14: Socrates, at last. I was calling for you.
12: Very well, lucky I came. Look, any of that large leaf, what's it still going? I've changed my mind. I'm starving.
14: Just put it on the bedside table, Xanthippe. Thanks. Oh, it's you. Some sort of broth, I suppose.
9: Well, yes.
14: Any seaweed in it?
9: No. Well, a bit, yes. Quite a lot, actually.
14: How about you put it over there for now? I'll throw it on the floor and skid on it later.
9: Is your ankle very bad, Aristophanes?
14: I'm in agony, thank you.
9: Look, I just want you to know I feel terrible.
14: You always feel terrible.
9: Yeah, well, that's true. In that case, I'll tell you something else. I've had an idea. If you give me Zeus's scroll... I'll take the play to Ephesus on your behalf.
14: What? You think I'd fall for that? You think I'd hand over my precious scroll to you? The minute you were clear of the city, you'd scarper to the countryside.
9: Well...
14: I knew it.
9: Now listen, Aristophanes, if you give me that scroll, I will swear, mind you, to take your play to Ephesus and help you win the prize. And then, yes, all right, I'll scarper to the countryside.
14: You hate my plays?
9: I do, yes.
14: Yet you swear?
9: I swear by Zeus's nipples. Now, think, Aristophanes, what's in this for you? First prize at Ephesus means more fame, more popularity, even more sex. All you have to give up is one hairy, disaffected brother who hates you.
14: Do you really hate me, Heraclitus?
9: It was I who sold that playwright Finger's Flute Girl story to the... which periodical was it?
14: The News of the Known World. No, I'm going to have to think about this, Heraclitus. Hand me that bowl.
9: Try the deep-fried, crunchy things.
14: Mmm. Interesting. Mmm. Lovely. Mmm. We'll miss you in the kitchen if you go, Heraclitus. These crouton things are... Mmm. I suppose you just knock these up from things you found in the store cupboard.
9: I did. It was quite easy once they stopped wriggling.
12: That's it.
9: Now, come on.
12: Sit there.
9: That's right.
12: There you go. Could I have your attention, please?
17: What's going on now? Where am I?
9: Gentlemen, as you know, my brother Aristophanes has written a fabulous new play for the Ephesus Festival.
15: You don't like his plays, Heraclitus.
9: Have I ever said that?
15: You said you'd seen more entertaining heaps of ox dung than the last one.
9: Ah, but you forget I am president of the Athens chapter of the Ox Dung Appreciation Society, Plato. I find ox dung extremely entertaining. Now, to return to the play in question, however, which is named... Xanthippe with a Z. What's this, Aristophanes?
14: Xanthippe with a Z. Great name, isn't it? I mean, it's a bit like our own Xanthippe with an X, but funnier.
9: You're not thinking of changing that?
14: No, why?
9: To return to the play in question, then, Xanthippe with a Z. Our dear Aristophanes is sadly unable to present the play himself, and has therefore offered me his pass through enemy lines.
12: Ah, some people would do anything for dolphin pie. Zeus, I know I would.
9: So he just wants to see me rehearse a couple of scenes. Gentlemen?
15: Well, I'm game.
9: So, all right, if all are in agreement, there are three characters in all. If the usual Aristophanes style is anything to go by, trivial demigods with unbelievably huge genitalia. For now, however, we'll take the genitalia as read. Socrates, would you play Senilites, an old philosopher whose greatness has waned?
12: Well, I'll do my best. Tricky thing, waning.
9: I myself will read the part of Blato with a B, a clever child. And Plato, if you could read Xanthippe with a Z, a Greek matron. I just need a moment to consult the author. Study your parts, gentlemen.
17: What's up?
9: Aristophanes, is this play about poor Xanthippe's tragic and hopeless love for this idiot boy?
11: That's right. I was saying to soliloquies just the other day. I can't think why nobody's done it.
12: Well, let's start. Says here, a horn blows. Well, that'll do. Enter Plato as choric introduction with enormous genital appendage and traditional jokes.
9: Thank you. How many gods does it take to change it?
11: What are you doing, Heraclitus?
9: I'm giving a work, solemn wait.
11: Really? Oh, well, it was very effective. Keep it in. Very good. Look, skip on.
12: Would you like me to do some waning now, Aristophanes?
11: Not yet, thank you. Page 17. Enter Xanthippe with a Z. Weeping. That's you, Plato.
15: Oh, me? Oh, how exciting.
11: And remember, it's funny.
15: Right here.
18: I am so unhappy. Although I love the clever child Plato and yearn to take him to my lusty bed.
15: Hang on. Isn't Plato a chap, Aristophanes? You mentioned an enormous, you know.
11: That's right.
15: Well, this Xanthippe with a Z, my character, she's a woman, isn't she?
11: Read as written, please.
18: Oh, I'm so unhappy, for though I love the clever child Plato and long to take him to my lusty bed, everyone in Athens is gay.
15: Oh, I see. Zeus. That's original. Woman loves a chap. Like the play where a woman falls in love with a stag and they kiss and he takes her eye out with his antlers.
12: Enter Plato. I don't seem to be in this scene.
9: Gosh, crumbs, crikey. Look, do I have to talk like this?
11: As written, please.
9: Xanthippe with a Z. Is it you?
18: Oh, Plato, what manly arms you have.
9: Why, thank you. Gosh. Crikey, my manly arms, actually a lot of the chaps at the gymnasium admire them too. But of course the gymnasium chaps, being normal, want to have hot gay sex with me, so they'll say anything.
18: Oh, Plato!
12: This is new, is it, Aristophanes? It sounds very familiar.
15: Oh, it's terribly good, Aristophanes. It'll win the festival and then be staged all over the world.
11: You think I must enter the play?
15: Oh, absolutely.
11: In that case, hand me that scroll. Heraclitus, it gives me great pleasure.
9: Now, I think we should perhaps stop there for a bit. Take a breather.
11: What? I was presenting you with the scroll, Heraclitus.
9: I know. I just need to pop to the food preparation area. Bladderack nibbles, anyone?
12: Oh, here I am. Ah, yeah. Plato.
15: Have we stopped, Socrates?
12: Have we? Oh, spit.
9: Oh, Zeus, what can I do? Aristophanes actually offered me the scroll. I could be out of here by midnight, out of Athens, away from this ridiculous restaurant. My dream of returning to my simple life in Thessaly will finally come true. Oh, the old days in Thessaly. Where are you? Where am I? I'm in the bush. But I've sworn on Zeus's nipples to present the play in Ephesus. And if I do that, poor Xanthippe's darkest sexual secret, the secret I am supposed to guard, will be known to the whole world. Everyone will guess her identity. Her life will be ruined.
11: Heraclitus, what's happened to the nipples? What are you doing in there on your own?
9: I'm just explaining my situation to myself.
11: Well, don't. I keep telling soliloquies. Nobody does that in real life. Ah, here he is. I should do this more often, Heraclitus. Our friends here have been very complimentary about my play.
12: Can I read you my favourite bit? The day I married Xanthippe with a Z, a chicken quacked, a duck a roared, and a lion laid down with a prawn. But it was I, Senilites, who did the most unnatural things. Very good, very good.
11: Here you are, Heraclitus.
14: Take it, the scroll.
9: Thank you, Aristophanes. I don't know what to say. You know, I won't return.
14: Sometimes to love someone, you have to let them go, Heraclitus.
9: Do you mean that?
14: It is better to have loved and lost than never to have loved at all.
13: That's lovely.
14: When the furze is in bloom, my love's in tune.
9: Oh. You've been mugging up on proverbs again, haven't you, Aristophanes?
13: So I walked Heraclitus to the north gate, and I have to say he seemed rather less exuberant than you might expect. He kept saying, I'm her only friend and I will ruin her life.
12: What's the damn fool talking about?
13: Oh, I've no idea. Will you miss him, Aristophanes?
14: Well, I've been asking myself that question, Plato. Do you know, he's only been gone 35 minutes, but I think I've already got over it.
13: Oh, here's Xanthippe.
19: Hello, Plato.
20: Been weeping, my little hydra-headed serpent?
19: Do you think you cared, your boar, harpy, ogre, witch?
14: I mean, obviously the place seems empty without him, and much less hairy.
13: I have to say, Aristophanes, it was a grand gesture, letting him go in your place. I mean, I know you're after the prize and everything.
14: Oh, I won't win the prize.
12: What? Is this modesty, Aristophanes?
14: I'm always modest. No, I won't win, because in fact my play was disqualified. Yes, I've just heard. Lost a half-decent chef for nothing.
13: But why has it been disqualified?
14: I don't know. I'm waiting to hear. That may be the messenger now. Oh, could you guess it, Xanthippe?
21: Hello?
9: It's me.
21: It's Heraclitus! He's back! Oh, Heraclitus, I'm so glad to see you! He's back! I can't believe you're back! Everyone, get us back!
9: Hello! I'm back!
21: Oh, come in, come in! You've only been gone 35 minutes. What happened? Are you all right? Would you like some broth?
9: No, thanks.
21: All the crunchy croutons have gone.
9: Oh, in that case, yes, I will.
13: For Hades' sake, tell us, Heraclitus, what happened?
9: I just couldn't go to Ephesus, Plato, that's all. It would mean hurting someone I'm very fond of. I nearly went. I wanted to. I got outside the wall, showed my scroll to a Spartan, and set off towards the sea. I said to myself, sometimes you must put yourself first, Heraclitus. And I breathed the air and thought, yes. I ran my hand over the scrubby grass. See, there's a tiny orchid I plucked from the hillside.
13: Oh.
9: Then I turned back towards the city, tore up the scroll, wept one last tear, and here I am. Oh, and someone gave me this message for you, Aristophanes.
14: Thanks.
13: Well, even though I have no idea what your problem with Ephesus was, Heraclitus, I have to say I applaud you for your selfless act.
9: Thank you.
12: Yeah, yeah. Especially when the play's been disqualified, in any case.
9: What?
12: Well, that's what you said, wasn't it, Aristophanes? The play's disqualified?
9: No.
14: Yes, Heraclitus. And I've just found out why. It turns out my chum Soliloquies has written an almost identical play arising out of his marvellously gossipy conversations here with me. And he's tipped to win.
9: No, I could be halfway to Thessaly by now.
14: Apparently the only real difference between our two plays is that he calls the old man Hocrates, the young man Inanites, and the woman, well, I never. Xanthippe with an X.
12: Oh, no.
14: Yes, Xanthippe with an X. Just like your dear wife, Socrates. He's called the play Xanthippe or the Endlessly Weeping Woman.
9: No!
20: You playwrights, amazing. Aristophanes, listen, something I've always been meaning to ask. Where do you get your ideas?
8: Acropolis Now, with Stephen Moore as Heraclitus, Alan Cox as Aristophanes, Robert Hardy as Socrates, Imelda Staunton as Xanthippe, and Tom George as Plato. Acropolis Now was written by Lynn Truss. It was directed in Birmingham by Brian King.

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8: Some years ago, when I was a medical student, I became rather interested in those curious shops down the Charing Cross Road. There's rather curious shops which always seem to feature rupture appliances. I never quite understood why it is that trusses feature so prominently in these shops. Is it some indication of the strenuousness of the life in that industry? Anyway, I became very interested in the books that they sold there. And after having made many attempts to pass the window and see what was in them without making it apparent that I was doing something, I decided to make a sort of sociological survey along sort of Lionel Trilling lines on the sort of people who bought these sorts of books. So I went into one of these shops and I said to the man, I made my way through a sort of foliage, a sort of jungle foliage of trusses and rupture appliances. And there he was, sort of the very end of the shop, hanging from one of these trusses like a sort of demon. And I said, who buy these books that you sell in the window of this shop? And he said, well, sir, it's mainly a young married couples wanting to know your wherefore and why. I said, if I can understand your young married couples wanting to buy books like sexual hygiene in marriage and things of that sort, but surely young married couples don't buy books on a history of flogging in the Army, Navy and Air Force. He agreed with me that it was a different class of person what bought those books. And I said, yes, what class of person is it what buys those books? And he said, well, sir, it's a more mature class of person. And I said, what sort of mature class? And he said, well, sir, it falls into two groups. Two categories, you might say. One class is like yourself, students. After all, perversions are in your curriculum. And your second class, sir, by far your largest class, is your straight warped. It's your straight warped types that buys these books, sir. And then he leant forward conspiratorially across the counter and said, if you want my opinion, sir, there's only one cure for these types, these people wanting want books on flogging. So I leant forward, anxious to hear new developments in psychotherapy. And he said, there's only one cure for these people, sir. It's a song in the face, a kick in the guts, and flog them to death, sir! That's neither here nor there.
9: Feel scratchy, tickly, raw. That's what Vic cough drops are for. Tastes like a sweet, soothes like a medicine. Vic cough drops.
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4: 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While Robertson's Golden Shred gets all of its tang from Seville oranges. What would you rather have for breakfast?
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6: We in the entertainment business have every cause to be grateful to the backroom boys of the BBC, especially those unsung heroes of the wardrobe and makeup department. And recently, I was appearing on BBC television, and before I went on, I popped into the wardrobe department. Hello, anybody there?
7: Oh, hello, I'm Julian, and this is my friend Sandy. You see, look, it's Crusade on our smock. That's your name, you see. Are you one of the Daleks from Doctor Who? Oh, no, it's Mr. Horn. Uh-huh. So sorry, nice to bow, dearie.
6: Thank you very much,
7: dear. Come for fitting, have you?
6: Yes, I've been sent up by the producer.
7: I'm not surprised, Duncan.
8: Oh, he's got an acid tongue, that name.
7: You can say that again.
8: Oh, he's got an acid tongue, Miss.
7: Oh, he did.
8: And where was I? Yes. What show? Throw it away there. What show are you doing, Mr. Horn? You come for Sweepy La Piste?
6: Well, not so. No, but if you've got the kettle on, I don't say.
7: Oh, he's bold!
8: Oh. And cheeky with it.
7: Yes!
8: What sort of program are you doing then, Mr.
6: Horn? Well, it's an interview program.
7: You're not on Only Alive.
8: Oh, of course he's not. He's much more your Varda of the week, aren't you, Mr. Hall?
6: Well, to be honest, you know, I'm not quite sure. They just said report to Studio 6.
7: Well, let's see what's on the schedule. Look up your call sheet, Jewel.
8: Eh? Yes, have a Varda. Well, he's not a black and white minstrel.
7: And he's not one of your likely lads.

0: He wouldn't be on Vada with Mother.
1: No, he's more your Vada with Granny.
0: Oh, dear. What if he's the BBC Two? What cosy did they say?
2: Well, cosy?
0: Cosy.
2: Oh, yes, yes. Tonight, they said a dinner suit.
1: Oh, sorry, Duffy. Dinner suit's out. That's out.
2: Out?
1: Yes, the Director General's wearing it.
0: Yes. And I hope he don't put his hand in the trouser pocket.
2: Why?
0: Oh. Turning Pollock had it gone last.
1: Oh. Yes, you know, that one that produces the doves from the most unlikely place.
2: Now, just wait a minute, Mark. Do you mean the BBC has only got one dinner jacket?
1: Yes, it's part of the economy drive. They all wear it. Eric Robinson, Ronnie Corbett.
0: Not at the same time, of course.
1: No, I don't know, though. You can't tell. Ronnie could be in there somewhere.
0: Yeah. Usually is. Anyway, it's out. No, most of our stuff's out. Let's look up through the wardrobe and see if we can find you some Bernard.
1: Yeah. What about this? What about this belly suit?
0: Oh, yes. Only been worn once.
1: By Kathy Kirby. You've got much the same measurement.
0: No. Distributed differently.
2: Yeah. No, I think not.
1: Well, it's either that or this outfit as worn by Jimmy Savile.
2: And of the two, I'd rather have Kathy Kirby's.
1: Yes. Well, now you'll want your baubles to go with it.
0: Yes. You see, and this wig.
1: Your wig. You see a few jobs of makeup there. Yes. Oh, look at a picture, didn't he?
2: Yes. Oh. Of the sort you buy in Tangier. Mm. Well, it's too late to do anything about it.
0: Yes, well, off you troll then. Bona la.
1: Bona, don't worry, you'll be fantabulosa.
0: Yeah, did he say Studio 6?
1: Yes, why?
0: Well, certainly make an impression on the viewers.
1: Why?
0: Just reading the epilogue.
2: And I think I'm the only man who read the epilogue in gold lame and a henna-rinsed wig.
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1: We present I'm Sorry I Haven't a Clue, the Antidote Panel Games. At the piano is Colin Sell, and your chairman is Humphrey Littleton.
2: Hello and welcome to I'm Sorry I Haven't a Clue. And this is the last program in the present series, so we're all pretty sad about that. The only thing I'm sad about is that it says present series. That rather implies there'll be another one. I'm afraid you haven't heard the last of Barry Cryer and Stephen Fry on my left. Tim Brooke Taylor and Willie Rushton on my right. Well, it's been a long, hard series, and we're all pretty battle-weary. Even our score of Samantha's drooping a bit, so give her a hand. We're going to play a round called Closed Quotes, and the game is as follows. I shall give each team member the first half of a quotation and ask him or her to complete it. If he gets it right, I'll dock him for being a smart fellow. Tim, here's your quote to complete. He who laughs last
3: is incredibly stupid. There's a lot of them here, aren't
4: there? Oh, that's good. Get the audience's slides straight on.
2: Barry, here's one for you. The quality of mercy is not strained.
5: But I can recommend the cabbage.
2: I've got to be careful how I say this. Willie, a thing of beauty.

0: is a joy for a fortnight.
1: Stephen, here's yours. In the land of the blind, the one-eyed man
2: doesn't have to bother too much about his appearance.
1: We'll go around again now. Tim, too many cooks?
3: Too many cooks spoil the Joan Rivers show.
1: Sorry, I didn't hurry along to Barry Cryer. Neither a borrower or a lender be.
4: Be an accountant.
1: Willie Rushton, he who hesitates
0: is an SDP spokesman.
1: And Stephen, last one for you. There's many a slip twixt.
2: There's many a slip twixt wicketkeeper and gully.
1: True enough. Anybody got any they'd like to suggest themselves? Not in the audience, then.
3: The Chiropodist proverb, which is, hell hath no fury like a woman's corns. It struck me as being a very appropriate hunt.
4: There's a real one at the moment in Belfast. There are big posters saying, Ulster Protestants say no. And people are writing underneath, the man from Del Monte says yes.
2: Aristocrats have a saying, which is, if at first you don't succeed, you're not the eldest son.
3: The wages of sin are surprisingly good.
1: You should know.
3: Sorry, but the wages of sin are inflationary, it's probably.
4: Where the bee sucks, pass.
2: I tried to become a vegetarian, but I discovered that although the spirit is willing, the flesh is just too delicious.
1: No more?
3: One swallow doesn't make one fat. Following on.
4: Wolves have ears, but lion's mane has stripy bits.
1: This is the point where I give the teams advance warning that at the end of the programme they'll be announcing the late arrivals. And we've had another suggestion sent in by Mrs. Judith Brown of Abingdon, and she's suggested the late arrivals at the Secret Service Ball.
3: Oh, typical. Yes.
4: Well, she mind her own business.
1: Secret Service. Well, the gleam of anticipation in Tim Brooke Taylor's eye indicates now that we're going to play the ad-lib poem game. I'm going to give someone... No, I'm not. I'm going to give Tim the first line. And he continues until I buzz him, and the next person continues, and so on and so on. Here's one for you to start with, Tim. Water, water everywhere as I drift along in my punt.
3: Water, water everywhere as I drift along in my punt. I'm not a political man, but I'm not a member of the National Front. I think, though, the cruelty shown by our chairman proves that he is.
4: A man of exalted status. And Samantha, moreover, she is. A girl of exalted personage, as our audience here can see. Why does it seem I'm further from her than she is from me?
1: I don't think we need to go any further with that. That was an artistic gem. Now we come to the round when each team has to improvise a blues, with the members of the team taking alternate lines, and assistance is provided by Colin Sell at the piano, if you'd like to call it that. Barry and Stephen, will you give Tim and Willie their subject?
2: We think yes.
4: The ad-lib poem,
2: Blues.
4: Oh,

0: panicking about the ad-lib poem. This time I thought to myself, all on my own, I'm going to make it rhyme, scan, and be very funny. Oh, God, I wish I was at home. If it's any comfort, Tim, yeah. Our producer says this is the last. I'm sorry, I haven't a clue. Oh, that pillock. I wouldn't trust him further than I can throw him. No.
1: You see, Tim, you can scan things if you try. Tim and Willie, will you give Barry and Stephen their subject for an ad-lib blues?
2: The positively disgusting blues.
3: Well, I woke up this morning and there is American noises in the back of my throat. At about 10:15.
4: At a 10:15, that's when he woke up, folks. You heard what he said.
5: Yeah.
4: And I went down to the kitchen. The unhappiest of men. Unhappiest, I was dolorous. Lord, so.
3: I thought, I must clean out that fridge. Ooh.
4: Because when I opened the door, something inside closed it again.
1: Okay, here's the round called Sounds Peculiar. I'm going to play in a few bizarre sound effects, and I want you teams to tell me what you think they are. We're going to start with you, Stephen Fry. Listen to your sound now. Right, Stephen.
3: That's Harpo Marx and Marcel Marceau discussing the plot of Geoffrey Archer's latest novel.
1: Tim, your sound coming up.
2: Oh, easy. It's Joan Collins removing her makeup.
3: Run for your life.
1: Okay, and Barry, here's a sound for you.
4: That's the first night of chess.
1: Right, I'll tell you what we'll do, teams, as you did so well there. We'll have a couple now. We'll have a couple of sounds now in which you can all make suggestions as you will, or not, as the case may be. Here's the first sound coming up now.
3: A crowd of Samantha Fox lookalikes being gently moved on by the Metropolitan Police.
2: Sounded like Joan Collins putting on her makeup.
4: Cyril Smith in the sauna.
6: Or vice versa.
1: Right, let's hear another sound coming up now.
7: Now it's the winter of our discontent.
6: Ah, that's the famous hologram of Sir Laurence Olivier singing the big hit number from Dave Clark's Time.
1: Okay, well then let's go on to a round called Straight Face. In this round, the aim is not to amuse the audience. Each panelist in turn says a word, and the first one who gets a laugh from the studio audience is disqualified. The remaining three continue the game in rotation until only one survives. And that survivor is obviously the person who wins the round. I hope you've got that straight. Right, we're going to start with you, Barry.
8: oligarchy.
1: Sabotage. I didn't hear anything.
8: Thank you, Hum. Boot.
3: Necessary?
2: Tent.
8: Wincayette.
6: Shovel.
3: Milk.
2: Flange.
8: Yes.
1: Oh. I thought I heard a titter there, Tim.
2: Ah, Samantha.
1: Great. I don't know, though.
2: I've played
1: it's a moot point. Did you hear any laughter, Audie? I'd like to ask the lady. You didn't hear a laughter, did you? Lady in the front row, no, she didn't hear any laughter. She was too busy laughing. Anyway. No, we won't. We let Tim play another.
2: Can I play my joker, then, Tom?
1: All right, yes. Tim's playing his joker. Right Barry.
8: That's a pretty sight. What? Gusset. Boil wash.
3: Impudent.
2: Hemorrhoids. No.
1: No.
8: Balloon.
1: Yes. Sorry, Barry. I'm afraid you're...
8: No.
1: Yeah. I'm afraid there's no doubt about that. Okay, Willie, you start.
6: Laundry.
3: Humphrey.
2: Massage.
8: Have a care.
3: Microphone.
8: Needlework.
1: I'm sorry, yes, Steve. Yeah, I'm sorry for the time. You shouldn't have chosen such a funny word. Between you now, Tim and Willie, it's an intriguing final between Tim and Willie. Glass.
8: Buzzer.
1: Apple.
8: Paper.
1: Glasses.
8: Table.
1: Light.
8: Jug.
1: Floor.
6: Haversack.
1: Ceiling. Willie Rushton, Tim Brooke Taylor's the winner.
8: Yeah.
1: Tim Brooke Taylor.
2: And I played my joker.
1: And you played your joker too, yes. Well done. Now then. Ooh. We have a new round now. It's called Hand Off Coxies. I want our team members to eat an apple without the use of their hands. I also want them to identify the apple they're eating. And as a footnote to this round, Barry Cryer can't eat an apple...
8: I can't even peel one.
1: ...with the peel on, because it puts his teeth on edge, so he's now...
8: I'll put the teeth in the glass, I think it is.
1: So he obviously has a handicap. He's been provided with a knife, and he's now peeling the apple, doing it extremely well. Meanwhile, the rest of you now, when I press my buzzer, will you start eating your apple? Barry's teeth are on edge already. Barry's apple is now under... Yeah, no. So is Barry. Spitting out fluff. Stephen Fry's doing extremely well. Have you got any comments on the apples?
3: Well, this one keeps moving sideways across the desk. I think it's a crab apple.
1: Willie Rushton hasn't made any impression on his apple at all.
9: Mine is a hive of living creatures. And I think they're Belgian.
8: I'm worried there's half a worm in mine.
2: This is revolting. Must be a French apple.
9: Granny Smith.
3: I can't hear her.
2: Smells like her. Granny Smith. Can't hear her because somebody's playing the piano somewhere.
3: It's got a apple ceramic top on this one. I think it must be a cooker.
8: Tim's using his hands.
1: Tim, you're not using your hands, are you?
2: No, they're not my hands.
8: Hands above the desk.
9: I just ate my buzzer.
2: Core, I've finished.
1: Let's have a round of applause for Tim Brooke Taylor. He hasn't won, but I just thought we'd have a round of applause for him. That was a good round. I like that. I hope we play it in the next series. Here's a round called Headlines. And I'm going to give our teams now a news story, and I'm going to ask them for appropriate headlines from newspapers or The Sun. And teams, I'm going to throw out the newspaper titles at you, and you can answer accordingly. The story that we're going to ask for the headlines for... No, that doesn't make sense, does it? Here's the story now.
9: Sorry, I just threw my apple into the audience.
8: Sort of William Tell in reverse.
9: We just thrown it back.
8: Wait a minute, there's a note in it.
9: Don't you just love radio?
1: Right, teams, here's your first story. Lady Godiva, the story of Lady Godiva. And now, shall we say the Times? How about a Times headline?
9: Rape capping protest in Coventry. Title lady parades in buff.
1: Mm-hmm.
9: You ever laugh at a Times headline?
1: I'll tell you what, how about the Tatler?
9: Oh, yes. Picture the Tatler. Lady Godiva seen here enjoying a horse.
2: Of course, he's smiling.
1: Any ideas for today?
9: I should stop green. Publishing.
1: Oh, sorry.
9: Right.
3: Green lady in blurred horse horror.
1: I daren't say it, but what about the news of the world?
8: Naked peeress reveals all. Botham denies everything.
2: Well, he would, wouldn't he?
8: He would.
1: Let's have another story now. Let's take the story of Noah's Ark. Noah's Ark. How about a Daily Express headline for that?
3: No, drought warning.
9: Or conversely, you could have Sea, Ham, Shem and Samantha at the boat show.
1: What about a headline from the People?
9: God made me do it, says Noah.
10: What paper it would come from, some left-wing paper possibly, or even the Mail. Breakdown in boat talks, unicorns walk out.
1: Well, it's sad. That sounds a bit Morning Star, doesn't it?
3: The fish world would just have ha bloody ha.
1: What about the Sun?
8: The Sun. Orgy at sea, flea tells all. Both them denies everything.
1: Right, now we're going to play, for the last time in this series, Mornington Crescent. It's the climax of the series, and so this week we're going to play musical Mornington Crescent. It's as simple and straightforward as the normal game, except that all the places you mention, teams, have to be places mentioned in songs. You can sing them, if you must. The opposition can, of course, challenge if they think you've made up a song. Now, who's going to start now?
10: You are, Hump.
1: Right. I'll start by saying Willie.
8: He loves talking
9: why
8: dirty.
9: Why did you say that?
8: Ever since he sat on his mute, he's never been the same.
1: Okay, Willie Rush.
9: Right, thank you.
11: What's a note, Willie?
9: Pardon?
11: A note?
3: I'll pass it to you, can I?
9: Yeah, all right. What about? From
10: your doctor.
9: I live in Trafalgar Square.
1: Good.
3: Oh,
9: God. I was almost in key as well, I think. I assume it was wrong.
3: Rod Stewart. Angie. Angel. Is that Rod Stewart? I think it is. Angel.
1: Sounded like
10: you.
8: Uncanny.
9: Angel. Goodbye, Leicester Square.
8: Let's all go down the Strand.
10: No, not after...
8: Yes, you can.
3: You can now.
8: Yes, I spotted it.
9: My heart lies broken in the Balls Pond Road.
10: That was
1: Challenge there from Barry Crown.
8: Total invention. Total invention.
9: I just wrote it.
8: My heart lies. Oh, that's fair enough.
1: I'll allow that. Good tune.
3: It's got to be the... oh, dear. Well, hello, Dolly's Hill. Hello, Dolly's Hill.
12: Well... goodbye, Stamford Bridge.
8: Nathan Mother Brown.
12: Every time it rains, pinges from heaven.
2: We're moving out, it's all right.
12: Yes.
3: Oh, yes.
12: Little suburban, but all right.
3: Good morning. Good morning, Tin Crescent. Be up late.
1: He's won it. He's won it. Absolutely marvellous, that. That was very good. Now, teams, I want you to give your announcements for the late arrivals of the Secret Service Ball, please.
10: Would you welcome from Ethiopia, please, Haile Selassie and his agent, Haile Suspicious.
13: My word. Here come Mr. and Mrs. Kandaga with their daughter, Cleo Kandaga.
3: Just arriving, Mr. and Mrs. Case. And their daughter, Sue, but she's been stopped and they're examining her. They discovered she's got a false bottom. False bottom suitcase.
8: I omitted to mention also from Russia, Yuri Agent. He's a Trej. Known to us all as Trej Yuri Agent. Or a mint spy.
3: Mrs. Brodot and their son, Mike Brodot.
10: From India, Mr. and Mrs. Asylum and their tiny son, We Seek Asylum.
8: A little fellow. He's talking to another little fellow over there. That's Mr. and Mrs. Always Swap Them on the Bridge. And their diminutive son, We Can Always Swap Them on the Bridge.
13: Even smaller. Carping dwarf and theatrical critic, Jack Tinker Taylor Soldier Spy.
10: Tiny Mood. Here's Minnie at your camera. And Ian Visible Ink.
3: There's Mr. and Mrs. Service Liaison Officer and their daughter Civil Service Liaison Officer.
10: Now they've joined the common market. Would you welcome from Spain, please? The agent O.O. Antonio. And his friend Juan. False move and you're dead.
8: Oh, there's Hector. Hello, Hector. Hello, Hector! Oh, it's Death Hector again.
3: Being very closely shadowed and watched by the special branch, it's Mr. and Mrs. Tendency and their daughter Millicent Tendency. There's the Dio Scramblers and their son Ray Dio Scrambler.
8: Oh, who let those dogs in? Lassie, Fido, Kay and Dick. Oh, dear, come here. Dick, Lassie, Fido, Kay. Declassified, okay.
10: Oh. Well, here come a lot of very funny people. Unfortunately, I can't tell you their names. It's under the Official Secrets Act. So I can't tell you them. But you'd have laughed a great deal, I think. From Irish intelligence, a contradiction in terms, espionage.
3: There's a scion of that family, a noble scion, counter espionage.
1: This is always an emotional moment for me. Ladies and gentlemen, let me tell you, we are at the end of a series, but we shall be back, unless the BBC comes to its senses. And so until we meet again, from all of us, goodbye.
14: Timbrooke Taylor, Barry Cryer, Stephen Fry and Willie Rushton were being given silly things to do by Humphrey Littleton, with Colin Sell setting some of them to music. The program was produced by Paul Mayhew Archer.
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0: Thank you. 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Dumont.
1: And what do you think you're doing?
0: Who are you?
1: I am the air hostess.
0: No wonder we had a job getting off the ground.
1: This is the third time you've been told. Put that stuff back in the luggage department.
0: I am not getting this out of my sight. Very valuable property, this is. Yes, I'm not getting the rubbish at the back there.
1: It wouldn't get mixed up with rubbish at the back if you stuck labels on it.
0: I'm not stacking labels on it. It's made a real cow hide, this is. I've already sloshed the bloke at London Airport for trying to chalk all over him. Yes. So just watch it. Now, let me get past. Oh, now, look what you've done now. Look at this. Oh, that's my holiday finished. You'll be stuck here for the next 10 trips. Try again.
1: No!
0: It's no good. They'll have to dismantle the plane.
1: Put this stuff down.
0: Amongst this feeling mob? Not on your life. Pull yourself in, woman.
1: I can't.
0: Oh, this is ridiculous, having a woman of her size on a plane. Turn around, something to do with you. I can complain when I get back. I shall put it in writing. Ridiculous. Anybody got any margarine? SKR Celsius? Oh, never mind, doesn't matter. Now, try again. Right, both feet in. Move in opposite directions. Go. Go. Never do that again. Make sure you've got a clear run before you come out in the gangway again. Very nasty moment, that. Now then, where's my seat? Excuse me.
2: You again?
0: Yes, me again. Hang on to these a minute, will
2: you? Wait a minute.
0: Oh. Do you mind not wobbling your knees about? You'll have me over in a minute. Some people have got no consideration for others, I don't know.
3: Now, Rupert, sit down before I call the captain. Disgusting behaviour. Oh, shut up.
0: I'll have these, if you don't mind. No. Move up a bit over there, will you?
3: Be all right if you keep still. I'll soon be there. I'm going abroad, you know.
0: I don't know where this mob are going. I'm going to Switzerland for the winter sports. But I've learnt to ski in a department store in the West End, so I'm all right, you know. Ah, oh, my word, I needed this holiday. Been hard work in the laundry lately. He works work straight off the top. Of course, the only way to travel is, you know. I go everywhere by train. I wouldn't travel anywhere else, you know. Always flying I am. Whenever I get the chance. Whenever I get the chance. But I'm a very experienced traveller by now, of course. I know it all. It's like pong of garlic here, if I'm not mistaken. Should we have a window down? What's this then? What are these? These winder downers, slider backers, or pusher outers?
2: Windows in aeroplanes do not open. This is a pressurized cabin. If the window opened, the plane would explode.
0: Well, that's bad workmanship, aren't I? Never had this trouble with the old tiger moth, matey. Mine is the only way to travel, you know. Thousands of feet up in the air in luxury, looking out of the window, carpet of billowing clouds spread out beneath you. The earth spread out like a patchwork quilt. Look along the fuselage there, seeing the spread of the great wing, and the reassuring sight of the giant engine puppet. They've gone! Where's the wing? There's no engine here! What happened then?
2: That way.
0: What? Fancy putting the wings on the wrong way round. There's only the one.
2: There's another one on the other side.
0: My word, I thought we were going to have to stick this out there for a minute. Nearly have one of me turns then.
1: What's going on? What's the trouble here?
2: Our inveterate traveller maintains that the wings have dropped off.
0: I do not. I was only joking. I know perfectly well where the wings are. I've no mug. I've been on an airplane before. Give the driver my compliments. Tell him we were having a very smooth trip.
4: Thank you very much, sir. I'm glad you're enjoying the flight.
0: Who are you?
4: And I'm the driver.
0: Well, what are you doing here, then? Why aren't you sitting in the cabin? Steering. I know, something's wrong. Don't tell me. Something's wrong, isn't it? You in the engines. You've heard something. A knocking noise. I shouldn't be surprised. They're going to be on fire in a minute. That's why you're out here.
5: You're edging your way to the door. You're going to be the first to jump. And we're going to fly in. That's it. Oh, poor wretches. Where's Miss Keys? I'm off.
4: No. Please sit down, Tom. There's nothing wrong, I assure you.
5: That's what they all say. I've seen Man in the Sky. I know. The plane is disintegrating. The nails are coming out.
4: The nails are not coming out, sir. Everything's under control. My co-pilot's steering. We've never had a better flight before, and we shall be touching down in 10 minutes' time. So you see, sir, there's no need to worry. Just sit back, relax. Everything's going to be all right.
5: Well, I'm sorry, I didn't realize it at all.
4: That's all right, sir. Oh, look, we're flying over the Alps now, sir.
5: Are we?
4: Mm-hmm.
5: I say, what a lovely sight. Your assistant's doing quite well up the front door there, isn't he? The only way to travel, you know.
4: See the shadow of the plane on the snow, sir?
5: Oh, there we are, yes, isn't that interesting? I know what you mob are worried about. We're as safe as ours is up here. I can see the shadow there, the old tail plane, the wings, the two engines, the old wheels hanging down. There are no wheels! Where are the wheels? That's it, we're doomed. Where are the boats? Where are the wheels?
4: They're in the wings, sir.
5: What are they doing in the wings? Get them up!
4: But they're hydraulic, sir. We press a button and they come down. It cuts down wind resistance.
5: Yes, of course, I know that. I know all about that. I was just testing you youngsters out, that's all. You don't remember me, do you?
4: No, sir.
5: Stick Hancock of the Flying Fools, 1916?
4: No, sir.
5: I got the one over Potter's Bar, you know. I always remember it was a winter's morning when I spotted this cigar-like monster at Angel's 1-5. Only one thing to do, climb above him. I kicked the rudder, climbed up, got him in my sights, and what happened, you may well ask? Me twin Vickers jammed. Well, the Hun was throwing everything at me. Three on me tail, I was looping the loop at 120 miles an hour. Only one thing to do, I stepped out in the wind, controlling the plane with me feet. Grabbed the bombs out of the racks and threw him at him. Give me victory roll over Hendon Airport, picking up packages off the tarmac with me wingtips. Nerves of steel. 144 missions and never turned a hair.
6: Fasten your seatbelt, please.
5: What's the matter then? That's it, we're out of control, aren't we? I'm too young to go.
4: It's
5: please,
4: right,
5: do something.
4: Sir, we're coming into land. That's all over and done with. Your flight says not there.

0: rooms 19 and 33. I hope you have a very nice flight back. Would you mind signing your register?
1: So anyway, we were just coming over the Alps, and everybody was panicking. Everybody except me, of course. Don't worry, I kept shouting. Everything will be all right. I pushed the pilot up his seat and took over the control. It's the only thing I could do, really. The poor fellow was shaking like a leaf.
2: Oh, it is you, sir. Well, feeling all right now? Hope the injection we gave you calmed you down. I wouldn't be ashamed of yourself. Happens to a lot of people on their first flight, you know. Goodbye, sir.
1: Well, don't just stand there smoking. Get the bag up.
0: Yes?
1: Oh, there you are. What are you doing standing in the gloom? How do you expect people to see you?
0: Perhaps if you took the glasses off, monsieur.
1: Yes, of course. I've done this on you. I'm on holiday, you see. Now, I want complete rest and relaxation while I'm over here. I don't want people rushing about after me and plaguing me for autographs. I want to be completely incognito. I don't want anybody to know I'm here.
0: Of course, sir. It must be so embarrassing for you. What name, sir?
1: Hancock. Tony Hancock.
0: Tony Hancock?
1: Shh, you'll have them all over here. You've, got my room.
0: No.
1: But you must have my room. I rang up and booked 1 week ago.
0: I'm sorry, sir, we only accommodate celebrities.
1: Do you mind? How dare you? What do you think I am? What do you think this disguise is for? Hancock, Tony Hancock.
0: I never heard of you.
1: Never heard of me. Of course, you're Swiss, aren't you? Hancock, I was here last year.
0: Last year?
1: Yes.
0: Hancock?
1: Tony Hancock.
0: Yes, yes. Just a minute. Yes, here we are, Tony Hancock, yes. A little matter of 4 towels, a tea service, and an ashtray.
1: They're souvenirs, that's all souvenirs. Mementos of Switzerland, I...
0: Of course. Yes. You think we might have a few mementos of England, such as 78 pound notes to cover last year's bill?
1: Didn't I pay that?
0: No, sir. You chased me to the airport, but you were a little too quick for us.
1: You got the manager's car all right, though, did you?
0: Yes, sir, we got there.
1: Oh, so. Just put those little items on my bill this time, eh? I'm a reasonable man.
0: Very well, sir, but I'm afraid you have to share a room. We're very busy.
1: Share a room? A man of my caliber? Not on your life. I'm not sharing a room, mush.
0: Naturally, we should only charge half price.
1: That's the register.
0: Here we are. There we are, this way, in our room number 26.
3: It is, you know. I'm sure it is. Go on, ask for an autograph.
4: Can I have your autograph, please?
1: What did I tell you? They come rushing straight over, you see. Now, my dear. Yeah.
4: There you are. I told you it wasn't Sabrina.
1: Thank you very much indeed.
0: Thank you, sir. Room number 26. Ah, good morning, Mr.
4: Oh,
0: Bois.
4: Good morning.
0: Very nice to see you again. We have your reservation already.
4: Oh, thank
0: room
4: you
0: number
4: very much.
0: 29. Oh,
4: 29.
0: Nice to see you again.
4: Thank you so much.
0: Thank you. 22. 24. 36.
1: Very nice, too. Ah, say, nobody else has arrived yet. I'll grab the best bed before the other chap gets here. Let's see now. Now, that bed's nearest the window in case of fire. That one's nearest the door in case of an avalanche. You've got to think about these things. Let's see now. So, of course, this one nearer the window has the best view, the Swiss mountain ceiling, which is the reason I'm here. Yes, this will do. On the other hand... Bloke in that bed gets his breakfast in bed first. Well, when you've seen one mountain, you've seen a lot. Ah, this is the life. Hello? I hear a squeak.

0: Only half price for the room as well. You can't grumble at seven.
1: Good evening.
2: Don't tell me you're under there looking for a speech.
1: Yes.
2: Get out from under my bed.
1: Your bed? This is my bed. You're having the one over there.
2: I beg your pardon?
1: You mind. I have bagged this bed. Don't come it now. I hope you don't snore. I'm a very light sleeper.
2: How dare you? Get out of this room at once. I know your type. Creeping into a girl's room. You peeping Tim.
1: Peeping Tim? Don't give me that stuff. Nothing unusual for you continental ladies.
2: Oh.
1: What? I've been to Boulogne. Now, let's face the truth now. We're sharing this room for a fortnight. Let's make the best of it, if you get my meaning.
2: I get your meaning. Now, you get out.
1: Come now, I admit this is a little irregular, not the sort of arrangement one might find in Market Harbour. Nevertheless, I'm quite prepared to put up with the inconvenience.
2: Yes, but I am not. Now, are you going?
1: Please, madam, you don't interfere from me. I'm British. British through and through. Ha ha, yes. Let's be broad-minded about this. Now, you scratch my back, and I'll scratch yours.
2: You are not scratching my back.
1: It's a figure of speech, madam. You mistake my meaning. I'm only here for the witch's box.
2: Yes, but I am not one of them. Now get out.
1: Don't be grown up about this. I mean no harm.
2: If you don't leave immediately, I shall ask the manager to come up.
1: But he'll have to keep on the floor. He's not having my bed.
2: Oh, get out of here at once. Do you hear? I never heard anything like this.
3: What's going on in here?
4: Nothing.
3: So... an intrigue.
1: No, you misunderstand.
3: You Englishmen are all the same. Highly respectable all the year round, and the moment you leave Dover Harbour, you're at it.
1: I am not at it. Things are not what they seem.
2: Just get him out of my home.
3: Certainly, mademoiselle, this way, sir.
1: Do you mind? Do you mind not stretching my ear? You will have me overbalanced for skiing, please. Not her room, it is my room. If you don't believe me, have a look at the key.
3: You're perfectly right, mademoiselle. It is his room. Oh, ah, but I have a much better apartment for you. Just down the hall.
2: Thank you very much.
3: Any more disgusting mistakes like this, and I'd have you arrested.
1: But you don't understand.
3: No! Oh, you naughty Englishman.
1: Oh, you are bloody blacking. Mother was right. I should have gone to Brighton. Nothing sordid like this. Her and her all too obvious charm. I'm surprised nobody rushed in and photographed us while we were struggling. 50 quid on the spot or send a copy to your mother, you know. Not this lad, not a nibble. Yes, he was nice, though. Said he mustn't get excited, I'm here for the rest. Said if I'm not sharing the room with her, who am I sharing the room with?
5: Good evening.
1: What do you want?
5: I'm your roommate.
1: Oh, no, you're not.
5: Come on. Come on. Don't mess
6: about. Oh, a nice room, isn't it? You don't mind my coming in, do you?
1: No, please do.
6: Oh. He's cozy in here, isn't he? I think we're going to get along very well. Don't you?
1: No.
6: Now, don't be like that. Oh, we'll soon have this place looking homely. I'll just put my photos up. I always put my photos up. Stops me feeling lonely.
1: But they're all of you.
6: Yes, I haven't got anybody else.
1: How sad.
6: I know. Nobody likes me. I don't know what it is. I seem to get on people's nerves. They think I'm daft.
1: I can't understand that.
6: I mean well.
1: I'm sure you do.
6: You know, people give me photographs, but when they get to know me, they ask them back. Even my mother.
1: Mother? Mm. Well, that's terrible. Mm. You know, you've hit me right here now. Mm. Now, you moved me there, really. You really had me going there. You poor wretch. Mm. Here, I'll tell you what. I've got a photograph of me. Here, you have that.
6: Oh, thank you. Oh, thank you. Oh, I think you're nice. It just goes to show you there is some kindness left in the world after all. Well, I should say to this, you don't know what this means to me. Oh, I'll never forget you. And you have me. Ah, you've gone off me now, haven't you? You're like all the rest, you don't like me now.
1: No, I don't.
6: Oh, come on, let's be chums, make up.
4: No. I don't want you to speak to me again.
7: What are you over here for?
4: I'm not going to tell you.
7: Go on.
4: No.
7: But you can't guess why I'm over here.
4: I don't want to know why.
7: Have a guess.
4: I'm not even going to try. I don't care why you're over here.
7: You should never guess anyway.
4: I'm not interested in your activities. What are you over here? I'm not going to tell you. Come on.
7: No.
4: Come on.
7: No.
4: I'll give you my photograph.
7: Oh, all right. Well, come here.
4: Yes.
7: You promise you won't laugh?
4: I won't laugh.
7: Come here.
4: Yes.
7: I'm over here for the Yodeling Championship.
4: Get away.
7: I am. I'm the Yodeling Champion of East Dulwich.
4: Well, I am surprised.
7: Mm, well, I am. Between you and me, I stand a very good chance.
4: Yes.
7: You see, I've got the biggest yodel in Dulwich.
4: Amazing amount of your build.
7: Yes, well. Of course, you see. That's very deceptive. It's a knack, you see.
4: Yes.
7: It's the way you manipulate your diaphragm.
4: Mm-hmm.
7: You see, good yodel, you see, starts from here,
4: mm-hmm.
7: comes up through here, mm-hmm. goes all round the pipe,
4: yes.
7: and forces its way out here.
4: Oh, absolutely fascinating.
7: Yeah. Here, I'll show you.
4: Thank you, very good, very good. Please don't do it anymore, not that I don't like it, but they'll think I've got another woman up here or something.
7: No, stop messing about. Well... I've got to unpack because I've got to get a good night's rest, otherwise my yodels suffer.
4: You wouldn't want that to happen, would we?
7: Well, I'll have this bed, I think.
4: Get your honourable yodeling equipment off my bed! That is your bed over there by the window.
7: Oh, no. No, I can't sit by the window. I haven't bought me Alibert Oil capsules with me.
4: Good luck. This is my bed. Here I am. And here I stay.
7: Oh, no, don't be rotten. I'll get you.
4: Good. I was here first.
7: Now, go on. Let me have that bed.
4: No.
7: Go on.
4: No.
7: Go on.
4: No.
7: Go on.
4: No.
7: Go on.
8: You can't touch me. Feet off the ground.
4: Get off that bed.
8: No.
4: Get off.
8: No.
4: All right, then don't get off. Stay there. See if I care. I'm not standing here chatting with the likes of you. I'm going. Good day.
8: Two different worlds we live in, two different worlds.
7: Oh, who is it?
9: Your penis here.
7: Oh, that's nice. Oh.
4: Mine.
8: I saw it first.
4: I was here first. Do you mind keeping quiet? I want to get some sleep.

Half past five. They've been at it for hours. Fine holiday this is. I've had a wink of sleep all night. I thought he was going to smoke this when he first dug it out. Can't you hang it out the window and blow it? Alpine horn blowers. Yodeling champions. It's not good enough. Not in the same room. It's not good enough. I'm going to complain.

0: Yep.
1: Mommy, the hotel is full, isn't it?
0: What do you want at this hour in the morning?
2: I must get some sleep. There are two maniacs in my room. I demand you change my room.
0: Well, you better go up on the third floor, room number 36.
2: Oh, right. Now, I'm going out skiing for the day if anybody wants to know where I am. Good day.
0: Mind the trees.
1: I know where all the trees are. I'm not a newcomer here. I was here last year, remember?

0: Good morning, Miss June.
1: Good morning.
2: Can I help you?
1: Oh, yes, please. I wonder if you could perhaps find me another room.
2: Was something wrong?
1: Oh, no. It is a very nice room. But it is too near those idiots who yodel and blow alpine horns all night long.
2: Oh, I'm so sorry. You go up to the third floor, room number 39.
1: 39? Yes. Thank you very much. I shall be in the lounge if anybody wants me.
2: Right.
3: I wish to report a new fee on slope 604. Carnivorous, I fancy. Number 36.
2: 36.

0: carnality this has been. What a fiasco. I haven't enjoyed 1 minute of it. Never again, never again. I'll stay at home next year and do the garden. What's happened? How fine horn blowers, yodeling champions. Bashing myself into trees. It's taken all the shine off the whole thing. Oh, now I've dropped a button. Now isn't it sickening? Oh, not you again.
1: You dirty old man, don't you ever give up? Hey, please!
0: But you're mistaken, madam.
1: Oh, you should be ashamed of yourself. A girl is not safe with men like you about.
0: But hey, you keep
1: please.
0: Coming into my room, I'm innocent.
1: Oh, men like you should be locked up.
0: Please, don't start throwing things again, please. Not again. They put the lot on my bill last night.
2: What's going on in here?
1: Arrest that man. He's a man of some respectable girls.
2: Sir, you're still at it.
0: I am not still at it. This is a conspiracy.
2: I warned you about this before. Arrest him.
0: You don't, David. I shall tell the British ambassador about him. I'm innocent. I shan't buy any more Swiss cheese. I shall tell me friends about Spider. You hear more of it?
3: Oh, man, I must apologize to this. It's men like him who get hotels bad names.
4: Yes, they do, don't they?
3: But I don't think we shall hear any more about him.
4: Oh, you are so understanding.
0: I suppose it's one way of spending 6 months abroad without spending your travel allowance. Warder, make sure this cell door's locked. I don't want any women wandering in here. What a way to finish a holiday. What a way. I don't know, though. I suppose it could be worse. At least I'll get the sleep and the relaxation I wanted. Yes. 6 months solitary. Lovely. It's better than the hotel in a way. It's quieter. It's much quieter.
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0: 31 and a half, 32, 33, 35, 40, and 10 is 50, and 50 is a pound. At first, when you are given change in new money, it may sound rather odd. So if you're puzzled by 31 and a half, 32, 33, 35, 40, and 10 is 50, and 50 is a pound, think decimal. Now there are 100 new pence in a pound. Think decimal. That way you'll find shopping simple.
1: You know, some marmalades get some of their tang from added flavouring. 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What would you rather have for breakfast?
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0: I say, Lord Shackles. That tune was a little sizzler.
1: Yes, Lord Taverner. It is written by that fellow. Who is it?
2: Nonsense. I bet you £5 it wasn't. It was written by, what do you call him?
3: You're both wrong, gentlemen. It was written by what's his name. So you both lose. Thank you, Alexander.
4: Such was the wild gambling that went on every night in the Athenaeum Club at the close of the last century. Then, one night.
5: Apprehend that miscreant! Stop him! Stop him!
1: Listen, gentlemen. There are members of the British Constabulary running through the streets blowing whistles.
2: What? You'd think they'd grow out of it, wouldn't you? Hold it.
6: Yes, sir.
2: What's happening?
6: There are two gentlemen of unknown quantity approaching at me now.
0: Quick!
3: Any aggressive?
2: Yes. If anybody asks, say we're on the run from the police.
0: But we are!
2: Yes, but who'd believe a silly story like that?
1: I say, look here, you chaps!
0: What?
1: How dare you burst into the Athenaeum dressed as convicts?
2: Isn't tonight carnival night?
1: Rubbish. It's ladies' night. Oh. You don't think I wear a skirt and blouse every night, do you?
0: No!
1: Explain who you are.
2: Moriarty, hand him my personal greetings.
0: There it is in the plain wrappers.
1: Ta. To Lord Seagull.
0: Why, this is for me, is it?
1: Oh. Happy birthday from the Honorable Gritpipe Finn Stormthud.
2: And this early French convict is none other, and I quote from his death certificate, Count Villon de Jim Thai Moriarty, gold medalist road sweeper to Penge District, and international knotted string consultant.
1: But wait, what?
0: What?
1: What?
0: What?
1: Dear listeners,

0: suddenly noticed that both strangers were carrying a bulging leather safe inscribed, Property of the Bank of England, Stop Thief.
1: It's all a lie,
2: Neddy. All a lie, Neddy.
1: We drew this money to make a wager.
2: Yes, we heard that you were a very sporting gentleman and always ready for a game.
0: Who told you?
1: The chambermaid upstairs.
0: What? It's all a lie, I tell you. We're just good friends. However... Hello, gentlemen. Put down your penguins and explain this sporting offer on a piece of paper.
1: Neddy, you are 21 today.
0: Thanks to brandy, yes.
1: Likewise, Count Moriarty is 21 today.
2: Thanks to formalin. No doctors in the house, carry on.
1: Neddy, my dear friend the Count wagers you 1,000 sovereigns that you can't reach the age of 22 before him.
0: You mean whoever becomes 22 first takes the kitty?
1: Of course, and the money. I'll have to see them quicker than that.
0: I accept. Here's my 1,000 sovereigns.
2: And here's mine.
1: Thank you, gentlemen.
0: Oh. Wait a minute. Supposing there's a dead heat.
1: Then I, as stakeholder, take the money. But I ask you, Neddy, how many times an arrest does a dead heat occur? Very rarely, I mean.
0: You're right. I agree. You're perfectly correct.
2: He's correct.
0: I acquiesce.
2: He's acquiescing.
0: I concur.
2: He concurs.
0: Yes. I assent.
2: He's assenting.
0: I am of the same mind.
2: He's of the same mind.
0: I am at one with you.
2: He's at one with us.
0: I conform.
2: He conforms.
0: I defer.
2: He defers.
0: I am in accord.
2: He's in accord.
0: I agree.
2: I agree.
0: I agree. I agree.
1: You'll get a punch up the conk. Now then, for the age race, on your laundry mark.
2: Yes.
1: Get set.
2: Yes.
1: But first,
2: yes.
1: Moggs Gildrong.
0: Right. Round about.

0: As I was saying, gentlemen, before we were so rudely interrupted by that Dutch fiend. For the age race, on your birthmarks, get set, bang!
1: Now, what up? What up, lad?
2: You'll never beat me, Moriarty. I'm wearing my new running strap.
3: Don't worry. My legs are oiled to perfection, I tell you. You'll never take up a knee. Don't you believe it, Moriarty? I believe it. I believe it.

0: All that day I ran. And gradually I outdistanced Count Moriarty by sheer distance. Whereupon, despite the power of his steaming French legs, he fell behind. But, to my horror, I discovered that he reached the following day at exactly the same time as I did. Was this a trick? Obviously, I could never get ahead of him by merely running. I sought the advice of an old army Confederate.
1: I'd love to see you.
2: Oh, Neddy.
0: Major, you know all about time, don't you?
2: Well, I've done my share of it, yes.
0: Tell me, how did you get old so quickly?
2: Go and see Dr. Cran, the Harley Street specialist.
0: What's his address?
2: Lyle Street. Before you see him, it would be wise for you to invest in one of my rockhopper penguins.
0: I need a left-handed penguin.
2: Shall I wrap him up?
0: Just a scarf and overcoat.
2: Oh, melody divine. Thank you.
0: Goodbye, Major.
2: Goodbye, Neddy. I'll come with you.
3: Now, Round the World in 80 Days, Part 2. Perhaps you'd like to make a note on that piece of paper. Incidentally, please save these pieces of paper. Later in the program, you'll be told what to do with them. Now we join overseas listeners in a visit to a lonely, rain-swept Yorkshire moor.
0: Perhaps you'd like to make a note of that on a piece of paper. And now, while I load my penguin, over to Dr. Crun's consulting room with piano accompaniment. Hop!
4: Drop it not high. Yakup. Not yet, mother. Correct now.
3: Thank you.
4: Nasa, just sit on this string bench and put your legs through the knot holes.
0: Oh!
4: Yes. You had to go. Now hold this bowl of custard.
0: Right.
4: Stand in this hip bath of lukewarm Irish stew.
0: All right.
4: And finally, and in conclusion, hold these two plates of jelly deals at arm's length. Now, Mr. Greenslade, what seems to be the trouble?
3: Well, I work for the BBC, and you see...
4: Oh, I can't cure that. I can't. Just swallow these meals three times a day after medicine. Nurse Bannister!
5: Oh, dear.
4: Nurse.
5: What is it, Crun?
4: Put the leeches back in their cages.
5: Right up. Come on, you naughty leeches. Come on. Back. Zero. Back, Roger. Back with him. Three. Get back, you devil. You hairy devil.
4: Of course, you know they're really tigers, but if I told her that, she'd want more money, you know. Perhaps you'd like to make a note of that on a piece of paper.
5: I have. Oh, dear. dear. What? Oh, dear, dear, dear. Oh, no. Those leeches are getting too big for their boots.
4: Well, I can't afford any more money for leech boots, I tell you.
5: And make a note of that in a piece of paper, Henry.
4: Now, you naughty min, lay the operating table for dinner.
5: We can't have dinner yet.
4: What?
5: The waiting room's crammed full.
4: What? Who's in it?
1: Harry Seacom.
4: Ah, just a moment. What's in that leather paper parcel?
0: A penguin.
4: What? How dare you bring wild animals into my consulting room? Min,
1: what?
4: Min.
1: What?
4: The elephant wants to go out.
5: Oh. I don't know what we keep him for. Shut up, you big hairy monster. Shut up. I'm... Get up! I don't know what they keep him for. He never barks at burglars ever.
4: Now, sir, what can I do for you? You've been round the back for the old brandy again, haven't you?
0: A liar, I tell you, all liars. I never touch brandy or energy pills, I tell you. I've come here for your old age treatment.
4: Oh, well, you'll have to come round the back with me.
0: What for?
4: The old brandy, you know. All right, now take your cloth clothes off.
0: What? There.
4: Oh. Well, now, Mr. Seacom, how many years older do you want to get?
0: Two.
4: I see. Over here is a special rapid plastic aging type process room. In you go.
0: Hello?
6: All right. Start running.
0: Help! This man's got a great big chopper. Help! He let me in off.
3: So Seagun was chased through the night by a great Afghan chief with a chopper. To make matters worse, Ray Ellington decided to sing.

0: despite the agony of being chased all night by a madman with a naked chopper, Seagoon still didn't get any older than Moriarty.
1: But then I discovered that by traveling round the world in an easterly direction and crossing the international dateline, I could gain one day, thereby getting a day older than Moriarty.

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0: Splendid. I'll meet you at dawn tomorrow at about 11 o'clock.
1: Right. And, darling.
2: Yes?
1: Do be careful. You're all I've got.
0: Don't worry, Eidelberger. I'm wearing hermetically sealed creosote socks.
1: It must be hell in there.
0: In the early light of the following dawn, I saw the great cigar-shaped monster.
3: Yes, Neddy, it's me.
0: Bloodlock!
3: Neddy, I'm coming along to keep you supplied with fresh penguins.
0: Right. All aboard! Raise the anchor and start the old background music now.
4: Log of the Zeppelin. August the 3rd of September. Heading south northeast west. Over English Channel, which appears to be flooded.
1: Lord Sigun, I must inform you that this Zeppelin is highly inflammable. Therefore, rauchen ist verboten. Nicht rauchen. Defense de fumée, nicht rauchen. Rauchen verboten.
4: Cigarette?
1: Thank you. Geblungen, was it's? These cigarettes are strong.
4: I know, they're made of iron.
5: Hey, Captain Heidelberger, this message has just come through the electric mangle.
1: Geblungen, it's a tale of the Kaiser's shirt. Oh, wow. Lay it on this gramophone immediately.
6: As from today, Germany is no longer at peace with England.
0: This means war!
1: Yeah, but you have already paid for your journey, so we are duty-bound to take you around the world in 80 days. But from now on, a state of naughty hostilities must exist between us all.
3: Neddy, this is terrible. World War One on board a Zeppelin.
0: I know, Major.
3: These parcels of reinforcements just arrived from England.
0: Let's have a look. I asked for Grenadier Guards. I wonder what they've sent me.
7: Leave back a little Finchley World Guard.
0: Good heavens! What do you know about fighting Germans?
7: What do I know? I woke up one morning and found a German under my bed. Sprang toward him with a pair of muscles and knotted string and reinforced cardboard braces. I shot out my left face. Hit away. Strike, thud, black, blun. English left, crunch, strike, thud, blen. Lunge, hit. Lunge, hit, face.
0: Wait a minute. What was he doing all this time?
7: I couldn't see. He locked me in a cupboard. Hello, boys and girls. How did I start to go there?
0: Yeah, stand over there.
7: But that's outside the Zeppelin.
0: Just testing you, lad. Well, listen. Listen. What's in the other parcel?
8: Well, you walk in the garden. The garden of the dawn. Oh, I'm my underlord.
0: Oh, Lord,
8: Nutty. Oh, Lord, Nutty. Oh, look, little boy. The war office has sent me to help you. And the audience.
0: What? Take that scented rose from behind your ear and hand me that woolen microphone. Oh, whoops. Neddy Seagram calling the studio audience. Fasten your safety belt. In a few moments, we'll be crossing the international dateline. Then I'll be one day older than Moriarty, thus winning the age race.
9: Nitty, penguins ready to attack the front half of the Zeppelin.
0: Then it charged!
7: This way, Captain, this way. Let's see what's behind this door here.
0: Yes! The wrong door, but the right blue bottle.
10: Ah.
0: This must be the control cabin here. Hands up!
10: Oh, hey,
0: sorry, you idiot.
10: Oh, I'm sorry. Ah, it's little steaming Neddy.
0: Moriarty.
10: What?
0: What are you doing up the front end of the Zeppelin?
1: He has just crossed the international dateline ahead of you, Neddy. Thereby, Philo de Sea, etc., etc., etc. Perhaps listeners would like to make a note of that on a piece of paper.
0: Right. Well, that's a lot for tonight, isn't it?
10: Yes.
0: Yeah. Well, round the corner, see old Brandy there.
11: About those pieces of paper, listeners. I suggest you use them for writing in complaints about these dull endings of the Goon Show. Good night.
12: That was the Goon Show, a BBC recorded program featuring Peter Sellers, Harry Secombe, and Spike Milligan, with the Redditor Quartet, Max Geldray, and the orchestra conducted by Wally Stott. 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Announcer, Wallace Keesley. 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
1: The car, Lady Maud.
2: Good heavens, Jenkins, where the devil have you been? I ordered the car for 3 o'clock.
1: Oh, I couldn't help it, madam, really. You've never seen such a traffic jam.
2: But you only had to come from Shepherd's Bush. Which way did you come?
1: Well, madam, I came in by Bayswater and took that road down the side of Hyde Park. That's where the trouble was.
2: What do you mean, trouble?
1: Well, madam, I never believed them when they told me the cause of the hold-up until I saw it with my own eyes.
2: Saw what, Jenkins?
1: Water spouting out of the ground right outside the Dorchester Hotel.
3: That was an excerpt from Spring in Park Lane. Now that in our series, a film worth remembering, which is more than can be said for the next half hour.
4: However, for those with patience and understanding, here is a sort of radio show which is beyond our ken. Among those taking part are the Quintet du Hot Club, the Basingstoke, Jaime Carfax, Miss Priscilla Pork.
5: She's a nice bit of crackling.
4: To continue, Fernando de Miguel Larkin, Marigold Pug, and of course, Mr. Kenneth Horne, who prefers to remain anonymous. Ladies and gentlemen, Kenneth Horne.
6: Well, good evening and welcome to Beyond Our Ken, the show that leaves off where the others start. However, let me, as usual, tell you some of the things that have happened since we last met. Monday, I went, as usual, for my dancing lessons to the Miss Marjorie Hockflitch Academy for Young Ladies. Of course, you might say to yourself, now that's strictly for young ladies. Then so am I. Nevertheless, I had a very satisfactory lesson in a new dance which is being taught called the Montgomery Mambo. It's quite easy. You take one step forward, open your mouth, and put your foot in it. On Thursday evening, I attended one of the Chopin recitals at the Ridgeway Hall, which incidentally end on the 25th of December. So lovers of this composer might like to note, there are still 47 Chopin days till Christmas. Now then, where was I? Oh, I like that rather. Yes, Friday. Well, Friday was a beautiful day, so I decided to spend a quiet afternoon in that restful, almost rural region of London, Hyde Park. Ah, now, this seems to be a good place. I'll just, sit down on this grassy mound, I think. Oh, what a lovely spot this is. I'll just settle down here for 40 winks.
7: Hey, I tell you, my brothers! When we get into power, you two will enjoy your oddities in dew and lace pins. Oh, yes, you will. You two will enjoy eating at the flesh pots of the most expensive nosh bars in the country. Yes, my brothers, you two will enjoy being rich.
8: I don't want to be rich.
7: Take it from me, brother. When we're in power, you will enjoy being rich whether you like it or not. My friend, we do not seek self-aggrandishment. Neither will we be a party to subjective introspection or coaxial establishmentarianism.
8: Why don't you talk English?
7: Brother, I don't know where you was educated, but I'm using words which are well within the mental encroachment of the common man. Now let me address myself to any average, ordinary, common working man in the street. Now you, sir. You over there, sir. You with a carnation and your Savile Row buttonhole.
9: You mean me?
7: Yes, you. Have you been listening to what I was saying?
9: Well, yes, I'm afraid I couldn't help overhearing.
7: Then, sir, permit me to ask you a simple question. Did you fully comprehend the terms and the phraseology what I've just employed?
9: Well, frankly, no.
7: Who's asking you? Oh. Troublemaker, let me tell you something. When we're in power, you'll be the first to go.
9: Don't worry, I'm going now.
6: Oh, dear, no peace here. I'll go right up to the Hyde Park corner end. Well, now, perhaps I'll have more luck on this deck chair here.
5: foreman on this new Hyde Park roadway construction. Now, would you mind moving your deck chair a wee bit there? I've got two bulldozers coming in here to dig.
10: Well, in that case, I'd better move right out of the way.
5: Oh, no, no, you're all right there, but don't lean too far to the left.
10: Well, I say, I had no idea the new flyover was coming this far into the park.
5: Oh, no, it isn't, sir. It's what you might call a private matter.
10: Oh, what do you mean?
5: Well, you see, sir, I dropped sixpence here yesterday, and I'm not moving till I find it.
10: Charlie, lift hands down and keep your eyes skinned for that tanner. Oh, this is no use. Now, where can I go that'll be quiet and peaceful and where there won't be any work going on? I know, the BBC.
11: Oh, good morning, Mr. Rawls.
10: Morning, Commissioner. Is the conference room vacant?
11: No, sir. They're having a meeting in there.
10: Oh, what are they discussing today?
11: The usual, sir. They're trying to decide what to use the conference room for.
10: Oh. Well, how about there? Is that the band room?
11: Oh, yes. It's been banned ever since they caught Jakes Brown in there with Agatha Windshuffle.
10: Oh, well, never mind. I'll try the rehearsal room. Good gracious, Paul Fenelay and the orchestra all doing a jigsaw puzzle. Hello, Paul. How's it going?
12: Oh, pretty well, Ken, but we seem to be missing the most interesting piece.
10: Oh, no, you're not. She's standing right behind you. Janet Waters!

0: Jolly nice, Janet. Oh, Paul, I...
1: Yeah, good morning. Here, everyone, out. Down the corridor, first door on the left.
0: Why, it's Mr. Fussing of the BBC. Now, what's the idea of sending everybody into the conference room? I thought you were holding a meeting.
1: Yes, the meeting's over. Last we decided what we're going to do with the conference room.
0: Oh, what?
1: We're turning into a rehearsal room. Everyone out, please.
0: Now, just a minute. If this is no longer the rehearsal room, what are you going to use this for?
1: Well, I don't know yet, but we're having a conference here tomorrow to decide.
0: Honestly, you BBC chaps do waste your time. Now, why don't you do something about the program?
1: What do you mean our programs are all right? They have been for years.
0: That's just the trouble. Nothing's been altered. There's not enough novelty in the BBC.
1: Oh, I don't know. Have you seen John Snow's new button with a squirt everyone with water? What about that chap who walks around the building wearing a Gilbert Arden set? You know, the funny nose, the spectacles and moustache.
0: But surely that is Gilbert Harding.
1: Oh. No wonder he disguises himself.
0: Well, anyhow, I didn't mean that sort of novelty. I meant a new approach to program thinking. For instance, take a program parade. At the moment, it's just a flat statement of what's on when.
1: Well, what do you mean, Mr. Ooh?
0: Well, why not adopt the film technique for presenting forthcoming attractions like this?
2: She's intriguing. She's alluring. She's irresistible.
3: The sex kitten who has set a thousand hearts aflame.
4: Men have been driven insane by one word from this husky-voiced temptress.
5: Anona Wynn in... in 20 questions tonight at 8:30.
1: Oh, yes. Interesting, Mr. Holm. Any more bright ideas?
0: Well, yes. What about have a go? Now, why does Wilfred Pickles always have to interview the ordinary people? Why doesn't he give the upper set a chance? I mean, just for a change, couldn't have a go come from one of those fashionable playgrounds of the moneyed classes?
6: How do, Nassau in the Bahamas? How are you?
7: Who is this man?
6: Yes. Well, here we are in the Pier Pavilion in the Bahamas, where we're ready for another spot of homely fun. Now, I've got a woman standing beside me now. Oh, could you tell us your name, love?
8: Lady Elizabeth Buntinghorn.
6: Oh, what a lovely name. Do you mind if I call you Liz?
8: I most certainly do.
6: Oh, well, never mind, love. Well, now, would you like to tell us your age?
8: Oh.
6: No, perhaps not. look, love, you're obviously a woman who's seen a bit of life. Oh. I mean, have you ever had any embarrassing experiences, you know, on the hunting field, maybe? Like, well, I mean, have you ever been bitten somewhere funny, like, by a horse?
8: I'll tell you my most embarrassing experience.
6: Yeah?
8: This is it. Walking, bring the car out.
6: Well, let's give it a big hand for being such a good sport. Oh, well, charming. Now, here's a gentleman standing beside me now who looks as if he might have been a soldier. What's your name, sir?
9: General Sir Peregrine Kentwell Crichton.
6: Well, I wasn't far out, was I? Now, what did you get up to in the war?
9: Well, I was at the War Office.
6: At the War Office? Oh, yes. The War Office. And that's marvelous. Now, I'm the War Office. Lovely. Yes, the War Office. Oh, fancy that. Yes. And what did you do?
9: Do? Good heavens, man. Same as everybody else at the War Office. Nothing.
6: Well, I'm sure you did it better than most. Yes. Now, this question's worth a pound. A question worth a pound, you see, and it's this. What is it they're always changing at Buckingham Palace?
9: Nappies?
6: Well, that's not the answer, but it's near enough. Forgive me the money, Mabel.
0: Well, you see what I mean, sir?
1: Yes, Horn, it's fascinating. But how far do you expect to go with these changes?
0: Oh, a lot further, sir. For one thing, I'd like to hear a lot more truth in certain BBC programmes. Now, look at those dull routine interviews with famous people. How much more interesting they'd be if the truth really came out like this.
7: Well, listeners, just arrived in London is America's top entertainer, or so her publicity agent tells us, Miss Connie Carroll.
10: Thank you. And may I say how happy and thrilled I am to be here. Of course, I can't say I take much to all this fog.
7: At $5,000 a week, you should worry about the fog.
10: Really?
7: Miss Carroll, I take it you flew over.
10: Yeah, sure, I flew. In a plane, naturally.
7: Naturally.
10: Oh, and you know, it's a wonderful thing, this civilization.
7: How do you know? You just got here.
10: To think I left New York only 6 hours ago.
7: Really? It looks as if you've been traveling for days.
10: Thank you very much. Thank you.
7: Tell me, is that a wig you're wearing?
10: Please! This is my own hair.
7: Of course, I'm sorry. I should have known. After all, who'd want to buy a wig like that? However, before you go to your humble little 12-roomed suite at the most expensive hotel in London, I suppose you must give us some sickening message for your fans.
10: Well, oh, thank you. And what better way to greet them than by singing the song that made me famous?
7: By not singing it.
10: Oh.
7: Thank you and good night.
10: Charming. Charming.
0: Well, there you are. Wasn't that something of a revelation?
1: Yes, it's quite the most revelating thing I've heard in my life. I think you've got something there. The truth will out. Oh, I know one of our most popular programs that could be made quite sensational. I can hear it now.
4: For the first time, the BBC presents the stark, sordid facts about a woman who is not quite what she seems. Unabridged, unexpurgated, the real Mrs. Dale's Diary.
11: I've been very worried about Jim lately. I'm afraid he's found out about Henry and Robin and Peter and Edward and Simon and Fred and Roger and Edward and George.
0: Well, so much for that. But here's one BBC institution that's quite all right as it is. Ladies and gentlemen, the Hornets.

0: And so to the Kenneth Horne documentary feature, Horne-O-Rama. Yes, once again, Kenneth Horne and his team of investigators bring you a factual report on topics of immediate interest. And this week, we present a close-up on gramophone records. Are disc sales higher than ever?
1: And if so, are they doing record business? Well, now, first, let's have a word with the manager of a well-known recording company. Now, tell me, sir, you have the very difficult job of assessing whether a record's going to be a hit or not. Now, how do you do it?
2: Well, it's quite simple, really. I mean, take our current number, Tell Edie I Fancy Her. Well, now... I can confidently predict that it will be a hit.
1: Well, but how can you be sure?
2: A jukebox jury voted it a miss.
1: Now, here's a charming lady. Madam, do you buy many records?
3: Oh, yes, rather. LP, VP, 78. All sorts.
1: Do you listen to them much?
3: Well, actually, I usually invite all my boyfriends around. And, well, we just listen all night.
1: And what's your favorite?
3: Extended play.
1: And now we're privileged to meet a wonderful old gentleman. Good evening, sir. Good evening.
4: Good evening to you, sir. Thank you. I was very glad to come along here tonight. And thank you. Goodbye.
1: No. Just a minute, sir. I just want a quick word with you, Mum. I understand, sir, that you're a great collector of records.
4: Ah, yes. I have mold at the cylindrical ones and the cold... clockwork, you know.
1: Yes.
4: Right back, I've got all of them.
1: Yes, well, yes, I'm sure you have. Have you got a... How long would you say you've been collecting records?
4: 35 years.
1: How long, sir?
4: 35 years.
1: Well, now, have you got a favorite artist of yesteryear?
4: Oh, yes. I remember old Gussie. And you remember old Gussie?
1: Yes, indeed, sir.
4: Yes, it's got quite a beat
1: to it, hasn't it? Yes. Apart from that, just for a moment, I believe that, strangely enough, for somebody of your age, you also get a lot of pleasure from the more modern singer.
4: Oh, that's absolutely true, sir, yes. On a cold winter's night, and it's dark and lonely, there's nothing I like better than to settle down with a good steamy hot cup of cocoa. And Al McHogan.
1: Yes, you are. you really enjoy her records, then?
4: Who said anything about records?
1: Well, now, records. There's no doubt of the tremendous pleasure that records bring to a wide listening public, but let us not forget the extensive preparation and hard work that goes into making the discs. Sometimes popular recording stars have to face long, arduous recording sessions.
5: Hello, Charles.
2: Hello, Roddy. My word, you look exhausted.
5: I know, Charles. I'm all in. No wonder. You know, I've had to do my Liz record 9 times today.
2: Oh, no, mind, Roddy. That's why you're so successful. I mean, you're such a perfectionist.
5: Oh, well.
2: Yeah, honestly, it's true. It's true.
5: What?
2: I mean, every little detail of your work is important.
5: Well, yes, I suppose it is worth it. After all, when one's voice is heard in millions of homes, one can't be too meticulous.
2: Oh, you're so right.
5: Yes.
2: Oh, you are, really. I mean, take that last record of yours. It had such warmth and sincerity. I mean, your heart was really in it.
5: Oh, Charles. You really think that comes from...
2: Honestly, there's no doubt about it. I mean, in fact, I don't mind admitting, when I listen to your records, I sometimes get a little tear creeps into the corner of my eye.
5: Oh, no! Oh, wait till you hear the one I've just done.
2: Oh, Rodders, can I?
5: Of course, there'll be a special preview. I'll put the pressing on for you. You'll be the first to hear it. Here goes.
2: Oh, goody.
6: One day, little Noddy took his friend with him.
1: So much for the recording stars. However, we must not overlook the technical skill of those who actually make the records. We wanted to find out something about their manufacture, but unfortunately, something happened to our roving reporter, Cecil Snaith. So we sent our other commentator, Marvin Spenlove, to a famous record factory.
7: Well, listen, I'm speaking to you from the busy processing room of this vast manufacturing work where, at this very moment, thousands of new gramophone records are on their way to you, the listening public, and I can't help thinking that those who work here turning out these discs with such monotonous regularity must sometimes feel they're in a bit of a groove. How about that, Snaith? Well, I'm actually standing by the machine that does the job. Listen to it at work. What you heard is the special plastic material being fed into the machine and pressed down into the well-known shape we all know. It's fascinating to think that every time you hear... another record has been made. Now, listeners, I've been invited to press this next disc myself. I'll just push the lever and... And this is Marvin, hole-in-the-middle Spenlove, returning to the studio.
1: And we hope he'll be requested on Housewives' Choice. Well, you've heard something of the modern trend in teenage recording idols, so finally let us spare a thought for those who represent the older school. 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
4: I like the Gibson girls. What about you?
8: And I like Ruth Chopper. What about you?
4: Lolly, lolly, lolly.
8: I like a horse-drawn pen with an open view.
4: I like a supper ball, croquet, and Henry Hall. What about you?
8: Those D.H. Lawrence books give me a thrill.
4: I've always liked the looks of Kaiser Bill. Snap and tickled in a handsome cab.
8: Right, him's a life of drab.

Well, there you are. There'll be another Hornorama next week when the subject will be travel agencies. Are they a going concern? Also, next week's program, a well-known florist will be talking about keeping flower shops and telling us if there's any fuchsia in them. And we shall be catering for different musical tastes with a duet by Joan Hammond and Lonnie Donegan, who'll be singing, "Oh, My Beloved Father's a Dustman." And we'll be presenting a gold medal to Eric Merriman for that one as well. So until next week at the same time, this is Kenneth Horne saying goodbye for now and leaving you with this thought from a listener.

0: You have asked...
1: I came across Mr. Kipling in a meadow by the church. If I've painted that spire once, he said, I've painted it a dozen times. He offered me an apple pie. An artist needs inspiration, he explained. Golden shortcrust pastry, delicious apple filling, and just the right amount of sugar sprinkled on top. But then, when it comes to the little details, Mr. Kipling does have an exceedingly good eye.
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3: Oh, come in, Smithers. What is it? Speak up, boy. Orange juice.
4: No, sir. New Kellogg's Rise and Shine.
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4: And look at this, sir.
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3: 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Thank you.
5: New Kellogg's Rise and Shine. 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

0: Oh, do hurry up, Mrs. Bulstrode. I have other patients waiting to be examined.
1: Ladies and gentlemen, it's Round the Horn.

0: welcome to the show. Now, first, a news flash. Earlier today, thieves broke into Scotland Yard and stole all the telephones. Now, if anyone has any information regarding this theft, well, they'll just have to keep it to themselves, don't they? Oh, dear. Now, a correction. Last week, I inadvertently congratulated one of our listeners on the girth of a bonny daughter. It should, of course, have been the birth of a bony daughter. And now, with half the usual wet strength, it's non-drip, one coat, polyurethane, Douglas Smith. Forward, Polly. Oh, no, sorry.
1: Sir. It's time for the Round the Horn Forum of the Air, in which listeners ring in to air their views on current topics.
0: And here's the first caller. Hello. Oh, hello, Mr. Gunfutter.
2: Hang on a minute. It's all coiled up and... and knotted.
0: What is?
2: This telephone lead. Ah, that's better. I'm ringing to complain to you about the lack of facilities in this country for people who indulge in my particular hobby. Yeah.
0: Well, I hesitate to ask, but what hobby is that?
2: P.T.
0: Oh, I see. You mean you're going to physical training?
2: No, I mean I'm a peeping Tom. You people point the nostril of scorn at us peeping Toms, Mr. Horn, but it's not right. You should try to see things our way.
0: Well, I'd rather not, thank you.
2: Out in all weathers, peeping for Britain. And we don't get no cooperation from the public. It wouldn't be too much to leave a chair out in the front garden. Perhaps a flask of brandy or a blanket, would it? Something.

0: haven't even got a decent driveway, and they have lights outside. They should be fined.
1: For lighting without drives, you mean? Oh, I did enjoy that. And you set it up beautifully for me, too. Now, what exactly do you want me to do, Mr. Gruntfutter?
0: Well, for a start, you could have a word with that woman on your show, that Betty Martian. She's just had very thick net curtains put up in her house.
1: And you take a dim view of it?
0: Exactly. Here, you won't mention that I called.
1: Don't worry, she won't get a peep out of me. Hello?
2: Fred, is that you? Why didn't you turn up at the church yesterday, Fred?
1: I beg your pardon?
2: Oh, it's no use disguising your voice, Fred. You promised to marry me. We can't wait much longer, Fred. Dad's beginning to notice. But you haven't been round lately.
1: I think you must have made a mistake.
2: It was you who made the mistake, Fred. You should have turned up at the church yesterday.
1: Look, I'm sorry, I can't help you. Goodbye, Mavis. What a ghastly woman. Oh, dear. I'm glad I didn't turn up now. Hello, Horn here.
3: My mate and I are having an argument. He says yes, and I say no.
1: Well, you've got quite a problem there. Goodbye. Well, that's all the phone calls we've got time for. It has been pleasant, and speaking of has-beens, brings me reluctantly to Dame Celia Mulstrangler and aging juvenile Binky Huckaback.
4: I can't bear it, Fiona. These last few fleeting moments before I go to the front. Parting is so bittersweet.
5: I know. I feel for you, Charles.
4: I know. I feel you feeling for me.
5: Yes, yes, and I feel that you feel me feeling for you. Oh, Charles, Charles. We've so much to remember.
4: Yes.
5: Chestnuts roasting by an open fire. A cigarette that bears a lipstick's traces. Old MacDonald had a farm.
4: Yeah, yeah. Yes, I remember. I recollect. Recall, reminisce, recapture, retrace, and yet I forget. It's gone, Fiona.
5: Not gone.
4: Yes, lost and gone. Now I must be off.
5: Charles, must you? You look so handsome in that uniform.
4: Yes, I thought that too. Goodbye, Fiona. I'm needed at the front.
5: Goodbye, Charles. Drive carefully. See you at the depot canteen. Fares, please. Pass down the bus. Fares, please.
1: And now to the strains of Waltzing Matilda on a muted didgeridoo. Our visitor from the Antipodes, Miss Judy Coolibar.
6: Too right, sport, here. I brought me guard dog. You lay a finger on me and he'll have your throat out.
1: I'll watch it.
6: What do you mean by that?
1: I know nothing. It's all right. Now, well, this week I was wondering if you'd tell us something about where you come from.
6: Yeah, don't you play the innocent with me. I'm not discussing that sort of thing with a member of the opposite gender.
1: No, I meant Australia.
6: Oh. Well, you see, my family have been there ever since great-great-grandfather landed at Botany Bay in a convict ship.
1: A convict ship? What had he done?
6: Left his glasses at home. The old fool thought he was the Woolwich Ferry. Then, you see, there was his son, Ned Coolibar, the outlaw. Used to roam around the outback, wearing an iron bucket like a helmet.
1: Oh, yes, the original pale face. Oh, dear, lighting without drives, I love it.
6: Well, after him, the family settled down in Chundabula Springs.
1: They were squatters, were they?
6: What are you getting
1: at? Nothing at all, no. I was just thinking it must be cut off. No, I'll rephrase that. It must be isolated in Chundabula Springs.
6: Yeah, that's true. That's true. Even the flying doctor doesn't actually land there.
1: No?
6: No, he just flies over, dangling a long stethoscope.
1: Yeah. Well, thank you, Judy Coulibon. If you're looking for the Outback, well, you know where it is. And now we have a historical moment as members of the studio audience here burst forth in spontaneous song, and a golden flood of melody will envelop the hall. I think. Leading the revels, Miss Betty Marsden and Mr. Hugh Paddick.
6: Now, all of you here have heard tongue-twisting songs and got in a terrible knot. Yet somehow or other, an audience longs to join in this tongue-twisting rot. So Hugh's got a chorus he's going to sing. You're clever to get it first time. It's all about shoe shops and shutting at six. I think we can all say that fine. So listen to the chorus and notice the beats. But first of all, empty your mouthful of sweets. You.
7: 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Should shoe shop shut sharply at six? They should or they shouldn't. Or simply, say some, should surely shut every midday at one. Some shoe shops shut sharply, some shoe shops shut slow. But before we all get in a fix, to stop all these shoe shops from selling more shoes, we'll sharply shut shoe shops at six. Now you all know the words. All together now. Should shoe selling shops shut sharply at six? Should shoe shops shut sharply at six? They should or they shouldn't, or simply some say, should sharply shut shoes at every midday. Some shoe shops shut sharply, some shoe shops shut slow. Before we both get in a fix, to stop all these shoes from selling more shoes, we'll sharply shut shoes up at six.

0: And now, movie go wrong. Smith, make the announcement, will you?
1: Sure. This week's film adaptation, we bring you a daring wartime escape story. Pornographic Productions, in association with McWhirter's Quick Frozen Cottage Fingers, proudly present Escape from Starag Limpris.
2: Son?
1: Well, it's just a little camp, sir.
2: Oh.
0: The place, a German prisoner of war camp in the dark days of 1942. My name is Coxflute. Colonel Coxflute of the ATS. Well, some sort of mix-up in records, I suppose, but I never bothered to complain. As our story opens, the new German commandant is addressing the POWs.
3: I'm Heinrich Kartoffelsalat, your new commandant. Expect cooperation from you prisoners, and you can start by returning the old commandant. Dismiss!
0: The men began to break up grumbling. That's a sort of coarse black bread, actually. While I returned to my hut for a meeting with my brother officers. Well, gentlemen, the situation is this. There are 3,000 men in this camp, cruelly severed from their wives and sweethearts. Now, what are we going to do?
4: I have a rather bold suggestion.
0: Yes?
4: Let's escape. We can leap over the barbed wire.
0: Well, no use. One chap tried it and failed. Poor old Squeaky. He was always trying to get away.
5: Yes, he made it in the end there. Wriggled out through the sewer pipe. Got back to England covered in glory.
0: Since then, all our attempts to escape have failed. I suspect that one of the officers in this hut is portraying our plans to the Germans. I looked round. Was it Lieutenant Jones? Captain Jenkins? Obergruppenfuhrer Fritz von Schwarzkopf? Who could tell? Suddenly the door was kicked open.
3: Rausch, Schweinhund, get up!
0: Young Rausch Schweinhund got up and was led out. We weren't quite sure why he was there in the first place. And they brought in a new prisoner.
6: Hello. I'm Group Captain Toothloosely. Reggie Toothloosely.
0: Yeah. Don't tell me you're one of the few.
6: Yes, I am. Yeah. Actually, I'll tell you, Jerry got me with a burst of flak in the rua.
0: Oh, how painful for you.
6: I was flying a mosquito at the time. We're a bit short of planes these days.
0: I could tell this man had something. Courage, guts. Call it what you will. Yeah. By Jove, Reggie, you've got a lot of call it what you will. Isn't that the ribbon of the DFC? It's not often you see a man wearing that.
6: No?
0: Well, not in his hair.
5: You're just in time, Reggie. We're planning an escape. It won't be easy. We're locked in this hut all night. The jerry passes round every 2 hours, and they've got... We've got great big guard dogs with them.
6: Well, why don't we dig a tunnel?
0: Good thinking. But how will we remove the dirt?
7: We'll leave that to the producer. He's good at that.
0: And so we began the tunnel. We prized up a floorboard and started to dig it.
8: Man, dig that crazy floorboard.
0: It was going to be a long job. The routine of the camp went on. Letters from home arrived to break the monotony.
6: Lads, yes? I've got a letter from the missus.
9: Dear Stan, I have just given birth to twin boys. I'm calling them Angus and Jock. The lodger, Mr. MacTavish, sends his regards. Yours faithfully, Moira.
0: But Stan, you've been here for over 3 years.
6: And I write very passionate letters.
5: I say, chaps, there's a letter for me, too.
10: Dear Roger, I want you to know you are never far from my thoughts. I cry into my pillow at night and murmur your name. Come home soon. Things are not the same without you.
0: Well, isn't that nice? Who's it from?
5: My old drill sergeant at Aldershot. Sentimental old fool.
0: Meanwhile, the tunnel was progressing. That day, it was Reggie's turn to dig. He'd drawn the short straw. How are you getting on?
6: Not very well. I bent my short straw. Can't we get a shovel?
0: I'm afraid not. No. No.
1: Oh, go on, sir. I haven't got a part this week. I can play the shovel.
0: Well, I don't think, Sir Smith, it really needs somebody younger.
2: Yes.
0: Younger. Tell you what, though, you can play the tunnel. And later in the plot, Mr. Williams and I will go through you. All right?
1: It's absolutely necessary, sir. Very well, I'll play the tunnel.
0: Good.
1: Already I'm 50 yards long and growing every day. I'm cold and dank and moisture runs down my sides.
0: Oh, shut up. Now then, men, the escape is tonight. While Reggie and I crawl through that Douglas Smith, you chaps get busy painting road-up signs and create a diversion. Oh, come on, Reggie. Only another few yards.
6: Oh, it's so cramped. It's so cramped in this tunnel. I can barely move. I said it was a mistake to bring the Max Harris group down here with us.
0: Shh. We're through. Shh. We're just outside the wire. Keep your head down. The German guards are everywhere. Did you work out our route on that map?
6: Yes, we catch the Bakerloo train from West Hampstead to Charing Cross, then change the district.
0: Yes, now look, actually, it's more the first part of our journey I'm worried about. From here to London, it's not going to be easy, but we can sleep in barns.
6: And have a nap in Hammersmith.
0: Yeah, I see, yeah. But let's get out of Germany first. We headed for the French border. Our first problem was the Rhine, but fortunately we had our Rhinecoats with us. We hitched a lift, hiding under a load of dried grass. Suddenly, the wagon was stopped by a man in the field grey uniform and Africa Corps hat we had learned to dread.
11: We're done for. It's a British Railways porter.
0: No, it's a German. I think he's going to poke about here with his bayonet.
6: Really?
0: We mustn't make a sound. Now, grit your teeth.
6: I can't.
0: Well, give them to me. I'll grit them for you. He won't see us in the dried grass. Wait. I think your elbow is sticking out.
6: He hasn't spotted it, though. He can't tell dried grass from my elbow.
3: You must be joking. Get out, Iglesias. I have my gun pointing at your stomachs. You will raise them above your head.
0: We climbed out. He marched us to a local billiard hall and placed us under arrest.
3: Have you any last request before I shoot you?
6: Yes, please. Miss me.
0: We looked around the billiard hall. We could never break down the door with our bare hands. Fortunately, there was a queue against the wall, and they all helped us. Once more, we were free. Dawn found us in a haystack near the French border.
12: Hello.
0: Hello.
12: I am Dawn.
0: Oh.
12: Yes, indeed. Dawn Higgins of the French Resistance. We will help you get to the coast. You will pretend to be a French peasant couple. Here, you may borrow my plastic Mac as a disguise.
6: Won't the Germans see through it?
12: Possibly. But in order to allay suspicion, you will have a baby.
6: I'll do my best, please.
12: No, please. I will supply the baby.
0: Oh, that's very... very good of you, but we are in a bit of a hurry.
12: Yeah. It will not be a real one.
6: Oh, darling.
0: Yes.
12: You will hide in my cellar while I make the arrangements.
0: Excellent. And from there, perhaps I can send a message to London. Dear Vera Lynn, please sing the Nuns' Chorus for Dawn and all in the resistance hidden in the secret cellar at 27 Rue Fromage. There.
12: But what about the Gestapo? They listen in.
0: Oh, let them send their own requests. Just a minute, somebody's coming.
13: Hello.
0: Hello.
13: Hello, this is Jacques. Are you okay?
12: I am all right, Jacques. Jacques likes the English, except for the footballers. West Bromwich let him down on the pool.
13: Oh, perfidious Albion. The plan has been changed. Slip on this German uniform.
12: What a good idea. With those on, they will look just like a couple of panzers.
6: Saucy cats.
13: Yes. It is a ruse devised by my sister Charlotte.
0: We agreed to the Charlotte ruse. And followed up with cheese and biscuits. It was to be our last meal in France. That very evening, we were dining on British soil. It tasted revolting. But we were glad to be back.
6: Well, sir, here we are, back in dear old Blighty. It's a pity about the misunderstanding over these German uniforms.
0: Yes, Reggie, this English prisoner of war camp is worse than Stalag Limperis. Oh, well, only one.

0: And so much for this week's film. Next week, we'll be showing you the sequel to Gone with the Wind, which we rather daringly called Back with the Bismuth. And now, the voice that runs through Tara's halls, or at least the scullery, Rambling Sid Rumpel.
1: Oh, hello, my dearies. Thank you very much indeed. While sing Dilly Down, my Daffy, and Semolina on my cup.
0: Yes. And how ethnic can you get without being arrested for it? Now, yes, what have you got in your gander bag for us this week?
1: Art is a paean of praise to the ladies, dolly chicks and old boilers alike. And it goes in this manner, thank you. Grandly, but with a lot of nudging. Here's to the maiden who woggles her nodes. Here's to the widow's cord wangle. Here's to the lass with extravagant scrodes, set at a curious angle. Let the grunge flow, let yourself go, and quaff up your posset at ninepence a throw. Here's to the charmer whose grummets we prize. Here's to the maid who has none, sir. Here's to the girl of extraordinary size who bogles her moolies for fun. Let the grunge flow, let yourself go, and quaff up your posset at ninepence a throw. Here's to the maiden who wordles to please, and the maid with magnificent loomers. Here's to the girl with provocative knees, who's subject to all kinds of rumors.

0: The other day I was glancing through a pamphlet which was issued by the Amateur Athletic Association. Its title was, The Two-Minute Mile, Can Centipods Make It Possible? When my eye was caught by an advertisement, it read, Visit one of the stately lattes of England, Bona Abbey. So I thought, well, why not? And the next day I popped down. Now, Bona Abbey turned out to be a prefab on the Hackney Marshes. But I thought, well, I've never seen the aristocracy at home, so I went up to the massive portico and shouted through the letterbox. Hello, anybody there?
1: Oh, hello, I'm Julian, and this is my friend Sam.
2: Oh, hello, Mr.
1: It's about your e.
0: Thank
1: Don't
0: you.
1: Be strange. Trolling. Yes, take it off, Crown Jewel. Oh, I'll put me guides that on. Right, now, if you're ready, we can set off on our guided tour of Jewel's family seat.
0: Jewel's? I had no idea you were high-born.
3: No higher than anyone else.
1: Don't denigrate yourself, Jewel.
3: No.
1: Don't denigrate yourself.
3: Don't like
1: He's it. Of the blood royal. A queen's blood flows in his veins. he's been on the royal jelly. Vase of that aristocratic eek. Vase of the eek. Look at the nose. Vase of the nose with its hint of bourbon. And the milk stout in the air. Oh, Raya. What a Raya.
4: I was having a beer rinse.
1: Beer rinse.
0: Well, that explains the dressing gown.
1: Dressing gown?
0: Yeah.
1: That's his official robe.
0: Robe.
1: Official yes. robe. See the back emblazoned with the word royal?
0: Oh, yes. Royal Borough of Tufnell Park Slipper Bar.
1: Slipper Bar.
0: Yes.
1: Used to be a masseur there. Masseur yes. he was. Mm. He's got magic fingers he has. What yes. lappers. Lovely.
4: Oh, magic lappers. I've
1: lappers.
4: Got. It's a gift with me,
1: yes.
4: you know.
1: Lovely.
4: I could do things with your lower dorsal sort of give you new life.
1: Yes.
4: Mm. I would have still been up the slipper bars, but I had this misunderstanding in the steam room with a jockey.
1: Yes.
4: No, honestly.
1: No, don't go on, don't go on. Don't go on.
4: Well, I like
1: don't know who his friends are. Like that, Mr. Orney. Tell anybody anything.
4: Anything.
1: His trouble.
4: I'm like
1: He's
4: that.
1: Too open. Yes. He lays himself open.
4: Do tell
1: then, of course, him. He gets hurt. He gets hurt. Then, of course, he comes running to me.
4: Him,
1: and
4: always.
1: I tell him, if you hadn't laid yourself open, you wouldn't get wounded by life's vagaries.
4: No.
1: Lays himself open, you see.
4: Sand is very understanding, yes.
1: Yeah.
4: He knows my weak points, yeah. but he's still... No, he nevertheless, he's still, don't you,
1: yes.
4: stand shoulder to shoulder with
1: if
4: me.
1: If you can't put out a hand to a friend, what are you on this mortal coil for?
4: Oh, as the bard has it.
1: Frequently. As it. We digress.
4: Oh, indeed.
1: We digress. Mr. Orney, you come to look round Jewel's ancestral latte. Though, now, through there,
0: yeah.
1: through there is the robing room where we robe. There's the smoking room where we smoke. And up there is the minstrel's gallery.
4: Where we mince.
1: And cast your radiant orbs over to the left. You will observe the portraits of Jewel's ancestors, or the family Jewels, as they're known.
4: Yes, sir. This one here with the great spade beard, that's Granny.
1: No, the fake ogle.
4: Fake ogle. Hardly notice it. And this one here, this great butch Omi in doublet and hose... with his hand resting lightly on his cutlass.
1: Note the cutlass.
4: Mm. And note the hand resting lightly.
1: Yeah.
4: He, of course, was a pirate. He was known as Henry the Bold.
0: Yes, and this one next to him with the pomaded wig and the lace jabot.
4: Oh, that's Cyril, the absolutely outrageous.
1: Yes. Bard of that Elizabethan drag, Mr. Orne. The wrath, the doublet, the magnificent codpiece. Oh, for sixpenneth of chips. Jewel's family sprung from his loins.
4: We did, we sprung from.
1: Like a scalded cat
4: yes.
1: sprung from.
4: And it's from him that we get our titular rights.
1: Titular rights, they've got, yeah. And now through here's the royal bed chamber. Over there, the royal bed.
0: Royal bed?
4: Yes. Legend has it that many queens have slept in that bed.
1: Yes. Queen Elizabeth I slept there, and Mary Queen of Scots, Anne Boleyn, Anne of Cleves,
4: Please.
1: Queen Victoria, they all slept there.
0: Not all at the same time.
1: Though. Of course not, just silly days, only one warming pan.
0: Well, you know, this house seems a little modern for all this to have happened.
1: Oh,
4: well, it belies its age, Mr.
1: That's
4: Horn.
1: It.
4: There are a wealth of antiquities. Over there, an oldie-worldie latticey windowy. And over there, an oldie fireplacey with an ingle nookie.
1: Master the nookie.
4: Yes.
1: Yeah. And over there, over the fireplace, a family escutcheon, two ballet dancers supporting a heraldic lion improper. It looks nice, doesn't it? Bold.
4: And under the crest, there's our family motto.
1: Ars gratia artis. That's your actual Latin. Loses a little in the translation, but it means roughly is art in the right place.
4: Yeah. Well, now you've seen it, what do you think?
0: Well, it's impressive, but can you make it pay?
4: Oh, yes, Mr. Horn. So far this season, we've had 6 tourists.
0: But at half a crown a time, that doesn't amount to very much.
1: Ah, yes, it's half a crown to get in, but it's £7.10 to get out.
0: Oh.

Well, it was quite an experience. Not so much a Luton Who, more a Hackney What, I suppose. And there's a rumour they're going to demolish it and erect a rubbish dump on the site. Well, we mustn't stand in the way of progress. Cheerio. See you next week.

0: That was Round the Horn, starring Kenneth Horne, with Kenneth Williams, Hugh Paddick, and Betty Marsden. The music was supplied by the Max Harris Group, and the script was by Barry Took, Johnny Mortimer, and Brian Cook. Production was by John Simmons.
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3: There now follows an experimental trade transmission in tridecimo septophonic sound. To acquire the best results from tridecimo septophonic sound, first arrange your 37 speakers into a regular tridecimo septilateral around the room. Then take up a prostrate position, such as head of British Leyland. Then point your bottom towards Mecca. If you find it rather hard, simply write to us and we'll send you some ointment. In order for you to appreciate the subtle delicacies of tridecimo septophonic sound, the sheer 37-ness of its technology, the broadcast you are about to hear is a specially arranged version of I've Got a Lovely Bunch of Coconuts, played by a one-man band. During the course of the number, however, he will be using a total of 36 instruments, each of which will be relayed through one of the 37 speakers. The noise coming through speaker number 16, therefore, is a bit of a bonus. To our knowledge, it will be the first time this noise has ever been broadcast live on radio, especially at tea time. Persons wishing to complain about it in advance should write now to the BBC Complaints Handling Bureau, Lambeth Crematorium, London W1A1RAC.
4: The BBC wish it to be known that the programme which follows is 100% dummy in nature. It is in no way real, factual, or serious, but is founded wholly and completely on dummy-orientated principles. We repeat, do not take this piece of dummery seriously. The key word to remember on this one is dummy. Not real at all. Dummy is definitely the kiddo this time. 24-carat dummy. Thank you.
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6: Dear sir, how dare you broadcast such an alarmingly realistic report about horrific aliens invading our planet? My niece and I were completely fooled by the entirely authentic ring of the whole bulletin, and both died of heart attacks from the shock of it all. Yours sincerely, I haven't finished yet. What I want to know is this. What's happened to the Navy Lark? Since it was taken off the air, I've got nothing to put on my rhubarb. I remain yours disgustingly, one of those people who talk like this all the time.
7: Yes, a brief but terrifying glimpse there of the government's proposed new humorous wireless program, The Burke's Way to Dynamic Living. Should they really be allowed to go ahead and build it on Radio 4, right here next to the Archers? Tonight, in the Alarmist Report, top Daily Mirror journalist and head of putting everything into capital letters for the leader column, John Alarmist, investigates the frightening implications confronting us all while wearing six different casual suits.
1: The Alarmist Report, a report not featuring someone other than John Alarmist. And in tonight's Alarmist Report, we ask, are fast breeders like Joe Kendall, Chris Emmett, Nigel Reese, and Fred Harris really as safe as they make out? Or is there just 1 hour to Burke's Way?
8: Well, I was just standing in the kitchen, pressing my husband's vest, as it gives him a bit of a thrill. And all of a sudden, there was this blinding sketch on the wireless.
4: I'm wearing a navy blue denim suit. Can you remember what the sketch was about?
8: Well, I can't remember what was actually said, but I think it was to do with Vanessa Redgrave.
4: So, nothing really sticks out.
8: Oh, yes. That was it.
4: Mrs. Edith Woman. Later, I spoke to a foreigner.
9: Qu'est-ce que c'est?
10: What was that?
9: Le Burke's Way.
10: The Burke's Way?
9: Oui, je l'entends toujours.
10: Oh, yes, I hear it always.
9: C'est magnifique. C'est merveilleux.
10: It was terrible. absolutely awful. I had just switched the radio on to hear the stock market report and ruin another pair of trousers. And all of a sudden there was anarchic comedy and zany spoofity everywhere. As a result, I have now been transformed into a completely wacky person, madcap in every way, and no longer able to enjoy normal jokes with my wife.
4: Yes, these are the facts. In Britain today, 50 million, billion, trillion, grillion, zillion people are still suffering from the first Birkis way. If more are built, then your grandchildren could grow up in a world contaminated with...
2: We present The Duchess of Duke Street. And not just upstairs, downstairs with the furniture rearranged. April 1912, and the war clouds gather all over Europe.
11: Corblimey, Your Majesty! If you weren't so bleeding busy sitting on your bleeding throne, you'd see what a fine mess the bleeding country's in. Corblimey, I mean to say, have some lobster thermidor garnished with tiny sautéed BBC props. If you pulled your bleeding finger out, our poor bleeding soldiers bleeding in bleeding France, instead of sitting bleeding the bleeding country apart, would be bleeding the bleeding...
2: Next week, Louisa says bleeding to Tsar Nicholas II of all the Russias and Alexandra, Corblimey, Your Highness, to the Grand Duchess Mary of Hesse and Saxe-Coburg, and pull your bleeding finger out to 8 hereditary peers, 2 archbishops, 1 orthodox, the other heterosexual, and a photo of Queen Mary.
4: Yes, these are the facts. In Britain today, 50 million, billion, trillion, fictillion, pack of Lillian Thompson think a pear drop is Cyril Smith taking his trousers off. But how exactly does a humorous wireless program work? Professor Norman Still Me Talking explains. Well, the first breakthrough came when scientists conducting a post-mortem on the Dick Emery show discovered it to be composed of microscopic, almost imperceptible jokes, known as false bosomons, silly buck teethons, and... arms. Since then, technicians have been carefully watching all of his subsequent shows, and we hope to hear their conclusions just as soon as they wake up. Thank you, Professor. Well, to understand the complexity of the problem, I managed to actually gain admission into a pale brown cotton suit. Later on, I was shown round the Birkis research plant sketch at Stepney.
12: There's nothing sinister about this sketch, I can assure you, Mr. Alarmist. It just starts here, as you can see, with you and me walking down this corridor. And then I just enter this door here.
13: Oh, good. Can I come too?
12: No, I'm afraid it's authorized personnel only through here. The material is rather unstable, you see. Won't be a minute. Morning, Boffins.
14: Oh, dear. Whoops-a-daisy.
15: Whoops-a-daisy.
12: I haven't interrupted anything, have I, Boffins?
14: No, sir. No, this was just a scientific experiment we were carrying out.
15: Yes, sir, just an experiment, sir.
12: Ah, yes, with Miss Thrimson here, you mean?
14: Whoops-a-daisy.
15: Whoops-a-daisy.
12: How's the research into alternative energy sources coming along, then, Boffins?
14: Very promising, Mr. Gorillison. Very promising.
12: Good, splendid. Let's see it, then.
14: When I said it was very promising, I meant more... Can I go home now, please, sir?
12: No, you cannot. To be honest, I... Miss Thrimson?
16: Yes, sir?
12: Are you feeling too hot?
16: No, sir. Why do you ask?
12: Well, it's just that whenever I come in here, you don't seem to have any clothes
14: What's
12: on.
14: What's it,
15: Oh, I say, Miss Thrimson, may I compliment you on that rather bulky, low-hanging necklace you're wearing?
16: A necklace? What necklace?
14: A fat, two-beaded necklace.
12: Necklace, yes. Yes, my wife could do with one like that. Anyway, Boffins, what I really wanted to discuss with you was the somewhat strange equipment you've been requisitioning just lately.
14: Yes, the Bunsen burners. We can explain that, can't we? You see, what we wanted was something nice and hot. hot.
15: Nice and hot, sir. Mm-hmm. Yes.
14: So we said, ah, the very thing, Bunsen burners, didn't we?
15: Yes, we said, ah, the very thing, Miss Trimson.
14: No, Bunsen burners.
15: Yes, Bunsen burners.
12: I am not talking about the Bunsen burners, as well you know. I'm talking about what's inside this huge glass bottle here.
14: Whoops-a-daisy.
12: You do realize what you've got in here, don't you, Boffins?
14: Yes, sir. Jerry and the pacemakers, sir.
12: Jerry and the pacemakers, exactly. What's the meaning of this?
15: Well, sir, what we've been attempting to do over the last 12 years is to, as it were, split the Mersey sound.
14: Yes, sir. Just watch this.
13: How do you do what you do to me? I wish I knew.
15: You see, Mr. Gorillison, our theory is that if you split Jerry and the pacemakers...
12: Yes?
15: It makes a rather nasty mess on the floor.
14: Yes, whereas if you split Cilla Black...
12: Yes?
14: It makes quite a pleasing mess on the floor.
15: Oh, good grief, what's that? What's that?
12: Oh, it's the alarm system. It means these events are getting dangerously absurd. What we need is an emergency rewrite immediately. Quick, Boffin 2, what was your next line?
15: Our latest experiment, sir, is to try and harness hanky power. Our theory is that if we can succeed in kind of splitting the hanky, we could develop the man-sized Scotty bomb with wet string, then the intercontinental bit of cardboard to go in your top pocket, and together with the strategic ground-to-air missile that wraps itself around a dog for no reason, then unwinds all over the garden.
12: Then... Oh, Lord, yes, that's perilously ludicrous. Quick, I need something to write with. Miss Crimson, give me some ballpoints.
8: 3 out of 10, sir.
12: Thank you. Now give me some pens.
14: But what are you going to do, Mr. Gorillison?
12: Well, it's our only hope to de-wacky this situation. I'm going to rewrite you into an investment consultant.
14: An investment consultant, sir?
12: Yes, that's right, Boffin 1. And you, Boffin 2, I'm rewriting you into Mrs. Hackenbottom, one of his clients.
15: Mrs. Hackenbottom?
12: Sorry about that. I didn't realize this pen was so sharp. Anyway, all I need to do now is rewrite this laboratory into a boring, sensible office. And, yes...
14: Very well, sir. I don't think I've ever been rewritten as an investment consultant before. I only hope you know what you do. Do come in, Mrs. Hackenbottom, and sit down. I've just finished compiling my suggestions for your investment program.
8: Oh, yes.
14: Yes, I have the plan all worked out. I think you should sell the 10,000 shares in the Danish Landrace Silk Purse Company, let go the 24,000 in Stifco Life Assurance, and liquidate your holdings in the Harry Hyams Friends of the Earth Society.
8: That's all I've got, isn't it?
14: Yes, it was. Then I should let your house out, and preferably your blouse as well, mortgage the children, and knock down your mother for redevelopment, melt down the goldfish, and then sell your migraine and get yourself a nice cheap headache. There should just be enough, I think.
8: Just enough? What for?
14: The archery competition, of course.
8: Archery competition? What archery competition?
14: Well, it's obvious, isn't it? You offer a golden arrow to the finest archer in all the land.
8: I beg your pardon?
14: Offer a golden arrow to the finest archer in all the land. Get it? See the drift?
8: No.
14: Really, Mrs. Hackenbottom, it's the oldest trick in the book. It never fails.
8: Never fails? To do what?
14: Capture Robin Hood, of course. Good heavens, I don't know where you...
8: Look, I'm sorry. I just don't understand.
14: Well, it's simple. Robin Hood hears of the contest, you see. Then he disguises himself as a simple farmer.
8: No. I mean, I don't understand how it makes money.
14: Ah, money. Yes.
8: Well...
14: Well, of course, there is an element of risk involved.
8: Well, how much money will it make?
14: Oh, where's my calculator? Damn, I can never get it to write. Never mind. 2,000 minus 100. It will make you a nun.
8: Make me a nun?
14: No. It's 23 years too late for that.
8: Oh, that's true.
14: I mean, it will make you no profits.
8: Well, that's not much good, is it? Surely there's something else we can do with the money.
14: I suppose we could use it to buy gilt-edged stocks.
8: Gilt-edged stocks? Now, how would that help?
14: Well, we could imprison little John in the gilt-edged stocks. Then, when Robin Hood comes to rescue him...
8: Look, I'm beginning to regret making you my financial advisor. All you're interested in is capturing Robin Hood. Look at last year, when bankruptcy was looming and creditors were knocking at our door. What did you tell my husband to do? What did you tell him to do?
14: Dress up as a rich bishop and walk through the forest jingling his purse.
8: Exactly. If he hadn't had such a good time, he'd have seen through it immediately. Well, now, it's gone far enough. Look at the cost of this ludicrous advice you've been giving me. £6 million for a course of sword fighting up spiral staircases lessons.
14: Yes.
8: £42,000 to kidnap Friar Tuck and threaten him with a spoonerism.
14: Well.
8: And then digging up Basil Rathbone for professional advice.
14: But this time it's bound to work, honestly.
8: I'm sorry, I've had enough.
15: And she's not alone. These are the facts. I'm now wearing a dark maroon number in Cavalry 12, and in Britain today, a total of 50 million billion, sprillion, zillion, fillion, squillion, billion.
12: A fortnight later.
15: Brilliant, squillion, illion, yillion, chillion, squillion, glillion people. And that's just at a conservative estimate. Humorous items of the sort you've just witnessed are even at this very moment being subjected to underground tests. Only yesterday a joke was tried out at Piccadilly Circus Tube Station, and the blast destroyed an entire trainload of Newcastle United supporters, killing 1.5 people. Only 2 weeks before that, a quickie was dropped on Knightsbridge, reducing it almost entirely to Catford. But the protesters refused to take all this lying down. Already, a wide-scale opposition is being mounted to potentially dangerous shows like this one. Miss

0: Hello, and welcome to another edition of Mr. and Mrs. My name is Derek Beatty, or the one with the monocle, and straight away, who are our first contestants?
1: Well, Derek, our first couple are Dr. Crippen and his husband...
2: Eric Powell of Croydon.
0: Lovely to have you both on the show. Now then, Mr. Croydon, what do you do for a living?
2: I work in the abattoir, sir.
0: Oh, yes, yes.
2: Yes, I stand in for the cows when they're off sick, sir. My father, though, he's in oil.
0: Really?
2: Yeah, he donated his body to medical research.
0: Yes, well, now I see you're married to Dr. Crippen.
2: Yes, that's right, sir, yeah. My first wife left me because she found out I'd got a bit of stuff on the side.
0: Really?
2: Yeah, but I've wiped it off now.
0: Yes, well, let's get right on now.
2: I had to put the cat down last night.
0: Really? Well, the first question is, would you? Yeah,
2: we can't afford a carpet, see.
0: Yes, well, now let's get straight on to the
2: point. I'm saving up for malnutrition, you
3: Will
2: know.
3: Will you shut your trap, you grubby little lugworm?
0: Yeah. Well, isn't he a panic? Now then, your wife, Dr. Crippen, has gone into the box, so now it's up to you to answer these questions.
2: Oh, very well, Mr. Beatty, or the one with the monocle.
0: Now then, when your wife is shopping for eggs,
2: yeah.
0: Does she buy the large size, the standard size, the small size, or does she murder people and stick them behind the wallpaper? Think very carefully now.
2: I think...
0: Just a minute. What's going on?
1: It's the anti-Burkis Way demonstrators, Derek. They're trying to break up the sketch.
0: Well, we won't let them. Come on, Mr. Croydon, what's your answer to that question? Come on.
2: I can't say it, sir. Somebody's lying down in front of me punchline.
4: And the protest goes on. So far, we've seen some pretty frightening stuff. But I think that what you're about to see now is the most awful of all. It's a matching three-piece number in Harris tweed with leather elbow pads. Worse still is the next Burkis Way project, which to my mind features a character so unbelievable and ridiculous it's not true. See what you think.
5: These are the facts. In 1977, a total of 50 billion, trillion, grillion, biggin, hillion, riffrillion, multid million, bedtime drillion illegal immigrants entered Britain. All of them allegedly just to watch an eclipse of the back seat of Enoch Powell's trousers. But the problem doesn't end there, because over the last few years, a frightening new addiction problem has sprung up. The problem of people who saw their legs off.
6: Mrs. Phyllis Woman... What was it that first made you suspect your son had, in fact, been sawing his legs off?
7: Well, I suppose it was about 2 months ago, really. I was dusting his bedroom out, and I found this... knee... hidden under the pillow.
6: And that was the first indication you'd had of Dennis's delegment activities?
7: Well, I suppose it was... Although, of course, at the time, I never gave it a second thought. It wasn't really until last week when
6: he asked you to take his trousers up rather a lot.
7: Yes!
5: Yes, these are the facts. In Great Britain today, a total of 50 billion, trillion, grillion, armadillion, trillion, jack and jillion, wentillion, up the hillion people saw their legs off daily. Last week, I went along to one of the notorious Piccadilly leg-sawing parties.
6: Ron Actor, you are, yeah. I believe, a self-confessed leg-sawing addict.
8: Yeah, man, yeah. I've been dropping pins nearly 8 years now.
6: And how did it all begin?
8: Well, one night at this party, I just... cut me toenails and really it developed from there, you know.
6: And I believe you've sawn your legs off now a total of 2,954 times?
8: Right, yeah.
6: In spite of the fact that in common with the majority of mammalian primates, you are only equipped with two hind limbs.
8: Right, yeah.
6: Didn't this present a bit of a problem at all?
8: Well, only on the last 2,952 occasions. They were a bit heavy going, yeah.
6: Tell me, what exactly is the attraction of sawing your legs off?
8: Well, I can't really explain.
6: Surely you mean walk?
8: Oh, yeah, I can't really walk.
6: I see. And where exactly do you normally saw your legs off?
8: Round the back of the gasworks, mate.
6: No, I mean, where do you go to saw them off?
8: Oh, I see. Oh, back to the flat, usually.
5: There will now be a short intermission. Coming soon to this intermission, the war epic of a lifetime.
9: On April the 3rd, 1941, GHQ Allied Naval Command issued a fateful message to all British and Allied craft spanning the Atlantic. Find the Bismarck. And so began one of the most terrifyingly, inevitably awesome wells in the whole of the Second World War.
3: Hello, dear, I'm home.
10: Hello, dear. Hurry up, your ration book's getting cold. Did you have a hard day at the office?
3: Oh, I did that. I got another 152 white feathers. Why won't you let me join the army?
10: Oh, don't be daft, dear. Eider downs are very expensive.
3: I suppose you're right. What's this letter?
11: It's from the children.
10: Oh, Martin, do you think it was right to send them away from home like that?
3: Well, of course it was. They'll be much safer than here.
10: But suppose Mr. and Mrs. Hitler don't get on with them.
3: Rubbish. Listen to this. Had a lovely time playing squash all afternoon with Uncle Adolf. He says we can drive the steamroller next time. We were a bit homesick at first, but Mary never cries for Mummy at night now since Auntie Eva gave her a fluffy panzer to sleep with. And in fact...
11: Yeah, I don't want to say out, but I think there's someone at the door.
12: I thought so. The place is crawling with Jerrys.
10: Who are you?
12: I'm not Biggles. Okay. Okay, Fritz, come on, hand it over.
3: Hand what over?
12: What do you think? The Bismarck, of course.
3: The Bismarck?
12: Now, don't play marbles with me, leather shorts. We know it's in here somewhere.
10: What are you talking about? How can we have the Bismarck in here?
12: Do me a favour. It isn't at number 32 and we've looked all over Arkwright Street.
11: Yeah, haven't you tried the ocean?
12: Don't come that old bone of contentment with me, Kaiser. Harris?
13: Yes, not Captain Biggles.
12: Arrest these men, they're Nazis.
3: We are not.
12: Don't try and come the old lang syne with me, Fritz. You've just told me the Bismarck was in the ocean twice.
10: It is.
12: That proves you're all Huns, then. How do you know where it is when the whole of the Allied fleet doesn't?
10: You're a VAT inspector, aren't you?
12: I bloody well am. I bloody well am not.
3: Oh, bet he is, Edie.
12: I am not. I am a Royal Navy officer.
3: All right, then. Show me your credentials.
12: Certainly not.
10: There you are. That proves he's not in the Navy. He is a VAT inspector.
11: Yeah, quick. The silver crucifix. It's completely zero rated.
12: Oh, yes. Oh no. Get on that car. Take it away.
3: Lummy. He's crumbled completely to civil service digestive biscuits. Grandpa, what did you do?
11: No, it's not Grandpa, but in fact I am Professor Schulzenheimer of Transylvania University.
3: Ah. Gasp?
11: Yes. Bit of a clever villain, but not quite clever enough. You see, if a VAT inspector doesn't get into his coffin before the next tea break, he is destroyed.
10: Forever?
11: No, he claims back 8% of his life from the government. The only way to kill him forever is to drive a stake through his heart.
3: That doesn't sound too difficult.
11: Difficult? First of all, you have to fill in the stake through the heart form 222 stroke AA stroke 1884936B, have it ratified by General Headquarters, put through the computer at Swansea, triplicated, speak before the Circulatory Organs Puncturing Executive Subcommittee Tribunal, check your Class 3 contributions for the last 100 years, and poke lemons through little plastic hoops for no apparent reason in an office in Broadwick Street.
6: Oh.
11: But fear not. We shall not rest until all traces of VAT have been swept from the face of the civilized world and Luton. When the VAT inspector has been well and truly exorcised from this planet, then folk like Joe Kendall, Chris Emmett, Nigel Rees, and Fred Harris will be able to sleep easy in each other's beds again. When decent people like Andrew Marshall and David Renwick can walk through the streets without fear of having their lines cut, and indecent producers like John Lloyd of Europe can hold his head upright without the customs and excise taking 25% of it as a luxury good. When all these people are free, completely free, the BBC might just be able to afford them. Then, and only then, will we enjoy a life truly liberated from the taint of the VAT Man.
13: The world will hear from me again.
4: 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Unless the government's Burkist program is halted at once, the future is bleak. It could spell the end of Radio 4 as we know it. Good night.

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0: Speak up, boy. Orange juice.
1: No, sir. New Kellogg's Rise and Shine.
0: Hey, finish.
1: And look at this, sir.
0: No peel, no pips, and it's got vitamin C. Well, Smithers, I suppose this is it.
1: What are you doing, sir?
0: Thank you, Governor. Wife and three pips to support. Thank you.
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6: A Life of Bliss. Being the biography of Bachelor Bliss with Brenda Bruce as Anne, Colin Gordon as Tony, Muriel Pavlow as Tina, and George Cole as the shy young bachelor himself, David Alexander Bliss. Does Bliss consider the English are still too reserved? My Machiavellian pretext for a recent visit aimed at trapping him into a session of verbal gymnastics.
7: Well, I've never found Englishmen all that reserved myself, particularly when it comes to talking to strangers on trains.
6: No?
7: Tell you the story of their life at the drop of a guard's flag.
6: How about English women?
7: Ah, now, look, I'm not unaware that that's a catch question.
6: In what way?
7: In the hope of getting me so embarrassed I get myself in a tangle.
6: The thought never crossed my mind.
7: Yes, well, I'll go no further than say that it's not entirely unknown.
6: Meaning what?
7: But there have been times when I've caught women unawares on trains. Times when I've tangled with women on trains. Times when I've talked women into it on... This is my stop.
6: Mine too. Back to the present and to the fellow's house where David, his married sister Anne, and brother-in-law Tony will soon be operating the hotline.
8: So, Marlowe and Ridgway's export department is open for business at last, eh?
7: Yes, and I'm already feeling sorry I've got the job of running it.
8: Why?
7: I've got to entertain a VIP overseas buyer.
8: Bye-bye buyer, bye-bye job.
7: Giovanni Francesco Bergonzi.
9: The VIP?
7: Buys for his father's chain of department stores. He's about 30, speaks perfect English with a slight accent, and, as Mr. Marlowe put it, he's a handsome-looking sort of fella. I've got it on my hands for 2 days, and it's going to be quite a headache.
9: I'll be only too glad to take him off your hands in between times.
7: In between times?
9: In between Tony going to the office and coming home again.
7: No reaction, Tony?
8: None.
9: Are you that sure of me?
8: No. That sure you'd get the same reaction from a 30-year-old Italian.
9: Where's something hard and heavy?
8: On top of David's shoulders.
7: I thought he might like to go to the local theatre, so I've booked seats for tonight and lunch at the Rothschild.
9: What's on this week?
7: Almost anything. It's a la carte. Oh, the theatre. Oh, some touring Shakespearean company in the Merry Wives of Windsor. Knowing what to talk about is my trouble.
8: Talking at all is your trouble.
7: I must be on my way. Bye-bye, Psyche. Be a good dog, won't you, eh? Psyche, stop that. Psyche.
9: She's wishing you luck with Signor...
7: Giovanni Francesco Bergonzi.
9: Oh, even the name makes me weak at the knees.
8: Never your strongest point.
9: Now, listen.
7: I made a point of being firm when I booked lunch at the Rothschild, so I should have avoided the first pitfall.
9: What's that?
7: You get a table behind one of those pillars they have there, and people have been known to starve to death. Waiter. Waiter. Waiter! I'm sorry, Signor Bergonzi, only it's a bit difficult to catch their eye from behind one of these.
10: Oh, my dear boys, it's of no consequence.
7: Well, you wouldn't say that if you knew what it was like here. People have been known to starve to death behind one... Ah, here comes one now. Pillar! Waiter! Waiter! There's a menu on that table over there. I'll pop across.
10: No, don't bother, old boy. I already know what I will have. Prawn cocktail and for the main dish, steak tartare.
7: Oh, how's that done, exactly?
10: It is not done. The steak is raw.
7: Raw?
10: It is better for you. It retains all the goodness.
7: Always providing you can retain it.
10: Chopped up, garnished with hard-boiled eggs and capers, served with salad and French dressing. I promise you, delizioso.
7: Okay, if you say it's delizioso, I'll risk it and have the same. Now then, if I can just get hold of a waiter.
10: Oh, no hurry, old boy. If necessary, the danger of starvation is easily averted. We have, after all, tablecloths.
7: So?
10: Set fire to it and send up smoke signals.
7: I doubt if that'll be necessary. There's one heading our way now. No, Indian. Column, pillar, waiter, waiter. Have you got a box of matches?

0: Before resorting to such inflammatory tactics, I suggest we relax for a little.
1: I'm terribly sorry, Signor Bergonzi, but I did make a special point about...
0: There's no need to explain, but you will call me Giovanni, see?
1: Yes. And you are terribly sorry. Oh, my name, you mean? Oh, Signor Bliss, but you can call me Mr. David Bliss, but you can call me Esquire. David.
0: I have the impression you are perhaps a little nervous.
1: A tribute to your powers of observation. A little, yes. Truth is, you're the very first overseas buyer I've ever entertained.
0: And you have me on your hands for 2 days. You know, I do not envy you, David.
1: Well, I can honestly say it's a pleasure, VIP. There's Giovanni.
0: I think I will stave off the pangs of hunger with a roll and butter.
1: Me too. Yeah, I've made one or two tentative arrangements, Giovanni, but the butter's here, look. But if there's anything you'd specially like to do...
0: No, I know precisely what I would like.
1: Then just say the word.
0: I would like a girl.
1: Well, your wish is my command. Girl?
0: A girl.
1: A member of the opposite? Yes, of course, she would be, wouldn't she?
0: A girl, yes.
1: You wouldn't like to say another word? I mean, that is, I thought perhaps you'd like to go to Windsor and spend the night with the Merry Wife. Go to the theatre tonight and see the Merry Wives.
0: No.
1: No?
0: A moment ago you called me, I think, VIP, a slip of the tongue, naturally.
1: Oh, very naturally.
0: It means, I think, very important person, see?
1: See.
0: So it is of importance to your employer that my every wish...
1: is satisfied.
0: And so?
1: You wish to satisfy a girl. No, you wish me to find you a girl.
0: A nice young girl, let's say 22 or 3.
1: Offhand, I wouldn't know where to lay my hands on one. And that could have been better put.
0: I wouldn't wish you to be under any misapprehension.
1: Oh, believe me, I'm not.
0: My intentions, as you English say, are purely honorable.
1: Yes, and as we English reply, you can tell that to the Marie... merely by looking at you.
0: Tell what precisely?
1: Well, you're not that sort of Marine. You're the sort of sailor. A man.
0: I don't wish to lose my temper.
1: Oh, I don't wish that either, but I must say...
0: You English have no change. Still, you are Victorians, see, Puritans. You have such attitude to sex, you think only wrong things. Never, never do you think a man wants to meet girl for the sake of company and for this sake only. That a man can be lonely, see? As I am lonely, travel all time all over Europe, buy merchandise for my father. But no, no, you think a man always wants girl for other reason. And I am finding this disgusting. You understand? Disgusting. And you, I am disappointed, bitterly disappointed.
1: You're right, Signor Bergonzi. Absolutely right. I ought to be ashamed of myself. I am. And somehow, I don't know how, but somehow I'll fix something up for tonight.
0: A foursome, perhaps, and we will dine here, huh?
1: Yes, but not behind the pillar.
0: But this is no longer a problem. Losing my temper has attracted the attention of our waiter.
1: Well, oh, yes, there you are, waiter. Now then, let's see. To start with, we want 2 girl cocktails. 2 French girls in the raw.
0: There are 2...
1: 2 hard-boiled dishes we can have a caper with. Well, Giovanni's certainly making my job easy for me.
0: How?
1: Knows exactly what he'd like to do.
2: That is a help, then.
1: He'd like a girl.
2: Yes, well, that shouldn't be... A girl?
1: A member of the opposite sex.
3: We didn't seriously have the nerve to ask you to find me one.
1: Yes.
3: But just like that.
1: Just like that.
2: The cheek of it.
3: And of course you apologized profusely. Said you simply didn't know anybody.
1: No, said I'd fix something up tonight.
3: Well, I should think so, too. But what do you say? What?
1: That I'd fix something up tonight.
2: Oh, for goodness sake, David, even
3: you must see the complications.
2: Not to mention...
3: The danger.
2: Not to mention that.
1: You know, I'm surprised at you two. True, I had the same reaction at first, but then that's me. I expected better of you. A more liberal outlook, but no. No, do you know what you are? Typically English. Typically puritanical. Narrow-minded, in fact. I'm sorry, but there it is. So narrow-minded that you automatically jump to the wrong conclusion. It doesn't occur to you, does it, that he might want the company of a girl for the sake of the sex and for that sex alone. It doesn't occur to you that a man can sometimes be lonely, particularly a man like Giovanni, who spends his life travelling all over girls. Travelling all over Europe, buying girls for his father. But merchandise. No. You can only think of the other reason. Well, I must say, I agree with Giovanni. I am finding myself very disappointing. I'm finding myself disappointed in you. Bitterly disappointed.
4: I hate to have to say this about your brother, darling.
2: A complete mental collapse.
4: Oh, it's bound to happen sooner or later, of course.
2: There was so little holding it up.
4: A genuine egghead.
2: David, an intellectual.
4: No, soft on top and doomed to end up cracked.
1: All right, go on. But isn't it just conceivable that his intentions might be honorable?
2: Not when he happens to be a hot-blooded Italian.
1: And what's that but the typical English attitude towards foreigners?
2: Oh, don't be silly. Everybody knows about Latin lovers.
1: And Tony was never hot-blooded then.
2: Never.
4: I resent that.
2: Come to think of it, I do seem to remember one evening when we were courting. Mind you, it was a very hot summer that year.
1: In other words, you admit you're wrong about Giovanni.
2: I certainly don't.
1: Then perhaps you tell me the difference.
2: Lug, I can't get used to you in the role of free thinker.
1: Man's answer to Bridget Brophy.
2: I do know that you're wrong, though.
1: But how can you know I'm wrong when... Oh, that'll be Tina. I left a message at her office.
2: All right, I'll let her in and leave you to Tony.
3: Fix up friend Giovanni with a girlfriend and you'll really be asking for trouble.
1: But how can you possibly say that? You're talking about a man you don't even know.
3: Oh, for heaven's sake, David, ask Tina what she thinks.
5: I think about you.
1: Oh, hello, darling.
2: Hello, Psyche.
3: We were just discussing David's VIP Italian.
2: Apparently he's making David's life terribly easy.
5: How?
2: Knows exactly what he wants to do.
5: Save you all the trouble then, darling.
2: He wants a girl.
5: Then who's to say him... A girl?
2: A member of the opposite sex.
5: Oh, he didn't seriously have the cheek.
3: Yeah, careful, careful. Bridget Brophy's got nothing on David today.
2: Given the chance, he launches into a speech as long as any of her novels.
3: Yes, and with some equally purple patches.
5: What about them?
2: The dewy-eyed innocence of swarthy-faced Latins.
5: I adore Italian.
1: Ah, you see? A liberal mind at last. It's a good job too, darling. I'm counting on your help.
5: With what?
1: Well, fixing Giovanni up with a girlfriend for this evening.
5: Now, I don't think I can help you there.
1: Well, I suppose it is a bit late in the day to spring it on you.
5: I was thinking of him springing at her later tonight.
1: Yeah, there you see, you too.
5: It's terribly risky, honey.
1: Well, what possible risk could there be in us having dinner as a foursome?
5: As a foursome?
1: Giovanni and I, you and the girl.
5: Oh, that's different.
1: You didn't mention that before.
5: Well,
1: I didn't mention it because everybody was too busy jumping to conclusions.
5: Okay, then. Now, let's see. Who can we think of? I know. How about that friend of yours?
1: Of mine?
5: Friend of an ex-girlfriend. We went to her party not so long ago.
1: Of course, Linda Lloyd.
5: She seemed the right type. Nice and gay.
1: Yes, very. Well, I've got a phone number down somewhere. You're right. Linda's game for anything.
6: And she's the one you want.
1: I shall ignore that. Oh, here we are. 589-2902. You know them, don't you, Tony?
3: No, sort of. I know Vincent Lloyd's loaded.
2: And that Ursula Lloyd's intelligent enough, but no free thinker.
1: Well, Linda's old enough to think for herself.
2: I know, but if you get Mum on the line, I shouldn't mention Giovanni.
1: Oh, don't worry, I won't. I'll let Linda break the news to her about him. I always got on well with Mrs. Lloyd myself, but you're right. She's no free thinker. Not where...
7: 589-2902.
1: Oh, hello. Is that you, Linda?
7: No, her mother.
1: Oh, hello, Mrs. Lloyd. It's Bridget here.
7: Bridget?
1: Bridget Brophy. Hello, Bridget Bliss. Novel Bliss. David. I'm sorry about that. I don't know what I was free thinking of. What I was thinking of. Does your lover happen to be there?
7: My what?
1: You're Linda. Only I'd like a quick word with her in Italian.
7: In Italian?
1: No. I was thinking of something else. Could I have a word with her, do you think?
7: Hold on and I'll call her.
1: Oh, thank you, Mrs. Hotblood. Mrs. Lloyd. I don't know what's come over me this evening.
7: Oh, you were much the same the night you came to the party. Hold on, David.
1: Yes, righto. Why didn't somebody remind me what I was like on the phone?
5: You better warn Linda you got into a muddle with her mother.
3: And keep your voice down in case she's still around.
1: Yes, okay.
7: Hello?
1: Oh, hello. Listen, Linda, I got into a fair-sized old muddle with your mother.
7: This is still her mother.
1: Well, then it's bigger than both of us. I'm afraid I've mixed you up with your daughter again. I'm sorry.
7: No need to be. Either about that or the general confusion.
1: Well, that's jolly nice of you.
7: Apart from one minor reference, I managed to make sense of it. Linda's just coming, by the way.
1: Oh, good.
7: Meanwhile, perhaps we could clear up the question of the Italian.
1: No. I'm going to let Linda break the news to you about him.
7: About who?
1: Gosh, I see what you're getting at now. And the explanation of that is that...
3: You're taking Italian lessons.
1: I'm taking Italian lessons.
7: Oh, but why should that be of interest to Linda?
3: Hand over the mouthpiece.
1: Hand over the mouthpiece.
3: You numbskull.
1: You numbskull.
7: I beg your pardon.
1: No, not you, Mrs. Lloyd. I was talking to somebody at this end. Hold on, would you?
3: You seem to remember Linda saying she'd like to learn Italian, so you were going to give her your chap's name, right?
1: Right. Hello, Mrs. Lloyd. Let's see, where were we? Oh, yes, I seem to remember Linda saying she'd like to learn Italian, so I was...
7: You were going to recommend your tutor?
1: Yes.
7: I'll hand you over to Linda.
1: All right.
7: Hello, David.
1: Hello, Linda. Listen, I got into a mother and a father of a muddle with your father. With your mother.
7: Not to worry. If she asked me about it, I got the perfect answer. What did you ring up about?
1: Well, it's a bit late in the day to ask you, but Tina and I were wondering if you'd like to make up a foursome for dinner tonight with an Italian friend of mine.
7: Italian?
1: Giovanni Francesco Bergonzi. He's 30, very good-looking, speaks...
7: Say no more. He doesn't need to speak. What time and where?
2: Better all meet round here.
1: Yeah, about 7:30 at Tony and Anne's.
7: Great, I'll be there. Bye, David.
1: No, Linda, wait. You don't even know what the muddle was about, so how can you possibly have the perfect answer for your mother?
7: Simple. I should remind her who she was talking to.
1: That makes sense.
7: You never do. Till 7:30.
1: Goodbye.
5: If I'm to Bath, change me back here in...
1: In just over an hour.
5: I must fly. Don't bother to see me out, darling. Bye.
1: Goodbye.
6: Ciao.
5: Bye.
1: Know something? Linda's right. The fact that I'm perpetually muddled has all the advantages of a dense fog.
4: Dense strikes the right note.
1: Well, people don't expect to see anything clearly. Result is I can get away with anything.
4: Well, I shouldn't be too sure you've got away with it tonight yet. Vincent Lloyd's a prominent figure in the town, knows everybody who's anybody, including, at a guess, your Mr. Marlowe.
1: More than likely.
2: And it's not just a question of having dinner with Giovanni as a foursome.
1: No?
2: No, it's what he might have in mind for afters.
5: It's nice to get out into the cool night air.
4: It is also a lovely night.
5: And it was a gorgeous dinner.
0: You wait here, see? I will bring the car round to you.
5: Hey, it's a Bentley, isn't it, David?
1: Yes, he's hired it while he's over here. Special bodywork, actually.
5: I know. So is the car.
1: Listen, Linda, I'm not jumping to conclusions, but it's better to be safe than sorry. And it wasn't just a question of having dinner with Giovanni.
5: It wasn't?
1: Well, no. He might just be after us having you.
5: Sounded Irish to me.
8: A nasty-minded Irishman at that.
1: He might try to get you on your own. Now, you wouldn't want to be left alone with him, would you?
5: Oh, dear, wouldn't I? No, I suppose not.
1: Well, in other words, we'll have to ask him to drive you home first, then drop Tina and me off at her flat afterwards. I can walk from there, okay?
5: Well, he wouldn't be human if he didn't suggest dropping us off first.
1: Well, then we'll have to be firm and ask him to make it the other way round.
5: It mustn't make it too obvious, though. Wouldn't do to offend him.
1: Well, I think you can count on me to handle it tactfully.
5: Think again.
1: I already have, and I've got me worried.
5: You'd better have an excuse ready.
1: Well, it's nearly midnight, and Linda's...
5: And Mother doesn't like me to be late. Oh, better than nothing, I suppose.
1: Yeah, another thing. I don't think you should go in the front.
5: Why on earth not?
1: Well, because if you were sitting beside him, it might... Well, it might give him...
2: Oh, fiddledy-dee.
5: Fiddledy-dee, indeed. I've never heard such nonsense.
8: I trust him further than
1: I... Okay, okay. If it's 2-1, I yield. But speaking for myself...
5: Stop speaking altogether. I've just realized I haven't briefed you on what I told Mother.
1: You mean you didn't tell her about Giovanni?
5: No, not about him or about the foursome. Oh, I left it vague. Said a friend of yours had turned up unexpectedly and that you...
8: The car's coming.
5: And that you were throwing a little party. Now, that's my story. And if you bump into Mum during the next few days, you'll have to stick to it. Understand?
1: Understood.
0: So, how will we arrange the seating? Linda, she will go in front?
1: Yes, I was fiddled out of that.
0: I do not understand this expression.
1: Well, it's just as well. It's just as well for Tina and I to go in the back. Then Linda can yield to you in the front.
5: That he wants to smooch with me in the back.
0: Ah, smooch. Now, this I understand.
1: I bet you do.
5: Come on, honey. Open the door for me.
1: Yes, it's all right.
5: Oh, thanks, darling. Oh, it's fabulously comfortable. You can really sink back.
1: I'd sink back more comfortably if Linda wasn't in the front.
2: Shut up, David.
0: So, we are on our way, see?
5: See?
0: Now then, David, old boy, I suggest first I drop Linda, afterwards you and Tina.
1: Oh, no, the other way around.
0: The other way round?
1: If you don't mind.
0: Oh, not in the least.
1: It's midnight now, and Mother doesn't like me to be in late. What am I saying?
0: Yes, old boy, what are you saying?
5: That it would be easier to drop me off first, and it would be, wouldn't it, Tina?
8: Would really.
1: No, wait, I'm not going to be fiddled-deed out of this. Well, that is, I'm sure Linda's mother wouldn't...
5: Could we have the radio on, Giovanni?
0: But of course. There. You wish me to find some nice soft music?
5: Loud.
0: Loud?
5: Loud enough to drown David.

0: You wake up Aaron Cloney. Oh, David Bliss.
1: Ursula Lloyd. Do you know it's 3 o'clock in the morning?
2: Know what, Mrs. Lloyd?
1: It's 3 o'clock in the morning.
2: Vaguely, yes. Let's see, how does it go? It's 3 o'clock in the morning. Psyche's joining in. Only she doesn't know the words either.
1: Very amusing.
2: Yes, yes, it is a good number. Especially if it's put over well. Still, I'm sure you didn't ring up just
1: for us. I gather the party is still going on.
2: What party is this?
1: The party Linda said she was coming to.
2: Oh, good heavens, yes. Yes, I was forgetting.
1: Forgetting what?
2: So she told you that. Told you that it wouldn't be going on all that late.
1: But it's still going on now.
2: Yes, still going on now.
1: And Linda's still there?
2: Yes, Linda's still here.
1: May I speak to her?
2: May you speak to her?
1: Yes.
2: No.
1: No.
2: Lost her voice, you know, what with shouting to make herself heard and singing and I'll think of something better. That is, I've got a feeling your daughter may already have...
3: The devil's going on,
2: Mrs. Hold on, would you, Mrs. Lloyd?
3: Mrs. Lloyd?
2: Linda's not home yet.
3: Oh, for the love of Mike.
2: Hello, Mrs. Mike. Sorry about that. Love. No. Mrs. Lloyd and Scrub Round the Love.
1: You were saying you've got a feeling...
2: That your scrub has already left. Your daughter. And she has. Left a good 5 minutes ago.
1: Well, not on her own, I hope. Not at this time of night.
2: Well, no. No, as a matter of fact, my brother-in-law, Tony, took her home in the car.
3: Oh, why drag me into it?
2: Hold on again, would you, Mrs. Lloyd? I'm afraid it's a bit hectic at this end.
3: What the blazes is the idea of dragging me into it?
2: It was the first idea that came into my head.
3: It's the first ever, and needless to say, a disaster. What's more, we're stuck with it.
2: Why is it a disaster?
3: Because, Wooden Top, having said I've already left with Linda, her mother's going to expect her back at any moment.
2: Oh, gosh, yes.
3: Where is she, do you know?
2: On the other end of the line.
3: Blockheads.
2: Oh, Linda, you mean. Giovanni was supposed to be driving us straight home.
3: Time, then?
2: Midnight.
3: Ah, I thought so.
2: Oh, no, no, look, Tony, you're just jumping
3: on. I'll jump on you if you don't shut up. So she's already been adrift 3 hours, eh?
2: Yes.
3: Right. Tell her mother I took a whole car full of people home and that I may be dropping off some of the others first.
2: Ah, yes, I see. So I can't say exactly when Linda will be back.
3: No, but if Press take a risk on it, say half hour or so, certainly not longer than an hour, okay?
2: Yes, okay.
3: Oh, and David, say you didn't see the car go yourself, so you've just been checking up with somebody, right?
2: Right.
3: Oh, David, make it sound convincing. Remember, I'm involved now.
2: Yes, righto. Hello, Mrs. Lloyd?
1: Yes?
2: I'm sorry to have kept you waiting, only I didn't see the car go, so I've just been checking up with Tony himself. Yeah, but not with that Tony, another Tony. We got quite a few Tonys here tonight, actually.
1: But I can take it that your brother-in-law's bringing Linda back.
2: Oh, yes, we're definitely stuck with that. Well, with that awful problem of getting everybody home.
1: What time can I expect her, roughly?
2: I should say in half an hour or so.
1: You must have had quite a lot of people there altogether.
2: Quite a lot, yes.
1: 20 or 30 by the sound of it.
2: Oh, at least that, yes.
1: Ah, well, I won't keep you. I'm sorry to have got you out of bed.
2: No, that's all right. I'm sorry I was... I wasn't in bed.
1: Good night, David.
2: Good night, Mrs. Lloyd.
3: I shall devote any spare time I may have to inventing a word to cover exactly what you are.
2: Why? What did I say wrong? Apart from what I said wrong.
3: You let Mrs. Lloyd trick you into saying that we'd had...
2: At least 20 or 30 people here.
3: Mum questions Linda.
2: Linda says something
3: Mum reports to Dad, branding me as an accessory. Dad spreads the word around. The affair blows up into a major scandal. You lose your job. My business drops away to nothing. I'm forced to sell the house.
2: And we all have to move to another town.
3: Not all of us. Dead men don't move. You know what this means, of course.
2: Well, we've just got to find Linda before she gets home.
3: Do you know the phone number of Giovanni's hotel?
2: Well, not offhand, no. Anyway, what's the point? I mean, if he was there, Linda would be... Why, good heavens, you're not suggesting he's taken her back to his...
3: No. I'd say it was highly unlikely.
2: To put it mildly.
3: But we've got to start somewhere, haven't we?
2: Yes, and if they went on somewhere else after, I suppose the hotel might just have a clue where they might be.
3: Didn't you tell me he'd hired a Bentley?
2: Hmm? Yes. Beautiful job it is, too.
3: Big.
2: Oh, enormous.
3: Plenty of room in the back.
2: Masses. You can sink back and really stretch your legs out.
3: It's not by any chance fitted with a phone.
2: No. I must say I'm surprised at you, Tony.
3: Surprised?
2: Well, wasting time chatting about the car when we should be trying to work out where they are. We're keeping watch outside Linda's house, Anne. No sign of her yet, but Tony thought it was time I reported in.
4: Are you speaking from a call box, Panda One?
2: Yes. Oddly enough, our patrol car isn't fitted with a two-way radio. Any news your end?
4: Plenty.
2: Mrs. Lloyd?
4: Rang up to say Linda still hasn't arrived home.
2: Well, it's a good job in a way.
4: Never mind about that. Now listen. I told her that Tony had phoned me to say the car had broken down and that the all-night taxi service doesn't seem to operate at this time of night, that the breakdown van won't be there for half an hour, and that in the meantime he'll keep on trying to get Linda a taxi. Clear?
2: Yes, quite clear, Control. Your message timed at 0358.
4: 2 minutes to four. Well, you'll be able to hear the dawn chorus.
2: Yes, and I've got an awful feeling Tony will join in.
4: How is Panda 2?
2: Nodding off by the look of it.
4: Why, can you see the car?
2: The call box is only a couple of yards away.
4: Convenient.
2: All round. The Lloyds have got a tall hedge. We can see through it, but I doubt if it... Anne!
4: What?
2: I think I just saw Linda going in through the gate.
4: Over and out.
2: Roger. Roger, Roger. I mean, Tony.
3: Yeah, one.
2: Yeah, Linda's just gone in through the gate.
3: Why don't you stand there? Get after her.
2: Yes, right.
3: And David, don't talk to her outside the front door. Bring her out here.
2: Why?
3: Never mind why.
2: Oh, gosh, yes, I get it now. Her mother might come down.
3: David, the girl's halfway
2: up the garden path. Your message timed at... I'll get right.
3: Of all the stupid scatterbrain, how can you scatter what's never been there?
2: Linda. Linda.
5: David, you gave me quite a start.
2: I know, and I'm still caught up with you.
5: How do you mean?
2: I can't talk to you here.
5: Can't talk at all by the sound of it.
2: Come out to the car.
5: Why?
2: Your mother might come down and open the front door.
6: I already have.
2: Already has. Come on, quickly, before she... Mrs. Lloyd, I didn't realize you'd sneak out.
5: What on earth are you doing here, David? Bringing me home, of course.
6: Oh, no, dear, that won't do. David told me Tony was bringing you home.
5: Oh, he did?
6: The whole thing couldn't be more of a mystery. Come along inside. Shut the front door, Linda. In here, David.
2: Ah, thank you.
6: Now, the last thing I heard was that Tony's car had broken down. Oh, but then I expect you know all about that.
2: Oh, yes, Control told me when I reported in.
6: Could we have that again? Slowly.
2: Anne told me when I reported in from saying goodbye to the last of the guests. And that, Mrs. Lloyd, is how I happened to be here. I got onto the all-night taxi service, managed to get one straight away, picked Linda up and brought her home.
6: Oh, well, that solves that. Did you enjoy the party, darling?
5: Fabulous time.
6: No anybody else there besides Tina?
5: No, not a soul.
6: How very strange.
5: What's so strange about it?
2: Oh, come now, Linda, you must admit it is a bit surprising.
5: Why?
2: Well, let's face it, it was a pretty big foursome.
5: Foursome?
2: For some of the time I was going on set. There were 30 or more people there.
6: Well, I was just going to say I'd love a cup of coffee. Would you like to go and make some, darling?
5: Oh, yeah, all right. But don't you bully David now. Whatever happened was my fault, mine alone, and nobody else's.
6: Now, I wonder what she meant by that.
2: Just what I was wondering.
6: Well, let's stop, We've had enough mysteries for one night. I think it's an awfully good idea of yours to learn Italian, David.
2: Well, I don't know about that, but the chap who's teaching me is absolutely marvellous.
6: Io parlo l'italiano.
2: Oh, no, don't tell me you speak Italian.
6: Well, I just have.
2: Yes, well, so far, of course, I've only learnt the sort of phrase I'd use if I was speaking to overseas buyers.
6: La vedrò domani mattina alle ore nove.
2: Well, there you are, you see. I'd never use that.
6: But all I said was, I'll meet you at 9 o'clock tomorrow morning.
2: No, I know, that's what I mean. I'd never meet them that early.
6: Oh. I don't suppose you'd ever use benvenuta in Inghilterra.
2: No, never.
6: Welcome to England.
2: Yes, well, after that, there's only one answer.
6: What?
2: My chap must be Spanish. Only joking. Truth is, I'm so tired, it's completely gone out of my head.
6: Truth is, it's been a lie from start to finish.
2: No, whatever makes you think that?
6: Because it sounded like it.
2: Ah, yes, but you're forgetting something, Mrs. Lloyd. You're talking to me.
6: Meaning what?
2: I always sound like that.
6: Good night, David.
2: Good night, Mrs. Lloyd.
6: Oh, do you want to phone for a taxi?
2: No, it's all right. I've got Panda 2 waiting outside. Giovanni Francesco Bergonzi, very much a man and very much to be trusted.
4: So going to the nightclub was Linda's idea?
2: Yes, said so herself on the phone this afternoon. Sounded as fresh as a daisy, too. That's more than Giovanni did at lunch. He's having an early night tonight, by the way, so we can all... Oh, that'll be Tina. Hello?
1: Oh, hello, David. It's Mrs. Lloyd. When Linda arrives, would you tell her I found one of her earrings lying on the floor? You know, just in case she thinks she's lost it. All right?
2: Yes, all right.
1: And see, she's not too late this time. Bye.
2: Goodbye.
4: What on earth was all that about?
2: I haven't the foggiest idea. But I think I know what it means.
4: What?
2: Night patrol for Panda 1 and Panda 2. Hello? That was A Life of Bliss, with George Cole as David Bliss, Brenda Bruce as Anne Fellows, Colin Gordon as Tony Fellows, Muriel Pavlo as Tina Holliday, and Percy Edwards as Psyche. Giovanni was played by Anthony Vickers, Mrs. Lloyd by Pauline Letts, and Linda by Carol Mason. A Life of Bliss is written by Godfrey Harrison and produced by Edward Taylor.
7: Is that proper farmhouse cheddar?
8: No, I don't think so.
7: What about that?
8: No. It's quite nice, though.
7: Is it? Do you think I might try a piece? I'll have 2 ounces, please.
9: Jacob's, the cream of cream crackers.
10: Once upon a time there was an engineer. Choo-choo Charlie was his name. We

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3: We present All Gas and Gators. The Bishop warms up. Starring Robertson Hare, William Mervyn, John Barron and Jonathan Cecil, with this week's special guests Hugh Paddock and Frank Williams as the Vicar's Coral, and Dudley Jones as Mr. Parry Jones.

0: It is a bright winter morning as the bishop's chaplain, the Reverend Mervyn Newt, comes downstairs at the start of another day.
1: Oh, I'm so tired. Must be dreadfully early. What does the clock say?
2: 10 o'clock? 10 o'clock? It can't be.
3: At the first stroke, it will be 9:59:40.
1: Excuse me, are you sure?
3: At the first stroke, it will be 9:59:50.
1: I'm sorry, madam, I think you must be mistaken.
3: At the first stroke, it will be 10 o'clock. Precisely.
1: Look, I don't want to argue with you, madam, but I'd advise you to check your watch.
4: What's the matter, Newt?
1: Good morning, my lord. Nothing. It's just they're all at sixes and sevens at the telephone exchange.
4: Well, who are you speaking to?
1: The lady who tells the time, Miss Tim.
4: Oh, that's the speaking clock. It's a record, Newt.
1: Of course. Of course it is. I'm sorry, I'm so tired, I'm not properly awake. Have you had breakfast yet?
4: Breakfast? Haven't you had breakfast yet?
1: No, my lord, have you?
4: Of course, I've just come back from matins.
1: Good lord, then it really is 10 o'clock.
4: Of course it is, and I'm surprised it's not 11, judging by the length of the anthem.
1: Anthem? That's the fourth anthem the choir has sung this week.
4: Yes, and incidentally, by far the most boring note.
1: Then the Dean really is going ahead with his plan to put the cathedral on the map musically.
4: Yes, Newt. It seems we may regret his going to preach at King's College, Cambridge, last week almost as much as they must have done.
1: Their music must have impressed him very much.
4: A little bit too much, if you ask me. Still, the choir school breaks up today, and while the boys are on holiday, we can look forward to 4 weeks without anthems. Now, have you opened the post?
1: Yes, my lord.
4: Newt, how dare you yawn like that in my face?
1: Oh, I'm so sorry, my lord. It's the central heating.
4: Indeed? And what, pray, is wrong with my new central heating?
1: Well, nothing, my lord, nothing. It's just it's rather hot.
4: Heating, Newt, is meant to be hot.
1: I know, my lord, but was it necessary to screw up all the windows?
4: No. I thought I had explained to you that we cannot install expensive central heating and then start opening all the windows.
1: Yes, my lord, you did, but my room is directly over the boiler.
4: Oh, is it, Newt? Oh, borrow, Newt, yes, I hadn't really realised that.
1: Yes, and it's got the hot tank actually in it.
4: Ah, then you certainly mustn't open the window. We can't let the hot tank get cold, can we? Now, where's the mail?
1: Here's one. It's from the Reverend Percival Stott at Badgeworth.
4: Oh, Stott. Looking forward to hearing you lead us at the hymn service tomorrow. Oh, bless his old heart.
1: Is it the hymn service tomorrow, my lord?
4: Well, of course it is, Newt. You know, we always hold it the day after the boys go home.
1: Oh, dear. Do you think the Archdeacon will insist on singing a solo of Armoured Christian Soldiers again this year?
4: Oh, I do hope not, Newt. You know, Henry never seems to realise his voice is definitely an acquired taste.
5: Bishop! Bishop!
4: Ah, morning, Henry, dear old thing. What's the matter?
5: It's the Dean, Bishop.
4: Well, what about him?
5: Oh, he's on the roof.
4: On the roof? Which roof?
1: The choir school roof, Archdeacon.
5: Yes, he's standing right on the edge.
1: Ah, that'll be something to do with the retiling, won't it, my lord?
4: Oh, yes, of course. They start today. He's probably supervising the workmen, Henry.
5: Oh, then he isn't going to jump off.
4: Jump off, Henry? Why should you imagine that he'd do that?
5: Oh, just wishful thinking.
4: Never mind now, Henry. We've got the hymn service tomorrow.
5: Oh, so we had, Bishop. What are we going to sing?
1: There's always Abide With Me.
4: Fast falls the eventide. We can hardly sing that just before lunch.
1: No. Now, what would be suitable just before lunch?
5: How about I Hunger and I Thirst?
4: See who that is, will you, Newt?
1: Right, my lord.
6: Ah, Newt, good morning.
1: Oh, good morning, Dean. Won't you come in?
6: Thank you.
1: The Dean, my lord.
4: Ah, Dean.
6: Well, my lord, what about matins, eh?
4: What about it, Dean?
6: The anthem, my lord. Rejoice!
4: Oh, that.
6: Surely you were impressed.
4: Oh, well, yes. It was very nice, wasn't it, Henry?
5: Yes, Bishop. Nice and long.
6: Long? But the choir only sang the first part. Ooh. They will sing the anthem in its entirety tomorrow.
4: Tomorrow?
1: But they can't, Dean. They're going home.
4: Yes, Dean, surely you haven't forgotten. We have the annual hymn service tomorrow.
7: There will be no hymn service tomorrow, my lord.
4: No hymn service? What do you mean?
7: We shall hold a music festival instead. I have arranged for the choir to stay on an extra day.
1: But what about the roof of the choir school, Dean?
4: Yes, I mean, haven't the men begun taking the tiles off?
7: I'm having a tarpaulin put over it for the night.
4: But what about the boys? Surely they're not going to be pleased at the prospect of staying on.
7: I did not consult them, my lord. Their parents seem delighted.
4: Oh, I'm not surprised. But, Dean, those boys could catch pneumonia. I must tell you that I strongly disapprove of this arrangement. If you take my advice, you will cancel the music festival and send the boys home at once.
7: May I remind you, my lord, that the choir is under my control?
4: Precisely, Dean, and you have a duty to see that the boys are properly housed.
7: This is nonsense. The boys are only to be there for one night. They will go home after the music festival tomorrow.
5: What sort of musical festival is it going to be, Dean?
7: A veritable feast, Archdeacon. A musical cornucopia worthy of Saint Cecilia herself. Not only will the choir sing all four parts of the anthem Rejoice, and Mr. Paddy Jones will delight us with an organ recital, but I have persuaded the two vicars choral to give us an exhibition of early psalmodic plain song.
4: Oh, but Dean, the hymn service is an annual tradition.
7: A hymn service may be all right in a parish church, but it is not sufficiently uplifting for a cathedral.
4: Nonsense, Dean. What could be more uplifting than a great congregation singing together in unison?
7: Perhaps I can best answer by quoting a remark made to me by the Dean of King's College, Cambridge, when I dined at High Table there recently. He turned to me confidentially and remarked, "Pew Critchley, please may I have a chair?"
1: Oh, weren't there enough to go round, Dean?
7: No, no, no. May I have a chair?
4: Oh, yes, yes, of course. Newt, a chair.
1: Oh, yes, of course.
4: What's the matter, Dean?
7: Thank you, Newt. Well, it's rather warm in here.
1: Not as warm as my room, Dean. Do you know, I've got the boiler underneath and the hot tank is right beside...
4: Oh, do be quiet, quiet, quiet. Can we get you anything, Dean?
7: Oh, thank you, no. No, my lord, if you would just open a window.
4: Yes. I'm afraid that's going to be rather difficult.
1: Yes, you see, the bishop has screwed them up.
4: What? Well, so as not to waste heat, Dean.
7: But you can't do that. It's against the bylaws.
1: Is it, Dean? Are you sure?
7: Yes. Section 4C, subsection 29. It is forbidden to make alterations of a semi-permanent nature to existing ventilatory outlets. If you don't believe me, my lord, why not telephone the health department?
1: Oh, what a good idea. Do you know the number?
7: 4211.
1: Oh, thank you, dear. I'll get through at once.
4: Put down that phone, Newt.
1: But shouldn't we check, my lord?
4: Certainly not. It's quite unnecessary.
7: Oh, good, good. You'll take my word for it and unscrew the windows.
4: I will do no such thing. Have you any idea what a house this size costs to heat?
7: No, my lord. At the deanery, our expenses do not include such luxuries.
4: Oh, really? Well, if they did, Dean, I can assure you your windows would be screwed up as well.
7: Yeah, and I can assure you, my lord, that nothing would persuade me to contravene a bylaw. And now, if you'll excuse me, I must go and see how the workmen are progressing on the roof.
4: But, Dean, we must discuss this musical festival further.
7: Quite unnecessary, my lord. All arrangements are made. Just come along tomorrow morning and enjoy yourselves.
1: I'll show you out.
7: Yes, thank you, Newt. Good morning, gentlemen. Good morning.
4: Oh, well, Henry, what do you say to that?
5: Pity he didn't jump off the roof.
4: Oh, Henry, honestly, Henry, to walk in here and calmly tell us we can't have our hymn service.
5: I was looking forward to a good sing.
4: Yes, and so was I, Henry. For all the saints, we plough the fields and scatter, ye holy angels bright. Oh, we'd have had them all.
5: And onward, Christian soldier.
4: Yes, Henry. I mean, we're all going to be disappointed, Henry.
5: Yes.
4: Including the choir boys.
5: Hey, I feel so sorry for those boys.
4: Yes, so do I, Henry. Fancy keeping them from their holidays and making them spend a night under a tarpaulin in the middle of winter.
5: They won't like it, Bishop.
4: They won't, Henry, that's certain.
1: My lord?
4: Yes, Newt?
1: Well, I've been thinking, and it seems to me the question resolves itself down to whether or not it's healthy to sleep like that.
4: I shouldn't think it is for a moment.
1: Oh, then don't you think we should ring the health department and check if it's against the bylaw?
4: Newt, what a splendid idea. Get on the phone and check up at once, will you?
1: Right, my lord, I will.
4: The dean said we mustn't contravene the bylaws, didn't he, Henry?
5: He did, Bishop.
1: Hello? Is that the health department? May I speak to the chief officer, please? Thank you. My lord, shall I ask if there's a specific bylaw against screwing up windows?
7: Of course not, Newt. You will ask if there is a specific bylaw against choir boys sleeping under a tarpaulin in winter.
1: Oh.

0: don't you know? You get a splendid view of the choir school roof from your bedroom window, don't you? Can you see anything through those binoculars?
1: No, my lord. The health inspector's still examining the tiles.
0: What's the dean doing?
1: He's still talking to the health inspector, my lord.
0: I'd like to know what he's saying, wouldn't you, Henry? Henry!
2: Sorry, Bishop. What was that?
0: Oh, Henry, aren't you interested in what's happening?
2: Yes, Bishop. But it's so hot in here.
1: You don't have to sleep here, Archdeacon. When that boiler gets going at night, I can tell you it's quite something.
0: Oh, do stop making a fuss, Newt. What's happening now?
1: Nothing. Oh, yes. The health inspector's shaking his head.
0: Ah, I thought he would.
1: Yes, and he started to climb down the ladder.
0: Splendid. What about the dean?
1: He's following. He's still talking.
0: Can you see his expression?
1: No, but the health inspector's shaking his head again.
0: Oh, that clinches it. Henry, we shall have our hymn service after all. What's happening now, Newt?
1: They're shaking hands. Ah, the health inspector's getting into his car. Yeah, he's driving off, and the dean is turning, and, he's coming this way, my lord.
0: Good. Well, we've seen all there is to see. Come on, let's get downstairs.
2: Rather, Bishop.
0: Ooh. Do you want to see the dean's face, eh, Henry?
2: No, Bishop. I want to get out of this heat.
0: Oh.
1: But, my lord,
0: What?
1: Supposing the dean knows who phoned the health inspector, won't he be rather cross?
0: I expect he will, Newt.
1: Well, in that case, would you mind answering the door?
0: Not in the least, Newt. It'll be a pleasure. Ah, dean, do come in. Back again?
3: Thank you, my lord.
0: Have you come to give us some more news about the musical festival?
3: Yes, my lord. We've hit a snag.
0: A snag, Dean? I wonder what it can be.
3: Well, surely you know. Didn't you ring the health officer?
0: Me, Dean? Well, no. As a matter of fact, I didn't ring him.
3: Then who did? Someone must have.
1: Well, Dean, you see, it was like this.
3: Ah, you rang him, did you, Newt?
1: Well, yes, Dean, I did, but acting on orders...
3: Then... Whom must I thank?
0: Thank?
3: For preventing me breaking a bylaw. I'm most grateful.
0: Oh, my dear Dean, I'm so glad you take it like this. I'm sure it's all for the best, you know. After all, as I said earlier, you do have a duty to see that the choir is properly housed. And nice as it would be to have a musical festival, I'm sure you're much wiser to send those boys home.
3: I'm not sending them home.
0: You're not?
3: No. It has proved impossible to arrange it at such short notice. Mr. Paddy Jones assures me he would never hope to contact the parents, so we've been forced to find alternative accommodation.
0: Oh, that won't be easy, Dean.
3: No, my lord, no, no. We need a large house.
2: How about the deanery, Dean?
3: How kind of you to suggest it, Archdeacon.
2: Oh, it was a pleasure.
3: Unfortunately, when I told the health inspector of our heating arrangements, he seemed to think the boys would be not much better off than under the tarpaulin.
1: Was he able to make any alternative suggestion, Dean?
3: Yes, Newt, he has been most helpful.
0: Where does he suggest they go, Dean?
3: Here, my lord.
0: Here? Not in my palace?
3: Yes, when I told him about your new central heating, he said we need look no further.
0: Oh, did he? Well, Dean, I've got to think about this.
3: Yes, I'm afraid there's no time for that. That will be the advance party. I'll go and let them in.
0: Oh, no, but Dean, I'm sorry. You really can't ask me to have all those boys here.
3: I'm afraid I must, my lord. After all, as you said yourself, I do have a duty to see that the choir is properly housed. Come along in, boys. Come along in.

0: careful, boys. Watch the beach now. Oh, careful. Second, Trebles, what do you think you're doing? Now, careful. Think what you're singing about, boy.
1: Your cocoa, my lord.
0: Careful, Lockett.
2: Thank you, Newt. What's the time?
1: 9:30.
2: Good gracious, how much longer have I got to sit out here in the hall listening to that row? They've been practicing in my study since tea time. I've got a great deal of work to do.
0: All right, boys. Let's be all now. Quietly, quietly up the stairs to your rooms. I said quietly, boys.
2: Mr. Paddy Jones, you've finished the practice, have you?
0: Yes, regrettably, I had to stop. The boys are utterly exhausted. Well, I must turn in. We've a long day tomorrow.
2: Tomorrow? Does that mean you'll be wanting my study in the morning as well?
0: Yes, but not for long, your lordship.
2: Well, just a short practice, eh?
0: Yes, only from 7:30 until 10:00. Good night, gentlemen.
1: Never mind, my lord. At least you've got your study for the rest of this evening.
2: Yes, I suppose so, Luke. Come on, let's try and get a little bit of work done. What? What have they done? Looks as though a bomb's hit it.
1: Crikey, Moses.
2: How dare they put all these music stands and stuff in here?
1: They had to put it somewhere, my lord.
2: Yeah, well, what about their rooms?
1: Well, they're all full to bursting.
2: Mm, well, that's their problem. I'm going upstairs to see Paddy Jones, and I'm going to tell him to get this stuff out of here at once. Who on earth can that be at this time of night?
1: I'll just see, my lord. Oh, Dean.
3: Newt, everything under control?
1: Yes, I think so, Dean.
4: Good evening, Dean.
3: Ah, there you are, my lord. Now, you know Mr. Fox and Mr. Dawson, the vicar's coral, don't you?
4: Oh, yes. Good evening, gentlemen.
5: Good evening, my lord. I must say this is very kind.
6: It certainly is.
2: What is kind?
6: To put us up like this.
2: To do what?
3: It seems the workmen have taken off more tiles than we at first realized, my lord.
5: Yes, they've stripped our dormitory roof.
6: Stripped it. Haven't they, Garth?
7: They have, my lord. Stripped it bare. Bare.
5: Yeah. We started to go to bed, didn't we? And I happened to look at the roof and I could see right up. Couldn't I, Garth?
6: Yes, it's all right up. Yeah.
3: I felt sure that you would wish to help, my lord.
2: But there aren't any more rooms, Dean. They're all full of boys. I'm sorry, gentlemen. I'm afraid you'll have to go back and manage as best you can.
5: Oh, but there's such a draft.
6: Draft?
5: He noticed it straight away. We can't sleep with a draft.
6: Oh, no, we don't, my lord. Our voices would never stand it.
5: Never. No, never. We've got the Salmodic Plain Song tomorrow. The Dean did tell you that we've agreed to do the Salmodic Plain Song.
2: Yes, yes, Mr. Fox, indeed he did.
6: It's not easy, you know. We've had to put in a lot of extra practice.
2: Oh, yes, I'm sure you have. But I really can't help you. I'm afraid the palace is full.
5: What are we going to do? I mean, it's not only the Salmodic Plain Song.
6: No.
5: Mr. Dawson here is carrying the whole alto line in Rejoice.
1: Aren't you, Garth?
6: Yes, the whole line, yes. Oh, I must take care of my voice. I must have a nice warm room. Really, I must.
1: Well, my room's nice and warm.
2: But don't you can't give up your room. Where will you sleep?
1: Well, I could shake down on the sofa in your room.
3: Oh, splendid, splendid. I knew you would come to the rescue.
2: But it'll mean these gentlemen will have to share a room, Dean.
5: Oh, we all share, don't we, Garth?
6: Yes, everything. Could we see the room?
3: Yes, a splendid suggestion. Perhaps we could all go up and look at it. Will you lead the way, Newton? That is, if you have no objection, my lord.
4: Yes, Dean, as a matter of fact,
3: Well, excellent, excellent. Now come along, gentlemen, come along.
5: Come on, Garth.
6: Coming, Ronnie. Oh, we're so grateful for all the trouble you're taking for us, Mr. Dean.
3: It's a pleasure, Mr. Dawson.
2: I bet it is.
1: Here we are. This is my room.
5: Oh, it's not very big, is it?
1: No, but it's very warm.
5: What do you think, Garth?
6: Well, I'm not sure, Ronnie.
3: Why don't you go inside, gentlemen, and have a proper look?
5: Oh, right-ho, Mr. Dean. Excuse us, everyone. Shan't be a minute.
3: What a happy solution, my lord.
2: Yes, well, I'm glad you think so, Dean.
5: Mr. Dean.
3: Yeah, Mr. Fox. Well, what do you think?
5: No good, I'm afraid.
3: Oh, why? What's wrong?
1: Isn't it warm enough?
6: That's the trouble. It's too hot.
2: But I thought you wanted a warm room.
5: It's not that warm. It's so drying. We never sing a note tomorrow.
2: Oh, well, I'm afraid I can't be of any further help.
3: You have no other rooms at all.
2: Not unless you want to commandeer my room, Dean.
3: Ah, I'd forgotten your room, my lord.
5: Where is it?
1: The bishop's room. Oh, it's here. Yes.
5: Oh, it is nice, isn't it?
6: Oh, yes. What a lovely room.
2: Yes, that would suit you, wouldn't it?
5: Oh, yes. Yes, we'd be all right in there, wouldn't we, Garth?
6: Oh, yes, we'd be safe in there, my lord.
2: Oh, would you? Where do you suggest that I sleep?
1: Couldn't you share my room, my lord?
3: The perfect solution!
6: What?
3: Right, gentlemen, in you go.
5: Oh, thank you, my lord. What a relief this is, Garth.
6: Oh, it certainly is, Ronnie. Good night, everyone.
5: Yes, good night.
8: Good night, all.
3: Well, I think I will say good night too, my lord.
2: Now, just 1 minute, Dean. I have a few words I wish to address to you.
3: Sorry, my lord. I have no time. I have a great many preparations to make. Good night. Good night. Good night.
2: Oh, this is an outrage.
1: Never mind, my lord. At least it'll give you a chance to see what it's like sleeping next to the hot water tank, won't it? Yeah.
2: Ah, there you are, Newt. I must say, I'm ready to turn in. You know, I never realized until now just how nice your room is.
1: Mm.
2: What's this thing on the bed?
1: Just a screwdriver, my lord.
2: Well, I can see that. What's it for?
1: In case you thought it'd be a good idea to unscrew the window.
2: I see. Well, I don't think it's a good idea, Newt.
1: Oh, right, my lord. I've put these cushions on this chair to make it more comfortable.
2: Good. Then you shouldn't have too bad a night.
1: Me?
2: Well, you don't expect me to go to sleep on it, do you?
1: No, I suppose not, my lord. Did you have a good bath?
2: I didn't have a bath. The choir boys have used all the hot water.
1: You should have waited, my lord. It soon warms up.
2: Oh, does it? Mm. And I suppose it gets warm in here, too.
1: Yes, my lord. Would you like to unscrew the window?
2: Certainly not, Newt. Good night.
1: Good night, my lord. That is, haven't you forgotten something?
2: Me? No, I don't think so.
1: Oh.
2: What were you thinking of?
1: Nothing. Nothing, my lord. Good night.
2: Good night, Newt. Hmm? Newt.
1: Yes, my lord.
2: Have you dropped something?
1: Me, my lord?
2: Well, no. What are you doing down there on your knees?
1: Saying my prayers.
2: Yes. I see.
1: Don't you say yours, my lord?
2: Well, of course I do, Newt.
1: Ah.
2: In bed.
9: Lift up my eyes up to the hill.
2: What on earth, that noise?
1: It sounds like singing, my lord.
2: At this time of night, who could it be?
1: I think it must be the vicar's call.
2: Oh, this is too much. Kindly be quiet. Good. That shut him up.
10: Hello?
2: Now what are they up to?
5: Did you want something?
2: Yes. Ah, yes, Mr. Fox, I did. I want you to stop making that noise.
5: Noise? But we're only having a last little private rehearsal for tomorrow, your lordship.
1: Yes, but we're trying to sleep, Mr. Fox.
5: Oh. Then why don't you get off that chair and go to bed?
1: I am in bed. This is where I'm sleeping.
5: Takes all sorts, doesn't it? Good night, both.
2: Good night, Mr. Fox. Oh, now perhaps we'll get some peace. Turn the light off, Newt.
1: Very well, my lord.
5: I'm just going to have a bath, Garth.
6: Righto, Ronnie.
1: Water pipes, my lord. It always happens when someone draws off the hot water.
2: Oh, does it? Put the light on, Newt.
1: What's up? Where are you going?
2: To the bathroom, Newt. I'm going to put a stop to this. Mr. Fox? Mr. Fox?
10: Yes, what is it?
2: Mr. Fox, I'm sorry, but you can't have a bath at this time of night.
5: But I always have a bath. It relaxes my vocal cords.
2: Oh, well, just for tonight, I'm afraid you'll have to do without.
5: Oh. If I go flat in the middle of Rejoice tomorrow, I hope everyone will realize it isn't my fault.
2: There is no need to be rude.
5: Rude? That's rich.
2: Now, let us have some peace and quiet. Turn the light off.
1: Right, my lord. Good night.
2: Good night.

0: What?
1: What's that, my lord? What?
0: Where am I?
1: In my room, my lord.
0: Oh, Newt! What's the matter?
2: I was dreaming, Newt.
1: Was it a bad dream, my lord?
2: Yes, Newt. I dreamt that I just died.
1: How wonderful! Did you see St. Peter?
2: No, Newt. I saw something quite different.
1: Oh, I'm hot. That's the tank, my lord. It's boiling.
2: Well, how long does it go on boiling?
1: Until you have your shave at 7.
2: God, what's the time now?
1: 3:00.
2: Another 4 hours? I can't stand this. Where's that screwdriver?
1: What are you going to do?
2: Unscrew that window, of course.
1: But you can't.
2: Why not?
1: Because it's a matter of principle.
2: Who said so?
1: You did.
2: Oh, well, I must have been talking nonsense.
1: But you weren't, my lord. You weren't. You really meant it.
2: Look, Newt, you've been pestering me for days to unscrew this window, and now, when I want to, you try to stop me. What's the matter with you?
1: I can't let you go against your principles, my lord.
2: Stuff and nonsense, Newt. Give me that screwdriver.
1: I won't.
2: Look. If I promise not to unscrew the window, will you give me that screwdriver?
1: Yes, if you promise, my lord.
2: I promise not to unscrew the window.
1: Here you are, my lord.
2: Thank you, Newt. Ah, that's done it, I think.

0: Oh, good morning, Newt. It looks as though we're first down.
1: Yes, my lord.
0: Oh, what a dreadful night.
1: Oh, look, my lord.
0: What, Newt?
1: The study.
0: Well, what about it? Hey, good heavens, they've tidied it up.
1: The dean must have made them.
0: Yes, but when? If we're the first people down.
1: Well, perhaps we aren't, my lord. What's the time?
0: Well, it's 11 o'clock. It can't be.
1: The music festival is in a quarter of an hour.
2: Oh, morning, gentlemen. So you've woken up at last.
0: Good morning, Mr. Paddy Jones. We had a very disturbed night.
2: So we heard, your lordship.
1: Where are the boys?
2: On the train.
0: The train?
2: We've packed them off home.
1: But what about the music festival?
2: It's cancelled. The boys lost their voices. It was pathetic. I started the practice at 7:30 this morning, and all they could do was croak.
0: But why?
2: Your central heating, my lord.
0: No.
2: With the windows screwed up, it's very drying, you know. If you'll pardon me saying so, I think it's unhealthy.
1: Oh, so do I, Mr. Paddy Jones.
2: Well, I must rush. I promised to drive the vicar's coral to the doctor's.
0: Ooh, whatever for?
2: They've lost their voices, too.
1: Oh, is that the central heating as well?
2: I'm not sure. Mr. Fox seems to think it's caused by his not being allowed to have a bath last night. He's very upset.
0: Yeah, I bet he is.
3: Bishop.
2: Ooh. Good morning, Mr. Archdeacon.
3: Good morning.
2: I see you later, my lord. Good morning.
3: Bishop, have you heard the news?
0: Yes, Henry, it's off.
3: No, it isn't. Not the hymn service.
0: Of course, Henry, I'd forgotten about the hymn service. Newt, do you hear that? We're going to have our hymn service after all.
1: Oh, yes, my lord. Look, we've only got 10 minutes. Come on, we must run.
0: No, we can't go yet. We haven't chosen the hymns.
3: Don't worry, Bishop. It's all arranged.
0: Henry, you don't say you've chosen them.
3: Yes, Bishop. And guess what we're starting with?
0: Henry, no, Henry, you're not going to sing.
1: Archdeacon, not Armored Christian Soldiers.
3: Yes, Bishop, my solo. Come on.
0: Oh, Henry.

In that episode of All Gassed and Gaiters, the parts were played as follows. The Archdeacon, Robertson Hare, the Bishop, William Mervyn, the Dean, John Barron, the Chaplain, Jonathan Sestle, Mr. Fox, Hugh Paddock, Mr. Dawson, Frank Williams, Mr. Paddy Jones, Dudley Jones. The Bishop Warms Up was written for television and adapted for radio by Pauline Devaney and Edwin Apps. The programme was produced by John Dias.

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1: Amanda Iannucci's Charm Offensive, presented by Amanda Iannucci.
2: Hi, welcome to Charm Offensive, the only Radio 4 show that's twinned with Sky One's Top 10 Celebrity Mingers. actually, that's not as exciting as it sounds. All it means is we're allowed to use their canteen. And there's not much of a choice of food there. Especially once 10 mingers have been through it. Now, at this point, a lot of you may be thinking, curious, mingers? This radio show used to take a satirical swipe at the goings-on of politicians and a sideways look at public balderdash. The presenter would usually open with some far cleverer wordplay like, hello and welcome to Amanda Iannucci's Charm Offensive, the show that gets its title by taking a contradiction in terms and adding the word offensive. A clever play on the words from the presenter, you may still be thinking. Even if not everyone in the studio audience got, I certainly enjoyed. Certainly enough to tolerate his accent. But as for this week, the presenter's upfront obsession with the word mingers has seen his show descend to the level of a sewer-filled gutter Cadbury's are denying they pump their chocolate through. Well, that's because it was the week journalistic standards fell when Jonathan Ross interviewed David Cameron and asked him if he ever pleasured himself over pictures of Mrs. Thatcher. The Times showed colour photos of David Beckham throwing up, and The Guardian published a wall chart full of cockles. How can media standards get any worse? Please welcome this week's panel, Chris Addison, Will Smith and Joe Brand. So with all those foul images still fresh in our mind, how did you react to the Jonathan Ross incident?
3: I think, like most English people, I was mostly appalled at his lack of euphemism, that he was so straightforward and direct. And that's a missed opportunity. Because
2: one that I feel we are not going to miss now.
3: Oh, no. It's not by a long chalk. I've spent the afternoon thinking up loads of my own. That's the great thing about euphemisms for pleasuring oneself, is that they don't have to make any sense. Just so long as they sound vaguely convincing. Bringing the horse home rudderless. Yes. Tipping your hat to no one in particular. Getting the animals in one by one.
2: How about hoof one up to Rooney?
3: Hoof one up to Rooney.
4: I thought Jonathan Ross has got a speech impediment, and he might have just been saying, how do you rank Margaret Thatcher?
2: Right. But he did say, how do you rank all
5: rank
2: over her?
5: Yeah. Scattering your seed on stony ground?
3: Yeah. Letting my people go?
4: Popping down to Pevensey for the weekend?
2: Well, I've got going for a ramble in the Mendips. And breaching the hosepipe ban. Well, to get back to the Jonathan Ross incident,
3: oh, yeah.
2: Does this signal a lack of respect?
5: Yeah. I mean, there are other things that Jonathan Ross could have asked him. You know, why do you look like you're made of dough?
4: But I don't see how you could pleasure yourself over an image of Lady Thatcher.
5: You couldn't. It's impossible.
4: First of all, Lady Thatcher does sound like some sort of mechanical implement for removing hair from your bikini area. Trim those straggly hairs with the Lady Thatcher.
3: You only have to do it once every 5 years.
2: Yeah. Men could have a tebbit, couldn't they? I mean, the interesting thing was that Cameron didn't seem to disapprove of control.
3: He's trying to be everybody's friend, isn't
2: yes,
3: he? There's a real problem with everyone in the public eye now, is they have to try and be your friend. That's what's so awful about the news, is you watch these idiots like Kaplinsky, God help us, winking at you and laughing with each other. That was a funny thing that we just said. Anyway, AIDS, you know. They're supposed to be sort of jolling you along like you're having some kind of pub chat.
4: She's there precisely, isn't she, to make you stroke the hairy cornflake rather than
3: David Travis.
2: But the more shocking thing was that Cameron didn't complain, and he'd sort of gone out of his way to subject himself to this sort of intimate, embarrassing interview. Here's a little clip of him later on this week being interviewed by Jenny Murray on Women's Hour.
6: Dave, what do we actually really know about quality of orgasm?
7: I'm not going to be bounced into announcements like that.
6: Does it strike you as a lot?

0: 5,000.
1: Well, it's difficult for me to say because I've been doing this job 3 months and I've never put forward a list of people.
0: What could enhance women's enjoyment of sex?
1: I've published proposals for sorting this area out.
0: Clitoral envy.
1: That's wrong. That's what we've got to stop.
2: Sorting this area out?
3: Yes, yes. And also, just to go on this tack of politicians descending to journalist level, there was an interview with Margaret Beckett this week in which she revealed that when she was told she was going to be Foreign Secretary, her first reaction was the F word.
2: But to be fair, so was everyone else's.
3: One of the, an MP, Claire Curtis Thomas MP, was trying to promote the idea that certain lads mags like Nuts and Zoo should be placed on the top shelf. And she started reading extracts from them. The Speaker had to prevent her from reading anything further out because he thought it was so offensive that it couldn't be uttered in the House of Commons.
2: And of course, if she did read it out, Hansard would have to end up on the top shelf.
3: Yes. in cellophane.
2: Yeah, with a free supplement of the 50 dirtiest speeches since 1945. As you can see,
3: Blair Babe's calendar.
2: Oh, no.
4: They should be on the top shelf, though, those magazines, shouldn't they?
3: Yeah, well, Nuts and Zoo.
4: Yeah,
3: and,
4: absolutely. Yes. Kids have got it too easy. Well, it's there on their right. It's not fair. No. No, it's not. They've got the magazine's there for them, and they've got the internet as well. And, well, we had to bribe older boys to go in and get it, or hunt for it in the woods. And look what it is there on a plate for them.
3: What did you find in the woods?
4: Damp pornography. From the dew. That's where you found it, didn't you?
3: Is this what happened when you went rambling in the Mendips?
4: The porn fairy used to leave it there. Am I the only one who used to find porn?
2: Porn fairy is the only fairy with a noticeable beard line. Yeah,
3: so who put the damp porn in the woods?
4: I think it was men who, you know, either moved in with their girlfriends or children whose mother searched their rooms and it was discarded. But it was kind of left for the next generation. It was a kind of, there was an honour and a nobility to it that is lacking amongst today's youth. It was a code of silence. You just knew that's where it will be.
3: Okay, well, moving on. Now, later in the show, stunt magician David Blaine is going to perform his most dangerous stunt when he attempts to cover himself in chocolate, get chopped up into a million bars distributed across the country, and then have himself completely recalled 5 months later. Which brings us on to the terribly serious trouble Cadbury's are in amid fears that salmonella may have leaked from a pipe into their chocolate.
4: It's madness. Why have you got a pipe carrying salmonella? Next to your chocolate factory. I'm not a confectioner, but I know the basics.
3: No, I have to point out, Cadbury's officials do claim it's all perfectly safe, it's just a precautionary measure, though they are putting a stop to their flake slogan, tastes like chocolate never tasted before.
5: So I actually thought leaking pipes would be quite a good name for a lads mag, wouldn't it?
4: Yeah. Did anyone see the BBC website about this? They had this really strange thing where they said, because the Cadbury's have to dispose of all this chocolate, and it's, how much is it? It's 250 tonnes of chocolate.
5: Well, where is it? I'd risk it.
2: Yeah. Yeah.
5: But in fact, if anyone wants to play Cadbury's roulette, I've got a twirl here with me. I'm going to leave it there. And anyone can come up and just take and have it, not you.
2: Just checking the ingredients for salmonella.
5: Actually, that's we had salmonella in our house this week.
3: Mm-hmm.
5: That's because people in South London give their kids such shit names.
3: I feel quite good about being Scottish now because we deep fry our chocolate to kill off all.
2: That's what it is. It's a health regime.
3: Yeah, it's health and safety. Health and safety.
4: They've got to get rid of a million bars.
3: Yes.
4: How much they've got, which the BBC said is the equivalent of 55 elephants. Which, I know. That doesn't make it any clearer at all, does it? It's 250 tonnes of chocolate, which is a million. But they may as well just say it's the equivalent of 251 tonne weights. I mean, why is the elephant the currency of
2: a chocolate?
4: This is a completely different set of problems disposing of 55 elephants. If you've got a million chocolate bars, you could give one each to a million people and say chuck that in the bin or break it up into four pieces and get to 4 million people. Whereas 55 elephants, you have to find 55 people with an articulated lorry and heavy digging equipment. But they had a picture of a graphic of a chocolate cube, not a, but a cube, with 1 million, and then underneath 55 tiny elephants. It wasn't even to scale. Why not 110 hippos?
3: Yeah.
2: So you're saying a hippo is half an elephant?
4: Yes. Sorry.
2: Keen to get the exchange right here. Yeah. And surely the obvious animal to measure chocolate in is bunnies. Isn't it? That's a...
3: What is fondant?
4: It's a soft centre in a chocolate bar.
3: All right. Is anyone interested in fondant? No, here likes fondant. You know,
4: when you say interested,
3: over there is fondant. Would you go, great? I just want to know. I'm just genuinely interested in
4: how much fondant.
2: I'm drawn to a fondant-based chocolate comestible.
3: Are you?
2: Yeah. Fries chocolate cream, that's got a sort of semi-hard fondant.
3: It's a very grown-up thing,
2: it's
3: I find.
2: It's a very grown-up chocolate, yeah. I was going to say the same.
3: Yeah. Kids don't grow up saying, Mummy, can I have more fondant?
2: Not in my house, they pronounce it probably fondant or nothing.
3: Oh, do they call it nougat?
2: Oui, yeah. Oui, bien sûr. Yes. Mon brave.
5: I think we have had a child called fondant in our house. Fondant and salmonella.
2: Do you know Bob Geldof, then?
3: Actually, Mars are having a great time over the Cadbury's thing. They're taunting Mars about the stomach problems caused by salmonella by renaming their Mars bars Relieve. Well, that clever wordplay, we move on to a part of the show called Pimp My Ming Campbell. Now, this is inspired by the news this week that Lib Dem leader Sir Mingus Campbell has recruited a branding consultant to help make his image more appealing.
2: Oh, God. That's...
3: So, panel, do you have any advice for Ming that will enable him to achieve, I don't know, the statesmanship of Nelson Mandela combined with the sexual allure of Russell Brand? Or the other way around?
5: I think he needs to appeal to young people more.
3: Yes.
5: So he could change his surname to
3: Yes.
2: But the thing about Ming is that...
3: Hey, he should change his name to Ting.
2: Ting Campbell.
3: So that when he turned up with someone else, he'd be... You know, here's Mark Eaton and Ting. Get him Craig points, wouldn't it?
4: Yeah, he's
2: good. Yeah, in 1980s Brixton. Yeah. Yeah. He's never going to look that cool. There's something of the church hall about Mingy's. You know, you wouldn't be surprised if he went to his kitchen, there's an enormous tea urn.
3: Yes.
2: A big hot water urn with loads of biscuits.
4: Well, you're basically saying, you know, if you want a prime minister that looks like he can teach you some knots and explain contours on a map,
2: yeah.
4: Vote Lib Dem.
2: Yeah. But that's their best chance of winning power, is if there's a hung parliament and they have a scout badge off.
4: Yeah. He's got the most badges, yeah.
2: He's got the most badges. Kind of me, isn't it?
4: He'll run this country like a village fete.
2: Yeah. Exactly. Can't do Prime Minister's question times because he takes youth group on Wednesdays.
3: One of his spokespeople actually said, no, there's a whole side to Ming that the public don't know. For example, he said, I went round to Ming's house last week and there he was sitting with a tray of fish and chips watching Strictly Come Dancing.
4: That's the behaviour of a divorced man heading for redundancy. It's not...
3: So right. What does he have to do? What does Ming have to do?
4: Ming needs to go bling.
5: Yes. Also, he's one of the few people that hasn't, but probably needs to have an affair with someone.
2: Yeah, but who?
5: John Prescott.
3: Do you think when Ming was 12, he used to go for a ramble in the Mendips over photos of Shirley Williams or Sister Wendy? He did that. Now, all that would come out would be dust.
2: Sister Wendy. The address to write to is BBC Broadcasting House.
4: But it isn't just the idea of being told you need to be rebranded is just embarrassing, really, because they're basically saying, can you do your job better? His catchphrase would be, where was I? Or, I can't remember what point I was trying to make.
3: Which you can now download as a Ming tone.
5: What about if he had a makeover from Trini and Susanna and then he killed them? If he got married to Jade Goody?
4: That wouldn't help, would it?
5: I don't know.
4: Think she'd
5: she's
4: understand.
5: She's very popular.
4: Yes, but she's wrong.
5: Wrong in like, what sense?
4: She's just
5: existential,
4: wrong.
5: Existential,
4: yeah,
5: moral?
4: Yeah, she shouldn't really be.
3: It's certainly proof against the argument for intelligent design, isn't it?
4: Yeah. Yes.
2: Or at least if there is intelligent design, it doesn't have erasers in its expensive case.
3: I think he should just carry around a knife.
2: Don't mess with me.
4: Yeah, that's his catchphrase. Cross me, I'll cut ya.
2: balls in Mr.
3: I'm sorry, I've got to interrupt you there. We're going to have to go over live to the newsroom for a breaking story. We've just heard that animal rights protesters have barricaded themselves inside Cherie Blair's mouth. And have threatened to blow her lips up if scientists carry on putting mascara on rabbits. Of course we haven't. I was making it up. But think of the furore that greeted the BBC's attempt this week to plug the Queen's Children's Party at Buckingham Palace by putting out a fake news broadcast read by Hugh Edwards, this is absolutely true, in which he said there's been a major incident involving the Queen at Buckingham Palace, and which turned out to be Ronnie Corbett explaining that some woodland animal had stolen the Queen's handbag. There was a furore. Though it was all made up, the Metropolitan Police were taking no chances and subjected Ronnie Corbett to a controlled explosion. But all this highlights recent studies about how children's parties are getting more and more elaborate to mount, to the extent that parents now actually suffer stress trying to organise children's parties, which they hope their children won't find a bit of a letdown. So, panel, how can we control children's party stress?
4: Well, I'm sorry, but, you know, when we were growing up, you'd have a cake, you'd maybe play pass the parcel, and that would be, you know, some form of small confectionery hidden amongst lots of sheets of newspaper, quite badly stuck together so that some children could actually rip off two sheets, which is very selfish, moving their chance of getting the chocolate ahead in the game, but also shortening the game, shortening the enjoyment. it's not fair on the other kids. You'd maybe play hide-and-seek, you might watch a cartoon. That was it. These days, it's like a bloody wedding. I just think, well, you know, it's ridiculous. And their exams are easier, bring back rationing, etc. I'm 74 years old. but they all go away with presents. This is yes. Ridiculous. They need to know that life is tough and hard. I grew up in Jersey, right? And you could have a boat or a plane, but not both.
5: But, you know, you can be slightly imaginative and produce party bags for a reasonably small price. You know, my daughter had a party, and in their party bags at the end, we gave them 20 silk cuts, a bottle of stout, and a Gary Glitter dartboard. And they loved it.
4: I loved it.
5: Did anyone actually see that Buckingham Palace children's party? Oh, it was appalling. I switched on by mistake, and there's all these kind of guys running around in animal suits, and I thought, bloody hell, Fathers for Justice have taken over.
3: One of them's dressed as the Queen.
2: That was the effort they'd gone to make a proper children's party, was they put some really bad entertainment on and put a sour-faced old woman in the corner, spoiling it for everybody.
3: We once organised a children's party when our kids did too late on in the day, so we were the choice of children's entertainment in the area was somewhat reduced. So we got a clown from Luton, who
2: not a Luton clown, yeah.
3: from the Yellow Pages. So, rang him up and said, you do children's party? Yes. Could you come to ours tomorrow? Yes. And he was very strange. He was the most miserable clown I've ever met. He turned up in a Jaguar, right, which he parked very ostentatiously outside the Scout Hut. And then when everyone had assembled, he said, right, all the kids are here. Should we put the birthday boy in the front of the car and get all the other kids in a circle round it? And I'll take a photo. them all looking at him.
4: Yeah.
3: That's not
5: very weird.
4: What clown school did he go to?
2: Materialistico the clown. Yeah.
3: Does the Jaguar collapse? I don't know.
2: A good rule of thumb when booking clowns is if between them picking the phone up saying hello, you hear a can being opened, don't book it.
4: Or if you ring them on the Friday, say, are you free tomorrow? And they go, yes.
3: Yes.
4: They're probably not at the top of their game.
5: If they've got some sort of a tag on their ankle.
4: Yeah. If they say, this is the first one I've done since coming off the register.
5: But they do say, don't they, with boys, that once boys are over 9 years of age, you must never have a party at your house because they just completely destroy it. And in fact, my best friend's got a 10-year-old, and so she got 10 10-year-olds together for
2: her
5: 100-year-old.
3: That's like two elephants.
5: They had a sort of theme party, and they invaded Iraq. It was great.
3: But going to the other end of the scale, stag weekends are becoming more and more complex. There's a lot of thought and
4: organisation. Used to be stag nights, now it's stag weekends.
3: Yes.
2: My mate Steve's stag do, we enacted the retreat from Saigon. in Saigon, but he didn't make the last chopper because he was chained to a lamppost. And so he's still in a bamboo cage in the Mekong Delta, so...
5: Well, I think they're quite dangerous, aren't they?
6: Yes.
5: Yeah, and Hindus are a bit dangerous as well. I missed one last week, and all my friends that went in it got eaten by a fox.
2: You never see actual hens with L plates on.
5: No.
4: The thing is, well, they always got L plates on, but you look at them, you think, yeah, no. You're not a learner. You're clearly a slag. You're fooling no one.
2: It's very difficult to find S plates, though.
4: Yeah.
3: Well, as part of our new online service available to digital listeners, you can now log on to the Charm Offensive website and read all about the best stag deals on offer. To get you going, here's Von Savage with a rundown of the top stag weekend offers on the market.
7: 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Spend a Saturday as a panellist on Radio 4's Any Questions. Guaranteed hilarity and hijinks for any stag party. At the end, leave the groom handcuffed naked to David Willetts, Shadow Secretary of State for Education. Like go-karting? Then you'll love Go A La Carte, the restaurant where you're forced by unbelievably threatening Eastern European gangsters to eat a go-kart. One way or the other, you'll finish the course. John O'Groats, come to the very tip of the country where at Mad Marvin's Map Shack, incredibly keen and knowledgeable cartographers will show you exactly where you are from angles and in details you never wanted to know existed. Jeremy Clarkson's house. Simply turn up any time after 2 a.m. and Jeremy will greet you in his dressing gown. Classic.
3: Well, as we were discussing earlier, lad culture drives the media more and more. 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And I'm afraid it's happening here at Radio 4. As of next month, popular programmes are going to be rebranded to encourage lad listeners. For example, the morning news will be retitled News Just As You Wake Up Face Down in Watford Town Centre with Chips in Your Ears. Farming Today becomes Where Do Chips Come From? Women's Hour becomes Ladies Free Before Nine. And Thought for the Day becomes Chips. So with this in mind, I'm going to ask the panel to convert news headlines from the broadsheet press into lad. Vaughan is going to read out some stories taken from this week's more serious newspapers, and I'd like you to convert them to lad mag headlines. So, for example, the headline in Tuesday's Financial Times, 4 points off Tokyo stock market, becomes, when Japs drop 'em, we've got the picks. Let's have the first headline.
7: From Thursday's Daily Telegraph, human rights ruling leaves anti-terror law in tatters.
4: Anti-terror law in most revealing shots yet?
7: From Wednesday's Guardian, train fares double in secret deal by ministers.
2: Now she can't afford not to stay the night.
3: I've got porn star Jenna Jameson answers your questions. This week, have ministers double train fares in a secret deal?
7: The Mail has surge in rural thefts and violence.
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5: Gagging for a shag with a woolly slag.
3: Thank you, Vaughan Savage, and your lad headlines. And a final round is inspired by the donation that billionaire philanthropist Warren Buffett, or Buffet, has donated $38 billion to Bill Gates. Stupid idea, but it was to Bill Gates' charity. Just to put that in perspective, $38 billion is the equivalent of 3 Jonathan Rosses. So it just leaves us to wonder, what if you had $38 billion to spend or wanted... Yeah. How would you do it?
2: I'd use it for the deposit on a small one-bedroom flat in Streatham. Finally get that foot on the property ladder.
4: I would pay Jeffrey Archer to say the words, I am a liar and I slept with a prostitute. That gets rid of a grand.
2: I don't think you should give it to me. That's the first thing, because I... 38 billion is approximately how much I've spent whilst drunk on Amazon. since turning on one-click ordering.
3: what arrived?
2: Well, I have genuinely woken up 2 days after, you know, getting reasonably drunk and found encyclopedias in my porch.
4: A very responsible drunk.
3: When I was a boy, we used to go into the woods to find encyclopedias.
2: Yeah.
5: Such a great name, Buffet, isn't it? Is it Buffett, or do we know?
3: You must get sick of people going up to Buffet by name, Buffet by nature. I don't know what I mean by that.
2: He's entirely made up of finger food.
5: He probably had to pay a woman quite a lot of money to marry him, because, you know, you wouldn't want to become Mrs. Buffet without a substantial amount of money, you know. And it is a consideration for women not getting married to someone with a stupid name.
2: Especially if your first name's all you can eat. It's a bit flashy, though, isn't it? 38 billion.
3: Yeah, just
2: give somebody 38 billion.
3: Just to put that figure in perspective. If that $38 billion was like separate dollar coins and David Blaine were to swallow each one, he would die.
4: So that would be money well spent.
2: The possibility that actually it's a sabotage mission, because if Buffet, this is what we're calling him now. He was Warren Buffett at the beginning.
3: Buffett the Blaine Slayer.
4: He is donating it to his campaign to rid the world of malaria. It's not like just, you know, oh, you need a bit of money. It is for that.
3: It would be great, though. I've always wanted to see whenever someone wins a large amount of money for a noble cause, like the Nobel Peace Prize. So apparently you get something like £500,000 for that. Yeah.
4: I'd go in for that if I knew that.
3: I just think it'd be great if someone got up and said, thank you so much. The money for this will go into a foundation for achieving peace and understanding in the Middle East. So most of this money is going to go into a great new kitchen.
5: Yeah. Or you could put it towards reinfecting everyone that's been cured from malaria with malaria for a laugh.
3: Oh, yeah. Hang on, Bill Gates, malaria 0.2.
4: Yeah. Hang on.
3: Well, in that terrible, terrible conspiracy theory, we bid you farewell. Next week, stunt magician David Blaine will be poisoning himself extremely slowly by spending 40 days with his head inside an oven glove. Goodbye.
7: That was Amanda Iannucci's Charm Offensive, presented by Amanda Iannucci. The guests this week were Joe Brand, Will Smith and Chris Addison. It was written by Amanda Iannucci and John Holmes, Will Smith, Ian Martin, Nick Doody and Sean Gray. And the producer was David Tyler. The programme was a Positive production for the BBC.

0: Steiner.
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10: Fags, Mags and Bags, written by Sanjeev Kohli and Donald McCready. Episode 1. Beansy, Beansy, Beansy, Beansy, Beansy.
11: Beansy, Beansy, Beansy, Beansy. Beansy.
12: Oh, hello, lovely Sue. Are you looking for Beansy?
11: Aye, I'm saying his name repeatedly and hoping for a response. 3 days he's been away, and that's not like Beansy. Beansy wouldn't do that.
12: And cats, well, they are creatures of habit, aren't they?
11: Not especially.
12: Oh, aren't they? Oh, all right, because I'm sure that I overheard someone saying that once.
11: Aye, they were probably talking about Howard Hughes.
12: Yes.
11: He was a creature of habit.
12: Yes, he was a creature of habit.
11: Particularly in his later days.
12: Later days, yes. Yes, it must have been him, yes.
11: Could you put this notice up in the window?
12: Oh, can I have a quick goosey-goosey gander?
11: It's a plea for information about Beansy.
12: Right, right. Is that a picture of Beansy there?
11: No, it's a picture of a local actress who looks a bit like me, looking distraught for Beansy.
13: All right, that's very clever. Hoping to provoke the local community using empathy as a tool.
11: That's right, tool. But as you know, I'm cursed with quite a sizable mole.
12: Oh, no.
13: That's not a mole, lovely Sue. It's a beauty spot.
11: That's very kind of you, Dave. But a beauty spot doesn't have 4 hairs sticking out of it like the legs of an upturned bar stool. So I employed an actress who doesn't have a mole to evoke even more empathy.
12: Well, lovely Sue, your talent for creating a striking simile is already tugging at my heartstrings.
11: So you put it up then?
12: Of course, lovely Sue. Dave, do the honours, please.
13: Righto.
11: You're a good man, Ramesh. Right, back to saying Beansy. Beansy, Beansy, Beansy, Beansy, Beansy, Beansy.
14: Oh, hello, Sue.
11: Do you mind? Some folk are trying to say Beansy here.
12: Ah, look, how did you fare in bras, etc.?
14: Yeah, good, good. Had a lovely lingering look at a basque.
12: What about Jeff? Is he coming to the Traders Association meeting?
14: Oh!
12: What's happened to the lights?
15: Sorry, my bad. It was the Beansy missive.
14: Beansy missive? What's the Beansy missive?
15: It's lovely Sue's card. It's taken up the last slot in the window.
12: Well, it's pitch black in here.
14: You should tear all this down.
12: What are you talking about, huh? How else are unwanted prams going to be circulated?
14: Internet forums.
12: Oh, shut up. People rely on this board. We will not tear it down. But we will give it a judicious pruning. Dave, fetch Robert Pershing Wadlow.
15: Righto.
14: Who's Robert Pershing Wadlow?
12: The big ladder.
13: For sale, child's onion, never used.
12: But what is the date on that one?
13: October 1997.
12: Well, if the onion hasn't already perished by now, it will belong to a teenager. The card is misleading, Dave. Pass it down.
13: Righto.
12: Okay, what's next?
13: Missing cat, Siamese, blue collar, answers to the name of Gubbins.
12: Oh.
13: That one's current, Ramesh. Barry Mason, the owner of Gubbins, was in here yesterday, distraught.
12: Hmm.
13: He bought a big bag of flumps, comfort eating, distressed over his missing Gubbins.
12: Ah, yes, I am torn between the joy of the sale and the empathy of his Gubbins vacuum. Hasty bag, Gubbins. Next?
13: Lindsay Pride.
12: No, that one's staying up, huh? The Lindsay Gay and Lesbian Pride March is next week. Lovely Ellen, he was in earlier. They're all dressing like Tony Basil.
13: Tony Basil?
12: Oh, you know Tony Basil, huh? Oh, Mickey, you're so fine, you blow my mind. Hey, Mickey. That's the one.
13: Nah, I don't recall that, no.
12: Oh, shame. What else?
13: Let's see, missing cat, black, red collar, answers to the name of Pumper Dubry. That's current.
12: Keep.
13: Missing cat, ginger collar, answers to the name of Ginger. Current.
12: Keep.
13: And, missing cat, tortoise shell, sparkly collar, answers to the name of Whoopsie.
12: But there's a lot of missing cats, aren't there?
15: Oi!
12: Oi! Dave, you all right?
15: Aye, I'm fine. I think the Chilly McCoy's cushioned my fall there.
12: Are they still sellable?
15: Mostly.
12: So what happened?
15: Oh, I don't know. I just smelled a smell there that's horrible.
12: What, enough to topple you from Robert Pershing Wardlaw?
15: I know that's rhetorical, but I'm going to answer it with a yes.
12: Blimey. Good job I have such a rubbish sense of smell. Oh, hello, Colin.
0: Hello, Ramesh. I've got a little something for you.
15: Oh, no, that's just...
12: Dave, quickly sniff this magic tree.
0: Is he all right?
12: Oh, no, he's fine. Did you just sing, I got a little something for you? And if so, why? MCA.
0: Very good. Well, I couldn't help but overhear you telling me that you missed the last episode of Lost, so I did you a copy.
12: Oh, Colin. Oh, smashing. Colin, this is both amazing and great.
0: Not a problem.
12: Oh. So, how is the world of cobbling, huh? Get much cobbling in this morning?
0: Fair amount of cobbling, yes, a fair amount of... Actually, it's been pretty slow.
12: Oh, so things are not all ha-ha-ha, hee-hee-hee?
0: Not entirely. That would be a... No, I am struggling, shoe-mending-wise.
12: Really? Well, I suppose you have put all your eggs in the shoe basket, as it were. Have you considered diversifying?
0: Are you going to say key-cutting?
12: No. Well, yes. I thought that key-cutting and shoe-mending were synonymous, you know, like dry-cleaning and photo-developing.
0: There's no connection, Ramesh. What's wrong with people? Would you ask a solicitor to give you laser eye treatment? Would you ask a dental hygienist to insulate your loft?
12: I'm very, very sorry, Colin. It's just that I thought that cobbling and key cutting use the same lathe.
0: You don't know what a lathe is, do you?
12: Well, I did have a vague notion that served me up to this point, but actually, no, I don't. Oh, Colin, before I forget, we will see you tonight for the local traders' monthly meeting.
0: No. I would love to come, obviously, but there is the Gay Pride March next Sunday.
12: Oh, right. You are out and proud. This is nice.
0: Actually, no, it's two things.
12: God.
0: I've a job lot of built-up trainers to re-heal for the boys. They're like... Quite a high heel, don't they? So,
12: I thought they were dressing up as Tony Basil in the Oh Mickey video.
0: Yes.
12: All right, because I thought I saw that on VH1 Plus One and they were just wearing plimsolls.
0: Yeah, well, they're American plimsolls, so more elaborate than you might... big job, that one, so I'll say goodbye then. Goodbye.
12: Goodbye, Colin.
15: Oh, that smells lingering.
12: Oh, now, come on, be fair, Dave. He works in a shop full of used shoes.
15: This is beyond used shoes, Ramesh. If that was the smell of used shoes, the 10-pin bowling industry would have been a no-go Joe. No, the man stinks to high hats.
12: Dave, Colin is a lovely man. He is the knees of the bees.
15: I'm not sure the Chilly McCoys would agree with you there.
12: Well, it's not been easy for him since Jean died, huh? We must cut him a bit of slack.
15: How much slack, though, Ramesh? I mean, he stinks.
12: Oh, come on, behave yourself, Dave. How bad could it be?
5: Good morning, Ramesh. Oh, my goodness. Oh, it's sulfurous. Oh, it smells worse than the cobblers in here. Oh, That is not a nice odour. It's like the smell of what's-his-name, the bad chap. Get up to mischief. Come on, tucked out of heaven. Mr. Naughty Naughty. Oh, it's on the tip of my tongue. Satan, that's him.
13: It was the cobbler, Father.
5: Oh, he is a poo-poo man. I don't go in there anymore. I mean, he does a lovely job on my Cuban heels, but it's hard to turn the other cheek when your eyes are watering. He fair dissolved my Christian resolve, and you know me, boys. My Christian resolve is quite robust.
12: So, what can I get you?
5: Well, I did come in for some chocolate hobnobs, but... I've lost my appetite with this ruddy smell, so I'll just take a magic tree to sniff on the way home.
12: There you go, Father, the £1.29.
5: No, thanks, Ramesh. The what's his name? Big fella. Oh, beard lift in a cloud. Omniscient. The Lord. Yes, the Lord be with you. What is wrong with me today?
13: It's probably the smell, Father. It's knocked your halo askew.
5: You know, Dave, that's probably what it is. Here. I wonder if that's what happened to Judas. Perhaps on the way to the Last Supper, he wandered past a brewery or a cheesemonger or something. The Lord be with you, boys.
12: And also with you, Father.
5: Well, that's very kind of you.
16: Yes.
12: Wait a minute. Oh, bloody hell.
13: Oh, you're finally getting a whiff there, Dimesh.
12: Yes, Dave, the whiff of loss. Fine fresh magic tree, huh? £1.29. Chocolate hobnobs, £1.34. Smashing lovely Colin has just cost me 5 big ones. I hereby call the Lenzi Local Traders Association meeting to order. Dave, will you take the roll call for the minutes?
13: Righto. Oh, wait a minute. This pen doesn't like the pad. Hang on. Let me just... Hey, that's us.
12: Present are myself, Ramesh Marju, proprietor of Fags, Mags and Bags.
17: Jeff Munsey. I run Bras, etc. We sell lingerie, naughty nighties, fun party items, etc.
18: Jeff Selkirk from the butcher, Mutton Jeff. Oh, it's a play in words. I'm not actually hearing impaired, if I could just stress that for the minutes. Although in saying that, I am a bit deaf because of all the customers shouting at me because they think I'm a bit Mutton Jeff. Which I am now, ironically.
12: That is what you call a self-fulfilling prophecy.
19: No, that's just irony.
17: No, it's Sod's Law.
13: Oh, hold on a minute. Sod's Law. Right, as you were.
19: I'm Hilly Buerdine from Pause for Thought. It's a pet shop. I also have some anniversary balloons and a champagne bucket.
12: Absent are Aziz from His Nibs, a fancy pen store that sells pens for men, Alison from Arty Farty, the party shop with an indie edge, and Colin Benson from My Shoe Heaven, the cobblers. Right, that's everyone. I hereby call this meeting to this thing order, isn't it?
19: Well, I'm just going to come in straight away, and I'm sorry if this ruffles a few pigeons out of joint, but I'm just going to come right out and say it. That Colin Benson is absolutely rank, rotten and stinking.
17: Oh, I know. Oh, he's ripe. Oh, yeah. I'm getting a dry heave just thinking about him, etc.
18: Oh, he smells. Oh, he's just... I mean, I've been in my fair share of abattoirs, you know, through my line of work. But,
12: No, come on, everyone. Huh? The Traders Association is not the place to vent personal remarkingtons of a personal nature, huh? Especially against a widowed colleague.
18: It's not personal. It's affecting business.
19: Yes. He's trailing the smell about like a human Glade plug-in. Except the smell isn't floral, it's a horror smell, and it's not a plug-in because you would need a massive extension.
17: Right, that's plenty. Look, he's chasing the customers away, etc. He's lowering the tone of the whole street. It's always the same. It's always the bras, etc. that suffer first. Doesn't matter what it is. The recession, the credit crunch, Desert Storm 1 and 2. Bras are always the first thing to feel the pinch. It's the ultimate luxury item, but because of that, Colin, no one's in a very bra place at the moment.
18: I agree, and they're not exactly in Planet Chops either.
19: I had a customer come in to buy a chinchilla. Then Colin came in, and she didn't buy a chinchilla. You do the math.
17: Oh, come on, Ramesh. Surely you're not blind to this.
12: Well, I'm not blind, but I can't smell, so, you know, whatever that word is.
13: Oh, niffnerant?
12: Yes, I'll buy that. I am niffnerant. And anyway, it's only a smell.
13: Oh, you said it yourself, Ramesh. It did cost you 5 pence in the chocolate hobnob sale.
17: There you see. Now, that's what I'm talking about, etc. It's a luxury item. The chocolate hobnob is like the lacy, underwired brav confectionery.
12: Well, actually, Jeff, etc., in your admirable analogy, it's probably black magic that is the lacy, underwired bra, but I do see your point.
19: Someone needs to speak to him. Somebody should do something.
12: Well, you feel quite strongly about it, Hilly, and you get to the point quite quickly, so why don't you tell him?
17: No offence, Hilly, but I don't think you're the right candidate, etc. We don't want to unduly upset Colin, because he is a nice man, apart from the repugnant smell, etc.
18: Yes, what we need here is someone with the gift of the gab.
17: A pillar of the community.
18: Someone he can respect.
17: Someone he'll listen to.
19: Someone with no sense of smell.
12: Oh, bloody hell.

0: Hello, Sue. Are you in for your Ugg boots?
1: No, I think we should put the Ugg boots in the back burner. It's Beansy I'm after. Have you seen them?
0: No sign yet. No, that would be, no. Cats are very independent, though, are they not? Have you considered that he might have moved in with someone else or run away to the circus or...
1: No. Beansy wouldn't do that. You will keep them peeled, won't you?
0: I will, yes. I will keep them there. Enjoy your swim.
1: Sorry?
0: The nose plugs. I assumed you were off to the old leisure dome for a bit of a swim.
1: Oh, right. No. This is just a fashion thing. I seen the wee one from the Desperate Housewives wearing a pair at a premiere, so...
0: Goodbye, then.
1: Cheerio. Beansy. Beansy.
2: Ah, hello, Sue. Still seeing Beansy?
1: Yes. Hold on a sec. I'd recommend a pair of these nose plugs. He stinks.
2: Yes, well, luckily, God has issued me with nature's nose plugs in the sense that I have no discernible sense of smell.
1: Well, good luck to you. I'm off-ski. Beansy won't say itself.
2: No, indeed. I will say six Beansies for you.
3: Beansy! Beansy! Beansy! Beansy! Beansy!
0: Hello, Ramesh. What can I do you for, as they say?
2: Beansy. Hello, Colin. Just come to fill you in on the meeting, you know. Oh, how did it go with all those gay shoes?
0: The what?
2: You know, the gay pride march.
0: Oh, yes. Yeah, I see what you mean. The gay shoes. Yeah, very elaborate and very tall. I was up all night mending those gay shoes.
2: Right.
0: So, the meeting...
2: Yes, the meeting. We discussed many things. Aziz from His Nibs, he texted through, lazy bugger. He wants to change the name of his shop to Pens for Men. Any thoughts?
0: I believe I saw a Pens for Men at the airport.
2: Right, that answers that one. Right. We also focused on, you know, dog's dirt.
0: Oh, yes.
2: Yes, that's a terrible problem. People are putting the dog's dirt into designated bags.
0: Is that not a good...
2: Yes, but they are leaving the bags at the scene of the dirting, you know, which only serves to preserve the dirt.
0: Right.
2: Yeah, it's very smelly though, isn't it, huh? Dog's dirt.
0: Yes, it is.
2: It's very smelly. The smell is very smelly, huh? It offends the nose, the olfactory organ, huh? It is repelled. Repulsed, which means repelled. Makes people very unhappy, which, if left unchecked, can lead to violence and a decline in property prices. Oh, very smelly. Very smelly. Oh, what's that smell? Oh, niff-noff. I don't like that smell. It's not very nice for me, is it?
0: I thought you didn't have a sense of smell.
2: I don't. I'm afflicted with the niff-nurance.
4: Dad! OMG! What the hell have you got on your feet?
5: Have you got Cuban heels on your slippers?
2: Well, I always fancied jazzing up my slippers or, you know, pimping my slippers in the parlance of the whatever generation. So I thought, while I'm in the cobbler's, go on, pimp my slippers.
6: You didn't tell Colin. You bottled it, didn't you, Dad?
2: It's not that simple, son. Colin, he's a very sensitive fellow.
6: It is that simple, Dad. He's made a direct impact on our sales. No one's buying the high-end stuff anymore. The smell is eroding consumer confidence, dissolving the feel-good factor.
2: Don't you try and bamboozle me with your Wall Street gibberish, you clever coach.
6: It's all here in black and white, Dad. I've written it down. Terry's All Gold, down. Charmin Ultra, down. Ritter Sport, down. All day breakfast in a can, down. All day lunch in a can, also down.
7: Have to say, Ramesh, I'm with a loke in this one.
2: Oh, right, so you're siding with the self-appointed Brown Richard Branstons. Well, I have to say, you have rocked me back on my Cuban slippers.
5: Well, it's all right for you. You can't smell a smell. I can smell a smell.
2: Well, that's not very helpful, is it, huh? I feel all left out now.
5: Well, how am I supposed to make you perceive a smell when you can't smell anything?
2: You could try.
5: I suppose I could knock up an expressionist watercolour to try and convey the smell of Colin.
6: There isn't time for that, Dave. Dad's bottled it. I'm going right in my shoe, having to lay it on the line.
2: No, look, you will destroy him.
6: He's destroying the buoyancy of the already beleaguered pound. He's lowering the tone.
2: Ah, hello, Ellen. All set for the march.
8: Oh, nice heels, Ramesh.
2: Oh, thank you. Yes, Ellen. Your pal, lovely Colin, did these for me.
8: Oh, Colin? Oh, he's not my pal. I mean, don't get me wrong. He's a talented cobbler, but, oh, he's no friend of mine. The smell of him.
2: But he's doing all the elaborate shoes for your march. You know, the Tony Basil.
8: What? No. It's just plimsolls. Have you not seen the old Mickey video? No. Bought them all out of TK Maxx's.
2: Oh, right. Okay. Sorry, my mistake. Sanjay?
4: Sake.
2: Please to assist Alan here. I forgot something in Colin's shop.
0: Sorry, Ramesh. I don't like to tell little porky fibs. I hope I didn't make you question your sanity.
2: Oh, no. I was always quite confident about the plimsolls in the Basil video. That's not the point. Why did you lie to me?
0: Well, the truth is, things haven't been going too well. Things are going quite badly, as it were. In fact, I'm going to have to close early today. Haven't done that in many a Sparrow's year.
2: Really?
0: Yes, an old emergency meeting with the old bank manager. If business doesn't pick up soon, well, might lose the old Shoppington.
2: Oh, Colin, I didn't realise. Is there anything I can do?
0: No, Ramesh, that's why I didn't come to your meeting and spun the old gay shoe fibweb. I don't like people knowing my business. I have my pride, gay or not.
2: Right.
0: Anyway, need to toddle off to my doom, if that's what it is, so,
2: Right, and you'll be gone for a couple of hours, do you think? Okay, Sanjay, commence Operation Glade Plug-in. First, we test the webcam. Point it at the cobblers.
7: I dare say there's a rude joke you could tie up with that statement.
2: Oh, there's no time for rude jokes. Although, that would be very funny.
7: Yes, I imagine it would reach the edge, but not quite go over there.
2: Okay, that's plenty. Sanjay, pan left and right with the webcam hat.
9: I'm doing it, Dad.
2: But not so fast. 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
9: Is that better?
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9: Yeah, Dad. 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
9: Fine.
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9: Okay, done.
5: Oh, look, Ramesh. 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
2: Sanjay, walk towards the tasseled loafers. 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
9: Roger that.
2: Right. 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
5: Oh, wait, my doctor's soles are ready. Grab them for us, Sanjay.
9: No way. I'm not touching your sandals, Dave.
2: Well, he does have a point, Dave. We are on mission.
5: It'd take 2 seconds.
2: Stop. Right. Sanjay. Tree of summer flip-flops next to the storeroom door. There is a Corby trouser press.
5: Maybe Colin was thinking of diversifying.
2: Find and replace.
9: Done. That's it, Dad. Can't see any other appliances. Unless you want to kill this tropical fish.
2: No. That would only add to the smell. Right, okay, Alok, the piece of resistance. Do you have it?
9: Got it here. Can of Lynx Africa. You want me to just spray it about, is that it?
2: No, son. I want you to strategically place it near the sink in the back room. It is the subtle hint for Colin.
9: Right.

0: stop saying Beansy?
1: My surly son does have a point. There is no need to repeatedly say Beansy, lovely Sue. Beansy is safe and well.
2: I know that, Ramesh. I'm just saying Beansy to celebrate being reunited with Beansy. I just wanted to thank you all for rescuing Beansy. I'm so happy.
1: Yes, well, you are far from the only one, lovely Sue. Huh? Since the redistribution of the cat population, the feel-good factor has returned. Bras and sussies have been flying off the shelves. The sales of men's pens is unprecedented. And I can't tell you how many celebrity whiskers pouches have left these shelves. Actually, I can. It was 73.
2: Well, we're all over the moon. That's everyone's cat back. Captain Cornflake, he's back. Sergeant Pepper, he's back. Greedy Guts, he's back.
0: Stop saying he's back. We get it.
2: Fine. I'll just say the names of the cats then. Scampy, Sellotape, Mr. T, Mango Features, Elvira, Humny Numny, Maw, Tortoise, Aslan, Chumbawamba, and of course, Beansy. Beansy! Beansy! Beansy!
1: Yes, Beansy is back and all is right with Lenzy. Hello, Colin.
3: Hello, Ramesh. Oh, hello, Sue.
1: Well, this is awkward.
3: Actually, I wanted a word with you, Sue.
2: Oh, aha. Is that right? Do you?
3: Yes, I do. How is Beansy?
2: He's fine. No thanks to your abduction efforts.
1: No, come on, be fair, Sue. Yes, Colin did abduct Beansy, but he was well treated, huh? Fed and watered.
2: Well, I do have to admit, his coat was fairly lustrous when I got him back. After his ordeal.
3: Yes, well, I realise I've caused distress to yourself and Beansy, and I'd like to make amends. I'd like yourself and Beansy to have this gift.
2: Oh, well, it'll have to be something quite spectacular to make up for. Oh, these are spectacular. What are they?
3: Cat sneakers.
4: What, sneakers for cats?
3: Yeah, well, the cat sneakers is more catchy. You'll notice that they have the light-up heels, which the youngsters enjoy. And what are cats, if not youngsters with four legs?
2: These are brilliant.
3: Custom-made for Beansy. Perhaps you'd care to pass the word to the local cat-having community that Colin Benson is back in business with his new cat-cobbling concern. Posh Paws.
1: Very nice.
3: Well, I was a bit down recently after Jean left me. Business was grinding to a halt and I knew I needed to do something special to generate interest in my cobblers.
1: Well, that could be misconstrued.
0: Why didn't you do key cutting?
1: Oh!
3: No, boys, it's okay. I have been a bit touchy about the key cutting. Truth is, Jean left me for a key cutter.
1: Oh! But Colin, we thought that Jean had left, you know, this mortal coil, not Lenzy.
3: Well, now you know. I had a little episode there, if I'm honest. Got desperate. Found myself watching 101 Dalmatians.
0: That is desperate.
3: No, I mean my actions following the watching 101 Dalmatians were desperate. I suddenly got the notion that cat skin slippers were the way forward.
1: Oh, right. That is quite a leap, Colin, I have to say.
3: Well, I was resting my feet on Snowy, and it was all nice and cosy comfy, and I thought, I wish I had shoes made out of Snowy. But then I realised I've got quite big feet, and I knew I couldn't get two size 11s out of Snowy. So then the mission was to find another cat like Snowy, to make a pair. But it snowballed from there. I just kept trying to pair off cats, but I didn't have the heart to skin my little pals, and I didn't want anyone to think I was nuts, so I had to keep them all with me. So...
0: Psycho!
1: Oh!
0: I don't understand, though. How come you stank so much?
1: Oh!
3: I smelled. Nobody said anything, did I smell?
1: Well, maybe a sliver of a smidgen of a tad.
3: Oh, well... Beansy had kittens in the washing machine and I didn't want to disturb them, so...
1: Oh, right, there's kittens in the machine, then you couldn't get clothes washed, so that's smelly, that's right.
3: Anyway, as I was languishing in the cells, it occurred to me that I had it the wrong way round. Not cat shoes, but shoes for cats. Little trainers and that. That's the future of cobbling. So, would you mind putting this advert for Posh Paws in the window?
0: Bloody hell.
1: Colin, it will be my pleasure.
5: Bags, Mags and Bags with Ramesh, played by Sanjeev Kohli, Dave by Donald McCleary, Alok by Sushil Kumar, Sanjay by Omar Raza, Father Henderson by Gerard Kelly, Lovely Sue by Julie Wilson-Nimmo, Colin the Cobbler by Greg Haste, Jeff Selkirk by Sean Scanlon, Jeff Munsey by Stephen McNichol, and Hilly Buerdine by Kate Brailsford. The director was Ian Davidson, the producer was Gus Beattie. Bags, Mags and Bags is a comedy unit production for BBC Radio 4.
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0: You're sure we can't be accused of wasting lots of government money on this trip?
1: Oh, absolutely, Minister.
0: And we are taking the smallest possible delegation?
1: Absolutely, pared to the bone.
0: But who are all these people coming onto the plane?
1: Our little delegation.
0: Who said it had been pared to the bone?
1: So it has.
0: Well, who are they?
1: Well, to start with, a small delegation from the Foreign and Commonwealth Office.
0: But this is a DAA mission.
1: Yes, well, we are going abroad, Minister. Foreign policy is at stake. We're going to ratify the contract for one of the biggest export orders Britain has ever obtained in the Persian Gulf.
0: But all that was negotiated by British Electronic Systems Limited. Why do we need all these civil servants? Who are all the rest?
1: Well, there's a delegation from the Department of Trade and one from Industry. There's a small group from Energy. After all, we are going to an oil sheikdom. There's a Deputy Secretary leading a team from the Cabinet Office. There's a group from the Central Office of Information. Then, of course, there's our own team from DAA, Press Secretary's Office, private secretaries, liaison with other departments, secretaries from the legal department who did the contract, those who supervised the contract.
0: Paired to the bone?
1: Paired to the bone.
0: But when we were going to meet the Qumranis in Middlesbrough, we were only going to take 7 people with us.
1: Well, Teesside is perhaps not quite so diplomatically significant as Qumran.
0: Teesside returns 4 MPs.
1: Qumran controls Shell and BP.
0: And what are you doing here?
1: Purely my sense of duty-free.
0: Duty-free?
1: Duty-free from any personal considerations. Now, perhaps you'd care to approve this, Minister.
0: What is it?
1: It's the final communique.
0: The final communique? You can't write the communique before you've had the meeting.
1: On the contrary, Minister, you can't write the communique after you've had the meeting. No, we had to get an agreement from 6 other departments, from the EC, from Washington, from the Qumrani embassy. You can't do all that in a few hours in the middle of the desert.
0: But this may bear no relation to what we actually say.
1: Well, no communique ever bears any relation to what you actually say.
0: Well, then why have one?
1: Well, it's a sort of exit visa. It gets you past the press corps. You know, the journalists need it to justify their huge expenses for a futile non-event.
0: Non-event?
1: Yeah, well, of course, a brilliant triumph for you, Minister. Which is why it's a futile non-event for the press.
0: I suppose what they'd really like is for me to get drunk at the reception or something.
1: Yes. Not much hope of that. Qumran's dry.
0: Yeah, well, of course, 'tis in the middle of the desk. What? You mean Islamic law?
1: Alas, yes.
0: We should be able to get a drink at the embassy, shan't we?
1: Oh, at the embassy, but the reception and dinner at the palace. 5 hours of orange juice.
0: 5 hours without a single drinky? Why did you let me come on this trip, Humphrey? What are we going to do? Hip flasks?
1: No. It's much too risky. We'll just have to grin and bear it.
0: Here, why don't we set up a security communications room, say, next door to the reception? You know, emergency telephones, telex lines to Downing Street, all that sort of thing. Then we could fill it with cases of booze brought in from the embassy.
1: Minister!
0: Liven up the orange juice.
1: That is a stroke of genius.
0: Can it be done?
1: Well, a special communications room would need a major crisis.
0: 5 hours on orange juice is a major crisis.
1: Yes, well, the pound is under pressure.
0: Could you arrange it, Humphrey?
1: Well, if those are your instructions, Minister, I think I can guarantee enthusiastic support.
0: It really was awfully generous of you to present me with this really splendid gift.
2: It is a great pleasure to be able to commemorate this thing.
3: It's so beautiful.
2: A magnificent example of 17th century Islamic art.
3: What was it originally?
2: A rosewater jar.
0: I see. For rosewater, I presume.
2: Quite so.
4: Oh, excuse me, Minister. There's an urgent call for you in the communications room. Mr. Haig.
0: General Haig?
4: No, Mr. Haig, you know, the one with the dimples?
0: Ah, yes. Excuse me. Most important.
3: I'm the only woman here.
4: Yes, special dispensation. They've made you an honorary man for the evening.
3: This jar is going to look wonderful on the corner table in our hall.
4: Oh, well, actually, Mrs. Hacker, I'm not sure if...
3: If what?
4: Well, you see, it's a gift to the minister.
3: Well, it's his hall, too.
4: No, what I mean is I don't think he'll be allowed to keep it.
3: Why ever not?
4: Well, I suppose it could be thought that if it were valuable, it could influence some ministers. I mean, not your minister, that is my minister.

0: Minister. Our minister. Your husband, as it were. As it is, in fact. I mean, he is. I mean, well, some ministers.
1: Bernard.
0: I'm sorry.
1: Are you telling me we have to give it back?
0: Oh, no, no, that would be an insult.
1: Well, we can't keep it. We can't give it back. What do I do?
0: Well, it becomes the property of the government. It's put in a basement somewhere in Whitehall.
1: Are you sure we can't keep it?
0: Not if it's worth more than about £50.
1: How do we find out?
0: You get a valuation.
1: Could you get a valuation?
0: Oh, well, I...
1: Wouldn't it be wonderful if it was less than £50? Because it's awfully pretty.
0: Well, I suppose I could try.
1: Oh, Bernard, you are wonderful. I don't know what we'd do without you.
2: Ah, Bernard, you're wanted in the communications room. Mr. John Walker.
0: Johnny Walker?
2: Yes, from the Scotch office. Scottish.
1: Isn't there a message for me, darling?
2: Yes, of course there is. Bernard will get it for you if you give him your glass. If you give him your glass, he'll get you some more orange juice as well. Bernard, is Humphrey here yet?
0: Oh, yes, he's just over here, Minister. Excuse me.
2: Humphrey? What on earth are you wearing?
3: Traditional Foreign Office courtesy to our Arab hosts. Isn't that right, Effendi?
4: Oh, spot on, Humphrey. Mm. Isn't that right, Your Royal Highness?
5: Yes, we do regard it as the most warm and gracious compliment for our guest to adopt our traditional dress.
3: Thank you. Now, may I present our minister, Mr. Hacker? This is Prince Mohammed.
6: How do you do, Your Royal Highness?
5: Ah, pleased to meet you, Your Excellency.
6: Your Excellency. I say, if you'll excuse me, I must just have a quick word with Sir Humphrey.
5: Ah, yes, of course. Yes.
6: I can't believe my eyes. What are you here as, Alibaba?
3: Minister, when in Rome...
6: Well, we're not in Rome, Humphrey. You look ridiculous. I suppose if we were in the Fiji Islands, you'd be dressed in a grass skirt.
3: The Foreign Office take the view that as the Arab nations are a very sensitive people, we should show them whose side we're on.
6: Well, it may come as a surprise to the Foreign Office, but you're supposed to be on our side. Ah, oh, Bernard, good. Yes. Messages from the communications room?
0: There is one for Sir Humphrey, Minister.
6: Oh, good.
0: Yes. The Soviet embassy is on the line, Sir Humphrey, and Mr. Smirnoff.
6: Ah. Are you sure there isn't one for me?
0: There was a message from the British embassy compound, the school, a delegation of teachers.
6: Ah, yes. Must go and greet the teachers before the bells goes. Bell goes.
5: We are receiving a great many very urgent messages.
0: Yes, we are.
4: Bernard, excuse me. Your Royal Highness, I wonder if I could present Mr. Pennington.
5: Please excuse me.
0: Oh, yes, of course, Your Highness.
7: Excuse me, Effendi. I could not help overhearing your conversation about valuing the gift. Perhaps I can help.
0: Oh, well, that would be... do you have any idea how much?
7: Of course. An original 17th century rose water jar is very valuable.
0: Oh, dear.
7: You're not pleased?
0: Yes and no. You see, if it's too valuable, the minister won't be allowed to keep it, and I was rather hoping it wasn't.
7: Ah. Well, as I was saying, an original 17th century rose water jar is very valuable, but this copy, though excellently done, is not of the same order.
0: Oh, good. About how much?
7: I would be interested to hear your guess.
0: Oh, a little under £50.
7: Brilliant! Quite a connoisseur.
0: And would you sign a valuation certificate?
7: But of course. Your English customs are very strange.
0: Oh, why?
7: You're so strict about a little gift. And yet, your electronics company pays our finance minister $1 million for his cooperation in securing this contract. Is this not strange?
0: You don't mean...
7: Of course. I work for the finance ministry. I got my share of the money.
0: For what?
7: For keeping my mouth shut.
0: I see. Would you excuse me for a moment?
7: Yes, of course.
0: Minister, can I have a private word with Sir Humphrey?
6: You may speak freely, but I don't...
0: yes. Minister, there was a message for you in the communications room. The VAT man, your 69 returns.
6: A bigger one?
0: VAT 69.
6: Oh, yes. Thank you. Yes, right.
3: Bernard, I'm rapidly coming to the conclusion that the minister's had almost as many urgent messages as he can take.
0: I just found out the most terrible thing, Sir Humphrey.
3: Oh, dear me.
0: This contract was obtained by bribery.
3: Of course.
6: but...
3: All contracts in Qumran are obtained by bribery. Everybody knows that. It's perfectly all right as long as nobody knows.
0: But shouldn't we tell the minister?
3: Certainly not.
0: But if everybody knows?
3: Everybody else. You do not let a minister know what everybody else knows, Bernard. Oh, shh, shh, shh.
6: Lawrence of Arabia. You're wanted in the communications room.
3: Oh, good. Who is it?
6: Napoleon.
2: It is alleged in Le Monde that the recent British electronic systems contract with Qumran was won by bribery. Do you hear this, Humphrey?
3: Yes, indeed, Minister.
2: It's said that this is part of a hideous web of corruption woven by Western industrial countries and third world governments that forms a blot on our modern civilization.
0: Oh, webs don't form blots, Minister.
2: What?
0: Well, spiders don't have any ink, you see, only cuttlefish.
2: Spiders don't have cuttlefish? What are you talking about?
0: No, I know, you see, but...
3: Thank you, Bernard.
2: Isn't this terrible to print baseless accusations like this?
3: Oh, yes, it's terrible.
2: Backsheesh, palm greasing, good God, we're British.
3: Absolutely, Minister.
2: Yet it's not like the FT to print a story like this unless there's something behind it. Is there something behind it, Humphrey?
0: I think the sports news is behind it.
2: I want to know the truth, Humphrey.
3: I don't think you do, Minister.
2: Will you answer a direct question?
3: I strongly advise you not to ask a direct question.
2: Why?
3: It might provoke a direct answer.
2: Never has yet. Bernard, what do you know about all this? Now, come on, tell me, on your word of honour...
0: Oh, well, I, that is, there was...
3: There was a lot of gossip, that's all, Minister. Rumour, hearsay.
2: Bernard?
0: Well, one of the Qumranis did tell me that he'd received...
3: Hearsay, Minister.
2: Hearsay?
3: Yes, Bernard heard him say it.
2: Are you telling me that the BES contract was won by bribery?
3: Oh, Minister, I do wish you wouldn't use words like bribery.
2: Well, what would you like to say? Slush funds? Sweeteners? Brown envelopes?
3: Oh, Minister, these are extremely crude and unworthy expressions for what is no more than creative negotiation.
2: You do realize what you're saying, don't you, Humphrey? I ratified that contract, didn't I, in good faith?
3: Yes, indeed, Minister.
2: And in that communique that I issued to the press, I announced a British success, won in a fair fight.
3: Yes, I did wonder about that bit.
2: Now you're telling me that it was got by bribery.
3: No, Minister.
2: Oh, it was not got by bribery.
3: That is not what I said.
2: What did you say?
3: I said, I'm not telling you it was got by bribery.
2: Well, how would you describe these payments?
3: How does the contract describe them, you mean?
2: Yes.
3: Oh, well, it's really quite simple. Retainers, personal donations, special discounts, miscellaneous outgoings, agents' fees, political contributions, management expenses.
2: And how are these payments made?
3: Well, anything from a numbered account in a Swiss bank to a fistful of used onces slipped under the door of the gents.
2: Do you realise how shocking this is?
3: Oh, Minister, that is a narrow and parochial view. In other parts of the world, they see things quite differently.
2: Sin is not a branch of geography, Humphrey.
3: Oh, but it is, Minister. In developing countries, the size of the extra contractual payment is the means of showing how serious you are about the deal. It's like a publisher's advance to an author. The one who pays the biggest advance is the one who expects the biggest sales, that's all.
2: I just don't believe this. Are you saying that winking at corruption is government policy?
3: Oh, no, no, Minister. It could never be government policy. That is unthinkable. Only government practice.
0: Oh, that was the press office, Minister. It looks as if the papers may want a statement about the Qumran bribery allegation.
2: Statement? Well, what am I going to say?
3: Well, I'm sure that the press office can devise something convincing and meaningless. After all, that's what they're paid for.
2: You're a cynic, Humphrey.
3: A cynic is what an idealist calls a realist.
2: Mm. Well, I shall tell the truth. After all, I know nothing of this. Why should I back something that I never approved?
3: But this contract means thousands of British jobs, millions of export dollars. Surely you're not going to throw all that away because of some small technical irregularity.
2: It is not a small technical irregularity. It is corruption.
3: No, no. Merely a few uncontracted prepayments.
2: Humphrey, I don't expect you to understand this, but government is not just a question of fixing and manipulating. There is a moral dimension.
3: Oh, yes, of course, Minister. The moral dimension. I assure you, it is never out of my thoughts.
2: So, if this comes up in Parliament, or if questions are asked in the press, I shall announce an inquiry.
3: Oh, splendid idea, Minister. I shall be most happy to conduct
2: it. No, not an internal inquiry, a real inquiry.
3: Minister, you can't
2: a
3: be
2: real inquiry.
3: Minister, I beg
2: Humphrey,
3: you.
2: Humphrey, the moral dimension.
0: Good evening, Mrs. Hacker.
1: Now, Bernard, come in. Jim's just coming.
0: Oh, thank you.
8: Is that you, Bernard?
0: Yes, Minister.
8: Come in,
0: Bernard. Oh, there's that jar from Qumran.
1: Yes. Funnily enough, someone was round here this afternoon who was frightfully interested in it.
0: Oh, really?
1: Yes, Jenny Goodwin. You know, works for The Guardian.
0: The Guardian?
1: Yes, she asked where it came from.
0: A journalist?
1: Yes. Well, The Guardian, anyway. She asked what it was worth. I said about £50.
0: You said about £50?
1: Yes. Funnily enough, she thought it was genuine.
0: She thought it was genuine?
1: Yes. Bernard, you sound like an answering machine.
0: An answering machine? Oh, I'm... I'm sorry.
1: She asked if I'd mind if she rang up the Qumrani embassy to ask what it was worth.
0: To ask what it was worth? What did you say?
1: Oh, I said, by all means. It is only a copy, isn't it, Bernard?
0: Well, so far as I'm... yes, so I'm led to... good gracious, is that the time?
3: Oh, Bernard.
0: Oh, sorry, Sir Humphrey. The minister's going to be a few minutes late.
3: Oh, well, I'll come back.
0: Well, actually, Sir Humphrey, I wonder if I could have a word with you.
3: Yes? I said yes.
0: Yes, I know. You see,
3: Is something the matter, Bernard? Come on, out with it. Did you send the minister to the wrong dinner? Give him the wrong speech? Show him some papers we didn't mean him to see? Worse? Much worse? Tell me about it.
0: Well, you know that jar the minister was given in Qumran? Well, the minister's wife liked it.
3: Yes, I bet she did.
0: And then, when I explained the rules to her, she looked terribly sad.
3: They always do.
0: And then she asked, was it really worth more than £50? And she said, wouldn't it be marvellous if it wasn't? And she sort of looked at me.
3: My dear Bernard, a 17th century vase.
0: Yes, I know. But there was this terribly nice Qumrani businessman, and we had a conversation, and he valued it as a copy, not as an original, £49.95.
3: And you believed him?
0: Well, yes, he said he was an expert, and he spoke Arabic awfully well. And so I accepted his valuation in good faith. After all, Islam is a jolly good faith.
3: Bernard, you took a grave personal risk. You're lucky nobody asked any questions.
0: Well, that's just it, you see. A journalist from The Guardian saw it in the minister's house and started to ask a lot of questions. Of course, Mrs. Hacker said it was a copy, but, well, the press are so horribly suspicious about things.
3: Oh, despicable.
0: So, what shall I do?
3: Well, the minister must be told.
9: Morning, Humphrey.
3: Morning, Minister.
9: Sorry to keep going.
3: That's quite all right. You read my submission, Minister?
9: Yes, I did. And it won't do. I'm not going to be accused of sweeping bribery under the carpet. So, if questions are asked, I'm going to announce a full independent inquiry chaired by a QC.
3: But, Minister, you can't. That contract is worth £340 million.
9: Can't see behind me, Humphrey. The moral dimension.
3: Well, Minister, if there is an inquiry, other things may come out, too.
9: Such as?
3: I'm afraid Bernard has something to tell you.
9: Well?
0: You know that jar the Qumranis gave you?
9: Yes. It's at the flat now. Most attractive.
0: Well, I told Mrs. Hacker she could keep it because I had it valued for less than £50. Yeah. But I'm not sure. The man who valued it was awfully nice. And I told him Mrs. Hacker liked it a lot. But he may have been just, well, being helpful.
9: That's all right, Bernard. No one will ever know. Jolly enterprising of you.
0: No, Mrs. Hacker told me a journalist had seen it and was asking questions.
9: A journalist?
3: Can I just see that valuation? Mm-hmm. Well, the Treasury isn't too happy about valuations written on the backs of menus.
0: It is a very good menu.
9: What is it worth,
3: well,
9: really?
3: If it's a copy, what the valuation says, probably.
9: And if it's an original?
3: About £5,000.
9: Oh, my God. And I kept it.
0: Yes. Oh, yes, all right, send him in. Minister Bill Pritchard from the press office is coming in to talk to you.
9: No, not now, Bernard, not now. Look, I'm trying to deal with this terrible problem you've landed me
0: with. That's what he wants to talk to you about.
10: Well, Minister, the Foreign and Commonwealth Office are in a frightful state. It seems that Mrs. Hacker has told The Guardian that extremely valuable 17th century thing presented to you by the Qumrani government was a copy.
9: Yeah.
10: The Guardian phoned the Qumran embassy for their comments. Now the Qumran government are incensed at the suggestion that they insulted Britain by giving you a worthless gift. Oh. The FCO say it's building up into the biggest diplomatic incident since death of a princess. And this reporter outside from the Guardian is demanding to see you right away.
0: Minister.
10: Yes, Bernard.
0: Minister, what are you... What are you...
9: Bernard, my duty is clear. I have no choice.
0: No choice?
9: No choice, Bernard. I didn't ask you to lie to my wife about the value of that gift,
0: well,
9: did I?
0: No, but
9: Bernard, I realize that you acted from the purest possible motives, but I'm sorry. There can be no excuse for falsifying a document.
0: But I didn't...
9: Let me continue, please. I cannot have it said that I asked you to do this. No more, Humphrey, than I can have it said that I connived at bribery and corruption in our business dealings. Enough is enough, so I'm afraid. If this journalist asks me straight questions on either of these subjects, I shall have to give her straight answers.
3: Yes, Minister, I agree with you. I see now that there is a moral dimension to everything. Will you tell the press about the communications room, or shall I?
9: What?
3: All the scotch in Qumran.
9: You mean to tell me that if I say, that, then you'll tell, and drop me in the
3: moral dimension.
9: Look, this is completely different. It's not the same thing at all.
3: Oh, why?
9: But drinking, that's not corruption.
3: No, it's just deceit, that's all.
9: Deceit?
3: We have deceived the Qumranis. I am racked with guilt. Tormented by the knowledge that we have violated their solemn and sacred Islamic law in their own country. Sooner or later, we'll have to own up and admit that it was all your idea.
9: It wasn't.
3: It was.
9: It wasn't. Was it?
3: Bernard, is it 50 lashes or 100?
10: Minister, I must ask you to meet this journalist or she'll write something terrible anyway.
9: Oh, yes. Yeah. All right, yes. Yeah. God, what am I going to say?
3: Well, may I suggest that attack is the best form of defence?
9: Attack, yes. Yes, yes. Good thinking, Humphrey. Yes. Yes, rightly. Got it. Attack. Attack.
10: Minister, may I introduce Miss Jenny Goodwin from The Guardian?
11: How do you do, Minister?
9: Oh, do come in. Sit down, won't you, Jenny? I may call you Jenny, may I not?
11: If you like.
9: Now, what seems to be the trouble?
11: Two things, really, Minister. Both of them rather worrying to the public. Hmm. The first is a story that you may have seen in the French press. It's about corruption in BES getting the Qumrani contract.
9: Complete nonsense.
11: But they quoted reports of payments to officials.
9: This is absolutely typical. A British company slogs its guts out to win orders, create jobs, earn dollars, and what does it get from the media? A smear campaign.
11: But if they won by bribery...
9: No question of bribery. I've had a full internal inquiry, and all these so-called payments have been identified.
11: What as?
3: Commission fees. Administrative overheads.
9: Operative costs. Managerial surcharge.
0: Introduction expenses, miscellaneous outgoings.
9: We have looked into every brown envelope, every... every account book, and everything is completely in order.
11: I see.
9: And may I say one further thing? Allegations of this nature are symptomatic of a very sick society, for which I'm afraid the media must take their share of the blame.
11: The media?
9: Why are you putting thousands of British jobs at risk? I'm calling on the Press Council to censure the press for its appalling lack of professional standards in running this story. The Council, and indeed the House of Commons, must be concerned about the standards which have applied in this disgraceful matter. Pressure will be brought to bear to make sure that this sort of gutter press reporting is not repeated.
11: I see. Well, there is this other question. It's about the rosewater jar apparently presented to you in Qumran.
9: Yes?
11: Well, I saw it in your flat, actually.
9: Yes, yes. Yes, but we're keeping it there. Temporarily.
11: Temporarily?
9: Oh, yes, yes. Very valuable, you know.
11: Mrs. Hacker said that it was an imitation.
9: Burglars, girl. Burglars. Didn't want to get gossip going round. Not until we could get rid of it.
11: Get rid of it?
9: Yes, I'm presenting it to our local museum as soon as I get up to the constituency at the weekend. Can't hold on to it, you know. It's government property. Now, what was your question?
11: No, that's all right, actually. No, that's fine.
9: Nothing more?
11: No, that's all.
9: Oh, well. Good of you to drop in.
11: Thank you, Minister.
9: Goodbye, Jenny.
3: Oh, superb, Minister.
0: Thank you, Minister.
9: Oh, well, it's nothing, really. One must stick by one's friends, eh, Humphrey? Hey, Bernard? Loyalty.
3: Yes, Minister.

0: In The Moral Dimension, you heard Paul Eddington as Jim Hacker, Nigel Hawthorne as Sir Humphrey, and Derek Foles as Bernard.
1: Hold it. 15 seconds from now, you'll see the picture he just took. 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

0: hope you're not hungry, dear Henry, dear Henry. 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
1: You don't mean...
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1: Yum, yum.
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0: It was Shakespeare who said, "She's not well married that lives married long," which translated means, marriage is like a bath. It's not so hot after you get used to it. But like many others, our old friend Ben has a completely different outlook on the subject. So let's drop in on the sage of Southwick Street to hear about it.
1: Well, I think marriage should be treated as a business with two partners working together for the good of the firm. For example, when B.B. overspent a housekeeping allowance by £5, I merely said, "Honey, if you keep that up, you'll ruin the firm." And believe me, she'll never do it again.
2: Oh, Mrs. Lyon, why are you looking so worried?
3: I've overspent my housekeeping allowance by £18.
2: £18?
4: Well, gosh, Ma, I thought food had gone down.
3: Yes, but skirts have gone up.
2: But you promised your husband not to use your housekeeping allowance for clothes.
3: Well, I know, Aggie.
2: Now I know why I've been getting so many nasty looks from the tradespeople. And this morning, the milkman said he was going to cut off my yogurt.
4: And that could be very painful.
3: Richard, this is nothing to joke about. If your father finds out I haven't paid the bills, he'll be furious.
2: Well, if you don't ask him for the money, we'll be having nothing but cheese for dinner.
4: Yes, then he's sure to smell a rat.
2: Why don't you tell him, Mrs. Lyon? After all, he promised you the dress. Any reasonable man would understand.
3: That settles it. I won't tell him.
2: Then I'll away and look up some cheese dishes.
1: Oh, Bibi, do you know where my golf bag is?
4: Oh, I do, Pop. I'll get it for you.
3: Oh, darling, before you leave, I wonder if you could change £5 for me.
1: Let's see. No, I've only got £2 on me.
3: Oh, well, that's all right. Give me the £2, and you can owe me three.
1: Well, here you are, honey.
3: Oh, thank you, sweetheart. Now, have a good game.
1: Hey, wait a minute. What about that £5 note?
3: Well, surely. If I can trust you for £3, you can trust me for five.
1: Phoebe, you've overspent your housekeeping money again. Is that what you're trying to tell me?
3: I hope not. But, darling, remember you promised me an evening gown?
1: That's right.
3: Well, I looked at one yesterday and it was £18. I hope you're not angry.
1: Of course not, darling. Go back and look at it as much as you like.
4: Here's your golf bag, Pop, but I think it's going to rain.
1: Well, if it does, I'll be home early. Thanks, son. Goodbye, honey.
4: Bye, Pop.
3: Goodbye, darling.
4: Well, Ma, did you tell him?
3: No, but I got £2.
4: You know, I read an article in a magazine the other day that said all happy marriages were based on trickery. Now I believe it.
3: That's not so. I intend to tell your father, but I want to wait until he's in a right mood.
5: Mother, you'll never believe what's happened. Oh, Mother.
3: What's the matter, darling? Is it bad news?
5: I've had a fight with Russell.
3: Oh, no.
5: Oh, yes. And I'm coming back to live with you.
4: Boy, that is bad news.
3: Richard, please. Barbara, tell me what happened.
5: Well, it all started just because I have a few flowers growing in the house.
4: A few? You've got plants growing in every room.
3: Every room?
4: Yes, in that room, too.
3: Well, that's not a major tragedy. What did he say to you, dear?
5: He told me he was tired of looking at my polyanthus. And he couldn't move for my abrasions. And he'd like me to get rid of my blooming agapanthus.
4: Boy, this is racy stuff.
3: Now, Richard, that's enough. Go on, Barbara.
4: Tell Ma about that dinner he cooked for himself Thursday night.
5: Well, it wasn't my fault he fried himself tulip bulbs instead of onions.
3: Oh, Barbara, he didn't.
5: Oh, yes. And then he sprinkled them with poppy seeds instead of pepper.
3: Oh, that's awful.
5: Oh, yes. I wanted to plant those poppy seeds.
3: Darling, there's one thing I'd like to say before this goes any further.
5: Yes.
3: Don't let it go any further.
5: Oh, but Mother...
3: Now, go home, and when he comes back, tell him you're going to give half those plants away.
5: All right, I'll tell him. But I'm not going to speak to him.
4: I've never seen Barbara so upset.
3: Oh, don't worry, dear. They'll both forget all about it by tonight.
4: Well, just in case, I think I'd better go over and help them patch things up.
3: All right, but don't let them know why you've gone over.
4: Oh, I won't, Ma. I know how to handle this problem.

0: Hello, Miss Lyon.
1: Good afternoon, Mr. Turner. Would you care for some tea?
0: No, thank you. But would you kindly remove these cactus plants from my chair?
1: I think you're mean. I was only trying to make our house look pretty.
0: Oh, I'm sorry, sweetheart. But you pay more attention to these darn things than you do to me.
1: Oh, so that's it. Oh, you silly old snapdragon.
0: Mind if I have a kiss?
1: I mind very well. Now, who in the world can that be?
0: Well, I'll see, darling.
1: Oh, no, I'll get it, sweetheart. Oh, hello, Richard.
2: Oh, hi, Barbara. Well, aren't you going to ask me in?
1: Since when do you have to be asked?
2: Hello, Russell.
0: Hi, Rich. Pull up a cactus and sit down.
2: Well. Thank you very much. I just dropped over to have a little chat.
0: Well, good.
2: Well, here we are.
0: Well, well, well. Yes, indeed. Well, well, well.
2: Yes, yes. Well, well, well.
1: When you get to the bottom of the well, may I say something?
2: Oh, sure.
1: What's on your mind?
2: Well, I really came over to borrow the lawnmower.
1: But it's pouring with rain.
2: It is? Well, well, well.
0: Richard, why do you want to mow the lawn when it's raining cats and dogs?
2: I want to give it a poodle cut.
1: Now, suppose you give us your real reason for coming here.
2: Well, this is kind of hard to say, but you and Russell are my favorite sister and brother-in-law, and I hate to see you unhappy.
0: Well, that's darn nice of you, Richard.
2: So why don't you make up?
1: We have, darling.
2: Oh, good, good. I mean, what do you care if the place is cluttered up with a lot of silly plants?
1: They're not silly.
2: Look, Barbara, you're my sister, but a guy can get pretty fed up with those things all over the tables and the floor.
0: Yeah, they're on the walls, too.
2: Hey, you're right.
0: And in the cupboards. In fact, the confounded things are everywhere.
1: Oh, just a minute.
0: He's even got stuff planted in the chandelier.
2: Well, what do you know? Ferns and ivy growing out of the chandelier.
0: We ought to call this place the Hanging Gardens of Barbara Lyon.
1: Well, that does it. From now on, I'm never going to speak to you again. You weed.
0: Now, look here, Barbara.
1: You heard me. The next time I speak to you, don't answer, because I won't be talking.
0: Very well.
2: Barbara, I...
1: And what do you want?
2: Oh, nothing. I just wanted to say I'm glad you two have made up. So long.
3: Hello. Well, son, did you find out which way the wind was blowing?
2: Yes, and I got the nastiest weather report since the Thames overflowed.
4: Oh, Richard, don't tell me they're still quarreling.
2: I'm afraid so, Ma. Oh.
5: Well, Master Richard, you did your best. Here's the tea, Mrs. Lyon.
4: Oh, thank you, Aggie.
2: You can't blame Russell for not wanting to live in a greenhouse.
4: Well, darling, she doesn't complain about his hobby, and he's always sawing things and hammering.
5: Aye, but she does.
3: Well, the trouble with most young married couples today is they seem to forget they have someone else to consider, and they can't do exactly as they please anymore.
2: You mean you can have more fun if you don't get married?
3: I'd be a fool to answer that.
5: Oh, young couples nowadays expect too much. Your father's right, Master Richard. When you're single, there's only the one person to think of. Then you get married and it's a twosome. And in a year or so, it's a threesome. Maybe even a foursome.
2: A foursome? How awesome.
3: Well, don't worry, son. There's nothing wrong with marriage if you give it a chance. But you've got to learn to give as well as take.
2: Why don't you go over and tell Barbara and Russell that?
3: Oh, not on your life. Whenever you give a married couple advice, you always wind up as the villain.
4: Yes. Oh, then why don't we invite them over to dinner? You don't casually bring up a few problems we had to face when we first got married.
3: No, honey. That would be entirely too obvious. We need someone outside the family to bring up the subject.
4: Then I'll invite Florrie over to be the cat's paw.
3: Well, she's got the puss for it.
5: Well, you mean you're going to ask Mrs. Wainwright to dinner as a kind of subterfuge?
3: That's right.
2: But, Pop, I always thought a subterfuge was something you wanted to cover up.
3: That's right.
4: Now, Ben, that's quite enough. I'm going over and ask Florrie, and you phone Barbara and Russell and invite them.
3: All right, honey.

0: Oh, hello, Florrie. I'm glad you got here before Barbara and Russell arrived.
1: Yes, now let's sit down and figure out exactly what we're going to do.
2: Well, I told Bibi I thought it would be a good idea if I started out by recalling the days when I was married. My dear husband and I were so happy together.
3: And it would certainly get over our point.
2: Yes, for 15 years our marriage was one of give and take. And then he passed away.
0: I guess he couldn't take what you were giving him.
3: Now, stop it, you two, and let's decide on what we're going to talk about.
1: I thought you were going to tell them the story about the carpet.
2: Oh, yes. Now, how did that go again?
1: Well, Ma wanted a red carpet, and Pop wanted a blue one. So they settled everything by getting a red carpet with a blue border.
0: Yeah, that's right. And I'll tell you something else. We bought this old carpet I'm standing on before you and Barbara were born.
3: Yes, but how are we going to lead into it without sounding obvious?
2: Oh, I know. Suppose I pretend to spill a drop of sherry on the carpet and apologize. Well, then, that would give you the opportunity to bring the subject up.
1: Yes, I could say, don't worry about that moth-eaten old relic.
3: Yes, and I could say, no, many's the time that old thing's been soaked in sherry.
2: Oh, that's perfect. And, Richard, when I start apologizing, be sure you speak up.
1: I will.
0: Hey, I can see them coming up the path. Now, let's show them what a happy home really means.
3: All right.
4: Everybody.
5: Hi, Barbara.
6: Hi. Hello.
3: Hello, darlings. Richard, help your sister off with her carpet. I mean your coat.
0: Well, sit down, you two. How about a little sherry before dinner?
3: Oh, I love one.
0: Good. Here you are, Florrie.
2: Thank you, Ben, dear.
0: Russell, here's yours. And will you hand this one to Barbara?
7: Oh, thanks. Barbara, your father asked me to pass this to you.
4: Thank you.
0: And here's one for my sweetheart.
3: Ah, thank you, darling.
2: Oh, just listen to them, Russell. Married all these years and still calling each other sweetheart and darling.
7: I'm afraid my wife doesn't call me anything.
4: No, but I've been tempted to.
2: Well, of course, you know, there has to be give and take on both sides. Right, Barbara?
4: I guess so.
3: Oh, darling, you know so. Love, tolerance, and understanding. Those are the things that make a marriage stick. And for 27 years, I've been stuck with your father.
0: Sweetheart, I'm sure you meant that in the nicest possible way. Hey, Florrie, you aren't drinking your sherry.
2: Oh, no. Well, cheers, everyone. Oh, my goodness. I'm afraid I've spilled some sherry on your carpet. I said, I'm afraid I've spilled some sherry on your carpet.
4: And, Florrie, what are you shouting for?
2: I'm not shouting. I'm apologizing to your father.
1: Don't worry about that moth-eaten old relic.
3: Oh, you're right, Richard. Many's the time the old thing's been soaked in sherry.
7: What?
3: Oh, yes. In fact, it's time I start looking for a new one.
7: What?
0: Russell, they are talking about the carpet.
7: Oh, good. For a moment, you had me worried.
0: You know, we had this carpet for 25 years, but I'll never forget the day we bought it.
3: Neither will I. I wanted a red one, and you wanted a blue one.
1: You mean that's why you bought this red carpet with the blue border?
0: That's right, son. When you're married, you find out that's the only way to settle things.
2: How clever of you, Ben.
8: Mrs. Lyon, dinner is ready.
3: Oh, thank you, Aggie.

0: everybody. We're having coffee in the living room.
1: Oh, Russell and I will be with you in a minute, Mother.
2: Well, our little scheme works out like a charm. Mm-hmm. Have you ever seen two people so much in love?
3: Well, it's a toss-up between them and Romeo and Juliet.
4: Or those other famous sweethearts, Twister and Isolder.
3: Yeah. Those kids are going steady.
0: Coffee, Florrie?
2: Yes, please.
0: Do you want hot milk or cold milk?
2: Neither, dear. I like mine black.
0: I'm afraid we haven't any black milk.
4: No, you've got to have black cows for that.
5: This has been the most wonderful evening of my life. I mean, it really has.
0: Oh, I'm so glad, dear.
6: Yes, she was hardly speaking to me.
5: Ah, but darling, even when I hated you, I loved you.
4: What kind of talk is that?
2: You'll never know unless you're a wife.
4: Well, that's at least one thing I don't have to worry about.
6: Ben, I imagine it took you and Bibi years to reach such a perfect understanding.
3: No, as a matter of fact, I made it my business to understand her and develop a common interest right from the start. Mm-hmm. You see, Bibi was not only a motion picture star, but she was also one of the best bridge players on the West Coast.
0: Well, thanks.
3: Now, I'd never played a game of bridge in my life, but that didn't stop me.
4: Go on, Ben.
3: Well, it was at one of those fabulous parties at Pig Fair.
2: Oh, do tell us about it, Ben. I'm all agog.
3: Then listen, Gog. You see, it was in the summer of 1928. I'd only been in Hollywood a short time then, so you can imagine what a thrill it was to be invited to Pig Fair and meet all those famous stars I'd admired on a screen.
0: Yes, I still remember the old butler Marion Doug had. He had his own special way of announcing the guests as they arrived.
3: Yeah, the bigger the star, the louder he called out their name.
7: Mr. and Mrs. Richard Bartholus. Mr. Charlie Chaplin, Miss Marlene Dietrich, Mr. Cary Grant,
8: Mr. Ben Lyon.
3: Say, this is quite a party.
7: Yes, Miss Bickford and Mr. Fairbanks, renowned for their party, sir.
3: Yes, I know. Say, that girl sitting at the table in the corner over there, isn't that Bibi Daniels?
7: That's right, sir. Do you know Miss Daniels?
3: No, but the evening's young. Hey, who's that tall, skinny fellow standing next to her?
7: That, sir, is Mr. Gary Cooper.
3: Oh, yes, of course. I didn't recognize him without his horse. I think I'll mosey over and join the party.
0: You're right, Gary. It's the best comedy Paramount's ever given me. But I need someone like Harold Lloyd to play opposite me.
9: Yep. You made a great team. But I reckon he's pretty tied up right now.
0: Yes. Besides, he's a big star.
9: Well, can't you think of anyone else who's got the know-how?
0: No, I'm afraid not. It has to be a man the audience will laugh at the moment they see him.
3: Oh, hello, Miss Daniels.
9: I think your search is over.
3: Do you mind if I pop into this conversation?
9: Nope, not if you pop right out again.
3: Very funny. Oh, by the way, my name's Ben Lyon.
9: Oh, well, sit down anyway.
3: Thanks. Hey, how come you're not playing bridge?
0: We can't find a fourth.
3: Well, I'd be delighted to play.
0: Good. Now all we have to do is find a third.
8: And how about me, my dear?
0: Charles Lawton. Oh, you're a darling.
8: You'll think anyone's a darling if they can play bridge. Oh, hello, Gary.
9: Hello there, Charles. Sit down.
0: Oh, Charles, I don't believe you've met Mr.
3: Ben Lyon, Bibi. Uh-huh. I've only been out here a few days, Charlie, old boy. I'm what they call fresh from New York.
8: Yes, we'd call you the same out here.
0: Well, let's cut for partners.
9: Queen of Spades.
0: Five of Diamonds.
8: Jack of Clubs.
0: Mr. Lyon, what card did you draw?
3: Well, I got a red one.
8: Let's see. Three of Diamonds. You and Miss Daniels are partners.
9: Yep, and it's my deal.
3: You know, I'm starting a film with Sam Goldwyn next week. I've got a great part.
8: Good.
3: The story's very sad, though. I rehearsed the whole thing yesterday and cried real tears. The director said he never saw such acting. He said it was really pitiful. But when the story finishes, everybody's very happy.
8: Including the audience.
3: Oh, yes. You know, someone even asked me for my autograph today.
9: This I don't believe. Two diamonds.
0: Two hearts.
8: I pass.
9: Mr. Lamb, it's your bid.
3: Me? Oh,
0: Are you going to support me or not?
3: Well, really, this is so sudden.
9: Are you going to support Miss Daniels' heart bid, or are you going to pass?
3: Well, let's see. I don't think I can help her very much. All I've got are a lot of black shamrocks.
9: Is that your best suit?
10: No, second best. My best one's at the cleaners.
9: Here. Too bad you're not in it. I pass.
0: I wonder if you'll excuse me, gentlemen, but I've got to be at the studio very early.
9: Yes, so have I.
0: Will you get your car while I get my wrap?
10: Oh, I'd be delighted.
0: I'm speaking to Mr. Cooper. Well, goodbye, Charles.
8: Good night, my dear.
10: Good night, B.B.
0: Goodbye, Mr. Lyon.
3: Well, Russell, that's exactly what happened the first time I met B.B.
6: I wouldn't say you swept her off her feet.
3: No, but I learned how to play bridge. And the next time I was her partner, she let me take her home in a taxi. And we sat in a cab and talked for 5 minutes.
11: Go on.
3: Well, the meter clicked, but I didn't.
2: Well, I'm not surprised, Ben. You certainly had a lot of competition with all those attractive men around.
0: Well, yes, they were attractive and they had wonderful physiques. And they were very intelligent. But Ben was different.
3: Well, thank you.
0: Nothing.
4: Weren't you ever jealous of each other?
0: Oh, well, we only had one serious argument. It was about a week before we were engaged. Gary Cooper sent me some orchids, and your father was so mad. He went to Gloria Swanson's party without me.
11: What about Gary Cooper?
0: No, your father didn't take him either.
3: You know, when you look back, it's all pretty silly. There was no earthly reason to be jealous. It was absolutely childish.
0: Oh, yes. If you're in love, why, you should trust each other.
11: Oh, you're so right. Believe me, Russell and I have certainly learned a lot tonight. We're never going to be jealous or selfish again, are we, darling?
6: No, sweetheart. And tomorrow, I'm going out to buy a book on how to raise flowers.
11: Ah, and I'm going to get one on carpentry.
2: I'd rather get Gary Cooper. Love to marry that man.
4: Hey, look at the clock. I'm playing football tomorrow morning, so I better hit the hay. Good night, everybody.
12: Good night, darling.
3: Bye, son.
2: B.B., didn't you ever see that tall, handsome Adonis again?
0: Oh, yes, about a month later. He was on location at the beach, and he dropped by the house to say hello.
11: Oh, excuse me, Mother, but I think we ought to go home. Russell has to be up early in the morning.
2: Yes, and I'd better be running along, too. I'll probably dream about that handsome Gary Cooper tonight.
11: Good night, Mother. Good night, Daddy.
0: Good night, darling.
3: Well,
4: thanks
3: for having
4: a wonderful evening.
0: Oh, I'm glad you could come. You know, I think tonight did Barbara and Russell a lot of good, don't you?
3: Phoebe, you never told me Gary Cooper dropped in at the beach house.
0: Well, I probably didn't think it was important. He was only there a few minutes.
3: Well, it seems very funny you just remembered it now.
0: Ben, don't tell me you're jealous about something that happened 28 years ago.
3: Of course not. You know I'm not jealous. I merely asked you a question. As far as I'm concerned, the incident is over, finished, forgotten.
0: Oh, good. You know, I'm absolutely dead tired tonight. I certainly will be glad to get to bed. What time is it?
3: 28 years past Cooper.
0: What?
3: I mean, 28 minutes past 11.
0: Ben, you are jealous.
3: I am not, but I think you could have told me.
0: Oh, honestly, arguing about something that happened over a quarter of a century ago.
3: I don't care if it happened a quarter of an hour ago. It's the principle that counts. Suppose I hadn't told you about going to Gloria Swanson's party.
0: Look, Ben.
3: And suppose I hadn't told you about her driving me home.
0: You didn't.
3: Oh, well, she only did it because my car ran out of petrol.
0: It's a funny thing. You never ran out of petrol when I was with you.
3: Well, how could I? You always brought a spare tin with you.
0: Now, don't change the subject. Why didn't you do what any other decent man would have done? Get out and walk home. Good night, Mr. Lyon.
3: Good night, Miss Daniels.

0: What's new, darling?
1: Oh, Richard says Mother and Daddy are hardly speaking to each other. But they're coming to dinner tonight, so it's up to us. I'll get it.
2: Oh, hi, Barbara. Here are the chocolates, and you owe me 25 bob.
0: What's this in aid of?
1: Well, they're Mother's favorites. Daddy's always buying them for her.
0: I hope that's not a hint.
1: Oh, no. I'd much rather have a kiss.
2: You mean you'd rather have a kiss than an expensive box of chocolates?
1: Of course. A kiss is worth much more than 25 shillings.
2: Gosh, and to think all these years I've been giving mine away.
1: Oh, Richard. Richard, you're lucky somebody would take them. Answer that, will you, Richard, honey?
3: Answer the door, Richard.
4: Hello, everybody.
5: Oh, hi.
4: Barbara, dear, here's the steak and kidney pudding. It's just the way your father likes it. And here's your mother's favorite salad.
1: Oh, thank you, Aunt Florrie.
4: Barbara, you haven't told us how we're going to work this when your mother and father come over.
1: Well, we're going to tell them a fictitious story about a couple named Mary and John Hathaway, who were just about to celebrate their 30th wedding anniversary when they had a very silly quarrel. He died in an accident, and 2 days later, she committed suicide.
2: Wait a minute. When did we know the Hathaways?
1: Richard, the Hathaways aren't people. They're hypothetical.
2: Would you mind cutting that down where I can get at it?
0: Your sister means they're just two creatures out of her brain.
2: And I sure would hate to meet them on a dark night.
1: Never mind the jokes now. Just remember the story.
4: Yes, but we haven't decided how Mr. Hathaway met his end.
1: Well, why don't we say he fell in the river?
2: I think a horse would be better.
4: Why not say it was a car?
0: Well, it doesn't really matter what we say, as long as we follow each other's lead.
3: I'll get it.
4: And I'll go and put the steak and kidney pudding in the oven.
1: Well, hello.
6: Yeah, how is everybody?
0: Well, how are you two this evening?
5: Well, I'm fine, but I wouldn't know about the other gentleman.
6: There's no need to ask her how I am. How would she know?
2: Well, if you'll excuse me, I'll take Aunt Florrie's salad out to the kitchen.
5: Oh, Barbara, what pretty pink hyacinths.
1: Hyacinths? Oh, yes. I drew those from some bulbs poor Mrs. Hathaway gave us just before she...
6: Before she what?
0: Oh, Ben, it's far too sad a story. It'll spoil this happy evening.
5: Who says it's happy? Go ahead and tell it.
1: Oh, thank you, Mother. Well, the Hathaways were old friends of Russell's parents.
0: Yes.
1: What a shame they had to quarrel just before their 30th wedding anniversary.
5: What did they quarrel about?
1: Oh, it was just one of those silly little arguments. But they didn't make up, and now it's too late.
6: Huh?
1: Oh, they would have made up, but he went fishing that morning. And they found him in the river.
6: Oh, how awful.
1: Oh.
2: Well, can I get anybody anything?
5: No, thank you, dear. Barbara's been telling us such a sad story about poor Mr. Hathaway.
2: Oh, yes, it sure was terrible the way he fell off that horse.
6: Horse? Barbara said he was drowned going fishing.
2: Oh, yes. He always went fishing on horseback. And he must have caught a pretty big fish and it pulled him in.
6: What was they fishing for, whales?
5: Now, Ben, what does it matter what country he was fishing for?
1: You know, his wife was so heartbroken. She lived only a few hours after she got the news.
0: Yes, poor Mrs. Hathaway.
4: Did I hear you say Hathaway?
5: Yes, Florrie. Isn't it terrible the way Mr. Hathaway was killed?
4: Yes, I was there at the time the motor car knocked him down.
6: Now, wait a minute. This is really a story.
2: You mean you don't believe it?
6: Not a word. But I think you were all darn nice to go to so much trouble to get us to make up. Don't you, Mrs. Lyon?
5: You bet I do, dollface.
6: And the next time Gary Cooper phones, tell him you've got a boyfriend.
5: I'll do that.

That was Life with the Lyons, with B.B. Daniels and Ben Lyon, with their daughter Barbara and their son Richard. Also in this recording were Doris Rogers, Molly Weir, Jack Watson and Russell Turner. The incidental music was by Paul Fennelly, who also conducted the BBC Variety Orchestra. The script was by Bob Block, Ronnie Hanbury and B.B. Daniels. Production by Tom Ronald.

0: Hello, good evening, and welcome once more to Act Your Age, the show in which three comedy generations compete against each other in a contest to find out which is the funniest. First of all, we have the up-and-comers next to Captain Holly Walsh. We were kind of very keen to have a guest who's also called Walsh, but sadly Courtney, Willie and Louie are all busy washing their hair tonight, so we plump for comedian Sean Walsh. So, first things first, your favourite ever joke, Sean, would be what?
1: A man walks into a psychiatrist and says, Doctor, my brother's crazy. He thinks he's a chicken. And the psychiatrist says, well, why don't you turn him in? He says, well, I would, but I need the eggs.
0: Next, we have the comedy elite. We call them the current crop. Beside his captain, Lucy Porter is a comedian who recently stormed it at the Royal Variety Performance. Charles and Camilla were literally wetting themselves. Although, admittedly, that was before they got out the car. It's Hal Cruttendon. Hal, your favourite ever joke?
2: Right, I'm going to need some help on this. Knock, knock. Control freak. This is where you say control freak who?
0: And finally, it's the comedy veterans.

0: Captain Tom O'Connor is a man who gave up working in a haematology lab in Bolton General Hospital to become a stand-up comedian. He couldn't bear the sight of blood, the unsocial hours, and the appalling smell of sick people. So he decided to return to his job at the lab. It's Dave Swikey. Dave, your favourite joke ever.
1: Two snowmen in a field. One turns to the other and said, "Can you smell carrots?" I love that joke.
0: So it would be appropriate now to have round one, I think, which we call the Comeback Club. This is where we ask each generation to nominate something from the past which they would like to see brought back, if they could. And remember, it is the funniest team, as judged by me, who will win the round. We're going to start with the current croppers, Lucy and Hal. What would you like to see revived?
2: We would like to see the return of, in a nutshell, unhappy marriages.
3: Yeah. I've been married 11 years. We're desperately unhappy. But I think we have this idea that marriage should be happy. And that's what causes the problems. Like, you have old people saying, like, "Oh, we've been married 60 years. I love her today as much as the day I married her." And we all applaud that. And that's just easy. They're the lucky few. The real heroes of marriage are people like my grandparents, who hated each other's guts for 60 years. Yeah? The greats. The people who said, "I'm going to have a crap life and I'm taking you with me." Those are the people. My grandmother used to say, "He went off to war. I wrote every day." Sadly, he replied.
4: I was thinking about the couple of 91 and 90 who went to the lawyer and said, "We want a divorce." He said, "Well, how long have you been married?" 70 years. He said, "Why now?" He said, "We thought we'd do the right thing and wait till the children died."
5: I have a proper problem if I split up with my boyfriend because we share a Nectar card. And I don't know how you split reward points, but it would be a legal battle, I'm pretty sure.
3: I think your generation is lucky as well because you can't afford a house. So...
6: I'd quite like to get married. I was telling this to someone and a girl went, "Well, wait, when you get married, are you going to get her a big ring?" And I said, "Well, it depends how big her fingers are."
0: Okay, so Lucy and Hal want to bring back unhappy marriages. Oh, God, Tom and Dave, what would you like to bring back to the present day?
1: We'd like to return to plain English. There's too much abuse of the English language everywhere you look, whether it's text speak or hospital speak or police speak, or even when you're a kid and you're growing up and your parents just talk rubbish to you. Instead of talking normally to you and explaining stuff like, "David, don't be so impatient," they'll say, "David, a watch kettle never boils." And you're like, "It does. Tried it." "Don't rub your dad up the wrong way." Right.
4: I love the way the mothers used to use nouns as verbs. "Can I have a bike? I'll bike you in a minute."
1: Yeah.
4: Mothers used to say things you couldn't do. "Shut your mouth and eat your dinner." "Just take a look at the dirt in your ears."
0: Sean, can I ask Sean and Holly, because you're the representatives of youth here.
7: Chicky blood, respect.
0: Yeah. Do you say words like lol?
7: Do I say lol?
0: Lol as a word.
7: So if someone says something funny, I go, "Lol."
0: Yeah. It's what kids are doing.
7: Yeah, but at the end of text, I think you've misunderstood.
0: Okay, so finally the up-and-comers, Holly and Sean, what is it that you would like to place before us to see return? What would you like to come back?
5: Well, we would like to bring back old-school video game consoles.
7: Mega Drive, Nintendo, like the SNES. Because I think computer games, they've confused themselves now with what they're meant to be doing. If you're playing a computer game, you're meant to be sitting down, eating pizza, not doing anything. Now they're designing consoles so that you actually have to do the thing. This is taking the point away of the games console. This is like putting a chair on a treadmill. People, how real do we want these games? People go, "Oh, look how real it is." My friend Dave brought out the Nintendo Wii around mine. "Look how real it is, mate. Look, it's like the real thing." It's not like the real thing, is it? I've watched a lot of tennis. I've never seen Andy Murray smash my lamp. How real do we want these games to get as well? Like FIFA football. What's going to happen to FIFA football in like 10 years' time? You go into a shop, "You're right, mate, can I have a FIFA 2020, please?" "Yeah, sure you can. Here's a ball. The park's over there."
5: I'm the sort of opposite of that, though, in a way, because now whenever I'm driving and I've got a sat-nav on, I start looking at the sat-nav more than I do the road. It's like I'm playing the road, which I'm not even looking at. I'm like, "Yes, I broke the speed limit! Double points!"
7: People get into taking the computer games far too seriously as well. As I say, Dave has a Nintendo Wii, and there's a bowling game. Well, he made me change my shoes.
5: I feel bad that the old guards can't really join in on this. I should explain. We've got this thing called the Wii. I don't know if you know.

0: Basically, it's like a hoop and stick, but without the hoop. So,
1: was there a golden age of computer games then, you think? The classic that you'd like us to go back to, Sean, what would that be?
2: Mortal Kombat, for me, which was brilliant, because it was a beat-em-up where it was just two men fighting. I'm not into fighting, I'm a pacifist, unless they're facing the other way. But the thing is, what was good about the computer games back in, like, say, the 90s is that they were much harder.
3: Mm. It's such a generational thing, though, to talk about that being harder in the night. You didn't play bat and ball on small bats at high speed. That was hard.
4: That was fast enough for me.
3: Bip.
4: When you make a cup of tea, just trap the ball in the corner. Here we go.
1: Does it affect your behaviour, Sean? If you've played Mortal Kombat and you've played it for a number of hours, are you instinctively more aggressive and hostile to everybody?
2: Yeah, if I see a giant mushroom, I'll jump on it. And I, in my time, have seen giant mushrooms.
1: What level of Mortal Kombat is that?
2: Ketamine level.
1: Thank you for the suggestions, team. I think the funniest generation in that round, I'm going to give the points to the old guard, Tom and Dave, for all their plain English stuff. We give the points then to the old guard. So on to the next round, where two of our opposing comedians go head-to-head against the clock. They have 90 seconds between them to talk about a classic comedy topic. Each time one of them earns what I judge to be a big enough laugh, the clock is stopped and their opponent takes over until they get a laugh, at which point it switches back again. When the time is up, the comedian who's taken the least time to get their laughs is the winner. First up to enter the head-to-head zone, it's the up-and-comers versus the old guard. So that's going to be Holly versus Dave. Holly, it's you to start. The subject is going to be health. And the idea, remember, is to get those laughs as quickly as possible. 90 seconds starting now.
0: I try and keep fit. I recently enrolled in aerobics in my local sports centre, and they do this quite patronising thing where they've sort of rebranded it, Bangra Beats, which is effectively the same as any other aerobics, but they play Bangra music over the top, right? And I just wondered whether they do that in other parts of the world, whether they take some sort of English slant on aerobics, whether if you go to Canada, they're doing Morris Blast.
4: I was driving in the hospital for an operation. I'm in the back of an ambulance that took me in there. And on the gates it said, warning, this hospital has guard dogs operating. And you think...
0: I think it's really weird how, like, nowadays we're so much more worried about germs than we ever were in the past. Like, when I was a kid, if you dropped something on the floor, your mum would pick it up and blow on it. That would be it. Like, there's no medical basis for that whatsoever. Like, I've never been in an operating theatre and them say, right, Miss Walsh, we're ready for your operation scalpel.
4: Are the dogs in the operating theatre?
0: I always find it really hard to motivate myself, you know, when it comes to exercise and stuff. Especially when it comes to running, which is why I've taken up shoplifting.
4: They'd have Bach on the overhead system, obviously.
0: The best diet I ever tried was a raw chicken diet, which is great, because you have one meal a day and the weight literally drops out of you.
4: And they'd be like, "Roo, scalpel. I'm having this bone afterwards."
1: Thank you, Holly. Thank you, Dave. So the clock reveals Holly took 59 seconds. Dave, 31. Dave takes the points. So on to our anecdotal round, which we call Q&A, where we acknowledge the importance of storytelling in comedy. I'll be deciding which of this week's guests has the funniest yarn to spin. This week's question is, what's been the most difficult crowd you've had to perform in front of? Let's begin with the up-and-comers. Sean, you go first.
2: Last Christmas, actually, recently, I did a gig in Cambridge, and in the front row were a Cambridge football firm, hooligans. One of them just looked up to me and he said, "You're not funny, mate." I said, I'm sorry. And I sort of got into a dialogue with him. And then he went up to go out and get a beer. And when he left, his friend said, "You're naive if you think he's gone out just to get a beer, mate." I said, what is he going to do? I'm in here. Why is he going out there? This is scary. And they went, "Well, all I'm saying is you need some help to the car." Yeah. And they winked at me. I said, "Yeah, but I've got the train here."
1: Tom, what do you think Sean should have done? If you were performing in front of those Cambridge hooligans who were threatening him, what would you have done?
5: I was actually heckled by a guy in Brecklesham Bay holiday camp. He was in a white brocade suit. This is true. He had a white bow tie, white shoes, socks, a sovereign ring, and a bottle of champagne. His wife had hair and rollers. And he wasn't heckling me. He was turning around saying, "Excuse me, is this funny? Does anyone think this is funny? Or is it me? Or is this?" And I said to him, "Do you want me to be funny?" And he said, "Yeah." And I said, "Lend me your suit." And
1: okay, let's turn to the current crop. Hal, your hardest crowd.
3: I've got sort of quite a lot of these. but my worst one this year... I played to a dinner for Scottish sportsmen. They weren't very well-known sportsmen in Edinburgh. And if anybody from that gig is listening to this, I just want to say that I'm in London now and I'm safe and you can't hurt me anymore. I don't know why they booked me. They booked an English comic who isn't that sporty, obviously. And the Scots are so wound up about sport when it comes to the English. You know, so during the World Cup, I was getting friends phoning me, going, "You should see the pubs of Glasgow when England are playing football, parked with Scotsmen supporting the opposition." And I'd be going, "Well, we do the same to you. We just never know when you're playing." It was a disaster, that one. But I've had loads of... I got booed on once. I honestly did, supporting Rob Brydon in Scarborough, and they didn't know he had a support act, so I walked on before, and they booed me on. I went, "Well, you know, you don't worry, you are in the right show, this is Rob Brydon's show, just Rob's a little bit ill, so I'm doing the whole thing tonight." And then a small riot broke out.
1: Dave Spikey, same question for you. The toughest audience you have ever faced, sir?
4: I was doing a Wicked Men's Club early days, and because there was nowhere else to work, you know, and I sort of died on my backside in most of them. And the concert secretary came to the dressing room at the side of the stage before I went on, and he said, "I've just got a couple of announcements before you go on." I said, "Yeah, fine. So we went on, and he said, "Right, now then, two things. One, there's been allegations in the club about the mismanagement of funds, and that's hurt the committee. That's very, very hurtful to the committee. We do our best we can with limited funds, and people are saying we're misappropriating funds, we're putting them in the wrong direction. These allegations are very hurtful, so I've called a meeting of the committee for next Monday night, and I want the alligators to be there." He said, "And while we're on that subject, people have been saying we're not spending enough on the acts. That's part of the problem, that we're not spending the acts. The quality of the acts has dropped. And we've had a meeting, we do tend to agree with you. We changed the agent, we have been cutting costs, and the standard of the acts has dropped. And I can assure you that this will be rectified. This will be rectified as soon as humanly possible. But for tonight, ladies and gentlemen..."
1: Right, okay, so let's look at the points. I think I'm going to give them to the old guard again for Tom's Brackisham Bay "Lend Me Your Suit" gag. Yes, the old guard, take the points again. Now it's time for our second pair of comedians to go against the clock in the head-to-head zone as Hal Cruttendon meets Tom O'Connor. So it's a contest between the current crop and the old guard. It's Hal to start, and the subject is class. Your time starts now.
3: I'm obviously very middle class, but I'm left wing. I've got very strong middle class guilt complex, and I get so upset reading about poverty and war in The Guardian that I have to have a couple of glasses of Sancerre to calm down.
5: I always remember the first reference to class I ever had was from a girl in Liverpool. She said, "I went out with this fella, and he looked like he was full of class. And we went to this restaurant, and he ordered French fries and chips."
3: A posh accent is rubbish for being aggressive, isn't it? You like a Cockney accent, great. So it's like, "Come on then," or like Northern accents. "Oh, I'm going to bloody do you." Where my accent's like, "I'm going to bash you up."
5: Isn't it funny how people make their own kind of class distinctions? There's that lovely one about the couple who were on the 50th anniversary and they were on board this beautiful liner. And they said, "It's wonderful tonight. They've actually been invited to dine at the captain's table." And she said, "All the money we spent and we've got to eat with the crew."
3: "I'm going to bash you up or write a very strongly worded letter to the Times."
5: That lovely class distinction, what about the big baller who's on the Savoy dance for the Help the Homeless? And coming out at the end of the evening, there's this lady with a tiara on and all, tripping in jewels. An old tramp there said, "Lend us 20p, ma'am." She said, "You ungrateful person, I've been dancing for you all evening."
3: I'm not actually as posh as I sound, by the way. I do have relatives from Grimsby. Enough said. They slag off London a bit, my Grimsby relatives. They sit on the tube going, oh, it's so unfriendly, nobody chats to each other. Like, why this constant need to chat in Grimsby? I said, no, if there was a little less chat and a bit more reading, Grimsby...
1: The scores are in. Hal took 41 seconds. Tom took 49. Hal takes the points. Oh. Now for our 60-second freestyle in this round. The guest from each team comes to the microphone in turn where they have 1 minute. In this time, you have complete freedom to do whatever it is that you wish. You just have to be funny. First up, it's the current crop and Hal.
3: I'm trying to lose weight at the moment. I know it doesn't show, but I have been bigger. I've reached a stage of tubbiness now where beautiful women are totally relaxed around me. It's a horrible stage. Because I drape themselves over me, and I know what's going on in their head. Because in their head, they're going, oh, it's amazing, we can just be friends. There's no flirting or sexual tension. Because the idea of anything happening with you is absolutely repulsive. I'm not on the pull. I'm married to a woman. But I just want to, you know, I want to still be dangerous like I was like 10, 15 years ago. I have friends who haven't seen me for 15 years. First thing they do is grab my belly. Literally walk up going, what happened here? What the hell? I'm going, oh, I don't know. What I really want to say is, I lost control of my eating and I'm far less attractive. It's bloody hilarious, isn't it?
1: Thank you, Hal. Next, it's the up-and-comers, and it's Sean to the microphone.
2: I hate fruit. I don't like healthy eating. I get takeaways most of the time. I have an oven. I don't know how to use it. The strange thing I find about the oven is, why has it got that window? No one actually uses this window, do they? If you're going to check your food, you open the door. If anything should have a window, should be the fridge. Have you got any milk? So I tried to learn how to cook. I watch these ridiculous cooking programs. These are the ones where they haven't told you, like the previous episode, what they're going to bring. And you watch it, and you say, who on earth expects me to have this ingredient? It's like when you're watching Art Attack when you're a kid, and he goes, today we're going to be using 100 toilet rolls. What the hell? I'm watching this cooking program. Out of nowhere, without any warning, he gets out an aubergine. I've got some quavers.
1: Thanks, Sean. And finally, it's the turn of the old guard, and that means it's Dave.
6: I've been married twice. My first marriage was a mistake. No, I mean a proper mistake. What I said was, will you carry me? I was pissed. She was a nurse that I worked with at the hospital, apparently a very good nurse, but honestly, well, let me put it this way. She ended up in hospital herself last year with third-degree burns to her head, pole dancing on a patio eater. Now, look at me, sexy Barbara. Woof! What with that? But my second marriage's been okay, good sense of humour, unpredictable. I'll give you an example. We're in bed the other night, and I'm reading a book, and she's reading a magazine, and then she put the magazine down in such a way that I knew I should have gone to sleep. You know what I mean? She just went, I've been thinking. Oh, no. And she said, I've decided I want to be cremated. And I said, all right, get your coat.
1: Thank you, Dave. All very funny. I'm going to give the points for his disastrous relationships. Dave Spikey, the old guard, take the points. All of which brings us to our final buzzer round, be funny or else. I say a word or a phrase or a topic. Our comedians simply buzz in with a relevant joke or one-liner. The first topic is hair. That's Lucy.
7: You can always tell what an area is like by what the hairdressers are called, because I've moved to quite a posh bit of London now, and our local hairdresser is called the Elysian Fields Hairdressers, which I love. Oh, it's where heroic hair goes to die. Oh, ho, ho, which is very posh, because in Croydon, where I used to live, the local hairdresser was called We're Gonna Cut Ya.
6: My favourite I saw on tour was Valdozer.
5: I don't know if you ever saw that clip of film where they were interviewing the late and great John Wayne. And the young students were having a go at him, and they said, what is it like wearing a wig? He said, this isn't a wig. This is real hair. It's not my hair.
0: I had a really distressing thing. I found my first grey hair the other day, which is horrible because it was in a yogurt.
6: So I had this below the waist problem, so I had to be shaved. If you've ever seen a hospital barber, they always look like Mr. Magoo. These are barbers who couldn't make it on the outside. These are and he had to shave me, and it was very embarrassing, but it had to be done, and that was bad enough, that was terrible. But when he finished shaving me, he did this thing that I'll never ever get over and I'll never ever forget. When he finished shaving me down there, he blew the loose hairs away, right? Without any warning whatsoever. Just then got a little mirror out, went, is that all right for you? Yes, that.
1: That's hair done as a topic, I think. Let's try gardening. Who's got something to say? Dave.
6: I was in a garden centre. A group of teenagers were looking at a sundial, and one said to me, all right, mister, what's this then? I said, well, it's a sundial. What do you mean a sundial? I said, well, what it is, if you see there's a calibration around the edge there, that relates to the hours there. That thing in the middle there, when the sun comes out, if we're lucky enough, the sun comes out, it casts a shadow. And it depends where it is in the sky, what time of day it is. It casts a shadow on the calibration around the side, and you read off the time. And he said, huh? What will they think of next, eh?
2: Once, when I was a teenager, I was garden skipping, right? Which is when you get into other people's back gardens and try and get to the other end of the street. And this is true. We got to the back of one garden, and a bloke opened his back door and to let his dog out, and a security light came on. And at the exact point the security light came on, someone rang my phone. At the time, I had a Nokia 3310, and my ringtone was Mission Impossible.
6: The noisiest thing I've ever had in the garden was a peacock.
8: Ah!
6: 4 o'clock in the morning, it's summer, and me and my wife sat up in bed like that. Ah! What the hell? So she said, get down in the garden, there's something going on. I ran down to the garden, and I went in the garden, and the peacock, ah! And I said, what? And it went, look at me.
1: Okay, let's try history as our next topic. How?
3: We think we've got a lot of history in London, but I had a French friend who came to visit and just was so disappointed. He literally walked around going, it is an ugly city. Paris is beautiful. Paris has all sections that flow together historically beautifully. London is like new building, old building, new building, old building, new building, old building. I said, yeah, I suppose you can really hang on to your architecture if you surrender nice and early.
0: I went to quite a sort of trendy school that tried to make subjects a lot more interesting. And I remember we once had a lesson, and the title of it was The World's First Widescreen Epic. And we were like, this is going to be good. And it turns out it was about the Bayeux Tapestry.
2: World War II is actually one of the only better sequels than the original. It is, because it's got bigger explosions, more locations, and a better baddie.
3: Did anybody see the England-Germany football game in the World Cup? People turned up dressed as World War II RAF pilots. Yeah, we had papers saying, like, bring on the Jerrys, bring on Fritz. This isn't why people fought a war. It's not the right, you know, it's not the right use of that war memory. There were not generals on D-Day making speeches going, gentlemen, today we fight for freedom. We fight for an end to tyranny. We fight for our families and our friends. But most of all, we fight so that one day, fat, drunk English men in football shirts too tight for them can stand in stadiums and sing as one, two world wars and one world cup. Doodah, doodah, that's why we fight today, gentlemen.
1: Okay. So our next topic is reading. Dave.
6: My wife sent me to the boot shop to get a new publication called the G-Spot. Couldn't find it.
2: I was once in a taxi going somewhere in London, and a taxi driver, I don't know how we got to this subject, but he genuinely said to me, like, the thing is, like, when people, like, in the cinema, right, and they're watching, like, these films, right, who are these people that stay after the film and watch the credits? What's wrong with you, man? You just watched the film. Why do you want to ruin that by reading?
3: I am actually reading Tony Blair's autobiography at the moment. I really am. Don't laugh at that. Do people think politicians go home and slap like politicians? So they walk through the door and their wife's saying, you're a bit late. Have you been in the pub? If you look at the figures, you'll see that my arrival home times are well within the limits we set during the autumn review. Kids running about, Daddy, can we have more pocket money? Children, I'm not going to make unrealistic promises. Just imagine they're splitting up for their wives. They make a speech to the kids going, children, do you want to stay with mummy? with the same old dull cooking, passive aggression and broken promises? Or do you want to make a fresh start with Daddy? Parenting for the many, not the few. A new house, more flexible bedtimes, a computer in every bedroom. I understand that neither your mother nor I have achieved an overall majority. But I'm prepared to enter into coalition with your au pair, Eva.
1: Oh, that's the sound. That always surprising sound means it's the end of the show. So I have to decide the winner, ladies and gentlemen, and to announce which generation, for this week at least, is the golden age of comedy. And it was very, very close all the way through. And then we got to the final round. And in that final round, we got the peacock story, we got the hospital shaving story, and the line about Val d'Isère. So we give this week's prize and points to the old guard, that's Tom and Dave. So all that remains is for me to thank all of our guests, Polly and Sean, Lucy and Hal, Tom and Dave. Join us next time when three more teams of comedians will be told to act your age. Thank you, goodbye. Act Your Age was presented by me, Simon Mayo. The guests were Holly Walsh and Sean Walsh, Lucy Porter and Hal Cruttenden, Tom O'Connor and Dave Spikey. Act Your Age was devised and produced by Ashley Blaker and Bill Matthews.
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0: Tonight is busy, busy in dining room. But Polly and Terry and me, we like to go out to disco after work finish.
1: Oh, it's a lovely part of the world, isn't it? All those beautiful trees and fields and variety of birds.
2: Yes, that's true.
1: And you can just go there and get away from it all, away from the helter-skelter of modern life, because we all do need our solitude, don't we?
2: Yes, we do.
1: I mean, nowadays it's not easy to find the time to, I don't know, enjoy life, because there's always things to do. It's all so hectic, isn't it? All of us just rushing around, letting things get on top of us. And quite honestly, what's the point?
3: Have you finished?
4: Yes.
2: Thank you, my wife.
4: I think those prawns might be a bit off.
5: Oh, I don't think so.
4: Well, they do taste rather funny.
5: Well, no one else has complained.
4: Well, I really do think they're off.
5: But you've eaten half of them.
4: Well, I didn't notice at the start.
5: You didn't notice at the start?
4: No, but it was a sauce. I wasn't sure.
5: So you ate half to make sure?
2: Look, my wife thinks they're off.
5: Well, what about... Do you want another first course?
4: No, thank you.
2: Well, you're sure?
4: No, really. I'll just have the main.
2: Well, cancel it.
5: Cancel it? Oh, deducted from the bill. Is that what you mean?
2: As it's inedible.
5: Well, only half of it's inedible, apparently.
2: Well, deduct half now. And if my wife brings the other half up during the night, we'll claim the balance of the order. Now we'd like our last.
1: Well, three we know have passed on this year, all in their early 60s. So I've cut out butter, and I tell you what else I do.
5: Yes, thank you.
4: No, really, it's all right.
6: It is all bristle.
4: No, honestly. Oh, there's a nice bit, see?
6: Oh, Doris, it's awful.
4: Oh, no, dear, it's not as bad as that. I've had worse.
6: I don't know how they get away with it.
5: Everything all right?
6: Oh, yes, thank you.
5: Thank you. Everything to your satisfaction?
2: Yes, thank you.
5: Thank you.
4: Why don't you say something?
2: Well, there's no point, is there? We just won't come here again.
4: Then I'll say something.
2: It won't do any good. We're leaving tomorrow.
4: Well, I'm going to. I mean, we've been sitting here waiting for nearly half an hour, and it's...
2: What's this?
5: See?
2: Look, I ordered the cold meat salad, and I've been waiting about half an hour for it.
5: Salad?
2: Yes.
5: You want change?
2: No, I don't want to change.
5: Okay.
2: Where are you going? I don't want this.
5: You say you don't want change.
2: I want the salad.
4: Don't want.
2: Oh, excuse me.
5: Yes?
2: Look, we've been waiting here for about half an hour now. I mean, I gave the waiter our order.
5: Oh, him, he's hopeless, isn't he?
2: Yeah, well, I don't wish to complain, but when he does bring something, he's got it wrong.
5: Well, you think I don't know? I mean, you only have to eat here. We have to live with it. I had to pay his fare all the way from Barcelona, but you can't get the staff, you see. It's a nightmare.
4: You were supposed to be complaining to him. Excuse me. There's sugar in the salt cellar.
5: Anything else?
4: I put it all over the place.
5: All over the place? What were you doing with it?
4: All over the place.
5: Polly, would you ask Terry not to finish yet? We need another one of these. There is sugar on it.
1: What a sweet place.
5: What?
1: I'll have it replaced.
5: Well, why is there sugar in this salt, sir? What do you think we pay you for?
1: My staying power.
2: For now.
5: Yes, I'm getting them.
4: Excuse me.
6: Yes?
4: I'm sorry, but do you think we could cancel our fruit salads?
1: Well, it's a little tricky. Chef's just opened the tin.
4: Oh. Well, never mind. I'm sure it'll be very nice.
1: There we are.
2: Oh, thank you.
1: Oh, yes, I do like really beautiful places.
5: Busy this evening, isn't it?
1: I tell you one of my favourites.
5: I said it's busy this evening.
1: I'm talking to Mr. Libson, Basil.
5: Good, well, that's a help.
1: I'm sure you can cope.
5: Oh, yes, I can cope, dear. Coping's easier, not pureeing your loved ones. That's the difficult part.
1: Did you know Biddeford Bridge has all different sizes?
5: There's somewhat of reception, dear. Shall I get it?
1: Yes.
5: It's my turn, is it?
2: Fine.
5: Yes. Oh, yes, so it is. Yes, funny, it's been my turn for 15 years. Still, when I'm dead, it'll be your turn, dear. You'll be it.
2: Excuse me, there are two lambs here.
5: I'll have them removed if they're bothering you.
0: Mr. Forty, you're going to lobby.
5: Yes.
7: Good evening. I reserved a room by telephone this morning. Mr. and Mrs. Hamilton.
5: Indeed, yes, I remember it well. Ah, excellent. Hamilton, yes.
7: Right.
5: Well, may I welcome you to Fawlty Towers. I trust your stay will be an enjoyable and a gracious one. Now, we put you in room 12, which has a charming panoramic view overlooking the lawn.
8: What a driver. Everything on the wrong side of the road, the weather.
3: What do you get for living in a climate like this, Green Stamps? It's terrible.
8: Sorry about this.
3: Took 5 hours from London. Couldn't find the freeway. Had to take a little back street called the M5.
5: Well, I'm sorry if it wasn't wide enough for you. A lot of the English cars have steering wheels.
3: They do they? You wouldn't think there was room for them inside.
5: See what I mean?
7: What?
5: Rubbish.
7: May I introduce my husband?
5: All the rubbish we get in here. Look at that. More rubbish, dear.
9: What?
5: More of that bloody rubbish.
10: Hardy and Manuel are going, Basil.
5: Yes, just dealing with Mr. and Mrs. Hamilton, dear.
10: Good evening.
7: Good evening.
5: Manuel will bring your bags to your rooms. I hope you enjoy your stay and...
3: Thank you. Do we need to reserve a table for dinner?
5: Dinner?
3: Yes. Problem?
5: Well, it is after 9.
3: So?
5: Well, we do actually stop serving at 9.
3: 9.
5: Well, look, if you could go straight in...
3: We're sure. 5 hours to get here. We'd like to freshen up, maybe have a drink first, you know.
5: Yes. You couldn't do that afterwards?
7: Do what?
5: Well,
3: You mean have our drink before dinner, after dinner, freshen up and go to bed?
5: Well, if you could, it would make things easier for us.
3: Shall we go to bed now? Would that make it easier for you? We're a little tired, fellow. We want to sit up and relax. We'll be down in a few minutes.
5: Yes, but well, the shift does actually stop at 9.
3: 9. 9. So why does your shift stop at 9, huh? You got something terminal?
5: No, but that's when he, in fact, stopped.
3: Now, look. We drove from London to stay here, right? Are you telling me that you can't stay open a few minutes longer so that we can eat properly?
5: What, we can do sandwiches? Ham? Cheese?
3: We want something hot.
5: Toasted sandwiches?
3: It's okay. Not really. Can you believe this? What the hell's wrong with this country? You can't get a drink after 3, you can't eat after 9. Is the war still on?
5: No, but it's the staff, you see.
3: Oh, the staff.
5: We have to get the staff.
3: How much? What? How much of this Mickey Mouse money do you want to keep the chef on for half an hour? 1, 2, 3, £20, huh? Is that enough?
5: I'll see what I can do.
3: Thank you.
5: Excuse me.
0: They go to take cases up, but in tip-top hotel like Fawlty Towers, it's better I do this. And Mr. Fawlty, he go into kitchen.
5: Gosh, that does look absolutely marvelous. Oh, Terry, I almost forgot. Some guests have just arrived, right at the last moment, as usual. Typical. I'm sorry, but this puts us out just as much as it puts you out.
11: Don't put me out, Mr. Fawlty.
5: No, but they want some dinner, you see, and they insist first on scraping off some of the filth that somehow got caked to them cruising down the M5.
11: Well, I've got my class tonight, Mr. Fawlty.
5: But, Terry, just...
11: Righto, Paul.
5: No, wait, you know what I'm saying? I mean, I will make it up to you, you know, out of my own pocket.
11: It's not the money, Mr. Fawlty. My karate means a lot to me.
5: Well, half an hour's overtime and a taxi.
11: Mr. Fawlty, if I miss a week, next week I don't get out in one piece.
5: An hour's owed.
11: Sorry, Mr. Fawlty.
5: What am I going to say to you?
11: 2 hours.
5: What?
11: 2 hours overtime.
5: I thought you said it wasn't the money.
11: It ain't. But I can't think what you're going to say to your guests.
5: Look, Terry, I'd pay you 2 hours overtime if I could afford it.
11: Sorry, Mr. Fawlty.
5: An hour and a half.
11: Cash?
5: Cash.
11: All right, hour and a half. But I go at 9:30, then I still get some of me class, right?
5: Well, and I do the washing up.
11: Well, you know how it is, Mr. Fawlty.
5: Yes, I know how it is. I pay you for an hour and a half. You clear off after half an hour. That's how it is. That's socialism.
11: Oh, no. That's the free market.
12: Come on, Terry. Mustn't keep the lady waiting.
5: The lady?
12: She's from Finland, Mr. Fawlty, and very pretty. Tall, block.
5: This Finnish floozy's your karate teacher, is she?
11: Well, it's a sort of karate, isn't it?
5: Right, give me that.
11: What?
5: I pay you overtime to miss a class, not to keep some bit of crumpet hanging around.
11: Yeah, but you...
5: No, it's all right. I'm doing the washing up. I'll do the cooking, too. You go off and enjoy yourself. Don't you worry about me. You go and have a good time. I'll be all right. Go and have a bit of fun with a Finn.
12: Come on, Manuel.
0: Sí, momentito. I nearly forget to take umbrella. It's birthday present from Mr. Fawlty. I love you, Mr. Fawlty. He very clever man.
13: Where are you? Polly, where are... Wait for me! Wait for me! I swear it!
0: Polly and Terry and me, we go off to have rave at disco. And Mrs. Fawlty, she relax in dining room with nice book.
5: You care to sit over there?
8: Thank you.
14: Good evening. Good evening. Is your room to your liking?
3: Yes, it's very nice.
7: Very nice, thank you.
14: Oh, good.
5: I'll just get you tonight's menu. Oh, would you care for a drink before your meal?
3: A scotch and water and a screwdriver, please.
5: And for you, madam?
7: The screwdriver's for me.
5: I see. Would you like it now or after a meal?
7: Well, now, please.
5: There's nothing I can put right?
7: What?
5: Absolutely, sir. It's one scotch and a screwdriver.
3: I think I'll join you. Make that two screwdrivers, would you?
5: You'd like a screwdriver as well?
3: No.
5: Fine. So it's one scotch and you each need a screwdriver.
3: No. Forget the scotch, two screwdrivers.
5: I understand. And you'll leave the drinks.
3: What?
5: Nothing to drink?
3: What do you mean, nothing to drink?
5: Well, you can't drink your screwdrivers, can you?
3: What else would you suggest that we do with
7: them? Vodka and orange juice.
5: Oh, certainly, madam.
3: Make that two and forget about the screwdrivers.
5: You sure?
3: You can manage without them.
5: As you wish.
3: I hope we're not intruding on your dinner hour.
9: Oh, not at all, no. You're American.
3: That's right.
9: Where are you from?
7: California.
9: Oh, how lovely. You're English, though.
7: Yes, but I've been over there 10 years now.
9: 10 years? Do you ever get homesick?
7: Oh, yes, but I love it there. The climate's so wonderful. You can swim and sunbathe and then after lunch drive up into the mountains and ski.
9: How wonderful.
3: I like England and the English people, but I sure couldn't take this climate.
7: Harry finds it too gloomy.
5: Oh, I don't find it too gloomy. Do you, Sybil?
9: Yes, I do, Basil.
5: Oh, yes, my wife finds it too gloomy. I find it rather bracing.
9: What do you find bracing, Basil? The damp, the drizzle, the fog?
5: Well, it's not always like this, dear. It changes.
9: My husband's like the climate. He changes. This morning he went on for 2 hours about the bloody weather.
5: Yes, but it has been unusually damp this week, in fact. But normally we're rather spoiled down here on the English Riviera.
9: Mr. and Mrs. Hamilton were telling me about California. You can swim in the morning and then in the afternoon you can drive up into the mountains and ski.
5: Must be rather tiring.
3: Well, one has a choice.
5: Yes, well, I don't think it would suit me. I rather like it down here. It's very mild all the year round. We have palm trees here in Torquay, you know. Do you have palm trees in California?
3: Burt Lancaster had one, they say, but I don't believe him. What the hell is that?
5: Vodka and orange juice.
3: Orange juice.
7: I'm afraid it's not fresh.
5: Isn't it?
7: No.
5: We've just opened the bottle.
3: Look, fresh means it comes out of an orange, not out of a bottle.
5: Ah, you'd like freshly squeezed orange juice.
3: As opposed to freshly unscrewed orange juice, yes.
5: Leave it to me. I mean, I'll get Chef onto it straight away.
9: Sorry about that. A lot of English people are used to the flavour of the bottles.
7: Oh, it's all right. It's just that back home, fresh orange juice comes like running water.
9: Does it really? Of course, it's so good for your skin, isn't it? I'd love to go to California someday. Looks so exciting.
7: Oh, never love a stranger. Do you like it?
9: Oh, I love all Harold Robbins. I've read this one 3 times.
7: The Pirates is his best, I think. I read them when Harry's away. I just don't seem to have the time when he's home.
9: Who needs Harold Robbins when you've got the real thing?
7: How long have you been married, Mrs. Fawlty?
9: Oh, since 1485.
5: There we are. Fresh orange juice.
7: Thank you.
9: But seriously, though, his men are all so interesting. Ruthless and sexy and powerful.
5: Who's this then, dear? Proust, E.M. Forster?
7: Harold Robbins.
5: Oh, yes, of course, yes. My wife likes Harold Robbins. After a hard day slaving under the hairdryer, she needs one wine with a few aimless thrills. Have you ever read any? Oh, really is the most awful American, well, not American, transatlantic tripe, sort of pornographic Muzak. Still, keeps my wife off the streets.
3: We both like him.
5: Robbins.
3: What?
5: Harold Robbins. Oh, I thought you meant that awful man. What's his name? Harold Robinson. Have you read any Harold Robinson? Oh, painful.
3: Oh. How about Waldorf Salad?
5: Was that one? Yes, you're absolutely right. Oh, that was a shock, wasn't it?
3: Could you make me a Waldorf salad?
5: Waldorf
3: salad.
5: Well, I think we're just out of Waldorf.
3: I don't believe it.
7: It's not very well known here, Harry.
5: Yes, may I recommend tonight...
3: Now, look, I'm sure your chef knows how to fix me a Waldorf salad, huh?
5: Well, I wouldn't be too sure.
3: Well, he's a chef, isn't he?
5: Yes, you wouldn't prefer...
3: Well, find out, will you? Just go out there and see if he knows how to fix me a Waldorf salad.
5: Of course, yes. He's not absolutely positive. He's almost got it. It's lettuce and tomato, walnuts...
3: No. It's celery, apples, walnuts, grapes.
7: In a mayonnaise sauce.
3: Right.
5: Incidentally, he did ask me to say that he does specially recommend the patty tonight.
3: I don't want patty.
5: Or the grapefruit?
3: Grapefruit.
5: The grapefruit.
3: Mm-hmm. How's it done?
5: Well, it's halved with a cherry in the center.
3: Look, I haven't paid you £20 to have some guy cut a grapefruit in half and stick a cherry in the center. Exactly. I want a Waldorf salad.
5: Absolutely. One Waldorf salad.
7: And a green salad for me.
5: And one green salad, yes. And if we can't manage the Waldorf salad...
3: I want a Waldorf salad. And to follow, a couple of filet mignons.
7: Steak.
3: Steak. Six. Done rare.
5: Done rare.
3: Not out of the bottle.
5: Not out of the bottle, right.
9: Would you care to see the wine list?
3: Thank you.
9: May I ask, did you say you'd pay £20?
3: Yes, but it's not the money. My wife and I, we wanted dinner and...
9: This can't be right. There's no reason Chef couldn't stay.
5: I'm awfully sorry. He's forgotten already. Walnuts, cheese...
3: No cheese. It's celery, apples, walnuts, grapes.
5: Right.
3: In mayonnaise.
5: Right. Now, come on.
9: Would you excuse me one moment?
3: Excuse me. Bottle of Volney, please.
9: Of course. Thank you.
4: What's this about £20, Basil?
5: No celery. Would you believe it?
4: I'll find the celery. What about this £20?
5: He gave me £20 to keep the kitchens open and Chef wouldn't tell me. Where does he put things?
9: If you just look.
5: I have looked. There's no celery. There's no grapes. Walnuts. That's a laugh. Easier to find a packet of sliced hippopotamus and suitcase sauce and a walnut.
9: Now we've got apples.
5: Oh, terrific. We'll celebrate. We'll have an apple party. Everybody pulls his own apple and stuffs it down somebody's throat.
9: I will find everything. Just go and get a bottle of walnut.
5: What is a Waldorf anyway? A walnut that's gone off?
9: It's the hotel, Basil. The Waldorf Hotel in New York.
5: Wait.
9: Basil.
5: Everything all right?
7: Yes, thank you.
3: Never been better.
5: Oh, good. By the way, I wonder, have you by any chance ever tried a Ritz salad?
3: Ritz salad?
5: Yes, it's a traditional old English thing. It's apples, grapefruit and potatoes in a mayonnaise sauce.
3: No, I don't think I ever tried that.
5: Ah.
3: Don't think I ever will either.
5: Yeah, well, that's probably pretty sound. Well, look, about this Waldorf salad of yours.
3: Yes?
5: We're having a bit of a tete-a-tete with Chef, and the point is, we're all right on the apples. Absolutely no problem with them at all. Now, on the celery front, well, perhaps I should explain. We normally get our celery delivered on a Wednesday, along with our cabbages, onions, walnuts, grapes, that sort of thing. But this week, the driver...
3: Mr. Fulty.
5: Yes, he was putting the crate into the van.
3: I'm not
5: And he sort of slipped forward, and the van door caught his arm like that, and he may have fractured it.
3: You don't have it.
5: They did the x-rays, and we'll know tomorrow whether they're going to have to operate. And to cut a long story short, we don't have any, no. But, so, makes you think how lucky you are, doesn't it? I mean, here we all are, with all our limbs functioning, and quite frankly, if you've got your health, what else matters?
3: What a bunch of crap.
5: Oh, do you think so? I always feel like...
3: What the hell's going on here? It says hotel outside. Now, is this a hotel or isn't it?
5: Well, within reason.
3: You know something, fella? If this was back in the States, I wouldn't board my dog here.
5: Fussy, is he? Poodle? Oh.
3: Poodle! I'm not getting through to you, am I? You know, I stay in hotels all over the world. And this is the first time I've had to bribe a chef to cook me a meal and then find out he doesn't even have the basic goddamn ingredients. Holy cow, can't you see what a crummy dump this is?
5: You listen to this, are you
3: kidding? I'm talking to you!
5: Oh, God, Daddy, you
3: shut up, will you? Listen to me. Can't you see this ain't good enough?
5: Yes, I see what you mean.
3: And then you give me some half-assed story about some delivery guy busting his arm. Now, look, Foley, if your chef couldn't find the ingredients from that guy, why didn't he get them from somebody else, huh?
5: Exactly.
3: Yeah.
5: It's hopeless.
3: What?
5: It's hopeless. Completely hopeless.
3: Right. You're the manager, aren't you? You're responsible. So what are you going to do about it, huh?
5: Have a word with him.
3: Man, you got to tell him. Lay it on the line.
5: Lay it on the line.
3: Tell him if he doesn't get on the ball, you're going to bust his ass.
5: Bust his?
3: I'll tell him.
5: No, I'll tell him. Leave it to me. I've got it. Bust his ass. All that. And two green salads.
9: Here we are. One green salad and one Waldorf salad.
15: I thought
9: yes.
15: That...
9: Oh, would you excuse me one moment?
16: You hear me? It's not good enough. That's a bunch of arse, that's what that is.
7: It's fine.
16: Why can't you make a Waldorf salad?
15: Waldorf salad.
7: Yeah. Thank you. You're sure there's nothing?
15: No, it's very good.
9: Oh, good.
3: Oh, you're a chef.
9: Yes.
3: Has he been with you long?
9: About 6 months. He used to work at Dorchester.
4: At the Dorchester?
9: No, in Dorchester, about 40 miles away.
5: Here we are, two green salads.
4: Basil.
5: Mister.
9: Mr. Hamilton has his Waldorf salad, dear.
5: No, dear, chef couldn't make it. He didn't have the ingredients. I just smashed his backside about it.
9: But there it is.
5: What?
9: There's the Waldorf salad. Chef found the ingredients.
3: Why? Well, if he found the ingredients, why didn't he tell me? Somebody tore his tongue out in the last 2 minutes.
15: Maybe Robinson's arm got better.
5: I'm sorry about this.
15: All right.
5: No, it isn't.
15: It doesn't matter.
5: Well, it matters to me.
15: Not to me. I got my Waldorf salad.
5: Yes, excuse me.
15: For God's sake!
4: Chef, would you please have that ingredient? I'm so sorry. I'll just get it back for you.
16: Sorry? I'll give you sorry. Get off your knees.
4: No, sir.
16: I haven't finished with Chef yet, Simon. I mean, why didn't you tell me? Why didn't you tell me you found them, you stupid cow? Hey, Chef, no. I haven't finished. You can have it enough.
9: Sorry about that little confusion. Chef hasn't been with us very long, and we've just reorganized the kitchen. You haven't got your wine yet. Basil! Won't be a moment. Basil!
5: Yes, Mr.
9: and Mrs. Hamilton haven't got their wine yet. And, Basil, has Chef put the steaks on yet?
5: No, I'll tell you. Right.
7: Is your husband all right?
9: Oh, yes, he's just had rather a long day.
15: There's just the two of you here, right?
9: We haven't had a proper holiday for 8 years.
7: 8 years?
9: Yes. I have to get away occasionally, just for a few hours, even if it's just down to the hairdresser or a round of golf or a bridge evening with some of the girls. Drive in the country sometimes, just on my own. Pop down to Cornwall for the day. Sometimes it's beautiful there.
5: You'll go there, sir.
9: Yes, you must visit Cornwall while you're here.
5: Thank you. Incidentally, I've been talking to Chef and we've sorted out what happened. Apparently, he thought that he'd already got...
17: Thank you.
5: Got two orders for Waldorf salad, you see. And, in fact, he had the ingredients, but...
15: Until
5: he made one, he didn't realise that he didn't have enough for the second one, you see.
15: Look, don't let it bother you.
5: Anyway, this will explain everything.
15: What's that?
5: A letter. A letter from the chef. It explained everything.
15: Letter from the chef.
5: Yes, he wanted to apologize personally, but I didn't want him wasting your time, so I thought...
15: Look, just forget about it, will you?
5: Well, I'll read it for
15: you. Wait a moment.
5: Dear Mr. and Mrs. Hamilton, I hope you are well. This is just a brief note to say that I take full responsibility for the dreadful mess-ups tonight.
18: I wish I never go to disco. You know what has happened now? While Mr. Faulty is read out letter, he leave dinner cooking in kitchen, and now it burns. You wait. In minute, smoke come through kitchen door.
5: If I'd only listened to Mr. Faulty, none of this fiasco would have occurred. I'd just like to tell you that such a cock-up has never occurred in my career before, and that now everything has been sorted out, I'll be back to my very best form. Signed, Terry.
18: There it is. What I tell you?
16: What are you doing? What are you doing, you bandit?
15: I've had just about enough of this.
18: And Mr. Hamilton, he go into kitchen and find Mr. Faulty talking to himself.
16: Salad! What are you making another Waldorf salad for? Stop! Get rid of all this! What do you think Mr. and Mrs. Hamilton must think?
5: Mr. Hamilton, may I introduce Terry Hugh? Where did he go? Where's he gone? Did you see him?
15: Maybe he went to get something to eat. Come on, honey.
7: What is it, Harry?
15: We're leaving.
7: Well, what's happened?
15: I'll tell you later.
5: Yes, you'll speak to me ready in a moment, Mrs. Hamilton. He must have heard you coming, and panicked, and run out into the yard. You know, after all the problems.
15: How big a butterball do you take me for?
5: But...
15: Do you think I don't know what's been going on out there?
5: Oh, bit of a debacle, I'm afraid.
15: I'm talking about you taking 20 pounds off me to keep the chef on, letting him go, cooking the meal yourself, and then pretending he's still out there.
5: Oh, that?
15: Yes, that.
18: People no used to so much noise in quiet hotel like this. They come to see what is matter.
15: What I'm suggesting is that this place is the crummiest, shoddiest, worst-run hotel in the whole of Western Europe. No! No, I won't have that. There's a place in Eastbourne. And that you are the British tourist board dancer to Donald Duck.
13: Now, look, I know things have gone wrong this evening, but you must remember that we have had thousands of satisfied customers.
15: All right. Let's ask them, eh?
13: What?
15: Let's ask them. Are you all satisfied? You, are you satisfied?
13: Major, are you satisfied? I mean, you've been here 7 years. Are you satisfied?
17: Oh, yes, I love it. Ladies,
13: are you satisfied?
19: Oh, yes. Thank you, Mr. Forty. Yes. And thank you for asking.
13: Not at all. Mr. Arrow, are you satisfied?
20: Well, yes.
13: Mrs. Gerg, you?
21: Oh, very nice. Say yes.
13: You see? Satisfied customers. Of course, if this little hotel is not to your taste, then you are free to say so. That is your privilege. And I shall, of course, refund your money. I know how important it is to you Americans. But you must remember that here in Britain, there are things that we value more. Things that perhaps in America you've rather forgotten about, but which to we British are far, far more important.
2: I'm not satisfied.
13: Than many of the... What?
2: I'm not satisfied.
19: No, we're not satisfied.
13: Well, people like you never are, are you?
19: What?
13: There's nothing I can do would please a pair like you, short of putting straw in the rooms.
19: I think you're the rudest man I've ever met.
13: I haven't started yet.
15: You're not going to... You're going to stand here nice and quiet while these people say whether or not they're satisfied, and you move off that spot, Faldy, and I'm going to smash your ass.
13: Everything's bottomed, isn't it?
15: Yes, sir.
2: I think this is probably the worst hotel we've ever stayed in.
19: Yes, it is. The service here is an absolute disgrace. I agree.
15: You do?
19: Yes. Do you know that we had to wait nearly half an hour for our main course, and when it arrived, it was wrong?
13: Well, I complained. He completely fobbed me off with some rubbish.
19: My prawns were off, and when I told him, there was an argument.
21: And her meat was awfully poor.
22: And I asked you to fix my radiator 3 times, and nothing's been done.
15: Satisfied customers, huh? Hot dog.
13: This... is typical. Absolutely typical. The kind of ass I had to put up with from you people. You punks in here expecting to be hand-waited on hand and foot while I'm trying to run a hotel here. Have you any idea of how much there is to do? Do you ever think of that? Of course not. You're too busy sticking your noses into every corner, poking about for things to complain about, aren't you? Well, let me tell you something. This is exactly how Nazi Germany started. Layabout with nothing better to do than to cause trouble. Well, I've had 15 years of pandering to the likes of you, and I've had enough. I've had it. Come on. Pack your bags and get out.
21: They're packed.
15: Order 10 taxis, will you? I'll pay for them.
13: Come on, come on.
21: What?
13: Out. Everybody out. Come on upstairs. Pack your bags. Adios. Out.
2: What about the training?
13: Well, you should have thought of that before, shouldn't you? Too late now. Come on out. Rouse. Rouse. Rouse.
21: What are you doing?
13: Well, let me explain, my little workhorse. The guests and I have been having a bit of an old chinwag, and the upshot of it all is they're off.
21: Off?
13: Well, let me put it this way, dear. Either they go or I go. Right, right, come on back, everybody. My wife's had a better idea. Come on back. I'm going instead. Well, goodbye, dear. It's been an interesting 15 years, but all good things must come to an end. I hope you enjoy your new work here, helping to run a hotel. Goodbye, Major. Goodbye, ladies. Give my regards to Polly and Manuel. Bye, dear.
9: You've forgotten your keys, Basil.
13: So I have, dear. Yes. Oh, and goodbye to the rest of you. I hope you enjoy your stay here. Don't forget any complaints. Don't hesitate to tell my wife. Any hour of the day or night, just shout. Bye!
18: He go out into rain.
23: He not even packed nor nothing. Straight out into rain. Oh, please, Mr. Faulty, you come back. Without you, hotel no work properly. Please, I make you a nice cup of tea. Eh? Good. This way. Ah, are you inside? You all wet, senor.
13: Hello, dear. I'm back.
9: What do you want, Basil?
13: A room, please. Number 12 is free, I think. Now, I'd like breakfast in bed at 10:30 in the morning, please. That's eggs, bacon, sausage and tomato with a Waldorf salad. All washed down with lashings of hot screwdriver. I'd like it.

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1: We present Alison and Maud by Sue Lim, with Denise Coffey and Miriam Margolyes. Episode 4, Just Say No.
2: Hello, Daddy. Is everything all right?
3: Fungus with hallucinogenic properties, 5-8.
2: What? The crossword. I've never had any hallucinogenic experiences, I'm afraid.
3: I can't remember the names of any mushrooms except Death's Cap. What's that you're messing about with?
2: I'm getting the bitter juices out of these aubergines. I had a sudden urge for a moussaka this evening. Would you like us to bring you some now?
3: Oh, not bloody likely. I'm not touching a damn foreign muck. I'll have one of my ready meals with chips.
2: Oh, if you must. Oh, is that the horoscope, Daddy? There, on the opposite page.
3: Codswallop, if you ask me.
2: What does it say for Virgo?
3: Virgo. It's time you realise that your sense of martyrdom is deeply unattractive. Hang on.
2: I realised the depths of my unattractiveness decades ago.
3: Yeah, get a grip, Virgo, and start saying no. Get rid of all those freeloaders who clutter up your life with their demands and exploit your unselfish nature. Today, for once, just say no. You're except to me, my dear.
2: Say no? No, I'm afraid I can't aspire to that kind of treat. Hello, Abbeyfield Guest House? Oh, no. No.

0: dear. Well, I'm very sorry. How awful for you. No, no, it can't be helped. I'm sorry we won't be seeing you. Can't be helped. Yes. Well, goodbye. Well, oh, a double cancellation. I don't know what...
1: Hallucinogenic. How many letters in Toadstool? One, two...
0: Oh, what now?
2: Good evening, Alison. How are you?
0: Fine, thank you. Although Mercury is retrograde. Do come in.
2: Well, just for a moment then. I'm on my way to the golf club dinner. I've got to get there early to test the acoustics. I'm giving a speech, actually.
0: Oh, really? Oh, that would terrify me.
2: Oh, it's only to thank the Treasurer. But I am planning to slip in the odd sly jest. How are you keeping?
0: Oh, mustn't grumble. Although I have become allergic to primulas since we last met. Candelabra primulas.
2: Primulas? Mm. Oh, dear. Still, at least it's only one species, isn't it? Plenty more fish in the garden.
0: Yes. That reminds me of the old saying, you know, a woman needs a man like a fish needs a bicycle.
2: Well, I suppose it depends on the woman, doesn't it? Mm. Mae West, for example. If she were a fish, she'd be doing the Tour de France.
0: What a curious thought.
2: How's your father?
0: Very well, thank you, Bernard. He's in the kitchen, actually. Do come through.
2: Well, just for a moment, then.
0: Nuggets! Bernard's come on his way to the golf club dinner.
2: Good evening, Mr. Butler. How are you keeping?
1: Ah, I've met some grumble, you know. Not bad for my age.
0: Daddy's 85 next month, Bernard. We're having a party. In fact, you must come.
2: Oh, no, I wouldn't like to intrude.
1: Don't be such a party pooper, Bernard. I want to see you there, wearing a paper hat, and I won't take no for an answer.
2: Well, thank you. 85, eh? Goodness. I hope I'm in such fine fettle when I'm 80, or even when I'm 70.
0: Yes. You still walk without a stick, don't you, Daddy?
1: I'm not allowed to drive, though. Not after that business with the milk float.
0: Never mind that. How's your mother, Bernard?
2: Ah, well, I'm afraid Mother's wrestling with an anal fissure at the moment.
1: Oh, I don't like the sound of that.
0: That can be very painful, I believe.
2: Yes, the doctor's put her on a high-fibre diet. But if it doesn't heal, she may have to undergo a procedure.
0: Oh, dear. Poor thing. Is she managing to distract herself with her tapestry? Great men of our age, wasn't it?
2: Yes. She's embarked on a full-length portrait of Bill Clinton.
1: Oh, jolly sort of bloke, Bill Clinton. Mind you, he had an eye for the ladies.
0: More than an eye, Daddy. Did you say your mother was doing a full-length portrait of him, Bernard?
2: Yes. I'm afraid she's having trouble with his lips.
0: Let's hope that's all she has trouble with.
1: How are you on hallucinogenic mushrooms, Bernard?
2: Good heavens. I'm afraid all that sort of thing is way out of my league, Mr. Butler. I become rather foolish after the third glass of Chardonnay.
0: It's just a crossword clue, Bernard. Oh. Hallucinogenic fungi. Why don't you consult the Reader's Digest book of the British countryside, Daddy? It's in the sitting room on the coffee table. I was looking up moths last night. I'm sure it's got a fungi section.
1: Good idea.
0: Okay, Daddy, on the coffee table.
1: Yeah, I'll go and have a look.
0: Yes, underneath the Radio Times.
1: Right.
0: So, what can I do for you, Bernard?
2: Well, I was hoping to have a quick word with Maud, in fact.
0: Oh, I'm afraid it's Maud's day off. She's at the health club.
2: Ah, yes, I can imagine Maud in the sauna.
0: Can you? Oh, frightful thought. The very word, sauna, makes me feel quite faint.
2: I've always been mildly intrigued about saunas. Maybe one day I'll throw my cap over the windmill and join a health club myself.
0: She should be back soon. Can I give her a message?
2: No, not really, thank you. I need to have a word with her personally.
0: Oh, I see.
2: Well, perhaps I might call in on my way back from the golf club dinner, if it's not too late.
0: Oh, what a good idea. Perhaps you'd like to join us in a cup of hot chocolate.
2: Oh, no, thank you, Alison. Chocolate activates my reflux.
0: Oh, dear, so sorry. Peppermint tea, then?
2: No, alas. Peppermint is almost the worst thing of all for reflux.
0: Oh.

0: It's my hiatus hernia, you know. Mm-hmm. If I were to suck a peppermint and bend over, I'd be asking for trouble.
1: Well, anyone would, I think. So we'll look forward to seeing you later. I hope you have a good dinner, if you can get it past your hiatus hernia.
2: Hi, honey, I'm home.
1: Oh, Maud.
2: Had a fabulous time at the gym.
1: Oh, good.
2: Yep, sauna, steam, isolateral machines, cardio machines, and I booked a personal fitness assessment from a goddess in Lycra called Sam.
1: Well, I'm glad somebody's enjoyed what has been a very trying day for me, personally. Not that I'm complaining.
2: So what happened? Where are the bananas? I'm starving.
1: We had a double cancellation.
2: Huh?
1: Those two couples, the Gordons and the Philpotts, who were coming to that wedding tomorrow.
2: What? They cancelled?
1: Yes, the wedding's off. Talk about last minute.
2: Mm-hmm. What happened?
1: The groom ran off with the vicar.
2: Oh, well. That's the Anglican Church for you. Mm. It says gold lamé frocks the bishops wear, bound to attract a raffish element.
1: Mm. Oh, and Bernard called by.
2: Well, that sort of cheered you up, surely.
1: No, it was you he wanted to see. I told him about my allergy to primulas, but he didn't seem interested. Mm. He trumped me with his mother's anal fissure.
2: Mm.
1: I hate people who are competitive about ailments.
2: What did he want to ask me?
1: He wouldn't say. He was very coy. He might drop back later this evening on his way home from the golf club dinner.
2: Hmm. Fair enough. I'm not going anywhere. In fact, I've got plans for this evening.
1: Oh?
2: I'm going to be working on my new project upstairs.
1: What new project?
2: I've had this brilliant idea.
1: I don't like the sound of that.
2: No, you'll love it. I think we should rationalise the box room.
1: Rationalise it? What on earth do you mean?
2: Well, chuck all the junk out. Get rid of that horrendous old wardrobe.
1: What, Mummy's wardrobe?
2: Well, it's not much use to her now, is it?
1: But some of her clothes are still in there and all sorts of treasures.
2: Yes, but look, my dear, it's been 6 years now. You can't go on doting over a wardrobe full of old relics. And once we've cleared the box room, we can really go to town on it.
1: What have you got in mind?
2: Well, for a start, it would make a lovely little sauna.
1: I won't have a sauna here, Maud. It would ruin the ambiance.
2: Well, if you don't want a sauna, we could offer internet facilities.
1: Hmm?
2: A little cyber corner. We could charge them £1 an hour or something.
1: And how do you propose to pay for all this?
2: It'd pay for itself in no time. We could clear out all the junk ourselves this evening after supper.
1: No, Maud. I will do no such thing. Just for once, I'm saying no.
2: I'll do it myself, then. After supper. Now, what's Danny having tonight?
1: Oh, he said he'd fix himself a ready meal. I suppose I'd better go down and make sure he's got it all sorted.
2: Right. I'll lay the table. And afterwards, I'm going to have a crack at that box room. It's just as well there's nobody staying tonight. We can make as much noise and mess as we like.
1: Oh, dear.
3: Where's my sauce? I've been looking for it for ages.
4: Here it is. In the fridge. Daddy's favourite, allegedly.
3: It's too late. The basket chips are stone cold.
4: I'll soon warm them up again for you.
3: Didn't have the oven on high enough, I expect. Blasted oven chips, blicking rubbish.
4: I'll switch the oven on again. Look, look, look, Daddy. Turn it right round to 230. It must be absolutely sizzling before you put them in.
3: What's wrong with a good old chip pan, anyway?
4: Chip pans are dangerous. Ask the fire brigade.
3: Oh, those oven chips under petrol are a real thing. They taste of cardboard like everything else these days.
4: Well, now, why don't you have a nice potato in its jacket? Much healthier.
3: No, no, no, no, no, no, no, no, no, no. I want chips.
4: There's no need to have a tantrum. You're going to have chips. Go and sit down. I'll just wipe down your surfaces.
3: No, no, no. Where's the paper?
4: Over there. I'll get it. There you are.
3: Nice little job for you on the appointments page.
4: Really?
3: Yeah, quality and safety advisor. Good money, 35,000. Not bad for 5 days a week nagging.
4: I don't think that would suit me, actually, Daddy. It wouldn't really give me scope to exercise my creative side.
3: Well, just like your mother. She had a creative side.
4: Look, Daddy, I'm putting your chips back in the oven. Give them 10 minutes and they'll be piping hot again.
3: Oh. Piece of the paper about Africa.
4: Ah.
3: Thank God Maud got out when she did. Not a moment too soon.
4: Now, don't forget, Daddy, when the pinger goes off, your chips will be ready.
3: Hallucinogenic fungi. Wonder if it's a Latin name.
4: Don't forget the chips, will you?
3: No!
2: Let's get to grips with this wardrobe, then.
1: Oh, there's something awfully spooky about old wardrobes, isn't there? They're almost like coffins standing on end.
2: Open sesame! Oh, it smells musty.
1: Oh, how poignant. All her old dresses hanging there sadly in the dark.
2: We should have done this job in the daylight.
1: There's that two-piece she wore on their trip to Paris.
2: I wonder if this wardrobe comes to bits. If not, I'll put an axe through the bastard.
1: You will not. That would be sacrilege.
2: Do you want it, then? Well, we could move it down to your room if you like.
1: No, it would look wrong in my room. A 1950s walnut wardrobe wouldn't go with my Regency stripes.
2: Of course it wouldn't. It's hideous. We should chuck it out. Maybe the Lions Club would take it away for one of their needy families.
1: I don't know. The Lions turned up their noses at our old sideboard, remember? Nobody wants sideboards these days.
2: Well, Mullet could take it to the tip for us, then. Oh, I don't think the Oxfam shop will say no to this stuff.
1: No, wait. Not the suit she wore for the Ruby wedding. She only wore it once. Oh, you can still smell her perfume. Mitsuko. Oh, dear.
2: Oh, come on, don't start snivelling.
1: She was so proud of her Mitsuko. It's Mrs. Thatcher's favourite scent too, you know, Alison, she used to say. Daddy bought it for her specially for the Paris trip.
2: Do you remember them arguing about where to go for the holidays?
1: Oh, yes. I'll dip a toe in Switzerland if I'm pushed, George, but I draw the line at the Low Countries, especially Amsterdam.
2: Well, what about Italy, old girl? Florence, think of the art. Michelangelo, what's his name, Da Vinci, the Mona Lisa.
1: Oh, the Mona Lisa is in Paris, actually, George.
2: Well, Paris then, dash it. Let's dance the night away at the Moulin Rouge.
1: If, and it's a big if, George, I did reconcile myself to a trip to Paris, I certainly wouldn't be seen dead in a nightclub.
2: Oh, she was such a prude, poor old thing.
1: Oh, well, their parents were Victorians, weren't they? In those days, even the pianos had to wear long skirts to hide their legs.
2: It's bizarre, that, isn't it? As if one would ever contemplate a sexual relationship with a piece of furniture. Although, I did know a chap in Africa.
1: Shut up, Maud.
2: Lived on a very remote
1: farm. I don't want to know.
2: There's a couple of big cardboard boxes down here.
1: Oh, look. Mummy's paint box. I can lose myself in art, Alison.
2: As long as it wasn't rude art.
1: Yes.
2: I don't know why Renoir had to keep painting those girls with no clothes on.
1: Yeah, landscape was more her thing, wasn't it?
2: And it's a big if.
1: I should ever win the lottery, Alison, I might permit myself a small landscape sketch by one of the Norwich school. Stark was her favourite. James Stark, you know.
2: Mm. Stark, but not Starkers. It's ironical, really.
1: Mm. She was never very encouraging about my attempts at watercolours, though. I remember her saying, Alison, is that a sheep? It looks like a rice pudding.
2: Yes, and then you said, if you can't say anything complimentary about my work, Mummy, I'd be grateful if you would just be quiet.
1: Maud, I never said anything of the sort, and my voice doesn't sound like that.
2: My voice doesn't sound like that.
1: Stop it, don't be childish.
2: Stop it, don't be childish.
1: Stop it.
2: Don't be childish. That's what you need, actually, to be bloody childish once in a while.
1: No, I don't.
2: Yes, you do.
1: No, I don't.
2: Yes, you do. That's what Mummy needed, too. The pair of you should have come out to stay with me in Africa, ripped off your clothes and danced with the meerkats under the moon. It would have done you both a world of good.
1: You're talking complete rubbish, Maud, as usual. Oh, my God, whoever's that at this time of night?
2: I expect it's Mummy standing there on the doorstep now, pointing an accusing finger like that bloke in Don Giovanni. The commendatore, you know, the ghost of his father.
1: Yes, Don Giovanni. Oh, don't. I didn't go down there now.
2: Come on, you dog bugger. It'll be Bernard, obviously, probably a little bit pissed from the golf club dinner. Let's get down there and give him some hassle. Leonard.
5: Good evening. I hope this isn't too late.
2: No, no, we were just clearing out some junk upstairs, wallowing in nostalgia.
4: Come in, Bernard.
5: There's just one thing. I was just slightly concerned just now. I thought I could smell burning.
4: Burning?
5: As I stood here, I thought I caught a whiff of it.
4: Oh. By Jove. I think you're right.
5: I was wondering if it could be coming from your father's flat, although I can't see any smoke down there.
4: Oh, no, I knew this would happen.
2: Don't panic, Alison.
4: Smoke inhalation can kill in less than 60 seconds. Quick, quick.
5: I can't see any
2: it's
5: smoke.
2: All right. It's all right. Wait. Daddy,
5: I keep
2: calm. Maybe he's gone to bed.
4: Daddy.
2: Look, I'll go round the side and look in through his window.
4: Daddy.
5: Mr. Butler.
4: Daddy. Oh, this is terrible. I knew something awful would happen. Daddy! Daddy! Oh, I'll go and fetch the spare key.
2: He's not in his bedroom anyway, so he must be still out.
5: I'm sure he's all right. I can't see any smoke. And hasn't he got a smoke alarm?
2: Daddy has his habit of taking the battery out of his smoke alarm because it makes a dreadful racket whenever he burns the toast.
5: Well, perhaps you should relocate the smoke alarm out of reach. We have ours on the landing just outside Mother's bedroom. I came over queer trying to screw it to the ceiling. All the blood ran out of my hands and my knees started to shake.
2: Goodness.
5: Still, I suppose it's better than being a house fire statistic. Fan on?
4: Yes, right here. Oh. Oh, where on earth is Steve? I don't know where anything could happen.
2: Well, at least he's not actually dead in his chair.
4: Maud.
5: What a dreadful thought.
2: Look, all I'm saying is that we've got no actual evidence that he's come to any harm.
4: Perhaps he's got confused and wandered off. Old people do.
2: He's much more likely to have eloped with his physiotherapist.
4: Oh, stop it, Maud. He could be tottering along the side of the bypass by now with horrible young men screaming past him in their souped-up Ford Escort.
3: What the hell is going on?
4: Oh, Daddy! Oh, worried sick.
3: I've just nipped out for some chips. You fancy one, Bernard?
5: Thank you, Mr. Butler.
3: Always taste best out of the paper, don't they? Proper chips. Have one more.
4: What about me?
3: Oh, sorry, my dear. I didn't think chips are your thing. Help yourself.
4: Thank you.
3: So, you all came down to see me. How nice.
4: We were worried, Daddy. Bernard called by and he smelt burning. Mm.
2: It was your oven chips. You left them in.
3: Oh, damn and blast. Clean forgot about the blinking things.
2: Reduced to ashes. I'll chuck them away when they've cooled down.
3: Best thing for them. Never mind.
5: Do you often take an evening stroll, Mr. Butler?
3: Oh, I can get as far as the late shop, the chippy and the pub. Thank the Lord. When it gets too much for me, Maud's going to put a bullet through my head.
2: Oh, no, Daddy, I wouldn't waste a bullet on you. I'd have just hit you over the head with a shovel.
3: Yeah.
4: Maud! What a
3: Oh, don't get upset, my dear. Maud's got a marvellous acid tongue, just like her mother. Chip off the old block.
4: Daddy, listen to me. I want you to promise one thing.
3: What?
4: Never go out in the evening again without letting us know.
3: Certainly not. Diabolical liberty. I shall come and go as I please.
4: Oh, Daddy, please be reasonable.
3: No, I can't. I shall be as unreasonable as I please, as long as there's breath in my body. You know, fancy another chip, Bernard. Do you think they need a bit more vinegar?
4: Well, Bernard, thank you for your help.
5: No.
4: Oh, Daddy is becoming quite stubborn at times, I'm afraid.
5: Oh, it's an old domino. Mother's just the same. She insisted she saw a scorpion in her bathroom the other day. I've told her till I'm blue in the face that scorpions are not a British phenomenon.
2: Mm. Do you ever worry about your mother when you're out for the evening, Bernard?
5: Oh, no. A local girl comes to sit with her. Tracy.
4: Ah, yes, I remember you mentioning her. That's handy. Is she good with old people?
5: Yes, she is. They play Scrabble together.
4: Oh, that's reassuring for you. A nice, sensible girl, I suppose. Homely.
5: Well, Tracy's very sensible, but I would hardly describe her as homely. She's tall, blonde, more than a touch of Jerry Hall about her.
4: Oh, really?
5: Yeah, she's bright, too. Not just a bimbo. She got a triple word score once with pervy and sticky in the corner.
3: Any chance of a mug of Horlicks?
2: No, of course, Daddy.
1: Yes, I'll make you one right away.
3: Ah, thank you, my dear. What on it? Are you? All those damn chips have given me jip, you
1: I
3: know.
1: Did warn you.
3: Oh, quite right, quite right. Sorry I was a bit grumpy today. My arthritis was playing me up.
1: Oh, Horlicks will sort you out.
3: Was it a good dinner, Bernard?
0: Yes, thank you, Mr. Butler.
1: What did you have?
0: Crab meat, portobello imperial. Then pan blackened mahi-mahi. And then for pudding, I pushed the boat out with a melon gondola with fresh fruit coulis.
1: Goodness! Menus don't sound like food these days, do they? They sound more like shampoo or foreign travel. What's portobello mean?
0: It's a mushroom.
3: Oh, is it a hallucinogenic one?
0: No.
3: I still haven't finished my crossword.
1: How did your speech go, Bernard? Did you slip any sly jests in?
0: Well, I did, actually. I did a search on golfing jokes on the internet. Unfortunately, most of them were too obscene, but I did find one.
3: Well, let's have it then. Don't be shy.
0: Standing on the tee of a relatively long par three, the confident golfer said to his caddy, "Looks like a forward and a putt to me." The caddy handed him the forward, which he topped about 15 yards off the front of the tee. Immediately, the caddy handed him his putter and said, "And now for one hell of a putt."
1: I'm sorry, Bernard. I don't quite get. What's a forward?
6: Here's your Horlicks, Daddy. Did I miss Bernard's joke?
0: Oh, it's all right, Maud. It wasn't a very good one.
6: Oh, certainly made Daddy laugh. I've always been interested in golf. Maybe I should join this golf club of yours, Bernard.
0: Oh, I'd be happy to show you around, Maud, if you like.
1: Wasn't there something you wanted to ask Maud, Bernard, or was it a private matter?
0: Oh, goodness no, Alison. It's nothing confidential, although it is perhaps a little unorthodox.
6: Oh, good. I love it when people ask me unorthodox things. Go ahead, Bernard.
0: Well, bear with me for a moment. Maud?
6: Go on, spit it out.
0: Habadi Bibi.
6: Hujambo Buana.
0: Habari Gani.
6: Mazuri Sada Asanti. Una Toka Wapi.
0: You've stumped me there, I'm afraid, Maud.
3: What the hell's going on? Has something happened to my brain?
1: I believe they're talking in an African language, Daddy.
0: I've been teaching myself Swahili on the internet.
1: Goodness, you are a dark horse, Bernard.
6: And he's very good. You've a rare feeling for the language, you know.
0: Oh, no. That's not true, Maud, but I was wondering if you would consider giving me proper lessons in Swahili.
6: Oh, nothing would give me greater pleasure, Bernard. And perhaps in return, you could teach me golf.
0: What a brilliant idea. And perhaps we could swap Swahili small talk on the 14th green.
6: Wonderful.
3: Fungus with hallucinogenic qualities. 5-8.
6: Magic mushroom, perhaps?
3: Ah! Yes. That's it. Well done, Maud. I thought Alison would be able to help me with it, but even though she's something of a vegetarian, she didn't have a clue.
1: No. I've always been very slow on the uptake, I'm afraid. A source of amusement to my sharp-witted friends, no doubt. Oh, I'm sorry, that sounded martyred. Would anyone like some more Horlicks?
0: No, thanks, Alison. Or should I say, La Asante?
6: Very good. Bernard's a case, isn't he? You never know what he's going to come up with next.
1: Oh, I think there's method in his madness.
6: What?
1: He's obviously taken a shine to you.
6: Don't be daft. He'd never look twice at me. And if he did, I'd send him away with a flea in his ear, in Swahili if necessary.
1: He's after you, mark my words. Although nobody ever does mark my words. Oh, dear, there I go again. This martyred tone of mine. I've been trying to shake it off all day. I know how unattractive it is.
6: Shall we go and choose a computer tomorrow for the cyber cafe in the box room?
1: No, Maud, I don't want to. and I don't want a cyber cafe in the box room. Goodness, I've been trying to say no all day, and yes, I've managed it.
6: Have you? What on earth for?
1: Oh, nothing. Never mind.
6: Well, we can decide about the box room in the morning.
7: I don't insist on a cyber cafe. We could have a mini gym. Tata Onana.
1: What does that mean?
7: Good night.
1: Tata Onana. Sounds more fun than good night somehow. Tata Onana. Maybe I should learn Swahili too. Maud.
7: What's Swahili for no?

0: Alison and Maud was written by Sue Lynn. The cast was Denise Coffey as Alison, Miriam Margolyes as Maud, Josh Ackland as Father, and Jeffrey Whitehead as Bernard. The producer was Jonathan James Moore.
1: Well, come in, Smithers. What is it? Speak up, boy. Orange juice.
2: No, sir. New Kellogg's Rise and Shine.
1: Hey, fiendish.
2: And look at this, sir.
1: No peel, no pips, and it's got vitamin C. Well, Smithers, I suppose this is it.
2: What are you doing, sir?
1: Thank you, Governor. Wife and three pips to support. Thank you.
3: New Kellogg's Rise and Shine. Now tastes as good as orange juice.
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9: If you're paying this kind of money for a car, you'd want it to have a touch of style, legroom, four doors, and all that. 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
14: Lockkeepers. Good old National Rivers Authority lockkeepers. It didn't take long to realise that no one embodied the spirit of the river better than they. They were all such dedicated, beautiful men who stood by their gates with their hands on their hips, welcoming boaters with a wink and a smile. They told true stories and sold homemade jam, and under no circumstances did their good humour and sanguine spirit ever pall. After a week on the river, I was sick to death of them.
15: Morning!
14: Morning!
15: God, I'm in a good mood!
14: Good.
15: Here! You'll never guess who I had in the dock earlier. That Dr. David Owen. Ever such a nice bloke? You hear stories about what a pompous, egocentric, devious twerp he is? Well, they're not true. Man's a gentleman. Take it from me. I think it was him anyway. Hold on now!
14: Lockkeepers were all interminably hearty, and they whistled and hummed all the time, and they all looked alike, and they seemed to do nothing but paint their bollards and polish their best-kept lock-of-the-year plaques, repot their geraniums and pin polite notices up everywhere. And they always said things like,
15: "You've got a lovely day for it."
14: "It's raining."
15: "Nothing wrong with a drop of rain. Well, makes you feel good to be alive, a drop of rain does." "Dude, that's a funny-looking dog you've got there."
14: "He's a Czechoslovakian Spaniel."
15: "Oh, we had one of them once. Used to eat nothing but gravel." "That's a Victorian camping skiff, if I'm not mistaken."
14: "Correct."
15: "Perfect weather for a camping skiff. So, what brings you and your Czechoslovakian Spaniel out on the river this fine, moist morning?"
14: "Well, if you must know, I'm taking my mother on an outing."
15: "Oh, that's nice.
16: Yes, I've just murdered her, you see. And cut her up into little pieces with a chainsaw. And now she's stuffed under the tarpaulin up front there. And I'm off to look for a suitably isolated stretch of river where I can feed her to the fish, limb by limb.
15: Well, you got a lovely day for it.
17: I was entering the Pangbourne Reach, the most glorious stretch of river so far. Lush meadows rolled down to the bank, twisted willows leaned over the water, insects skated on the surface. And there was Boogie, spread-eagled on Megan's back seat, displaying his private parts to the Tudor splendour of Hardwick House. I reached Whitchurch Bridge and moored for the night. Later, I went into Pangbourne to phone Jennifer. 4 times now I'd arranged the meter. 4 times she'd failed to turn up. When I last phoned her office, her PA wasn't sure she'd gone to the bathroom or gone to the golf. It was time to be firm.
18: Jennifer Conway.
17: Hello, it's me.
18: Who?
17: Mark.
18: Oh, I'm so glad you've called. I'm just writing a poem about the Thames. Do you want to hear it?
17: Sure.
18: The river rolls away, as grey as a tossed tin can. I love you, Father Thames, although you're a dirty old man. It's dreadful, isn't it?
17: No, no, it's got an earthiness.
18: I've got some good news.
17: Yeah?
18: I've got to go to Egypt. Isn't it exciting?
17: Jennifer! Stop! We're supposed to be on a romantic journey to the source of the Thames, and had you forgotten?
18: I haven't forgotten. That's why I'm coming back in a couple of days. I can join you Thursday afternoon. Is that a dog with you?
17: No, no, no. Shut up.
18: Sounds like a dog.
17: I'll call the office on Thursday morning, and they'll tell you where to meet me. Bye.
15: You shut up.
17: Back on board Megan, I made dinner with the help of Delia Smith's One Is Fun. Chicken in a paprika sauce. As I ate, I read Delia's biographical notes. So, Delia Smith is married to the writer Michael Wynne Jones, and they live in Suffolk. What a shame. I was hoping she was single. I wonder what it's like living with Delia Smith. Hey, Pookie? Yeah, I wonder if she cooks Michael Wynne Jones fancy meals every night. I wonder if he comes down from his attic after a hard day writing and there, spread on the table, is foil-baked salmon in a dill and cucumber sauce with braised celery and potatoes niçoise, followed by poached pears in caramel. Yeah, I wonder if she's out recording TV specials all day and he just bungs a frozen pie in the microwave and eats it on a tray in front of Panorama. It's hard to tell. Have you noticed, Boogie, how the further upstream we get, the more I'm talking to you? But don't you find it worrying? I do.

0: That night, I had a dream. I dreamt Jennifer had finally turned up. I dreamt we were sculling in perfect time, moving steadily towards the source.
1: Oh, I knew it would be like this. Just you, me, and the occasional crocodile. Are you happy, darling?
2: Oh, yes. Although, there are a number of things I've been meaning to ask you.
1: Ask away.
2: Who's with that dog swimming alongside us wherever we go?
1: Oh, haven't a clue. Some mutt. Nothing to do with me.
2: Reminds me of your dog, Boogie. The one I hate and expressly ask you not to bring along.
1: No, it's not him. Did you see that? A kingfisher, I think.
2: Looks like him.
1: Looks like who, dear?
2: Boogie.
1: No. Boogie's much uglier than that. Oh, isn't that Boris Yeltsin in that punt over there?
2: Another thing I want to ask you.
1: Yeah?
2: Who's that smart-looking woman in the back of the boat?
1: Why, that's Delia Smith, of course. Say hello, Delia.
3: Hello.
2: What's she doing here?
1: She's making lunch. What's for lunch, Delia?
3: A choice today. Pecan's liver and a sherry sauce or crab and mushrooms au gratin with leek fritters. And prune and apricot compote to follow.
1: Lovely.
2: One final question.
0: What's that, darling?
2: Why are you rowing in the nude?
1: I'm not.
2: Yes, you are. Look at yourself. You're wearing nothing but your Wellingtons.
1: Good heavens, you're right.
0: Next morning, I set out for the Goring Gap, a celebrated gorge with cliffs of chalk and copper beach, and an historic village with a post office, a laundrette, and early closing on Wednesday.
4: Good afternoon, and welcome to Goring Lock, best kept lock in 1975. My name is Chris, and I'm the room keeper for today.
0: You remind me of someone.
1: Ah, the lock keeper at Maple Durham.
4: Oh, that's my cousin Pete. Interesting lark Pete keeps at Maple Durham. Not quite as interesting as Goring, of course. Liquid history, the Thames is in Goring. The Vikings, the Normans, the Romans, I've had them all through here.
0: Have you got any dustbins, Chris?
4: Certainly, walk this way. An historic footpath, this, by the way. Goring has been a crossroads since Neolithic times. The Ridgeway folded the river here.
0: Can I use your toilet, Chris?
4: Certainly, this door here. Goring is also very interesting geologically. It's a spot where the post-ice age Thames burst through the ridge formed by the Barker Down down at Hutton's. And then flowed east into the Killick, thus forming the river that we know today. A river that, despite its comparative gravity, has had more effect on world history...
1: Thank you, Chris. Bye.
4: ...than any other waterway except for the Nile, perhaps, and the Congo and the Amazon. Oh, and of course the Rhine, and maybe the Tiber. The Ganges is pretty important as well, I think. Still... You've got a lovely day for it.
0: The gorge was soon left behind and the river retained its composure. Ahead was Molesford Bridge, a grand and muscular span of red brick skewed across the water. A man was sitting in a dinghy underneath, obstructing the channel.
5: Excuse me.
6: What?
7: I think a train's coming. Yes, the old station's to Paddington by the sound of it. Here we go. I'm so sick of working in the stock trades business! I just don't care what the sales of Tyriade in East Anglia were this month! And I swear, if I have to spend another day in the same office as Broadway from marketing with his chronic dandruff, I will throw him out of the 10th floor window!
6: That's better. Sorry, you were saying?
5: Nothing.
6: It's a good bridge, this one. Well, the Brunel's. See, some people in my office go to the pub to get rid of their stress. I come here. Hang on. Here comes the 150 into City to Bristol Temple Meads.
7: I'm so fed up with the one-way system in Oxford. If I have to never get another mini-roundabout, I will steal a jet from Maria Palafan and cluster above the southern planet headquarters of the Headingley Road. And another thing, I'm sick to death of plastic bags. Our society's suffocating in a plastic bag.
6: Oh, phew, that feels good. You should try it, you know. You feel a new man.
5: No.
6: Oh, come on.
5: No, I feel embarrassed.
6: Just have a bash. Reduce your adrenaline levels.
5: No, I couldn't think of anything to say.
6: Oh, come on. How about the way you take a car into a garage for an MOT, and before you know it, they're taking the head gasket off, grinding down the valves, and charging you 500 quid. Shh, there's something coming. Goods train by the sound of it. Now, are you ready?
5: Okay.
6: Now give it all you've got.
1: I'm sick and tired of the way I let Jennifer Conway walk all over me. She treats me like cat litter, and I just pretend it doesn't bother me. If I had 1 ounce of courage, I'd tell her to stop her rotten poems, and her fucking takeaway meals, and her ultimate team messages that are so sentimental they make me squirm, and I'll get on discovering the cause of the Thames on my own!

0: The wind was behind me now. I made good time through Wallingford and up to Dorchester. There I moored up the River Tame on an old swan's nest woven with reeds and litter. A concert was being given in Dorchester Abbey that night. I left Boogie outside and went in to listen to concertos and cantatas by Bach and Albinoni. The audience sat there stiffly, all in evening dress, except for one member who wore a T-shirt and Wellingtons, and had no one sitting next to him. Then, during the interval, a couple introduced themselves. He wore a purple cummerbund and looked nervous. She wore a long purple dress and never blinked.
1: Sir, what brings you to our lovely beach?
2: I'm heading up the river.
1: Then you have a treat in store.
2: Oh, what's that?
1: Didcot's Forest.
3: Darling, please.
1: It lies just south of the river, although so powerful a presence does it have. It seems to be on all sides at once.
2: Gosh.
1: Oh, don't be like all the others. Don't prejudge it just because it's a power station. That's a Philistine's outlook. Try to peer into its soul as you pass, and you'll see a life-giving fire just watch in awe as over every hillside pylons stride to suckle at the breast of its generator.
3: Come on, darling.
1: I mean, who wants a listed windmill or an ancient oak forest in their backyard? I don't. Give me the buzz and glow of Didcot any day. The place is a poem in
3: coffee. Leave the man alone, darling. I insist that you come along with me right now.
0: But the woman was right. Didcot Power Station did dominate the landscape for miles around, like a site of outstanding natural ugliness. And it did radiate a warmth. After the concert, I climbed the Cynodon Hills and looked down on the ghostly cooling towers. A car came roaring up the hill with the Drifters on full blast. It parked, and the couple inside started fumbling with each other's clothing. And suddenly, Didcot Power Station was a background of soft lights and smooth edges, and the air was full of

0: For the next 2 days, I sculled hard and long. The weather turned warm. 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Boogie shaved himself under the tarpaulin. When I reached Abingdon, I went to phone Jennifer's office and noticed in the kiosk vanity mirror that my nose was peeling for the fourth time since London.
1: Concrete Sandwich International.
0: Jennifer Conway, please.
1: Who's calling?
0: You know who's calling.
1: She's not here.
0: She's meeting me today.
1: She won't come.
0: Yes, she will. She said she would.
1: Do you really think that Jennifer Conway is going to come on your silly little boat with you?
0: Yes.
1: You must be mad. What star sign are you?
0: Taurus. Why?
1: I'm going to read you your horoscope. Taurus, don't go on any long journeys this month. Don't be ambitious in love. And certainly don't combine the two. There. Told you. Why don't you forget all about her?
0: Just tell her to meet me outside Boots in Oxford at 4 o'clock. All day the river prickled with the heat. The sun shrank my skin one size. I swallowed large numbers of insects.
2: Help! Help! Help!
0: Then just past Iffley Lock, with the spires of Oxford in sight, I came under attack from the university rowing eights. Those sharks of the river, all muscle and abuse.
2: Help! Help! Help! Hi, you! Out of the water! Yes, you with the ugly dog and the peeling nose! Move or we snipe you in two!
0: All right, I'm moving, I'm in. Whoa-ho-ho!
2: Come on, you cretins!
0: I cowered against the bank and slowly picked my way up to the haven of Christchurch Meadows. I knew I'd arrived in Oxford when a young man in a blazer stepped forward and said,
3: "Excuse me, sir, would you like some strawberries and cream?"
0: Oh, how nice.
3: That's £6.50, please.
0: I washed and shaved in the river and then put on the cleanest dirty clothes I had. Now, listen, Boogie. Jennifer's arriving this afternoon, and Jennifer doesn't know you've come along on this trip, right? So, whereas she's going to be very pleased to see me, she's going to be very disappointed to see you. Angry, even. Possibly violent. My advice is try and win her around with your general wit and charm. That means keeping a firm grip on your bum and no drooling over her tennis shoes. You got it? Good. Let's go. At 4 o'clock, I was outside Boots in Oxford. I waited an hour. There was no sign of Jennifer. Then I heard a motorbike approach. I closed my eyes, hoping it would pass. But it was Michael, Jennifer's personal messenger.
4: Hi, me again.
0: I really don't want to see you.
4: God, Oxford. Brings back memories. I did my PhD at Magdalen, you know.
0: You got a PhD in what?
4: Psychology. How do you think I got this job as a motorcycle courier? Now here, I brought you some chocolate eclairs from Jennifer. She had to go from Egypt straight to the Arab Emirates, so she said.
0: I'm angry now. I'm really angry.
4: Well, that's all right. Don't be afraid to show your anger. That's the way. Throw the chocolate eclairs in the nearest dustbin. That's good.
0: And you can shut up as well.
4: Good. Take it out on me. That means you're beginning to trust me. An important step in a counselor-client relationship. Hit me if you want.
2: Go on. Kill the messenger. I've always thought that concept was underrated.
0: I mean, I'm a reasonable man.
4: You are. That's why you got this far. Further than I've ever seen anyone get with Jennifer. I'm impressed.
0: Go and tell her to stay in Arabia.
4: Keep that up and she's as good as yours. And what shall I do with this poem she's written you?
0: Give it here.
4: There! Great move! Throw it in the dustbin with the chocolate eclairs.
5: That's the kind of gesture that could win her heart.
0: I took my aggression out on the river. I sculled through Oxford at speed. Anyone who waved at me from the bank, I made a point of being rude to. When I reached King's Lock, I ran the gates like a Viking longship.
6: Hello, and welcome to King's...
0: Just shut up and fill the lock.
6: You'll never guess who I had in here.
0: I don't care if it was Joan of Arc driving an aircraft carrier. I don't want to hear about it, and I don't want to hear anything about your geraniums or your rotten homemade pickle. And I'm not interested in the Romans or local glacial drift, and I don't want information concerning the flood of 1947. Just fill the lock!
6: Righto. That's a nice boat.
0: And don't mention my boat.
6: Righto.
0: I kept going until just before dark, then moored on a lonely stretch above Aynsham. I thought I'd calmed down, but I hadn't. From way across the fields, a large cap with a man underneath it came walking towards me.
7: Evening.
0: Who are you?
7: I'm the farmer. £1.50, please.
4: For what?
7: You're camping on my property. It costs £1.50.
4: I'm camping on the water.
7: Yes, but your boat is attached to my land by mooring pins. If you had an anchor, that'd be different. Then it won't be 75p. Charge being for the use of a gangplank onto my bank. But you don't have an anchor, you have mooring pins, and they cost 75p each, so that's £1.50. I take checks.
4: Listen. Listen to me carefully. I'm in a bad mood. I've been unlucky in love. I had hoped that tonight I'll be rolling around inside that camping skiff in a bout of sexual athleticism hitherto unseen on this stretch of river. But it has proved to be otherwise. And the last thing I want is some rural Hitler with green wellies and a healthy complexion giving me grief. You see that dog? He's a Bulgarian Rottweiler. One word from me and...
7: All right. You can moor for half price, 75p. Can't be fairer than that.
4: Boogie, attack! I said, attack! Boogie! Oh, get your head out of that bowl and rip this man's arm off. All right, 75p, done. In an empty pub, I sat and drank steadily and told my troubles to Boogie. As long as he was fed twiglets, he'd listen to anyone. I mean, how would you feel if there was this lady dog you really fancied? You know, like that one down the Greek takeaway. What's her name? Muscuri. And she kept leading you on, and then just when you're about...
8: You were right in the corner.
4: Yeah, just talking to my dog.
8: You're on the river, aren't you?
4: Yes.
8: You're in a rowing boat, aren't you?
4: Yes.
8: Come from London, haven't you?
4: Yeah.
8: Oh, they all get like you by the time they reach here, miserable and despondent. They all turn to drink. Yeah. Have a packet of mackerel crisps. Cheer you up.
4: Oh, thanks.
8: Where are you going?
4: The source.
8: You want to speak to Ralph.
4: Who's Ralph?
8: Ralph is one of them sages of the river. Used to work for barges. Lives down by the Weir Stream. He's a true waterman. He's also a true nutcase.
4: I found Ralph's boat. It was a tub with peeling paint and patches of rot. The deck was stacked with supermarket trolleys, and from the mast blew flags of underwear. I tripped over the mooring line, and like a spider sensing a touch on its web, a man came dashing out of the cabin. He had a tattoo on his arm and a snarl on his face, and he said,
9: "Get it off!"
4: Sorry, accident.
9: What's your job doing?
4: Nothing.
9: Clear off!
4: I said I'm sorry.
9: You were pulling at my mooring.
4: I wasn't.
9: Push off!
4: I was looking for you.
9: Well, I'm not in. I've gone out.
4: I'm on the river. I've got some things to ask you.
9: Oh, yeah?
4: Betty sent me.
9: Mm-hmm. You've got Wellingtons on.
4: Yes.
9: You don't see many Wellingtons on the river these days.
4: No?
9: It's all deck shoes from Dulcet.
4: Yeah, I know what you mean.
9: Is that a Hungarian griffin?
4: Yes.
9: You don't see many Hungarian griffin on the river these days.
4: No.
9: What sort of boat you got?
4: Camping skiff.
9: You better come inside and have some whiskey and toast.
4: Ralph's boat was packed like a removals lorry. You could pick something up to find room to sit down, but then there was nowhere to put down the thing you just picked up. Ralph handed me a glass with nothing in it.
9: Cheers.
4: Cheers.
9: I'm afraid I got you here under false pretenses.
4: Why is that?
9: I haven't got any toast.
4: Oh, never mind.
9: Now, tell you what I have got.
4: What?
9: Have a guess.
4: I don't know.
9: Go and have a guess.
4: I don't know. Carrot cake?
9: No. Try again.
4: Pineapple and cheese on a cocktail stick?
9: No.
4: I give up.
9: Mackerel flavoured crisps. No, never without them. Won't you see my photograph, Elvin?
4: Okay.
9: Here. Look. This is me on the beach on my holidays in 1956. Guess where?
4: I don't know.
9: Go on, guess.
4: Southend?
9: No.
4: Scarborough?
9: No.
4: Weymouth?
9: Warm.
4: Bournemouth?
9: No. Give up.
4: Yeah.
9: Margate.
4: That's nowhere near Weymouth.
9: You didn't say it was.
4: You said Weymouth was warm.
9: Weymouth is warm. I went there in 1968.
4: Ralph, there are some things I want to ask you.
9: Hang about. You've got lots more pictures to show you. Guess where this is.
4: Well, it's just a picture of a tree.
9: I know. Guess where it is.
4: No, this is silly.
9: Oh, you'll be amazed when I tell you.
4: The British Museum.
9: No.
4: Florida?
9: Nowhere near. It's the source of the Thames.
4: What?
9: The source of the Thames.
4: I'm heading to the source of the Thames. Where is it?
9: I can't tell you that. You have to be a waterman to know where the true source of the Thames is.
4: Well, how do I become a waterman?
9: You'll know when you're a waterman. You'll recognise the signs.
4: What signs?
9: Oh, you'll begin to spot supermarket trolleys along the riverbank. You'll fish a hat out of the river and it'll fit perfectly. And you'll want to wear it for the rest of your life. And he'll begin talking about the good old days when barges full of timber and grain worked the river from Letchley down to Limehouse.
10: And what about the source of the river?
9: A waterman will know instinctively when he reaches the source of the river.
10: Well, could you just give me a clue where it is?
9: It's under that tree in the picture.
10: Yes, but where is the tree?
9: To tell you the truth, I don't remember. And that's amazing, that is. You know why?
10: Why?
9: Because I went there for a picnic the day President Kennedy was shot.
10: Why is that amazing?
9: Because everyone except me remembers where they were when President Kennedy was shot.

0: Betty had been right. Ralph was a true nutcase. But somehow, from that night on, the journey changed. I sensed I was locked in the grip of the river. I just followed its groove helplessly. I began to degenerate. Megan began to fill with rubbish. I moored in isolated spots and I ate too many mackerel-flavoured crisps. I still dreamt of Delia Smith, but somehow the dreams had become mystical. Now she sat cross-legged in the bow of the boat, holding a trident and wearing a false beard, and she had a sensuousness I'd not noticed before.
1: Tonight we're going to have some Singapore noodles to accompany prawns in a chili sauce. You can use plates for this if you like, but you may prefer to pour it all over the body of a friend. Sprinkle him or her with parsley, and then eat it off without the use of cutlery. Like this.
0: The journey became slow motion. The river intoxicated me. I began to see grotesque faces in the gnarled trunks of the willow trees. At Bablock Hythe, I thought I spotted a supermarket trolley poking out of the bank. I began to regard the lockkeepers differently. No longer did I see them as Pollyannish old bores. They were gurus who lived off cosmic nectar and homegrown veg and had found true peace and understanding in the weir stream of life.
2: Good morning. Welcome to Northmoor. Lock of the year 1981. We got sewage disposal facilities, should you wish, and freshwater pipes at your disposal free of charge. Lovely day for it?
0: Lovely day. Would that be homemade gooseberry jam there I see for sale?
2: It certainly is.
0: I'll have a jar, please. My, my, your petunias look impressive this year. And what a fine beard you've got.
2: Thank you very much.
0: And so the Thames washed over me. Until one afternoon, I pulled my skull out of the water, and there on the end of it was a stupid hat. It fitted me perfectly. This and the calculation that I hadn't taken my Wellingtons off for a week led me to believe I had become a waterman at last. To celebrate, I took Boogie to the Trout Inn at Tadpole Bridge. We had breaded cod with individual sachets of tartar sauce. Afterwards, we took a walk along the towpath. Who needs Jennifer anyway? And to think I tried to leave you behind in preference to her. By the way, Boogie, I'm getting used to the way you smell. And your coat with a variety of twigs and assorted dungs, knotting it together, it somehow suits you. I slept more deeply that night than ever before. Not one dream disturbed me. I just remember being woken at dawn by what appeared to be a hurricane as the tarpaulin was ripped back off Megan. And there, on the bank, stood a poised and beautiful figure with hands on hips.
3: At last I've found you. I was beginning to give up hope. I've been traipsing all across Oxfordshire. Aren't you filthy? Oof, your hair's full of sticks and your fingernails are full of muck. Your collar's got a ring of grime. And your teeth need a good floss by the look of them. You look quite sexy, actually.
0: Oh, I thought you were in the Arab Emirates.
3: Oh, I cancelled the trip. Look, you've gone to bed in your Wellington boots.
0: Why did you cancel the trip?
3: I wanted to be with you. Aren't you pleased to see me?
0: Yeah, yeah, of course. Although I think you should know, I've got another woman.
3: Oh?
0: The river is my mistress now.
3: Oh, how romantic. Did you really throw a poem I wrote you in the bin?
0: Yes.
3: What a man.
0: Jennifer.
3: What's that?
0: Jennifer, there's something else you should know.
3: There's a horrible dog in the back of your boat.
0: I know.
3: It's Boogie.
0: Boogie.
3: The dog that I can't stand.
0: That's right.
3: The dog that came round to my flat and ate my collected poems of John Betjeman.
0: That's him.
3: But I asked you especially not to bring him.
0: Listen to me, Jennifer. Boogie has been my faithful companion while you've been in Copenhagen and Egypt and God knows where else. He's a committed and indispensable member of the crew. He's staying.
3: Are you planning on seducing me on this trip?
0: What?
3: You heard.
0: Well...
3: Because I'm going to find it very hard to have a heated sexual affair with you in this boat with that dog around.
0: Maybe we could send him home Red Star or something.
4: Boogie Up the River was written and adapted by Mark Wallington. starred Timothy Spall as Mark and Carla Mendonca as Jennifer. The other parts were played by Ainsley Foster, Gary Parker, Terence Edmund, Melinda Walker, Mark Straker, Jill Graham, Jonathan Taffler, and Ronald Hope. The producer was Caroline Lee.
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6: This is a right pain. Whose idea was it to call a press conference at this time in the morning?
7: Any idea what all this is about?
6: Ah, it'll be another sponsorship deal or something.
7: Oh, here at last. Here's soonest now. Good morning, gentlemen. Thanks for coming. I'd like to introduce Rangers' new signing, Morris Johnson.

0: This Blue Room bombshell registering 1.5 million on the Richter scale, 1.5 million tax paid, was the earth-moving climax to an already orgasmic Scottish football season. This Krakatoa of a signing spread fallout the length and breadth of Lark Hall. It tore down the fences of bigotry and built a wall. It fanned the flames and inflamed the fans.
1: This just proves that Rangers have no principles, no honour, and they won't stand up for what we believe in.
2: So you'll be returning your season ticket?
1: There's no way. God, it's a fortune.
3: I'm disgusted, and I'm a lifelong fan, so I'm burning my Rangers jersey.
4: Hey! I know, surrender. I'm an armchair fan. I'm burning my armchair.
1: Hey, and see this tattoo? The arm's coming off.
4: Hey! No surrender again.
0: But fortunately, those people in the game expounded a more enlightened view. Jock Wallace.
5: I'm no burning my Rangers scarf because Mo Johnson's a Catholic and never, I'm burning it because the boy's got no character, no determination. No. We've got to keep religion out of this. I mean, this sort of thing could turn brother against brother or even ludge against ludge.
0: But Johnson's signing was only one tale in a multi-storied season. On the 13th of August 1988, no one could have predicted the events that were to follow, although this didn't stop Dixon Blackstock trying.

0: Rangers immediately retained the Skull Cup, responding to their victory in the traditional Ibrox manner.
1: Graham Souness, the Skull Cup's yours. How does it feel?
2: Nobody's talking about the treble. I mean, the treble isn't in anyone's mind. I mean, we haven't given the treble a thought. The treble, what's that?
0: And we were treated to a rare display of the attributes vital to today's successful professional. An iron will, steel nerves, and a brass neck. Steve Archibald.
3: No, that's not true. I'm not just a soccer mercenary who's only in it for personal financial gain. I'm here because I want to play for...
4: Hibs.
3: Hibs, right.
0: Even David Hay re-entered the arena, but was Hagar heading off to Valhalla or just a Viking funeral?
5: Hello, Mr. Hay. On behalf of Lillestrøm Football Club, may I say welcome to Norway?
4: Me no speaky nor cheesy. Does any of you talk Scottish?
0: And closer to home, John Lambie was fatalistically optimistic about Hamilton's chances of staying up.
4: We're confident, especially at home, because our fans are worth an own goal of a start. But I'm sure we'll have an answer for everything the Premier League can throw at us.
0: And they did. The wrong answer. Not that they held the monopoly. Celtic were the champions, the team they all had to beat, and just about all of them did. It was a bad start to the season for Celtic, so much so that the official club song was changed to "For it's a grand old team to play badly for." By the end of September, the Tick were staring at the dregs of a Skull Cup dream, and they had lost 4 out of 7 league games. One of these defeats so totally and utterly humiliating that, arguably, they never recovered from the indignation of it. They got beat by Dundee. And then there was the slight setback of a 5-1 reaming at the feet of Rangers. CFC had to confront their own green issue that day. Their defence had more holes in it than the ozone layer. But assistant manager Tommy Craig was still looking on the bright side.
3: I'm very proud of the lads. For this was a traditional Celtic performance. Our defence upheld our tradition of charitable acts throughout the whole match.
0: But it's doubtful whether this man Craig's words were being echoed by Celtic's only pre-season purchase, goalkeeper Ian Andrews. He may have come with the highest qualifications. He looked a bit like Ray Clements. But things got so bad that the club had his goalkeeper's gloves carbon dated to see if they were authentic. Boss Billy McNeil, however, remained calm, refusing to be rushed in announcing injured Pat Bonner's return.
6: Okay now, Pat. Now, this is important to us. I'll fire in a few shots at you.
1: All right, boss.
6: Okay, here we go. And again. And again. Come on now. Get some height into that jump. Never mind, Pat. I'll try again once you're out of hospital. To be honest.
0: Celtic made one more shuffle of the pack and came up with not so much a trump card, more like a joker. Alan Ruff, one of the game's most popular men, especially with opposition fans. But by then it was too late. A shuffle was not sufficient. They needed a new deck. The pack was pulling away. Celtic hoped for a pontoon to bridge the gap, but all they got were some twists that eventually burst them. There were, however, no bum deals at Ibrox. They were in the winning way. You could tell that by the number of after-match press conferences Graham Souness was attending. Rangers' results spoke for themselves. By the end of April, they were uncatchable. They were the champions and took winning the season's premier prize in the traditional Ibrox manner.
1: Graham Souness, the championship. How does it feel? No.

0: He's talking about the treble. I mean, the treble isn't in anyone's mind. I mean, we haven't given the treble a thought. The treble, what's that?
1: While Rangers and Celtic made headline news, at Pataudry it was bedtime snooze as the Mogadons of Aberdeen were labelled too boring. Manager Alex Smith, one of the few men in the game to make Jim McLean seem effervescent, leapt to the defence of his players.
2: It's not fair to call us boring. Aberdeen have a lot of ball players, and that's what we've been playing lately. A lot of balls. And don't forget, it was good enough to get us into the Skull Cup final.
1: But not good enough to win it. They lost to Rangers, but at least there weren't any personal vendettas carried over from their recent league encounter, when we were all made sickeningly aware of how a sudden rush of blood to the head can result in horrible damage to a dressing room door. And the final itself was a personal triumph for Davy Dodds, who was named Elephant Man of the Match. And then there was the Theo Snelder scandal, when the big goalie showed a lack of Dutch courage by apparently bottling out of Holland's World Cup clash with West Germany.
2: Well, I can hardly believe that Theo chickened out. I mean, on Saturdays, he's always the first one out of the tunnel.
0: Because he's so competitive?
2: No, because he's afraid of the dark.
1: But at least there was a light at the end of Aberdeen's tunnel. Dundee must have felt the dark days were here to stay. Dave Smith, the McGonagall of managers, left a dens of inability in his wake. Smith had never been right to manage a club like Dundee. For a start, he was far too cheerful. They needed someone to breathe new apathy into the club, and decided Gordon Wallace was the man. He immediately changed their tactics by explaining the concept of the warm down. Previously, Dundee had begun theirs as soon as the referee had blown his whistle to start the game. We asked him why he decided to cross the road from United to Dundee.
3: Well, actually, I took over at Dundee just to wipe the smile. No, the smirky wee sneer. Well, whatever that stupid expression is called after Jim McLean's face.
1: McLean, though, had other things on his mind.
4: Well, of course, I was sincere about retiring. I mean, I hunted tirelessly for a replacement in Woolworths, Epps and Saloon Bar, in the bus station at the end of my road, but there was just no one suitable. So I reconsidered, because after all, football is no laughing matter, and it's what I like doing best. No laughing.
1: Meanwhile, the other half of the Brothers Grimm, Wee Tam, Hammy the Hamster, was spinning his own fairy stories.
3: I always thought we could be successful this season, and we have been. We beat off all challengers for the coveted second bottom place in the league spot. And that wasn't easy playing without a quality striker to snap up the chances created by our midfield, or Bobby Russell as he's better known. What I want is a 30 goals per season hitman. But how many defenders do you know score that many goals?
1: But at least Motherwell have managed to reach the final of the Tennent Soccer Sixes for the past 2 years. A competition they found hard to adjust to, as the rules state that you must keep a player in the opponent's half of the field. This is something that St Mirren, one of the bigger clubs, that's bigger in the smallest sense of the word, has never achieved. In the league, St Mirren made a lot of the early running, mostly round in circles. By the end of their season, around mid-February, manager Tony Fitzpatrick was beginning to act the way he had always looked, like a clearance corner car salesman.
3: Thanks, mate. Nay, guys, this Lambert's a smashing wee runner. Takes corners beautifully. It's got style, got pace.
2: OK, it hasn't got a first-team place and is currently in the reserves, but to you, £1 million. OK, OK, call me mad. 950,000 and it's yours. Have you got a trade-in? All right, £50 a lot.
1: The Buddy's bumper bugger-off bonanza shocked the fans because 9 players were involved and Peter Godfrey wasn't one of them. But it wasn't just the managers who were providing food for thought. For when it comes to making a meal of things, you can always count on a footballer to be brutally frank. McGarvey.
3: I was feeling so I was. 2 Sunday newspapers accused me of cheating in the match against Hearts and causing Craig Levine to get sent off. Cheating? Me? I've never cheated in my whole career. Okay. I know it was quite uncharacteristic for Craig to be sent off, but he gobbed me right in the dish. But I'm not complaining about that or the fact that I was unconscious. After all, I've been unconscious throughout my playing career, but I was unhappy about the newspaper's reporting of the incident because following them, I received hate mail and threats from Hearts fans, and almost as many as I get from St Mirren fans.
1: This incident was just one more problem for Craig Levine in yet another season of recurring fitness. While not wishing to discourage Craig, it has to be said that Sally McNair made a better comeback. And maybe Sandy Jarden will make one too. He was a victim of Hearts' failure as palpitations in their league form resulted in rejection. While Sandy awaits another transplant, his time is filled with that traditional honour which befalls all soccer has-beens, giving players marks out of 10 in the daily record before a cup final. But as Hearts continued to miss a beat on the domestic front, hope sprung eternal for them abroad. As both old and new firms evacuated Europe, the Maroon Platoon battled their way to a quarter-final place. A full metal jersey affair, but there was no great escape against the jam-busters Bayern Munich. Hearts were broken, but not their pride, which caused even more swelling in Chairman Mercer.
3: No, no, we didn't lose. We were merely defeated, and now that we've tasted glorious defeat, we're determined to have some more. I've put my money where my mouth is at Heart of Midlothian Football Club. And when you consider the size of my mouth, that's quite a lot of money.
1: And he wasn't finished. For breaking UEFA rules and allowing television coverage of a home tie, Hearts were fined around £30,000. Mercer pondered his next move. Sell Walter Kidd and raise part of the cash? Or appeal and sell Walter Kidd anyway? Opting for the latter, Hearts submitted their official excuse. We didn't know. Which was promptly ignored. There was nothing else for it. Chairman Mouth would just have to sort UEFA out personally.
5: Well, good luck, Wallace.
3: Good luck. Luck has nothing to do with it. I'm an experienced businessman. I know how these men operate. We're on the same level. They might run the game in Europe, but don't forget, I'm a self-made success story. Get the champagne ready for when I return triumphantly tomorrow.
1: The Wallace took them on. And although we have no official records, they were obviously impressed with his case and how he put it. They increased the original fine by 250%.
5: Welcome back, Wallace. Did you blind them with your business acumen?
3: I was bloody unlucky. Had no luck at all. Luck deserted me. It just wasn't fair.
1: And what of the other half of the old Ricky firm? The High B's early league success was down to Alex Miller's shrewd blending of youth and experience, brawn and skill, but eventually dross and crap came to the fore and Hibs skittered to a halt. In fact, things were so desperate for a time that George McCluskey was even getting a game. At least goalkeeper Andy Gorham could escape from the pressures of Premier League football through his beloved cricket.
6: It's tremendous. Just standing out there on the field and not worrying about having Alan Sneddon in front of me.
1: In all the years of Hibs Hearts rivalry, the Hibs haven't had their noses in front since they sold Ali Brazil. But this year it was their turn to enjoy a more successful Scottish Cup run, which, alas, was to end in ruins, or as we call them, Hampden Park. The semi-final draw, Celtic versus Hibs, Rangers versus St Johnstone, raised the usual accusations of rigging. How come Celtic always get the easy team, while Rangers faced the pride of Perth?
0: We were terrible against St Johnstone. Privately, I'll have a talk with the squad. Publicly, I'll probably just blame McCoist again.
1: Graham, have you any preferences who you meet in the final?
0: No, none at all, but I hope Hibs beat Celtic in their semi. No offence to Hibs, and this is no way underestimating St Johnstone, whom we'll gub in the replay, but I'd like to play Hibs in the final because they'll be easier to beat, because they always bottle it in the big occasions, and then we'll have the treble, which I'm not even thinking about.
7: Hey, boss, Celtic won 3-1.
0: Oh, good, excellent. An old firm final, eh? Just what I wanted.
1: So Souness was wrong. Hibs bottled it before the big occasion. So much so that even Mick McCarthy scored against them. And so it was to be. The final match, the final conflict would see the Old Firm play out 300 years of history in 90 minutes. Once again, talk would be of that special Old Firm atmosphere. A dash of bigotry, a hint of hatred, and a delicate blend of sectarianism, suspicion and intolerance, all brought together in Scotland's national cocktail shaker. The match was given all the more edge because of the fact that, for Rangers, this was the last leg of the treble. For Celtic, the last chance in what had been an inglorious season. And while many players suffered hamstring problems, Billy McNeil was bothered by a troublesome ham shank. Frank McAvenny.
3: I speak to you, boss.
0: Of course, Frank. What's in your mind?
3: No, really. I just want a transfer. Any chance, big man?
0: Oh, good one, Frank. You're some man. I like a bloke with a sense of humour. See you tomorrow.
1: A few weeks later, and a similar request forced McNeil to spell it out to his wayward striker.
8: B-U-G-G-E-R-O-F-F. You're getting no transfer, right?
1: But the softly approach didn't work. On the field, McAvenny was playing the best football of his career. Off it, he was contemplating the bill Celtic had issued to him for wearing out the carpet in Billy McNeil's office.
8: What do you mean, how no? See this bit of paper here? This is a contract, right? You signed it when you joined us, and it's got another year to run, to be honest.
3: Right. So does that mean nothing?
1: It was no use. Caesar couldn't stop his Roman soldier. McAvenny was on the move. A straight choice between West Ham facing almost certain relegation and Arsenal poised to take the title. Frank chose West Ham, which speaks volumes about the McAvenny thought process. But just to clear everything up, Frank gave an interview to the television before he flew south.
3: Aye, that's football, no. I want to stay, you know, but have my cake and eat it, but there you go, that's life, you know. Because that's football, I mean, the burden, that. Know what I mean? Nah.
1: For the Celtic fans, it was yet another branch on their blossoming tree of woe. With the cup final looming, their morale was almost as low as Ted McMinn's IQ. But then, one May morning, the awakening Celtic fans were confronted with newspaper hoardings proclaiming the sensational news. Mo Johnston was coming home.
2: As I say, I've done tremendous in France. But as I say, I'm a family man now, and as I say, I want my daughter to get a right good Scottish education, like what I had.
1: Mo, mo, super mo, mo, mo, super mo, mo, mo, super mo, super Morris Johnston left Parkhead with his fiancée and wearing the stupidest jersey you've ever seen. Things were finally knitting together nicely for Celtic, and on the eve of the match, a sense of calm excitement descended on the camp, and the players were in a relaxed, tense mood, but maybe that was because Chick Young was paying them a visit.
9: Hello, Paul. Well, here I am where I sit out today, and where that is here, surrounded by some of the Celtic squad who are with me now. Anton Rogan, if I can start with you, what are your thoughts about tomorrow?
10: I think it'll probably be a Saturday. And, could you repeat the question, please?
9: Maybe it'll be easier if I just move on to Tommy Burns. Tommy, are you looking forward to tomorrow? Or are you once again, perhaps, harking back, if I can, to three previous defeats, two particularly humiliating gubbings at the hands of the Rangers, the Teddy Bears, the Jers, the Sons of William, and think, well, in fact, worry, that if the defence doesn't get its act together, you could get your arses felt tomorrow? Or do you think you might win?
2: Well, Chuck, we'll just do our best, and hopefully on a day I'll be guided by God. And of course my contact lenses.
9: Before a match, Tommy, I've heard it said that some players have little superstitions, you know, little rituals they like to perform. For example, Tom Forsyth, well, Big Tam, Jaws, another clugger, whom for some mysterious reason has been accorded legendary status, used to eat a raw nun before an Old Firm match. He probably had one that day he scored the winner against Celtic, and you must have been sick that day, Tommy, and on the 2.5 million occasions it's been shown since. Do you have any wee superstitions or rituals, Tom?
2: Yeah, apart from Mass, Communion, Extreme Unction, Confession and 5 decades of the Rosary, no.
9: Anton, do you?
10: I'm just happy the way things are, Chick. If I wasn't the left-back for Celtic, I'd like to be a professional footballer.
9: Well, Paul, I'm joined now by Roy Aiken, Big Roy, the Bear, the Celtic and Scotland captain, whom has taken a lot of stick. I mean, a lot of stick. But I don't want to undermine his confidence, so let's leave that for the time being and turn our attention to tomorrow and the cup final at Hampden Park, scene of many of Roy's international performances, which have led to so much criticisms. How about it, Roy? Do you like being given so much stick by the press?
2: Hey, not particularly, Chick, but I'm a professional footballer and I've just got to go on with it.
9: And so say all of me, here. Let's end this campaign of criticism against Roy Aiken now. Roy, let's turn to the league. You received a lot of criticism over the Joe Miller penalty in your last outing against the glorious league-winning treble-seeking Rangers side. Don't you think, with hindsight, you should have accepted a captain's responsibility, or did you crap it?
2: Hey, not completely, Chick, but it was a big match and Joe felt confident, surely I'll take it.
9: And of course he missed it, eh, and the rebound. I'll bet the part in the dressing was magic after that, wasn't it?
2: We did some tough talking after that, some very tough talking. In fact, you know, I was injured with a few late adjectives and missed the next 2 games.
9: So here we are, Paul, the eve of the cup final, Celtic's last chance to prevent a whitewash season. Will they do it, or will it be a totally miserable end to a terrible campaign? For one, I'll put it straight to you, who will win the cup, right?
2: We will win it.
9: Aye, but come on, Roy, you've got to say that. Who do you really think will win?
2: Us.
9: Ah, Roy, you're some man, always a joker. What about you, Tommy?
2: We will win the cup because of our pride, our determination and the novena I did just to make sure.
9: And finally yourself, Anton, who do you think will win the Scottish Cup?
10: I don't know. Who's playing?
1: The Rangers players, like their Celtic counterparts, also displayed a quiet confidence when blowing their own trumpet.
9: Terry Butcher, Big Till, Captain Courageous, if I can start with you. Champions again, you must be pleased.
11: Absolutely delighted, Chick. Every season we were the most consistent, we played the best football, and at the end of the day deserved to be champions.
9: And I take it, Ray Wilkins, Butch, Wilco, Wilkes, that you'd agree with that?
0: Yeah, I think I go along with everything Till's just said.
9: And Ian Ferguson, Fergie, I take it you'd concur with those sentiments?
11: Well, I... what the kid?
9: Of course, it's been a special year for you, Ian, arriving on the international scene as you did.
4: Arriving on the international scene. Is that the same as getting a game with Scotland?
9: Well, Ian, you're certainly relaxed, able to crack jokes in the eve of the big one. Tell me, how do you personally prepare for such an occasion?
4: You need to ask Ben that.
9: Sure thing, Ian. Well, Terry, you won the Skull Cup, you are the champions, only the Scottish Cup left. Are you going to win the treble?
11: Well, we're not even thinking about trebles. Only the next game coming up, that's all.
12: That's right. You take one game at a time. Professionals don't think about things like trebles until you've won them.
9: Ian?
10: Aye, the treble shells, the butter, champion, the champion, the... push the rest of the words again.
1: Cup final day itself. The first problem the police had to deal with were unscrupulous ticket touts.
10: OK, two stand tickets. 150 quid a pair. Come on, it's a snap.
1: Right, come on your way. Now, come on, Mr. McGinn, I won't tell you again. Then they had to enforce the ban on inflammatory balloons, so Jerry McNee was lucky to get in. But the police dealt with it all in the time-honoured tradition, especially the violence.
13: Now remember, keep all the running battles and pub wrecking away from the stadium, and then we can officially call it a quiet cup final.
1: And then there was the match itself. A final that will be remembered for two things. One, that it was instantly forgettable, and two, the one flash of sheer complacency that decided the match. A duff passback from Gary Stevens, and soapy Joe Miller slipped in to slam it into the pokey. Rangers huffed and puffed, but couldn't blow down the Celtic defence. When the final whistle sounded, it marked the end of referee Bob Valentine's career, the end of Rangers' treble dream, and the start of a Celtic celebration.
9: Joe Miller, man of the match, you got the winner. How do you feel?
6: Oh, magic. You know this? I was so confident of scoring a first goal. I put a fiver on myself.
9: So how much have you won?
6: Well, the odds were 10-1, so that's 10 times 5, that's 8. Yeah, beauty. That's nearly 30 quid. To everybody, the jelly tots are on me.
9: So, Joe, what are your immediate ambitions?
6: Oh, well, I'm really, really hoping to get a lot more caps.
9: For the full international team?
6: No, for my cap pistol. Pew, pew, pew, pew. Hey, can I go now, eh? Can I play in a bouncy castle, eh?
9: Peter Grant, how do you feel?
14: Hosanna, glory and excuse the deal. You know many parties in Philly's. Very decisive.
9: Excuse me, Peter, but how do you feel?
10: Hey, Oliver, I've been totally ecstatic.
9: Because Celtic have won the cup?
10: Because Rangers have won the treble.
9: Mick McCarthy, Mick, if I can interrupt you for a second, a winner's medal, congratulations.
15: Hey, thanks very much, I'm delighted.
9: I thought you had an excellent match, and that's all the more creditable when you consider you've been carrying an injury since last week.
15: Yeah, that's right, lad, damaged knee, broken in 18 places. It was giving me a bit of bother at half time, and the doctor said it's only need an operation, so I said, well, hurry up then, operate. But he was halfway through it when ref said it was time to go back out. So he just closed it up with a few staples, slapped on some adrenaline, and out I went.
9: And you're too euphoric to feel any pain?
15: No, I'm too stupid.
1: But for Rangers, it was a day somewhat tinged with perhaps just a hint of disappointment as they continued their tradition of going out to wee teams in the cup. But Captain Terry Butcher was still able to act as spokesman for the team.
10: We wanted to win the treble!
1: But there was one more sensation yet to come. Super sub Graham Souness announced he'd retired after the match, which came as a shock. Everyone thought he'd retired during it. And so ended the domestics with the old firm sharing the honours again. Attendances soaring and the game buoyant, even at international level. With Norway, Cyprus and France brushed aside like Archie McPherson's dandruff, and a draw with Yugoslavia, but that's just nitpicking, we're well on our way to realising our main ambition, that of failing miserably in our fifth World Cup finals in a row. But as we head for sunny Italy, let us not forget the spirit of the game, and remember, it's not the winning that counts. It's getting the 2 weeks on the piss away from your wife and Wayne's. For make no mistake, the Tartan Army will be there in body and spirits, clutching their programmes featuring pictures of players not even in the squad. And are you ready to accept that when the chips are up, we have the players capable of turning it off and putting their second-class stamp of authority on the game? But as they do, will a thought be spared for the pressures which bestow themselves upon our national team coach? Will they appreciate that he knows how utterly vital success is, that he knows every decision he makes affects the lives of millions? That's why the manager of Scotland must be a colossus, an inspirational visionary capable of carrying the nation, or somebody like Andy Roxburgh. Whether coping with defeat or victory, Andy remains careful, pragmatic, and ultimately dull. In fact, we would all be wondering if he had any life in him at all, but for seeing him prance around like a bank manager at an acid party following Richard Goff's extra day winner against Cyprus.
3: Well, okay, Cyprus made it sticky for us, but we kept the game on the boil and finally tasted the sweet fruits of victory.
1: In other words,
11: we were dead jammy.
1: Of course, it hasn't all been roses on the international scene. Pat Nevin still has the habit of withdrawing from the squad when he's 20 minutes into a match. And once again, several of our top players were stricken with a recurring complaint, the Rouse Cup, the only competition in world football to have a cult following. Scotland versus Chile, or as it is better known, Night of the Living Dead, did much to resurrect the famous Hampden snore. So much so that at half-time, pie and Ovaltine was the order of the day. And while the future of the annual Scotland-England match looks secure, from now on it's to be called Rangers A versus Rangers B. But the fact remains that this once proud fixture is now a tawdry debacle that has been devalued to the point that it should be cancelled. Although, if we win next year, I'd be prepared to reconsider. But generally speaking, Scotland's form has put the country on the crest of a tribal wave and had players determined to keep their places no matter what.
3: Yes, well, Coisty has been suffering from an old knee injury, but if Alistair proves to me he's fully fit, then he will certainly play at some stage of the game.
1: And if he isn't fit?
3: Well, he'll be on from the start.
1: Call-offs are a problem, but over the seasons, Andy has countered this brilliantly by compiling an extensive dossier of possible replacements. We know it better as Star Check in the Sunday Mail. But before we get too high on the hyperball which comes free with every Scotland campaign, let us apportion credit where it is due and recognise Andy's appointment for what it was. Yet another lucky guess in the 32-year career of Ernie Ayatollah Walker, who this year announced his retirement, which proves that it's not just all good things that must come to an end.
4: Yes, it's finally over. 32 years of a very difficult job, an extremely demanding position. Jetting around the world to watch football, living in all the top hotels, eating the finest continental cuisine. It's just one hassle after another. People think I've had it easy, but I'll remind them that I've sat through every game that Graham Sharp played for Scotland. But, you know, it's a funny game, football. I mean, here's me, who was rubbish at it, making it to the top. Makes you laugh, doesn't it? Well, certainly makes me smile anyway. Although I'm now retiring, there are still issues which I'd like to see settled, like the way teams like Rangers continue to buy millions of pounds worth of talent and stifle the chances of the young players to break through. That's why we should applaud all those teams who still manage to produce players from their ranks without the million-pound buys and win nothing. Soccer casuals are another thing I'd like to see out of the game. These young lads in expensive clothes and trendy haircuts drunkenly causing havoc. But maybe this is something that Derek Ferguson will simply grow out of. One change which was discussed this year was the possible introduction of the English point system of 3 for a win, but the clubs couldn't agree on it. Aberdeen were happy with 3 points for a win, but they also wanted 4 for a draw. Kilmarnock, on the other hand, weren't happy at 3 points for a win. They wanted a gold medal and a fortnight's holiday for the team in Florida. And Queen of the South said, 3 points for a fort? But I can now wash my hands from all these problems and enjoy my retirement. As well as being awarded the OBE, of course, I also received a lovely gold watch from the Cypriot international team manager, which was a lovely gesture. The only problem is it gains 7 minutes after every hour and a half.
1: But if nothing else, we have to acknowledge Ernie's efforts in bringing the under-16s World Cup finals to Scotland. In no time at all, this tournament was underway, and no sooner had the first ball been kicked when the Daily Record printed yet another free world chart. And the Sunday Mail inevitably snapped some of the Nigerian lads predictably kitted out in kilts and tartan bonnets. The competition was soon providing these promising lads a platform, a stage, at last some decent exposure, and from the Portuguese goalkeeper, some indecent exposure too. Tynecastle hosted the Scotland versus Portugal semi-final when 29,000 fans were able to watch a European team in the Hearts ground without having to pay 20 quid for a ticket. For the capacity crowd inside the ground, it was a perfect opportunity to sample the delights of skillful soccer. And for the 4,000 fans locked outside, an even better opportunity to scrape pennies down the side of Wallace Mercer's car. The final itself was like any other Scottish World Cup campaign. After all the hype in the press and the traditional McCormick cartoon, we got gubbed. But let's not take anything away from the Saudis, except maybe a photocopy of their birth certificates. They played well, and being world champions was something for them to tell their grandchildren when they phoned them after the match. Despite the disappointment suffered by our young Lions, they can at least console themselves with the thought that they have their whole footballing future ahead of them. For many, the future is a thing of the past. For let us not forget that in this ultra-commercial world, there are still those who grace the grass and abhor the ash, not for the money, but for the sheer insanity of it.

0: And how much is that vase?
1: It's 1,000 years old and worth £10,000.
0: Ha ha! This curly whirly with all its miles of chewy toffee covered in creamy Cadbury's chocolate is 10 minutes old and only costs 3p. Of course, you can't stick flowers in it. But you can't chew a vase.
2: Once upon a time there was an engineer. Choo-choo Charlie was his name, we hear. He had an engine and he sure had fun. He used good and plenty candy to make the train run.
3: Charlie says, well, my good and plenty. Charlie says, really?
4: If you're paying this kind of money for a car, you'd want it to have a touch of style, legroom, four doors, and all that. And if this is what you had in mind, you don't even have to pay that kind of money for the new Skoda Super Estel. Skoda's new Super Estel puts the man in the street
5: and his dog
4: on the road.
6: We had a party last night. It's one of the places in a worse shape. You know how it is. You leave things overnight, takes twice as long to put them right. A bit like forgetting to watch your weight. Still, I watch mine every morning with the Kellogg's Special K breakfast. Fruit juice, black coffee or tea with lemon, a big bowl of Special K, a little milk and sugar, less than 250 calories, the lot. The Weight Watchers breakfast with Kellogg's Special K. The tasty way to help you stay trim.
2: Once upon a time there was an engineer.
7: Choo-choo Charlie was his name, we hear.
2: He had an engine and he sure had fun. He used good and plenty candy to make his train run.

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1: Hello and welcome to a special edition of I'm Sorry I Haven't a Clue. Everybody loves a turkey at Christmas lunchtime, and so we're here to provide one. Complete with vegetables, Tim Brooke Taylor and Willie Rushton on my right. Graham Garden and Barry Cryer on my left. And sitting next to me, of course, bursting with goodwill and silicone, our scorer, Samantha.
2: Funny place to wear your mistletoe.
1: And ladies and gentlemen, you may just have heard the Queen's Christmas broadcast. Well, Her Majesty has now vacated her seat and takes her place in the audience. So if you're ready, ma'am, we'll begin. And the first game we're going to play is called Season's Greetings. The first sign that Christmas is coming is when Christmas cards start appearing in the shops, sometime in March. But what sort of Christmas cards have the famous been sending this year? I'd like the teams to come up with their suggestions. We're going to start with you, Graham.
3: Yes, the message...
4: Your Majesty, Your Majesty.
3: This year from the Reverend Ian Paisley is... Peace on earth! Goodwill to all men! A hospital spokesman described Dr. Paisley's condition as stable.
1: Tim.
5: I got a... A little Christmas rhyme in this this one is, Christ is born on Christmas Day, in a stable he is hid. Spread the news without delay, but don't tell bloody Sid.
1: Barry.
4: Well, Your Majesty, my lords, ladies and gentlemen, I found
5: a historic... You're anything for an OBE.
4: I found a historic Christmas card, actually. It was from Gauguin to Van Gogh. Which said, Merry Christmas and Happy New Year. Hope you got the new pair of spectacles.
1: Willie.
4: Your Majesty.
3: He was noted for his sense of humour, wasn't he, Gauguin?
4: Oh, yes, Gauguin. He was a lad.
6: I don't want to interrupt.
4: Go ahead, stopped you before.
6: Thank you very much. This comes from Sir Robert Armstrong in Australia, where he's probably going to spend the rest of his days. It's addressed to Mrs. Thatcher, and he says, I wish you every happiness for the festive season. Please note I'm being economical with the truth.
5: I've got a message here from Mrs. Thatcher to the rest of us. It says, I hope you all enjoy these public holidays, because next year I'm going to privatise them.
4: Another historic one. It was from Nelson to Lady Hamilton, which said, weather lovely here, see you in the new year. Thanks for the half bottle of Optrex.
5: Well, at least it's harmless.
6: I received a sampler. You know, one of those other tasteful things with words knitted on them from Princess Michael of Kent. It said, God bless you, Tiny Tim, copyright PMK 1986.
4: I've got one from an air hostess that just says, ding dong merrily on high. I don't understand it.
1: Any more? Good. Right, we'll go on now. We'll go on now to the point where I give the teams advance warning of the late arrivals that they'll be introducing at the end of the program. We've had a very novel suggestion for this week's ball from a doctor, Dr. Chris Barraclough. He suggested the late arrivals at the Christmas ball.
6: Good Lord.
4: I want a second opinion.
1: So, teams, you've got to start thinking now.
6: Christmas.
1: That'll make a change. Course. We're going to play the game called Just a Minute.
5: We can play that later.
1: We're going to play the game called Just a Minim, which is a musical round in which the team members attempt to sing a song for a minute without hesitation, repetition, or deviation. Our special festive song is On the First Day of Christmas. And we'll start on my right here with Tim Brooke Taylor

0: Tree. That was a second 24 hours about December the 25th. Your false flame dispatched in my direction.
1: Haven't said two turtle doves previously.
0: Two turtle doves.
2: Hesitation. Gross hesitation.
0: I call it
3: no,
0: timing.
3: No, not gross, but
0: musical
3: it was
0: timing.
3: Hesitation.
2: You may
0: two
2: call it
0: turtle
2: timing.
0: Doves.
3: It was to be quiet.
2: Oh, you're so masterful.
3: Barry, you can take up the song.
2: I wish I hadn't said that now. Are we on two?
0: Hesitation.
2: Two.
3: Yes,
2: two.
3: Quite right. Carry on, Tim. Challenge.
4: Repetition of hesitation.
3: Okay, carry on, Graham.
4: No, I withdraw.
3: Go on. Go on.
0: Two turtle doves and...
3: What? Challenge from Tim.
0: Deviation. What's he doing with these two turtle doves? Quite.
3: I think he's about to tell us.
0: Oh, right.
4: Ding dong merrily on high.
3: Carry on, Graham.
2: What? Nothing to do with swan upping. Carry on.
3: Carry on, Graham.
0: And a game bird in a fruit bush.
3: Graham Garden wouldn't
4: upon the...
3: Oh, wait a minute, he's got another verse. Will it ever end?
0: Diurnal periods of Yuletide, my missus dispatched in my direction. Three French hens, a pair of tortoise-like pigeons, and a bit of a ridge in a...
3: Challenge from Willie Rascal.
1: Thank you, Willie. Before. Yes. End of the part. As tasteless as a part in a pear tree as it is, say, a ridge.
3: Yes, I think you can take it up from there, Willie.
1: Oh. Yeah, several days prior to January the 17th, my paramour put on a train four calling birds. Trois
3: challenge from
1: poule française.
2: Repetition.
1: It's a fresh tarts, as far as I know. Two fowl I didn't recognise. And a pheasant in a conifer. Yet again, 5 days after she started, my beloved got hold of those people you always hear advertising, higher than the highest mountain, how many... Anyway, it arrived. What day was I doing? I can't read this. 5 gold rings. A quartet of telephonists.
4: We resign.
3: Oh. I think you're very wise. Right.
1: Oh, no.
3: Now, I'm sorry I haven't a clue. Wouldn't be complete without a round of everyone's favourite game, Mornington Crescent. So this edition of I'm Sorry I Haven't a Clue won't be complete. Mornington Crescent Station is closed at Christmas, so it's impossible to play the game. We'll go on to the round called Good News, Bad News. Bejeweled lady in the front row complaining bitterly. Right, don't nod off, Mom. Might need you later. This is a seasonal version of Good News, Bad News. Someone I'm about to nominate will start with some good news, and the next person will give us the corresponding bad news, and the next person gives us the good news, and so on until I press the buzzer, which goes like that. And we'll start with you, Tim Brooke Taylor.
5: Oh, Brooke Taylor. Mom, good news, it's nearly 1987.
2: Bad news, it's still 1986.
1: Good news. What a year it's been. For example, London rubber is shot through the roof.
4: Speak for yourself. Bad news. Princess Michael of Kent. That's it.
5: Good news. Andy and Fergie tied the knot.
2: They'd have been better off with shares in the London Rubber Company.
5: Huh?
2: good news. Japanese business is moving into Britain.
4: Bad news, it's now going to be called the Rundon Lubber Company.
3: We've got time for another round of that, so we'll start with you, Graham. Give us some good news.
4: Yeah, good news. I've just finished stuffing the turkey.
5: Bad news. It didn't respect me afterwards.
2: Good news, I've just pulled a cracker.
5: Bad news, he didn't respect me afterwards either.
4: Good news, Cilla Black is doing Puss in Boots this year.
5: Bad news, it was Timothy White's and Taylor's last year.
2: Good news, I'm looking forward to seeing Bonnie Langford in Cinders.
5: Bad news, I've run out of matches.
4: Good news, I'm looking forward to seeing Tommy Steele's Buttons opening next week.
5: Bad news, you're on your own.
3: Okay, right, let's go on to the next game, called What I've Always Wanted. I want our teams to tell us what they got for Christmas, what they said to the giver, and what they meant. And we'll start with you, Willie Rushton.
6: This is the letter. Dear wise men, deeply flattered by your gift of gold and frankincense, but why the polyfiller?
3: That's good, yes. Graham.
4: Pair of socks. To which the response is, they'll go very nicely with the tie you gave me last year. Straight into the dustbin.
6: Dear Hot. Auntie, thank you for the electric razor and aftershave. I think your need is greater than mine.
7: What a very ingenious present. You actually did make it out of bottle tops, you mean swine.
5: Basically, the use of one is, you shouldn't have, which means you shouldn't have.
6: Dear Uncle Bob.
8: Hello, young Willie.
6: Thank you for the year's subscription to the Daily Mirror. It could save a fortune in cat litter.
3: I tell you what.
6: Tell us what, Uncle Hump.
3: We'll go on to the next game, which is called Christmas Paranoia. Now, listen carefully. Team A decides that there's something wrong with Team B, and Team B have to guess what is wrong with themselves by asking questions. Team A reply in a manner appropriate to Team B's affliction, and the aim is to make Team B paranoid. It'll all be quite simple as it unfolds. And Graham and Barry's seasonal affliction is now going up on our audience computer. Here's your mystery voice to tell you at home.
9: They think they are turkeys. Turkeys.
3: Barry and Graham, will you start your questioning, please?
4: So we're paranoid in this round, are we? Has this got
5: anything... Are you making a bid for chairmanship?
4: The job's wide open.
5: So's the scorer. Sorry, you were saying.
4: Club rules. Dear me.
10: Crumbs.
4: No offence, ma'am.
3: Right.
10: She's a sport, she won't mind.
3: Right, carry on.
4: Has this anything to do with Christmas?
10: Don't think about Christmas at all.
5: No.
10: It'll only make you uneasy.
4: Is it to do... Do we find Christmas a less than festive prospect?
5: It's a question of the way you look at it.
10: We think we're Scrooge.
5: We know.
6: By whom?
5: No.
6: What did you say? I don't think anyone has ever sunk that low.
5: You're...
4: So we're not looking forward to Christmas?
5: No.
10: We think we're turkeys.
6: Yeah.
3: Well done, Barry. Got it in one. Right.
10: Tim
3: and Willie's seasonal affliction is now going up on the computer, and here once again is the mystery voice.
9: They think they are Jewish. Jewish.
3: Tim and Willie, will you start the questioning now?
7: Are we both afflicted this way?
10: I don't like the word afflicted. No.
7: Is this some ism type thing we have?
10: Not to me, it isn't. No, no.
1: Is it festive?
7: You're trying to be very nice to us because we think that we're a minority of some sort.
10: Well...
1: No, we're not trying to be nice.
10: No, no. Oh.
7: So what are you being very nice about? We think we're talented. No.
10: Well, this is often the case.
7: Ah. Well, this is fun.
1: We're festive balls. Dangle from the ceiling, twinkling in the lights.
10: No.
7: Well, thanks for the help. It's really good, isn't it? The way they're bringing us along, I swear.
1: We're the three Maggie, as if one wasn't enough.
3: You've got about 10 seconds to overtake Barry and Graham and win this round from behind.
1: I'm past 10.
7: I've lost the will to live.
10: To you, 9.
3: They're not going to get it,
7: are they? Jewish, obviously.
10: Ah!
3: Brilliant. We normally, in other times in the year, have a round which is called Mad Wriggle, which involves blues and calypso. And although it involves our pianist, Colin Sell, this is another musical round. Each team will give us a... Each team will give us a folk song, a blues, or a carol, or a calypso on a specified festive subject. Tim and Willie, would you like to give Graham and Barry their subject?
7: Yes, I think a Christmas blues, something snappy like a little boy the night before Christmas, just want to set the picture, wandering around the home, and he sees, sounds like a Spielberg film, this, and sees something that surprises him.
10: Could you be more specific?
7: Blues. Blues.
11: I woke up Christmas morning. I was quite disturbed because... Oh,

0: Right. Graham and Barry, you'd like to give Willie and Tim their subject, I'm sure.
1: We'd like them to sing an Australian carol to the tune of Holly and the Ivy.

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His beard is all blue rinsed. How chintzy is his sleigh. His robes are all gold lame. His lips are cerise. Butch bit, huh? And it

0: And during that time, Samantha's been very busy keeping the score. Ah, this looks fun. Here's a game called Pudding on the Lips. So I want our team members to eat an individual Christmas pudding. I want them to do it without using their hands. First one to finish his pudding wins a year's supply of Bernard Matthews turkey roasts. The losers get 2 years' supply of Bernard Matthews turkey roasts. And start eating now.
1: Oh.
0: Barry Crowe's pudding is getting dangerously near the edge of the desk. Meanwhile, Tim Brooke Taylor is...
2: This one's got a sprig of holly
0: lead.
2: On the top.
3: You didn't tell me it was a sixpence inside. I've swallowed a sixpence.
0: Willie Rushton's making no headway whatsoever.
4: I hope this pudding's had a blood test.
0: Barry Crowe's quietly making headway. This is one of the worst sights of 1986. Sit down, Graham Grant.
5: Finished, Tom.
2: My, that was good.
0: Unfortunately, your partner hasn't begun yet, so...
4: He ain't it. Mine's attacked the audience. He's got a corgi by the leg.
2: Actually, mine was Barry very Crowe chewy.
0: Barry Crowe and Graham Garden win that one on
2: quite right.
0: Mm. And we rush on now to the round that's called crackers. We finished our puddings, and it's time for the teams now to pull their crackers and to tell us what's inside them. So, teams, would you pull your crackers, please?
2: All right.
0: Okay, Barry, what's inside yours?
2: It's a Derek Jameson hat. That should fit all of us.
0: And who...
6: Mine's...
0: Willie. Oh, no, Tim, sorry.
6: You mine's go. Unfortunately a British cracker. It doesn't work over Christmas.
0: Willie, what have you got in yours?
4: A nice motto. Unfortunately, it's printed in Taiwanese.
0: Tim, you pulled your cracker before
6: roll.
0: The others, so what have you got in yours?
6: I got a Westland helicopter in mine. Oh, and a bicycle for Norman Tebbit. To speed things up, we've taken the saddle off it.
4: I thought he said, get on your bisexual. I was very confused for about 6 months.
2: Here's a motto.
7: What do you get if you fasten your fly up too fast? A zippity doo dah.
2: Audience, I've got to show you this. It says, date this antique. Underneath it says, Derby Japan dish 1811.
4: That's the price.
6: It's, or Edwina Curry's, she sometimes thought.
4: That's interesting, because I've got this inflatable woman. And you blow it up and release it, and it goes all around the room, doing a very reasonable impression of Edwina Curry.
2: I've got a motto here. I'm not going to believe this one. I got this out of a cracker just now, and it says, un raseur est celui qui se met à vous parler au moment où vous voulez. If you think that's funny, wait till you hear this bit. Qu'il vous écoute.
7: The way he tells it.
6: Yes, exactly.
4: This is an interesting one. I think it must be a Harrod's cracker, because this is a motto aimed, I think, for our friends from the Gulf. It says...

0: Your camels prospered increase, mate in profusion, and bear fruit prolifically, but not in your living room.
1: Okay, teams, I think we've got all we can out of that round. Here's a round where I sit back and do nothing.
2: Oh.
1: While the teams give us their late arrivals at the Christmas ball.
3: Shall we get the people called Chris out of the way early on? Willie, welcome, please. Mr. and Mrs. Must comes but once a year. And their son, Chris.
4: Mr. and Mrs. Gullbells. And their daughter, Jean Gullbells. Who goes all the way, I believe.
5: Ah, Her Majesty. Somebody is taking a cushion across to her with a peach on it. Oh, it's the traditional Queen's speech.
4: Will you be upstanding for Parson Snows? He's going to do Grace. She's amazing. Right.
3: And there's Mr. and Mrs. A Manger and their son Wayne.
0: Another Arab. Abu Yusuf. Abu Yusuf, a merry little Christmas.
4: Mr. and Mrs. Once a Year, and their son, who specializes in hair accessories, known to us all as Christmas Comes Bert, once a year. Combs Bert.
0: Combs.
4: I've written this very closely to the paper.
3: Will you welcome, please? Concentrate, please. Will you welcome, please, Mr. and Mrs. Ings, with their midget son who plays football for Leighton and is expecting some sympathy from you. So will you welcome, please, Wee Freak Ings from Orient.
4: Closely followed by an obscene, drunken chap from Copenhagen. Yes, it's Rude Olaf, the red-nosed Danedeer.
5: Welcome return, please, for Christmas. Arthur White and Emma Dreaming. Emma Dreaming, Arthur White, Christmas.
3: Don't forget Mayor Daisby, Mary Ann Bright.
5: Oh.
3: Anna Mae Hall, York Reese. Mrs. B. White.
4: There's Harry Opping Days to Christmas. He's just down on the invitation list as 8 shopping days to Christmas.
0: Her Majesty be pleased to see the Earl Spencer. Probably not so pleased to see his second wife, who he refers to happily as reindeer.
4: Oh, there's Father Christmas. Don't go too near. He suffers from halitoho-ho-ho-hosis.
1: All good things come to an end.
3: But not yet. Because there are Mr. and Mrs. City and their son, the Prince, David, who only did one wicked thing in the whole of his life, and he's known as One Sin Royal David City.
5: Usually from Spain. Juan.
1: Ladies and gentlemen, I'm sure that all the teams...
3: Don't tell El Cid.
4: Don't tell El Cid.
1: I'm sure the teams will join with me in hoping that you're having a happy and festive Christmas, and I'm sure you are, especially if you're listening to the repeat. That's all for now, and join us again sometime next year for another series of I'm Sorry I Haven't a Clue. Goodbye.
6: Deborah Taylor, Barry Cryer, Graham Garden and Willie Rushton were being given silly things to do by Humphrey Littleton, with Colin Sell setting some of them to music. The programme was produced by Paul Mayhew Archer.
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0: Ladies and gentlemen, tonight Mr. Hancock has decided to render a great public service. He intends to devote his entire radio program this week to an investigation into the problem of juvenile delinquency in Great Britain by bringing to your notice the conditions in one of the toughest schools in London. A school inhabited by gangs of young hooligans, brutal, truculent, with no desire for learning, the citizens of tomorrow. Into this den of young savages comes a crusader. A young and a sincere schoolmaster, courageous, idealistic, with a deep love of his vocation and a burning desire to turn these misfits of society into decent, worthwhile citizens. In this role is Mr. Anthony Hancock, whom, when he was told he would be playing the part of the young English master, said,
1: "Thank you. That's a part of what I'll do good at the Miss."
2: 1, 2, 3 o'clock, 4 o'clock, rock. 5, 6, 7 o'clock, 8 o'clock, rock. 9, 10, 11 o'clock, 12 o'clock, rock. We're going to rock around 2 o'clock tonight. Put your glad flag so. Join me, hop.
3: As I walked across the school playground, a brick hit me on the back of the head. This, then, was the school at which I would shortly be taking up my duties as English master. My first appointment since graduating from university. I was very excited and eager to start work. Yet as I dodged round the two seniors jiving by the steps, I somehow sensed there was something different about this school. What gave me this impression? Could it have been the sandbags and barbed wire surrounding the master's common room? Or was it the group of boys slouched in the corner, idly carving their names on the head prefect? My thoughts were cut short as I caught a cricket ball just underneath the mouth. And I woke up in the headmaster's office.
4: Well, now, Mr.
3: Hancock. Anthony Aloysius, St. John Hancock.
4: Well, now, Mr. Hancock, may I see your credentials?
3: Well, sir, I graduated from Oxford with 5 degrees. I'm a bar, a fud, a back, lud, lud. I'm also a han ma.
4: Can you be heard at the back of a classroom, Mr. Hancock?
3: I was lead comic in a Garrison concert party once. They heard me, all right. I remember one
4: day... They'll never hear you, Mr. Hancock. They'll never hear you. Project, Mr. Hancock. Project.
3: Project? My wife's a very funny woman. She woke me up last night. I said, "What do you want?" She said, "You forgot to take your sleeping pills." All right.
4: Mr. Hancock, we don't wish to know that. This is a rough school, Mr. Hancock. The boys are backwards, stupid, no ambition. They don't want to learn. They're hooligans.
3: What about the cane?
4: The cane? We tried caning them. We're always caning them. Half of them spend so much of their time bending over, we've forgotten what they look like.
3: Don't worry. I haven't lost faith in this generation, sir. They can't all be bad. There must be some good in them somewhere. There must be a way. I'll get through to them.
4: I don't know how. They've got 16 desks piled up behind the door. We haven't seen them for a fortnight. I hope you can stand the pace, Hancock. You've got the toughest class in the school. You're the 10th English master we've had this term. Some left, some just disappeared.
3: Pray, what about my predecessor?
4: He was last seen on November the 5th, trying to climb down from the top of a bonfire.
3: All they need is a little kindness and understanding. I'm sure they'll respond. Teaching is a dedicated profession, sir. I can do it, sir. I know I can.
4: I hope so, Hancock. I hope so. But first of all, before you start your duties, I'd like to show you round the school.
3: Oh, well.

0: And this board here is the school roll of honor. 67 masters, all wounded in action. And now let me take you into one of our typical classrooms, just to show you what happens. We'll try this one.
1: They're a rough lot. Who are they?
0: The infants. Now, I'll just take you into the master's common room now. You can meet all your future colleagues in here.
2: One step nearer and I'll shoot.
0: Put that gun down, James. It's the headmaster.
2: What's your password?
0: Kippers.
2: Oh, I'm very sorry, sir. You can't be too careful. Oh,
0: quite right, James, quite right.
2: We lost two in surprise attacks last week. Who have you got there? Reinforcements?
0: Yes. This is Mr. Hancock.
2: How do you do? I'm James, ballistics and mathematics. What do you teach?
3: English.
2: How's your judo?
1: Are they really all that rough?
2: Rough? Just don't turn your back on them, that's all.
1: But how do I write on the blackboard then?
2: You stand behind it and reach over the top. And I want to tell you, even then, you stand to lose a few fingers. Have you got any bumps, cuts, bruises, scars?
1: No, I... No?
2: Well, that'll please them. I like starting from scratch.
1: You sound very cynical. Don't you believe there's any good in these boys at all?
2: Yeah, the dead-end kids, all of them.
1: Not surprised the way you keep caning them.
2: It's the only language they understand.
1: I don't believe it. As a teacher, I refuse to believe it. There must be some way we can get close to them, understand them, and help them.
2: You're wasting your time. Look, son, I've been here for 14 years, and believe me, I know what I'm talking about. The only way you can teach them is to illustrate your lesson with something that appeals to them.
1: And how do you do that?
2: Well, take my maths class. I taught them to count up to 21 by playing pontoon with them. Then I got them up to 39 by passing around pictures of Sabrina. And I've got them up to 55 by measuring the length of each other's jackets.
4: Good morning, everybody.
1: Oh, good morning.
2: Hello. You're new, aren't you?
4: Yes, this is my first morning. I'm a new music teacher.
2: Well, you'll get two notes out of them. Both whistled.
4: I beg your pardon.
2: You're not going in that classroom wearing that sweater, are you? They got the wall.
4: Oh, nonsense. They're only young boys.
2: They're not all that young.
4: Oh, you're joking.
2: Well, it's up to you. Don't say I didn't warn you.
4: Oh, I can take care of myself. I know how to handle them. If any of them are naughty, I'll make them stay behind after school.
2: Don't you dare. If you'll get home before midnight, it'll be a miracle. Except in Thursdays. They all go dog racing Thursdays. Well, that's it. Time for the first lesson. I better get along to my class. Where's my books? I think there's a few kids I've got to pay out yet.
1: See ya. Well, I don't think he makes a very good teacher. How did he get the job?
0: Influence. His son is the ringleader.
4: Did you see what he had under his arm as he went out? A whip, two swords, a tear gas bomb, and a rubber truncheon.
0: Yes, it's his turn for poetry reading classes. Well, now, you two better get along to your classes. Good luck.

0: Morning, boys. I'm your new teacher. And we're going to get along fine, aren't we? Who threw that inkwell? Come on, who threw it? Own up, the boy threw that inkwell.
1: I did.
2: You did.
1: Yes.
2: Big, aren't you?
1: Yes.
0: Well, don't do it again.
2: Go and sit down.
1: I am sitting down.
2: How are you?
0: Yes. How old are you?
1: 13.
0: Well, get a shave before you come to school in the morning. I'm going to call the register. If you're here, say present. If you're not here, shut up. Right, that boy over there. The one with his feet up on that other boy's head. Stub that cigar out this minute. Not on the back of his neck. Look at him, poor little lad. Round bulb bits all over his head. Now then, register. All those present, please acknowledge. Bobolovsky.
3: Hello.
0: Salvatore.
4: Now, Conkers.
0: Schmidt. Caligari.
5: Dead.
0: Ginsburg.
6: What?
0: What do you mean, what? I'm asking you if you're here.
5: Well, of course I'm here. Who do you think answers, Schmoodical?
0: All right, quiet! Quiet! Quiet! Granted.

0: Ah, see. West. West? Where's West?
1: It's out that way, sir. And south.
0: Oh, very good. Yeah. Very good. I'm talking about the boy.
1: Oh, sorry.
0: Thank you. Yes. Talking about the boy. West.
1: Oh.
0: It's his name. Where is he?
2: He's not here. He never turns up till the pub closed.
1: He's right.
3: Oh, he doesn't, does he?
0: When he gets here, he's got a shock coming to him. I'm going to tell him.
4: Well, what, Teach? What you going to say, Teach?
0: You, I take it, are West.
4: Yeah. What you going to do, Teach?
0: Take that bottle of beer out of your mouth and give it to me.
4: You buy your own.
0: Now, see here, West. Let's get one thing straight before we start. I am the master, and I'm not standing for any disobedience. Do you understand?
4: Sure. You're the teacher, we're pupils, and we've got to do what you tell us. Is that what you said, Teach?
0: Yes.
4: Well, shut up. Now, will you wrap up? Fellas, will you turn to page 23 in your permutation guide? Jack Boulder's 4x4 block perm. Any two lines from six drawers. Now, providing we can agree on bankers, I think we should clean up.
5: What about Tottenham?
4: Stop!
0: Immediately. Ah, Dale. Tottenham, indeed. Money down the drain. Chelsea's your best bet. I mean, they're playing a full side. They got Bentley. Listen, you're not doing football, fool. Get back to your seat, West. We're going to start the lesson. I'm going to write a simple sentence on the blackboard. And up. I want you to tell me what's wrong with it. There, see? Mabel, I'm walking down the street with Tom.
4: I'll slash her. She's my girl. What's she doing with this car? Where are they? Where'd you see them, huh?
0: I didn't see them. I made it up.
4: Oh, so now you're spreading rumors. You're trying to deliberately discredit my girl in front of all these guys,
0: I'm
4: huh?
0: I don't know, Mabel. I have never seen Mabel. She's just a figment of my imagination.
4: Will you kindly leave my girl's figment out of your imagination? Look, hey, fatty, it's in my opinion that you are most unsuitable to be in charge of us children, huh?
0: Please, quiet, lads. Let us forget about Mabel. We'll take another sentence. What did old James say? Make it so they understand what you're talking about. Here you are. Here's another one. My father am doing 2 years for housebreaking. What's wrong with that sentence?
4: It's too much just for housebreaking, Teach. Did he have a rod in him?
0: Of course not.
4: Then I'd appeal if I was you, Teach. Poor old guy. It's a dirty shame. 2 stinking years for just a little lousy stuff like that.
0: No. You don't understand. It's wrong for me to say that my father am doing 2 years for housebreaking.
4: Then what did you say he was for? Oh, hey, you're trying to get in with us, Teach?
0: Look, West, dear lad, my boy, what I should have said is that my father is doing 2 years for housebreaking.
4: Look, Teach, is the old creep doing 2 years for housebreaking, or isn't he?
0: No!
4: Then what's the idea of going around blackening your old man's character?
0: Oh, stop! Look, geography. Where's Sydney?
4: In the nick with your old man.
0: He is not Sydney, he's in Australia.
6: Oh, they're shipping him out there again,
0: Oh, what an ignorant lot you are. Dead illiterate, a lot of you. Don't you want to learn?
1: No. Hey, wife, Riggy.
0: Right, break. Line up, collect your milk stout. Half a pint each. 15 minutes playtime. Leave your weapons on my desk as you go out.
7: When the chimes ring 5, 6 and 7, we'll be right at 7. Hey, when we go to the rock, around the rock tonight. We're gonna rock, till broad daylight. We're gonna rock,
8: All right, Cock, how'd you make out this morning?
0: Oh, not too bad. If only I can get them to trust me, I think I'm going to get through to them. How did you get on today?
3: Oh, very quiet, really. After my first three shots, a sort of lull came over the class. I think they're regrouping for an all-out attack this afternoon.
0: I'm sure you're not going the right way about teaching these boys. You've got to show them kindness, not violence.
3: You're encouraging them to rebel.
0: And they're going to one of these days. You mark my words. You're going to have a riot on your hands. And one day... What's that?
3: They're from the library.
0: There's someone in trouble. Quick. Look. Look in the library. The new music teacher struggling with one of the boys. All right, we're coming.
3: It's locked. Smash the glass.
5: Come here, Robbie.
0: You young hooligan. Take that, you brute.
5: Ow,
3: all right, I've got him.
5: Ooh, let me go.
3: Come on. No, no.
0: Take it away, James. Send for the police. Are you all right, miss?
8: Yes, I think so.
3: Oh, blimey, Antrop, you aren't off going to be in trouble when the boys find out about this. You've signed your death warrant, you have. They ain't anybody interfering with their social life. When you go home tonight, I'd be very careful if I was you. If you come out of the pub, they'll probably beat you up in that dark alleyway just past the telephone box.
0: How do you know?
3: Well, I always tell them to go down there. Don't look so good, you know. The master's brawling in the high street, does it? You better tell your wife you might be home late. See ya.

0: Hey, you got a light, Mac?
1: No, I've got a brown overcoat. Wait a minute. That voice. I know you, don't I?
0: All right, fellas, get in. Come on.
2: Get him!

0: is it? Who's there? My husband's not in.
1: Put the light out.
0: Anthony, it's you. What's wrong?
1: Put the light out. I don't want you to see me. I'm not a pretty sight.

0: I know. But I've got used to it by now.
1: Put the lot out.
2: I've been beaten up.
0: Oh, you poor darling. Come inside. I'll call the doctor.
1: No, no, no. I don't want to.
3: We can't drag him away from other patients just to see to my beat up old face.
0: Oh, show me. Oh, Anthony, you're hurt. Those boys did it, didn't they? Those horrible boys at your school. I told you it was a mistake to go there. You're leaving. You're not going back there.
3: I can't leave. Don't you see? They need me.
0: But why? They've got a punch bag in the gym, haven't they?
3: Those other masters don't care if they learn or not. But I do. There's some good in those boys, I know there is. Nobody's ever bothered about them before. That's why they're like this. They can't believe that anybody wants to help them. I've got to earn their respect.
0: I want you to do it. It's not just you and me now. You've got to think of Oscar.
3: Who is Oscar?
0: I've been trying to keep it from you. I wanted it to be a surprise.
3: Cynthia, what do you mean?
0: Can't you see what I'm trying to tell you? At the moment, we're two. Soon, we shall be three.
3: Good girl, you've let the spare room.
0: Anthony, I've not let the spare room. We're going to have a baby.
1: Oscar?
0: Yes.
1: Oscar.
3: He's going to be a bit lumbered if he's a girl, isn't he?
0: That's why you've got to leave that school. We've got to get out of this neighborhood. I mustn't have any worries.
3: What's the school got to do with it?
0: I'll show you. Look at these horrible letters I've been getting through the post. Poison pen letters, all about you and the new music teacher. And those terrible anonymous phone calls I've been getting. I can't stand much more of it.
3: Show me those letters. This is terrible. They're disgusting.
1: That does it. I can't leave now. These letters have settled it. I've got to go back to that school.
0: Why?
3: Well, look at them. The spelling's atrocious. Those boys have sent these. Wait till I show them in the morning.

0: And I don't mind telling you, lads, I'm very surprised at the spelling. I mean, swear words, I thought at least you'd get them right. And then again, that's not the right way to end a letter. You should put yours faithfully. You must watch these things. I mean, after all, I...
1: Morning, Hancock.
0: Morning, James.
1: Can I have a quick word with West?
0: Yes, certainly. Carry on.
1: Oi, West. Come here.
2: What you want, Mac?
3: Here. A word in your ear. You don't like Hancock, do you?
2: I think he's a creep.
3: Exactly. I don't like the way he's trying to reform a school. If he succeeds, I'll only want educated teachers here, and I'll be out of a job. We've got to do something about it.
2: What do you suggest?
3: Look, the school governor's on his way around on a class inspection. If you could make a bit of trouble, show that Hancock's a bad influence on the boys or something, we might be able to get him kicked out.
2: Yeah. That gives me an idea. I think I can work it.
3: Good lad. Here, hurry it up. He's next door. He'll be here in a minute.
2: Yeah, sure, James.
1: Well, thank you, Hancock.
0: Not at all, James.
1: Carry on.
0: Back to your seat, West.
2: Just a minute, Peach. Just a minute. I got a question about those letters I sent to your old woman.
0: Yes?
2: Those naughty words contained therein. Are you sure I spelled them wrong, Peach?
0: Every one of them?
2: I don't think I did.
0: You did?
2: I didn't.
0: You did, I tell you.
2: All right, then. So will you write them on the blackboard so we can see where I went wrong, huh?
0: Certainly. Well, West, I'm glad to see you're taking interest in learning something at last. Now, take this word here. Now, this is how you spelt it. See? Completely wrong. This is how it should be spelt. Yes. And this one here, look. Mm-hmm. There's another one here. I shouldn't really be doing this. These are really shocking words for boys of your age. Still, education, I'm told it all.
4: Good morning.
0: What was that?
4: Good morning.
0: Wrong class, idiots downstairs.
4: I'm the school governor.
0: Oh, how do you do? I beg your pardon. I didn't realise.
4: Yeah, I'm just looking around the school, seeing what you masters are teaching the boys. I seen your writing on the blackboard.
0: You.
4: Well, I'll just get me glasses on. Have a look. Mmm. Cool. Oh yeah. Cool. What lesson's this?
0: It's English.
4: Yee. Cool. Who wrote them words up there?
0: I did.
4: You don't care, do you? Honestly, I reckon you ought to be ashamed of yourself. Yeah, what do you mean by it?
0: Well, I was showing them the correct way to spell them.
4: You can't teach words like that in school. You've got to let them pick them up for themselves like I had to. I mean, after all, hello, there's a new one on me up there. Oh, I've never seen that one before.
0: But you don't understand, sir.
4: Oh, wait a minute. Let's write it down in the diary. You were saying?
0: I was doing it for a reason. I was showing them the correct way to write a poison pen letter.
4: Ooh, you're a bit of a boy, aren't you? I don't know what the Board of Governors is going to say about this. I'm afraid we'll have to sack you.
0: But you can't sack me. I'm trying to help these boys. I'm trying to teach them.
5: You get rid of him, Governor. He's a very bad influence on us boys. His old man got 2 years in prison for housebreaking.
0: He didn't. He's lying. You can't sack me. I beg of you, not when I'm just succeeding. You can't sack me, please. I go down on my bended knees. I kiss your boot.
4: Oh, no, stop messing with that.
5: Sack the creep.
0: No, sir, don't. Is that boy the trouble? Westy's the ringleader. Get rid of him and the school will be all right. Expel that boy.
5: Sack the creep.
0: Expel him.
5: Sack him.
0: Expel him.

0: All that's happened many years ago. I proved the innocence. The rest of the class, tired of West's bullying, they defended me. Said what a good teacher I was, and West was expelled. I finally got through to them. It's a very peaceful, well-conducted school now. Oscar, my son, is 5 now. He starts school himself tomorrow. Oscar, come over here and say a few words to the nice people.
1: Say what you want to now, you fat old creep. Wait till I get you in school tomorrow. Boy, am I going to make trouble for you, you stupid old slob.
0: It's my own fault. I never should have hired West as a babysitter.
2: This was Hancock's Half Hour, starring Joni Hancock with Bill Kerr, Sidney James, Andre Melly and Kenneth Williams. Incidental music was composed and orchestrated by Wally Stott and played by the BBC Augmented River Orchestra, conducted by Harry Rabinowitz. The show which was recorded was written by Ray Gorton and Alan Simpson and produced by Dennis Main Wilson.
3: What has a hazelnut in every bite?
4: Sorry.
3: And thick milk chocolate for your delight?
4: Sorry.
3: Nougat and caramel, golden light?
4: Sorry.
3: And don't forget the hazelnut in every bite. And again. What has a hazelnut in every bite?
4: Sorry.
3: Thick milk chocolate for your delight?
4: Sorry.
3: Nougat and caramel, golden light? And don't forget the hazelnut in every bite.
4: Sorry.
3: A hazelnut in every bite.
5: I hope you're not hungry, dear Henry, I've just burnt the roast and I've ruined the sponge.
6: Well, that's a nice thing, isn't it? After I've been working
5: all day. Henry, I've got me secret supply.
6: You don't mean...
5: Polo mints.
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0: Yes! With that haunting cellar's theme sounding the death knell of all piano postal tuition courses. We present this week's play entitled, and we quote from the suicide note,
1: Insurance, the White Man's Burden.
2: Scene one, a flanneled fool approaches the penguin pool.
0: Ah, good morning, zoological keeper.
3: Good morning, flanneled fool.
0: What a lovely day for a zoo.
3: Yes, that's why I let it out this morning.
0: A merry zoological type joke.
3: Yes.
0: A big crowd of people here today.
3: Yeah, I know. We let them in for the animals to look at, you see. Trouble is, we have to lock the boa constrictors up so the kids don't get at them, you know. Lost four boa constrictors last year. Kids taking them home all the time. Hang the laundry on out the back there. Come down the road, he told me about it, eh?
0: Well done. Now tell me, what do you call those little black and white creatures in the penguin pool?
3: Well, I call that one Jim, that one's Terence, and that's Penelope over there.
0: What do you call that one sitting at the piano?
3: I call him a pianist, mate.
0: Don't tell me that penguin plays the piano.
3: Well, I... Go on, play up, boy. Ah, lovely. Lovely.

0: he sings as well.
1: Yes. And them's all his own words, too, you know.
2: Dear listeners, I realized that the great crowd was due to this piano-playing penguin. If I could get him on the stage, I'd make a fortune.
3: Immediately, Sigurd went to a nearby house and put up a brass plate inscribed, "Curator of Birds, Inquire Within."
1: Good morning. Come in, come in.
0: I want to buy a penguin.
1: You look like the type, but only one penguin? I'm afraid. We only sell them wholesale.
0: All right, then. I'll buy one wholesale. How much are they?
1: How much are they? Look in this catalog.
0: I don't want a cat, I want a penguin. Look in the penguin log.
1: It's a lie. I didn't write that one. Nevertheless, I shall look at this penguin log. Where's my saw? Need a mic. Here we are.
0: You found it?
1: No, I was just telling you where we were.
0: Thank heavens, I can throw away this map of China.
1: No, I just made up this bill of sale. Now, how do you spell penguin?
0: P-N-Guin.
1: How do you pronounce it?
0: P-E-N-G-U-I-N.
1: Thank you. Let me see, I'll write that down. E-Z-L-X-Q. Grab this pen. It can't spell.
0: Wait a minute. Perhaps it's the ink that can't spell. Let me taste it.
1: Why don't you?
0: P-E-N-G. No, this ink's all right.
1: Thank you. Another Nia. Oh. Here's the one, Jim. Here it is. The name's Tom. Tom Penguin. Pianoforte and penguin vocalist. And melodies divine, easy.
0: That's him. How much?
1: How much? £20 sterling.
0: That's expensive for a second-hand penguin.
1: Ah, but he's just been done up.
0: Who by?
1: The husband of the penguin he's been carrying on me.
0: £20? I've only got 18 shillings sterling.
1: How we are.
4: Middy, we just heard your bank statement on the wireless.
2: The two strangers are dressed in immaculate hand-sewn rags with newspaper parcels to match.
5: Sentiamo caro. Listen, Neddy. And here is a hand-carved Arab sock as a token of our goodwill.
0: What would you with me, gentlemen?
4: Neddy, my steaming French friend has come here to make you a present there.
5: Yes. And here's a sample of it in this bottle.
0: It looks like water.
4: Yes, but no ordinary water, this lad. Partake and savor the bouquet.
0: Oh, good heavens. This is English Channel 1902.
4: One of their best years, Neddy.
0: Really?
4: Yes, and there's more where that came from, isn't there?
0: Plenty more.
4: Allow me to present the sommelier who was responsible for bottling that rare vintage seawater. Oh. Count Jim Grip, Labor Exchange Moriarty. Leaper Supreme and All England Crab Champion.
0: I am both honored to know a man of such exquisite boots.
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4: He heard you, Moriarty.
5: You accept the English channel then? Le channel anglais?
0: Yes. I only hope I can live up to it.
4: I'm sure you can, Neddy. However, one slight formality, Neddy, for your own protection, of course, the jocal style of protection, you must insure it, lad.
0: Insure it against what?
4: Fire, Neddy.
5: Fire, Neddy, and fortunately for who? We happen to be strolling insurance agents of no fixed percentage.
0: What is the premium?
5: Helen.
4: Well, let me see. You've got 18 shillings, haven't you?
0: Yes.
4: Well, that's it. 18 shillings and sterling, lad.
0: How much do I get if the channel catches fire?
4: £48,000.
0: Where do I sign?
4: On the dotted line of this check I've just found in your pocket here.
6: Don't worry to fill in the amount. We'll fill in that later.
5: We owe April in Paris. I can see it all now.
2: Dear listeners, these men think I'm a fool. Little do they know that the moment their backs are turned, I'll be down to the channel, set fire to it, and collect the 48,000 knickers. I caught a road to Normans Bay Halt, and I'm now addressing you from the beach of Pevensey Bay, where the great English Channel meets the great British sewage system.
3: And so saying, Sigurd prepared to ignite the English Channel. devil that he was.
0: Yes, it was bitterly cold as I walked through the thick winter snow to the water's edge. Suddenly I noticed, lazing in a deck chair, a gentleman in ankle-length swimming trunks, sunglasses, and suntan oil.
7: Oh, hello. Well, my friend, my good man, are you on holiday too?
0: With that statement, folks, I realized that the case of the Crown versus Eccles was proven.
7: But hello, what a day this has been. What a day. Where am I? Oh, yeah. What a day. What a scorcher the day has been.
0: This is a scorcher?
7: This is a scorcher.
0: And what's the snow doing on the beach?
7: It's on holiday as well.
0: Listen, blue, shivering, frost-covered figure. What gives you the idea it's hot today?
7: Well, my granddad, he phoned up this morning. He said, out of bed, lad. Out of bed. It's a beautiful day.
0: Where is he?
7: He was phoning from Bermuda. And who am I to argue?
0: Dear grandson Eccles, sit down on this fossilized shooting stick.
7: Ooh! That's an old gag, but a new stick. Oh. Thank you, my good man.
0: Now, let me put you right before you freeze to death. It's summer in Bermuda, but it's winter over here.
7: You can't hold me, Nadu. Look at the reading on this thermometer.
0: 130 degrees?
7: Yeah.
0: This thermometer has a temperature. We must get it to a doctor at once.
7: And with that remark, folks, the case of the Crown versus Nadu Seagull was proven. Your turn. Where were we? Oh, the thermometer.
0: Wait a minute.
7: Yes?
0: You took the thermometer out of the hot water bottle.
7: Of course. I always keep it in there. If I didn't, it would drop below zero and we'd freeze to death.
0: Are you the Chancellor of the Exchequer?
7: No. Oh, the Chancellor of the Exchequer. Oh, well, I can understand because I've often been mistaken.
0: For the Chancellor?
7: No, I've just often been mistaken, that's all. Well, I'd better get back to the match factory.
0: Matches? Yes, I've forgotten to bring any. Perhaps I could make use of this maladjusted human barometer. Ahem, ahem, ahem! You work in the match factory, don't you?
7: Yeah, I'm a dipper.
0: You put the heads on?
7: No, I put the gloves on. They're boxing matches. Thank you, my friends. It's all free. Oh.
0: Get in this catapult.
7: Okay.
0: Now to burn the channel.
8: Wake up, Min.
0: Those voices are coming from the Pevensey Bay lifeboat ship.
9: Min, wake up, Min.
8: Okay, buddy, I'll wake up.
9: You heard what the gentleman said. Our voices are coming from the Pevensey lifeboat ship.
8: Oh, me better get over there as quickly as possible.
9: What? What did you say, sir? I can't hear you, sir. I can't hear you.
10: Just a minute.
9: Yes?
10: Help!
9: Thank you. Get back in the water and we'll be out in a flash. Min, min, min, min, min, min. Prepare the lifeboat.
8: Sure, I can read. Wait, let me hurry. Hurry up for me.
9: Man's running. Let's get that long piece of wood and lay it down.
8: Okay, wait.
9: Now, that will be the key. All
8: right, Henry.
9: That's what it means.
8: Come on.
9: Nail those pieces of wood on each target. Ah,
3: 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Mr. Seagoon, hell-bent on burning the English Channel, stoops low over a tinderbox and struggles to make a fire.
2: Curse this wind! I should never have eaten those balloons!
11: Caught you in the act, you incendiary fool, you.
2: The speaker was dressed as a fireman, riding a tricycle and carrying a photograph of a fire bell.
11: Allow me to introduce myself with this gramophone record.
12: Have you put me on?
11: Yes. Tell him who I am. This is Major Dennis Bloodnock, winner of the Golden Richard, and eye-watering champion supreme. So that's who you are.
2: No, that's who you are.
11: What nonsense. I am, sir, the fire prevention officer for the Pevensey Sewage Farm.
2: Now listen, Bloodnock.
11: Don't talk to me about listen. I've got better...
2: £10,000 is yours if you help me set fire to the English Channel.
11: Oh.
2: Here's a shilling on account.
11: Thank you. Now, you go ahead, lad. I'll turn a deaf ear.
2: I didn't say I had a deaf ear.
11: Yes. I found it on the floor of a barber shop in Penn. Now, Niddy.
13: Help, folks, help.
11: Shut up, you fool.
13: Shut up, you fool, but help.
11: Shut up, but help. Niddy, light that channel.
2: Right. Let's set a fire with these two twigs here.
8: Niddy!
9: You're running 20. There's a man leg. I was practicing knot tying under a pebble when my legs were attacked.
2: Why? It's a pudding bowl haircut with loose boots.
9: Do not insult Blue Bottle. You do not know that I am the brains behind the Finchley mother's Christmas drawers.
8: If you can shut up, I'll hit you with this water.
3: Meantime, in the royal suite of the YMCA at Eastbourne...
14: Okay, little griffpipe. We've got Neddy's 18 shillings insurance money, and the world lies before our feet, and there's room for it.
15: I carry out there. Cover the soap dish.
14: But it's empty.
15: We don't want people to know that.
11: Entrez, civil plate.
2: Hands up, you devils!
14: Oh,
2: you know why the insurance you sold me is a fake.
15: What do you mean, Neddy?
2: This morning I accidentally dropped 50 lighted matches in the channel and it wouldn't accidentally catch fire.
15: What?
11: It must be damped, Neddy.
14: Yes, that's it, anything. This channel must be damped. It's all this rain we've been having.
2: Yes. Gentlemen, I want my 18 shillings back. Oh. I aim to shoot the fire to kill.
15: I know you.
9: Yes. We aim to shoot a fire to kill. Bang, people, kill.
2: Get down!
8: Hey, Barbara, in the marker.
15: Neddy, you devil instrument incarnate. Why did you throw that child into the sea?
8: Yeah,
2: come on. Forgive me. To give Brown Milligan a chance to say his new catchphrase. That's why.
15: Now look here, Neddy. Shut up, you brown fool.
14: Neddy,
5: You must give the channel a chance to dry out.
15: Yes, I tell you, you flannel fool. One hot summer and the English Channel will be a fire trap.
5: Well, all right. I wait till then.
15: Let's put him off.
5: Yes, yes. Yes, let's put him off. Yes, yes, indeed.
6: That's the end of our bit of the story.
15: Alas, alas.
5: Let's listen to the rest of it in the wild, is it?
16: Insurance, the White Man's Burden, Part 3. With Neddy fobbed off, coxswains Crown and Bannister pull Eccles ashore.
17: Thank you. Oh, thank you, Mun and Hen, for pulling me out of the English Channel. Another month out there, and out of ground of starvation.
18: Hen, will you join me in the next line?
19: Yes, I'll help you. Yes.
18: We never got the boat out to you if we hadn't pumped that 1,000 gallons of oil on the sea to come it. Yes, Henry.
8: Never
18: set fire to it to get rid of it.
8: I'll put the match.
14: Oh, it's
8: caught fire,
14: Henry. Turn that radio off. Didn't you hear? The channel's on fire.
20: What a bit of luck. My policy's matured. £48,000.
14: Oh, no.
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14: I've all.
21: Yes, Neddy, £48,000. 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
14: Against what?
21: Against this, Neddy. Hands up and turn around.
20: Cut! Fooled by insurance, the white man's burden. And the goon shows in.

That was The Goon Show, a BBC recorded program featuring Peter Sellers, Harry Seagram and Spike Milligan, and the orchestra conducted by Wally Scott. Script by Spike Milligan and Larry Stevens. Announcer Wallace Greenslade. A program produced by Pat Nixon.

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1: Come in. Oh, there you are, Hoskins. Come in.
2: Oh, thank you, Mr. Beetle.
1: Well, Hoskins, you'll be glad to hear we've reached a favorable decision.
2: You mean to say I've got the job, sir?
1: Yes, Hoskins, you've got the job. Now, if you'll just sign this contract, terms are perfectly clear. It is understood that for the next 3 years, you will carry out the duties of a cloakroom attendant.
2: Oh, thank you, sir.
3: That was an excerpt from Gentleman's Agreement. Another in our series, A Film to Remember, which is more than can be said for the next half hour.
4: However, for those with patience and understanding, here is a sort of radio show which is beyond our ken. Among those taking part are the Right Honourable Finjit Ballweed, Lemetania Corkwright, the East Grinstead Electric Fan Dancers, Titch Longfellow, Miss Frieda Pheasant.
5: She's a game bird.
4: To continue, Ram Golightly, Zsa-Zsa Huggett, and of course, Mr. Kenneth Horn, who prefers to remain anonymous. Ladies and gentlemen, Kenneth Horn.
6: Well, good evening. Welcome to Beyond Our Ken, which is chosen every time as the cleanest and most dazzling show when compared with any other show marked Brand X. Well, now, let me, as usual, tell you some of the things that have happened since we last met. On Monday, I wanted to order some tickets for a play by a famous Russian playwright, so I sent a check off. Then, on Tuesday, a very charming and attractive fortune teller came to see me, and one of the pieces of advice she gave me was this: always be ready when opportunity knocks. Unfortunately, just then somebody knocked and spoiled the beautiful opportunity. On Wednesday, I popped into my local department store where the winter sales were in full swing. And oh, those hordes of screaming women. Do you know, I spent half an hour fighting with an old lady over the same pair of socks. Well, it might seem a pretty shabby thing to do, but they happened to be the socks I was wearing. Anyhow, I was pretty lucky at another counter. I did manage to get 4 dozen for 5 and 6. I don't know what it was 4 dozen of, but, 4 dozen of anything for 5 and 6 is a pretty good bargain, isn't it? On Friday, Friday afternoon, I decided to go to the pictures. I haven't been to our local cinema for some time, but the Regal Drome was always quite a cozy little place, and generally they had something well worth seeing. Good afternoon, Commissioner. Now, plenty of seats at 2 and 3?
7: No, sir. I'm afraid there aren't any seats at 2 and 3.
6: Oh. Well, perhaps you've got some at 3 and 6.
7: Sorry, sir. No seats at 3 and 6.
6: Oh, dear, oh, dear. Not even one single?
7: No, sir. None whatsoever.
6: Oh, well, in that case, I shall have to go in the 7 and 6s.
7: Sorry, sir. No 7 and 6 seats either.
6: Good gracious, sir. Fine cinema this is. You mean to say you've got no seats at all?
7: No, sir. I'm afraid not.
6: But why?
7: Because it's now a bowling alley.
6: But... look, this is absurd. I mean, there's already a bowling alley round the corner.
7: Not anymore, sir.
6: You don't mean...
7: Yes, sir, they turned it into a cinema.
6: Well, I don't know. The way things happen these days. You know, I shouldn't be surprised if the next thing they do is to turn the television center into a place of entertainment. Oh, well, I'll just pop round the corner and see what's on.
8: Seats are all priced. There's 3 and 6 on the left, 4 and 9 on the right.
6: Oh,
8: on the right.
6: Oh, excuse me, what are you showing?
8: Nothing, I hope. Well, of course, I did dress in a bit of hurry. I mean... Oh, silly.

0: You didn't mean that, did you,
1: no,
0: sir?
1: No, I did not. No, I meant, what have you got on inside?
0: A lavender grey and knitted string vest with a rather... Oh, I don't suppose you meant that either.
1: No. I've always wanted to meet someone with a good sense of humor.
0: Oh, have you really, sir?
1: Yes, I suppose I will one day.
0: Yes.
1: Tell me, has the program started?
0: Well, there's a short on at the moment.
1: Oh, really?
0: And as soon as the electrician's fixed it, we'll be able to get going.
1: Oh, all right. Well, I'll just be getting my ticket.
0: Just a moment. A boy go in. Would you mind telling me your name?
1: Well, as a matter of fact, it's Kenneth Hall.
0: Ah, very good. This is quite an order. You go right in.
1: Oh, thank you. But quite honestly, I don't see what my name's got to do with it.
0: Well, you see, the management issues strict instructions. See, Mr. Alfred Hitchcock is not to be allowed in after the film has started.
1: I see. Oh, Miss, 1, 3, and 6, please. Thank you.
2: First, objection.
1: Good gracious, it's so dark in here, I can't see a thing.
3: This way, sir.
1: Oh, there you are, Miss. I suppose you want to see my ticket.
3: Not really, sir. If you've seen one, you've seen them all. What is it, sir?
1: 3 and 6.
3: Oh, pity. I wish you'd been a 4 and 9. I might have got a new bulb for me torch, sir. Here you are, sir.
1: Ah, thank you. Well, I'll... just sit down here, eh?
4: Come on, Ingrid, be a sport.
3: No, Russ.
4: Oh, Ingrid, go on, please.
3: No, Russ.
4: Why not? You did last week.
3: Yes, but this is different.
4: Ingrid.
3: Rot.
4: Oh, Ingrid, please.
3: Rot.
4: Ingrid.
3: Oh, Rock, all right, here you are then. But honestly, I don't see why you can't buy your own ice lolly.
1: What a good idea. What a good idea. I think I'll have one. Oh, miss.
2: Yes, sir.
1: I'll have a banana. Oh, now, just a minute. Shine that torch under your face a moment. I thought I recognized you. It's Janet Waters. Well, now, Janet, what are you doing here as an ice cream girl, as if I didn't know?
5: Can I interest you in anything? Let's see, I've got creamy tarts, orange drinks, salted peanuts.
1: Now, wait a minute. What's that?
5: Oh, that's a song.
1: Oh, good. Then I'll have that, please.

0: on. Do you mind? Thank you. The big picture's just starting.
1: Never mind, Janet. See you next week.
2: Bye.
1: Bye. Ah, now the feature film. I wonder what it is.
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0: My name is Dr. Duckling. I'm a bit of a quack. It all started with a brief, fateful telephone call.
1: Hello, Doctor. You must come immediately. It's Daddy.
0: Ah, where are you speaking from, Daddy?
1: I'm not your Daddy. I'm talking about my Daddy, Professor Cartwright. This is Angela speaking. Something's happened to him.
0: I see. Tell me, Angela, where are you at the moment?
1: I'm on the telephone. Please, come quickly, Doctor. Daddy has disappeared.
0: All right, I'll get down there as soon as I can. Will you be all right in the meantime?
1: Yes, I've got a good book to read. It's called What to Do Till the Doctor Comes.
0: Right. It was a summons which, as a scientist, I could not refuse. Professor Cartwright was the man who tended me on that fateful day when I'd backed into a Bunsen burner. Deep down, I'd always had a warm spot for him. Immediately, I headed for the Cartwright laboratory. Angela! Are you all right? Oh, dear, what can the matter be? Poor old Angela's locked in the laboratory.
2: Hi, Doctor. I'm here. I'll open the door.
0: Are you all right, Angela?
2: Yes, I'm all right. Old Doctor, it was good of you to come at a moment's notice.
0: Think nothing of it. I am your father's best friend. Who else could you send for at a time like this?
2: Well, these two gentlemen here for a start. May I introduce Sir Charles Fetchwater from the Home Office?
3: How do you do?
2: And this is Freddy Forbes Fitz the First. Yes, he was helping Daddy with his experiments.
4: Pleased to meet you.
2: Well, gentlemen. Well. My dear friends, now that you are all here, just look up there. That tall thing shaped like a telephone box. Do you know what it is?
3: Well, offhand, I'd say it was a tall telephone box.
2: No, gentlemen, it's a time machine.
0: It's fantastic. A time machine?
5: You mean it's a tick-tock?
4: No, gentlemen. It's Professor Cartwright's most daring and ingenious experiment. A machine that can travel backwards through time. With this machine, it's possible to explore the past. With this... Doctor, you're not listening.
0: Oh, yes, I am. It's just a question of going in one era and out the other.
2: Gentlemen, please. This is no laughing matter.
3: Nor was that a last joke.
2: Don't you realize Daddy went into the time machine and he's completely disappeared?
4: That's true. Look, there's a note left on the machine. Gone to 1st century B.C. Back for tea.
2: Oh, poor Daddy. What can we do to get him back?
3: Well, look, there's a dial there. Let's turn it back to 1960 and see what happens. Thank heaven, sir, you're safe.
6: Oh, you stupid dunderheads. There I was getting nicely organized, laying back in a palace on the Nile, all set for the time of my life, and you spoil everything.
0: Well, gracious Cartwright, you mean you were actually back in Egypt in the 1st century B.C.?
6: Yes.
4: Did you by any chance meet Cleopatra?
6: Rather.
3: Caesar?
6: I was just going to. I wanted to hit from that dial.
2: Oh, Daddy, please get out of that contraption.
6: No fear, I'm staying here. I'm going for another trip through time.
3: You better not go back to Cleopatra. She's probably got the needle by now.
6: Got the needle, yeah. I'll go somewhere else.
2: Daddy, please don't go too far.
6: Oh, don't worry, Angela. I won't be a minute. I'm only going a few hundred years.
4: Professor, do be careful, sir. Whatever you do, keep clear of the ice age. This thing hasn't got antifreeze in.
6: All right. Now, you know what to do. Just spin that dial.
4: Right.
3: I say, Freddy, be careful.
4: Oh. Oh, bless my soul. Look. The dial's come off in my hand.
2: Oh, no! The time machine is out of control!
0: What on earth are we going to do?
3: I can't understand it. We've got the dial back on and it still doesn't work. The professor hasn't come back.
4: Well, perhaps he got off somehow.
0: Well, the way he was carrying on with Cleopatra, it's more than likely.
3: Now, wait a minute. I've got an idea. Why don't we go back in history ourselves and look for him?
0: Splendid idea, Sir Charles. Everybody in the machine. The bag's out. This is a non-smoker.
3: Well, right, here we go.
2: This is incredible. I can't feel a thing. How do we know we're really going back in time?
3: Well, just listen to my watch. It's going tock, tick, tock, tick.
4: Let's stop.
0: Where are we now?
4: Well, look, there's a gadget. Read the instructions.
3: To check position, select temporal identification monitor. Right. T-I-M.
1: At the third stroke, it will be 11:42 A.D. precisely.
0: Just a minute. I know this town. It's Coventry.
3: Yes. And look who's riding down the street on a white horse.
4: It's Lady Godiva.
3: Well, Doctor, what do you say to that?
0: Roy, get your ear cut.
3: Well, I don't know. We've looked for the professor everywhere.
2: Oh, dear. Poor Daddy. Where can he be?
0: Just a minute. I've got an idea where he might be. Leave everything to me.
3: I say, where are we?
7: Waterloo next stop.
0: Good. Just exactly where I want it. This is the eve of Waterloo. And that large house over there is where I think we'll find the professor. Come on. Follow me. Right.
7: Ready?
2: Daddy, what are you doing in that lady's boudoir?
4: Come on, Cartwright. We've been looking for you everywhere. You're coming back with us.
6: Oh, you rotten lot of spoil sports. Oh, all right, then I'll come. Goodbye, mademoiselle.
8: No, but you cannot do this to me. You cannot leave me after all you have promised.
3: Well, I'm very sorry, madam, but I'm afraid you must be prepared for a disappointment.
8: A disappointment? What do you mean?
3: Well, stop me if you've heard this before, but not tonight, Sir Josephine. And so much for the time machine. Now a good time can be had by all with a well-geared musical machine that's controlled by the Hornets.

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We've lost most all of our happy people, and I'm a wonder.

Robbins in El Paso a little while back. And now Miss Patty Page, or one of them, is wearing black. 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

0: And serve the Kenneth Horne documentary feature, Hornorama. Yes, once again, Kenneth Horne and his team of investigators bring you a factual report on topics of immediate interest. And this week we present a close-up on London. What a capital city it is.
1: Provided you've got the capital. Well now, first of all, let's talk to one or two Londoners. You, sir, what do you like most about London?
2: Well, I must confess that the seamy side of the city appeals to me most. I'm a sucker for spots like Soho, all those striptease clubs, and I'm also especially partial to semi-parties. Jam sessions in smoky, sordid cellars, and I'm not averse to a spot of shady speculation on slot machines.
1: Good heavens, sir, you must get into pretty bad company.
2: Yes, I'm afraid it's no secret I go about with the worst set in town.
1: Now let's have a word with one of the latest innovations in the West End, the traffic wardens. Now, sir, you've been a traffic warden for some weeks now. How's everything going?
3: Fine.
1: Thank you. And now let's get an outside view of London from a visiting American. Madam, nice to see you. How do you like London?
4: Oh, I just think it's swell.
1: Good. Now, what interests you most?
4: Well, you see, I happen to be a very, very keen theatergoer, so naturally I just had to visit your wonderful old Vic.
1: Oh, yes. Now, what did you see?
4: Romeo and Juliet. Yeah, well, I'm afraid I was very, very disappointed.
1: You didn't like it?
4: Well, you see, I hate to say this about one of your better-known English playwrights, but you see, it's pretty obvious to me he just pinched the idea from West Side Story.
1: And I hope she never sees Pygmalion. Well, now we're privileged to meet one of the very familiar old figures of London, the fruit stall holder outside Tibbenham and Peabody's. Good evening, sir. Good evening.
5: Good evening to you, sir. Now,
1: That's absolutely fascinating, but what were you saying?
5: Oh, they say I was saying...
1: Yes, I know, but... Quite, what does it mean?
5: Well, don't you understand English? I said, get your lovely, shiny, red apples here. Everyone's a fruity beauty.
1: Quite incredible. Tell me, sir, how long have you had this stall here?
5: 35 years.
1: How long?
5: 35 years.
1: Well, now, I see you've got a pretty good display here, but what on earth is that ghastly brown shriveled thing hanging up there?
5: That, sir, is a melon.
1: Well, it doesn't look a very nice melon to me.
5: You should have seen it 35 years ago.
1: Well, now, London. Apart from being a vital center of commerce and industry, it offers a wide range of cultural interests. For instance, take art. Most Londoners are art lovers in one way or another, and you can be sure that wherever pictures are exhibited, you will find a keen and appreciative audience.
6: Hello, Rodney.
7: Hello, Charles. Charles, what do you think of this lot?
6: Nothing very significant, Rodney. Quite like that one. Shows a certain depth and perception, I suppose.
7: You really think so? Certainly, I find it a trifle garish. There's no subtlety of line. I mean, the whole thing shrieks at you instead of gently coaxing you towards an ultimate denial of self.
6: I'm afraid I can't agree, Rodney.
7: Why not?
6: I don't know what you're talking about. Not at all. I myself prefer to take a much simpler appraisal. Well, take that picture there. Simplicity is its keynote. I mean, it has a simple message to convey, and it is it simply states it in the simplest possible way. You see, it's simple.
7: Yes. So are you, Charles. Well, now, Lavi, you can't appreciate the finer points of pictures like these.
6: Well, I must say, it's a pretty poor collection.
7: Well, we are agreed on that. But shall we go and look at some more?
6: Oh, good idea, Rod.
7: Come on, then. Let's go over to the other escalator.
1: Well, London has many attractions to offer the sightseer. One can take a river bus and see many of the Thameside beauty spots, an organized coach tour to some of its historic monuments and museums. But by far the most exciting outlook on London is from the air. We sent our own commentator, Cecil Snaith, up in a helicopter to get a bird's eye view of London.
3: Well, listeners, we've just taken off from the famous heliport at Battersea in this magnificent whirlybird, and already we're hovering over the ancient borough of Battersea. Over there, I can see the classical lines of Battersea Power Station rising majestically from a small bank of fog into a smoke-laden sky. Below me now is the gay, colourful panorama of Battersea Funfair, and one can almost hear the happy laughter of Londoners echoing from this playground of pleasure. Down there, I can see the Thames shimmering like quicksilver as it threads its way through the picturesque docks of Chertsey. I can also recognise the familiar outlines of the Battersea Dogs' Home, or as it's sometimes known, Barking Creek. As we climb for height over the funfair, this fantastically maneuverable helicopter banks sharply to the left, then to the right, to the left, to the... I say steady on. And this is Cecil Snaith on the Big Dipper at Battersea Funfair, returning you to the studio.
1: Finally, let us consider the many and varied interests of those who live and work in London. Among the millions of pleasure seekers can always be found the more serious-minded citizens who take a lively and active interest in political affairs. And indeed, any political speaker must be prepared to face good-natured and intelligent heckling.
8: And it is made perfectly clear in the policy statement that such matters must not be allowed to continue.
5: Build up, you bald-headed old humbug.
4: Darling, you mustn't say things like that.
5: You built up, you silly old faggot. I'll express my opinion if I want
4: but
5: to.
4: But don't, my darling. You make me so rude, dear.
5: Why not? It's fair comment. He is a bald-headed old humbug. Besides, this is a democracy. Freedom of speech is the undeniable right of every British citizen. Ain't it?
4: Yes, darling.
5: Well, shut up, then.
4: I can't hear the man speaking. Speak up. We intend to see you.
8: With all the power at our command. That this policy will be carried out.
5: And so should you be, a great big philosophy.
4: What's the matter now? You must stop shouting out things like that, my darling.
5: I've got every right to heckle him.
4: Yes, of course, my darling, but not in the House of Commons.
5: Oh,

0: Well, there you are. There'll be another Hornrama next week, and the subject will be the tire industry. What is it doing to stop inflation? Also in next week's program, the Eastern Electricity Board's brass band will be playing a selection of light music. We shall be having the president of the Noise Abatement Society, who'll be keeping quiet for 5 minutes. And there'll be an excerpt from the new book by an unsuccessful witch called Some Common Spelling Mistakes. So until next week at the same time then, this is Kenneth Horne saying goodbye for now and leaving you with this thought from a listener. Are tall detectives paid by the yard? Good night.
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5: Ladies and gentlemen, we continue the auction with Lot 22, a reclining nude in the Florentine manner, formerly belonging to the late Duke of Macfadyen. Now, can I say 20,000? Thank you, sir. 30,000 sold to this gentleman here. Will you take this very decorative piece with you, sir?
6: Yes, come along, my dear.
7: God bless you, Dad. You won't regret it.
8: Ladies and gentlemen, it's Round the Horn.

0: and welcome to the show. Now, I've just been handed the result of the first race in the flat racing season. It was won by 23A Jubilee Mansions Kilburn. And only three flats ran. Yes, well, I thought you might like to hear about some of the things I've been doing since we last met. As you know, I'm a bit of a bon viveur, and on Tuesday I decided it was time I replenished my cellar. So I went out and bought a packet of salt. Wednesday I went for a run in my new car. Well, I didn't really enjoy it. I banged my ankle on the handbrake every time I passed the dashboard. You've seen that, thank you. Thursday I popped into the barber's, more out of nostalgia than anything else. Friday I took a book on horticulture into the garden and spent the afternoon weeding it. And Saturday I decided an old sweet I'd had for years needed recovering. So I went out and bought a toffee paper. Well, there's more than enough of that. Now here's the only man with the less fattening center. It's rich, chunky, pedigree, Douglas Smith. Forward, Smith.
1: Sir, it's time for the Round the Horn Forum of the Air, in which listeners phone in to air their views.
0: Here's the first call now. Hello? Oh, hello, Mr. Gruntfutter.
2: Oh, hang on a minute. I've inserted sixpence and now I can't get it out again. Oh, never mind. I'll try later with a bit of wire.
0: Yeah. Now, what can I do for you this week?
2: I wish to ventilate my spleen, Miss Rawn. The woman at the Labour Exchange has been unable to find me a suitable position in my chosen profession.
0: Which is?
2: Window cleaner, specialising in bathroom windows.
0: Well, you don't entirely surprise me. How exactly do you work?
2: I stands on my ladder, rubbing the pane with a damp chamois. I find it eases it somewhat. Yes, I frequently work for hours on the bathroom window, Mr. Owen. I try to... What is the phrase?
0: Keep it clean.
2: Oh, all right, I won't say it then.
0: Well, look, perhaps you're too specialised. I mean, many shops would be glad of a window cleaner. For instance, I have a butcher's.
2: So do I, but I used to.
0: No, well, have you tried advertising under household services in the local paper?
2: Yes, but they made a typographical error. They put me down as window cleaner.
0: Oh, how unfortunate.
2: Oh, not really. I've got 50 of them round here now. You'll have to excuse me. The water's boiling.
0: Well, thank you, Mr. Grandfather. Hello, Horn here.
3: Are you the man who's been phoning me up at all hours of the night and making improper suggestions?
0: Who is that?
3: Mrs. Emily Bulstrode of 49 Coronation Buildings, Putney.
0: Oh, 49. No. No, in that case, it's not me.
3: Oh. Well, if you feel like it, my number's in the book.
0: Thank you. Well, that's all the phone calls we have time for. If you'd like us to give you a call, just write in. The names of the lucky listeners will be produced from an old hat. And speaking of old hat productions, brings me to our next item, featuring Dame Celia Molestrangler and aging juvenile Binky Huckaback. We bring you an excerpt from their least, but by no means last, film, Brief Reencounter.
4: Yes.
5: Fiona. Don't you remember me?
4: Charles. Oh, it can't be.
5: It is.
4: But it can't be. It's impossible, incredible, inconceivable, unimaginable. And yet...
5: Inevitable, Fiona.
4: Yes.
5: Yes. Fiona, you must give it to me.
4: Give it to you? But what, Charles?
5: You know what I've come for, Fiona. Money.
4: Money, Charles? How can you stand there in your old uniform and ask me for money, Charles?
5: I must stand here in my old uniform and ask you for money, Fiona.
4: But you have never asked me for money before, Charles, standing there in your old uniform, saluting me in that peculiar way. Why, Charles, why?
5: Because this is Baba Job Week, Fiona.
0: And when decimal currency comes in, the Boy Scouts will have to call it 5 new penny a job week, won't they? Well, now, many of you have written in with medical problems, in particular Lefty at Potter's Bar. And all I can say to him is, don't worry. It's quite common for one to be longer than the other. And I suggest you consult an earlobe specialist. However, in view of these letters, we've persuaded Nurse Florence McGanderpoke to come along and give us the benefit of her advice.
6: Oh, thank you, Mr. Horn. First, I'd like to talk to you about old wives' tales. These can now be successfully operated on. And any old wife who has one shouldn't worry too much. One listener has written to say that his stomach hangs out over his bathing trunks. Well, if I were him, I would dye it. Preferably the same color as his trunks. Some of you have asked me how to remove unsightly moles from the lower limbs. Well, I myself find that a sharp blow with a rolled-up newspaper, you know, it soon has them scurrying to their burrows. And finally, a piece of advice on how to avoid McWhirter's disease. Keep away from McWhirter.
0: Thank you, man. Thank you. And next week she'll be giving you advice on your molting toupee. And if you accept the advice, well, be it on your own head. And talking of things being on your own head, I'm going to sing now. It's a number of poignancy and nostalgia that compares in its quintessential mellifluence with such limpid cris de coeur as Roll Me Over and O'Reilly's Daughter. And in it I shall be accompanied by the entire Max Harris. Ladies and gentlemen, among my souvenirs.

I didn't want the stuff. It only gathers fluff. And I've got quite enough without those souvenirs. Who needs a stuffed giraffe? Disraeli's photograph. A chap called Bickerstaff. It leads to complications. I count them every day. And I can only say, please take your junk away. Remove your souvenirs. You broke the news to me kindly. I can't say you were not fair. Yet just because I loved you blindly, I have the burden to bear. A partly smoked cheroot, a left foot rubber boot, some decomposing fruit among my souvenirs, a pair of bathing drawers, assorted apple cores, a set of folding doors among my souvenirs. How the hell they got there, I don't know. Though if I

0: And now, Movie Go Wrong, Forward Smith.
1: Sir, Hornographic Productions, in reluctant association with Rent-A-Thug Debt Collectors Limited, present the memoirs of a newspaper editor. I showed them in Fleet Street.
0: My name is Hieronymus Newtgrasper. For many years, I was editor of the Daily Globe. In fact, I've spent most of my life in one newspaper or another. I find they're cheaper than suits. And as our story opens, I'm in conference with some of my staff. Marge, as woman's editor, do you have anything to put forward?
2: Yes, I must protest about the way our sub-editors use their blue pencils. Once they get their hands on my articles, there's no stopping them.
0: Yes, I'll see what I can do, Marge. Now let's hear from our society columnist, Peregrine de Vere Fitzaubergine.
3: Yeah, well, last night the Duchess of Aberystwyth was seen having a bit of a knees-up with the Duke at a charity nosh-up. He stayed and had a little thing on a stick, but she scarped at about 11 because of her plates, so we're giving her a jip.
0: How elegant it all sounds. I wish I could have been there.
3: Yeah, well, you didn't go to Eton and Harrow like what I done.
0: Yeah, quite. Well, I adjourned the meeting and suddenly the door burst open.
4: I can do it, sir. I can do it. I can. I can do it. Give me a chance and I'll show you I can do it.
0: Yes, I'm sure you can, but what?
4: I could be an ace reporter, sir. I used to work for the Wapping and District Courier.
0: Oh, yes, that folded, didn't it?
4: Yes, sir. That way it was easier to push it through the letterbox.
0: Right, well, I'm not sure if there's an opening.
4: Oh, there must be. I'm going to work my way up, sir.
0: All right. I'll see what I can do. What's your name, young fella?
4: Arnold Cream Tea.
0: Not one of the Devonshire cream teas, are you? No, I suppose not. Very well. You can start as a coffee boy, but stay out of my hair.
4: That won't be difficult.
0: Arnold set to with a will. That was another young coffee boy.
4: Listen, Will, I'm not going to be a coffee boy all my life. One day I'm going to make it big. I'm going to be a great reporter. I'll be known as the man they can't.
5: Can't what?
4: I haven't decided yet. I mean, you've got to keep your options open. Hang on. Here. There's somebody coming. Is it the racing correspondent, Captain Putter?
5: No, it's Marge Poops, the woman editor. Can't you tell Marge from Putter?
2: Come along, you boys. There's no paper in my office, and I'm writing an article on lace panties.
4: Oh, sorry, Miss Poops. Here's some paper. Oh, while you're here, Miss Poops, I've got a feature you might like to look at.
2: Let's see. Is it all your own?
4: Yes.
2: It's rather interesting. Yes. No. I might be able to use this. Perhaps it's a little wordy. Yes, you could shorten that sentence and take that and out of there.
4: Well, anything you say, Miss Poops.
0: After that, Arnold often submitted items for Marge's column, Kitchen Hints.
4: Housewives who like their lettuces crisp should put their eggs in cellophane bags and pop them in the refrigerator.
0: Fashion tips.
4: The new look in dresses is wasted. Well, it's wasted on me anyway.
0: Eventually, I made him a cub reporter, but this didn't satisfy
4: him. Sir, I'm fed up with being a cub reporter. They never make news. They just sit in a circle going dib, dib, dib all the time.
0: I see.
4: I'm a hard worker, sir. Hard worker.
0: Yeah, sure you are, yes.
4: I'm learning all the time. Every day I buy all the newspapers and study them.
0: Good, good. Well, keep on taking the tabloids.
1: Perhaps this is an opportune moment to mention that I, Douglas Smith, play Fleet Street. I've lined myself with the newspapers for the occasion. I start off at Ludgate Circus, bend in the middle, and end up in the law courts. I'm old and narrow.
6: You can say that again.
1: And yet visitors come for miles to see my bustle. So much traffic passes through me that sometimes I get rather choked.
0: Oh, never mind, Smith. I think you're a nice street.
1: Thank you very much.
0: Surrounded by several rather quaint old squares.
1: I shall refrain from comment.
0: You'd better had. Now, where were we? Oh, yes. Arnold had started to make his mark in Fleet Street, but the police made him scrub it out. I had my own problems. The proprietor of the newspaper, Lord Stokestream, was worried about circulation.
3: Oh, feet are going numb, Newt.
0: But your suspenders are too tight, sir. Here, borrow mine.
3: Oh, thank you. That's much better. Now, what's this I hear about our cookery columnist being sent to jail?
0: Well, I'm afraid it's true, sir. She refused to reveal her sources.
3: Plucky little minx.
0: Wasn't she?
3: Yes. Now, look here, Newt Grasper. I've got a report on our potential readership. Here it is. 13 million people broken down by age and sex.
0: Really?
3: Yes. And it shows that our main appeal is to this under 25 group.
0: Oh, splendid.
3: What? Only 25 out of 13 million? It's not good enough. You've got to pull your socks up, man.
0: Well, I can't. You've got my suspenders.
3: Well, damn it, if you haven't doubled the circulation in 6 months, you're sacked. Understand?
0: I was worried. That night I tossed and turned, and I confess I cried a little. And the man on the next seat complained, and they threw me off the bus. Next morning I called a meeting and asked the staff for suggestions.
2: I've got a suggestion, Hanson.
0: Yeah, later, later. Now, what's important now is the future of the Daily Globe.
3: Well, speaking of stargaze and a staff astrologer, I foresee a massive surge in circulation. I say that in 6 or 7 weeks, we shall have super sales.
0: Oh, don't talk wet. Anybody else got an idea?
6: I have one. Why not print it in invisible ink for people who haven't got time to read newspapers?
7: Yeah, what's Max Iris doing in a sketch? Back to the piano, you great cloppy-eared clown.
0: Now, William,
7: Oh, she can't read lines. Takes him all his time to read those little dots with the tails on. Any fool can do that. Go on, get out of here.
0: Yes. All right, that's enough. All right. There, back to the plot.
7: The disgrace, always pushing itself.
0: All right, William. It was then. It was then that young Arnold stood up and spoke. He was pale and nervous, as usual. But he still gave a good account of himself.
7: I'm 5'10", dark wavy hair, incredibly handsome, good teeth.
0: Yes. But what's your idea for improving circulation?
7: Well, I can tell you what's wrong with the paper. You've got half-naked women showing their legs on every page. We should be aiming higher than that. Come on now. Let us appeal to the intellectuals.
0: You mean we should have half-naked Oxford dons?
7: Yes! Yeah.
0: I put the idea up to the proprietor.
3: I like it. This young fella, Arnold, what's his name, has got something. Or if he hasn't, he looks as if he has. I want you to promote him.
0: And so I promoted him. He came up with many more ideas.
7: Yeah, let's put vinegar in the printing ink to appeal to the chip shops. Let's print on cellophane so the commuters can read it and look at girls' legs opposite at the same time.
0: These revolutionary ideas produced a dramatic change in the fortunes of the Daily Globe. We lost every single reader.
7: I can't understand it. They don't seem to want transparent, vinegar-soaked pictures of half-naked Oxford dons.
0: Yeah. Well, some people are funny that way. Arnold and I lost our jobs on the Daily Globe, but we weren't out of work for long. With our reputations, we soon got two of the most important positions in Fleet Street. I was under the clock, and he was outside the pub. Read all about it in the Daily Clarion.
8: Daily Globe goes bankrupt.

0: So ends this week's production. Next week, I'll personally introduce an extract from Seven Brides for One Brother. And I think you'll agree that's bigamy. Now we step into the twilight zone to meet rambling Sid Rumpo.
1: Thank you very much. Hello, me dearie.
0: Now, what many a splendid thing have you brought for our delectation this week?
1: I feel I can truly say that the song I'm about to fuddle your wits with is without doubt the most lackluster piece of tawdry effluence with which I've ever strained my adenoids.
0: I see. It's one of your better efforts.
1: Yes, precisely. Its burden, and I use the word advisedly, is of a lugubrious nature and goes after this fashion briskly but furtively. 'Twas on a Monday morning, just as the day was dawning, my sweetheart stood a-yawning beneath the holly tree. Her artifacts were woggling, no wonder I stood ogling. As she whirled away with her looming fork and grundled away with her grouting cork until I spilled my tea. 'Twas on a Tuesday morning, she stood

Billy-o. As she traddled away at her fumble jug and nadged away at her grumble mug, 'twas worth a trip to see. 'Twas on a Wednesday morning, the landlord came a-forning without a proper warning to ask her for a fee. It seemed she had to pay a fine for hanging moolies on the line and tattling notes on the Queen's highway and gathering groats on the first.

0: And thank you, Rambling Sid Rumpo. A few days ago, I started getting anonymous phone calls, and first, I thought nothing of it. It was obviously the work of a crank. But the calls persisted, and when I picked up the receiver, a voice heavily disguised would make threats such as kidnapping my wife or getting at the budgerigar by means of drug cuttlefish. And, of course, I couldn't let that continue. I mean, I'm extremely fond of the budgie. So I thought I'd better get some protection, and as luck would have it, I saw an advert in my local paper. It read, Boner Private Detective Agency, Personal Protection Guarantee. So, the next morning, I paid them a visit. Hello, anybody there?
1: Oh, hello, I'm Julian, and this is my friend Sandy.
2: Hello, Mr. Roy. Hello, Mr. Roy. Oh, darling. Oh, really, darling.
1: Oh, how nice. What brings you trolling in here, then?
0: Well, are you a private detective?
3: Mm. Private and confidential.
1: Mm.
3: We specialise in delicate inquiries.
1: Mm. Delicato. Put yourself into our hands unreservedly.
0: Are you qualifying?
1: Mm. Oh, yes.
3: I'm ex-Sid.
0: Sid, Criminal Investigation Department.
3: No, Sid Goat's Breath. That was my name, but I had it changed. Now I'm Julian Lestrange.
1: Mm, after that inspector and the Sherlock Holmes, he's modelled himself on him, haven't you? On that Sherlock Holmes.
3: Yes.
1: He loves Holmes,
3: yes.
1: Don't you, Julian?
3: Oh, I love Holmes. I love Holmes. Yes. I'll read all his tales.
1: He loves Holmes' tales.
3: Read them all.
1: Mm, he does.
3: Yellow Eek. Crooked Omi, the Red Ryer Lee.
1: He sees himself as a Sherlock of the over 60s.
0: Yes.
1: He does.
0: That's sort of old people's home.
1: Oh, don't.
0: And what role do you play in the organisation?
1: Well, I'm his man Friday when he's in town.
0: I see. You're his... you're his what's on in London.
1: Oh!
3: You want protection, don't you?
0: Well, how do you know that?
3: After that last joke, you need
0: Well, yes, it's true. I'm being threatened.
1: We can give all the protection you need. Oh. Fire, theft, flood, you name it.
0: Flood?
3: Yeah, we've got a small insurance business on the side. But to return to our moutons.
1: That is actual French moutons. We give three grades of protection. There's a comprehensive at 80 guineas a week. That includes armed guards at your side, night and day, a professional food taster, and a ravenous Alsatian stationed outside your door.
3: Or there's your partial cover.
1: Partial.
3: Plain clothes man outside your window.
1: Partial.
3: Telephone interception service and a wire-haired terrier on the landing. That's 50 guinea a week.
0: Well, that's more than I planned on spending.
1: Oh, there's your 4 guinea ordinary.
0: Well, how does that protect me from attack?
1: Jules restrains himself.
0: Look, are you sure you're qualified?
3: Yes. Oh, yes, of course. We've got certificates from the Home Office.
1: I've got a 00 number.
0: Have you? License to kill, like James Bond, 007.
3: No, 0071. Yes. That's the phone number of the Marine Commando Club in Paddington.
1: They'll take a message, didn't they? They're very obliging. Oh, the law, you know, the law is in our blood. We met through the law, didn't we, Jewel? Tell him. Go on. Tell him.
3: Bow Street.
1: Yes. Tell him what we've been doing.
3: Yes.
1: Go on.
3: We've been demonstrating in Trafalgar Square.
1: Yes, we have been. But we've been protesting, haven't we?
3: Protesting
1: yes. We was. You don't tell no lies.
3: No, I don't. No. I told
1: you. Who was he who'd been addressing us? Now, that, him with the collar, the vicar.
3: Josie Collins.
1: Josie Cannon Collins.
3: Cannon Collins.
1: Of course, we'd all march for Alder Mayston, hadn't
3: yes.
1: we?
3: Yes, I joined the march at Aymarket because of my feet.
1: Terrible feet.
3: Oh, that's
1: terrible feet. He's a martyr to his feet.
3: Martyr.
1: All them years dancing on point.
3: Point.
1: Oh, he's got toes like a bunch of nutty bananas, yeah. Haven't you, Jules?
3: No need to tell
1: him. Go on, tell him why. Tell him why.
3: For my art.
1: For his art. He suffered for his art. He strained himself in the middle of Stravinsky's sacred Duprin temple.
3: Yes.
1: And he had to give up the ballet. Yes. He was like Thistledown. Here. Tell him what Dame Alice said to you.
3: What do you mean about keeping out the girls' dressing rooms?
1: No! About how light you were.
3: Oh, yes.
1: Light.
3: She said I was light on my feet.
1: Yes. Like a fairy was. Oh, it was lovely to watch. Yes. All the old him.
3: Yes.
1: His lallies was his fortune. Until come that fatal matinee.
3: Oh, no, don't.
1: They say even now, they say you could hear the click all over the theatre.
3: I can't.
1: And from that stepped over this. He's not danced. He's not danced a step.
3: Not one entrechat.
1: No, yeah.
3: Well, it's all liniment under the bridge now.
1: No, but it's left his feet in no state for protest.
3: No state at all. So I joined him up the A-market.
4: Yes.
1: Anyway, to cut a long story short, there we was in Trafalgar Square singing, "We shall not be moved," when all of a sudden we was. And before we knew it, in the Black Mirage we was, and off to Bow Street.
3: Yes, but we were so impressed by the bona demeanour of the police, we decided to take the law into our own hands and become private eyes.
1: So here we are, ready to give of our all to help fight the crime wave. What is your actual problem?
0: Well, all it is really is that I've been getting these anonymous phone calls.
1: Oh, the anonymous
3: phone calls, yes. Course. Well, I'm sure we can help you there. If you pay us a retainer of £10 a week, we guarantee these phone calls
1: will stop.
0: Well, how can you be so sure?
1: Easy, Ducky, we'll stop making them.

Well, that's it for this week, except for a late news item. The winner of this year's Miss Universe contest is an 18-year-old girl from Mars. Her vital statistics are 38, 26, 35. 78, 44, 67, 3. I thought you'd be interested. Cheerio. See you next week.

That was Round the Horn, starring Kenneth Horne, with Kenneth Williams, Hugh Paddick, and Betty Marsden. On the musical side, you heard the Max Harris Group, and the script was by Barry Took, Johnny Mortimer, and Brian Cook. The program is produced by John Simmons.

0: Another color with city dirt?
1: That dirt edge needs mild green fairies cleaning edge. Concentrates where powders can't. Right on the dirt.
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3: Nothing tastes nicer than Cadbury's Dairy Milk. Oh. Lovely, isn't it? Mm. And as anyone can see, every bar is chunky.
2: Magic.
4: Yeah.
3: That's because there's a glass and a half of full cream milk in every half pound. That's why, sir, nothing tastes nicer than Cadbury's Dairy Milk. Than Cadbury's Dairy Milk!
5: 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See? With the Polaroid Land camera, you get bright, sharp pictures in 15 seconds. Snap, pull, peel. It's that easy. Is there any better way to get pictures of the family?
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4: We apologise sincerely for that last announcer, who is now feeling...

0: special Christmas edition of The Berkey's Way to Dynamic Living. Unfortunately, you're not allowed to unwrap this programme until Christmas Day. And so instead, tonight we're going to show you an old film.
1: Okay, we're ready to roll. Get Eric Poet of Croydon on set.
2: Mr. Croydon wanted on set. Wanted on set, Mr. Croydon. Wanted on set, Mr. Croydon. Mr. Croydon, you wanted on set.
3: Pardon?
2: You wanted on the set, Mr. Croydon.
4: Yeah, all right. You can stop hitting me head with that cricket bat now.
2: All right, well, come on then, come on. I say, are you made up?
4: Yeah, it shows you the writers have got no imagination.
2: Well, Mr. Croydon, you know how important you are to this Columbia Pictures film. You realise? Without you, we can't start.
4: Oh, no, yeah.
2: Now then, I see you've got the long frock on, the spiky hat, and the lighted torch in your hand. Yeah, so do your best. This is a really red-hot part.
4: Oh, no, the bloke who lit the torch wasn't really tall enough.
1: Hey, yo, Mr. Croydon, you quite clear on what you've got to do?
4: Yes, Mr. Man who pays me wages, yes.
1: Okay. Okay, right, action!
5: Columbia Pictures presents...
4: Growl! Growl!
1: Oh, no, sack that man!
6: Tales from the Script. The ultimate experience. For lo, it is written in the catalogues of cosmic evil that when one world ceases to be, so shall another world spring up in its place. For when a star dies, it's usually Joe Kendall, Chris Emmett, Nigel Rees, or Fred Harris. This, then, is the true, authentic story of the baleful terrors which lie in wait for all of mankind. The horrid, unembroidered truth of the chilling menace which...
2: Oh, yeah. Where do you want this tanker of dummy blood, then, Chief?
1: Cut! Give that idiot a part in the Tel Aviv Chainsaw Massacre.
2: Oh, but I'm not Jewish.
1: You will be by the end of the picture. Now, can we please get on?
7: So it was that on a foul night, when the black clouds sank like grotesque leaden objects in the cold grey sky, he first sighted the house, wreathed as it was in awesome melancholy. The huge door creaked open on hinges that betold the decaying passage of time in their green, mildewed oppressiveness. Beyond lay an abyss of blackness, nowhere pierced or tinged with any light, which might have betokened some sense of hope for him. Suddenly, a match was struck.
2: There, standing in the door. Way was a man he was. Quite short, he had a limp one. Of his eyes was missing, he... asked who it was at this time of night.
7: The traveller stated his business and was immediately shown upstairs through the miserable recesses of the vaulted old mansion.
2: The other man then walked with him along the cat, a coombs, until they both came to another door on which he knocked his articles. Off clothing were all torn. He knocked on the door three times. With each hand.
8: Enter.
7: The door was opened and the newcomer found himself admitted to the inner sanctum.
0: Ah, come in. So, you've come about the job as the new head narrator here, have you?
7: The man replied that this was indeed so.
0: I take it you've already met young Jobes here.
2: The other man stepped forward and flashed a toothy smile, nervously fingering his great big.

0: Spotted neckerchief, he said. Events had already taken their course. It's off to bed for me now, he said.
1: Jobes is the under-narrator's maid. One day he hopes to make the head-narrator's maid, but I don't really think she fancies him. Anyway, first things first. I wonder if you could give me some idea how good you are. Just narrate me a quick something, would you?
2: The man agreed to do just that. England, 1873. A period of decency, morality, good sense, and not much work for Ken Russell. And on the throne was one of history's most outstanding monarchs.
3: 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Dear Marge Proops, you don't know me, but I have a rather intimate problem in that... Oh, no, that's a bit of a giveaway. From Mrs. Albert Sachs Coburg-Gotha. Dear Marge Proops, you don't know me, but I have... Oh, no, that's nice, better. No. From Worried Queen Windsor. Dear Marge Proops, you don't know... Oh, no. I have it. From Name and Address Supplied. Sovereign of Great Britain and Ireland, Empress of India and of the etc., etc. Dear Marge Proops, you don't know me, but I have a rather intimate problem. Whenever my dear Albert and I are, well, alone together, I am quite unable to find someone to lie back and think of. I have tried Mrs. Edith Crint of Catford, Vesta Tilly, and John Inman, but on these occasions, Albert always seems to be a bit of a distraction. I am wondering if a crossword on the ceiling would help. Yours sincerely... Oh, Orbs. Who is that?
4: Ma'am. The poet laureate, ma'am. Alfred Lord, ma'am, Tennyson, ma'am.
3: Oh, all right, send him in.
4: Yes, ma'am. Very good, ma'am. Ma'am, ma'am.
3: Oh, and Old Codgers.
4: Ma'am.
3: Drop this letter in at the Daily Mirror on its way out, will you please?
4: Ma'amly, ma'am. I shall ma'am so ma'am away.
3: Oh, come in, Mr. Tennyson.
5: Quite. Too much, your squire. A very good of you to see me, know what I mean?
3: Yeah? Lord Tennyson.
5: Yeah?
3: We've been meaning to talk to you.
5: Oh, yeah? I'll spit it out then, your tosh.
3: Well, it's about your latest work.
5: Ah, the Mort Darfur. Yeah, nice little number, innit? Your governor? A real classy job, that, yeah. Mort Darfur. That's Arthur's mortuary, that means, you know, like that. In foreign, like.
3: Yes, well, actually, we're afraid we don't really like it.
5: Eh? Well, you don't like it? God, don't come starting that malarkey, your squire. What's wrong with it, eh?
3: Well, we mean to say, look at it, it doesn't even rhyme. Listen. Unless you cough up the ridges by midnight, Albert gets the concrete leg warmers.
5: Well, it's a sonnet.
3: It is not a sonnet. A sonnet is something that's got 14 lines in it.
5: No. You're thinking of Harold Pinter's last play. No, that's a sonnet, all right. It's like that other one I wrote, your grandma. The Lady of Shalott, you know.
3: The Lady of Shalott?
5: Yeah, you know the one. Out flew the web and floated wide. The mirror cracked from side to side.
3: That wasn't the Lady of Shalott.
5: Bloody war.